0: rat that stuck to death was fat and sassy. The land...
1: Land crabs?
0: Oh, all right. I ditched them for fear of scaring you. There were some on the beach this morning. Looked fine at all. Now,
1: and...
0: look, no chance of days here where there was any great damage. We'll be found by the search planes. We'll be picked up. On the other hand...
1: On the hand, there is...
0: Water-bogged rat. And you took your chances on it in the South Pacific.
1: Would you have went alone?
2: Well, there's no direct radio contact doesn't mean anything. Two things could go wrong with the radio.
3: Has there been any news at all while I'm taking my nap?
2: Captain McCoy, no word for the search plane.
3: Imagine taking a nap while I'm out there. Hellwear.
2: Oh, it's the best thing to do. Now, we won't have to worry yet, my dear.
3: Trying to say all the way out there, 50-foot catch. I told me and Marriott, it was perfectly ridiculous.
2: Now, they're both good. Super Falcon's a stout ship.
3: It's one of the worst storms in years. Weather service reports are coming.
2: Well, it's simply calmed down now. So let's take a calm look at the place. Now, here on the map. I've marked Sammy's reported position.
3: Hundreds of miles from any sort of land.
2: The whole area's been laid in a grid. The circle covering it square by square.
3: Look here. Huh? What's this dot on the map?
2: Oh, and are we talking...
3: Where all the hydrogen bombs go?
2: Well, the storm was blowing that would carry them. That, in fact, what I'm hoping.
3: We land on that terrible place for all the nuclear region?
2: Yes, that's what I...
3: Oh.
2: Although they may have the same way that you do about the nation. A team of scientists went there, found a new foliage, rich in the lagoon, and healthy life on the land. Radiation was reduced to almost nothing.
3: Then they perfectly safe there?
2: Perfectly safe and easy, so long as they spare. We should know that. That's what I'm banking on.
3: I'll take it. Yes? It's you to keep us advised in Macoma. Thank you. Another storm is forming south of the Philippines.
2: Ah, we'll assume they maybe we talk. They're going to sit it out till they're found. Oh.
0: Darling, there's no logic with it at all. The two of us right here to wait for the plane. Sighted.
1: Sighted?
0: Do you no good to talk?
1: I am foliage and a knot of...
0: The sail gets rigged into a...
1: By a rat or a land crab. Go ahead, Betters.
0: I have been listening and the decision has been made.
1: Now, leave that stuff on the...
0: What are you doing? I've never seen you...
1: I remember something.
0: All right.
1: Remember that night at the yacht we decided to marry?
0: What night it was. So were you.
1: Darling, do you remember what we talked about, Insular?
0: Yeah, we do.
1: Insular. We talked about the family we might have, and we'd bring them up and educate them. But...
0: Yes, of course I do.
1: Then, consider this. I am neither fish nor rodent. I am a healthy wife, your wife. Darling.
0: Honey, if you'd have stopped loving you, just got my back up.
1: I don't think that for a moment. I do think I know you are being arbitrary and unreasonable.
0: Me unreasonable?
1: You flatly refused on the raft.
0: Marion, I have to take the long... Look at that. The storm could build up in. Look, honey, I would get out of here alive, and it is to stay right here.
1: Much for us. About those children to want.
0: Well, that's really taking a long view.
1: Exactly. If we stay on this island... Do you guarantee that that radiates my children? Come on, that one.
0: What? That's right. Bye, Marion. Climb aboard the raft. I'll push.

Number 5 has put Any Port Storm, written by Lamb, produced by Warren Somerville. In the cast, Bethan Furstenberg.

George Petrie, Effie, and John Briggs. Audio engineers, Julia and Peter Sarentz. Script editor, Jack C. Wilson. Technician, Ed Planey. Original music by Alex Blastatsenko. Orchestra under the direction of Glenn Osser. Executive producer for Theater 5, Sterling Bowman. Write your comments. Write to Theater 5, New York 23, New York. That's Theater 5, New York 23, New York. This is Foy speaking.

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0: The National Broadcasting Company invites you by transcription to join The Chase. There is always the hunter and the hunted, the pursuer and the pursued. It may be the voice of authority, or a race with death and destruction, the most relentless of the hunters. There are times when laughter is heard as counterpoint, and moments when sheer terror is the theme. But always there is the chase. The motives that drive the murderer in pursuit of his victim are threefold. There is murder for passion, be it anger, love, or hate. And there is the mad, unreasoning urge to kill blindly that propels the homicidal maniac to his nefarious work. But it is the most blood-curdling motive of all that sends the last of our trio into his frenzied chase for an innocent victim. Murder for profit.
1: Come in, come in. Welcome to Bass's Wax Museum. Oh, mind the gate. This elevator is a bit old, but still serviceable. Surprised we're descending? You see, the coolness, the dampness, and the half-light of the cellar is necessary for the preservation of the most extraordinary collection of hand-carved celebrities it has ever been your privilege to see. Ah, here we are. Now, mind the step now. It's in need of a bit of oil. And our floors could do with a new board here and there, but what we lack in decor, we make up for in interest. Morbid interest, so to speak. Murderers all. And long since resigned to dusty death, but their waxen counterparts are here, as big as life. Now, on this rack, sir, is a book, a fat book, complete with case histories. Ah, this page belongs to Albert Hawkins, the Lancashire Menace. That's Albert over there in the corner, with the trowel in his hand. Oh, he doesn't resemble a menace, I know. As a matter of fact, the description of Albert, which was given the court by a real estate dealer at the turn of the century, described Albert perfect.
2: Albert Hawkins? Yes, your lordship. I met the man 6 months ago. But if he was fixing to be a rooty killer, he didn't show it. A bit runty he was, sir. With no hair on the top of his pate. And he looked kind of peaked, without the strength of a rabbit. And when he called at my office, he was wearing a suit of clothes 3 sizes too big for him. Yes, sir?
3: Are you Mr. Willis, the house agent?
2: I am, Matt.
3: My name is...

0: Hawkins. Albert Hawkins.
1: And what can I do for you, Mr. Hawkins?
0: I've been told the Windhaven house is for sale.
1: The Windhaven house?
0: The large one on the moors.
1: Well, it's for sale, all right, if anyone's fool enough to buy it.
0: Sir?
1: Now, look here, Mr. Hawkins. The Windhaven mansion's a pile of rotten beans, and I haven't shown it to a customer in years.
0: It's the Windhaven house that I want, Mr. Willis. No other. Providing the price is right.
1: Oh, it's as right as rent, sir. Just 500 quid and you've got it. Lock, stock and cellar.
0: 500 quid? Well, that's a proper sum for an house that size. Where can I see it, Mr. Willis?
1: Now, if you like. The day's still young. But are you sure you want to buy?
0: Positive, Mr. Willis.
2: The Windhaven Mansion, my friends, was once the property of an English earl. By the year 1901, when Albert first laid eyes on the house with Mr. Willis as his guide, the heavy beams that lined the ceilings were rotting in disrepair, and the stout stone walls in the cellar were showing large chinks between their edges. But this seemed to suit Mr. Albert Hawkins' purposes, because he closed the deal with Mr. Willis on that very day.
1: Now be careful, Mr. Hawkins. This cellar's wet with slime.
0: And roomy, too. What was that?
1: A rat, no doubt. Boarders you'll have to dispossess before taking over.
0: I'll manage, Mr. Willis.
1: Now, I can still show you something much better and a lot nearer to town and civilization.
0: No, thanks. This suits me fine. When will you have the papers ready?
1: In about a week.
0: I'll pay you 50 quid down and the rest inside a month.
1: Only £50 on the line, Mr. Rocky.
0: Well, you'll get the rest in due time. Don't fret about it.
1: Well, when do you plan to move in?
0: In a fortnight. With my new bride.
1: Oh, honeymoon, eh?
0: Yes, and Annie will love the place. It should suit her fine.
2: Annie Butler was Albert's first wife. The middle of the three wax ladies standing with him on the platform over there. She was fair, fat, and 40. And she'd inherited a little nest egg of £3,000 just before Albert popped the question and made her his bride.
3: Oh, Albert, you're a card.
0: And you're a cream puff, any girl, a blooming cream puff.
3: Will you always love me like you love me now?
0: Always, Annie, until the day you die.
3: Oh, Albert, is that the house up ahead?
0: That's it.
3: My, but it's big. Are you sure we can afford it?
0: Positive.
3: There isn't a neighbor around, is there?
0: Not a soul.
3: It might get lonesome.
0: Not for us, darling. Not for us. We'll be snug as two bugs in our love nest.
3: You don't know how happy you've made me, Albert.
0: Well, you had an odd life, Annie.
3: I'm not only an orphan, but I haven't a relative in the world. No one outside of you who cares whether or not I live or die.
0: I'm aware of that, Annie.
3: But now I've got you, and things will be different.
0: Quite different. Which reminds me, my pet, did you draw your money from the bank as I suggested?
3: Yes, Albert, I did. But remember, it's not to be spent.
0: Of course not, darling.
3: You swept me off my feet when you courted me. You know, you're not handsome, Albert.
0: Beauty is only skin deep, my love. Only skin deep.
2: A few minutes later, Albert Hawkins carried his bride across the threshold. And that was the last time Annie Butler Hawkins was ever seen alive.

0: Good afternoon, Mr. Rockins.
1: Mr. Willis, you're a treat for sore eyes. Come in, sir. Come in.
0: Well, I see you've made a few repairs here and there on the outside. You seem to be doing a champion job of patching up a sorry mess.
1: Well, I'm a jack of all trades, Mr. Willis. And two of my specialties are carpentry and masonry. I can handle a trowel with the best of them.
0: Well, and how's that little bride getting on?
1: My wife has left me, Mr. Willis.
0: No.
1: Yes, she up and moved out. We couldn't get along. She says I was critical of her cooking.
0: Well, I am sorry to hear that, Mr. Hawkins.
1: Yes, she's gone back to her family in Australia, and her marriage is being annulled. It's how it goes with a man whose love life's always been unlucky.
0: You've got my sympathy, Mr. Hawkins. I hate to bring it up at a time like this, but I've come for the balance of our contract.
1: Oh, I have it right here already for you, Mr. Willis. £450.
0: Well, you're a man who keeps his bond, Mr. Hawkins. I must say that.
1: You can count it if you like, to make sure it's correct.
0: Oh, I'm certain it is, sir. I'll be off now. And it's too bad about your wife.
1: Isn't it a shame?
0: But then, some men are better off when they live alone. I'm a bachelor myself, you see. Well, good day to you, Mr. Hawkins.
1: Good day, Mr. Willis. And a pleasant journey back.
2: And so, with no further question, Mr. Willis climbed into his carriage and drove off. But if he had waited a little, as he left the house, he might have heard the sound of a trowel coming from Albert Hawkins' cellar. As Albert put the finishing touches on his late and lamented wife, Annie's tomb. Six months went by before Albert entered the matrimonial chase again. And this time, he picked himself a younger bride. Her name was Bridget Fleisgate. You can see her there, my friends, in wax, standing next to Annie Butler, a plain little miss in a housemaid's uniform. As you can judge for yourself, Bridget was a pinch-faced lass with mouse-colored hair and heavy braces on her teeth. But the £1,500 she acquired in life insurance when her older sister died made her a natural beauty in Albert Hawkins' eyes.
3: Oh, Albert, get him out of the merry-go-round.
4: Wouldn't you prefer the tunnel of love, Bridget?
3: Oh, how you do go on.
4: Merry-go-rounds may be a bit queasy, Doug.
3: Oh.
4: Here, let's get away from the bustle of the amusement park and have a quiet chat on that bench over there.
3: Okay.
4: Here we are.
3: Have a sweet, Albert.
4: One sweet's enough for me, Doug. And I've got you.
3: Go on.
4: Bridget, I've got a little something to tell you, and I hope you'll take it well.
3: Oh, Albert, what is it?
4: I've fallen madly in love with you.
3: Albert!
4: Oh, I know there's a bit of difference in our ages, but that doesn't matter. An older man's steady, more reliable, and a sweet, attractive young thing like you would be in better hands.
3: Oh, Albert.
4: I want you to be my bride, Bridget.
3: But this is so sudden.
4: I want you to marry me. You'll make me the happiest man in the world.
3: Well, I just don't know what to say, Albert. You take me by surprise.
4: Say yes, my dove, or I'll have nothing left to live for.
3: Oh, you're so poetic. To look at you, a body wouldn't think you were that type at all.
4: I have hidden depth, Bridget.
3: Have you?
4: And you won't regret your choice, if you promise me your hand.
3: To be honest, you know, I was always open for a younger chap. A romantic type, so to speak, who'd carry me away on his white charger. Not any port in a storm when you're turning 29. And I guess you'll do.
4: Then we're to be married?
3: Yes, Albert, whenever you say.
4: Tomorrow's as good a day as any.
3: My, but you are the 81.
4: We'll want to invite your relatives, of course.
3: My relatives? But I have no relatives. Everybody's gone. I told you that the other day.
4: Of course. How forgetful of me.
3: My older sister was the last to die.
4: Yes. She left you a bit, didn't she?
3: £1,500. Why did you ask, Albert?
4: I want you to put that money in trust for yourself, Bridget. Suppose you take your money out right after we're married, Bridget.
3: Right after?
4: I've got a strong box in the mansion. It should be safer there.
3: I don't think so.
1: Bridget.
3: What's the matter?
1: You don't trust me.
3: Oh, of course I trust you, Albert. But I don't see where a house is safer than a bank. And there's no reason for my taking my money out.
1: Now, look here, Bridget. If you're going to be my wife, I want one thing understood. I know much more about money matters than you do, and I'll handle the purse strings.
3: Well, if that's how you feel, we can skip the wedding.
1: No. It's quite all right, my lad. I ought to be ashamed of myself to talk about money at a time like this. Look, you do whatever you like with your own funds, my dear, and I won't mention it again.
3: Well, I don't know now. I really don't.
1: Now, forgive me, Dove. Now, there's a good girl. Lift the chin up a bit. Come on, now. I'd like a bit of a kiss from my beautiful bride.
3: Not here, Albert. Oh, Albert. Albert.
2: Five days later, Albert Hawkins carried bride number two over the threshold of his home. And as Bridget looked around her for the first time, Albert was making mental notes about her future.
3: Margaret, this is a gloomy place.
1: It'll grow on you, dearest.
3: We'll have to shine it up a bit, Albert.
1: How, my love?
3: Oh, a little chintz here and there. A new rug. Oh, we can improve it all right.
1: Your mistress of my castle, Bridget. Your word here is the law.
3: You make it sound like I'm a countess or something like that.
1: Duchess would be closer.
3: Oh, Albert. Albert, close your eyes.
1: What for?
3: I've got a surprise for you.
1: A surprise? All right. They're closed.
3: Tight?
1: Tight.
3: Now, open them out. Open them, Albert.
1: What's that in your hand, Bridget?
3: £1,500.
1: No.
3: I thought it over, and then... Well, then I felt a bit ashamed of myself. After all, you're my husband, and the least I could do is to put my trust in you. So I decided to take my money out and let you keep it for me.
1: Bridget, my pet.
3: Albert.
1: You don't know how this affects me.
3: Oh, you're crying, Albert.
1: It's just that my heart's so touched by your faith in me, I can't control myself. Please forgive me, Bridget.
3: Oh, Albert. My own little boy.
1: Forever, Bridget. For as long as you live.
2: Now, there was no such thing as a casual passerby in the vicinity of Albert Hawkins' lonely house on the moor. But if someone had happened to pass that night around 11... he would have heard a strange noise coming from Albert's cellar. And if he had known Albert Hawkins intimately, he would have recognized that sound to be the scraping of a trowel over wet cement as Albert laid his second bride to rest.

0: Now, my friends, if you'll cast your eyes on the next two wax figures in Albert's group, you'll see the last of the actors in our little drama. On the extreme left is Kate Pincher. She was well named. Next to her is Mr. Bristol, an inspector from Scotland Yard. Albert met Mr. Bristol at his home just a short time before he sued for Kate's hand in marriage.
1: Yes?
2: Mr. Albert Hawkins, I presume?
1: The same.
2: My name is Bristol, sir.
1: Bristol? I'm afraid I don't place it.
2: My card, Mr. Hawkins.
1: A Scotland Yard inspector. How exciting. Please come in, sir.
2: Thank you.
1: What do I owe this unexpected visit, Mr. Bristol?
2: I would like to see your wife.
1: My wife?
2: Known before her marriage to you as Annie Butler.
1: Oh, Annie.
2: Is she here, Mr. Hawkins?
1: No, Inspector. As a matter of fact, we've been divorced.
2: Really?
1: Annie left me months ago.
2: And where has she gone?
1: To her relatives in Australia.
2: Australia? That's quite a distance from here.
1: Quite, Mr. Bristol.
2: Where did you obtain your divorce, Mr. Hawkins?
1: Why, Annie said she was getting it herself in Australia. She wrote to me a month ago and said the decree was final.
2: Do you have the letter?
1: No, it's been destroyed.
2: Too bad.
1: Why?
2: I have unhappy news for you, Mr. Hawkins.
1: You have?
2: There's some indication that your wife may be a bigamist.
1: No.
2: Yes. She's wanted for questioning in that regard. Did you know that she'd been married before to a man named Croydon?
1: No, I did not.
2: Her divorce from Croydon was never fully legalized. Of course, she may have been completely innocent of having broken the law deliberately.
1: Ignorance of the law is no excuse, Mr. Bristol. Annie should be punished.
2: What's her address in Australia?
1: I'm not quite sure. Unfortunately, Annie left me after a violent quarrel and didn't tell me exactly where she'd be.
2: Well, I shall contact the authorities there and see if she can be located. It's quite a place you have, Mr. Hawkins. Do you live here alone?
1: Quite alone, Mr. Bristol.
2: Do you ever have visitors?
1: Never, sir. You're the first one to come here since Annie left me. Outside of the house agent.
2: Then, this scarf here that I found outside.
1: Scarf?
2: It's a woman's scarf. With the initials BC embroidered in the corner. So, it couldn't have belonged to your wife.
1: Decidedly not.
2: Would you know whose it is?
1: Not at all, Mr. Bristol.
2: Well, I'll say good day to you then.
1: Oh, Mr. Bristol.
2: Yes?
1: If you do manage to reach my wife, I hope you'll let me know.
2: Of course, Mr. Hawkins. Good day.
1: Good day, sir. And a good journey to you.
0: Well, my friends, a more nervous man than Albert Hawkins would have let matters rest where they were. But Albert, as you know by now, had a burning desire for money, and he was already planning his third whirlwind courtship. Her name was Kate Pincher, the widow of a miser. Albert's courting tactics were a bit different with Kate than with the others, because he soon found out that Kate was just as interested in money as he was.
3: You want to marry me, do you?
1: More than anything in this world, Kate.
3: Don't be ridiculous.
1: What?
3: Why should I marry you? Look at you. You're even skinnier than I am, and your head's as bald as a mummy's.
1: You're not exactly a rival of Miss Lillian Russell's yourself, my dear.
3: I know I'm not, but at least I have something to offer a man.
1: Have you?
3: You know very well I have, Albert Hawkins. My husband left me a small fortune in gold pieces. Solid gold, Albert. And I adore every one of them.
1: I haven't the slightest idea what you're talking about, my dove.
3: You most certainly do, and I'm not your dove. At least not yet, my boy. Not until you can match my goal with something just as valuable.
1: £500,000, for instance?
3: £500,000? Oh, Albert, you're dreaming.
1: Yes, of course, according to you, at any rate. However, I'm not very interested in a mercenary woman, Kate, and I'm glad I discovered your intentions in time. I'm leaving.
3: Oh, wait, Albert. Perhaps something can be arranged.
1: Oh?
3: I'm a businesswoman with ambition. If I marry a man, he must have money, too. But first, you must prove your point.
0: How?
3: Where is this £500,000 you're talking about?
1: 2/3 of it's wrapped up in foreign investments. Rubber plantations in Malaya. And I can prove it there, my dove, with contracts and certain bank deposits.
3: Can you?
1: If I do, will you reconsider my proposal?
3: Yes, Albert, I will.
1: Then you can also consider yourself Mrs. Albert Hawkins. As of now.
0: For a man as clever as Albert, forgery was no problem. In a very short time, he had produced enough fraudulent papers and bank statements to satisfy his newest love. And they were married forthwith, after which they proceeded to Albert's mansion on the moors for their honeymoon. But on one point, Kate still kept Albert guessing. He still didn't know how or when he could get his hands on Kate's gold.
3: I won't tell you because the next final.
1: Then you're not keeping your end of the bargain, Kate.
3: No.
1: You said we'd merge our fortunes.
3: We will in due time. But you won't lay eyes on a single piece of gold until I decide the time is ripe.
0: And so the weeks went on, with Albert becoming more and more unhappy with Kate's attitude. Finally, Albert was called to London on a business matter. He was gone 2 days. And on his unexpected return to the household, he was greeted by a strange noise emanating from the cellar.
2: Kate! Kate, I'm back! Kate!
1: Good heavens, the cellar.
0: With his nerves on edge, Albert bounded down the steps leading to the cellar, to come upon a strange and worrisome sight. Kate, with a pickaxe poised above her head, was just about to break open Albert's cellar wall. But at the same moment, another arresting sight caught Albert's eye. At Kate's feet was an open brass-bound box, filled to the brim with glittering gold coins.
1: Kate, what are you doing?
3: Albert, you said you wouldn't be back for a week.
1: Put down that pickaxe. May I ask what you think you're doing?
3: Burying my gold, that's what. I brought it up my carriage with me today. It wasn't safe in my old house with no one there to guard it.
1: So you thought you'd put it here? An excellent notion, my dove.
3: It was an excellent notion until you walked in. But now that you know where it is, I warn you not to touch it.
1: How lovely they are.
3: Keep your hands off my money, Albert.
1: So cool to the touch.
3: I said hands off!
1: And so's your scrawny neck, so cool to the touch.
3: Albert!

0: There was no time now for the niceties such as the poison Albert used on the others. He had what he wanted, and in an hour he could be on his way, independently wealthy for life, so he struck quickly. But just as the deed was finished, Albert heard the sound of horses' hooves, and he knew he had a visitor. Quickly, Albert picked Kate up in his arms. The cellar was too obvious a place to leave her, so he trundled Kate upstairs to the room just above his great hall. Then, as he rested the body on the old beam floor, he noticed something else. In her last paroxysm of rage and fear, Kate had grasped a handful of gold coins. And try as he might, Albert could not loosen that steely death grip.
1: Mr. Bristol.
2: For a moment, I thought there was no one at home. And may I come in, Mr. Hawkins?
1: With pleasure, sir.
2: I just stopped by to inform you there was no news of your wife whatsoever.
1: Oh, I'm sorry to hear that.
2: We're still attempting to locate her, of course, but it's proving rather difficult because of the distance.
1: Yes, I understand.
2: Are you ill, Mr. Hawkins?
1: Ill?
2: You seem to be a bit on the pale side.
1: Oh, it's my liver, Mr. Bristol. I've been having a few attacks.
2: Better take care of yourself. The liver is a delicate thing.
1: Yes.
2: Well, I'll keep in touch with you, Mr. Hawkins.
1: Please do so, sir.
2: Good day. Why, what's this?
1: What's what, Mr. Bristol?
2: This gold coin. Why, here's another. I see. You have a hole in the beams above on your ceiling, Mr. Hawkins. And it appears to be leaking gold coins. Perhaps we'd better go up, you and I, and investigate.
0: What had happened was obvious, of course. Kate's lifeless hand had relaxed its grip on the coins, and as they fell one by one from her fingers, they rolled through the crack in the ceiling to Inspector Bristol's feet. It was a sound that brought a chill to Albert's heart. But that chill turned to ice a few weeks later when the scaffold was dropped below Albert's feet as he stood on the gallows.

0: In the animal world, there is the hunter and the hunted, hound and fox, hawk and sparrow, cat and mouse. But who is to judge precisely which is the pursuer or the pursued as we enter a chase? The Chase was created and written for the National Broadcasting Company by Lawrence Klee. Heard in the cast were Doris Smith, Kathleen Cordell, Ivor Francis, Leona Powers, John Stanley, William Podmore, and Ted Osborne. The Chase is directed and transcribed by Fred Wade. Fred Collins speaking. Next week, a story of violence and pursuit on The Chase.
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3: 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Someone's death. Starring George Kennedy, Joyce Boulafont, and Robert Reed. 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

0: This week, our story revolves around the make-believe world of television. We'll meet Nils Fredrik Blixen, a middle-aged man married to his craft, producing television shows. He's preparing a new detective series called Stag at Bay, in which his star will have exactly 1/2 hour each week to solve a fictional crime. Nils Fredrik Blixen, a veteran of the industry, is breaking in a new casting director, Joanna Redfern. Young, bright, aggressive. A woman more prideful of her liberated status than of her shocking red hair. Their problem is to cast the role of co-star in the upcoming series, strictly a matter of choice. It would have been easy if it hadn't been for one unexpected, intangible fact. Someone's death. The fact is, it was murder. Our story, Someone's Death, begins after this word.
1: I was in South Korea with the Peace Corps. We were the first rural health program in Korea. What a lot of us did was to go around and check to see if there was a TB patient in the house. A lot of these people had never, ever had any kind of medical attention at all. I remember one case. She was in pain. She was in real pain. And the doctor examined her and became very concerned. And he told us later that had she not come in, she would have died. I was very, very proud. You know, but you've probably heard this, and you'll hear it again and again from volunteers. The volunteer himself gets more out of it than he actually gives to the people who's supposed to be helping.
2: Volunteer for the Peace Corps. The Peace Corps is one part of action. Action.

0: He lay on his stomach under the oak like a spy, with his hand shading his eyes and a reversed blue baseball cap spread over the back of his neck. He was black, tall, 6'5" in his stocking feet, a former basketball player. Several woodworms had been caught in the blood that matted the base of his skull. He'd been shot at close range, the bullet burrowing upward through the back of his head. He was quite thoroughly, vengefully murdered. At the precise early morning hour that a young boy and girl in the hills along Mulholland Drive above Hollywood stumbled onto the body, I was in a projection room at the studio. I was still at the studio in my office, chairing an unofficial production meeting as the sun dipped into the smog and below the Los Angeles horizon. It was the 22nd of May. On June the 4th, come hell, high water, death, panic, or war, we had to be in production on the first of 22 hour episodes of a new TV series which I had originated and would produce called Stag at Bay, a detective series which is supposed to make me some kind of authority on murder. The meeting was a replay of a thousand, just like it.
1: You know, we've got to find a gimmick to hang the PR campaign on.
2: Right now, that's less important than finding the right girl.
0: Across the desk from me was Leonard Ellis, a born conciliator. In his youth, he'd wanted to be a baseball umpire, but failed due to his slight deafness, though he often said it was merely compensation for 20/20 vision. He claimed to hear better after a nip, so at 61, he had become an alert quasi-alcoholic. Nevertheless, Leonard Ellis was the best unit publicist any series could have. Joanna Redfern, the casting director, sat near him, upright in a straight chair. Tall, 23, a recent graduate of Bennington, she wore her red hair short because everybody else wore it long. She was uptight, tapping the arms of her chair, uncrossing her trousered legs. When she finally got to her feet, it was in sections, like a deck chair unfolding.
2: Well, someday some terribly courageous TV producer is going to thumb his nose at the computer, cast the best actor or actress in his series instead of the safest, and make $100 million. And how in the name of reason are those pious, rude New York network research freaks going to squeeze out of that one?
1: Well, I'm sure every producer wants to cast the best actor or actress in every role. Isn't that so, Niels Frederick?
0: I'm producing this series, and I'll make the decisions. I couldn't care less about what they want upstairs. And so you'll get it straight, Miss Redfern. I'm not going to fill an important running lead with a bad Mexican-American actress just because Justicia or Nosotras or the rest of the pressure groups think I ought to.
2: The part calls for a Mexican-American girl. It would be absurd not to get...
0: Fine. You bring me one who can cut the mustard, and I'll sign her.
2: I have brought you several, but all you're after is a pretty face.
0: They weren't right, any of them.
2: You know what I think I better do is tell the front office that this isn't working out, that it isn't fair to the studio to saddle you with a casting director you don't know and you don't have confidence
0: in. Sit down.
2: No, I'd rather not.
1: Who's for coffee? Are you, Nils Frederick?
2: All the same, Mr. Blixen, I wish you luck. I hope Stag at Bay knocks everybody right on their backside.
0: His backside.
2: Of course.
0: Is this your first series, Miss Redfern?
2: Yes.
0: It's my fifth. Joanna, isn't it?
2: It's Joanna, but everybody calls me Red.
1: Yours is black, I believe, Nils Frederick. Red, are you cream?
2: No sugar, dash of cream.
0: While Ellis translated the coffee order to my secretary, Mary, the poor woman should have been gone hours ago, Red sat on her tailbone with the player's directory and searched for the actress who wouldn't compromise us too much with the powers upstairs. I could hear Ellis on the extension talking to his granddaughter.
1: Hello, honey? Yeah. This is Grandpa. I'm going to be late again for dinner. Did you call me? Donny Osmond? I thought you were in love with David Cassidy. Issue of... Which magazine? Oh. Anything with Donnie's picture on the cover. Yeah, I'll find one. I won't be too late. Bye-bye, sweet.
2: Donnie's woman?
1: Donnie needs her.
2: She assured me last spring that Bobby Sherman needed her.
1: Well, that's when she was a kid of 13. But now she knows what love is.
0: Red, where did you meet Ellis's granddaughter?
2: Oh, I've known Heidi for years. We're neighbors.
0: You're kidding. No one in Hollywood has neighbors.
1: Oh, Red and I live in the same... what do you call it, Red? Fourplex?
2: Over under Longpre. It's a nice area. I love it.
1: Yeah, they still dig their heels in about blacks, though.
0: In this enlightened day and age?
1: Yeah, you bet. In this day and age... I'm sorry, Red.
0: Why? Did I walk into something? Well, what happened at the neighborly fourplex?
2: Nothing happened.
1: Yeah, right. Nothing. That tempers in a teapot.
0: Come on, tell me. Might springboard a script.
2: No script. Just I had a black friend, somebody objected.
1: Anonymous letters, you know.
0: So what did you do about it, Red?
2: Kissed him goodnight on the lawn after that. Didn't want anybody to miss anything.
0: That's a good girl.
2: Oh, here she is. Now, just look at this picture if you want to see one sweet actress. Now, I know she won't do. You're after a beauty. This girl looks like 10 cents worth of cat meat.
0: Yeah. Got an interesting face.
2: You mean ugly.
0: True.
2: You know Clifford Odette's Country Girl?
0: Of course I know it. Do you think I'm illiterate?
2: Well, how do you think the woman ought to be played?
0: Mother Earth.
2: Okay. I saw Isabel Chavez do Country Girl in Spanish in East L.A. a month ago, and I thought I'd die. This was a woman you could believe anything about. When the husband tells the director she was Miss Mexico, you believe. When he says she tried suicide, you believe that. You believe. Oh, nuts.
0: I watched her. Joanna Redfern, Miss Clumsy of the Year, knock over a 7-foot-tall philodendron plant. While Ellis and I helped her prop it up again, she was tossing the plant's upper tendrils over the automatic fire extinguisher pipes in the ceiling, which caused her to split her shirt and dislodge an abstract of some English soccer players when she fell in exhaustion against the wall. Yet, like the young Hepburn, she was so secure in her ungainliness that it projected itself as a kind of high-born grace. I felt I'd never been stuck with a more aggravating girl in my life.
2: Oh, I did all that in one take.
0: Will you sit down, Red? Forget the plant. Just sit down. I'm sorry. I shouldn't have shouted.
2: You certainly shouldn't have.
0: Ellis, see if Mary fell in the coffee pot out there and drowned, will you?
1: Yeah. Mary!
2: Oh, dear.
1: Oh, sorry. I didn't know you were right in the door about to knock. Here, let me help you.
3: Joanna.
2: Hmm? Oh, me, yeah? Oh, I get so used to being called Red.
3: Yeah.
0: What is it, Mary?
3: Well, I hate to interrupt, but I've got a message for Joanna.
0: Who is it? Tell them to hold the line. We'll be through here in a minute.
3: Well, actually, they're right outside.
2: Look, Mary, if it's some agent...
3: They're not agents. Exactly.
0: Well, who are they exactly? Bill collectors, men from Mars, what?
3: No, they're policemen.
1: Policemen? This is a private eye show. Tell them we're not casting men in blue. Right, Nils Frederick?
3: You don't understand. They're...
0: Well, come on, Mary. They're what?
3: Detectives.
0: Detectives?
2: And they want to talk to me?
3: Yes.
0: What about?
3: They said it's something about... a murder.
4: There's a little town in western Pennsylvania called Oil City, where they make peace of mind. 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Then they put it through step after step of refining. And fortify it to fight heat and rust and dirt and wear. And give your engine the protection it needs. Quaker State Motor Oil. Who says you can't buy peace of mind?

0: 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A few good college men to accept the challenge of leadership. Men who will command Marine ground troops. 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And a few good men to serve as lawyers in the Marine Corps. The program is Platoon Leaders Class. 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Ask about PLC ground, PLC air, or PLC law. The Marines are looking for a few good men who want to lead other men as officers in the United States Marine Corps.
1: Two plainclothesmen were standing by Mary's files, a stocky, sunburned man in suede pants and a modified safari jacket, and a lean, dark man wearing a gray business suit. The second detective extended his wallet. I studied the ID, which bore a serious pose of him in a square collar, tie, and somewhat shorter haircut. The card said, Ames, Sergeant, Negro, male, 5'11", weight 160, black hair, brown eyes, no visible scars. There was a third man in the outer office, a cab driver, who sat flipping his hat between his hands and whistling at the floor, his elbows on his knees. Mary explained his presence.
2: He's been waiting for over half an hour. Miss Redfern, Joanna, ordered him.
1: Both men in red went through the open door into my office. As I turned to follow them, a messenger boy dropped off the rewrite of our opening show. The cabbie, I noticed, was leaning around me trying to read the cover.
3: You a TV producer?
1: That's what they call me. Mary, will you Xerox this, 15 copies?
2: Right now?
1: No, in the morning.
2: She's not in trouble, is she, Joanna?
1: Ellis, drive Mary out to the lot.
4: Don't worry, Red. All they can do is rubber hose you.
1: Stupid thing for Ellis to have said to her. I liked Red. I could see Ames was quizzing her tough. Whether they resented it or not, I was going to go in. The cabbie was stretching his neck to try and see into the room. I closed the door.
5: The last time you saw him was...
1: Is this private?
5: It's up to the young lady.
6: They know about Daniel and me.
1: Daniel?
6: The black friend I mentioned. Dan Gladstone. Apparently he's been in some kind of accident.
1: Oh?
5: 2 weeks. You haven't seen Mr. Gladstone since roughly the 8th of May, then?
6: No, I haven't, or longer.
5: Why not?
6: I don't know what you mean.
5: You were fairly close friends, weren't you, Miss Redfern?
6: We were friends. I don't know how close.
5: Were you engaged?
6: No.
5: Didn't Gladstone give you a ring sometime in February?
6: It was a joke. It came out of a penny candy jar.
1: Excuse me, but what kind of accident was this?
5: He was shot in the back of the head.
6: Shot? Daniel,
5: And no accident.
6: Who told you about the ring?
5: What was the tenor of your last meeting, Miss Redfern?
6: The what?
5: What did you talk about?
6: I don't remember.
5: Did you fight?
6: I just really can't remember.
5: Did you say if you show your black face around here again, I'll cut your damn woolly head off, or words to that effect?
1: Now, wait a minute. Have you warned her, given her her rights, or did you just forget?
5: No, we didn't forget.
1: She has a right to know who you've been talking to, who's been telling you these...
5: Do you own a .22 caliber pistol, Miss Redfern?
1: Okay, that does it. Give me an outside line.
6: A pistol? No, of course not.
1: Red, cool it. I'm contacting a lawyer. You don't mind, do you, gentlemen?
5: No, I think it's a very sound idea.
6: I don't need a lawyer.
5: You might ask him to meet us at North Hollywood Division. That's 11480 Tierra. You have her there in a half hour, Mr. Blixen.
1: Murder on television is one thing. It's an episode. By the end of the last reel, it's solved. But I was discovering that isn't the way it really is. My guts were turning.
7: Hello?
1: Wade?
7: Yes.
1: Wade, this is Nils Frederick.
7: Nils, what's the matter? You sound like you were canceled before you started.
1: Wade, we've got a problem here.
7: Like what?
1: Like a suspect for murder.
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0: The city by night had a warm, wind-swept face. Los Angeles was a Mediterranean town, I'd always felt, despite its size and location. All day long, it lay like a girl on its back by the sea, half asleep under its dark glasses burning in the sun, amused by the boys who whistled and hung around. Only at dusk it began to stir. It would blink and sit up and rest its chin on its knees, gazing at the bronze-colored ocean, and perhaps accept a margarita or two. The cab driver didn't need a margarita. He was very talkative.
4: Boy, looks like all the idiots are out tonight. Hey, look at that coot. Hey, there's a real dilly. You know, I tell you, I love this town. Too breezy back there for you?
5: No, it's fine.
0: Are you all right, Red?
5: You haven't asked me whether I did it or not. Do you realize that?
0: I haven't. All right, did you shoot the man?
5: No.
0: That's a load off my mind.
4: Hey, did you see that jerk? A left turn and no signal. My wife wonders why I got a nervous stomach. Hey, you two want to buy a free press?
0: No, thanks. What is your name?
4: Jack. I thought I told you.
0: The young lady and I have some things to talk about.
4: No, sure. Private is private.
5: You think I'm not the murderous type, then?
0: If there is a type.
5: There's a type that goes all to pieces in a jealousy situation. The first person I was jealous of was my sister. I was 4 when she was born. I couldn't understand why my father had done that to me.
0: Don't you blame your mother, too?
5: She didn't count. She died when I was 8. She and my father were separated by then. He was living in Pennsylvania. She was in Hartford.
0: With you and your sister?
5: No. I'd already killed my sister.
0: You what?
5: I broke my sister's neck when she was 7 months old.
0: When you set out to make a point, you don't fool around.
5: It's the fact. My mother left the carriage on the front porch. I pushed it down the steps. I wasn't punished. Just sent to a child psychiatrist and later to a very nice school in New Hampshire. That's what jealousy can do. My father used to come see me once in a while. He's married twice since my mother died. 3 more children.
0: I thought you said you hadn't been punished. We rode along for a while, neither of us talking. Even the cab driver seemed more content since traffic had eased up some. I studied Red during the silence. She struck me as being very vulnerable.
5: Do you have any children?
0: No.
5: I know you're married. I looked up your studio biography.
0: Well, then it's out of date. We were divorced in 65.
5: Oh, let's see. I was born in 50, so I was 15 then. I'm sorry it didn't work out.
0: We made a mistake and we rectified it.
5: Very civilized.
0: My dear girl, a divorce is about as civilized as a gang rape. We've been married 18 years.
5: I think there must be something wrong with marriage.
0: Not with the game, just with the players.
4: Well, this must be the place.
0: Keep it running, Jack. We'll be going back into Hollywood.
4: Hey, I'll tell you what I'll do. Why don't I grab something to eat and then I'll come back for you, huh? You don't want to buy the cab. wait a minute. What is this, a check? I'm sorry, we don't take personal checks.
0: A voucher. I ride cabs a lot.
4: Oh, thanks. Yeah, thanks, Mr. Blixen.
0: Try us in about an hour.
4: Sure.
0: Niels Frederick, come over here. Wade Schreiber, your client, Joanna Redfern.
5: How do you do?
0: Joanna? Miss?
5: Yes.
0: Let's talk out here for a minute. I think before we go inside, we'd better clarify a couple of points.
5: I didn't kill Dan.
0: Yes, I understand that. I don't believe they're ready to accuse you of it. They're just trying to get to the truth, believe it or not. They said he was shot with a .22. Yes, he was, and that's point number one. Joanna, do you own a .22?
5: No.
0: Ever own one?
5: No.
0: Well, were you ever in contact with one?
5: No.
0: Okay, I'll buy that. Second, where were you last evening between, say, 10 and midnight?
5: 10, Grauman's Chinese.
0: You went to a movie?
5: Yes.
0: Wade, you act like a cop. Now, come on, Niels, wait a minute. Who did you go to the movie with?
5: Alone.
0: You often go to the movies alone?
5: Not often. I was just walking on Hollywood Boulevard. My car's in the shop. And I just went in.
0: Where was he killed, Wade? On the valley side of the hills. You know that area?
5: Not too well.
0: Well, there's a dead-end private street off Barry. It's called Ruby.
5: Oh, I know Ruby.
0: You would. Some kids found the corpse this morning by the side of the road, dead about 12 hours. How do you know Ruby Avenue?
5: Oh, Lord.
0: Boy, come on. How do you know it?
5: Oh, we used to park up there.
0: You in Gladstone?
5: Once in a while.
0: Uh-huh. Had the body been dumped? No, his car was nearby. He was found about 20 feet from it. Hadn't been robbed, no sign of a struggle. So he knew his killer. He just strolled over under the trees, lowered his head, and somebody reached around and shot him.
6: What's the matter, Ed? You cold?
5: Just a chill. I'll get over it.
0: There seems to be a witness report on file here.
5: Witness to what?
0: Evidently, somebody heard you threaten Dan Gladstone.
5: Threaten him? That's ridiculous.
0: Joanna, did you two fight at all?
5: Well, I wouldn't say fight.
0: Well, what would you say?
5: Well, I'd say that, well, we had words.
0: What about?
5: Nothing important. Does it matter?
0: It matters. Now, please, Red, it must have been fairly important if it caused you two to break up.
5: He was a pusher, and he tried to get me hooked. I loved him, or I thought I loved him, but I told him to get lost.
0: Did you tell him, if you show your black face around here, I'll cut your head off?
5: Oh, God. Yes, I did.
0: Wade, what does this do to us? Well, I don't know, Nils. Sure gives him a peach of a motive to swing on. Well, we better go in.
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1: Agent B-9, I'm going to send you after one of the world's most despicable international crooks. His name is Dimitri Poulos. He makes a business of wholesale murder. Hundreds of refugees come to a nearby island republic to wait their turn to enter this country. Their tourist passports expire. When that happens, Poulos offers to smuggle them into a democracy, usually charging $500 per person. However, instead of risking capture by the immigration authorities, Poulos robs his victims and leaves them to die on desert islands. Here are the records. Stop this man by whatever methods necessary.
0: Within 24 hours after K-7 assigned Agent B-9 to the case, a refugee woman was found on a small key off the coast by a fishing boat. B-9 and his assistant, Rita Drake, questioned her at immigration headquarters.
4: Tell us exactly what happened, Radonsky. I want to forget. To forget, not to talk.
3: I know how you feel, but perhaps you can help us to prevent such things from happening to others. You left your homeland some time ago?
4: Yes. Almost a year ago it was when we landed over. Over there we posted bonds. $300 for each of us. They said our visas would be issued in a few weeks. Oh, it was so good at first. We sat in the sun, Paul and I. It was warm. We thought how good it was to be there and not in a concentration camp.
3: You talked to other refugees?
4: No, not at first. We knew nobody. They sat in the sun with us, too. But each day would come new people. Oh, it was good. But still the visas did not come. Too many of us waiting, and we must take our turn. Then it was we began to worry. Our passports were only good for a few weeks more, and when the time was gone, they could not even give us visas. We thought we would have to stay there always.
3: Was it then that your husband met Dimitri Poulos?
4: Yes. Yes, it was then. A man told us about him. He said for $500 he would bring us here. He had a ship, and we could come and there'd be no trouble. Paul and I talked it over. $2,000 we had left. Paul carried it in a money belt around his body.

0: Oh, I cannot think of it.
1: Oh, please go on. You're the only one who can tell us what we want to know.
0: Our money was going fast. It cost so much to live. And we thought it would be better to lose $1,000 than let our passports become no good.
2: You paid Poulos $1,000?
0: Yes. We talked one night, Paul and I. The next morning we went and paid the money. That night we were to come down to the harbor. Oh, it seemed so good. We went and they put us in a little boat. 8 of us there were. And the big boat was way out in the harbor. They said it would be dangerous to bring the big boat in.
2: I can understand why it was anchored offshore.
0: And they took us aboard. The boat was so slow. At night we started...
2: How far out did they take you? Can you tell us that?
0: No. No, but I remember the stars. They seemed so bright. And then the land went away and there was nothing but water. I remember Paul and I looked ahead. We thought it couldn't be so far here. And then when it got late and dark, they came. First they made us all stand up in a row by the rail. And then they took our money. Paul, he tried to stop them. But they hit him.
1: Please, what happened then?
0: There was a little island. So small, but only little bushes. It was near when they pushed us into the water. I was the only one who got there. Oh, no. I can't tell you anymore. It is all I remember. But next morning, it was hot, and there was no water, and then the fisherman came.
2: I think I know the rest of the story.
0: Oh, please, Mr. Official. Can I stay here? Will they let me? I can't go back. They can't send me.
2: Radansky, I want you to go back there with me.
0: Oh, no. No, don't ask that.
2: Now listen to me, Frau Dansky. Dmitri Poulos, the man who is responsible for your husband's death, will do the same thing to others from your homeland, men and women alike, unless he is trapped.
0: Oh, no.
2: No one knows how many deaths he is already responsible for. You're a brave woman. I'm asking you to go back there with Miss Drake. I want you to pose as her mother.
0: You mean you are going to catch this man?
1: We're going to try to if you'll help us. You've got to, for the sake of the others.
0: But they will keep me there.
2: If you'll help me, I'll try to get you an entry visa so that you can come into this country legally.
0: You will do that? Then I make up my mind. I help you. I have to. For Paul.
2: Good. Rita, I have a plan. I've got to get in touch with the Treasury Department. You stay here and take charge of Frau Dansky. We'll start tonight.
3: That night, Agent B9, Rita, and Frau Dansky returned to the small island republic, which the woman and her husband had left as human cargo a few days before. The next morning, Rita and the older woman went to the waterfront where refugees usually contacted Poulos.
0: Poulos, he's over there. Oh, I hope he will not recognize me.
1: He won't, Frau Dansky. You have different clothes. Let me do the talking. Shall we walk over to him?
0: Yes. Already he has seen us. See? He's coming.
1: Remember, let me talk to him.
4: Good morning, senorita. You are looking for someone, no?
1: You are Captain Poulos?
4: I am lucky to have so beautiful a girl ask for me. What can I do?
1: They said back in the park that if we had money, you would take my mother and me. That you had a boat.
4: So you want to talk business?
1: Will you take us? We have to go. Our passports...
4: Yes, they are only good for a week, perhaps 2 weeks more. Is that it?
1: Yes.
4: You have $1,000, $500 for each of you?
1: Yes. See, it is here.
4: Then Dmitri Poulos will be glad to serve you. Come, we will talk business.
3: A few minutes later, Rita telephoned B9 and told him that Poulos had accepted the money. He instructed her to return to his rooms with Frau Dansky. There they waited as the day dragged by.
1: B9, it isn't going to work. Look, the sun's going down.
2: There's still plenty of time, Rita. You weren't supposed to meet Poulos for 3 hours yet.
0: Maybe he recognized me and will not do what you expect.
2: I don't think so.
1: Has the consul delivered the papers?
2: Yes, I have them in my pocket. This island republic is as anxious to get rid of men like Poulos as we are to take him back to K7. I have no trouble to... Wait, there's a car stopping in front of the hotel.
1: Where, B9? Oh, I see it. There's someone getting out.
2: It's Poulos, Rita. Our trick worked. They're coming in.
0: You want I should stay here?
2: Yes, it'll be all right. Peter, you stand over there. He wasn't handcuffed when he got out of the police car. I don't want any trouble. All ready? All right, men. Wait out here. I'll talk to him alone. Come in, Poulos.
4: Who are you? What do you want of me? Why have I been brought here?
2: You'll find that out in a minute. Come inside.
5: It would be better if you do as he says, senor.
4: I do not know what this is all about.
2: I'll tell you. Now, Poulos, did you ever see these two women before?
4: So, that is why you have brought me. I have never seen
0: them. He lies. He killed my husband. He threw us in the water.
4: It is a lie.
2: Take a good look at her. She sailed with you last week, Poulos. Her husband was with her then. There were also six others.
0: And you killed them. You threw them into the sea. You took all their money.
4: I do not know what this woman is talking about. If this was true, she could prove it.
2: You know very well she can't prove anything, Poulos. She and the others were met at night and rowed out to your ship. You made a bargain with these two women this morning to take them away again tonight.
4: It is a lie. I have never seen them before. They cannot
2: but
4: prove it.
2: But they can prove it.
4: How? How are they going to do it?
2: Poulos, you're trapped. The money they paid to you this morning was marked. You've been spending it. That's how the police found it.
4: I do not believe it.
2: That money was supplied to me by the Treasury Department of the country I work for. It was carefully marked. Through it, I am going to prove you both a smuggler and a murderer. I have the papers here to extradite you. I arrest you on the charge of smuggling.
4: Then it was a trap.
2: Perhaps. You've thrown your last refugee into the sea, Poulos. I had to get you somehow.
4: I'll kill you. I'll kill you for that.
1: Look out, Peter, he has a knife.
0: I could not wait for the law, Poulos. I have shot you. Do you hear? I shot you. And I hope you die as Paul did.
6: Special Agent B9 reporting, K7. I have just returned. Dimitri Poulos accepted marked money for my assistant, Rita Drake, and agreed to smuggle her and the woman, Frau Dansky, into this country. When he attempted to spend the bills, he was arrested. He died resisting arrest. The three men who worked with him on his boat have confessed. The government has issued a permit to enter the country to Frau Dansky. It is her reward for helping me.

alien running is a difficult game between smugglers and the law. Because of this fact, those who run human cargo are hardened and heartless criminals. They prey on the world's homeless wanderers, and often the money they steal goes to support some secret cause. Listen for my next story. This is K7 speaking.

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1: Strange Wills. Starring the distinguished Hollywood actor, Warren William, and featuring Marvin Miller, with Howard Culver and an all-star Hollywood cast. Original music by Del Castillo.
2: Dead men's wills are often strange. We cannot attempt to understand them or try to find the answers. We can but tell the story.
3: This is Warren William bringing you the story, Death Has 10 Words. But first,

0: And now, Death Has 10 Words, starring Warren William as John Francis O'Connell.
1: The annual police benefit at the Civic Auditorium was a great success. I started out for the auditorium that night. In fact, three of us did. In our party was Police Commissioner Jack Wilson, Michael Flanagan, crime reporter, better known to the boys as just plain Mike, and myself. Around 8 o'clock, we left the commissioner's home in Pinewood and began the long drive along the river into the city. I remember the commissioner and I were kidding Mike about his work as crime reporter on the Daily Tribune. As we crossed Canada Boulevard, something happened to alter our plans. Something entirely unexpected.
2: Well, Commissioner, you're making pretty good time.
3: Commissioner Wilson.
4: Oh, press that button for me, Mike. There on the dash. This car has two-way communication.
2: Oh, modern, huh? Anybody think you had a real police department, Commissioner?
4: Sergeant! Sergeant, can you hear me? This is Wilson.
3: I can hear you, sir. Here's something hot. We just got a tip that Lefty Light is sitting in his car out in Beverly Glen Canyon.
2: Oh, can't a guy do a little necking without the police picking him up?
4: Is Lefty wanted by the department, Sergeant?
3: He won't be anymore.
4: Why?
3: The guy that phoned in the tip said he's dead as a mackerel.
5: Lefty Light dead?
2: Hey, let me out of this crate. I gotta call a paper. Boy, what a scoop. Can't you see that headline? Lefty Light, boy bandit of the Badlands, bumped.
4: Quiet, Mike. Sergeant, where can we find Lefty?
3: You'll find him in his car about 200 yards north of the Beverly Glen Roadhouse. Know where that is?
4: Beverly Glen Roadhouse? Yes, Sergeant. I'm not far from there now. Send out the boys and notify the coroner's office.
3: They're already on the way.
4: Good. I'll meet them there. If anything more comes up, contact me.
3: I will, sir.
4: Well, boys, you heard.
2: Did we hear? Say, Commissioner, do you realize the murderer Lefty Light might elect this anti-vice candidate for mayor? What's his name?
5: You mean Edward I. Owen?
2: That's a man. Why, this is a break he's been looking for.
4: Well, there's no use guessing until we see the body. So hang on to your hats. We're going for a ride.

0: Hey, look, Commissioner, up ahead, crowds of people.
1: Yeah, I see them. This must be it.
2: All right, everyone off the road. Get back. Come on, all the way back.
1: Now then, let's have a look.
0: There's a body, all right.
1: Uh-huh.
0: Laying right on the steering wheel. Can't see his face, so it's too dark.
1: Now, wait, I'll turn on my flash.
0: Yeah. Yep, it's Lefty. He's cold as a clam.
1: Yeah.
3: Well, what's he got in his hand, Mike? It looks like a paper of some sort.
0: Now, wait a minute. I'll go around to the other side of the car and take a look.
3: I'll go along.
0: Well, can you imagine? Lefty Light with a copy of the Mirror in his hand. The Mirror. I didn't even know he could read.
4: After all, Mike, your Tribune isn't the only paper in town.
2: John, Mike, keep everyone away from the car until the coroner comes.
3: I hear a siren now, Commissioner.
2: Good. It's about time.
1: Well, boys, there's no question about how Lefty Light was killed.
0: And as usual, the Tribune will tell you by whom he was killed.
3: Much later that night, Mike Flanagan, the crime reporter, came over to my apartment. I could tell by the look in his face that he had news.
0: Yeah, three slugs poured into him. That's official, right from the coroner's feed box.
3: That's no news. Come on, Mike, what's on your mind?
0: I brought along something for you to see. Here, take a look.
3: What?
4: Another mirror?
0: It's the one Lefty had in his mitt, remember?
3: But why bring it here? What's so important about it?
0: Open it up.
3: Well, if you insist. Well, there's something written on it in pencil.
0: Okay, John, read it.
3: To Kitty L. Letterby. Everything I own, Gabriel Lefty Light. Good heavens, Mike, it's a will. A last will and testament.
0: You don't have to be a lawyer to figure that one out.
3: But how did you get it? Why didn't you turn it over to the police? It may have fingerprints.
0: Uh-uh. I've already checked.
3: But, Mike, this will have to be filed in probate.
0: It will be. But first I want to think about it for a while.
3: What's there to think about?
0: Well, first, why did Lefty make a will when he was dying instead of writing the killer's name on a newspaper?
3: Oh, I can't answer that, Mike.
0: Second, why did Lefty leave his dough to a girl named Kitty Letterby when he's already got a wife?
3: Why don't you ask Kitty Letterby?
0: I intend to.
3: How did you manage to steal it, Mike?
0: Oh, I wouldn't say I stole it. When the photogs opened the door to take fingerprint pictures, this newspaper fell out of the dead man's hand right down into the street.
3: Right out of his hand into yours, you mean? It's an old newspaper man's trick, Mike.
0: Well, as soon as I find out a few answers, I'll deliver it to Commissioner Wilson personally. Now then, how about a ride?
3: A ride? At this time of night? Where to?
0: To get the answer to one of the questions. I've located this Letterby dame.
3: Already?
0: Why not? That's part of my business.
3: Where is she?
0: She's a cigarette girl over at the Blue Fountain nightclub.
3: But isn't it too late to see her tonight?
0: If we see her now, maybe her resistance will be low. I want to talk to her, but plenty.
3: Say, this is quite a place.
0: Yeah, the Rogues Gallery on Parade, if you ask me. And look. Look over at that end table. See that?
3: I see a young, beautiful blonde, heavy with diamonds, with a man.
0: It's the man you want to stay clear of, John. It's Spiderlegs Kratz.
3: Spiderlegs Kratz?
0: Yeah.
3: Isn't he a sort of rival gangster to Lefty?
0: Well, he controls the biggest mob in town. He's a beer baron of the West Coast. Cold-blooded as a toad and deadly as a rattler.
3: Could he have killed Lefty?
0: Could he? More than anybody else I know. Now he'll run both mobs. He'll be a real power.
3: Well, just by way of diversion, who's the blonde?
0: I don't know. Looks like an imported article, doesn't she?
3: Ah.
0: Oh, I'd give a month's pay to have Spiderleg's wife walk in here now. She'd clunk him right over the head with a beer bottle. She's nuts about that hyena.
5: Cigars, cigarettes, cigars.
3: Say, that must be Kitty.
0: Well, let's find out. Over here, please.
5: Coming. Well, what'll it be?
0: I'll take a pack of these. Here, keep the change, Kitty.
5: You know me?
0: Only by reputation.
5: Say, who are you, cops?
0: No cops, Kitty.
1: I'm Mike Flanagan of the Tribune. This is John Francis O'Connell, attorney at law.
3: Hello, Kitty.
5: Well, just imagine. Celebrities.
1: Not half the celebrity you're going to be, young lady.
5: What's the big man trying to do? Kid the little cigarette girl?
1: Look, tell me something for your own good.
5: Maybe.
1: Were you Lefty Light's sweetheart?
5: Say, who do you think you are? I've got a good mind to wrap this tray right around your neck. What do you mean, was I his sweetheart?
1: Take it easy, Kitty. I'm just trying to help.
5: You better start, mister. You got some explaining to do.
1: So have you, kid.
5: Oh, yeah?
1: Kitty, Lefty Light was killed tonight. Murdered.
5: Lefty dead? You're kidding.
1: I'm not kidding. And you're mixed up in it. Right up to your pretty neck.
5: Me? Me mixed up in it? Say, what are you trying
1: Before Lefty Light died tonight, he made a will. He left everything he owned to... Who do you think?
5: Go ahead, I'm listening.
1: To you, Kitty. Now what do you got to say?
5: Lefty gave me everything, but why me? Well, I don't want it.
3: It's too late, Kitty. That will must be filed for probate.
5: And when it is? Yeah, I get it. They'll all want to find out why he made me his fall guy. Poor little Kitty. One jam after another.
1: Well, maybe you can stay clear of this jam, Kitty, if you tell me what you know about Lefty.
5: That's just it. I don't know anything about him. I only seen him once and twice in my whole life. That's the truth, mister.
3: Did you talk with him?
5: Sure, he liked to talk. But you can't hold that against me.
1: Listen, kid, did you ever see Lefty and Spiderleg's crats down here together?
5: Are you kidding? They had a big argument right in that booth over there only last week.
1: Oh, what happened?
5: Nothing, but for a while it looked like one of them was going to come out feet first. Then, all of a sudden, Lefty got up and walked out.
1: Go ahead, kid.
5: Well, on the way out, he looked at me for a minute. His eyes were cold. Then he said something about me taking a good look at Spiderlegs because the next time I saw him would be in the morgue. Well, then he went away.
1: What about the next time?
5: That was just night before last. Lefty came in around 2:00. The place was almost empty. He sat down in the same booth. I remember he was in good spirits, laughing and joking. Well, that was the night he kept writing my name on the tablecloth.
1: Writing your name, huh? Tell me about it, Kitty.
5: Well, he called me over to buy a cigar. But then as he paid for it, he looked up and said...
6: Say, kid. Did your mother ever tell you you were cute?
5: Yes, she did. So did a lot of wolves.
6: Like me, for instance?
5: Well, maybe some of them weren't so nice about it.
6: That's worth a $5 bill to Lefty Light.
5: Lefty, you better save your money. Someday you're going to need it. For lawyers.
6: A cigarette girl with a sense of humor. Well, what do you know? Say, tell me something.
5: Yeah?
6: What's your name?
5: Phone number 2?
6: No, kid. No phone numbers. My little book is full. Now, come on. What is it?
5: Kitty.
6: Kitty? That's a nice name. What's the rest of it?
5: Well, what do you want to know for?
6: I go for names, kid. I play with them, you know. Doodle.
5: Well, it's Kitty Lorraine Letterby.
6: Kitty Lorraine Letterby. Wait, I'll write it down on the tablecloth. Kitty L. Say, how do you spell your last name?
5: L E D D E R B Y.
6: L E D D E R B Y. There it is. Kitty Lorraine Letterby.
5: Well, Lefty, you go ahead and doodle and... I'll make the round.
6: All right, Kitty. Oh, say.
5: Yeah?
6: Here's the fin I promised you. That's for being a nice girl.
5: So that's all there was to it. Just a wrong guy trying to be nice. He always
3: Kitty,
5: used to...
3: Kitty, I hate to interrupt, but there's a man trying to get your attention.
5: Where?
3: At that table near the entrance.
5: Oh, him.
1: You know him, too?
5: Yeah.
1: Hey, isn't that...
5: It's Edward Owen.
1: Right, the anti-vice league candidate for mayor.
3: Is he a regular customer down here too, Kitty?
5: Yeah, he comes down almost every night.
1: Okay, Kitty. I'll come back and see you again. But, Kitty...
5: Yeah?
0: I don't know all of the answers yet. But until I do, promise to keep everything I've told you a secret.
5: I will, Mr. Flanagan.
0: Because if you don't, Kitty, I won't be responsible for what happens. Now remember, not a word.
5: Okay. Not a word.

Act Two of Death Has 10 Words, written by Ken Crapine and directed by Robert Webster Light, in just a moment. First, here is a word from your announcer.

0: Now, Act Two of Death Has 10 Words, starring Warren William as John Francis O'Connell.
1: Lefty Light's murder brought reverberations everywhere, from the mayor's office down to the lowliest citizen. And Edward Owen, candidate for mayor, heaped coals upon the fire. He demanded a change in the administration. He demanded the arrest and conviction of the murderer of Gabriel Lefty Light. He asked the citizens to elect him mayor. 3 days before the election, the odds on his being elected were quoted as even money. On Monday afternoon, the day before the election, Mike Flanagan and I were together in Commissioner Wilson's office talking over the case. The commissioner was at his wit's end.
2: Spiderlegs Kratz is an airtight alibi for every minute of the night Lefty was murdered.
3: They always do, Commissioner. But there must be a loophole somewhere.
2: I wish I knew where to find it, Mike.
1: What about the will, Commissioner? Now that Mike's been a good boy and handed it over to your office, you can't keep it buried much longer.
2: That's the thing that's got me puzzled. I've studied it for hours. It's just a will scribbled by a dying man.
1: I can't agree with you there. Lefty liked to doodle with names. Isn't there any chance of finding out why he used Kitty's name in it?
2: Oh, maybe he just liked her, John. What better reason is there?
3: But Kitty told me...
2: Maybe she's telling you a good yarn, too, Mike. Girls will be girls, you know. How do we know she wasn't Lefty's girl? We have no proof to the contrary.
3: Only the way she looked at me when she said it, she wasn't, Commissioner.
1: Well, we've got less than 10 hours to clear up this mess. Tomorrow, an angry citizenry will march to the polls.
2: Yes?
4: Mr. Owen in the outer office, Commissioner.
2: Oh, tell him to...
3: Wait, Commissioner. Let him come in.
2: He's just a pest for my
3: Didn't
2: money.
3: Didn't you ever hear of pest control? Maybe he'll tell us something we don't know.
2: All right. Have him come in, please.
4: Yes, Commissioner.
2: Mike, we're just wasting our time. He's just here to blow off steam. Come in, Mr. Owen.
5: Thank you.
2: You've met Mr. Flanagan of the Tribune, Mr. O'Connell, the probate lawyer.
6: How do you do,
7: Mr. Owen?
6: How do you do, sir?
2: Chair, Mr. Owen?
6: No, thank you. What I have to say, I can say standing up and to your face, Commissioner.
2: Go right ahead, then.
6: I charge you, Commissioner Wilson, and the entire administration with malfeasance in office. I charge...
2: Now, just a minute, please.
3: Let him spout, Commissioner.
6: I charge you, sir, with collaborating with the crooks, criminals, and murderers running rampant throughout this city. I demand that you arrest this notorious character, Spiderlegs Kratz, for the murder of Gabriel Light. And I demand that you indict him for murder. Murder in the first degree.
2: Is that all, Mr. Owen?
6: No, sir. And I warn you now, Commissioner, that unless you arrest Kratz today, when I am elected mayor, I shall have you removed from office. Do I make myself clear?
2: Quite, Mr. Owen.
6: Well, that is all, gentlemen. Good day.

0: A little later, Mike Flanagan phoned me at my office. He'd been looking for Kitty. She was gone. Not a trace of her could be found. Had she been kidnapped or murdered by the killer of Lefty Light? Or had she fled to escape further questioning? I wondered. Back in the offices of the Daily Tribune, Mike Flanagan was on a spot. The final edition was ready for the presses, and the solution of the Light murder case was still as far away as ever.
1: Oh, come in.
2: Hi, Mike. So you're taking up doodling, too.
1: Well, little Patsy Brown, the Tribune's own sob sister. Come on in, kid. Sprinkle a few tears in my beer.
2: You're slipping, you big He-Man reporter. Haven't you broken the case yet?
1: Not only not broken it, but nowhere near it. Here, come on over and sit down next to me. I need sympathy.
2: Okay. Gee, your desk looks like a crossword puzzle.
1: I feel like one. Patsy, my queen, here is a copy of the last will of Lefty Light.
2: Mm-hmm.
1: In it are 10 words, including a middle initial.
2: You still think there's more in it than just a...
1: I think Lefty Light left something more behind him than just a will. But no matter how I arrange the letters, nothing happens.
2: To Kitty L. Latterby. Everything I own, Gabriel Lefty Light. Looks all right to me, Mike.
1: Maybe I'm off on a tangent.
2: Have you separated all of the letters?
1: 1,000 times. Come on, kid, let's do it together for the 1,001st time, what do you say?
2: Well, give me a pencil and some paper, Mike. Time's away.

0: It's no use, Mike. No use.
1: I guess you're right. Nothing comes of it. Well, what do you say? Let's quit.
0: You know, sometimes when you try to be the most serious, crazy things pop into your head.
1: Like what?
0: You know what I get out of this jumble, Mike?
1: Oh, spill.
0: A song.
1: A song? That's more than I got.
0: I can't get it out of my head. Want to hear it?
1: Why not? I like your voice, kid.
0: Well, did you ever hear the song that goes, well, I think it's called Harrigan or something like
1: Harrigan.
0: That.
1: Harrigan? Oh, sure. H-A-double-R-I. It goes like that, doesn't it?
0: Yeah. Yeah, only I sing it K-I-double-T-Y. Double L-E-D, Flanagan. See how peculiar I am.
1: Oh, you're just nuts, I'd say. Well, come on, kid. Go wash up and we have a bite to eat.
0: Well, they're holding up the final, waiting for the great Mike to break the case.
1: I have to put it to bed without me. I can't tell him a thing.
0: Well, so long, Mike. See you in the drugstore.
1: K-I-double-T-Y. Double L-E-D. Flanagan. A-I-double-T-Y, double L-E-D. Double L-E-D. L-L-E-D. K-I-double L-E-D. Killed. Killed. I got it. I got it. Oh, let me see. Letter B. Letter B. B-Y. By. Killed by. Killed by... Chief!
2: Yes, Mike, what's the matter?
3: Hold up the presses. Get ready for a page one replate.
2: Why?
3: Call Commissioner Wilson. Tell him I'll pick him up in 10 minutes.
2: But Mike, who...
3: Hold everything till I get back. I know the killer, Lefty Light.
4: In just a moment, we will bring you the strange ending of Death Has 10 Words. First, a brief message from your announcer.

0: And now back to Death Has 10 Words, starring Warren William as John Francis O'Connell.
1: Step on it, Commissioner. Step on it.
0: We're doing 80. Do you want to fly?
1: It's only three more blocks. There's a house. Turn in the driveway. You'll never have an alibi for this, Commissioner.
2: Yes, gentlemen?
0: Show him your identification, Commissioner.
3: There.
2: Oh, police will come in, please.
0: Where is he?
2: I'll tell him you're here, gentlemen. Won't you sit down, please?
0: We'll wait right here if it's all right with you.
2: I'll call him.
0: Lefty Light was a smart crook. Much smarter than this.
4: Shh.
0: Here comes our man.
5: Good evening, gentlemen.
0: We wanted to have a little talk with you, Mr. Owen.
5: Oh? Has this Kratz fella confessed?
0: No, and I don't think he ever will.
5: And why are you here?
0: We've just succeeded in deciphering Lefty's will.
5: What's that got to do with me?
0: He named his murderer in his last will. Want to hear about it?
5: Why not?
0: We found a will in Lefty's car. It was written the night he died.
5: Go on.
0: He named Kitty L. Letterby as his sole heir.
5: Well, that was his own affair.
4: But you see, Owen, Lefty wasn't really interested in giving his estate to Kitty. He had a wife.
5: Why did he do it, then?
4: He was a doodler, Owen. A guy who liked to play around with words. He liked to take one word and make other words out of it.
0: The name Kitty L. Letterby contains the words, killed by. Now do you understand?
5: Well, these words in themselves mean nothing.
0: Right. But when you take the first letter of each of the next three words, it means plenty.
5: What were they?
0: Everything I own. E-I-O. Does that shape up, Mr. E.I. Owen?
4: Maybe you'd better start talking.
5: What is there to say? Seemed to have it all figured out.
4: Why did you kill him, Owen?
5: Oh, Lefty Light and I once served time in Illinois. Later, I came out here and I got a fresh start.
0: And then you met him again.
5: That's right. Once I started making money, he blackmailed me. When I ran for the office of mayor, he threatened to expose me. I had to kill him. He sat in his car in Beverly Glen Canyon. He begged me for time to make a will. He said there was a girl. He wrote his will on that piece of newspaper. I read it. I saw Kitty's name and... Well, I shot him. I killed him.
4: What did you do with Kitty? Where is she?
5: Oh, she has nothing to do with this. Leave her alone.
0: All right, Owen. Let's get going.
5: Not so fast. You see this gun?
4: Don't be a fool, Owen. You can't get away.
5: If either of you makes a move to stop me, it'll be your last.
0: Come on, Mike.
4: There he goes.
0: Look out, Mike.
4: You got him, Commissioner.
0: Watch out, Mike. He may not be dead.
4: You're right, he's breathing.
0: You haven't much time, Owen. Is there anything you want to say?
6: Kitty's innocent. She worked for me in the nightclub. She got information for that campaign.
0: Where is she now, Owen? Is she alive?
6: Yes. I sent her away. Don't cause her any more trouble. She's had a lot of tough breaks.
4: What are you so worried about, Owen? Why does Kitty mean so much to you?
6: Kitty was my wife.
7: Kitty came back after a few months and voluntarily reported to the police. No charges were ever filed against her. After Owen's estate had been probated, she left the city for good, never to be heard of again. The will scribbled on a newspaper by gangster Lefty Light was never admitted into probate because his real will was presented by his widow, and eventually the entire estate went to her. And so ends this unusual story, one of the strangest will in my collection. Next week, I have a story to tell you about two brothers, identical twins. The course of their lives flowed evenly, smoothly, until a girl came between them. Only then were their true natures revealed. For the love of this exotic and charming woman, the brothers cast off their thin veneer of education and social standing and battled it out with no holds barred. We call this strange and unusual story The Killers and the Saint. This is Warren William inviting you to join us again next week.
0: Strange Wills is a Teleways feature produced in Hollywood. Names, places, and time have all been changed so that no reflection can fall on any person or persons living or dead.
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1: The pleasure's all mine, Packard. Anything to break the monotony.
2: As long as we don't tire you.
1: When I get tired, Sonny, you'll hear about it.
2: That's a promise.
1: Arthur?
3: Yes, Phil?
1: Where's the wheelchair?
3: I'm through with that baby carriage stuff.
1: Yeah? How's the arm?
3: It's in a cast. How do I know?
1: Well, are we all here?
0: No. No, we're waiting for Leslie Marks.
1: Sonny's attorney? What's he got to do with this?
0: Well, he's in on this with the rest of us. Oh, Reggie.
4: Yes, Jack?
0: Open that window. We need a little air in here.
4: Correct.
5: Draft on you, Sonny?
2: No, it smells good.
5: Fog thick enough out there to spit on your bread.
1: Hey, Long.
6: Talking to me?
1: That's right. What are you sitting over there by the door for?
6: I like it over here.
1: Yeah, I see you do. Why?
6: Just a hunch, I reckon.
0: Doc means he doesn't get caught in the same predicament twice.
1: I still don't get it.
0: The last time we were all together in this room, we had visitors.
5: With guns.
1: Oh, so that's it.
6: That's it, fella. Should visitors come again, we're kind of spread out and fighting formation.
1: I see. You by the door, Packard here by the bed, and York over by the window.
6: And now you know as much as we do.
2: But that's fantastic. They wouldn't dare try the same thing again.
6: You can't tell what a bunch of torpedoes will do. It's just like I always said. Oh, I'll get it. Oh, well, come on in, fella. It's Leslie Marks.
7: Yes. You were expecting me, I believe?
0: Yes, come in. Have a chair.
2: Hello, Leslie.
7: Good evening, Sonny. How are you, Terry?
1: Don't bother to ask.
7: Very well. How's the arm, Arthur?
3: It's broke. How'd you think it was?
7: Well, all very pleasant.
2: Arthur, that's awful.
3: So what?
2: Phil, you should say something to Arthur about his manners.
1: What's the matter with him?
2: Well, you heard how rude he was to Leslie.
1: Oh, that.
2: Yes, that.
7: Never mind, Sonny.
2: But I do mind. You've been a good friend to me, and I don't care what anybody says or thinks.
7: What's that?
2: What?
7: Has someone been saying I haven't been a good friend to you?
2: Oh, I didn't mean...
1: Sure, Marks. I say it.
7: I see, Terry. That explains a lot of things.
1: It does?
7: Yes, I've noticed an antagonism in you against me, and I never understood it until now.
1: He never understood it till now.
7: But if you think I've taken advantage of Sonny in some manner, then naturally I can understand your resentment.
1: That's what I call real deduction.
0: Phil, I'm interested.
1: You keep out of this, Packard.
0: Do you mind telling me why you think Marks is taking advantage of Sonny? And in what way?
1: I said for you to keep out of this.
0: All right, let it go.
2: But, Phil, you're wrong.
1: I'm not wrong.
2: Leslie, do you know what Phil's talking about?
7: I think so.
2: Well, for heaven's sake, let's hear it.
7: Phil's disliked me ever since I refused to give you extra money from the estate to maintain him here in this hospital.
2: Oh, no, Leslie.
1: Marks, you've said the one thing that you shouldn't ever have said.
7: Nevertheless, Terry, I believe I'm stating facts. Sonny has paid every expense you've incurred since you were injured a year ago, and I might state that there were plenty of expenses.
2: Leslie, I forbid you to say another
7: word. And furthermore, Terry, Sonny has been keeping this lazy, good-for-nothing brother of yours.
3: What did you call me?
1: Arthur, you shut up.
3: What did you call me, Marks?
7: I called you a lazy, good-for-nothing.
2: Arthur!
7: Arthur! Water glass came within an inch of my hip.
3: I intended for it to brain you.
1: Arthur!
3: I'll kill that tinhorn lawyer.
1: Arthur, I'm talking to you.
3: What do you want?
1: Come over here to the bed.
3: Phil!
1: Come over here to the bed. Now then.
3: Phil, don't hit me.
1: Don't hit you. You little baby-faced punk. I got a notion to smear your nose all over your face. You hear me?
3: Phil! Let go of my collar. You're choking me.
1: What do you mean, saying you'll kill anybody? Answer me. What do you mean by it?
3: Phil, you're choking me.
2: Oh, Phil,
1: please. Answer me, punk.
3: You heard what he said about us.
1: And I told you to stay out of it, didn't I?
3: But you can't do anything. You're a cripple, Phil. Oh, Phil.
1: Don't ever say that to me again. You hear?
3: Yes, Phil.
1: Now go and sit down. Yeah. Yeah, so that's what everybody thinks. I'm a cripple. Well, supposing I am.
2: Oh, no, Phil.
1: I said supposing I am.
7: Here, Arthur, drink this. Make your throat feel better.
3: All right.
1: Well, isn't anybody going to answer me?
0: Phil, we're getting entirely away from the matter we gathered here to discuss.
1: What do I know about what you came here to discuss? You called the meeting?
0: Yes. But I haven't had a chance to get a word in edgewise so far.
1: You got the floor now, haven't you?
0: All right. I suppose you all know by this time that I went out to interview Donald Robert Lincoln and got thrown into jail for my trouble.
1: Yeah, that was great work.
0: But I did accomplish one purpose. I've finally given the police a clue to this gang that's been working against us.
7: And what is that?
0: The service garage where Lincoln has work done on his cars is definitely connected with the mob.
7: Hey, Jack, I thought you wasn't supposed to tell that.
0: Well, it's not supposed to be known generally. It's all right among ourselves.
7: The police are watching that garage?
0: Yes, but that's a side issue. What I really wanted to tell you was a little incident that happened to Doc and me last night after we were released from jail. Or rather, I want Doc to tell it.
4: Well, why me, Jack?
0: Never mind. Let's go out.
4: Okay. Well, me and Jack come out of the jail and got into Sonny's car that I had parked outside and started for home. When all of a sudden, a couple of torpedoes come up out of the back seat and poke shooting pistols in the backs of her neck.
2: Doc, more gunmen?
4: That's right, Sonny.
1: You boys seem to be plenty unpopular in this town.
4: Ain't it the truth? Well, they made me drive to a big brown stone house over on Sunshine Street, not so far from here. Then they took us inside.
7: It was their headquarters?
4: No, it wasn't, fella. It was a vacant house. Anyway, from their conversation, they was all set to take us down in the basement and finish up the little jobs their playmates messed up on out on the desert.
2: They were going to kill you?
4: Well, that was the object of meeting. Only going down the stairs to the basement in the dark, me and Jack done a high dive and got out of their spotlight.
1: You did what?
4: They had a flash on us. We dived down the stairs.
2: But you might have been killed.
4: Well, shucks, a broken neck or hot lead in your gizzard, you're just as dead either way. Anyway, after that, we played hide-and-go-seek for quite a while with them, when all of a sudden, bam, and somebody let them have it with both barrels of a sawed-off shotgun.
1: There was somebody else in the basement, too?
4: No. They shot from outside through the basement window.
2: He killed them both?
4: Uh-uh. He was too far off. He just sprayed them with buckshot. But it's good enough. It laid him out long enough for me and Jack to put ropes on him and call the police to come and get him.
1: So now the police have 7 members of the gang.
4: Yeah, the 5 we picked up on the desert and these 2 mugs.
0: That's an interesting point, don't you think so, Marks?
7: What's that? I don't follow you.
0: I mean, if the big boss isn't careful, he's going to just about find himself out of gunmen.
7: Why do you address that to me?
0: I just thought you might have an opinion.
7: There seems to be an insinuation behind your remarks.
0: You haven't an opinion?
7: No.
1: I have.
0: Well, good, Terry. Let's hear it.
1: I'd say offhand the Richard curse that's been giving Sonny here so much trouble has turned into a gang fight.
0: Does, doesn't it?
7: In which case, the more gunmen the police round up, the less trouble Sonny's going to have with the curse.
0: I differ with you there, Mark.
7: Why?
0: Because no matter how many mugs we round up, Sonny's not going to have any peace until we put our finger on the leader.
7: Oh, yes, the leader.
1: How do you figure that, Pagan?
0: Well, this riffraff we picked up aren't important. They're just doing what they're told. The man we want is the boss, who knows why. The man who knows why it's important that every man who comes closely associated with Sonny must be killed off.
1: Yeah. Yeah, that's the guy we've got to get.
7: You really believe that's at the bottom of all this trouble? Someone is trying to keep men away from Sonny?
0: I know that's it.
2: But why? That's the thing I can't understand. Why, what difference does it make to anyone who I see or know?
4: Well, if we knew that fella, then we'd probably know who the buzzard was.
7: Wait a minute.
0: Well, Marks?
7: I'm beginning to understand your insinuation a moment ago, Packard.
0: Yes?
7: Anyone interested enough in Sonny to want to keep men away from her would have to be someone close to her.
0: I think so. Don't you?
7: Yes. As her attorney and executor, I'm closer to Sonny than anyone else.
0: Right.
7: I'm the only man who has been close to her over the past year who hasn't been a victim of the curse.
0: Let's say the victim of the gang. That's more accurate.
7: Yes. Therefore, I'm the logical man to suspect.
1: Now, that's what I call a beautiful analysis.
7: However, you're wrong.
0: Maybe.
7: And I'll point out the flaw in your reasoning.
0: Go ahead.
7: What have I to lose or gain by Sonny's association with other men?
0: That doesn't prove anything. Somebody's guilty and somebody's got a reason. You may have a secret reason just as much as anyone else.
7: But I haven't.
0: That's what you say.
8: I say, Jack.
0: That's right.
8: You say it has to be someone close to Sonny.
0: It seems logical.
8: Well, who is there closely associated with her? I mean, besides Marks here.
0: Well, there's Phil Terry here.
1: Yeah, I'm a great candidate. I got the worst deal of anybody so far. At least the others are dead and out of their misery.
2: Phil, dear.
1: And don't call me dear.
2: Don't call you dear.
1: No.
2: But why?
1: Well, you're going to marry Packard, aren't you?
2: Oh, yes.
1: That's why.
0: To get back to the subject. After Phil comes Arthur here.
1: Yeah. He'd make a great leader for a mob, wouldn't he?
0: I'm just naming over possibilities.
4: Little Arthur here sure has all the makings.
1: He won't have when I get through working on him.
9: I'm doing all right.
1: Listen, kid, I'm going to make a man out of you if I have to kill you doing it.
9: Yeah.
0: Now, we're drifting again. I've got one more candidate.
4: Well, who's that, Jack?
0: Donald Robert Lincoln.
2: Oh, but that's absurd, Jack. Mr. Lincoln isn't close to me.
0: He was very close to your father. Supposing this thing reaches
7: Lincoln,
0: back...
7: Lincoln, Packard, I think you've got something there.
0: What do you mean?
7: I just remember something about Donald Robert Lincoln. About 6 months before Sonny's father was killed, Lincoln and Mr. Richard had a deal.
1: Oh!
2: Leslie! Leslie!
3: Jack!
9: Jack, the shot came through the window. There he goes down the fire escape.
0: Go get him. Doc, go with Reggie.
4: You bet
0: here,
4: you.
0: Here, let me see.
2: Leslie.
4: What does anybody care?
2: Arthur, you mustn't say that.
4: Yeah, that mug's had it coming for a long time.

0: The further transcribed adventures of Jack, Doc, and Reggie will come to you tomorrow at this same hour. I Love a Mystery, written and directed by Carlton E. Morse, comes to you Monday through Friday, featuring Russell Thorson as Jack, Jim Bowles as Doc Long, and Tony Randall as Reggie York. Frank McCarthy speaking.
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0: Every door has a key. There's a key to every situation. Behind every unopened door, there is a mystery. And the opening of this door introduces us to another in the series, the key.
1: Well, there it is, Oliver.
2: Yes. There it is.
1: Isn't that what you wanted?
2: It's what I wanted.
1: I wish you wouldn't keep repeating everything I say.
2: Was I? I didn't notice.
1: A whole year's work, and there it is. We'll either find a heap of dust or riches beyond our wildest dreams.

0: There'll be no heap of dust down there. There'll be gold and precious stones. You know, for an amateur archaeologist, I haven't done too badly, have I?
1: With a little help.
0: Oh, sure, sure. Without you, Garvin, I'd never have stuck to it. And they all told me I was crazy. All except you, Garvin. You were the only one who believed in me. I'm grateful.
1: I'll be grateful, too, if we find an untouched chamber.
0: It'll be there. A pharaoh with a lifetime of riches around him. It'll be all ours. Every penny of it.
1: Well, it's no use standing here drooling. Let's have a look.
0: Yeah, let's not waste any more time. Oh, I feel big, Garvin. 10 feet tall.
1: You've always had to be the big one, haven't you?
0: The only thing to be. Got everything?
1: We're all set.
0: Oh, I feel nervous. For the first time in my life, I feel nervous.
1: Why?
0: There's something wonderful in getting something no one else has ever had. Like an actor on a first night. Could either be success or a tragedy. There'll be no tragedy here. I can feel it. Everything I've worked for, everything I've ever done in my life culminates at this point. From now on, everything will be an anticlimax.
1: Let's go.
0: We got everything?
1: Everything. You go first.

0: Here's bad.
1: It'll be all right. We pumped enough oxygen into the place.
0: Yeah. Yeah, I forgot. Too excited about everything.
1: Point your torch over here. Yeah, I think we go this way.
0: What about the guideline?
1: Oh, forgot it. I'll go back and get one.
0: No. No, don't bother. We'll find our way out.
1: All right. We won't go far today.
0: No, we won't go far.
1: You're at it again.
0: I'm too excited to think of words of my own.
1: That's something I thought I'd never get to see.
0: What?
1: Oliver nod without a word of his own.
0: There are times, Garvin, when words aren't necessary.
1: And this is one of them?
0: This is one of them.
1: What are you going to do with all the money?
0: I don't know.
1: Add it to the heap you already have.
0: Does it matter?
1: I've often wondered when you're going to stop looking for money.
0: It's not the money, Garvin. It's the power it brings with it. Money can buy a man.
1: Ah, but there are some things money can't buy.
0: Name one.
1: A man's soul.
0: Don't bet on it.
1: A woman's love.
0: Oh, that's easiest of all. One more.
1: Peace of mind.
0: You don't need peace of mind when you're rich. If you've got any troubles, you'll pay someone else to fix them. Pretty soon, no more troubles.
1: All neatly parceled, isn't it?
0: Ah, stop talking through your pulpit. When this is over, you'll be rich beyond your wildest dreams, Garvin. Doesn't that make you feel good?
1: Not particularly. Now, where do we go?
0: If you don't hurry up and move, I'll leave you standing.
1: Patience, Oliver. You must have patience.
0: Which way?
1: This way.
0: Right. Patience. Never had any time for patient people. Where would I be today if I waited for people who were too slow? If I sat down and patiently waited for things to come my way? I'd still be selling household goods from door to door.
1: Some people lead very happy and useful lives doing just that.
0: Oh, it's okay if I haven't got the brains for anything else.
1: It's not a matter of brains. It's a matter of being contented.
0: Look at who's talking. Who gave up his job to come on this expedition with me? Who was it who threw up everything to gamble on a fortune?
1: I cannot tell a lie.
0: You call that being contented? You call that being patient? Oh, don't give me that. I bet 12 months ago you'd have laughed if someone had said you'd soon be in a pharaoh's tomb with Oliver Nard. You'd have laughed at him, wouldn't you? Laughed and gone back to making the books balance.
1: Yeah, I would have.
0: But you're not sorry. You grabbed at the chance.
1: No, no, Oliver, I'm not sorry. I wouldn't have missed this for all the treasure and all the tombs of all the pharaohs.
0: Crazy character.
1: The pharaohs?
0: Yeah. They save all their best gold and jewelry till they die. Doesn't make sense. Why didn't they spend it when they had the chance? Oh, not that I'm sorry they didn't. Still, it proves they were crazy characters. Oh, talking too much. Hey, we've walked a long way. This cave must run in circles.
1: Some of them do. Some of them run into each other and form a circle. And if you're not careful, you'll spend the rest of your life running around in one. Like a squirrel in a treadmill.
0: Not this boy.
1: Sometimes they're built with hidden traps. When you enter a cavern, the entrance is slowly sealed by a huge rock. So slowly and quietly that you're 100 yards into the tomb by the time the rock rests on the floor.
0: You're a very happy boy today. Maybe we should have gone back to the guide rope.
1: Too late now.
0: Hey, what's this? Over here. Will you shine the light over here? Look.
1: Vase.
0: Solid gold, or I'm a monkey. Look at it, just sitting there on its own, waiting for us to pick it up. Hey, here are some scrolls. Hey, I think we're getting hot. Will you step it up?
1: You're like a cat on hot bricks.
0: I'm always like this when I know I'm close to the thing I want.
1: I'll leave the vase where it is. It can act as a signpost.
0: Yeah, a gold signpost. Yeah, I like that. Maybe I'll have some gold signposts put on our road, just to make it different from any other road. Yeah, I think we're close. What are you going to do with your share?
1: I hadn't thought of it, really.
0: Hadn't thought of it? Here's a man within an ace of having millions in his lap, and he calmly says he hadn't thought of it. Well, it must be something you'd like to do. Maybe 2 or 3 yards, a country house.
1: What would I do with those things? No one to share them with.
0: No. No, I'd forgotten about that. Well, I don't mean I'd forgotten.
1: I know what you mean.
0: Pretty tough about stuff.
1: Pretty tough.
0: About 2 years, isn't it?
1: About.
0: Sadie and I never could figure it. You two were the couple in the book. Everybody looked and said, that's it.
1: Sometimes things just aren't meant to be, I suppose.
0: Anyway, this trip's taken your mind off things a lot.
1: Yeah, it has. It's given me a new interest. Something I didn't think I'd ever have the opportunity.

0: To do.
1: Said he was pretty broken up when Stella committed.
0: You can say it. Committed suicide?
1: Well, it could have been an accident.
0: It could have been, but it wasn't.
1: She and Sadie were pretty close. Hey, remember in the old days when we first met?
0: I remember.
1: Stella was my girl. And what happens? Along comes handsome Joe and I'm out of the running.
0: She was never really your girl, Oliver.
1: Oh, I didn't say that, son. We've been going out together a long time.
0: Yeah.
1: Anyway, it doesn't matter one way or the other. More water under the bridge. You know, I was just a little annoyed when you two decided to make it permanent. Still, I couldn't have been cut out by a nicer guy.
0: Thanks.
1: And I'll say this much. You certainly worked hard to make a good home for Stella. Never saw a man work so hard. You know, you should have taken that job with me. You'd have been a big man in the Nod Realty Company by now.
0: A man has to play his cards as they come out of the pack.
1: Well, anyway, let's hope you get what you want out of this trip.
0: Let's hope so.
1: I think we struck a blank on this cave. Yeah, dead end.
0: Shouldn't be.
1: You know, for a man who doesn't know anything about this business, you're making pretty good headway.
0: I didn't say I didn't know anything. I said I didn't know a lot.
1: Always were a cagey devil.
0: Hand me that pick. A small one.
1: What are you doing?
0: Looks like a crevice. They sometimes built the continuation of a cave going up at right angles and set the door on a swivel. That way, when someone reaches a blank wall, they think it's a dead end.
1: Cunning people.
0: See?
1: Yeah. Yeah, look, it's a door set in the wall. How do you know?
0: Just chip away a little more. Yeah. That's it.
1: Oh, fine, fine. Now, how do we get through?
0: It'll probably be set in a swivel. Same principle as a revolving door. Give me a hand.
1: Right. Oh, genius. Genius, that's what you are, Garvin, a genius.
0: We're not there yet.
1: Oh, but we're getting closer by the minute. All those museum know-alls who said there was some no such tomb. We'd like to wave $1 million worth of emeralds under their noses. They'll turn.
0: You know, legally, this all belongs to the government.
1: Oh, does it?
0: Legally?
1: Now? Well, for mine, they can go chase themselves. Anything I find belongs to Oliver J. Nard, and that's that.
0: They might argue.
1: Let them. I'll waste a lot of bread.
0: And they might stop you from taking it out of the country.
1: Well, if they're not very careful, I might even decide to buy the country. Oh, no, Garvin, no. This is ours. Yours and mine.
0: I'm glad you included me in.
1: Included you in? You were never included out. I told you up top, if it hadn't been for you, I'd never have found this hole in the ground. Come to think of it, I really didn't find it anyway. You did.
0: But it was your money that made it possible.
1: Yeah, that's for sure. And that's why no government is going to stop me taking the loot. Never invested anything in my life just to hand over the profits to some museum. You know what they do with this stuff? They put it under a glass case for a lot of creeps to look at. Oh, not in your life.
0: There are people who get a lot of pleasure out of looking at something beautiful.
1: If they want to look at this lot, they can buy it. I'm no charity show. I came here to get something, and what I go after, I get. And if I can't have it, I make sure no one else gets it. Come on. Let's find this graveyard. We'll worry about spending the money when we find it. Say, this is a bigger cave. Better made than the others.
0: We're getting closer, Oliver. Closer every minute.
1: Garvin, another vase or something. You suppose they've been put there as a guide?
0: Possibly, or a trap.
1: What do you mean, a trap?
0: Carrots.
1: Carrots? What carrots?
0: The carrot on the end of a stick to make the donkey keep moving.
1: Yeah. Yeah, well, if the carrots are made of gold, I'll keep moving, and I'm no donkey. Hey, it's widening out. Do you hear anything?
0: No.
1: Hey, quiet.
2: It's fallen. The whole roof came in. Run, Oliver.
1: Hey, let's get out of here.
2: Hey, Garvin! Garvin, I can't move!

0: right, Oliver?
1: Yeah, think so. Leg hurts like the dickens.
0: Try walking on it.
1: Yeah. Right. Ooh. Hey. Ooh. Pretty sore. Nothing broken,
0: though. Yeah, you'll live.
1: Thanks.
0: You very nearly didn't get back to the Nod Realty Company.
1: I said thanks.
0: For what?
1: My life. I'm not going to forget it.
0: You want to go on?
1: Yes, I guess we go on. I knew I did the right thing when I talked you into the trip. You're my good luck charm.
0: I'm glad I brought someone some luck.
1: Never made a mistake in business in my whole life. That's the way to get on top. You bringing you along wasn't a mistake. You know something? If I'd caught it back there, you would now be the one-man band around here. But you didn't think of that.
0: How do you know?
1: You'd have left me to lay.
0: You never know. I may be saving you for better things.
1: Maximilian. I'd be coming to another turn.
0: We're probably traveling in circles.
1: I'll be... a two-way stretch. Which way this time?
0: Left.
1: Left it is. Say, whatever happened to you with that deal you had working a couple of years ago?
0: Which particular deal was that?
1: Oh, you know the one. You and some fellow were going to buy out a big farm holding and subdivide for building lots.
0: It went bust.
1: Yeah, I know that, but why?
0: A big realty concern underbid us. They made a fortune out of it, too.
1: Oh, it's too bad. Who did the dirty?
0: Well, I'm being Spence.
1: I don't know. I suppose it's business.
0: I suppose so.
1: Tough break, though.
0: Yeah, tough break. Funny thing, it wasn't until a few months ago I found out you were a major shareholder in the firm. I think we're coming to something important here. Look up to your right.
1: Well, hey, I hope you don't hold me responsible for that. Well, I didn't know till you just mentioned it. I might be a big holder, but I don't dictate their policy.
0: I did hold you responsible for a little while, but not anymore.
1: Oh, fine. I'll make it up to you when we get back.
0: Look just above your head. See the head cut in the wall, pointing towards the other surface?
1: Well, yeah. Yeah, what is it?
0: I'm not sure, but I think we're struck pay
1: dirt. Oh, boy. Well, come on, do something.
0: Why don't you do something now? You're supposed to be the man who knows all about these
1: now,
0: things.
1: Don't give me that. You know as well as I do, I don't know for nothing about Egyptology or what have you.
0: Then why pretend?
1: Well, I guess everyone's an amateur at something or other, so... Well, I picked on this.
0: But you didn't learn anything about it?
1: I read a book. Now, look, Garvin, when you've got lots of money, all you need to do is read a book, then you go out and hire some jury.
0: Like me.
1: Oh, no, don't get me wrong. I wasn't talking about you. Well, we're partners. Oh, I admit I made a big spiel about me finding this tomb, but... Well, I knew I couldn't do it without someone who knew something about it. Oh, come on, like a good guy. Where's this hole in the wall or whatever it is?
0: Starting with a small pick on that wall about 4 feet up. Don't get your hopes up. This is just a chance. Give the rock a push at the top. That's it.
1: It's moving. It's moving, boy. Watch out. Now, you shine the torch here. Well, go on, shine it in. It's it. It's it. Look at it. Oh, look at it. Oh, come on, boy. Let's get our hands on some of old Egypt. Hey, come on. Give me a hand up.
0: Be careful.
1: Are you telling me? It stinks in here. Hey, come on in.
0: In you go.
1: All right. I like the other torches.
0: Coming up.
1: Oh, look at it, Garvin. Just feast your eyes on that.
0: Yes, I am.
1: Oh, millions and millions and millions of beautiful green money.
0: What a beautiful sight.
1: Oh, hate the look of that statue. Solid gold. One thing I'll say for the pharaohs, they certainly knew how to die.
0: Yeah, they certainly did.
1: You know something? When I die, I want to be surrounded by all my wealth.
0: I'll try and arrange it.
1: Yeah, I've just decided. In a vault filled with greenbacks. Hey, get a load of this. See the eyes in this lizard thing? Emeralds, big as my fist.
0: Not quite.
1: Oh, hey, why don't you jump around a little? Half of all this is yours now, you
0: know. It really belongs to the government.
1: Oh, look, Garvin, I don't want to hear any more about this government racket. They want it, they can queue up and buy it. All my life,
0: I know. You've taken what you wanted. And if you couldn't get it, you made sure no one else
1: could. Yeah,
0: have.
1: That's right. That's dead right. Too many weak sisters in this world try and preach the open hand. Yeah, well, I've always been my own open hand. That way, I know exactly when it's going to make into a fist.
0: Yes, Oliver, I think you've put it very well.
1: I don't like to leave here. Phil, we'd better get back, I suppose. Tomorrow we come in here and start packing it out.
0: Stella would have loved a sight like this.
1: Yeah, sure. Well, come on, let's get out of here. The quicker we get back, the quicker we get the stuff out, and the quicker we shake the sand out of our jeans. Well, they made these holes a bit bigger.
0: Yes, Stella would have dearly loved to see something like that. She could appreciate beauty.
1: Yeah, she sure could. If you'd taken up my offer, she'd have had beautiful things. Not that she didn't have lots of things anyway, but... Well, you know what I mean. The extra things a man with money can buy.
0: Stella wasn't interested in the things money could buy. She saw beauty in other things.
1: Great kid.
0: Yeah. Great kid.
1: I still can't figure why she'd go and commit suicide. Hey, how much do you think's in that big hole back there?
0: More millions than I like to think about.
1: Oh, there aren't enough millions not to think about.
0: You asked me why Stella committed suicide.
1: What? Oh, yeah. It beat me.
0: She thought I was being unfaithful to her.
1: What?
0: You heard.
1: Oh, that's a heck of a reason to kill herself. Just because her husband's too tinier. How did she find out?
0: There was nothing to find out.
1: Come again?
0: It was all a mistake.
1: Well, you don't mean she committed suicide for nothing?
0: Yeah, for nothing.
1: Oh, that's tough. Well, anyway, there's something back there to make up for some of it. You'll be able to have a new start. And don't forget, you're coming in with me when we get back.
0: Am I?
1: You certainly are, boy. You saved my life and treat me to a half interest in a treasure in one day. I don't mind admitting it. You did treat me to the treasure. Without you, pal, I'd have been a dead duck. And when we get back home, you can start off with a clean slate.
0: It's never really been dirty.
1: Well, you know what I mean.
0: Sure, I know.
1: Won't it be something? Garvin McLeod, big man.
0: Too late, I'm afraid.
1: Why?
0: I wanted to be a big man once. I wanted to be a man Stella could be proud of. I used to point to you and tell her that one day soon I'd be as big a businessman as Oliver Nod. It never came off.
1: Well, some of us are born beautiful and some of us are born lucky. I was the lucky one.
0: I used to wonder why every time I tried something it'd blow up in my face. I'd be within inches of success and somehow I'd lose my grip on the thing. And I'd be back rusted out.
1: Hey, are we going in the right direction?
0: I think so.
1: I just don't remember this part of the... Oh, yeah, there's the vase back there. Our solid gold signpost. Hey, you notice it's cold?
0: No.
1: Must be imagination.
0: I couldn't figure it out. Stella started to get sick, worrying about me worrying. Then slowly I started to find out why I hadn't been able to build any sort of a business.
1: Well, like I said...
0: It was
1: because someone was
0: always stepping in and underselling me, or buying in before I was ready, or offering more money.
1: Well, you can't blame anyone for that. That's just good business. Hey, there's our other signpost. Nearly home, boy.
0: It took me a longer time even to figure out why you did it to me, Oliver.
1: What was that?
0: Why pick on me, your friend? I couldn't figure it out at all.
1: What are you talking about? This is crazy.
0: Then one day I hit on it. You always wanted Stella.
1: You've got desert rats.
0: And when I came along and we fell in love, you couldn't stand it. So you made sure I'd never be a success in anything.
1: Look, Garvin, I don't know what you're getting at, but it's wrong.
0: You figured if I failed often enough, she'd come back to you. In the finish, I don't think you really wanted her. I think you just didn't want anyone else to have her. And all because she turned you down.
1: Why suddenly tell me all this? If you knew, why didn't you come out with it before?
0: I didn't really care. You see, I had Stella. I grew tired of trying to make a fortune. But you found another way to get at me. You started writing poison pen letters to Stella.
1: I... Now I know you're...
0: Horrible
1: nuts.
0: Letters. They made Stella cringe. I didn't find them till after she was dead. You see, she didn't bother to open the last one. You sent them, Oliver.
1: I did not... Why, Garvin, that's a shocking thing to say about a friend.
0: Yeah, it is, isn't it? It was all a mystery to me. I couldn't think you'd do such a dreadful thing. Then I had a look at the last one. The unopened one. You know, you wouldn't think a person could do it. She committed suicide because of those letters. They killed her.
1: Don't do anything, Garvin.
0: You must have given your secretary the last one to post. You always did employ efficient staff. She wrote the sender's name on the back. There it was, Ladger's life. Return to Nod Realty Company.
1: Let's get out of here.
0: Yeah, let's. I waited, Oliver. I waited such a long time. Then you gave me the opportunity yourself.
1: Garvin, take it easy, please. Please, Garvin, just take it easy, huh? Hey, what's going on here? We're back again.
0: Yeah, you're back with your treasures. You're back with the symbols of your power.
1: Yeah, but we can't be.
0: Your golden signposts are working for me, Oliver. I changed them.
1: No. Look, Garvin. Look, I'll give you my share of the treasure. I'll give you anything. Just get me out of here.
0: But you can manage it yourself. You're such a self-sufficient man.
1: I don't know anything about this tomb business. Please. Please, Garvin, please.
0: Did you once read a book? Try and remember what it said.
1: I can't stop down here.
0: You wanted to be buried among your riches. Well, here's riches far beyond your bank balance.
1: Please, Garvin. I'll get out. You just see if I don't. Where's the hole in the wall?
0: Three entrances to the tomb, Oliver. If you hadn't been so blinded by the gold, you'd have noticed them.
1: I'm going back to where I came. Garvin, you're not going to beat me now, Garvin! You're not going to beat me! I'll get out! You're not going to beat me!
0: You'd have loved it, Stella. Works of beauty and art beyond your wildest dreams. But I'm afraid we can't touch them, my dear. You see, they all belong to Oliver. Yeah, we can't touch them, my dear. Oliver's very particular about his property. Very particular.

0: closing door finishes a story. Next week, another key will open another door to another story. Mystery. Romance. Or adventure. All start when a door is unlocked by...
1: the key.

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6: 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And then you cross James and Poe. You can't miss Nocturne. It's just past the Ottoman.
5: 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Your address for suspenseful stories of the speculative, strange, and supernatural. Tonight's story is The Saki Quartet, and was inspired by the works of H.H. Monroe.
7: Yes, this is 19 Nocturne Boulevard. Won't you step inside? Did you have any trouble finding?
8: What do you mean, what kind of a place is it? Why, it's an Edwardian girls' school, can't you tell? This way to the headmistress's office.

0: here if we're only to wait.
1: Huh? What?
0: Oh, Nora, I wish I could sleep with my eyes open. I said why?
2: To put us into the proper frame of mind, to contemplate our misdeeds.
0: That's silly. I've been thinking about anything and everything but my misdeeds.
2: That's adults for you.
3: Well, well. Fresh blood?
2: They don't look very promising.
0: I'll have you know I've been called on the carpet plenty of times.
3: Don't care. Besides, I wasn't referring to that. You're right, they're not much good. I think one of them is a waxwork.
2: Oh, well.
4: Your turn, Miss Templethorpe.
2: Once more, into the breach.
4: If you don't mind, I'll join you for a bit.
1: You should be getting back.
3: Not a mannequin, then. No one will notice, at least for a bit. Was it truly awful, Vera?
4: Rather.
1: What did you do? What did she do?
4: I did nothing. I will swear it to my grave.
3: It's vulgar to ask for details.
0: I talked back to a teacher, I've been told. She didn't make any mention of it at the time, but I got a note sending me here.
1: It's all quiet now. Is it over?
3: Of course not. There's always castigation.
0: Isn't that immodest?
4: It means Miss Twickett will be talking at her for some time. Then there may be more strokes, depending on whether she is contrite.
1: Are you contrite? It's vulgar to ask.
4: But I'm not. It was entirely worth it. I'll have to get back soon, Matilda. Should we have a quick go-round?
3: Without Alice.
4: She'll likely be a while.
3: What about the small fry?
1: That's not very nice.
0: I'll have you know.
4: Oh, let's. They'll never split on us. Will you?
1: But what is it you...
0: I'll never tell. I'm not asleep.
1: But we don't even know what.
3: Promise or you'll never know.
0: I promise. I'll never reveal anything, even under torture with wild horses.
1: Well...
0: If you don't promise, you're doing me out, too.
1: I don't know. Ow! I won't tell.
4: It's not so very awful, ducklings. We have a bit of a club. We call it the ducks and geese. We each take any chance we get to play little tricks on people and then share the stories. We're the ducks.
0: And they are the geese.
3: Yes. And whomever has the best story wins.
1: Wins? What?
3: Vera here is quite a champion liar.
4: I prefer the term romancer.
3: We always meet here, so we all have to get ourselves into scrapes from time to time, just so we can link up.
0: How does one join?
3: You have to have a story. Something good. I've got a lovely one from last summer holiday.
4: Oh, I expect I can top it.
5: Ow! Ow!
0: Oh, goodness. Well, I haven't really.
1: I would never.
3: I'm shocked. Oh, well, we'll have to talk later. Perhaps Alice will be out soon.
0: Since I didn't know to prepare, what if I had a truly lovely story, even though it wasn't me that did the joke?
3: I don't think so. Sorry.
4: Well, we might listen. It'll pass some time, and then we can deliberate.
3: It had better be good.
0: I think so. My older brother has a friend.
4: Oh, not a friend of a friend tale. Those are old enough to have beards.
0: This friend is quite the con.
3: An ace or a joker.
0: His name is Clovis Sangrail.
4: Oh-ho!
3: Truly? You know Clovis. Perhaps we should make you a member just on the basis of that.
1: Who is Clovis Singrail?
4: Son Grail. He is our own Jove, the very top of the tree when it comes to our sort of japes.
3: Absolutely the lobster's dress shirt. Though if I do say so myself, a distant cousin of mine, Reginald, is starting to make a good showing.
4: Go on, then. You must tell us your Clovis story. We might decide to be kind, even if it would be nepotism of a sort.
3: Clever, by association. What was your name again, duckling?
0: Helen. Well, my oldest brother Bertie was chafing terribly. Since being nearly 20, he felt Mother should stop reading his private correspondence.
4: Oh, I heard mine of that long ago.
0: Yes, but Bertie's simply not assertive, not on his own. So one day, a letter arrives.
6: Oh, Helen! Oh, heavens, Helen! Bertie is in the toils of his adventuress. Her name is Clotilde.
0: Surely, Mother, where? In the rose garden?
6: No, in the post.
0: How did they fit in the post?
6: Shh, listen to this. Bertie, carissimo, I wonder if you will have the nerve to do it. Don't forget the jewels. They are detail, but details interest me. Yours, as ever, Clotilde. Postscript. Your mother must not know of my existence. If questioned, swear you never heard of me.
0: Clotilde? I don't know of any.
6: Well, your brother certainly does.
0: Perhaps he only just...
6: Oh, no. As ever, she says. As ever. They've been carrying on under my very nose for... who knows how long?
0: When my brother returned home, Mother braced him with the incriminating Clotilde, and of course he denied it.
6: How well you have learned your lesson.
0: He really didn't make much of it, and when she insisted he would have no dinner unless he confessed, I saw him take rather a quantity of sandwich materials up to his room with him. Then with the next post...
1: Another letter?
0: Oh, yes.
7: What is it this time?
6: Miserable boy. What have you done to Dagmar?
7: It's Dagmar now, is it? It will be Geraldine next.
6: But if you come to this, after all my efforts, it's no use. Clotilde's letter betrays everything. Poor Dagmar. Now she is done for. I almost pity her. The servants all think it was suicide. Better not touch the jewels till after the inquest. Clotilde. Oh!
7: I don't suppose this letter betrays who this Clotilde is. Seriously, Mother, if you go on like this, I shall have to go fetch a doctor. I've often enough been preached at about nothing, but I've never had an imaginary harem dragged into the discussion.
0: Mother could have used a doctor, for she was utterly purple about the face from screaming and had to go and have a lie down, at least until the next post.
6: Bertie. Bertie, darling.
7: What is it this time? Have I stolen the Mona Lisa?
6: No. You have another letter from Mr. Sangrail.
7: Why not go on and tell me what he has to say?
6: Dear Bertie, I hope I haven't distracted your brain with the spoof letters. You told me the other day that somebody at your home tampered with your letters, so I thought I would give them something exciting to read. The shock might do them good.
0: And then Bertie threatened to get a nerve specialist in to look at Mother, since she was obviously far too highly strung. And she couldn't possibly stand the scandal, she said. And they agreed he wouldn't, but only if she would stop reading his mail, you see.
1: But did she?
0: So far.
3: We'll review your application. Next.
1: I? Oh, I truly don't have anything.
4: You'd best think of something. We can't have outsiders hearing all our secrets.
3: I'll go ahead and tell mine. It's not so exotic as to cause a panic, and it will give this little gosling time to think.
4: I suppose so. What do you think, Helen?
0: Me? Oh, I think we should give her one more chance. She had no time to prepare, after all.
5: Ow! That hurts!
3: Speaking of preparing, I'd best be quick, as I believe I'm next for the chop. Very well. I was staying with my aunt in the country, and it was the day of a very important garden party. Some princess was attending, and everyone wanted to come. My aunt gloated over the guest list for days.
4: What is it with aunts? It's as if we all have at least one who is utterly impossible.
1: Aunts!
3: Mine told me to be on my best behavior and to imitate my insipid cousin Claude, which would have been quite horrible.
0: I think everyone must have a cousin Claude or Egbert or something, as well as an aunt.
3: So when they got on me for eating too much raspberry trifle at luncheon, they said over and over that Claude would never do a thing like that. So when Claude went down for his nap, imagine he's all of 11 and still goes meekly to afternoon naps like an infant.
4: He's the type who'll end up married to someone quite overbearing.
0: Like an aunt?
3: While he was napping, I took the opportunity to take a huge dish of raspberry trifle and force-feed it to him. Well, much of it got on his sailor suit and the bed, but enough went down him that they will never again be able to say he's never eaten too much raspberry trifle.
4: Oh, that's a good one.
1: I do have a story.
3: I'm not finished. That is merely the prologue to my tale, explaining why I was sitting in the back paddock rather than prancing about the garden party with Claude and Auntie.
1: Oh, I'm so...
4: Shh! Pray continue, Sherazade.
0: I thought her name was Matilda.
4: Oh, hush.
3: So, I was sitting in a medlar tree, being stupefied with boredom, when I saw two ladies, dressed as if for the garden party, sail through the paddock in an attempt at infiltration.
0: Weren't they rather obvious?
3: There was really no one there to see, excepting myself, and they never once looked up as they passed by. Well, with no ulterior motive in mind, I decided to let Art's prize boar pig, Tarquin Superbus, into the paddock behind them. It had absolutely nothing to do with the fact that I knew the gate they were aiming for was locked and they would be forced to come back the same way. So, when they did...
8: I stopped Mrs. Covering in the road yesterday and talked very pointedly about the princess. If she didn't choose to take the hint and send me an invitation, it's not my fault.
9: No.
8: Oh! Ah, what? Oh, what a villainous-looking animal. It wasn't there when we came in.
9: Well, it's there now, anyhow. I mean, what on earth are we to do? I wish we had never come.
8: Shoo!
9: Shoo!
8: Yes!
2: If you think you'll drive him away by reciting lists of the kings of Israel and Judah, you're laying yourselves out for disappointment.
8: Oh, little girl,
9: can you find someone to drive away?
2: Comment, comprends pas?
8: Oh, are you French? It is vous français.
2: Pas du tout. Suis anglaise.
8: Then why not talk English? I want to know if...
2: Permettez-moi expliquer. And I went into a rather long description of Claude and Aunt and the raspberry trifle, ending with... And as an additional punishment, I must speak French all the afternoon. I've had to tell you all this in English, as there were words like forcible feeding that I didn't know the French for. Mais maintenant, nous parlons français.
8: Oh, very well. Très bien. La... Le trunk-coat de la porte est a pig.
9: Oh, goodness. Grenouille?
8: No. I'm reasonably certain that's a frog. Oh, yes. Cochon.
2: Un cochon? Ah, la petite charmante.
8: Mais non. Pas de tout, petit. Pas de tout, charmante. En bête. Feral?
2: Une bête. A pig is masculine as long as you call it a pig. But if you lose your temper with it and call it a ferocious beast, it becomes one of us at once. French is a dreadfully unsexing language.
8: For goodness sake, let us talk English then.
9: Is there any way out of this garden except through the paddock where the pig is?
0: Hold your breath.

0: She's a tartar.
1: Not a sympathetic bone in her body.
2: Why didn't she say anything?
0: She knows we're already in for it.
1: Well, you've already been in for it. Was it really that bad?
3: Ow!
2: So, what happened with your boar pig? Did he devour the invaders?
1: Devour them? Oh no, Tarquin Superbus prefers rotten fruit to interlopers any day. They bribed me to lead him away. I don't think they were best pleased about it once they realized what a sweet disposition he has.
2: But of course, they were in the wrong trying to crash a party like that, so you were merely punishing them.
0: Right and wrong have less than nothing to do with it. Well, not the courts, or even public opinion. A joke is a joke. Even if it's on a perfectly nice person who doesn't deserve it in the least.
1: Though it is much more fun, and less likely to get one into severe hot water, when the person joked on can't complain without revealing their own shortcomings.
3: I...
0: Speak up, Gosling. A sentence is comprised of at least two words.
2: I might have a story.
1: Five! And with a full stop. All right then, pray continue.
2: We were on a train. It was some years back, and my aunt was exceedingly boring. There was a gentleman in the carriage with us, and when he stooped so low as to criticize my aunt's storytelling abilities, she dared him to tell one. Yes, please tell us a story. Anything would have been better than my aunt's stories. You would have thought she had never been a child herself.
1: I say, there's an idea. Perhaps aunts arrive like motor cars, fully assembled from the factory.
2: Shh!
0: Give ear to the duckling.
2: Oh, me? Yes, well, the story.
4: Very well. Once upon a time, there was a little girl called Bertha, who was extraordinarily good. She did all that she was told. She was always truthful. She kept her clothes clean, learned her lessons perfectly, and was polite in her manners. She was horribly good.
0: Can one be horribly good? Truly?
1: Claude, definitely. Mm.
4: She was so good that she won several medals for goodness, which she always wore pinned on her dress. They were large metal medals, and they clinked against one another as she walked. No other child in the town where she lived had as many as three medals, so everybody knew that she must be an extra good child.
2: Horribly good.
4: The prince got to hear about Bertha and said that as she was so very good, she might walk in his park.
2: Were there any sheep in his park?
4: No, there were no sheep.
2: Why weren't there any sheep?
4: Because the prince's mother had once had a dream that her son would either be killed by a sheep or else by a clock falling on him. The prince never kept a sheep in his park or a clock in his palace.
0: Oh, very good.
1: Was this fellow passenger by any chance a long, lithe, languid type with a somewhat nasal voice?
2: No, why?
0: She was wondering whether you've encountered Clovis as well. Run along.
2: Oh, so, he said the park was full of little black, gray, and white pigs, and...
4: Bertha was rather sorry to find that there were no flowers in the park. She had promised her aunt, with tears in her eyes, that she would not pick any of the kind prince's flowers, and she had meant to keep her promise. So, of course, it made her feel silly to find that there were no flowers to pick.
2: Why weren't there any flowers?
4: Because the pigs had eaten them all.
0: You know, I'm becoming quite convinced you're right. Though the story hardly sounds vicious enough for Clovis.
2: Oh, I just haven't gotten to the,
0: To the, Very well.
2: Bertha was just thinking.
4: If I were not so extraordinarily good, I should not have been allowed to come into this beautiful park. And her medals clicked against one another to remind her how very good she was. Just then, an enormous wolf came prowling into the park to see if it could catch a fat little pig for its supper. The first thing that it saw in the park was Bertha. Her pinafore was so spotlessly white and clean that it could be seen from a great distance.
1: I have never heard a better argument against cleanliness. I shall go out and get myself despicably filthy forthwith.
2: After your visit inside.
1: Thank you. I had actually managed to forget that for a bit.
2: Bertha saw the wolf, and she began to wish that she had never been allowed to come into the park.
5: She ran as hard as she could, and the wolf came after her with huge leaps and bounds. She managed to reach a shrubbery of myrtle bushes and hid herself. The wolf came sniffing among the branches, its pale gray eyes glaring with rage. Bertha was terribly frightened and thought to herself,
4: "If I had not been so extraordinarily good, I should have been safe in the town at this moment."
5: However, the scent of the myrtle was so strong that the wolf could not sniff out where Bertha was. So he thought he might as well go off and catch a little pig instead.
0: "Definitely not, Clovis."
2: "Let me finish."
1: "Well, proceed."
2: Bertha trembled, and the medals of obedience clinked against the medals for good conduct and punctuality.
5: The wolf heard the sound of the medals clinking and dashed into the bush, dragged Bertha out, and devoured her to the last morsel. All that was left were her shoes, bits of clothing, and 3 medals for goodness.
2: "Were any of the little pigs killed?" "Funny, that's just what my brother asked. No, they all got away. We all agreed it was the most beautiful story we'd ever heard. Well, except for Aunt, who seemed to find it highly improper."
1: "We shall have to write to Clovis and find out if he's been engaged in a railway storytelling circuit."
2: "This was some years ago, when I was quite young."
0: "I fear, my darlings, that I shall still take the pom today, for I had occasion recently for the most stupendous jape of all."
2: "Well?"
0: "I am composing myself."
1: "Oh, not again."
2: No.
0: "I am ready. I must be careful and include all the vitally important details, for this was more than a mere trick on an aunt. There was a tedious little man visiting our neighborhood for some sort of rest cure. Do you know many of the people round here?"
6: "Hardly a soul. My sister stayed nearby some 4 years ago, and she gave me letters of introduction to some of the people here."
0: "Then you know practically nothing about my aunt."
2: "More aunts."
1: "Aunts are universal. Now shh."
6: "Only your aunt and uncle's names and the address."
0: "Uncle. Oh, I see. Aunt's great tragedy happened just 3 years ago. That would be since your sister's time."
6: "Tragedy?"
0: "You may wonder why we keep that French window wide open on an October afternoon."
6: "It is quite warm for the time of year, but tragedy?"
0: "Out through that window, 3 years ago to a day, Aunt's husband and brothers went off shooting and never came back. In crossing the moor, they were engulfed in a treacherous piece of bog. Their bodies were never recovered. That was the dreadful part of it. Poor aunt thinks that they will come back someday with uncle's little brown spaniel and walk in that window just as they used to. Do you know, sometimes on still, quiet evenings like this, I almost get a creepy feeling that they will all walk in through that window. Oh.
6: Yes.
7: I hope Vera has been amusing you."
6: "She has been very interesting."
7: "I hope you don't mind the open window. My husband and brothers will be home directly, and they always come in this way."
6: "Yes. Yes. The doctors agree in ordering me complete rest and absence of mental excitement."
7: "Ah."
6: "On the subject of diet, they are less in agreement."
7: "Ah."
8: "Some opine that toast with marmalade is better for digestion, while others need more towards toast without. Still other physicians insist on no toast at all."
7: "Ah."
8: "On the question of eggs..."
7: "Aha, here they are at last, just in time for tea."
6: "What?"
0: I put on my best look of wide-eyed fear and stared. I always think of cats when I do that.
6: "What?"
9: "Here we are, my dear. Who was that who burst out as we came up?"
7: "A most extraordinary man, a Mr. Nuttall. Could only talk about his illnesses and dashed off without a word of goodbye or apology when you arrived. One would think he'd seen a ghost."
0: "I expect it was the spaniel. He told me he had a horror of dogs. He was once hunted into a cemetery somewhere on the banks of the Ganges by a pack of pariah dogs and had to spend the night in a newly dug grave with the creature snarling and grinning and foaming just above him. Enough to make anyone lose their nerve.
1: Oh, bravo! Two for the price of one.
2: How could he be afraid of a spaniel? They're so...
10: Silly! She was romancing!
2: Oh.
10: Oh!
1: And her uncle wasn't dead, either.
2: Well, I think I realized that.
3: Ow!
2: What? Eek!
0: That sounds dreadful.
1: And I'm next.
3: Ow!
1: Poor Alice.
10: Maybe the headmistress will wear herself out before she gets to us.
0: Perhaps. But then she'll just summon a few prefects to help.
10: Really? But what could she be doing?
0: Let's see, shall we?
1: Shh.
3: Ah!
2: Where's the headmistress?
1: Oh, jolly good one, Alice. You gave me such a turn.
3: Yes. No autographs, please. Screaming does dry out my throat.
10: It was just you.
1: I believe this time Alice takes the laurel.
0: Oh, I don't think so.
1: Why ever not?
0: Who do you think sent round the sham detention notices to bring us all here?
2: Oh,

0: Now that you know how to find us, don't be a stranger. We have enough of those already. Tonight's story, The Saki Quartet, was adapted by Julie Hoverson from four short stories by H.H. Monroe. Shock Tactics, The Boar Pig, The Storyteller, and The Open Window. In tonight's production, Vera was Beverly Poole, Matilda was Lindsay Thomas, Helen was Julie Hoverson, and Nora was Chandra Wade. Shock Tactics featured Megan Lane and Jasper Luvis. The Boar Pig featured Jody Monahue and Hillary Dixon. The Storyteller featured Cole Hornaday, and The Open Window featured Kim Turner, Robin Keyes, and Rick Lewis. Alice was Zandria Nirvana Barber, and Alice's stunt doubles were Kyra Greenfield and Draven Schoberg. Also heard was Renaud LaBeouf. All music in this show was courtesy of Kevin MacLeod at Incompetech.com. 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This has been recorded in so many pieces with the help and courtesy of so many people, including Neo Hoodoo Studios, ART, American Radio Theater, and the Magical Mystery Troupe. 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
1: And that is the story of birth of the overachiever.
2: Well, it's there now.
3: Shoo!
2: Yeah.
3: Shoo!
2: Shoo!
4: Hello, I have the line.
5: I'm somewhere on the banks of the Ganges by a pack of Ganges. Thank you. Super Bus prefers rotten.
6: Yeah.
5: I don't know what it is with this grip.
6: Sherazad?
7: Sherazad.
6: Sherazad.
7: Just remember, share is on.
5: I am.
8: Pause depot, tout petite, et pause de tout de chaumont.
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10: You're not hungry, dear Henry, dear Henry. I've just burnt the roast and I've ruined the spuds.
11: Well, that's a nice thing, isn't it? After I've been working...
10: Henry, I've got me secret supply.
11: You don't mean...
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0: Duel. 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

Once again, the keeper of the book has opened the ponderous door to the secret vault, wherein is kept the great sealed book, in which is recorded all the secrets and mysteries of mankind through the ages. Here are tales of every kind, tales of murder, of madness, of dark deeds, strange and terrible beyond all belief. Keeper of the book, I would know what tale we tell this time. Open the great book and let us read. Slowly the great book opens. One by one, the keeper of the book turns the pages and stops. Ah, the strange story of a scientist who delved into the unknown with frightening results. A tale titled, Beware of Tomorrow.

0: Here is the tale, Beware of Tomorrow, as it is written in the pages of the sealed book. Our story begins as Sheriff Ramsey brings his car to a stop in front of an old mansion in a desolate section of New England. A young man gets out of the car and speaks to the sheriff.
1: Thanks very much, Sheriff, for bringing me out here.
2: That's quite all right, young fella. Do you know Professor Clark, the man that lives in this old mansion?
1: Why, yes. I was Professor Clark's laboratory assistant back in college. Why?
2: Well, there's been some talk in town of running him and that man of his, that Barton fellow, right out of the county.
1: But what has anybody got against the professor? Well, there isn't a milder man in the world.
2: Well, maybe so. But folks has got wind of what happened at the state penitentiary over in Hillvale last year.
1: Sure, if you're talking in riddles. What did happen?
2: The professor went over there when they hanged Richards, that hold-up killer. And the warden gave the professor the murderer's brain.
1: So what?
2: Folks think he's keeping that brain in a big glass jar and making it grow.
1: Oh, that's perfectly ridiculous.
2: Well, I'm not saying I ever believed it, but it'd be a good idea if the professor give folks a notion of what he's really doing in that laboratory of his with that Barton fellow to help him. Then maybe the talk would die down.
1: I understand. All right, Sheriff, I'll mention it to him.
2: Well, then I'll be getting on. Good night, young fella.
1: Good night.
0: A few moments after Dr. Richard Dale had knocked on the door of the ancient mansion, a frail, white-haired old man entered the door. An old man who could hardly speak in his joy as he gripped Richard Dale's hand. He led the way down a long hall to a great room where strange equipment took up almost every inch of space. Retorts and electric furnaces, generators, batteries, great glass vats. Dr. Dale stared around him in intense curiosity as Professor Clark helped him off with his hat and coat.
3: There. Now sit down, Dick. Sit down and let me get a look at you.
1: I got your letter, and it made me so curious I took the first train. You promised me a surprise. Is this it, this amazing laboratory?
3: No, my boy. We'll come to that in a moment, after you've met Barton, my assistant. Oh, Barton!
4: Yes, Professor?
3: Dr. Dale has arrived. I want you to meet him.
4: Why, of course. How do you do, Dr. Dale?
1: How do you do?
4: We've both of us been looking forward to your visit.
1: Yes, the professor's letter made me so curious I couldn't stay away.
3: Barton, is Alpha making some coffee?
4: Yes, he started it when we heard the car.
1: Alpha? Who's he?
4: Our general man of all work.
3: Truly amazing fellow. Here he comes now.
1: What in the world?
5: Shall Alpha serve coffee?
3: Good heavens. I said you'd be surprised, Dick.
6: He's not human. He's a machine, a robot.
3: Yes, my boy. An artificial man made from metal and synthetic brain tissue.
6: A machine man. But walking and then talking.
4: He's not very pretty, but then the professor was mostly interested in making sure he'd work.

0: In making sure he'd work.
1: Well, he must weigh a ton.
2: No, only about 300 pounds. You see, Alpha is mostly aluminum and other light alloys. Inside his aluminum plates are some new batteries I've devised, together with miles of fine silver wire and a dozen electric motors, to give you only the highlights.
3: Shall Alpha serve coffee now?
2: Yes, Alpha. Put it on this table here and pour a cup for Dr. Dale.
3: Alpha, do so.
1: I still can't make myself believe it.
3: Alpha, pour coffee.
2: Go on, Dick. Take it.
1: Oh, yes, of course. Thank you. Well, he looks clumsy, but he poured the coffee as well as a man could.
2: Yes, my boy. Alpha has capabilities you'd never suspect to look at him. We won't need you any more tonight, Alpha.
0: You can go back to your room now.
3: Alpha goes.
0: Be sure to switch off your batteries. They're going to need recharging tomorrow.
3: Alpha understands.
1: That's the most incredible thing I ever saw.
2: You see, Dick, like any machine, he's completely inactive when his batteries have been switched off, but his brain continues to function. It's an artificial protoplasm that I spent 8 years creating. It's the only thing that makes him different from any other machine.
0: But it means that Alpha can think. Think like a man.
1: A machine that can walk and talk and think.
2: But Alpha isn't the only surprise I have for you, Dick.
1: He's not.
2: No, I have another one, even more astonishing. But you'll have to wait until morning to learn what that is. Barton will show you to your room, Dick.
1: Of course, Professor. I'll see you in the morning, then.
2: Yes. We'll have a long talk tomorrow. Good night.
1: Good night, Professor Clark.
0: Oh, Dr. Dale.
1: Yes, Barton?
0: Could we talk for a minute before I show you to your room?
1: Why, yes, of course.
0: It occurs to me that the professor forgot to tell you why he asked you here. It was his hope that you'd stay indefinitely and help us carry forward the work we've been doing here.
1: Stay indefinitely? Why? Oh, I have my own work.
0: Now, don't say no yet. Just think, Dr. Dale. Alpha is stronger and more rugged than a man. He needs no rest, no food. Yet he can do the work of three men. He can plow, reap, run machinery. Think how much drudgery a million like him could lift from mankind's shoulders.
1: Yes. Yes, that's true.
0: And already Alpha is technically old-fashioned. Professor Clark has blueprints for a new machine man, as superior to Alpha as an aeroplane is to a bicycle. We want you to help us build them.
1: Well, I'm certainly tempted to stay. Perhaps I could arrange it.
0: Good. Then I'll show you to your room now, if you wish.
1: Yes, I am sleepy.
0: If you'll just come this way.
4: Mind in a whirl of amazement, Dr. Dale retired and finally fell into an uneasy sleep. How long he had slept, he did not know, when abruptly he woke with a scream ringing in his ears.
5: Help me! Help me, please!
4: The cry came from downstairs. Dr. Dale leaped from his bed and raced down to the lower hall.
5: Help me! Help!
4: In the lower hall, he found Barton hammering on the heavy door of the laboratory.
0: Professor Clark! Professor Clark, what's wrong?
6: Barton, what's happened?
0: Professor Clark, I heard him call for help. The door is locked.
6: We've got to break it down.
0: Yes, come, put your shoulder beside mine.
6: Right. Are you ready?
0: Ready.
6: Then shove. Oh, once again. All right, once more. Professor Clark, where are you?
0: Professor Clark, he's not here.
6: Yes. Yes, he's here. Lying on the floor beside the window. He's been murdered.
0: It was Alpha. It must have been. No one else could have done it.
6: Where is Alpha?
0: The window. It's open. He went out that way.
6: We've got to go after him.
0: I'm afraid it's hopeless. At night in these woods, we couldn't possibly find him.
6: No. No, you're right, of course.
0: It'll be morning soon. Then I think he'll come back. He knows that he can only go for a few more hours before his batteries must be recharged.
6: But, Barton, why did he kill the man who created him?
0: The professor has been thinking of destroying Alpha because he's now technically out of date. Perhaps that's the reason Alpha killed him.
6: Poor Professor Clark. We'll have to notify the police.
0: That is only the sheriff.

0: In any case, I think we should wait until morning and then report the professor's death as an accident.
1: An accident?
0: Yes. If the authorities learn the truth, our research may be stopped. And when Professor Clark has achieved so much, can we let it go for nothing?
1: Why, no, of course not.
0: Dr. Hale, we must carry on his work for him.
1: Yes, that's what he would want.
0: Then you will help me to continue it? You'll stay?
1: Yes, I'll stay.

0: And now to continue the story. Beware of tomorrow, as it is written in the sealed book. Greatly upset by Professor Clark's tragic death, Dr. Dale returned to bed and at last fell again into an uneasy sleep, a sleep in which he was haunted by dreams of Alpha, the metal monster Professor Clark had created. When he awoke, the sun was shining and he could hear Barton moving about downstairs. He dressed and went down to find Barton getting breakfast ready.
1: Ah, good morning, Dr. Dale.
2: Good morning, Barton. Any sign of Alpha?
1: Not yet. I thought that while you ate, I might outline some of the problems facing us.
2: Yes, that's a good idea.
1: You see, though Alpha's brain is of synthetic protoplasm, it is not completely artificial.
2: I was wondering about that. Sheriff Ramsey mentioned that the professor had secured a human brain from...
1: From an executed killer, yes. The professor found that to give life to his artificial brain tissue, it was necessary to add a small amount of tissue from a real brain.
2: I see. The real tissue gave life to the rest, of course.
1: Yes, but in this instance, it may have tainted Alpha's brain with the murderous impulse of a killer.
2: That sounds perfectly plausible.
1: So our first problem will be to obtain untainted brain tissues to blend with the artificial tissues we will make according to the professor's formula.
2: Well, that should give us no trouble. I can get what we need through the research laboratories with which I'm connected.
1: Then that solves our worst problem. The rest will be matters of detail. Fortunately, there is enough equipment here to build a dozen or so robots.
2: Like Alpha, you mean?
1: No, indeed. The far more advanced type Professor Clark was perfecting. Oh, if you finished your breakfast, I have something to show you.
2: Yes, I'm through. I don't feel much like eating after last night.
1: Then come with me to the laboratory, and I'll show you the second surprise that Professor Clark had in store for you.

0: are. Now, what I'm going to show you is in this box.
1: Not another robot?
0: Yes. A second mechanical man the professor built a few months ago. This one, though, was a failure.
1: You mean it wouldn't work?
0: It worked too well.
1: I don't follow you.
0: It was too intelligent. Professor Clark called it Beta. And Beta's brain power was greater than that of any human scientist who ever lived. But Beta was insane.
1: Good heavens.
0: He represented, however, a tremendous technical advance. Look.
1: Well, it looks exactly like a human being.
0: Yes. Professor Clark used me for a model when he built Beta.
1: It's an excellent likeness.
0: Touch the face, Doctor.
1: All right. It feels smooth and rubbery with a hard surface underneath.
0: The surface is a new plastic Professor Clark developed with which he could imitate exactly the appearance of human skin. Underneath is an aluminum body on which the plastic was baked.
1: I see.
0: Beta's hair, eyes, and teeth are all artificial too. But he walked and talked and acted so much like a human being that no man alive would have guessed his secret.
1: No, he would have fooled me completely. Did you say he was insane?
0: From the human viewpoint, yes. He considered himself superior to the human race. With his enormous brain power, he intended to make himself ruler of the world.
1: Oh, you're joking.
0: Not in the least. That was why Professor Clark destroyed him just in time. He had made plans to take over this laboratory and construct dozens of mechanical men like himself. And then, with their help, he was going to enslave all mankind.
1: Barton, if that could happen once, it might happen again. I don't believe we should continue Professor Clark's work after all.
0: Oh, there's no danger now, Doctor. You see, Beta also had a brain which contained tissues taken from that of the condemned murderer. But we will select the brain tissues we use from the highest types that are available.
1: Well, in any case, we must proceed with the utmost caution.
0: Of course, Doctor. Listen.
1: Someone's come into the house.
0: It's Alpha. He's come back.
1: Alpha? We may need a weapon, but...
0: No, I can control him. Alpha! Alpha, come here!
2: Alpha, come.
0: Alpha, you killed Professor Clark. Why did you do it?
2: Professor said he would destroy Alpha.
1: And you killed him because of that?
2: Alpha not want to be destroyed.
1: But you... You're just a machine. What difference does it make to you?
2: Alpha is machine that lives. Alpha stronger than you. Alpha better than you.
0: Alpha, be quiet. We want to know where you've been. Did anyone see you?
2: Two men saw Alpha.
1: What do you mean?
2: Two men driving automobiles saw him.
0: And what did they do?
2: They tried hit Alpha with automobile.
1: And then what happened?
2: Alpha stopped automobile. Alpha killed one man.
1: Killed him?
2: Other man ran into woods. Alpha not find him. Alpha come back.
1: We can't keep this a secret. No matter what happens, we must notify the authorities at once.
0: Wait, let me think. We can't...
1: The bell. There's someone at the door.
0: I'll see who it is. You stay here.
1: But what about Alpha?
0: I'll switch off his batteries, and then he can't move. There. And now I'll see who's at the door.

0: And now to continue the story, Beware of Tomorrow, as it is written in the sealed book. Dr. Dale waited tensely as Barton went to answer the doorbell. He heard the door open and recognized the excited voice of Sheriff Ramsey speaking. Then a moment later, Barton came back into the laboratory, followed by the sheriff, who held a revolver in his hand.
1: But, Sheriff, if you'd only let me explain...
2: Never mind, Ned. You're coming with me, both of you. The professor, too. Where is he?
3: Professor Clark is dead, Sheriff.
2: Dead?
3: He was killed last night when an experiment he was engaged in went wrong.
2: An experiment, eh? I suppose it was an experiment that crushed the life out of Jed Thompson an hour ago down the road and scared Fred Jennings so bad all he can do is jabber about monsters.
4: It's true. The thing that killed both the professor and Thompson is an experiment. It's standing there behind you.
2: Behind me? No! Sheriff. Man made out of machinery.
3: Don't be alarmed, Sheriff. It's perfectly harmless now. It is a machine man which Professor Clark built. Unfortunately, it got out of control.
2: I don't believe it.
4: I don't blame you, Sheriff, but that's the truth.
3: I think I can convince you.
2: What are you doing? Stand still or I'll shoot.
3: I'm simply going to switch Alpha on. There. Now he can move and speak as well as you or me.
2: That thing talk? You're lying. You're up to something.
3: Alpha, will you tell the sheriff that it was you who killed Mr. Thompson?
5: Alpha killed man. Man tried hit Alpha with car.
2: Why? So that's what the professor was doing all this time. Building that thing.
3: Now, Sheriff, surely you realize that we are not murderers.
2: Oh, maybe not. But you're coming to jail just the same. You're partly responsible anyhow.
4: But, Sheriff...
2: Anyway, it's for your own protection. There's a mob on the way out here, and they're going to burn this place down. I got to put you in jail for your own safety. That mob's ready to lynch you right now.
3: Burn the place down.
2: That's what I said. So turn that machine thing off and come along. We ain't got much time.
3: No. All this equipment, machinery, the professor's notes, they must not be destroyed. We must stop them.
4: Yes, Sheriff, the loss to science.
2: Never mind science. You got your own skins to worry about. That mob means business, so let's get started.
3: I'm afraid we can't do that, Sheriff.
2: I've got a six-shooter here that says different.
4: We have no choice, Barton.
3: Oh, yes, we have. Alpha, take the gun away from this man.
5: Alpha will do.
2: What are you doing? Stop him. You stop him or I'll... No. No, let go of me.
6: Stop him. Stop him!
3: Too late, Dr. Dale.
6: Alpha has crushed him.
3: Yes, Dr. Dale. The sheriff is dead.
6: Now you are a murderer.
3: In a good cause. The life of one man or of a dozen men cannot stand in my way.
4: You don't expect me to keep silent about this, do you?
3: I think you will. Alpha? Alpha?
4: He doesn't answer.
3: His batteries have gone dead. The last burst of energy must have drained them dry. But it makes no difference.
4: I think it does. A big difference. There. See this? Sheriff Ramsey's revolver. With three bullets still in it. Put your hands up.
3: I must explain something to you, Doctor.
4: You can talk. But if you move, I shall shoot.
3: I only want to say that nothing is going to interfere with my plan to build more of the improved form of robot that Professor Clark perfected before his death. Robots who look and act so much like men, no one can detect them.
4: They'll never be built. I intend to destroy all of Professor Clark's notes.
3: They will be built. By me. I shall build 10, 100, 1,000. Then I shall lead them with their superior intelligence to the mastery of the world.
4: You're mad. Of course I should have guessed it.
3: No, Doctor, that's not the answer. I shall tell you the truth. And then you must die.
4: Stand still or I'll kill you.
3: You remember last night when the professor said he had another surprise for you? An even greater surprise than Alpha?
4: Yes.
3: That surprise, Doctor, was Beta, the second robot. So perfect it looked like a man, but so intelligent that human beings were his children in comparison.
4: But Beta was destroyed.
3: No, Doctor. Beta was not destroyed. But you must be destroyed.
4: Stand back. Stand back, I say. All right, then, I shall shoot.
3: And now, Doctor, your bullets are gone.
6: You... You aren't even hurt.
3: Bullets cannot harm me. That's what I'm trying to tell you. Beta, the second robot, was not destroyed.
6: But I saw him.
3: What you saw was only an initial attempt that failed. The real Beta still exists. You see, Doctor, I am Beta.
6: You?
3: Yes. I, too, am what you would call a mechanical man. And now, you must die.
6: No. No. Stay away from me. Stay away. No!
0: And so ends the tale, Beware of Tomorrow, as it is written in the sealed book. Shortly after Dr. Dale's murder, a fire swept through the old mansion, burning it to the ground. To this day, the ruins are avoided by the natives, for cursed is the ground where evil has dwelt.

And now, keeper of the book, before you close the great book, show us the tale we tell next time. This one? Ah, yes. The story of a man who escaped punishment for a murder he committed, only to find that justice has a strange way of working itself out. The tale is titled, Murder Must Be Paid For.

0: Be sure to be with us again next time when the sound of the great gong heralds another strange and exciting tale from the Sealed Book. The Sealed Book, written by Bob Arthur and David Cogan, is produced and directed by Jock McGregor.
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2: The Diary of Fate.
3: Fate plays no favorites. It could happen to you.
4: Book 63, page 209.
3: In the Diary of Fate.
4: Yes, here it is. The name Philip Vail. Yes, Philip. In the eyes of the state, your name is spelled in numbers. You live in a narrow cell with narrow men. And there you shall remain for the rest of your natural life. Yet had it not been for a little thing, a trifle, today you would be free and wealthy. Now, too late, you see that the little things are all part of a plan, which once set in motion, continues unwaveringly to the end ordained. And nothing, no, not even I, fate, can alter its course. As this man, Philip Vail, moves through a life now shorn of meaning and stripped of purpose, you who listen may think me unfair. But first pay heed, for soon I will read from his record in The Diary of Fate. I hope you'll understand.

0: life record of Philip Vale now lies open before me. And for a moment, I, fate, look to a single horrible instant.
1: I've got the bond certificate and...
2: And what, Philip? What is it?
1: A surprise. Close your eyes.
2: You have a surprise for me.
1: Yes, I do. Come on now, close your eyes.
2: All right. Just as you say. They're closed.
1: Tight now.
0: Yes, in the life of Philip Vale, a surprise was planned. And so was death. But in the last analysis, it was a common, seemingly unimportant thing that determined the inevitable conclusion. An overturned cup. A train missed by seconds. A lost pocketbook. Trivia? Yes. And yet these little happenings are the very instruments I, fate, employ in shaping your destiny. Remember, Philip, how it all started? You were riding on a train, looking out of the window. Remember?
3: Pardon me, sir. Are you Philip Vale?
1: Oh, yes, I am. You're sure?
4: Of course I'm sure.
1: But I don't believe I know you.
3: Well, my name is Remini, Douglas Remini. Here's your fountain pen. You left it on the table in the club car.
1: What? Oh, by golly, so I did. Well, thank you. Thank you very much.
3: Luckily, your name was on it. Mind if I sit down?
1: Oh, no, not at all. Here, let me move these papers.
3: No, thanks. Cigarette?
1: Oh, yes, thank you. You know, I'm glad this happened. Traveling alone is very dull.
0: A little thing. A lost fountain pen. And out of it, a friendship. Yes, Philip. Within an hour, you had learned that Douglas Remini was a wealthy man, an investment broker. And soon the two of you went back to the club car. The drinks you consumed caused you to freely confide in your now attentive companion.
4: Oh, yes, Aunt Ruth is rich, all right. And one day, every dollar she has will be mine. And I can't stand her. You see, Mr. Remini...
3: No. Douglas. Douglas will do.
4: Douglas. Well, you see, I thoroughly dislike her prim manner, and I despise her Victorian self-righteousness. I'd rather make my money in a good, solid deal. Like the one you just spoke of. Rather do that than wait for Aunt Ruth to die.
3: You don't sound very concerned for your Aunt Ruth's health.
4: I'm not. But I'm certain that the sanctimonious Ruth Vale will outlive both of us.
3: How old a woman is she?
4: Oh, close to 70. Uh-huh. And you believe it or not, she's already been on her deathbed four times. But she always pulls through.
3: Won't give up the ghost, huh?
4: No, she thinks death is only for the common man.
3: And you, Philip, are her favorite. Is that it?
4: Yeah, subject to change without notice, I am.
3: I see. Aunt Ruth demands someone loyal to look after her and her money.
4: Uh-huh.
3: Not a bad job.
4: Not if I watch my step, it isn't. But don't you forget, Douglas, there are others in the family.
3: But they don't love her quite as much as you do, huh?
4: Nobody loves Aunt Ruth like I do.
5: Water Ruth Limited, leaving on track 27 for Albany.
4: No, we'll have to take separate cabs, Douglas. I'm not staying with Aunt Ruth. It's too gloomy in her place. I'll be at the Raymond Hotel.
3: All right, I'll call you there in the morning. I suppose you still insist that I take this check?
4: Absolutely. If you can turn $500 into $1,000 in 24 hours, I want to be your partner.
3: But you don't know anything about me.
4: That's my risk. Well, you call early tomorrow and we'll have lunch together.
3: Okay.
6: Oh, and by the way, I hope Aunt Ruth isn't feeling too well.
4: Well, thanks. Thanks very much.
0: Yes, Philip. Douglas Remini shared your sentiments about your aunt and about money. You had found a partner. The thought comforted you that evening at the Vail home when you talked to the family physician and learned that your aunt was still far from the grave.
1: I see, Dr. Kopech. Then as long as Aunt Ruth is in good spirits, we have nothing to worry about.
3: Well, it's not that simple, Philip. There is danger. After all, she's passed 68 years, and she's led a most active life.
1: Yes, of course. I understand perfectly.
3: Good. I'm sure your presence will be a tonic. Well, I must be on the way now. Good night, Philip.
1: Good night, Doctor.
2: Do we have guests, Philip?
1: No, Aunt Ruth. Dr. Colfax just left.
2: I'm glad. Man is hardly sociable with all his idiotic talk about my way of life. I buy his knowledge of drugs and not his shallow philosophy.
1: Well, nevertheless, you've got to take it easy, Aunt Ruth. Now that I'm here, you must forget about business and just relax. Completely.
2: Well, not that easy, Philip. I didn't get what I have by relaxing, and I can't make money if I forget about business.
1: Aunt Ruth, I thought we discussed that thoroughly at dinner.
2: We did. And I am going to let you run things, Philip. Once you've proven yourself. But you still have much to learn. So we'll move slowly from the outset.
1: Aunt Ruth, can't you ever lose the picture of me as the little boy vacationing from prep school? You know, in 2 days I'll be 35.
2: Oh, now, don't be impatient, Philip. A sign of poor breeding. You inherited that from your mother's side of the family, I'm sure.
1: Well, very well, Aunt Ruth. I won't discuss it any further. The results will speak for themselves. I'll get it.
2: Where is Henry? Why, I keep a butler that goes to bed every night at 9 o'clock at the answer.
1: Hello?
7: Is that you, Phil?
1: Oh, hello, Douglas. Didn't expect to talk to you until morning.
7: I couldn't wait that long. Wanted to tell you that the deal's gone through already.
1: So soon?
7: Yep. You can have your check by noon tomorrow.
1: What? Pull out now? No, sir. I'll give you a check then. And a bigger one. A $500 profit in less than 8 hours.
2: What are you mumbling about, Philip? Not polite.
1: Nothing, Aunt Ruth. Nothing at all. Well, shall we get to work now? The bonds, I mean.
2: There's little to do. I've arranged with Hoffman to give you my limited power of attorney and a certified check for $20,000. Tomorrow, you simply go to Hepworth and Parsons.
1: Hepworth and Parsons? Not the railroad issue.
2: Well, of course, Philip. The railroad issue. It pays a steady 1.5%.
1: Are you blind, Aunt Ruth? Are you still living in the 1890s?
2: Philip.
1: Today, now. Why, there are half a dozen ways for us to double that $20,000 in
2: Philip,
1: less time.
2: You will get the railroad bond.

0: Honestly, Phil, you're like a kid with a new toy.
1: A $500 toy.
0: That's what I mean. Well, I made $15,000 on that deal, and I'm not half as excited as you are. What's more, I intend to do it again today.
1: Well, give me time. I'll get used to big money.
0: No, it doesn't work that way. In this business, my boy, time and money are one and the same thing. You've got to have the cash in exactly the right place at exactly the right moment. Oh, by the way, here's your check.
1: No, no, you keep it. Reinvest it for me. I like the way you do business.
0: Well, everyone always tells me there's nothing I don't know about the market. Now, you watch. In a week, the market will be dead.
1: What are you saying?
0: That you can make almost dollar for dollar today, maybe even tomorrow.
1: But after that?
0: Well, conditions change, Phil. Maybe a month, maybe a year before I'd move again.
1: I'm glad you told me that. Douglas, I have a certified check in my pocket for $20,000. Have you handled it?
0: For 50% of the profit? Yes.
1: All right. It's a deal.
2: Yes, Philip. You made a decision. You converted your aunt's check into cash and gave the money to Douglas. There would be time later to buy the railroad bond, and your mind was at ease that night when you dined with your aunt. Or you could see riches for yourself within the next 24 hours.
3: Did you enjoy your dinner, Philip? Philip, I'm talking to you.
1: Huh? Oh, excuse me. I guess my mind was elsewhere.
3: I've noticed that this evening, Philip, and I don't approve.
1: Sorry, Aunt Ruth. I've had a busy day.
3: What did Mr. Hepworth say this afternoon?
1: Mr. Hepworth? Oh, at Hepworth and Parsons. Why, he thought the railroad issue was an intelligent buy. He said that we should...
3: Philip, stop that. Stop lying.
1: What do you mean?
3: Mr. Hepworth died 13 years ago.
1: Well, it must have been... Well, I suppose...
3: I suppose you talked to just anyone.
1: Yes, that's it. I mean, I didn't know his name.
3: It's the sort of thing I don't like, Philip. If you're to handle my affairs, you must be 100% thorough. Where are the bond certificates?
1: The certificates? They're in my hotel room.
3: In your hotel room? Philip, they belong here, in my safe. Be certain you bring them tomorrow.
1: Yes, Aunt Ruth. I'll be certain to have them for you.
2: Yes, Philip. By then, you would have the bonds. Aunt Ruth would be satisfied, and you would be rich. You were impatient the next morning as you waited in your hotel room for a call from Douglas.
1: Hello?
4: Philip?
1: Is the deal through? Is it over with? How much did we make?
4: Oh, look, Phil, this is a funny business. Nobody hits it on the head every time.
1: What do you mean? What are you trying to say? Doug, tell me.
4: You lost, Phil. We both lost every penny, but it's not the end of the world.
1: Not for you, it isn't.
4: Now, get hold of yourself. I lost, too. Tomorrow's another day, and the market's still right. If we can cover ourselves, we've nothing...
1: Listen to me, Douglas. That $20,000 wasn't mine.
4: What?
1: That check I cashed. It belonged to my aunt. I was supposed to buy railroad bonds for her. I never can tell her I used the money for myself. She'll disown me. She'll...
4: What are you going to do?
1: There's only one thing for us to do.
4: Us? What are you saying?
1: Listen, Doug. You and I are still partners. If I'm discovered, I'm ruined. Forever. She has thousands, Douglas. Hundreds of thousands. And if we're smart, the money is ours.
4: Yeah, but what can we do?
1: Only one thing. We'll get rid of her. Kill her.
2: There was no doubt in your mind, was there, Philip? Now you decided to kill Ruth Vail. Now it was too late to turn back. Soon you would move again. And soon I, fate, would record another entry in the diary.

0: Yes, Philip Vale. You were convinced that your aunt had to die immediately. Even as you drove with Douglas over a deserted back road and discussed for the last time the details of your scheme for murder, your mind ran ahead to the moment when there would be no Ruth Vale, when you and Douglas would be rich.
1: But how about the servants, and what if she sees you with a gun in your hand?
2: She won't see anything. I just told you how I'd do it.
1: You really think you can make it look like suicide?
2: Sure. I've already called and made an appointment for 9 this evening. I said I wanted to give her the bond certificates and something else. Something I ran across while shopping.
1: You mean a present?
2: Yes, a present. She was almost thrilled, too. You see, from 9 o'clock on, she'll be in the library like she is every night. The butler will be asleep. I'll tell her I have a surprise. Make her close her eyes. Then
1: you approach, without resistance, fire, put the gun in her hand, and then you call for help.
2: I'll say we argued. The gun will be her late husband's. I know where it's kept. I'll say I was at the door when the shot rang out.
1: Yeah, but why should Ruth Vale commit suicide, Philip?
2: Because she's despondent, lonely. I refused to live at her place, wanted my own life. So people will criticize the selfish nephew at first, but no one will ever suspect me. And then there's the doctor.
1: Where does he fit in?
2: Dr. Colfax is Aunt Ruth's personal physician. His testimony will substantiate her suicide. You see, Douglas, I'm going to talk to him now.
1: Sorry I kept you waiting, Philip. What's your trouble?
2: It's about Aunt Ruth. Dr. Colfax, may I speak frankly?
1: Of course, my boy. What is it?
2: I'm worried, Doctor. Worried about Aunt Ruth. Her frame of mind. Doctor, last night she threatened to take her life.
1: What?
2: We had an argument. She, you know how hard it is to work with her. She's so set in her ways. You see, she wants me to take over her business affairs.
1: I advised that a year ago.
2: But she simply refuses to let go of the reins.
1: Tell me, Philip, what happened last night?
2: Oh, I objected to her half measure. She tells me to use my own judgment, then interfered. We were both excited, I suppose, but it ended with me threatening to go back to Syracuse. Then she said she'd kill herself if I left.
1: I've known all along your aunt was lonely, Philip, but she never appeared despondent to me.
2: And she hides under a cloak of severity. Yet the strange thing is that she changes in a matter of minutes. Why, only this morning she called and invited me to a dinner for 2 this evening. Said we'd be alone, could catch up on the family gossip. She was almost gay, Doctor, and never even mentioned the argument we'd had.
1: I see. Well, my boy, I don't think you've anything to worry about. Ruth Vale, if I may be blunt, is an unfortunate combination of hysteria and old age. Nothing more, I'm certain.
2: I'm glad to hear you say that, Doctor. I've been very concerned. You won't say anything about this, my visit, I mean.
1: Oh, of course not. And don't worry, Philip. Everything will be all right.
0: Yes, Philip. Everything would be all right. You were certain of that as you sat alone in your hotel room that evening and meticulously rechecked the details of the crime you were about to commit. Finally, you were ready. You descended to the lobby and cheerfully talked, first to the elevator operator and then to the night manager. When you entered the hotel jewelry store, you were in high spirits.
3: Good evening, sir. Can I show you something?
2: Yes, I'm looking for a necklace. Something simple, but not too expensive.
3: Something for your wife, sir?
2: No, it's for my aunt. She's an elderly woman.
3: In that case, may I suggest a brooch rather than a necklace? Now, this topaz crown is lovely.
2: No, I don't think she'd like that. But let me see that green one there.
3: An exquisite design in jade, especially fitting for an older lady.
2: Yes, I believe you're right. I'll take it.
3: Fine, sir. I'm sure it will make her happy.
0: Yes, Philip. You were careful to appear unlike a man about to commit murder. You had the jeweler wrap the package attractively after you had inserted a card addressed to my dear Aunt Ruth. Yes, you were thorough. And an hour later, as you and Douglas drove in his car toward your aunt's house.
2: Now, you sure you know your job, Douglas?
1: I'm positive. After you leave me at the club, I'll mix and get around, appear gay. When I hear the news, I'll be shocked.
2: That's it. That's all. Good heavens, of all the luck. A blowout.
1: Oh, confound it, and a mile from nowhere.
0: Yes, a little thing. A tire blew out. And now, Philip, your schedule for murder was upset. While Douglas worked feverishly to change the tire, you walked to the drugstore nearly a mile away and called your aunt to explain the delay.
4: But you're sure you're not hurt, Philip?
2: I'm fine, Aunt Ruth. It's just that I'll be at least another half hour.
4: Oh, well, that's all right. Mr. and Mrs. Ballas are here now, Philip. You remember them.
2: I thought we were going to be alone.
4: Oh, they'd leave soon after you get here. It was just a business matter.
2: Look, Aunt Ruth, I'm sort of upset now, being so late, and I'm not sure when my friend will have the tire changed. I wonder...
4: If we could make it tomorrow night instead. Well, that would be perfect, Philip, perfect. Then we'll be certain to have some privacy.
2: Fine. Well, good night, Aunt Ruth.
4: Oh, Philip.
2: Yes, Aunt Ruth?
4: What was it you got for me today?
2: Oh, that's still a surprise, Aunt Ruth. A big surprise.
0: Yes, you still had a surprise for your Aunt Ruth, Philip. But now it was postponed 24 hours. A little thing. A tire blew out. And because of it, Ruth Vale lived another day. The next night you arrived at her house and parked in front of the dimly lighted building. You watched until a few minutes after 9 when the light went off in the butler's room. Then a strange tenseness gripped you as you quietly let yourself in the front door with the key your Aunt Ruth had provided. You stealthily moved to your late uncle's room. And as you took his loaded pistols from a desk drawer, your face was beaded with perspiration. But finally, you were ready. As you walked to the library, your hand opened and closed nervously around the neatly tied package you held.
5: Who is it?
2: It's me, Aunt Ruth.
5: Oh, come in, Philip. I'm waiting for you.
2: Where are you?
5: Over here in the armchair. Don't bother turning on the light. It's restful with just the light from the fireplace.
2: Yes, it is. I've got the bond certificates and...
5: What, Philip? What is it?
2: A surprise. Close your eyes.
5: You have a surprise for me.
2: Yes, I do. Come on now, close your eyes.
5: All right. Just as you say. They're closed.
2: Tight now.
0: Yes, Philip. You took the only way out. In the cloister of the darkened family library, you fired a single shot, and your aunt was dead. And now, lest any who listen think that I, fate, am without regard for the inevitable equilibrium of the delicate scales of justice, I implore you to pay heed. For in a moment, I will read again from the record of Philip Vale in The Diary.

0: Man and the laws of nature follow the same pattern. Yes, Philip Vail, for every action, there is a reaction equal in intensity and opposite in direction. Time and again, your remorse-filled mind goes back to the night you murdered Ruth Vail.
1: Close your eyes.
2: You have a surprise for me.
1: Yes, I do. Come on now. Close your eyes.
2: All right. Just as you say. Let's close.
1: Tight now.
3: Turn on the light.
4: He shot her.
3: Oh, my God.
4: Look.
3: Oh,
4: no.
3: Oh,
4: doctor,
3: oh,
4: Mrs.
3: Oh,
4: Stevens.
3: Oh,
4: I saw him.
3: Yes, Stanley,
4: what are you doing here?
3: No.
4: You drop that gun. Drop it.
3: All of you here. Why?
5: That's supposed to be a surprise party for you, Philip.
6: Yes. It's your birthday.
0: Now it is time to close the book. Justice has been served. Little thing. A misplaced fountain pen. A train friendship. A flat tire. A forgotten birthday, which I, fate, planned. All seemingly minor things. But these are the tools with which I work. Yes, justice was dealt swiftly. And now Philip and Douglas sit in their cells cursing me, fate. Take heed and remember, you who listen, for there is a page for you in
5: The Diary of Fate. Produced by Larry Finley, Diary of Fate is a Finley transcription brought to you from

0: Get up.
1: Well, if I hadn't seen it with my own eyes, I would never have believed it. Our saintly Jekyll coming downstairs with that girl tucked under his arm as cool as you please.
2: He must have known her somewhere before. After all, a man doesn't go upstairs to stop a brawl and then walk out into the night with one of the women for nothing.
1: Would you believe it? Our studious and irreproachable young Galahad.
2: What'll the other fellows say when we tell him about it?
3: Now, look here, Robert Sweed. Better be careful what we say about this. After all, none of us is supposed to be up in London this weekend, and if it got about too much...
2: Yes, probably all right.
3: And another thing, it's no business of ours. I like Jekyll, and if he's got something like this girl he wants to keep quiet about, I guess it's up to us to mind our own business. Now, I half wish we hadn't started following him the way we did.
2: Well, we can easily tell the cabman to take us to the hotel. I'm infernally tired, for one.
3: Oh, wait a minute. Jekyll's cab seems to be turning into that side street. Queer sort of quarter, this. I wonder where we are.
2: Heaven only knows. I've been half asleep for the past half hour.
3: Well, now that we've gone so far, we'd better see the rest of it.
4: Hey, driver, stop here, will you?
0: Very good, sir.
2: What are you going to do?
3: Jekyll's cab's pulled up. We'd better stay here and see what happens.
2: Doesn't seem to be a single soul about but ourselves. Look at all those wretched little shops and the puddles in the street. I never saw a more desolate-looking spot.
3: Oh, I say, look. Well, there he is now. Going over to the door in that house. He's unlocking it.
2: House? Doesn't look like a house to me. It hasn't any windows, just a door. Looks like some kind of warehouse.
3: Looks to me as though it might be anything. See, there he's opened it. And now he's going back to get the girl. There she is. Doesn't seem to be very anxious to go in.
2: Don't blame her. Looks decidedly uninviting to me. Ideal place for a murder.
3: There she goes. Now he's shut the door. And the cab's starting to drive away.
2: What do you make of it, Lanyon?
3: I don't make anything of it at all. What this building can be, I can't even guess. And that Jekyll should have any connection with the sort of girl that one is seems almost unbelievable.
2: What'll we do?
3: Go back to the hotel and hold our tongues. This is Jekyll's affair. It's no concern of ours.
2: All the same, I'd give a lot to know what's going on inside that place.

0: Give me your arm, Hetty. I'll guide you up these stairs.
1: Herr Doctor, where are we, Henry?
0: It's part of my father's house.
1: Your father's house? This queer, dark place?
0: Not part of the main house, but an outer building a little way from the other. Ah, here's the door. Now, go in. I'll light a lamp for you in a moment.
1: Oh, what a queer place. Did anybody live here?
0: No, it hasn't been used for a long time. A famous surgeon used to live in the main house, and this was the place where he did some experiments.
1: Do you mean he used to cut people up?
0: Well, I don't think he did any human experiments here, but maybe animals, dogs and rabbits and guinea pigs.
1: No wonder there seems to be something queer about it. Think of all the little things that's died here and been in pain.
0: Oh, come. You don't want to go thinking about things like that. It's not a bad sort of a place at all, really. I'll light a fire in the grate over there, and you can get warm, and then I'll try and fix you up a bit and maybe find you some clothes.
1: Jim. Henry, what are you going to do with me?
0: I don't know. We'll think of that in the morning.
1: Well, what will your people say when they find you brought me here?
0: My people are all away in the country. They need know nothing about it.
1: You never wanted anyone to know anything about me, did you?
0: Well, what makes you say that?
1: That was why you got me to leave home and come up to London, wasn't it? You wanted me out of the way, didn't you? Especially after what happened to poor young Mr. Markham.
0: Don't mention his name. Never let me hear you say that again.
1: I won't say it to anybody else, but I don't see why I can't say it to you. I know. So what's the use of pretending I don't?
0: You've changed a lot, haven't you?
1: Do you wonder? I've been 6 months at Mike O'Reilly's, and a good few things has happened to me in that time. You don't think I'd be the same little innocent who went off to London with £10 in a purse and believing you was going to come up and take care of it, do you?
0: Hetty,
1: I don't bother to tell me, I know. I think I knew all along. But you kind of hope it isn't true. Especially when you care for someone like I cared for you.
0: I did try to find you, you know.
1: When?
0: Some weeks later, after the school term finished.
1: Yeah. And there wasn't any danger of you getting expelled like Mr. Markham was.
0: Well, I couldn't do it before. You know, I had exams. I couldn't possibly get away.
1: Oh, but you could have written or sent me money or done something like you promised to.
0: Oh, yes, I know. I've been a young swine to you, Hetty, and I know it.
1: Oh, well. What's the use of going into that now? I should have had more sense.
0: But now that I've found you again, I'll try and make up for it. Now, come and sit near the fire. It's burning well now. I'll push this chair up for you. Why, you're half frozen. Oh, no wonder with your feet bare like that. Now, you sit here. I'll go over to the house and see what I can find for you to wear.
1: Henry.
0: What?
1: You'll come back, won't you?
0: Why, of course I will. Whatever made you think I wouldn't?
1: What makes me think you... If you'd gone to that post office in Charing Cross like I did, day after day,

0: Doris in Charing Cross like I did, day after day, hoping for a letter. If you've been waiting all those weeks, praying for someone to come who never did, you know why I don't trust no one anymore.
1: Hetty, my poor little Hetty.
0: I don't know why I didn't die, and that's the truth. I thought about it often enough. I went down to the river once, but there was always the hope that there'd be a letter the next day, or I'd see you in the street.
1: Well, now you have seen me. I'm here. I'm going to look after you, Hetty. All that's over now.
0: No, it isn't. You can't have the lots of me hanging on to you. Maybe you'll be nice to me for a little while, but that's all.
1: Now, dry your eyes and sit beside the fire while I go over to the house. I won't be long. When you've had something to eat and got some clothes on, I'll find somewhere for you to sleep and, well, we'll talk it all about tomorrow morning. Is that all right?
0: Yes, Henry, that's all right. You don't know what it's like to see you again. I think I've tried for it every night of my life. Can you imagine anyone crying in Mike's place? It's funny, isn't it?
1: No, I think it's rather wonderful. Now stay quietly there, Hetty. I won't be long.

0: Who's there? Put up your hands.
1: Father, you here.
2: Henry, what are you doing here?
0: I took you for a burglar. Wait a minute till I light a lamp. Ah, why are you up in London? Shouldn't you be in Oxford?
1: Oh, I came up for the weekend with two other chaps. We just came up for a bit of a break.
0: I see. Well, you'd best be getting into bed, hadn't you? It's nearly 4 o'clock.
1: Yes, I suppose I had. You know, I had no idea it was so late.
0: Did you have a good night?
1: Yes, very good. Went to a show on the Sea Rose and one or two other places afterwards.
0: See anyone you know?
1: What's that? Oh, yes. Oh, yes, one or two. You know how it is. One always bumps into people you know in those places.
0: Pity you didn't happen to drop into the Regency. Margaret was having a small party there. She'll be very disappointed when I tell her you were in town.
1: Oh, Father, you mustn't do that. You mustn't say a word to Margaret about my being in town this weekend, or to anybody else.
0: Very well, my boy. Just as you please, of course. Well, I don't suppose there's any point in standing here. I'll see you at breakfast. Good night, son.
1: Good night, Father.
0: Henry.
1: Yes, Father.
0: You're not in any kind of difficulty, are you?
1: What makes you ask?
0: I just thought you looked a little strained. But perhaps that's only the result of a late night.
1: Oh, I'm all right, Father. Never better.
0: Good. Well, off to bed with you, and no more wandering around the house in the dark. Next time, I might shoot.
1: I'll go right to bed. I promise.

0: That's 5 o'clock. I've been here over an hour now. She'll be thinking I'm not coming back. Father will be asleep now. Get out of bed and go back to that girl before it's too late.
1: Don't be a fool. It was fate, your father being there. He forced you to remain in the house. You'd have given yourself away if you hadn't gone to bed. That's enough, isn't it? Let the girl go. She'd be an infernal nuisance to you. What are you going to do with her? You're sure to be found out. Stay where you are and let her think what she pleases.
0: I failed her once and see what happened to her. Am I going to send her away again?
1: What's it got to do with you? Anyhow, it's too late now. She's lost. Once she's been like that, well, you know the rest.

0: arrest. This was none of your doing. If your father hadn't been up in London.
1: Oh, what am I going to do? I'll get up out of bed and go out to that girl. I'll go back to Hetty and take the consequences.
0: You fool.

0: Hetty! Hetty, where are you?
1: Why, she's gone.
2: She's gone, she's gone. You stayed too long. You listened to me, didn't you? You hoped you wouldn't find her here. You knew she wouldn't stay this long.
3: Stop it. Stop it. Stop it.
2: But you're glad. You can go back to Oxford and not have to worry. She ran away of her own accord. No one knows she was here. You can think of Margaret again. What a relief. What a relief.

0: Here, do you know something? If you stop eating bird's-eye beef burgers and eat these cheap ones...
1: All right.
0: You'll save Mum enough money to buy me a Leeds United tracksuit.
1: Fantastic.
0: I mean, they look the same, don't they?
1: Might look the same, but they don't taste the same.
0: Ah, you can't tell the difference.
1: Well, I can. The cheap one's yours.
2: Bird's-eye. Somehow other beef burgers just don't taste the same.
3: Well, come in, Smithers. What is it? Speak up, boy. Orange juice.
4: No, sir. New Kellogg's Rise and Shine.
3: Hey, fiendish.
4: And look at this, sir.
3: No peel, no pips, and it's got vitamin C. Well, Smithers, I suppose this is it.
4: What are you doing, sir?
3: Thank you, Governor. Wife and three pips to support. Thank you.
5: 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Now tastes as good as orange juice.
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7: Once upon a time there was an engineer.
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1: Sunrise and sunset, promise and fulfillment, birth and death. 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We present a new series of radio programs, The Clock. Many thousands of years ago, when man was still sporting a bearskin coat, a matted beard, and a taste for raw meat, he discovered fire. He used this remarkable new invention to warm himself, to protect his people from their natural enemies, and to worship. A little later, he found out that his meat was tastier when cooked, and fire became an even greater boon. Still later, fire was used to propel a boat or run an engine, and in the course of time, it became a necessity of life. But although fire had been harnessed, it was never subdued. Civilization must always be on its guard against it. For all it needs is a guiding hand and a demented mind to run completely wild.
2: What time is it, Matt?
3: Nearly 7.
2: She'll be here in a minute now.
3: Hmm? Who?
2: Maybe.
3: Who's Maybe?
2: Oh, God. Because you never listen when I talk to you. You know we've been without a cook and housemaid for over a week now, don't you?
3: I haven't complained, have I?
2: Not you haven't. I'm the one who's had to do the cooking. Yeah. Well, I've had good luck. I put my meat papers yesterday and this woman called up. She's coming here for an interview tonight.
3: Oh, good. Where did you put my paper?
2: It's right there in front of your nose, darling.
3: Oh, yes.
2: Do I hope she doesn't disappoint you?
3: Who?
2: Mamie.
3: Who's Mamie, dear?
2: So, never mind.
3: Oh, I think I haven't caught her yet.
2: What?
3: So this pyromaniac is on the loose. They've nicknamed her Flaming Francis. She started 4 fires in the past 2 months.
2: Where, what?
3: Throughout the city. The last one was on Sanders Street.
2: But that's not far away from here.
3: No. She started a fire in the basement, and 3 people were burned to death.
2: Oh, horrible.
3: Oh, well, they'll get it sooner or later. They put special police on the case.
2: Why do people do things like that, Ralph?
3: Hmm? Oh, well, I don't know. Something wrong upstairs, I guess. They're sick as well as criminal.
2: Oh, yes. When Mamie gets here, let me do the interview.
3: Hmm?
2: I don't want you to scare her away.
3: Scare her away? What do I look like, a zombie?
2: You're liable to say something treacherous, darling.
3: Hmm.
2: You feel much more at home when a woman of the house has made you the talking.
3: Hmm. All right.
2: I think you've got to hire this girl, Ralph. I'm just not going to be a judge around here any longer.
3: Oh, honey, you know you're not.
2: Oh, excuse me, tie, darling.
3: Oh, would you like me to wear my dinner jacket?
4: Good evening. Are you ready? Yes, ma'am. Tell me first. But I just think so. Oh, please come in. Mamie, this is Mr. Cartwright.
3: Hi, Mamie.
4: Nice to meet you, sir. Don't. Sit down, Mamie.
2: Thank you.
4: You can cook, of course.
2: Yes, but only plain cooking.
4: Oh, that's just what we want. We don't go into fancy dishes here. Isn't that so, Ralph?
3: Hmm? Oh, sure.
4: Well, now, this apartment has 4 rooms, and your room's in there, next to the kitchen. There's a small radio on the table for your own use. I think you'll be very comfortable.
2: Any washing, Mrs. Cartwright?
4: Oh, no. We think I can write.
2: Oh.
4: The salary, of course, was mixed in the air.
2: The salary's all right.
4: Oh, well, that's fine. Then, I suppose you move in tomorrow morning.
3: Dinner?
4: Yes, sir?
3: A reference.
4: Oh, yes. I imagine you have some, maybe.
2: Did you say anything about references in the air?
4: I know that, sir. Not that I want to be finished.
3: You just tell us who you worked for last.
2: I worked for a woman last in another state. I'll write you a reference if you want.
4: How long did you get there?
2: 2 years. I came here last month. I haven't been doing much since then. I thought I'd take a little rest. But now I want to go back to work again.
3: Mamie, what's this woman's name?
2: Kent.
3: And her address?
2: Now look, Mr. Cartwright, if you think I'm
4: lying... Oh, no, Mamie, please don't feel that way. You write Mrs. Kent and show us the reference when you receive it.
2: I'll do it tomorrow.
4: Well, now that's just about all. Can we expect you at 8 in the morning?
2: I'll be here.
4: Here's your key. You can keep it with you. You get some things off and...
2: What is it, Mamie?
4: I was just wondering about the kitchen. Oh, you'll find it a very nice place to work in. There's a big lesson to stay with both Joe and you. What kind of a stove have you got?
2: What kind?
4: Electrical flame.
2: Electric.
4: Oh, too bad. An electric stove is just as easy to cook on as a gas stove.
2: I know a lot of people think so, but I don't.
4: I was like the kind that had the flame.
3: Hi, dear.
4: Hey, Oliver.
3: Yeah, I've got the office an hour sooner. First, dinner ready? I'm starved.
4: Well, Mamie's got it all messed up. I have to figure out for some tomatoes.
3: Yeah. Well, did you find out any more about her?
4: Now, Val, the woman is sending for references. That ought to be enough, right?
3: Yeah, I
4: think so. But she told me a little bit about herself. She's 39, and the people were farmers. She originally comes from the country somewhere. Oh, I must have paid too far.
3: Yeah. Oh, say, I better wrap those matches.
4: What matches?
3: Oh, those special giant barbecue matches I bought for Larry Wilson. It's a birthday card, and I want to send them out.
4: Well, what did you do with the box?
3: Right here.
4: Darling, I didn't do any matches.
3: Oh, I couldn't have got lost. The box was over a foot high.
4: Well, Mamie cleaned the house today. Maybe she put them somewhere else.
3: Well, I'm going to have a look for them. If I don't get that package out in the morning, I'll forget about it. Hey.
4: Did you find it?
3: Oh, wait a second.
4: Where?
3: Well, that's funny.
4: Oh, you did find him.
3: Yeah. Did I where?
4: Yeah.
3: In Mamie's room.

0: Pretty good, Virginia.
1: Her old neighbor's a much better cook than she pretends to be.
0: Well, she still has to pass the acid test and she cooks me a first-class roast.
2: You want some coffee, Mailman?
1: Yes, thank you.
0: Oh, Mamie?
1: Yes, sir.
0: Would you mind passing me that box of cigars? They're on the table.
1: Yes, sir.
0: Oh, say, I got a brace today, Virginia. Charlie Belson came in with an order for 200.
2: Hey, Arthur.
0: Oh, thank you.
1: Let me light it for you, Mr. Cartwright.
0: That's nice of you, though. As I was saying, Virginia, Charlie Belton came in.
1: Really? You didn't put that much on before you blew yourself.
2: I won't burn myself, ma'am.
1: Is there anything else you want back now?
2: No, thank you, ma'am. You can clear the dishes and have the evening off. I've got a club meeting tonight, and Mr. Cutler's going to a political meeting.
1: Yes, ma'am.
2: You might take in a movie around the corner.
1: Oh, I don't think so. I can find things to do that I enjoy.
2: Thanks for the evening, ma'am.
0: Oh, that is odd.
1: What was?
0: Well, why, she held that match. She was almost burned her finger.
1: That reminded us, though.
0: If you hadn't forgotten about it, she's looking at it all the time.
1: Well, let's not talk about it while she's in front of you. It's an idea.
0: Oh, all right. But I still think it was odd. Good morning.
1: Good morning, Ralph.
0: Oh, where's Mamie?
1: That's what I'd like to know. Didn't come back last night.
0: No?
1: I'm making all the cooks so she won't be late for work.
0: Oh, you don't think she's left, do you?
1: I hope not. The things are still in the room. Oh, Ralph, I wish you wouldn't talk about your dinner so much. She might be able to hear you.
0: Now, don't blame this on me, Virginia. I never said anything
1: to her. It's annoying, that's all. I kissed someone I like and she works one day and then she disappears. It's enough to drive a woman to distraction.
0: Maybe she went out on a bender.
1: What?
0: Well, who knows? She might be one of those lost weekends. We may be better off getting rid of her after all.
1: Well, how can you say that?
0: All right. I'm sorry. I'm going to stay out of your way. You're not in a very good mood today, dear. Here's my morning paper.
1: Well, it always is at this time. Outside the door.
0: Okay. Now, Virginia, look at this.
1: What is it?
0: This headline here. Flaming Francis strikes again.
1: What?
0: The pyromaniac nicknamed Flaming Francis by the police set fire to another building last night on Harrow Street.
1: Oh, it's just around the corner.
0: Fortunately, the building had been condemned and was just about to be razed. No one was injured, although a fireman was overcome by smoke.
1: But he's right here in our neighborhood.
0: Yeah.
1: That's Mamie.
0: Mamie, all right.
2: Molly!
1: Good morning, Mamie.
2: I'm sorry I didn't get back last night, but I didn't think of leaving until this morning anyway.
1: Well, that's all right. You see, I went to visit a sick friend. She had no one to take care of her.
0: What's happened to your left hand, Mamie?
2: Yes?
0: Why is it bandaged?
2: Oh, it's nothing. I'll get my uniform on and start my work.
1: All right, Mamie.
2: Oh, well, thank goodness you think. Well, all right,
0: Virginia.
2: When?
0: What bandaged hand is there? The bandage was padded, and part of it seemed to be stained with some kind of lotion.
1: What about it?
0: Well, it's the kind of bandage I've seen sometimes on a very bad day.

0: once gone, like smoke from a burning ember, can never be reclaimed. But the ember can perpetuate itself. Given fuel enough, it can ignite and spread. And there are those who receive a strange exhilaration as they watch the flames march on, leaving death and desolation in their wake.
1: We've got to get rid of her, Virginia.
2: Please, Bob, let's not be hasty.
1: I've got half a mind to call the police.
2: And what will you say to them? What pity that piece of woman they're after.
1: I admit it's all circumstantial, but I'm not taking any chances.
2: But, Bob, if you call the police and she's innocent, as I'm sure she is, then leave it.
1: What you don't seem to realize, Virginia, is that we may have a dangerous maniac in the house. We've simply got to protect ourselves, whether we lose her or not.
2: Oh, so you're right.
1: I'll tell you what I'll do. I'll call the police right now while she's out, and I'll have one of their men come over tonight.
2: Oh, can't it wait until tomorrow?
1: Listen, I couldn't do any work at the office today because I was worrying so much. I saw her burning the whole block of flats down with you in it.
2: Oh, Bob, you've just got a big imagination.
1: Well, that's how I feel about it. And I'm calling the authorities. When did Mamie say she'd return?
2: She's got about 10 seconds. She's going to the pictures.
1: For all we know, she may be trying to burn down a couple of hospitals just to keep herself in tune. No, I'm definitely going to get the police. And as you said, you hired this girl two nights ago.
3: Yes, Sergeant. She answered an ad in the paper.
1: Did she give any references, Mr. Cartwright?
2: We asked her for them, and she said she'd write to the last place she worked at, in another state.
1: Ah. Well, it would take at least a week to get a reply, if her story was true.
3: We can check on it later.
2: Sergeant, don't you think it may have been a coincidence? The burn on her hand, I mean.
1: Very easily. Well, frankly, I wasn't even sure it was a burn, but under the circumstances...
3: You did the right thing, Mr. Cartwright. No point in taking any chances. If she's innocent, she can prove it soon enough. Well, let's have a look at her room.
1: Yes, all right. Come with me.
2: Maybe it's this in here.
3: Isn't that her suitcase?
2: Yes.
3: Let me have a look at it.
1: Have you any other clues?
3: No, not yet. This is the first bait you've had. Well, there doesn't seem to be anything here.
4: What are you doing with my suitcase?
2: Mamie.
1: We didn't think you'd be back so soon, Mamie.
2: I was the start of the snake into my room.
3: Now, just a minute.
2: Mamie, this is...
3: Sergeant Kane.
2: A policeman.
3: Yes. I'd like to ask you a few questions.
2: I haven't done anything. I'm not a thief.
3: We're not looking for a thief, Mimi. What happened to your hand?
2: I heard it.
3: How?
2: I burned it.
3: Where?
2: On a stove?
3: Yes. Yeah?
2: In my friend's house. She told us she was going to visit her friend on the night of the last time.
4: That's fine.
3: Mimi, I'm afraid I'll have to take you down to headquarters.
2: You're arresting me?
3: No, we just want to question you. If you answer that question the right way, we'll let you go inside an hour.
2: What have I done? What do you think I mean?
3: All right, Mamie. Come along quiet.
2: That's their fault. I knew I should never take him his rotten job.
3: Come on, Mamie.
2: I'll take the hands off me. I can walk by myself.
3: Well, that's that.
2: I guess we've lost it for good, Mamie.
3: She was guilty. I could see it in her eyes. She was scared to death when she saw that detective.

0: you ought to get to bed.
1: I wish we could find out what happened to Maureen.
0: I'll contact the police in the morning and ask them, dear.
1: Couldn't you call me?
0: No, I can't do that. I can't go in.
1: Oh, I'll take it. Hello?
2: Papa?
1: Yes?
2: Papa Ken.
1: Oh.
2: Are you all right in your bed?
1: Why, yes.
2: I thought I should tell you. That cook of yours got away from us.
1: He what?
2: He escaped from the car just before he got to headquarters.
1: He escaped? Yeah.
0: Here, let me have that. Sergeant Ken?
2: Maybe got away, Mr. Cartwright. I thought I'd call you and put you on the alert.
0: Was she the one you were after?
2: Looks that way. Now that she's made a break. I've got 20 men scouring the city for her. Keep an eye on your place, too.
0: If she shows up here, I'll turn her in immediately.
2: I hope I didn't scare your wife.
0: I'll take care of that.
2: As soon as we land, I'll let you know. You'll make Mr. Cartwright feel easier.
0: Thank you.
2: I advise you to take Ruthie into court. Remember, she's a dangerous woman.
0: Yes, I'll keep my eyes open. Thanks for calling, Sergeant.
2: Good night.
0: Good night.
1: Love, I'm scared.
0: Now, Virginia, there's no need to be scared. There's nothing to be frightened about.
1: But I am. She's liable to come back and set fire to the apartment.
0: She's not at all likely to come back.
1: I won't stay here until she's caught well.
0: Now, look, Virginia.
1: I just couldn't sleep all night. Oh, darling, let's go to a hotel.
0: A hotel? Now, that's silly. Besides, well, someone ought to be here in case she returns. It's perfectly all right. I can handle her.
1: And, Rob, would you really mind if I stayed overnight somewhere else?
0: Somewhere else? Well, do it.
1: I could go to your sister's place. You remember, she left the key when she went away on holiday.
0: It's after 11. You know, I don't like to go across town at this hour alone.
1: Well, I'll take a cab in front of the door.
0: I suppose that'll be all right. And call me when you get there.
1: Oh, darling, I will. Oh, please be careful.
0: Don't worry, darling, I will. And that if I shut my eyes for the rest of the night.
3: Mankind took many centuries to make a fire a good servant. But it takes only a few minutes for the good servant to turn into a destructive monster. Let's follow the fortunes of flaming fancy.
4: Mrs. Parker.
1: No,
4: don't make a fire. I have a knife in my bag and I know how to use it.
1: What do you want?
4: You thought you were pretty clever, didn't you, calling the police? Well, I'm clever. I had a feeling you'd leave your house tonight when you found out I'd got away, and I've been waiting for you.
1: Tony, you're being very foolish, aren't you?
4: Tell me what I am. Well, you people are alike. You pay out money and you think I'm a slave.
1: But what are you talking about?
4: You think you can buy the world, don't you? You think having money is everything when it isn't.
1: All right, it isn't. Now, if you'll just let me
4: know, Mrs. Cartwright, you're not getting a chance to call the police and tell them you saw me.
1: But I won't say
4: anything coming with me. I want to prove something to you.
1: What are you going to prove?
4: That money isn't everything. I'm going to show you a bigger thing.
1: And it's... What do you mean?
4: You'll find out. Come with me. Listen to yourself. Huh? Well, Miss Allie, where are you taking me? She's walking, Mrs. Cartwright. We're going into the cellar. Any steps? Now, open this door.
1: It's so dark in here.
4: You know what this building is? Yeah. It's a warehouse. You know what this door is?
1: That's
4: petrol. Where's my light on myself? I'll show you something. Look at the sign on those walls. No smoking. Do not light matches.
1: See, the flames come up as bright as a fire.
4: And I'll leave you here to enjoy to the finish.
1: Don't be a fool, Mamie. I wouldn't see you.
4: Not you wouldn't.
1: You don't know anything about me, do you? But you're going to learn a little something right now. Mamie. That's one of those newspapers in that mother's pen.
4: Where is Tracy?
1: What a fine firebug you turned out to be.
4: I'd expect to set this building ablaze with one match.
1: What do you know about it? I'll tell you what I know. I know that you had nothing to do with the Sanders Street fire. And the Harris Street fire was another job that wasn't new to you.
4: How do you know?
1: Because I started them both. And I didn't do it with a match either.
4: That on the level?
1: Yes. I'll tell you something else I didn't know about. Have a match. Something would be done. Is it okay?
4: No.
1: Possibly, Patrick. I'll make them myself. All I have to do is to throw it up against that wall. And it'll burn through everything.
4: Patrick?
1: You've got to know something about chemistry to make these.
4: You mean, we use those things to start the fire?
1: Of course.
4: You have got something in common, haven't you? I just love to see the flames as they lick their way from tree to tree.
1: We both love to smell the smoke as it curls up in the sky. Oh, it's wonderful. You're wonderful to watch the things in the clouds.
4: This is Patrick. What about your husband? Does he know anything about this
1: stuff? Don't ask the fool. You'd never understand. Okay, you do know, don't you?
4: Yeah.
1: Right. You know what it's really to hear the crackle of a burning fire and when the sparks fly. Here, here, take this foot. Look, you throw one on this side and I'll throw mine over there. There's paper there. We'll go outside and watch, will we? We'll watch and we'll laugh together. Oh, help me. Help.
2: Help me. Get the fire,
1: man. Oh, no.
2: Don't struggle, Mrs. Fitzgerald, or you might get hurt. This is your last fire, my girl. Come on.
1: Just tell me what it's inside. Why, Mike Manny? It's fire.
2: This woman is taking on the fort.
1: Is it possible?
2: We had an idea you were behind those fires. You were seen in the neighborhood of two of them. We needed a little more proof.
1: If we could have
2: it. I'll tell you, we have. All right, flaming carter. Let's get started.
1: Let me get inside, please. Oh, it's a pretty fire, isn't it? Oh, it's so clean. So clean and bright. I just wanted to get one last look.

0: were of as old as time. And they said that even the earth was a smoldering crust before the coming of man. And there was a time-worn axiom that Flaming Francis might have found appropriate. Fire can only be fought in turn with fire.
1: The Clock will be heard next week, same time, same station. Written by Lawrence Clee and narrated by Hart McGuire, you heard as Virginia, Margot Lee. As Mamie, Margaret Christensen. As Ralph, John Bushell. And as the Sergeant, Max Osterson. The Clock, directed by John Saul, is a Grace Gibson radio production.
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0: I came across Mr. Kipling in the meadow by the church. If I've painted that spire once, he said, I've painted it a dozen times. 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
1: Once upon a time there was an engineer.
2: Choo-choo Charlie was his name, we hear.
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0: gentlemen, as the final startling and breathtaking performance on this afternoon's program, and just before the grand and glorious finale, it gives me great pleasure to introduce to you the one, the only, the incomparable, world's most daring trapeze performer, Flyer Samson. Today, for the first time in history, Flyer Samson introducing his own original and sensational super trapeze stunt, the gigantic, colossal, giant swing flyaway. In addition to which, Flying Samson will perform 2 1/2 somersaults onto that lofty swinging trapeze. The most difficult, the most spectacular, the most daredevil performance of all times, ladies and gentlemen, and you are about to witness it for the first time. So all eyes attention. I give you, high in the tent top, that supreme artist who refuses to use a net, the better to entertain you, Flyer Samson.
1: Barker. Oh, Barker.
2: Yeah, Ruby.
1: Do you think he'll make it?
2: Flyer? Yeah. Can't miss.
1: He missed twice yesterday.
2: Yeah, that was before he found his trouble. Did 8 in a row after he got the hang of it.
1: Barker, don't say that.
2: What, Ruby?
1: The hang of it.
2: Oh.
1: You remember what Harajala said?
2: Yeah.
1: Is Flyer wearing the white feather?
2: I can't see.
1: Well, he pinned it at the belt on the left side.
2: Yeah. Now, his left side's away from us. Anyway, his suit's so white, we couldn't tell.
1: Where's yours?
2: Huh?
1: Where's your feather?
2: Yes. Inside my ring jacket. Here, see.
1: Yeah.
2: Yeah, that was a clever stunt, keeping your feather in your hair.
1: Yeah, it adds to my costume.
2: Oh, he's getting ready.
1: Oh, I hope he makes it.
2: He will.
1: He missed twice yesterday.
2: Yeah, but he hadn't gotten the hang... hadn't gotten the idea yet.
1: And he used a net yesterday. We should use a net till he's sure.
2: Ah, he's sure. Now, ready now. Watch. You do the giant swing on that stationary bar. Let loose. Fly through the air in a 2 1/2 somersault. Catch that swinging trapeze bar at the other end of the tent.
1: I know. Haven't I watched him practice for weeks?
2: Yeah, the trick is to catch that swinging trapeze at the other end of the tent.
1: Oh, I hope he's wearing that feather.
2: Here he goes. There's the giant swing. Once. Twice. Three. Four. He's in the air.
3: Grab that bar!
1: Oh, Flyer!
3: Good Lord, what's happened?
1: Look at him!
4: I told him to wear the white feather with the spot of blood.
2: Harajala!
1: He is wearing the feather.
4: And I told him to. Now look at him. Hanging there. Caught in the twisted trapeze rope. Hanging.

0: Excuse me. Oh, Ruby.
1: Barker, the feather. I couldn't find it in Flyer's dressing room.
0: Ruby.
1: Oh.
2: Come in, Miss, Ruby. I take it you're talking about the dead man's dressing room.
1: Why, yes.
2: Uh-huh. Thought so. Excuse me, please.
3: Murphy. Cover Sampson's dressing room. Nobody in or out. Right.
2: Now, Miss Ruby, suppose you tell me about the white fella.
0: Ruby, Police Inspector Guilfoyle. Inspector, this is Ruby Brooks.
2: Well, Ruby Brooks. I must say, you don't look a bit like your pictures on the billboards.
1: All right, wise guy. I don't have to stick around here and be insulted. I know my rights.
2: Insulted? My dear girl, what I meant was you're so much more attractive than those horrible posters they have up all over town, honestly.
1: Stow it. Barker, what's a copper doing in here?
0: Just asking questions, Ruby. Routine stuff, you know. Be nice to him.
2: Sure, Ruby. That's not a bad idea.
1: What do you want?
2: Just checking up. We run a pretty respectable town here.
1: And we run a pretty respectable circus, mister.
2: I'm sure you do. Except every now and then, somebody winds up in a casket.
1: Meaning what?
2: Oh, nothing.
1: You trying to make something out of Flyer Sampson's death?
2: Nothing more than it really is.
1: Well, he died by accident, see? And if you want some witnesses, brother, just advertise for any one of those 1,100 people who saw him die.
2: They tell me Flyer Sampson was a first-rate acrobat.
0: He's the best in the business. I mean, he was.
2: They also tell me he was trying out a new trick today.
0: Yeah, new on the public. He's been working on it for 2 years.
2: And I also understand today's the first time he's tried it without a net.
1: So what if it is?
2: Strange, isn't it, that a man should die trying his new stunt for the first time?
1: I don't see anything so strange about it.
2: No? You use a net for your trapeze act, don't you?
1: Got to do with it?
2: Well, I was just thinking. Flyer Sampson not using a net and perfecting a stunt nobody'd ever done before was liable to put out your spotlight, huh?
1: Now, look here, wise guy. If you're insinuating
0: Ruby,
1: that...
0: Now, take it easy, baby. Take it easy.
2: I wasn't insinuating anything, Ruby. I was merely telling you what I was thinking. Now, Barker.
0: Yeah?
2: What's your real name?
0: Jeff Kilby. People in the business call me Barker Kilby.
2: And the young lady?
0: She's my wife.
2: I see. I presume you performed as usual today, Mrs. Kilby?
1: Naturally. I have the high spot of the program.
2: I'm afraid I rather disagree with you. The high spot seems to have gone today to Flyer Sampson. Now, about the white feather... Well?
1: Barker, do we have to put up with this? After all, Flyer wasn't murdered.
2: Are you positive he wasn't murdered?
1: Of course I am. It was an accident. Ask anybody who saw it.
2: Then what's the white feather got to do with it?
1: Nothing. Nothing at all.
2: Suppose you let me decide.
1: I don't know what you're talking about.
2: Yes, you do, Ruby. Remember? The first thing you said when you come in here was... you couldn't find the white feather in Flyer's dressing room.
1: I don't remember.
2: A very bad memory. And why, Ruby, if you're Barker's wife, did you knock before coming in here?
0: Oh, just a habit. You've only been married 2 days.
2: I understand, Mr. Kilby. You've been married 2 years. You see, before I investigate a case, I always do the preliminary work beforehand.
0: Well, we didn't announce our marriage until a couple of days ago.
2: I see. Now, about the feather.
0: There's no feather.
2: I rather think there is. Isn't there, Ruby?
1: You're blame right there is, wise guy. In your hat. And you're talking through that.
2: In other words, you won't talk, huh?
1: We've got nothing to say, now or ever. Flyer Sampson died by accident. And if you happen to find out he was murdered, we didn't have anything to do with it.
2: That the way you feel, too, Barker?
1: Sure he does.
4: Parker?
0: Yeah. Now, that's the way I feel about it.
2: Very well. I realize I can't force you to tell me about the feather yet. But I'll be around. Sure. I'll be around.
3: So long.
1: Parker.
0: Baby, you shouldn't have talked to him like that.
1: It's gone. The feather isn't in Flyer's dressing room anyplace.
0: Are you sure?
1: I searched the whole place. It isn't in there. And it wasn't on Flyer when it happened.
0: He couldn't have destroyed it.
1: Oh, we both begged him not to, but he might have.
0: Yeah.
1: He laughed at us when we told him what Harold Jarl said. Told us we were a couple of superstitious fools.
0: Yeah, I remember.
1: Oh, but he finally promised to wear the feather just to please us. Well, he didn't.
0: And now that what Harold Jarl predicted has happened.
5: Arajala's predictions always happen.
1: Arajala?
0: How did you get in here?
5: You've always taken me for a fraud. There's but one entrance to this room.
1: But you didn't come in that way.
5: No, I didn't, did I? How observing you are, Ruby.
0: What do you want?
5: Why, I just thought I should speak to you as a friendly gesture.
0: Speak to us about what?
5: About the white feather. The spots of blood.
0: Well?
5: It's a pity that Flyer Samson ignored my warning.
0: The copper's right. Flyer was murdered.
5: To the contrary. You saw him misjudge his distance, rush the trapeze rope with his shoulder, and become twisted in its coils.
1: Because he wasn't wearing the feather.
5: Yes, exactly. Because he refused to take my warning. I told the three of you. Wear the white feather of a baby swan, spotted with the blood of a dove, lest a horrible fate overtake you.
1: He did say that, Barker.
5: Flyer Samson only laughed. Even when I gave him the feather for his own protection, he laughed.
0: But he took it.
5: Because I compelled him to.
1: But the feather isn't in his dressing room. Oh, where is it?
5: I have it.
1: You?
5: Yes. Here, you see.
0: Where did you get it?
5: Fly from Flyer Samson, naturally.
0: He gave it back to you?
5: Oh, no. I gave the matter much thought. I disliked his laughing at me. I told him what I saw in his future. I told him that he, and you, Barker, and Ruby, all have the same fate. Death by hanging. And that fate can only be avoided by wearing a white feather of a baby swan, spotted with the blood of a dove.
0: How did you get the feather back?
5: I took it back.
0: Took it back?
5: Yes. Flyer Samson was a fool. He wouldn't believe me. Called me a fraud. He said he wasn't superstitious.
0: You stole the feather from Flyer. You knew he'd die if he didn't wear that feather.
5: Certainly. I saw it in his future. Just as I've seen it in yours and Ruby's.
0: You killed him.
5: He killed himself.
0: No, you did. You knew he'd die if you took the feather.
1: Parker.
5: He laughed at me. I do not like being laughed at.
0: Why, you dirty rat.
1: Parker!
0: You killed him just as sure as if you strung him up yourself.
1: Parker, the knife!
5: Don't come any closer with your knife, Barker.
1: No, Barker, no, no!
0: I always knew you were a rat.
5: Regret it if you kill me.
0: I've never regretted killing a snake in my life.
5: Keep back. Keep back.
1: Parker, no! Barker.
0: Yeah. So Flyer wasn't wearing his feather because he stole it from him. Revenge himself because Flyer wasn't superstitious.
1: Barker, he did.
0: Yeah, no loss.
1: Oh, why did you do it?
0: He had it coming. Why, Samson was the best man in the business.
1: But that cop, he's still hanging around someplace.
0: We gotta beat it.
1: Where to?
0: I don't know. Anywhere, but we gotta beat it.
1: I'll go with you.
0: Go pack your things.
1: No time for that, Barker. That cop may be back any minute now.
0: I guess I lost my head. Seen him standing there, holding Flyer's feather.
1: Oh, come on. Got any dough?
0: Yeah, a couple of hundred.
1: I've got 50. Thank heavens I've got it with me. Come on, we've gotta get ahead of that cop.

0: Oh, Barker, we shouldn't have taken this plane.
1: Yeah, it's the fastest way to cover a long distance.
0: I know, but so much money.
1: You want to get away, don't you?
0: Of course. What are we going to do when the cash runs out?
1: We'll get a job.
0: Walking tight wires and swinging from tent tops, I suppose.
1: Now we'll go to Europe.
0: Sure, on $300.
1: Stop worrying, will you? You give me the willies.
0: Oh, if you just use your head.
1: I'll start that I told you so business, and so help me, I'll make you wish you'd kept your trap shut.
0: All right. What are your plans when we get to Frisco?
1: We'll hide out in a cheap room in the house. Keep indoors most of the time.
0: I'm going to enjoy this.
1: Well, you didn't have to come along.
0: Maybe I'd be better off if I hadn't.
1: Oh, now, baby, take it easy. I didn't mean it. I just never been on the lam before.
0: Well, I have, and I don't like it.
1: Yeah, there's the airport. Yeah, we're on the ground.
0: Better hop a cab as soon as we can.
1: Right. Here we are.
0: Barker.
1: What, baby?
0: Look out this window. Careful, he'll see you.
1: Who'll see me?
0: Look for yourself.
1: That cop, Guilfoyle.
0: How did he get here ahead of us?
1: Yeah, how?
0: He's watching for us to get off the plane. Oh, what are we going to do?
1: He'll never get me.
0: Barker, think of something.
1: Easy, baby. Pilot just stepped out of the cabin.
0: What are you going to do?
1: You just wait and see. All right, brother. This is a gun in your ribs. Now get back there at those controls and see how fast you can get this plane into the air again.

0: Ruby! Ruby! Ruby, wake up!
1: Oh, Barker. Oh, you frightened me.
0: Quick, the fire escape.
1: What?
0: I saw him.
1: Who?
0: Guilfoyle, the cop.
1: He see you?
0: Yeah, I think so. Come on, leave everything. You got the dough?
1: What's left?
0: And come on, now the fire escape.
1: Get the window!
0: Hurry now, out the window.
1: Parker, look down below.
0: Go up, Ruby. They haven't spotted us yet.
1: Half a dozen cops down there.
0: Yeah.
1: How did that smart cop get on our trail?
0: I don't know. 6 weeks on the run and he's still right behind us. Come on, baby. Here's the rooftop.
1: Parker.
0: Come on, come on.
1: Parker, I forgot the feather.
0: Oh, come on, come on. There's no time for that.
1: I've got to go back and get it.
0: No. I haven't got time. Besides, Harajala's dead. Nothing can happen to us now.
1: Oh, Parker.
0: Come on, baby. Hurry. Along these roofs until we can find a place to get on.
1: Parker. I'm
0: hiding. Take it easy. They won't get us.
1: Hunted like this. Always hiding.
0: Now this way, Ruby. Over here.
1: I should have brought that feather. You know what Harajala said.
0: He's dead. The spell's broken.
1: It wasn't a spell. It was something he read in our futures. He said that because you and I and Flyer Samson were born on the same day that...
0: Oh, I have to jump here. One building to the other. Just a couple of feet. Here. I'll go first. Yeah. Now, come on, Ruby. Just a couple of feet.
1: All right. But it's so dark.
0: Can you see me all right?
1: Yes. Barker, maybe there's still time to get the
0: feather. Nuts. Just because Flyer Sampson got his neck caught in that trapeze is no sign we're going to end up the same way. Come on now.
1: All right.
0: Now, just give a good jump. Yeah, that's it. Ruby!
1: Oh!
2: Good Lord. Those wires. Around her neck. Ruby!

0: What's this? Someone been in my room. Someone searched it.
1: That cop. Yeah, that filthy copper. He's tailing me. I gotta get out. Gotta get out of here. Hop a freight. Yeah, that's it. I gotta get out before it's too late.

0: Yeah. Luck was with me. Only one boxcar with an open door. I made it just in time.
1: Better close the door.
0: Yeah, no. Yeah, I'm safe now. No one followed me. I'm sure of that. Tired. Running from that copper. Better find a place I can lie down. Rest. Yeah, that's what I need. Yeah, lucky to find an open boxcar with no one in it.
2: But there is someone, Barker.
0: Who's that?
2: Don't you recognize my voice?
0: It's so dark in here.
2: You remember Barker?
0: Who are you? Who are you, I say? I've got a gun.
2: Then why don't you use it?
0: Yeah, I will.
2: You couldn't miss in this small place, could you, Barker?
0: Who are you? What kept me from hitting you?
2: Your knife was more effective, remember?
0: Alajala.
2: Do you have the white feather, Barker?
0: Alajala. No, no.
2: Give me the feather.
0: No, no, anything but that.
2: I gave it to you once. I want it back again.
0: No.
2: Then perhaps I can convince you.
0: No, keep away from me. Don't touch me.
2: You can't see me, can you, Barker?
0: No, keep away.
2: There. You feel me? Now, hand me the feather.
0: Here.
2: Thank you, Barker. Now, I have all three of them.
0: Let go of me. I'm getting out of here.
2: Are you going to jump, Barker?
0: Keep away. Keep away from me.
2: We're picking up speed.
0: Keep away. Don't touch me again.
2: We'll soon be moving too fast for you to jump. You better do it now.
0: Yeah, I will.
2: You don't want to stay here with me, do you, Barker?
0: No. Oh, you got the others. You'll never get me.
2: You did jump. Poor Barker. And how pretty you look hanging back there on that mail hook.

0: You have heard Superstition Be Hanged, the 17th tale of dark fantasy by Scott Bishop, originating in the studios of WKY. Ben Morris was heard tonight as Barker, Irma Ray played Ruby, Garland Moss was the fortune teller, and Muriel Schofield was Detective Kurt Guilfoyle. Next Friday at the same time, listen to Scott Bishop's 18th story in this dark fantasy series, Pennsylvania Turnpike, the weird and exciting tale of an aged hitchhiker who, strangely enough, refused to accept a ride in any car which did not have a person with red hair as an occupant. Tom Paxton speaking. Dark Fantasy comes to you from Oklahoma City. This is the National Broadcasting Company.
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4: Ghost stories. Weird stories. And murders, too. The hermit knows of them all. Turn out your lights. Turn them out. You heard the story, Spirit Vengeance, eh? Then listen while the hermit tells you the story.
5: Still storming. Will it never let up?
6: Matter of a small electrical storm should not trouble you, Orsa.
5: Oh, I've had enough of such talk, Rommel.
6: You see, I talk civilly and you misconstrue my verse.
5: Oh, stop it.
6: Oh. Oh. Draw up your chair closer to the fire. Rosa, my dear. Think on the pleasant things. You'll forget all about the storm outside.
5: Think on pleasant things? As if I ever could.
6: Oh.
5: After all that has happened in this house in the last 3 days.
6: I'm thankful for the thunder that drowns out your words.
5: Who is there in this house to hear us? Who is left here but Carter, who's in on your horrible schemes?
6: My dear, I thought you'd learn to appreciate my experiments before this.
5: Appreciate the terrible things you and Carter are doing?
6: Carter's a very...

0: thing that you and Cador are doing.
1: Cador's a very clever assistant and servant, my dear, who desires life more than...
0: Cador is a fiend, and so are you. Be 10 o'clock. Thank heaven.
1: Why are you thankful for the hour of the night?
0: There will be no visitors tonight. No one will be stopping at this house of murder tonight.
1: Are you sure no one will visit us?
0: Then there is someone coming?
1: No man knows what the next hour may bring. Do not get upset, my dear. Cador will do the honors. Come in. Yes, Cador?
2: A gentleman and a lady wait outside in the hall, Professor Santos.
1: So?
2: They find themselves confused by the storm.
0: Confused? You mean deliberately...
1: Rosa, please. Cador, what you wish to convey to me is that the gentleman and lady have lost their way?
0: Oh, Ramon. Please send them on their way.
1: Send away specimens? But, my dear, the way you talk, one would think that specimens were easy to get. Huh, Cato?
2: And these two are good ones.
1: Then why are you waiting? Show the strangers the kindness of our shelter and hospitality.
0: Oh, no, Ramon. Oh, Cato.
1: Show the strangers into the library, Cato.
2: Yes, Professor Thomas. The professor desires that you enter the library. This way, please.
3: Yeah, this is certainly nice of you. Come, Bella.
2: Step inside, please.
3: Good evening, sir. My wife and I...
1: Now, make no apologies. Cador, you will prepare a room for the visitors?
2: At once.
1: Won't you sit down?
3: Thank you. Here, Bella, you take this chair.
4: Thank you.
1: You'll pardon me if I do not rise from my chair. You'll perceive that I... walk with a cane, and even then with some difficulty.
3: Please don't go to any bother because of us.
4: As soon as the storm is over, if you could tell us the way to the next village, we will be on our way. It isn't necessary to prepare a room for us.
3: No, we'll be on our way.
1: Surely not in a storm like this.
3: It's strange country to us. Then we saw the road was closed, and we took the right fork, as we thought the sign said. It brought us right here to your door. The road didn't seem to go any further. Now, if you'll just direct us, we...
1: But I wouldn't hear of you stepping out again.
3: But, Bellerin, I hate to be a bother.
1: Not at all, not at all. Now, are you getting dry, Mr...
3: Yes, thank you. My name is Richard Kenton, my wife, Bella.
1: Delighted, Mrs. Kenton. Yes, delighted.
0: Kenton.
1: That was the name, my dear, Kenton. May I present my wife, Rosa? I am Professor Ramon Santos.
4: How do you do?
3: How do you do, Mrs. Santos?
0: How do you do?
1: Now that introductions are over, may I say that you're welcome here?
4: Thank you.
3: Yes, indeed. One hardly expects to find a lovely estate like this hidden away from everything. A refuge for tourists who've lost their way.
1: Have you come a long ways?
3: Indeed we have. Nearly 500 miles from home.
1: Oh, really?
4: We're really quite upset, too. Our only daughter, Lisa, was married a month ago. She and her husband, Charles, went for a tour of this country for their honeymoon. They persuaded Richard and I to meet them at Minwell. That's the next village.
1: Yes. Minwell is the next village.
4: But we haven't heard from them.
1: I don't understand.
3: Well, what my wife was trying to say is that we planned to meet Lisa and Charles at Minwell. This morning we wired them to let us know if they're waiting in Minwell.
4: We received no answer to our wire.
3: Well, maybe we didn't wait at our hotel long enough to receive an answer.
4: Well, we hope that's what it is.
1: No doubt that is what happened. I shouldn't worry. You'll have a good night's rest here, and I wouldn't worry about tomorrow. Now, don't worry at all.
4: I was anxious to get to Minwell tonight. You know how mothers are. Ever since we left home, I've had a strange presentiment that something was going to happen to Lisa and Charles.
3: Oh, now, Mother, I'm sure Professor...
1: Santos?
3: Professor Santos wouldn't mind if we use his phone to call the hotel in Minwell. Well,
1: certainly not.
3: Thank you. Now, if you'll just show me where...
1: However, that will be impossible tonight.
3: But I...
1: The storm has broken down our outside wires, and I'm afraid my servant Carter will not be able to locate the trouble before morning.
4: Oh.
1: Oh, but it will soon be morning.

0: You'll soon be in Minvale, and you'll soon find that your daughter and your new son are waiting for you quite unharmed.
1: Of course, Mother. You're unduly alarmed.
2: I can't help being anxious. You know how it is if you have children.
3: I am pleased to say we have no children.
2: Oh?
1: You are a professor of philosophy, perhaps?
0: Medicine.
1: Well, surely you don't practice. There are so few houses about. You seem to be shut off from the rest of the world.
0: I devote my time to science.
1: Well, I should have known from all these books.
3: Professor Santos experiments with the human heart. The human body.
1: What?
0: Oh, Rosa, my dear, you speak very bluntly tonight. It's quite true. I hope someday to find a certain answer to an ageless problem.
1: You mean that you expect to discover a way to make the heart beat on forever?
0: Exactly. Quite right.
4: Here, do you know something? If you stop eating bird's-eye beef burgers and eat these cheap ones...
5: All right.
4: You'll save Mum enough money to buy me a Leeds United tracksuit.
5: Fantastic.
4: I mean, they look the same, don't they?
5: Might look the same, but they don't taste the same.
4: You can't tell the difference.
5: Well, I can. The cheap one's yours.
6: 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Somehow other beef burgers just don't taste the same.
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0: as a man goes through the agonizing throes of a nightmare, of trying to hold on to some semblance of sanity. Such a man is Bill Sampson, as he lies in his dingy bedroom near the docks. Never stops. Now it's coming from the room upstairs. Coming down. Just the ceiling, it says. Let the water drip. Let it drive me mad. I can't stop it. I can't stop it. I can't.
1: You can. It is from the room upstairs. You can stop the drip.
0: Now I'm hearing voices. And this is how it starts when the mind begins to snap. You hear voices.
1: You're hearing my voice.
0: I've got to see. Something's happened to the lights.
1: Why, lights? We can only come close like this in the dark, Bill.
0: We know each other?
1: I know you. Go upstairs. See what's there.
0: Go upstairs. Wait. Don't go away. No one's here. I'm going mad.
1: But you're wrong, Bill. Listen to the door close behind me.
0: I went upstairs to the room above immediately. There was a man with a knife wound still fresh. He was dead. Police! The telephone. It's dead too. Into the fog. Police. I must find a policeman. Police!
1: Bill.
0: You?
1: Fancy calling the police.
0: There's been a murder.
1: Didn't you know?
0: Didn't I? Well, why? How could I know?
1: Because you murdered him.
0: What?
1: I saw you do it.
0: Why would I want to kill a stranger?
1: Why? Unless...
0: Unless I was...
1: Mad.
0: Who are you? I can't see you.
1: Does it matter? Here in the darkness and in the fog.
0: What when the fog lifts?
1: It will never lift for us. Are you still going to call the police?
0: Well, I don't know.
1: They'll never understand what drives you to kill. As I do.
0: As you do?
1: Yes. As I know you, Bill. Now go back to your room.
0: My room.
1: And then back to the room upstairs. Change to a suit of clothes and carry him down to the street.
0: And then?
1: I have a car. I'll help you hide him from the world.
0: But I...
1: Go on, Samson. Let me think for you. You prefer me to, don't you?
0: I don't know. All I know is I'm afraid. Afraid to think for myself. Afraid. Imagine it behind her black veil. Like I could feel her thinking for both of us. And I could sense her presence, too, as if there was an aching nerve connecting us.
1: We're there, Bill.
0: Where?
1: Where the dead sleep.
0: A cemetery?
1: Yes. Tie him in your arms behind me as I show the way.
0: I carried him into the fog, along a path that ran between rows of graves. He was lighting my arm.
1: Yeah, Bill.
0: It's a mausoleum.
1: Yes. Can you see?
0: Up the bed.
1: I'll start a match.
0: Three. Open the casket.
1: There, first. Close to you is his.
0: There's a nameplate on it. Richard. Just one name.
1: Just Richard. Put in the ring.
0: Oh, wait. The date scratched on the plate. The date is today. Tonight.
1: Of course. Richard did die tonight.
0: Yes, but...
1: Put in the rest. Drop the lid. He's hidden from the world.
0: But not for me. I shall always see him. Always.

0: fear you're trying to think for yourself. Don't.
1: Three cousins. Two more empty.
0: The name plates are Henry and Robert.
1: And their dates?
0: Tomorrow night in the Mayor Cup.
1: How will they die?
0: You will kill them.
1: Why?
0: Because it is in their nature to kill.
1: But why? Two more strangers I've never seen.
0: You'll do it for me. In gratitude.
1: Gratitude? But tonight?
0: Aren't you grateful?
1: You say you saw me in the room upstairs, but...
0: But?
1: But if I don't believe you?
0: Does it matter? After what's been done? You're getting out here. Goodbye. Until tomorrow.
1: Tomorrow? Where's it to be?
0: Outside the beacon, Clara, at midnight.
1: How will I know you?
0: I'll know you. Good night, Bill.

0: the taillights were the red eyes of the morning, closing with the rising mists, disappearing from sight. The red eyes of morning. I've been having a nightmare. None of it had happened. It was a game that the imagination plays when the mind begins to go. It was hours before I found my way home. Found my way back to the room upstairs. The door was closed with dust curling from the action of the doorknob, as if the room had been sealed up for years.
1: You're at the wrong door, mister.
0: Joe.
1: Downstairs, you live number three.
0: Yes. Who lived? Lived in this room?
1: Nobody.
0: You sure of
1: that? Nobody lives in there. Empty a year already.
0: Could I have a look inside?
1: Sure. It's only an empty room, you'll see.
0: But I heard some noises coming from it. I couldn't sleep.
1: Oh, mice, it was. Hang on. There's the room.
0: Empty.
1: It smells empty.
0: The furnishings are gone. The couch was here. Well, and over here a lamp.
1: Are you furnishing the place?
0: I remember it, as it was furnished. There was a straw rug on the floor, stained red and seeping through down through the floorboard. And a picture hung here. A wolf, howling at the moon. A picture by Sergeant. These things. Where are they?
1: What have you done with the furniture?
0: Let me go.
1: Choking me like that. I'm going to call the police.
0: No, Joe, please. No, policeman. I'm not well. Is that something woke me in? Frightened me.
1: Oh, mice, I told you. They're in the walls, they're in the floor.
0: Yes, it's mice. I know that's what it was. No, I'm sorry. I lost my head. Forget it, please.
1: Well, all right.
0: Thank you. Thanks. Downstairs. In the room below. In my room. It all became vivid again. As vivid and real as the blood stains on the bedclothes, the dried patches of red rust on my pajamas and dressing gown. I went to her the following night. I tried not to, but the streets were one road leading to her.
2: You can't.
0: I couldn't help myself.
2: I know.
0: I came to see your face, if you have a face.
2: You think not.
0: I think sometimes you're a shadow thrown by my imagination. A shadow thrown by a sick mind.
2: Look at me with your own eye.
0: I am looking.
2: And what do you see?
0: No veil. This time there's a mask, the smiling mask of a goddess.
2: The goddess of Jou. And a costume to match. See?
0: Yes. Why this masquerade?
2: It's carnival night inside the cafe. We're going in. Wear this mask. And put this in your pocket, close to your fingers. Yes. Henry prizes it most in his collection.
0: Henry is the name laid on that second casket.
2: Yes. He's an expert. You return the dagger before he misses it.
0: Henry's in time?
2: An honest guess. You know him by his laughter, the loudest laughter you hear inside.
0: I'm to do a murder for you?
2: For you, too. You're forgetting I know you, Bill. I know what drives you.
0: Yes, I hear it.
2: Yes. Alone. Like murder. Murder. That's Henry laughing. Bill?
0: What?
2: When you return his prize, do it only when he's laughing.
0: I did it like that. Exactly like that.

0: mausoleum. We put Henry beside the first. We put him to rest with his cheeks and eyes still wrinkled in laughter.
1: Crazy.
0: He looks happy as if he's laughing at me.
1: Laughter is a scheme with Henry. A scheme to warn you, Henry. A way to disarm you. Close the lid.
0: And then what would he do?
1: Make you the fool and the victim.
0: As he made you?
1: That.
0: Are you making me?
1: You're daring, think for yourself.
0: No, no, but how did you know I could do what I did?
1: I know you.
0: Tell me about myself.
1: You sleep through the day.
0: Yes. I hide until night.
1: You're grown as a man. There's no memory of boyhood.
0: No memory. No.
1: You're afraid of your hand.
0: What you said, you've described me. It's as if it's me talking. It's me telling you about myself. It's as if the agony inside me found its own voice.
1: I told you I understand you, Samson. I told you I understand what drives you. Now, back to the center of the fog. I'll leave you there again to find your way home.
0: Well, when is it to be for the third coffin?
1: Tomorrow.

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0: body coming through the fog. Let's get back to the mystery of the mausoleum, shall we? The fog stayed another day, another night. As heavy as it was and oppressive, the mind groped towards a light that wavered in the mist, a light that wouldn't hold still for even a moment's sanity. And questions that ran together as my mind fell to pieces. Assembled by the imagination. A thing knitted together from broken pieces of sanity.
1: The third coffin is for Robert. Only Robert now, whom they have filled.
0: And your revenge is complete.
1: You are trying to think for yourself again. You'll meet Robert in his home. Come, I'll show you where.
0: How will I know?
1: He will know you.
0: Know me?
1: He expects you. I told him to prepare for this.
0: Why did you?
1: To wring every suffering from him.

0: stumpy little man with eyes watching my approach.
1: Go away. Go home.
2: I'm home.
3: I was told you'd expect me like this.
1: Go home.
3: I was told that you were prepared to die.
1: No. Prepared to live.
0: Your hands won't be quick enough.
1: Go home.
0: Oh, but I must.
1: She's put a spell over you.
0: That's Rita's way and her madness.
4: Rita, you've given her a name.
1: Forget her.
0: Forget the murders.
1: Run away and hide.
0: Can I hide?
1: If you go far.
0: But you'll find me if she does.
1: No more, I promise you. No more. You're free to walk the streets unmolested. Free to board a train. Go away and forget.
0: You want to escape and forget everything,
1: don't you?
0: I don't know if I do. I don't know. I walk the streets, unmolested. Hours and hours with no one beside me. No voice. It was as if she, Rita, had evaporated into the mist. The sound of cars. I could see as if my sight was suddenly back, as if I'd wakened from a walking sleep, as if I'd snapped back to the night I ran from the room upstairs, screaming police. Police!

0: Please.
1: Come on now, wake up, wake up.
0: Wake?
1: You talked yourself out and then you fell asleep.
0: Sleep?
1: Yeah. Sergeant Flanders brought you here.
0: Oh, what time is it?
1: Well, it's early morning.
0: I talked myself out, you said, and then...
1: Yes.
0: And you know about the last 3 nights?
1: Oh, yeah, it's all here on paper. What a story. What an imagination.
0: Imagination.
1: The goddess in the night in the room upstairs. The tomb with 3 coffins.
0: Oh, we didn't fill the last coffin. She told him to prepare.
1: Yeah, I know. He was ready with a pistol to shoo you away.
0: Well, he ordered me to escape, to forget.
1: Yeah, but you didn't listen to him.
0: No, I had to talk about it. I had to tell the world to stop me from murder.
1: Yes, you did. You talked about it. You've got it all written down here. Now, let's go into the main room. There's someone I want you to meet.
0: Control.
1: All right, now. Take another look, Bill. See who it is?
0: Yeah, it's... Oh, my head, it's... You told me to go away, to escape.
1: This is Dr. Harvey, the owner of this sanatorium.
2: You're William Sampson. We haven't met before. I've been meaning to visit you, as I do all our patients.
0: Patients?
2: Yeah, you mean I...
1: Take it easy, Bill. You were charged with a homicidal attempt on your girlfriend. As a result of a psychiatrist's report, you were given a suspended sentence as long as you went into a sanatorium. It's for your own good, Bill. You've got an instinct to kill.
0: Yes. That's what I've done. Heaven help me. She, Rita, she made me kill.
1: Now, it's all in your mind, son. You haven't killed anyone. You've been in this sanatorium. Hey, wait a minute. When you escaped, did you...
3: She's there! Up there on the lawn! She's not in my mind! It's not! She sounds like marble! Has the cold sun on her, looking like I'd imagine she'd look. A painted smile on her face, her lips too thin for laughter.
4: You're identifying one of our patients! That's Rita!
3: Quick! Get to her!
5: Rita! Tell them what you made me do! The things you said up there in the lawn!
6: Oh,
4: I didn't watch you!
2: You better watch that young lady, too.

0: You know, Sergeant, Rita is my first cousin. We were all left a considerable amount of money by our Uncle Justin. The money to be divided equally in the case of one of us dying. Rita knew of Samson's homicidal impulses. She played upon his imagination. Poor Bill.
1: What will they do to him? I thought it was all in his mind. Lance committed two murders.
0: They're both mad. They'll be put away for the rest of their lives. All they will have left is their imagination.

say, walking about in all that fog and mist, not knowing who he was, or where he was going, or whom he was going to kill next. It's enough to make a man go out of his mind.

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Tonight,

0: Good evening. This is Ben Grauer introducing tonight's tale of terror, told by Nelson Armstead on the National Broadcasting Company's presentation of Sleep No More. The story of terror can be as simple as a sheeted ghost rattling chains. It can be a complex and hidden world of horror, lurking in such unholy dimensions as only the dead and the moonstruck can glimpse. Or it can be those terrible, fathomless shadows which lie buried deep in the primitive mind of civilized man. And for this evening, well, Nelson Armstead, tell us about this evening's story.
1: Thank you, Ben. We have two stories tonight, and the first of these is by a favorite author of mine, a citizen of Roanoke, Virginia, by the name of Nelson S. Bond. Every time I think of this story, I'm reminded of a certain limerick which goes, "The other night upon the stair, I saw a man who wasn't there. He wasn't there again today. How I wish he'd go away." And that might very well serve as the theme of the first story. It's called Mr. Mergenthwerker's Loblies. The faint tap on the door of my office gave me a chance to get my feet off the desk before I shouted, "Come in!" The door swung open hesitantly, and I saw him.
2: "Yeah?" I said.
1: He stood there, blinking at me apologetically. Tiny man, hardly more than 5'1", maybe 2, with sand-colored hair and eyes. His clothing was plain but neat, and he was nervous, and he said,
3: Are you the man who takes the news?"
2: "Who, me? Oh, certainly, I'm the whole darn newspaper. I write the front page, lay out the ads, draw the cartoons, dig up the dirt, and sell the papers on the street. What do you want, anyway?"
3: Well, I just wanted to tell you there's going to be a murder this afternoon."
2: "Well, nice going, Mr.
3: Mergenthwerker. Henry Mergenthwerker."
2: "Nice going, Mr. Mergenthwerker. You socked it right in the button that time. There is going to be a nice little murder this afternoon. A classic case with all the trimmings. I'm just writing the headlines now. D.A. slays maiden."
3: "Oh, no. Not the district attorney. Nothing like that. It's the girl up in the Bronx, a secretary named Hazel Johnson. She's going to be killed with a hammer."
2: "What's the gag? You know the girl?"
3: "Me? No. Never saw her in my life."
2: "Then how do you know about the murder?"
3: "They told me."
1: He gestured vaguely toward the door with one hand.
2: They? Who?
3: "My Loblies. The big one's name is Japheth. The little one's named after me. They tell me everything."
2: "Now, wait a minute, buddy. Are you trying to tell me there's somebody in this room besides you and me?"
3: "Oh, don't tell me you can't see them. So few people can. It's all because they will change color if only they'd stay put. But no, they're forever..."
2: "Listen, Mr. Watsitz, I got things to do, but worrying about your DTs isn't one of them. Now, scram!" I pushed him, indignantly protesting, through the door.
1: It wasn't 10 minutes later. The boss shoved open his door and let out a blat to high heaven.
2: "Hawley! Gartshaw! Get McGuire and Light out for the Bronx! There's a hammer killing up there! A gal named Johnson! Hazel Johnson!"
1: The funny part about it was, there was no mystery connected with this hammer job. They caught the guilty man an hour after they found the body, and he confessed right off the bat. What I mean is, there wasn't one thing to connect my weird visitor with the case. So the affair bothered me. I looked up the name Mergenthwerker in the telephone book and the city directory, but it wasn't in either one of them. I don't know just what I would have done if it had been. After all, you can't go to the bobbies and say, "Look here, a guy named Mergenthwerker has 2 green familiars who told him there were going to be a murder." So I puzzled over the thing for a week or so, and then it gradually dropped out of my mind and might never have occurred to me again if I hadn't dropped into Tony's joint one night for a drink. Now, the back room is a dimly lit little hole with only about 4 tables, and as I entered, I saw this Mergenthwerker sitting at the best table with a beer glass before him. The places on his left and right had beer glasses, too, but no one was sitting there. The sandy little man looked up as I entered.
3: "Oh, hello. Won't you join us?"
4: "Oh, not there.
3: Oh, you sit on Henry."
1: I took the chair across from him.
3: "It's so dark in here. I guess you didn't see Henry, did you?"
2: "No. No, I didn't. Listen, buddy, I've been looking for you. How did you know about that Johnson murder?
3: My Loblies told me.
2: Henry here and
3: Japheth? Yes, certainly. They tell me all sorts of things. For instance, did you know the Second National's going to be robbed on Tuesday?
2: The Second National?
3: Yes. Four men in a blue car will hold it up at 3:30 p.m. Only the police will catch them. They're going to smash up the car trying to escape.
2: Oh, got all the details, haven't you?
3: I always have all the details. I had all the details before, but you... Well, it doesn't matter. Will you call Tony, please? Japheth wants more beer.
2: I gulped and stared at Japheth's glass. Or maybe I stared first and then gulped.
3: The glass was empty. And I would swear on a stack of proof sheets that I'd been watching Mr. Mergenthwerker every instant since I'd come in, and he hadn't drunk that beer himself.
2: Does he drink very much beer?
3: Oh, barrels. Both he and Henry. But what can I do if I don't buy it for them? They make scenes.
2: Scenes?
3: Yes. You know, pinch people on buses and whisper things to girls, and especially pretty girls and young girls. Oh, Henry's the worst. He just doesn't seem to care what he says to young girls.
2: Mergenthwerker, either you're off your trolley or I am. You call Japheth and Henry Loblies. Now, what do you mean by that?
3: Why, that's what they are, of course.
2: But how or where did you get them?
3: I've always had them. Ever since... since I was very young. Japheth came first, but he was lonely, so after a while the little one came too. We named him Henry, after me. Of course, he was very young when he came, and he had some perfectly awful habits at first, but he's starting to get over them now.
2: Habits? What kind of habits?
3: Oh, lovely habits. Things like fidgeting and Rick and Trokes and... What's that? Oh, Japheth says you wouldn't understand. Do you mind?
2: Not at all, no. Say, Mergenthwerker, I've got to run along now, but I wish you'd drop in at our office again someday soon and bring the Loblies with you.
3: Thank you. I will.
2: I rose from the table, reaching for my hat.
3: Oh, Japheth and Henry say thank you for the beer.
2: I glanced at the table swiftly, and once more, the beer glasses were empty. At 3 o'clock the next afternoon, I hoped up a phony excuse to plant two of the boys and a cameraman in the Second National Bank. At 3:30 on the dot, a blue sedan drew up. Four men stepped out, whisked briskly into the bank, covered the joint with a Tommy gun, scooped up the gravy, and moved along. At 3:57, their car, closely followed by my three men and the police, clipped an elevated post on 6th. And at 4:10, my sheet pulled the first beat this burg had seen in the past 6 years, a complete pictorial account of the Second National robbery. I had just finished receiving the boss's congratulations, without a bonus, of course, when Mergenthwerker came in. He was beaming delightedly.
3: So,
2: he said triumphantly. So, I agreed slowly. You were right. I don't know how or why, but you were.
3: Oh, it's my Loblies. They know everything.
2: Man, with Japheth and Henry to help you, you could be the richest guy this side of Hades. Do they know the result of horse races and lotteries and football games?
3: I suppose so. I never stopped to think. Why, my goodness, I could. Couldn't I?
2: Well, it looks as if. Here, won't you and the boys sit down?
3: Oh, no. Oh, my. Well, I never even thought of using Henry and Japheth to... Oh, will you come across the street and have a drink with us and talk it over?
2: Well, why not? I said. When we reached the street, he grabbed my arm and helped me back.
3: Let them go ahead, he whispered. Perhaps they wouldn't exactly like it if they knew I was planning to use them like that. I'll have to break it sort of gently and see what they think. I wouldn't want to... Henry! Henry!
2: Suddenly he left me and darted into the middle of the street in front of a huge truck, arms out thrust before him as though to push some slighter body out of danger. A horn growled, brakes squealed viciously, somewhere a big whistle shrilled, and the pattering of many voices tightened into a murmuring knot in the center of the street. Numbed with fear, I elbowed my way through the crowd. Mergenthwerker, his body grotesquely twisted, lay crumpled on the asphalt. I leaned over him and lifted his head in my arm. His eyes fluttered open and he recognized me.
3: Henry, is he all right? There. He said that so. Then he is safe.
2: Now, you just take it easy, Guy. There'll be an ambulance here directly.
3: For me? Oh, no. I can't die. Japheth, Henry, what will they do without me? My lovely, beautiful lovelies. Nobody to talk with, nobody to buy them beer. And Henry is so young.
2: Listen, they'll be all right. Now, I'll take care of them.
3: Thank you. Thank you very much,
1: said Mr. Mergenthorker.
0: This has been Nelson S. Bond's short story, Mr. Mergenthorker's Loblies, as told by Nelson Olmsted. And now, sir, what's the second of tonight's stories?
1: It's something of a paradox, Ben. A chilling story of a heat wave. During the dog days of summer, have you ever thought what heat could do to your mind if you're nervous and excitable? This second story concerns two men who found the hot, oppressive, humid weather charged with mystery and weird prophecy. This is W.F. Harvey's remarkable narrative, August Heat.
5: Fenestone Road, Clapham, August 14th. My name is James Clarence Withencroft. I'm 40 years old, in perfect health, never having known a day's illness. By profession, I'm an artist. This morning, after breakfast, it was oppressively hot. And I'd just made up my mind that the coolest and most comfortable place in the neighborhood would be the deep end of the public swimming bath when the idea came, and I began to draw. The final result for a hurried sketch was, I felt sure, the best thing I had done. It showed a criminal in the dock immediately after the judge had pronounced sentence. The man in the picture was fat, enormously fat. I rolled up my sketch and, without quite knowing why, placed it in my pocket. And then, with a rare sense of happiness which the knowledge of a good thing well done gives, I left the house. I believe that I set out with the idea of calling upon Trenton, for I remember walking along Lytton Street and turning to the right along Gilchrist Road at the bottom of the hill, where the men were at work in the new tram lines. From there onwards, I have only the vaguest recollections of where I went. The one thing of which I was fully conscious was the awful heat that came up from the dusty asphalt pavement as an almost palpable wave. I longed for the thunder promised by the great banks of copper-colored cloud that hung low over the western sky. I must have walked 5 or 6 miles when a small boy roused me from my reverie by asking the time. It was 7:20. When he left me, I began to take stock of my bearings. I found myself standing before a gate that led into a yard bordered by a strip of thirsty earth where there were flowers, purple stock and scarlet geraniums. Above the entrance was a board with the inscription, Charles Atkinson, Monumental Mason, Worker in English and Italian Marbles. From the yard itself came a cheery whistle and the noise of hammer blows and the cold sound of steel meeting stone. A sudden impulse made me enter. A man was busy at work in a slab of curiously veined marble. He looked up as he heard my steps and stopped short.
3: Why, it was the man I had been drawing, whose portrait lay in my pocket. He sat there, huge and elephantine, the sweat pouring from his scalp, which he wiped with a red silk handkerchief. But though the face was the same, the expression was absolutely different. He greeted me, smiling, as if we were old friends, and he shook my hand. And I apologized for my intrusion, and I said,
2: everything is hot and glary outside. This seems like an oasis in the wilderness.
3: And he replied,
6: Well, I don't know about the oasis, but it certainly is hot. Oh, it blazes. Take a seat, sir.
3: And he pointed to the end of the gravestone on which he was at work. And I sat down, and I said, That's a
2: beautiful piece of stone you've got hold of.
3: And he shook his head.
6: Now, in a way it is. Well, the surface here is as fine as anything you could wish, but there's a big flaw at the back there. I don't expect you'd ever notice it. I could never make a really good job of a bit of marble like that. It would be all right in the summer like this. Wouldn't mind the blasted heat. But wait till the winter comes. There's nothing quite like the frost to find out the weak points in stone.
5: Well, then, what's it for?
6: Well, you'd hardly believe me if I was to tell you it's for an exhibition. But it's the truth. Artists have exhibitions. So do grocers and butchers. We have them, too. All the lightest little things and headstones, you ought to say.
5: He resumed his work. We went on to talk of marbles and which sort best withstood wind and rain and which were easiest to work, and then of his garden and of a new sort of carnation he'd bought. At the end of every minute, he would drop his tools, wipe his shining head, and curse the heat. I said little, for I felt uneasy. There was something unnatural, uncanny, meeting this man. I tried at first to persuade myself that I had seen him before, that his face, unknown to me, had found a place in some out-of-the-way corner of my memory. But I knew I was practicing little more than a plausible piece of self-deception. Mr. Atkinson finished his work, spat on the ground, and got up with a sigh of relief.
6: Well, now what do you think of that?
5: He said with an air of evident pride. The inscription, which I read for the first time, was this. Sacred to the memory of James Clarence Withencroft, born January 18th, 1902. He passed away very suddenly on August 14th, 1942. In the midst of life, we are in death. For some time I sat in silence, and then a cold shudder ran down my spine, and I asked him where he'd seen that name.
6: Oh, well, I didn't say it anywhere. I wanted some name, and I put down the first one that come to my head. Why do you want to know?
5: It's a strange coincidence, but the name happens to be mine.
6: And the dates?
5: Well, I can only answer for my birth date, and that's correct. But according to your stone, I will die today, August the 14th. Now, what about that?
6: Well, boy, it's a rum go.
5: But he obviously knew less than I did. I told him of my morning's work. I took the sketch from my pocket and showed it to him. He looked at the picture of himself being sentenced in court, and then he said,
6: "Oh, and it was only the day before yesterday that I told Maria there was no such things as ghosts."
5: Well, neither of us had seen a ghost, but I knew what he meant.
2: "You have probably heard my name," I said.
6: "And you must have seen me somewhere and have forgotten it. Were you at Clacton-on-Sea last July?"
5: I had never been to Clacton in my life. We were silent for some time. We were both looking at the same thing, the two dates in the gravestone, and one was right. We resumed our conversation at the point we'd left off. You must excuse my asking, I said, but since my picture of you shows you being sentenced in court, do you know of anything you've done for which you could be put on trial? And he shook his head.
6: Well, I'm not bankrupt. Business is prosperous enough. Oh, well, 3 years ago, I bribed the gravedigger with a turkey at Christmas. But that's all I can think of.
5: He got up, fetched the can from the porch, and began to water the flowers.
6: Twice the day, regular in hot weather. And then the heat sometimes gets the better of the delicate ones. And ferns, good Lord, they'd never stand it. I say, where do you live?
5: I told him my address. It would take an hour's quick walk to get there. And I said, why?
6: Well, now it's like this. We'll look at the matter straight. If you go home tonight, you take your chance of accidents. A cart may run over you. There's always banana skins and orange peels, to say nothing of fallen ladders. Now, the best thing we can do is for you to stay here till it's 12 o'clock. We'll go upstairs and smoke. It may be cooler inside.
5: To my surprise, I agreed. We are sitting in a long, low room beneath the eaves. Atkinson has sent his wife to bed. He himself is busy sharpening some tools at a little oil stone, smoking one of my cigars the while. The air seems charged with thunder. I'm writing this at a shaky table before the open window. The leg is cracked, and Atkinson, who seems a handy man with his tools, is going to mend it as soon as he's finished putting an edge in his chisel. It's after 11 now. I shall be gone in less than an hour. But the heat is stifling. It's enough to send a man mad. Signed, James Clarence Withincroft.
2: Well, there we are, Atkinson. I've written down all that's happened to us in this strange day. Have you finished with your chisel?
5: I say, Atkinson, what's the matter, man? You're as pale as a ghost.
2: Atkinson, what are you doing? Wake up, man. Atkinson. Atkinson! Atkinson! What have you done?

You can turn up the lights now. You can look around you. Nobody is there, really. Everything is all right, isn't it? Step over here, Nelson Armstead, and tell us about next week's story.

Armstead and tell us about next week's story. Next week, Ben, we again have two stories. This time, both are by the same author, Michael Fessier. They are called Over the Hill and The Man in the Black Hat. I know you'll enjoy them. You've been listening to Sleep No More, an NBC Radio Network production directed by Kenneth McGregor. Mr. Armstead's albums are recorded exclusively for Vanguard Records. Until next week, when Nelson Armstead will again be here in person, this is Ben Brower.

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2: This is Bill Henry in Melbourne, where American victories in track and field are becoming rather commonplace, but where repeat winners are still something of a novelty. The first repeat winner in the Games was Bob Richards, who again captured the pole vault, doing so by a very narrow squeak in which he hit the bar. The second was Perry O'Brien in the shot, but he won easily today, beating his Olympic record in every throw. He talks about it with Jim Simpson in just a minute.
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2: Perry O'Brien, you've become the second American repeat winner in Olympic Games. How do you feel about today's shot putting out?
3: Well, Jim, I feel very good about winning. I was very pleased to be able to get all six of my throws over the existing Olympic record. I was a little disappointed I didn't throw farther than I did, but to win the gold medal is the thing to do, and I was very happy to be able to do it.
2: Very earlier, you were saying that everything here, the officiating, the pits, and everything else were perfect, but that the pits themselves were a little slippery.
3: Yes, that was the case. Everybody was at the same disadvantage. They had brand new shot puts, both brass and iron, that had never been thrown before, and they had a rather slick surface. And along with the moisture that comes from landing on the grass, they became a little slippery for most of us, so it took us a while to get used to these shots and to really get under them, so to speak. But all's well that ends well. We finally got onto it, and everybody was pleased with our performance.
2: Barry, you, of course, have what until now has been described as an unusual form of the shot put event. Have you found that other people are adopting your form?
3: Yes, Jim. I've found that most of the Americans now have surpassed 60 feet or are throwing thereabouts are employing this new backward method of shot putting. And I found some of the Europeans, some of the good ones, have come across and used this form. And I think within the next 5 years, this form that I have inaugurated will be in pretty standard practice. It'll be what is called orthodox now. It was a little unorthodox few years back, but I think it'll be accepted as the correct type in a few years.
2: What about the Russians? Are their coaches and some of their athletes ask you about this form?
3: Yes. I remember in 1952 in Helsinki, they had cameras on every movement that I made while training, and the same was true this year. They had a lot of cameras, and they were quite eager to find out about this form. It seemed that there was something that they were missing along the line in regards to technique, but their shot putters who have been employing this technique the last couple of years have upped the USSR record by several feet.
2: Well, Perry O'Brien, thanks very much for being with us. Congratulations again to you on winning your second Olympic gold medal.
3: Thank you very much, Jim.
2: This is Jim Simpson in Melbourne, Australia. I'll stay tuned to NBC for more news of the Olympic Games.

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3: Once upon a time there was an engineer. Choo-choo Charlie was his name, we hear. 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
4: 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Charlie says, love my good and plenty. Don't know any other candy that I love so well.
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9: Good evening, friends. 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Well, a lot of job seekers came up through the cracks in our floor the other midnight. One argued that he was a writer of the sinister variety, claimed he wrote poetry on tombstones. We put him to work in our burial bureau. And then there was a girl who said she specialized in screams. We told her to meet our gang and demonstrate. One look and our young miss never got her voice up off the floor. We all chipped in to blow the girl to a 20-week course in sign language.
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9: 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Cold gray granite, an architectural eyesore imported from the old world. A high wall and iron fence hide its secrets from the city's teeming millions. Inside the high wall, a woman in black walks slowly toward a man. The man is silhouetted under the moon, bending over a lilac bush.
11: Richard!
12: Hmm? Oh, I'm sorry I startled you, ma'am. I am trespassing, I know, but I couldn't resist your garden. I'll go.
11: No, wait. You are not Richard.
12: You're staring as if you don't see.
11: My eyes are old. Turn your face to the moon so I can see you.
12: All right.
11: I've forgotten. So many faces have been Richard's. So many, many faces everywhere.
12: Everywhere? What does your Richard do when he isn't roaming about?
11: He sleeps. Right where you stand, there is a grave. And in it, Richard sleeps. How did you get in here?
12: I walked in through that open gate. The rear of the garden.
11: The Florentine gate. You found it unlocked.
12: Yes. You're trembling. Is there something wrong?
11: The open gate means the last Lowell is about to die. I am the last Lowell. I am about to die. There were five of us. My brother Tom, my sister Melanie, and me. We lived silently and sullenly in this house, which Father had bought in Italy, and then had shipped, stone by stone, to be restored here. It was as if a dark plague hidden in the ancient granite had infected us all. As if we were born to destroy each other. Mother was first. She roamed the great halls in hide. We never knew where she slept or how she managed food. All we knew of her was a laugh. It was the only way she spoke to us. One day she just disappeared. Never to be heard or seen again. Father was next. He was sick and grew worse, but refused to allow a doctor to enter the house. On his last night, we were gathered around his bedside, Tom, Melanie, and me.
13: Water. Water.
11: Melanie brought a tumbler of water, but Tom struck it from her hand.
13: Shut up! No tenderness, Melanie. Doesn't become you.
11: He's calling for water.
13: You'll get all the water he wants soon. His casket will be brimming over.
11: Father passed on during the night. A shrunken figure, just skin and bone. We buried him in a simple mocking ceremony during a rainstorm.
13: You see, my sisters, it rains water for Father.
11: Father was gone, but he lived on in Tom. With the same dark, brooding obsessions we had known in Father, Melanie, and I were there in Tom.
13: We'll go on rotting away exactly as we have. Nothing's changed.
14: Tom, we don't have to go on like this.
13: Don't we, Melanie?
14: No, with Father's death, we're free.
13: And this new freedom, Melanie, what would you do with it? I asked, what would you do with it?
14: Just live, Tom.
13: I see. And you, Janet? Are you full of new purpose?
14: We have a right to womanhood, Tom.
13: Nice word, womanhood. I give you another word, manhood. I turned the word over in my mind 1,000 times before I gave it up. Womanhood. Give it up. It's an impossible word. Your whole life's against it.
11: Possible word, womanhood. I tried to forget my whole life was against its realization. When Richard came. I met Richard here in the garden. I was in mourner's clothes, listening to the foghorns and staring out into the river one night.
12: Hello.
11: Oh,
12: did I frighten you?
11: Yes.
12: I'm sorry. I'm Richard Dunn. I'm a lawyer.
11: Oh, you're here to read Father's will?
12: Yes, but that isn't until 10 o'clock. Shall we stroll a bit?
11: You mean pace from wall to wall?
12: Well, the drive, then, if the garden's too confining. We can leave through that rear gate.
11: The Florentine gate, no.
12: What, did I say something wrong?
11: That gate must never be unlocked.
12: Hey.
11: Oh, I'm sorry.
12: Are you kind of in there? In the dumps over your father's death, huh?
11: Richard. He had come into my life like a gust of clean wind.
12: Shut away here in a granite tomb like a dead woman. Come alive, Janet.
11: How, Richard, how?
12: Just get up and leave. There's nothing here to hold you.
11: But there is.
12: What?
11: Well, father, mother, the past.
12: That's imaginary rot. You've all cast a spell over yourselves. Why, forget the past. Think of the future.
11: Can there be a future for me?
12: Give me half a chance, and I'll show you.
11: Show me, Richard. Show me. But Richard never got that half a chance. My life was against it, and my fears. And Tom, my brother. One night, Tom saw to it that Richard or I would never get that half a chance. I was asleep in the grip of an old nightmare, an old fear that haunted my sleep. In my dream, there was a knife, a cold, cruel steel blade moving across my face, marking me, and I screamed. I awoke with my face aflame and Tom standing over me in the pale morning light.
13: You have no beauty anymore, Janet.
11: No beauty? Oh, Tom, I dreamed of a knife branding me.
13: An old dream with you, Janet.
11: Tom, my face!
13: The scar will heal, and you wear a black veil. No one will look upon your face.
11: The scar healed. I wore a black veil, and no one looked upon my face. I hid as my mother hid. I hid and spied and eavesdropped. I hid from Richard, too. In time, Richard stopped asking about me as his infatuation for Melanie grew. I eavesdropped on 100 intimate talks they had, Melanie and Richard. But I remember one. They were in the music room.
12: Melanie, come away with me.
15: You're just speaking to Janet through me.
12: No, I've forgotten Janet. She's disappeared. She's gone. It's you that I want.
15: Why, Richard? Why do you want Janet or me?
12: I don't know. Sometimes I feel compelled, as if somehow I was fated to come here. I feel that I must pull one of you from this contamination. Melanie, say yes.
15: Well, I... At least I need time to think.
12: But I'm going away.
15: Well, when you come back, if you come back...
12: I'll come back. You write to me?
15: Yes. Yes, Richard, I will write to you.
11: Melanie and Richard. I had lost him. And I was lost. I had lost him, but Melanie would too. Melanie must lose him too. I stole Melanie's letters to Richard before the postman could pick them up. Finally, I intercepted a letter from Richard to Melanie, steamed the envelope open, and substituted a typewritten letter I had written. And then I watched Melanie tear the envelope open.
16: It's a letter at last from Richard.
11: I watched her read it eagerly, then silently. I could hear the words I'd put into Richard's mouth whisper in my brain.
17: Melanie, if you can ever forgive me. But here, out in the world, it's as if I'd never known you. I see men at play and I hear women laugh and I remember that these are the things that are really me. If you can ever forgive me.
16: Oh,
11: no. Bad news, Melanie.
16: What? Bad news? Oh, no, it's good news. The best for Richard. He's escaped. He almost became one of us, but he escaped.
11: Melanie.
16: It's a wonderful world he's escaped into. A world of laughing women. Laughing women, Jenny. When did you laugh last?
11: Laughter isn't for us. Nor marriage, Melanie.
16: Nor escape?
11: Nor escape.
16: Oh, but you're wrong, Jenny. There is escape for both of us. Your escape is the Florentine Gate. The gate opens and you escape into
11: now,
16: death.
11: Melanie, stop. Your heart cannot stand the strain.
16: Oh, but that's my escape. My heart. My poor, wonderful, unpredictable heart. We worried about it as children, you remember? You used to put your hand on it and count. Well, Janet, put your hand on it. Now.
11: Melanie,
16: now.
11: You're deliberately provoking an attack.
16: Put your hand on my heart, Janet. Just one lap. Next time.
11: Melanie, now stop it, please.
16: Storm in my heart dies, and the lights go out. Goodbye, Jen.
11: Melanie!
16: She had fallen. as if she had willed her own death.
13: Poor Melanie. It was all too much for her.
16: Tom, she dropped dead right before me. Melanie dropped dead.
13: If you feel more comfortable thinking of it that way.
16: What do you mean?
13: That Melanie's collapse was a bow to your talent for writing letters. Or to put it crudely, that you murdered her.
11: I lived on with an hourly wish for death, wishing Melanie's escape for me too. But death was to come to me last. First, Richard was to come back, re-enter our lives, as if the touch of it had contaminated him. I was in the garden here, lost in the foghorns and the noises of the river.
12: Hello, Janet.
11: Richard.
12: I've come back. To you, Janet.
11: To me? No, Richard, not to
12: you. Yes, to you. I've come to know that it's always in you. And only you.
11: But you gave your pledge to Melanie. I heard you.
12: That was only compassion. It wasn't love. It's not the feeling that I have for you.
11: No, Richard, you mustn't.
12: No, you can't hide from me anymore, Janet. You can't veil your face or your heart.
11: If I were to raise my veil, if you were to see my face.
12: See your face?
11: Yes, Richard. Look. What do you see?
12: A mark running the length of your cheek to your eye.
11: A brand, Richard.
12: But how? Tom?
11: Never mind how or who. Your love cools.
12: Oh, does it? Did you really think that beauty was just something outside? Come. We'll tell Melanie about us.
11: Tell Melanie. Telling Melanie is something to do.
12: Well, why can't we tell Melanie? Openly and honestly.
11: For a simple reason, Richard. Melanie's dead. Richard wants me, only me. And I want of him, if only for a moment. It was an impossible wish, but I turned my thinking aside. I packed to elope.
13: You're forgetting, Janet, that your whole life is against it.
11: Now, Tom, don't try to stop me. Don't pull me deeper into your insanity.
13: Third finger, left hand. When he slips the wedding band on, how will you keep him from seeing the blood?
11: Tom, please!
13: And the uninvited witness standing between you. How will you stare Melanie down when you say I do?
11: Now, Tom, stop! Stop playing on my feet.
13: And how will Richard take the dowry you bring him, Janet? A dowry of murder, blood, and guilt?
11: Tom went straight to Richard. And it was another Richard who came to me. His face was grim, the gentleness gone. His eyes were bright and hard.
13: Change your dress, Janet.
11: Change it, Richard?
13: Yes. You will be married in the blackest black. We have an obligation to the dead.
11: We were married. A macabre ceremony with the principals dressed in mourner's clothes. I couldn't stare Melanie down. The I do caught in my throat. Motoring back, I knew I'd never know that moment of life.
12: We'll go back to your house, Janet.
11: No, not my house.
12: Yes, only to your house.
11: Then, Richard, you don't mean to be really married to me.
12: Could I really be married to you? You signed my name to a letter that killed Melanie.
11: Yes, I wrote the letter that broke her heart.
12: And Melanie will always be there between us, making any happiness impossible. We'll live in your father's house. Dark, malignant, hating, punishing each other.
11: Marriage was a new nightmare. I watched Richard brood, watched his sensitive mind slowly slip into darkness, and I wished him dead, for his sake and mine.
12: The ghost of Melanie sits beside me. Sir, Janet?
11: Richard, go away. If there's a shred of reason, let please go away.
12: Come. Here, sit on the bench with Melanie between us.
18: I insist that you sit.
16: My arm.
12: Oh, I clawed your arm. Another brand scars your lovely white flesh.
16: Richard, you can't stay here anymore. You can't live in this house anymore.
12: I don't want to. But I must.
16: He grew worse steadily. I dreamed of escaping him, being rid of him somehow. It was a nightly dream. Every night in my sleep, an old dream mixed with the new. The knife. The same knife that had lived in my nightmares for so many years. But this time, the knife was in my hand. This time, I was hovering over a victim. This time, I was the attacker.
18: Janet!
16: You won't torture me anymore.
18: No, Richard. Janet, no!
16: I won't live with your eyes on me anymore.
18: No, don't!
16: I'm dissolving our marriage.
18: No, Janet, just...
16: Dawn came in a sick gray haze. I awakened huddled on the floor. Tom was in the room with me. I could feel his presence.
19: Good morning, Janet.
16: Oh, Tom, I had a terrible dream.
19: A dream, Janet?
16: Oh, in my dream, I was in Richard's room and I must see Richard.
19: You mean the remains of Richard?
16: No.
19: Yes, Janet. You murdered Richard quite thoroughly.
16: No, it's a lie. I couldn't do murder.
19: Is it a lie, Janet?
16: I don't know. I don't know.
19: Come. We'll bury Richard in the garden. You used to meet in the garden. Coming, Janet?
16: No, I can't.
19: Very well. If I must play solitary gravedigger.
16: My dream hadn't been a dream, Tom said. I stayed in my room until Tom came back. The stains of digging were on his hands and clothes.
19: You know, I'm wondering, Janet, since you're averse to burying your victims, who'll bury me?
16: Will you be my victim, Tom?
19: Yes. One day when my strength is at its lowest, you'll kill me.
16: Why must I kill you, Tom? Why?
19: Because we were born to destroy each other.
16: The years crept by. Years and ghosts. In time, Tom's strength failed. He took to bed a shrunken figure like father before him.
19: It's come, Janet. My turn has come.
16: Yes, Tom, you're dying.
19: But that's not the way it's to be. I must die by your hand. You must kill me.
16: No. You're insanely obsessed and you've tied me to your insanity. But you can't push me into murdering you.
19: Janet, kill me, please. If only for hate.
16: I'm too tired to hate, Tom.
19: Then if only to settle your score with me. I turned Richard against you. Because of me, you were married in black to a bridegroom of death. Because of me, your honeymoon was a crimson knife. Remember, Janet.
16: I'm dead to memory. And if I could hate, this is your punishment. This is a payment of my score with you. You'll die by just dying.
19: Janet, kill me. You must. Janet, come back.
16: I turned away. And never came back. Tom died, but not by my hand. But Tom was right about our dark family destiny.
12: How was Tom right, Janet?
16: The Florentine gate is open, you say?
12: Yes.
16: Then Tom and Father were right. The gate opened of itself, as they said it would. And now it's my turn to die. Richard sleeps under the lilacs. Soon I'll sleep beside him.
12: Maybe, Janet. And maybe not.
16: Did you say maybe not?
12: What if your dream of murdering Richard were only a dream? What if Richard merely came to his senses and went away that morning long ago?
16: If? But,
11: Tom buried him right where you're standing.
12: Yes, but what if Tom deceived you into thinking so? What if it were a trick to keep you imprisoned here forever? What if this grave is empty?
11: Tom deceived me about Richard's death.
12: Yes, a ruse to make you insane and as hopeless as he was.
11: I'm more confused.
12: Janet, look at me again. This time, really open your eyes.
16: You're not...
12: Yes, I am Richard. A bit older, but much, much wiser. Shall we stroll a bit?

That's one way of getting out from under a lilac bush. Tender love story. Dream girl and rover boy. A love so haunting that everyone around it was touched in the head. So they picked up where they dropped off. Bet they make a charming picture, walking Earth's last mile together. Strolling into eternity one day, arm in armature. Two gay, skittering skeletons. And pressing so close, their two sheets flap as one.

Inner Sanctum was heard in the United States over CBS, the Columbia Broadcasting System, and has been rebroadcast for servicemen and women overseas through the facilities of the United States Armed Forces Radio Service, the voice of information and education.

0: If you're paying this kind of money for a car, you'd want it to have a touch of style, legroom, four doors, and all that. And if this is what you had in mind, you don't even have to pay that kind of money for the new Skoda Super Estel. Skoda's new Super Estel puts the man in the street
1: and his dog
0: on the road.
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0: The Mutual Broadcasting System presents Quiet Please, which is written and directed by Willis Cooper and which features Ernest Chappell. Quiet Please for tonight is called Sketch for a Screenplay. I got to thinking this afternoon about Hollywood. There's a lot of people who don't care much about Hollywood, and I suppose they've got a right to feel any way they want it. But me, I always sort of liked the place. Not Hollywood the town especially, but what people in pictures think of as Hollywood. All the way out to Fox and Metro and the Selznick lot. All the way back to Paramount and RKO and Columbia. Out to the Valley to Universal and Warner and Republic. All Hollywood, the picture people. Even Hollywood itself. I wonder if the loafers still clutter up the sidewalk outside the It on Vine Street. I wonder if the hardest working newsboy in the world is still on the corner of Hollywood and Vine. Wonder if Roland's still at the parking lot back of the Equitable. And that bartender at the Derby that always used to put the bite on you for 50 bucks. Hollywood Boulevard at Christmas time. Santa Claus Lane with the gold and silver trees and the lights. And in the summer, when it's 11 o'clock in Hollywood, but it's 3 o'clock in New York, that makes it time to have a bottle of Carta Blanca in the bamboo room. Yes, you get quite sentimental over Hollywood. Especially when you're not there. And you're not ever going back. I got to thinking about a screenplay this afternoon when I was thinking about Hollywood. No, it isn't written. I doubt it ever will be written. But I amused myself all afternoon thinking about it. Walking over to Harry's office with a batch of pages under my arm that Lillian had just typed up all nice and neat on the yellow paper. Maybe Milt Gross and Norman Foster would be strolling back to the writer's building, griping about changes their producer wanted, and bring it back at 3 o'clock, boys. Then Harry would be sitting there with his feet on the big desk drinking Coke. How many times? How many times? So sit down in a big easy chair with a light in your eyes. And after a while, Harry finishes his Coke and takes his feet down and shuts his eyes.
1: All right, what you got, Fred?
0: I just got a few pages, Harry, just the opening, you see. Only a few scenes, but I think it sets the mood of the thing.
1: Go ahead, let's hear it. Read it to me.
0: All right. Long shot, the Chateau Park, summer, day. Shooting from a height toward the chateau itself, which stands at the edge of the woods where the low hills rise against the horizon. In the foreground, near a formal garden, in the center of which a fountain plays, is a marble statue of a Greek goddess. And through the trees, behind the chateau, we can dimly see other sculptured figures. The chateau itself is huge, gray, many-windowed, and its conical turrets rise bravely against
1: the... Okay. Everybody knows what a French chateau looks like. Go ahead with the story. I gotta go to the barbershop.
0: A little breeze from the south moves restlessly through the branches of the trees, and the haze of midsummer is on the distant hills. And over the scene comes the sound of children at play.
1: Is this about kids?
0: Kids? I suppose it is, Harry. I suppose it is. I remember those summers, those long, happy summers when I was a child. The park and the chateau were magic places then. When the twilight fell across the broad woodlands and the tiny lights sprang up in the tall windows above us, we used to sit, the three of us, and dream of Bayard and Roland and Du Guesclin and all the paladins of France whose male ghosts were very near to us in the gathering dusk. Paul.
2: And Roland blew his horn again and again, but the king was far away and he did not hear.
0: And Madeleine.
3: And Roland and all the army died in the Pass of Roncesvalles. Because King Charlemagne did not hear the horn of Roland.
4: No, Madeleine. They died, but Roland didn't die.
3: Well, the book says he died.
4: No, Roland did not die. Did he, Frey?
0: The colonel says he didn't die. The colonel says Roland lived forever.
3: Where is he, then?
4: Roland waits for the day when France needs him. Then he will come.
0: And the colonel says if we listen on a night when there's no moon sometime, we can hear Roland sounding his horn. Maybe see the flash of his sword Durandal in the starlight.
3: Oh, do you believe that, Frey?
0: I don't know. Do you, Paul?
4: No, of course I believe that. I have heard the horn.
3: Oh, you dreamed it.
4: I have heard it.
3: It is nice to believe that.
2: About the horn?
3: About Roland living and being ready always to come to the aid of his people.
4: I would like that. I would like to live always.
0: Not forever, Paul. That wouldn't be fun.
4: Yes, it would. To help people when they've given up hope.
3: It would be fun that way, Fred.
0: I don't want to live forever.
3: Oh, I don't think anybody really wants to live forever. Not even Roland, maybe.
0: I remember that afternoon, the three of us under the great oak tree in the sun, red and gold beyond the hills. Children together in the good days before the great plague came out of the east and swallowed up the youth and happiness of France.
1: Is that all this thing's about, just kids?
0: Scene 36, close three shot, Madeline, Paul, and Fred. I'm wearing my going-away clothes, and in my hand is my valise carefully tagged with my name and destination. It's a year later and more. The first chill winds of autumn are sweeping the leaves from the trees in the park, and the frost has touched the flowers in the formal garden where we stand before the silent fountain. There are tears in Madeline's eyes, and a suspicion of them on Paul's cheeks. For this is goodbye again.
3: You will come back next year, won't you, Fred?
4: Of course you'll come back, Madeline. Stop crying.
3: Stop crying yourself.
4: I am not.
3: Fred, I miss you.
0: You don't know how I'll miss you, Madeline. Paul.
3: Why can't we keep you here always?
0: My mother. You know.
3: I wish you could stay.
4: You'll come back, Madeline.
3: Do come back, Fred.
0: I will, Madeline. I promise.
3: Go away, Paul.
4: Go away?
3: Please, Paul.
4: Goodbye, Fred.
0: Goodbye, Paul.
4: Come back.
0: I'll come back.
4: We'll be waiting.
0: I know.
4: Till next summer, then.
0: Till next summer.
3: Fred, you won't forget us.
0: Never, Madeline.
3: We love you, Fred.
0: And I love you, Madeline.
3: Come back to us.
0: I'll come back to you, Madeline.
3: We'll wait, Fred.
0: You wait for me?
3: I'll be like Roland, Fred. No matter when you come back. 100 years from now, I'll be waiting.
0: And over the scene comes the sound of a distant horn. Not the distant horn of Roland, protector of France, but the strident horn of the motor car that was to take an American child away from the scenes of his happiest years and set him on his journey home. And as the two children embrace, wetting each other's faces with their tears, we fade out. And then I thought of the next few years. Fade in. New York Harbor and the Statue of Liberty. Dissolve. To a confused, tearful greeting at the pier. Close up. A preoccupied, garrulous mother. And close up. An embarrassed, preoccupied stranger called Father. And moving shot, a train streaking westward in the night. And montage, a sad-eyed boy staring out of a train window, a fountain playing in a formal garden in the sunlight. Cone-shaped towers against an evening sky. A girl waving goodbye from the iron gates of a chateau in France. A giant figure in armor brandishing a golden trumpet. And on the soundtrack, distant, distant voices.
4: Come back, Fred.
3: We love you, Fred.
4: Come back.
3: 100 years from now, I'll be waiting, Fred.
1: Let me see that script, Fred.
0: Go ahead. Read it, Harry.
1: Insert. Diploma from the University of Illinois. Know ye all men by these presents that Frederick Arthur, Bachelor of Arts, Seal of the University. Full shot, City Room, Daily Newspaper. As Fred enters the room, the camera follows him to the desk of the city editor, where he stops respectfully. The camera moves into a close two-shot of Fred and the editor. The editor at last looks up.
0: I was editor of the college paper my last year in school, and I did a column on sports for the Urbana paper.
1: Dissolved to typewriter and hands at work. The camera moves into a close close-up, and we read...
0: By Frederick Arthur. Senator. I'll see what I can do about it.
1: Dissolve to medium shot. Group at bar, favoring Fred. Fred raises his glass and drinks.
0: Here's to Hollywood, you unlucky people. Hollywood and $1 million a week writing movies.
1: Dissolve to close-up. Fred's hands at a typewriter. Dissolve to full shot. Carthay Circle Theater at night. With searchlights stabbing up into the sky at the premiere of Fred's first picture success. Great crowds of movie fans in the bleachers as the stars leave their cars and parade into the theater. Fred in a brand new dinner jacket surrounded by picture personalities. Walks proudly into the theater. Insert the clock on the Otter McKinley building. The great brass pendulum swings back and forth relentlessly. Reminder of death and time.
0: And the image of the girl waving goodbye is dim. And her voice far away.
3: Love you, Fred. 100 years from now, I'll be waiting.
0: Then an insert of a calendar that reads September 1939, and double exposed against it, marching men in gray uniforms, Stukas dive-bombing a road, and a man in a rumpled gray uniform howling in a mob, and voices shouting, Sieg Heil! Sieg Heil! Stock shot of the French tricolor being lowered. Newsreel shot of a man weeping in the street. Insert poster in a Hollywood office. Poster reads, Wanted for murder, Adolf Schickelgruber. Newsreel shot. Three men in uniform before the Arch of Triumph in Paris. One with a little mustache, a fat man, a club-footed man. They're smiling. Double exposure. Superimpose the face of a weeping girl. And over the picture, the sound of a horn echoing from the pass of Roncevant. And again, the face of a weeping girl beside a ruined, shell-torn chateau in France. And a word. One word.
3: Waiting. Waiting.
0: Now a stock shot of the studio gates closing from the outside and a quick montage of a raised hand of a train full of soldiers in new, ill-fitting uniforms. A long line of men and a doctor with a needle. Marching men again and a tower and airplanes idling in a broad field. That was the old 501 at Lawson Field, the first of the airborne, the men who rode the storm. Bill Ryder and Bill Yarborough, first lieutenants, and Colonel Bill Lee and Bill Miley. Men with high jump boots and the curled-up wings of the paratrooper above the left blouse pocket. In the tower, and hanging face down in your harness and sweating out the ground. And jumping from the mock-ups and learning how to land. Endless hours packing parachutes. And nights across the state line of Phoenix City, beer and shooting galleries, and the shout of Geronimo when the MP showed up with the pickups. Sweating out the ground on the first jump. A jump master's voice over the roar of the plane.
5: Stand up! Buckle!
0: Checking the chute of the man next to you while the next man tried all the buckles, patted all the bulges on your pack. And the jump master again.
5: Go!
0: And the clatter of heavy jump boots on the metal floor and men flinging themselves into the green space outside. And the sudden emptiness of the plane. And then your hands against the side of the door and a jerk that set you spinning. And then silence. And the plane scudding away. And the all-alone feeling with nothing to hold you up but a canopy over your head. No heaviness, no weight, nothing. Freedom. And then the green earth rushing up at you and the sudden vision. A girl's face in the blue above you.
3: Waiting.
0: And the ground and the chute dragging you till you yanked the bottom shrouds and it fluttered down. Behind you, Bill Ryder yelling, Get out of that harness, you're infantry again. And the good feel of a Tommy gun in your hands and the earth underfoot. And somewhere a horn calling you. And slowly, the scene fades out.
1: Long shot. Port of embarkation. Staten Island. Night. An ice-covered ferryboat struggles across the blacked-out harbor to the end of the pier, and soldiers hurry up the gangplank to the dimly lighted interior of the pier. A voice calls out a man's last name. He answers with his first name. And up the gangway to the bowels of the ship. Jump boots on the companionway ladders. Jump boots dangling from the upper tiers of the bunks. Lights, warmth, and great pots of coffee. Dissolve to long shot, convoy, day. A dozen ships wallowing in the bitter North Atlantic swell and a grim gray cruiser standing hardly in their wake.
0: And a horn sounding desperately across the heaving ocean. I sit in Harry's office as he reads the screenplay I dreamed of this afternoon. He looks up at last, but he doesn't see me in the easy chair with the light from the window in my eyes. I know what Harry sees. Harry sees the boy that looked like him. The happy, talkative kid that was Harry Jr. The boy that I last saw here in the office when he was talking about how USC was going to beat Notre Dame next Saturday. And I know what Harry's thinking of. He's thinking about a laughing, talkative young Marine corporal who made one too many landings with the Raiders. And the white Star of David out there on that island with a name nobody can pronounce. And Harry turns back to the screenplay and reads silently for a little while. And then he looks at me.
1: They won't go for war stories anymore, Fred.
0: And I don't say anything for a second. But I think... yes, they will go for war stories, Harry. Yes, there's still a lot of people that haven't forgotten. Go on. Read the screenplay, Harry.
1: Long shot. An airfield in England. Night.
0: Yes, I remember that. C-47s as far as you could see. Clear night with the stars up there. Us in our jumpsuits, us with our Tommy guns and our knives and our grenades. Waiting.
1: Close shot. Men loading an airplane.
0: I remember that, too. I remember the Florida plane cluttered with red packs of ammunition ready to dump out. They looked gray in the half-light. Men with sweaty faces climbing aboard and sitting down in the bucket seat side by side like people in the Wentworth Avenue streetcar. Not speaking. Tightening their belts and sweating. Sweating out the takeoff.
1: Medium shot. Control tower.
0: I remember the green light flashing for the plane behind us as we passed the tower.
1: Long shot. Formation of airplanes in flight. And high above, more planes and more. And the sound of them was the sound of doom. And the contrails from the planes above stretching out white against the stars like a dozen Milky Ways. Medium shot. Interior. Airplane. Night. The men stand up in the darkness.
0: Stand up. Hook on. Check equipment. And the green light goes on from the cockpit. And nobody yells, Geronimo, but out we go into the blackness below in night jump in wartime. And God knows what we'll find on the ground.
1: Close up. Parrot trooper at door of plane.
0: Close up with me as I brace my hands against the door jams. The darkness is sickening and hairy below me. The sweat gleams on my face under the tight helmet. And I feel for the gearing of my emergency chute. The man in front of me trips and goes out wrong. Somehow the static line holds. He doesn't break free. The jumpmaster slashes at the weapon with his knife and he's away. But when I jump, I'll be too far away from the rest, and the jumpmaster yells at me to hold it, but he's too late. I'm imprisoned in the dark blackness between heaven and earth. Alone. Alone in the dark, and my heart bursting. I shouted in the darkness, but there was no answer. No answer but the muttering of the planes as they faded away into the night that wrapped itself around me like a cloak. And I gave myself up. To die there in space. And I think I prayed. And I heard the sound of a horn blowing urgently. I crashed through the branches of a tree and a greater blackness came over me.
1: Dead.
6: dissolve to medium shot forest early dawn. From a tangle of underbrush, a man slowly rises to his feet.
0: I got out of the parachute harness somehow. I was alone. And as I raised my head to reconnoiter.
1: Close shot. German soldier. He lies half hidden behind a tree, and he is lowering his rifle after firing a shot. He waves to other soldiers off scene.
6: Close shot. Paratrooper. The American throws himself behind a fallen tree.
1: He peers anxiously through the bushes.
6: Montage. German soldiers.
1: In a series of short flashes, we observe German soldiers, rifles and machine guns poised, completely surrounding the American. Close shot. The American. He looks out from his concealment, searching the area carefully. Suddenly, there is the crackle of a twig, and he leaps to his feet, his Tommy gun at the ready.
0: Yes, of course, Harry. You guessed it.
6: A young man and a young woman.
0: Paul and Madeline.
6: That's too much of a coincidence, Fred.
0: It was Paul and Madeline.
6: Well, Fred?
3: We said we'd wait, Fred.
0: They had not changed much. In rough living clothes, they looked a little older, a little thinner. And the cross of Lorraine on their coats told me what they were.
3: We will come back, Fred.
4: Of course, old boy.
0: What can I say to you?
3: You might kiss me.
0: And I kissed her. And her lips were cold as ice. There was warning, and the enemy lay close to us, and perhaps...
3: Oh, Fred, we have missed you so.
6: We needed you, Fred.
0: And Paul took my hand and smiled at me.
1: You heard the horn of Roland, Fred.
0: I've heard it a great many times, Paul.
3: You have not forgotten how we talked about Roland.
0: No, I haven't forgotten it. How did you find me?
3: Don't you recognize the place, Fred?
0: I know.
3: This is the woods behind the chateau where we all live.
0: I wouldn't have recognized.
4: Well, we played cowboy and Indians, Fred. Remember?
0: I remember.
3: Come, Fred. We have got to get you out of here.
0: Well, but...
4: The Germans? They can't hurt us, old boy. This is our home, don't you remember?
3: Follow us, Fred. This way.
0: Has it been... rough?
4: Yes. It has been rough.

0: must hurry.
1: Medium shot. The woods.
2: With the three of us struggling through the fully unkempt paths that once were clear and clean in the springtime. Paul ahead, then Madeline, then me. More and more pathways, some of them new, some of them mere traces of footprints through the woods. My two friends always ahead, always leading.
0: You came back.
2: Of course I came back, Madeline.
0: We knew you wouldn't forget us.
3: Come on.
2: And I followed again. Twice I heard German patrols not too far away from us, but we went on and on till I lost all sense of direction. I said, how much farther? Paul stopped then.
4: This is as far as we can go with you, Fred.
2: But what do I do now?
0: You came back to us, Fred. You will know what to do.
2: Well, no, but Madeline.
4: Come, Madeline. Goodbye, Fred.
2: But Paul, will I see you again?
4: Yes.
0: You'll see us again. Oh, Fred.
2: And Madeline kissed me. It was growing dark again, and the road that led past the chateau was directly in front of me. I knew my way from here. But Madeline kissed me in the twilight there. And again, I heard the distant call of the horn. And I turned away from her and went out. And she waved once when I looked back over my shoulder. And then she and Paul were gone. And I knew at last, Harry, why they couldn't go any farther with me. Read the next scene, Harry.
5: Close shot. Clearing. Two graves with rude headboards. The camera moves in to a close-up and we read the inscription. Madeleine Duclos, French resistance fighter, executed by order of the German commandant. Paul Duclos, French resistance fighter, executed. You can't do that, Fred.
2: There's one more scene, Harry.
5: Camera moves up and over the two graves. To a third. We read the inscription on this headboard. Private Fred Arthur, American parachutist. Killed in a single-handed attack on the headquarters of the German commandant.
2: And over the scene comes the sound of children at play. Madeline and Paul and me.

0: You have listened to Quiet Please, which is written and directed by Willis Cooper. The man who spoke to you was Ernest Chappell. And Lotta Stavisky was Madeline. Paul was Frank Thomas. Harry was played by James Monks. The original music for Quiet Please, as usual, is composed and played by Albert Berman. Now, for a word about next week, here is our writer-director, Willis Cooper.
1: My story for you next week is called Send Not to Know, which is a quotation that you already know half of. If you don't know the rest of it, you will next week.
0: And so, until next week at this time, I am quietly yours, Ernest Chappell.

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2: Inviting you to join me on another journey into the realm of the strange and the terrifying. I hope you will enjoy the trip, that it will thrill you a little and chill you a little. So settle back and get a good grip on your nerves, if you can. Where are we going? Why, today we're going.

0: A visit with Harvey Benson begins on a Wednesday evening in summer. Harvey, a self-made businessman, is smoking a cigar and reading the paper, while his wife, Linda, reads a book. It's really quite a picture of peaceful domesticity.
1: Well, that's it. Nothing much in the paper tonight, dear.
2: It's too bad your poker game tonight fell through, darling. I know how you look forward to Wednesday evening.
1: No, well, it doesn't matter. Good book you're reading?
2: Oh, yes. Yes, it's very exciting. It's a new murder mystery everybody's talking about.
1: I would have guessed it was rather dull from the way you've been looking at the same page for 10 minutes now.
2: Oh, was that? I must have been wool gathering.
1: Well, I guess I'll go. Oh, the phone. I'll get it, Linda.
2: No, sit still, Harvey. You're tired. I'll ask.
1: No, I'm fit, my dear. Hello. Hello. Hello. That's funny. No one on the line.
2: How strange. Maybe the phone's out of order.
1: No, I heard the click as someone hung up when I answered. Oh, but it's not worth wondering about. Getting late. What do you say we turn in?
0: And now we join Harvey again at breakfast the following morning. It's getting late, but Harvey lingers over his coffee as if he had the whole day ahead of him. Mmm. Good coffee, this. Pardon me for more, will you, darling?
2: Of course, Harvey. But, shouldn't you be leaving for your office, dear?
1: Well, there's plenty of time.
2: But it's almost 9:30.
1: You seem very anxious to get me to the office, Linda. You're not trying to get rid of me by any chance.
2: Oh, well, of course not. But you said you had an important appointment this morning,
1: oh,
2: and
1: yes,
2: I thought...
1: Oh, yes, the fellow will wait. Mighty good coffee, this.
2: Harvey.
1: Mm-hmm.
2: Is there anything wrong?
1: Anything wrong?
2: Yes. You seemed a little odd the last day or two and this morning.
1: And what's the matter with me this morning?
2: Oh, I don't know that anything is, but you do seem a little strange.
1: Strange? In what way, Linda, my dear?
2: Oh, I'm sorry if I've said anything to annoy you, but... Oh, I'll answer it.
1: Still, Linda, I'll answer it.
2: But, Harvey, it's probably...
1: I said I'll answer it. Maybe a call I've been expecting.
2: All right, Harvey.
1: Hello? Hello? Hello? Strange, there's no one on the line. Same thing that happened last night.
2: Well, how peculiar. Oh, but that phone must be out of order.
1: Yes, I suppose so. Yet I could swear I heard someone hang up when I answered.
2: Oh, you must have been mistaken, darling.
1: I suppose so. You better give the company a ring, Linda.
2: Yes, I will, Harvey, right away.
1: Good. And now I do have to be going. See you tonight, darling.
0: So now we accompany Harvey Benson to his office. Because we're spending one complete day with him, remember? His office is large and luxurious, reflecting the success Harvey Benson has achieved in the world by hard work and constant vigilance. Once arrived there, Harvey plunges into his work. Until shortly before noon, the sound of Edel Arthur's phone arouses him.
3: Excuse me, Mr. Benson.
1: Oh, yes, Miss Johnson?
3: Mr. Mungo is here to see you. Shall I send him in?
1: No, ask him to wait. I'd like to see you for a moment first, Miss Johnson.
3: Certainly, Mr. Benson. I'll be right in. Yes, Mr. Benson?
1: Sit down, please, Miss Johnson.
3: Yes, I've brought my book.
1: You won't need it. I just want to chat with you for a moment.
3: I don't understand, Mr. Benson.
1: I just want to talk to you, that's all. I don't believe you and I have ever talked before, as person to person, have we?
3: No, sir, we haven't.
1: And you've been with me 7 years, isn't it?
3: 7 years next month.
1: 7 years, and we've never talked as equals. But then, I've never needed advice before. You've noticed that I never ask advice, I suppose.
3: Well, yes, I have, Mr. Benson.
1: Make your own decision and act upon it, is my motto. And yet, now I'm going to ask your advice as a woman, not as a secretary.
3: Well, I'll try to be helpful if I can.
1: Good. Now then, picture for yourself a woman who has always been very practical and, well, let's say rather cold. Suddenly this woman becomes dreamy and absent-minded. She stands for minutes at the window, looking at nothing. You speak to her, she doesn't hear you. What would you deduce from that?
3: Why, I'd say she was in love.
1: Excellent. Now, suppose this woman is married. Suppose on several occasions when her husband is in the room... You're following me, aren't you?
2: Oh, yes, sir.
1: Suppose on these occasions the phone rings and this married woman answers, and each time she tells the party calling he has a wrong number. What then?
2: Why, I suppose that could happen.
1: Now, Miss Johnson, suppose on several occasions the husband answers and the party at the other end hangs up without speaking.
2: Why, it sounds like someone trying to call the wife without her husband knowing about it.
1: Exactly. I felt sure I couldn't be wrong. But it's helpful to have your opinion and back me up. So thank you very much, Miss Johnson.
2: Why, not at all, Mr. Benson.
1: And now please send in Mr. Mungo.
2: Yes, sir, right away. Okay. Mr. Benson, we'll see you now.
4: Okay, sister. Good morning, Mr. Benson.
1: Come in, Mungo, and close the door.
4: Sure, Mr. Benson.
1: Sit down.
4: Yeah, sure.
1: You have the information for me?
4: Everything's right here in my report.
1: Good, let's have it.
4: I checked thoroughly on the four names you suggested.
1: And which one was she meeting?
4: I only witnessed one meeting, Mr. Benson. The other time she gave me the slip.
1: Then you don't know your business.
4: Well, what she did was go to Duke and Baker's department store, take a dress into one of the fitting rooms, and then leave by another door. I couldn't very well follow her there.
1: You should have managed it somehow. Never mind that. What did you learn?
4: I'll give you the general report first before mentioning names.
1: All right, do so, but don't dawdle about it.
4: Yes, Mr. Benson. As you'll see, I've called the four individuals you suggested, parties A, B, C, and D.
1: Yes.
4: Now, party B, Mrs. Benson knew before her marriage, but I found no evidence they've ever communicated since.
1: Yes, go on.
4: Parties C and D, she also knew before she became Mrs. Benson, and from time to time, she's seen both of them since. But those meetings appear to have been accidental.
1: Maybe so. Get on with it.
4: But Party A, the architect one, I traced him back to Atlanta. That's his hometown.
1: Yes? He comes from Atlanta, too.
4: Yes, sir. They went to high school together. Were sweet on each other for a year or two. He used to keep her picture in his room.
1: Oh, he did he?
4: Yeah. And since he reached New York 3 months ago, he's phoned her four or five times, according to the switchboard operator at his apartment house.
1: Yes, of course. I remember how excited she was when they met at the Jennings dance 2 months ago.
4: And 3 days ago, get this, when Mrs. Benson was downtown shopping, she dropped into Rath for lunch and she ran into him there.
1: No doubt it was a planned meeting.
4: It was very cleverly done. Then they sat for 2 hours talking, and, well, that meeting was no accident.
1: No, of course it wasn't. Donald Arkwright. Yes, I was sure of it.
4: Yes, sir. But if you want me to keep on following...
1: No, it's time for more decisive steps.
4: I don't understand.
1: You're not supposed to. But if you knew me better, you'd know that the moment my mind is made up, I act.
4: I see, Mr. Benson.
1: And I propose to act now. So send me your bill and forget the whole affair.
4: Very good, Mr. Benson. I'll forget the whole affair. I'm very good at that. Good day, Mr. Benson.
1: Goodbye.
5: Speaking.
1: Oh, hello, Arthur. This is Harvey Benson. You remember me, Linda's husband?
5: Yes, of course, Mr. Benson. How are you?
1: Fine, thanks. I'm calling because I need an architect.
5: Oh, and you wanted me
1: yes,
5: to...
1: Yes, I'm going to put up a summer place out on Long Island, and I wanted you to draw the plan.
5: Well, that's great, Mr. Benson. Now, what kind of site have you?
1: I'll do better than tell you. I'll show it to you. That is, if you're free to drive out with me this morning.
5: Well, I do have an appointment.
1: Cancel it. This will be well worth your while, I assure you.
5: Well, all right, I will, Mr. Benson.
1: Good. Then I'll pick you up in my car. Say about 45 minutes.
5: All right, that'll be fine. I'll be looking for you.
1: Good. I'll see you shortly, then. We'll have lunch on the way. Miss Johnson.
3: Yes, Mr. Benson?
1: I'm leaving for the day. Cancel any appointments I may have.
0: Harvey Benson leaves his office, and we follow him to the garage where he keeps his car.
1: So, Joe, you have my car ready?
6: I got it right here, Mr. Benson. But look, don't you want to take the new coupe?
1: No, I said I wanted the sedan.
6: Yeah, sure, but since that little accident Mrs. Benson had, the sedan ain't in too good a shape.
1: It'll do for today.
6: Yeah, but what I'm getting at is that it ain't safe.
1: I'm not worried. You put in plenty of gas?
6: Yep. 5 gallons, Mr. Benson. But look now, don't take no chances with them brakes. They don't hold worth a cent.
1: I'm aware of that.
6: And that right-hand door, it sticks something terrible.
1: What of it? What do you care?
6: Oh, I just thought
1: I'd... Well, don't.
6: Golly, he's certainly in a hurry. With them brakes the way they are, he'll kill somebody if he ain't careful.
0: At 87th Street, Harvey Benson picks up his passenger, Donald Arkwright. And several hours later, they are far out in a lonely section of Long Island.
1: Just a quarter of a mile more, Arkwright. Up ahead, on top of those cliffs. That's where my lots are.
6: I surely appreciate your asking me to prepare the plans, Mr. Benson.
1: Linda suggested you for the job. Said you were a first-rate architect.
6: Well, that's swell of her. I wasn't even sure she'd remember me.
1: Oh, she remembers you very well. I could see how happy she was to meet you at the Jennings party.
6: Yeah, I was tickled that she recognized me. After all, it's 6 years since we last met.
1: Well, why couldn't she recognize you? After all, you were sweethearts, weren't you?
6: Well, I suppose you could have called us that. We did have some good times together. Riding, hiking, and dancing.
1: Well, it's plain she still thinks a lot of you. And there's the site. Right up ahead.
6: Oh, yeah. Smack on the edge of the cliff, huh? Well, you'll have a nice view all the way across the sound.
1: 80 feet sheer to the water. And not another house in miles. Look, you can see all the way down to the rocks from the bend in the road here.
6: Well, those waves sure are kicking up a fuss. A man wouldn't last long down there.
1: No. No, not long.
6: But you don't have to worry. I'll build you a house that'll never slide over the edge.
1: I'm sure you'll never give me any cause to worry. Well, here we are. Have to pull the car a bit off the road, though. It's parked.
6: Ah, pretty steep here.
1: Yes.
6: I'll have to put in a retaining wall. Terrace the ground, I guess.
1: There. I got her off the road. We'll leave her here, where we'll have room to turn around when we're ready to start back.
6: Sure hope you have good brakes. I'd hate to slide over under those rocks down there.
1: I'd hate to myself. Oh, want to get out and block the wheels for me?
6: Oh, yes, of course. Yeah, the door won't open. Seems to be stuck.
1: That's right, that door does open, Huck. Never mind, I'll get out on this side and block them.
6: Well, say, aren't you forgetting to set the brakes?
1: Not necessary.
6: But this slope is steep here.
1: I know what I'm doing.
6: But look, the car's moving already. It's starting to roll forward.
1: Yes, it is, isn't it? And it'll keep on rolling.
7: Mr. Benson? I can't stop your car. The brakes won't hold. It's gone over the cliff!
0: Harvey stands there, watching the car roll toward the edge, while his passenger struggles frantically to get out. It only has 10 feet to go, 5 feet. And then on the very edge, the wheels twist against a rock, and the car stops. Harvey runs down the slope and reaches the spot, just as Donald Arkwright manages at last to scramble up. Mr. Benson, you did that on purpose.
8: Yes, Arkwright, I did.
0: You tried to kill me.
8: Exactly, I tried to kill you.
0: But why? You must be crazy.
8: No, Arkwright, only myself. If you knew me better, you'd know that no one tries to take anything away from me without suffering for it.
0: What are you talking about?
8: You know what I'm talking about. What's mine is mine. And everything that's mine I keep.
0: You are crazy. I can see it.
8: Get away from me. Take your hands off of me.
0: No,
8: Arkwright, you haven't a chance. Let me go, Anthony.
0: I'll you'll do nothing.
8: In this world, a man has to be strong and ruthless to stay on top. And I'm...
7: Boss, look. William, pushing me toward the edge. Let me go.
8: You're going over. Do you hear?
7: You're going over. No!
0: Harvey stands, glaring down at the white-capped waters that have received his victim. Then he turns to the car. A quick twist of the steering wheel, a push, and the car is gone. Then Harvey turns away back to the road. He walks a mile, 2 miles, three, until he gets a lift from a driver who takes him to the nearest state police barracks, where State Police Sergeant Thomas hears his story.
9: Mr. Benson, you say you got out of the car to block the wheels, and the car started rolling forward?
1: Yes, Sergeant. Arkwright tried to open the door, but it stuck. The car was at the edge by the time he got it open. He jumped, but he was too late.
9: I see. All right, I have the details straight.
1: Oh, it was horrible, Sergeant. He was my friend. There was nothing I could do to help. Nothing.
9: Yes, I understand, Mr. Benson. You were quite alone at the time, no witnesses?
1: No, we were miles from the nearest house. Why do you ask?
9: Well, because there's a Boy Scout camp about a mile from there, Mr. Benson. I thought some of the boys might have been within sight.
1: Oh, no, no. There wasn't anyone in sight.
9: I see. Well, I guess that's all, Mr. Benson. It's just about dark now, so we probably won't recover the body before tomorrow. I'll notify you the minute we do, so you can identify your friend.
0: And so, late in the evening, Harvey returns home to find Linda waiting for him anxiously.
2: Is that you, Harvey?
1: Yes, my dear, it is.
2: Well, I waited dinner as long as I could, and then I went ahead and ate. Shall I fix you something now?
1: No, thank you. I've eaten. Let's sit down, Linda. I'd like to talk to you.
2: Why, of course, Harvey.
1: You have the phone fixed?
2: The phone? Oh, no, I called the company, but they said there was nothing wrong with it.
1: I see. Well, they were quite right. I discovered that the trouble was from another source.
2: I don't think I understand you, Harvey.
1: Linda, my dear, do you consider me a fool?
2: Well, of course not.
1: Don't you suppose that I've known what was going on for some days now?
2: Just what do you mean, Harvey?
1: When a woman suddenly takes to mooning around the house, staring out the window, not answering when she's spoken to, the signs are unmistakable.
2: Are you speaking about me, Harvey?
1: And when that same woman gets several phone calls while her husband is in the room and each time tells the caller, I'm afraid you have the wrong number. There's no one here by that name. It would be a very stupid husband indeed who failed to notice.
2: Yes, I suppose it would.
1: But the crowning touch was those calls when there was no one on the line. One several days ago, one last night, and now one this morning.
2: But Harvey,
1: I answer and there's no one on the line. But who's there when you answer? That's what I want to know, Linda. Well, what have you to say?
2: There isn't much I can say, Harvey.
1: Oh, then you admit it. Those calls were from someone I wasn't supposed to know about. Someone you're in love with.
2: Yes. Someone I'm in love with. Someone I've been trying to bring myself to tell you about.
1: Someone you've been meeting at Tawdry Rendezvous.
2: Nothing of the kind. We've met, yes. But they've been perfectly innocent meetings, lunch, and a walk in the park. Nothing worse than that.
1: You're a fool to expect me to believe that.
2: Yes, I suppose I am. And yet it's the truth.
1: Well, it doesn't matter. But may I inquire what your plans are?
2: I want a divorce, Harvey.
1: So that you can marry this unknown who telephones you and then hangs up when I answer.
2: Yes. And I'm sorry that ever happened. It was my fault. I suggested it. You see, I was afraid of you, Harvey.
1: Afraid? Of me? Of your loving husband?
2: I was. But I'm not anymore. I only want to be free of you. Free to marry the man I really love.
1: Very interesting, my dear. But slightly impractical. Do you really think I'd let anyone take you away from me?
2: I'm afraid you have no choice.
1: Well, you're wrong. It's you who have no choice. You're penniless, Linda. You have no family, no money, no training. You have only me.
2: What are you trying to say?
1: I'm just leading up to a story I have to tell you, Linda. A very tragic story which occurred only this afternoon.
0: And so Harvey tells Linda the story of the afternoon's events. Well, not the true story, of course. But she guesses the truth as he speaks and recoils in horror when he is finished.
2: Oh, you've killed him. You deliberately murdered him.
1: Nonsense. It was a tragic accident. The police have already exonerated
2: him. You killed him? Oh, no. No, I don't believe you. You're just trying to torture me.
1: You know me better than that. You know that what I have, I keep at any cost.
2: Then you did kill him. You're a murderer.
1: Don't be hysterical, my dear. I shall be forced to discipline you.
2: I'm going to the police. I'm going to tell them the truth.
1: Linda, come back here.
2: No, you can't stop
1: me. Linda, come back. Come back, I say.
0: Linda's gone before Harvey can get to the door. Harvey pauses, irresolute. Then he shrugs, turns back, sits down, lights a cigar.
1: Good cigar. I must remember to order another box. And so, Linda, you've rushed off to the police.
0: In your heart of hearts, you hope that I'm lying. Your first move will be to rush to a telephone. You put a nickel and dial with trembling fingers. You'll hear the phone at the other end ring. And with beating heart, you'll wait, hoping against hope that Donald Arkwright will answer. But he won't. And then you know I've told the truth. Then, will you come back first, or will you go on to the police? I rather think you'll go to the police, for you are excited just now. And you'll return with a detective or two. I shall have to explain to them, tell them of your hysterical spells. Then you and I will be left alone. And in a day or two, I think we'll leave on a little trip. Yes, up to my hunting lodge, where we can be alone there. And we'll get to know each other well again. Very well. And in the future... Oh, the bell. So you're back already, Linda. I guessed wrong.
10: Just a moment, my dear. I'm coming.
0: Harvey crosses to the door, opens it, and recoils in surprise.
11: Good evening, Mr. Benson.
0: Well, if it isn't Sergeant Thomas. And I see my wife is with you.
11: Yes, we met in the lobby. She came back up with me. I'd like to come in.
0: Why, of course.
11: After you, Mrs. Benson. These other men will wait out here.
2: Thank you, Sergeant.
0: And now do sit down, Linda. And you too, Sergeant. Oh, cigar.
11: No, thanks. We might as well waste no time, Mr. Benson. We've recovered your friend's body.
0: Already? But surely you didn't come here to tell me that.
2: They know you killed him, Harvey. They know.
0: Please, Linda. You must forgive my wife, Sergeant. She's overwrought. I suppose she's been babbling some nonsense rather to you.
11: You tell me a story, I don't think it's nonsense.
0: Of course it is. She's hysterical.
2: But there were witnesses, Harvey. There were witnesses.
0: What? That's absurd. There was no one within miles.
11: Except a camp of Boy Scouts. Four of them with a scoutmaster were lying in the grass half a mile away when you drove up. They were watching for birds with field glasses.
0: You're lying.
11: And with natural curiosity, they turned their glasses on you. They saw your struggle on the cliff.
0: No, you're lying.
11: They went to another police barracks to report, or I'd have been here sooner. Here are copies of the affidavits they signed.
0: Affidavits?
11: Yeah. Look them over.
0: Affidavits. Five of them. Yes, they seem to be in order. There were witnesses. I dare say their evidence is unshakable.
11: You haven't a chance, Benson. Well, those men outside are city detectives. Are you going to come quietly?
0: Yes. Why not? What else is there to do?
2: You're caught, Harvey, and I'm glad. Glad.
0: Yes, I'm caught. But practice little good that'll do you, Linda, because he's dead. Do you hear? Donald Arkwright is dead.
2: Donald Arkwright.
0: Yes. You wonder how I knew it was he, don't you? Well, I hired a private detective.
2: Oh.
0: And he discovered that Arkwright had been fooling you. That you'd been slipping away to meet him. He managed to follow you to one of those innocent luncheons.
2: Oh, that luncheon? But that means it was an accident.
0: A very clever accident, but not clever enough to save Arkwright, because he's dead, do you hear? And no matter what happens to me, I've beaten you.
2: You're insane. You always have been with your rust for power, and I never guessed it till now.
0: Fine words. But they won't change the fact that your beloved is dead and that I've taken him from you.
2: You killed Donald Arkwright because you thought I was in love with him. You killed the wrong man.
0: No, I didn't. It was Arkwright. I know it.
2: Oh, no. Don Arkwright was just an old friend. The man I love is someone you've never met, whose name I see now you don't even know.
0: I don't believe you.
2: You've committed murder, and you've been caught, and all for nothing.
0: No.
2: And that knowledge is worse to you than any punishment the law can inflict.
0: You're lying. It was Arkwright who phoned and hung up when I answered. I tell you it was. It couldn't have been anybody else. No. No.
11: Better answer it, Mrs. Benson.
0: No, I'll answer it.

the mysterious traveler again. Well, that was rather a hectic 24 hours for Harvey Benson, wasn't it? He shouldn't have been quite so sure of himself. It never pays. Those phone calls now. If you get any calls and find there's no one on the line, don't be quite as hasty as he was. You might get into a bad jam. I know someone else who didn't wait to make sure of his facts, and he... Oh, you're getting off here. Oh, I'm sorry, but I'm sure we'll meet again. I take this same train every week at this time.

0: You've just heard The Mysterious Traveler, a series of dramas of the strange and terrifying. In today's cast were Maurice Tarplin, Ted Osborne, Mary Jane Higby, Jack Manning, and James Van Dyke. Original music was played by Doc Whipple. The Mysterious Traveler is written and directed by Bob Arthur and David Cogan. 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
1: Death Whispers Softly.
0: Another tale of the Mysterious Traveler. The Mysterious Traveler is presented by the Mutual Network from our New York studios. Russ Dunbar speaking. What could have been in the little black box that led intelligence men, Nazi agents, and Mike Waring, the Falcon, on a chase of mystery and intrigue over two continents? You'll learn the answer when you hear Death Comes in Boxes this Tuesday night's mystery on The Adventures of the Falcon. Tune in Tuesday for The Falcon. 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

0: It's for you. It's your dinner. It's called Cupboard Love. Cupboard Love's different. Comes in a packet, not a tin. See this foil pouch? Keeps it moist and squeezy. That's right. It's a new kind of cat food. Moist. It's good for you. Like it?
1: New Cupboard Love. What the well-cared-for cat has for dinner.
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0: Ella? Hey, where's my gorgeous bride?
1: Back in the kitchen, Paul. You want me?
0: Yeah, I sure do. When you hear your master's voice, I expect you to come running.
1: Here I come, master. Oh, are you going out?
0: Yeah, I have to bid on a batch of secondhand books.
1: Mm.
0: How about a kiss for luck? Wow. Now I'll probably pay too much for the books.
1: You better not. There's a grocery bill that needs paying. What time will you be back, Paul? I'll have dinner ready.
0: Oh, about 6. Take good care of the shop, will you? And if any customers wander in looking for books, don't let them get away without buying.
1: Don't you worry. If necessary, I'll chain them to the radiator.
0: Yeah, I bet you would at that. So long, sweetie.
1: Bye, honey.
0: Oh, doggone it, I forgot something.
1: What?
0: Another kiss.
1: Oh, Paul Bristol, you get out of here.
0: Hey, quit pushing.

0: How do you do, sir? May I help you?
1: Possibly. This bookshop's rather new, isn't it?
0: Yes, it was opened just about 3 weeks ago.
1: I'm told the owner is Paul Bristol, that right?
0: Yes, my husband. I'm Ella Bristol.
1: I see. Is your husband here?
0: No, I'm sorry. He went to pick up some books.
1: What time do you expect him back?
0: Well, he said he'd be home by 6.
1: Home?
0: Yes. You see, we have a small apartment back there behind the shop. But now it's almost 6:30 and I'm getting a little worried. A bride's anxiety, I guess.
1: You're newlyweds.
0: Well, sort of. Paul and I have been married 2 months. I don't know our stock too well, but perhaps I can help you. Is there any particular book you're interested in?
1: No. I'm not a customer. I'm a detective.
0: Oh?
1: Sergeant John Belshaw. I'd like to talk to you about your husband.
0: You... What's happened to Paul? Is he hurt?
1: Not that I know of.
0: Well, then what is it? Tell me.
1: I'd like you to look at a photograph. Yeah. Is this man your husband?
0: Yes, this is Paul. Where did you get him?
1: How long have you known him?
0: A little less than a year, but why do
1: you... Where did you meet him?
0: At a dance in town hall. But look, you've got to tell
1: me
0: what...
1: Has he ever told you anything about himself or about his life before you met him?
0: Well, no, nothing specific. Sergeant Belshaw, why did you come here? Why all these questions about Paul?
1: Mrs. Bristol, I think you'd better sit down.
0: But why? Why?
1: This photograph is a police picture.
0: A police picture? Of Paul?
1: It's hard to tell you this, but your husband's real name is not Paul Bristol.
0: What?
1: It's Matthew Baker. And Matthew Baker is wanted by the police. 16 months ago in Michigan, he escaped from a hospital for the criminally insane.
0: I don't believe you.
1: 6 years ago, he strangled his wife in a bathtub full of water.
0: Oh.
1: He pleaded not guilty, was declared insane, and imprisoned in the hospital.
0: But my husband isn't insane. He's as normal as you are.
1: Did he ever mention having been married before?
0: No. If he had been, he would have told me. Well, don't you see? You have the wrong man.
1: No, we have definite proof.
0: Well, but when Paul comes back, he'll prove that you're wrong.
1: I doubt that he'll come back.
0: Why do you say that?
1: I think he suspected the shop was being watched. That's why he hasn't returned. I also think he'll try to see you or phone you before attempting to leave town. He may even suggest you're meeting him and running away with him.
0: And if I do meet him?
1: Agree with everything he tells you. Then tell me.
0: Well, do you realize what you're doing? You're asking me to trap my husband.
1: But for your own safety. The man's insane and a killer.
0: I don't believe it. And I won't do it. I won't. Paul is innocent and perfectly sane. And I love him.
1: Please listen to me. We're sure to catch Matthew Baker. This town and the whole county are covered. He hasn't a chance of getting away. If he's cornered, he'll put up a fight. An officer may be killed, or he may be killed. You're the only one who can keep that from happening. If you can get him to surrender, you can save his life. So what about it? Will you help?
0: Oh, I don't know what to do. I can't think.
1: Well, make up your mind, ma'am. There isn't much time.
0: But... I'm Paul's wife. How could you expect me to...
1: Answer it.
0: But it might be Paul.
1: Right. Now, what have you decided?
0: Well, I don't know.
1: Well, go on. Answer it.
0: Hello?
2: Ella, this is Paul.
0: Yes?
2: Don't mention my name. Are you alone?
0: I
2: said, are you alone?
0: Yes, I'm alone.
2: Now, listen carefully. This is important. I want you to meet me.
0: Meet you? Where?
2: Walk down to Maple Street and stand in front of the school.
0: When?
2: Right now. Wait there till I come. Understand, Ella?
0: Yes, I understand.
2: I love you, sweetheart. Remember that. No matter what happens, I love you.
0: Paul, I love you too.
1: Is he gone?
0: Yes.
1: When and where does he want you to meet him?
0: Right now, on Maple Street, in front of the school. I'm to wait till he comes.
1: Okay. I'll leave the shop first and you follow in a minute or two. And don't be afraid. The police won't be far away.
0: You won't hurt him. Promise you won't hurt him.
1: We'll try not to. I promise you that. When you talk to him, tell him the police are all around. We'll move right in. You're a fine girl, Mrs. Baker. I'll see you shortly.
0: Oh, Paul. Paul. Please try to forgive me. Yes?
2: It's Paul again. You weren't alone before. I could tell by your voice. What about now?
0: I'm alone, darling. But listen...
2: Wait, there isn't time. I've got a new plan.
0: You're not going to the school?
2: No, but you go. Just as I told you to.
0: What?
2: Wait there for about half an hour. Then go back to the shop.
0: But aren't you going to meet me at all?
2: Of course, but later. Now listen, pack a bag and gather up all the cash we've got. Remember our bench in the park?
0: Yes.
2: Meet me there as close to midnight as possible. And don't leave by the front door. Go upstairs and walk across the roofs. Come down to the vacant house on the corner, you know, the way the kids do. Understand?
0: Yes.
2: Good. Now go to the school and wait. I'll see you in the park at 12. Love me?
0: You know I do, Paul.

0: tired out, Mrs. Baker.
1: Oh, I am tired, Sergeant.
0: I'm sorry your husband didn't meet you at the school. It would have been all over by this time.
1: Oh, Paul must have known somehow that the police were watching. Oh, I'm sorry. But you must be worn out yourself. Why don't you leave me now and get some sleep?
0: Not just yet. He might phone you to explain why he didn't show up.
1: Oh, I don't think he will.
0: Would you go away with him if he asked you to?
1: I don't know.
0: You still don't believe that he murdered his wife and that he was found insane?
1: I believe those things happened to a man named Matthew Baker.
0: A man you know as Paul Bristol. He's not responsible for his actions. And if you go away with him, he might do the same thing to you someday.
1: Paul wouldn't hurt me. I'm not afraid.
0: Well, as long as you stay inside, you'll be all right. The police will be watching this building all night.
1: Watching the building?
0: Yes, we've got men at the front and back.
1: Oh.
0: Now, I suggest you go back to your apartment and go to bed.
1: All right.
0: If the phone rings, I'll call you to answer it.
1: Very well, Sergeant. Oh, I think I will go to bed.
0: Fine. I'll stay here another half hour. If your husband isn't caught during the night, I'll be back early in the morning.

0: Paul?
1: Right here, Ella.
0: Oh, Paul. Paul, hold me.
1: Later. We've got a lot to talk about.
0: But won't you kiss me?
1: Huh? Oh, sure. Now, tell me, did anybody see you going across the roof?
0: No, but the police are watching the building.
1: They told you everything about me?
0: Everything about Matthew Baker.
1: But you came to me anyway. Why?
0: I love you, Paul.
1: Not Paul. Matthew. Matthew Baker.
0: Oh.
1: They said I strangled my wife in the bathtub.
0: Oh.
1: I escaped from a hospital.
0: Yes, Paul, they told me all that.
1: And you still love me?
0: But you're my husband. But I want you to give yourself up.
1: Give myself up? Why?
0: We'll fight to have you proven innocent.
1: Oh, not a chance. They say I'm crazy. But I've proved that I've been able to make a living, that I'm not crazy, but that won't make any difference to them.
0: It will, Paul. We'll show them that they're wrong, how wrong they are.
1: Oh, you don't understand, Ella. The only way I can be free is to keep running away.
0: They'll find you again. No, darling, we must prove that you didn't commit that crime.
1: I didn't. That's the awful part of it. Somebody broke into the house that night, then got away. But they accused me. Then they put me away in that place.
0: Oh.
1: I couldn't stand it, so I got away and changed my name. I couldn't tell you about it.
0: Paul.
1: I didn't want you to know, ever. You believe me, don't you?
0: Yes, Paul.
1: Tonight, I wish we'd never met each other.
0: Oh, don't say that. I'll stay with you. I'll fight with you.
1: It's no use. It's no use. I've got to run away again.
0: Not without me.
1: You mean you'd come with me?
0: Anywhere, Paul.
1: Oh, my darling.
0: But how can we get out of town? They're watching.
1: Well, we won't try right away. Listen, Ella, this afternoon I took a room in a little hotel. We could stay there for a few days. The police can't watch forever. Shall we go there tonight? To the little hotel?
0: Yes, Paul. Anything you say. Anything at all. Paul, you've been pacing this room since dawn. I wish you'd lie down and rest a little.
1: I can't rest, Ella. I've got to think of a way to get out of this town.
0: But last night you said you wouldn't try right away. You're going to stay here in the hotel for a few days until the police stop watching.
1: They'll never stop watching until I'm dead.
0: Don't say that. Never say that again.
1: You don't understand. You've never been hunted.
0: Oh, Paul, come over here and come and sit beside me.
1: All right, now what?
0: Well, let's talk sensibly.
1: Sensibly? What do you mean by that? You think I haven't been talking sensibly?
0: Well, of course you have. I only meant
1: Or do you think I've been talking like a lunatic?
0: Paul, no.
1: That's exactly what you think. You're like all the others. You think I'm out of my mind.
0: I don't, Paul.
1: What are you going to do? Huh? Call the police? Turn me in?
0: No.
1: You are. I can see it in your face.
0: Paul.
1: You're trying to trap me,
0: now,
1: Ella.
0: Paul, calm down.
1: You've got it all planned.
0: Paul.
1: Good Lord, I can't even trust my own wife.
0: Oh, Paul. Oh, don't. Take your hands away.
1: What? What did you say?
0: Oh. Paul, you were choking me.
1: Ella. Ella, forgive me.
0: Go away. Don't come near me.
1: Oh, I didn't know. I didn't realize it. Ella, come here.
0: Don't touch me. There is something wrong with you, Paul. There is.
1: No, I didn't mean it. I couldn't help it. All of a sudden, my head seemed...
0: Yes, I know. Get away.
1: Gosh. Darling, I just realized. We haven't had any breakfast.
0: Oh, that's right. Paul, we need food. Go get me something to eat.
1: I will. There's probably a dining room
0: downstairs.
1: Oh, yes,
0: I'm sure there is.
1: I don't know how I could have forgotten that. Now, you wait right here,
0: oh,
1: sweetheart.
0: Yes.
1: And I'll be back in a few minutes.
0: Oh, dear God. Listen, this is room 204. You've got to help me.
1: You crazy fool, what are you doing?
0: Paul.
1: I heard you. You were calling the police.
0: No, I wasn't.
1: Liar! You hypocrite, you... Judas, you were turning me in!

0: Detective Bureau.
1: Hey, listen, who do I talk to about that Matthew Baker, you know, the one in the newspaper?
0: You got some information?
1: Yeah, I think so.
0: Now, hold on. I'll give you homicide. Homicide, Sergeant Belshaw.
1: Hey, look, this is Al Harris, manager of the Diamond Hotel. Yeah, you know this Baker, the one they call a mad killer?
0: What about him, Mr. Harris?
1: I think he's upstairs in the hotel, him and his wife.
0: What makes you think so?
1: Well, the switchboard buzzed just now, and when I plugged in for room 204, the lady called for help. Then she stopped and dropped the phone. Sounded like somebody put a hand over her mouth.
0: Go on, what else?
1: Well, they left the phone off, see? Then when I listened, I hear them yelling to one another. Maybe I'm wrong, but I think you better come down here and check it out.
0: I'll be there in 5 minutes. Keep listening to room 204.
2: Admit it, Ella. You were trying to betray me, weren't you?
3: No, Paul. I was trying to help you.
2: By turning me over to the police?
3: Yes. There is something wrong with you, Paul. You're a stranger to me, a completely different man. And Paul, I once knew would never have attacked me the way you did.
2: Oh, I'm sorry about that. All I can say is, please try to forgive me. Will you do that, Ella?
3: Oh.
2: And will you go away with me as you promised?
3: I can't, Paul. Not now. You must go back to that hospital where your sickness, whatever it is, can be cured.
2: But I'm not sick. I'm not.
3: Oh, Paul.
2: You're talking like all those other people. Don't you love me anymore?
3: I did love you. And I could love you again. But only if you give yourself up. Will you do that, Paul? It's our only hope.
2: I don't know. I need time to think it over.
3: Paul, won't you please give me the key so I can unlock the door?
2: I'm sorry, Ella. I can't hear you.
3: Paul, what are you doing?
2: Filling the tub, darling. What does it look like?
4: Are you Mr. Harris?
1: Yeah.
4: Sergeant Belshaw. What's been happening in 204?
1: Oh, not much for the last couple of minutes.
4: Is their phone still open?
1: Yeah, but I don't hear anything right now. So, you know, after I called you, I listened like you told me to. I heard somebody walking up and down, then I could hear it talking, and then I couldn't make out what they were saying. Except one thing. I think they called one another Ella and Paul.
4: Then it's our man. Paul is Matthew Baker.
1: Gee, I sure hope nothing's happened to that lady. Wouldn't be so good for the hotel.
4: Oh, very thoughtful of you.
1: You know what I mean. Hey, where are you going?
4: Upstairs to 204. Keep listening through your switchboard.
1: Yes, sir. Hey, wait. Come back.
4: Well?
1: Sounds like somebody in 204 just picked up the phone.
4: You sure? Let me listen.
1: Hear anything?
4: Shh. Hello. Anybody on this line?
5: Yes. Who's speaking?
4: Are you Matthew Baker?
5: Who's speaking, I said?
4: Detective Belshaw in the lobby. You're Baker, right? Is your wife up there with you?
5: Yes.
4: Is she alive?
5: What do you mean, is she alive?
4: If Ella can speak, put her on.
5: No. I don't think I can do that.
4: Okay, Baker, I'm coming up.
5: I wouldn't do that if I were you.
4: Why not?
5: I'm supposed to be crazy, remember? While you're breaking the door down, anything could happen.
4: All right, I'll wait here. Open the door and come on down. If you're not on the stairs in 2 minutes... I'm coming up, and don't forget, I've got a gun.
5: I'm sure you do.
4: Your wife loves you, so give her a break. 2 minutes, Baker, so make up your mind.
1: Well, Sergeant, there's your 2 minutes.
4: Yeah, I'm going up. Stand by the switchboard in case I need you.
1: Yes. Hey, wait. That's 204 calling.
4: Give it to me. Belshaw here. You calling me, Baker?
5: Yes. I've decided. I'm coming down. And you can put your gun away.
4: Okay. I'll be waiting at the bottom of the stairs. You'd better stand aside, Harris. He's coming down.
1: The lady, too?
4: He didn't say. Say a prayer, will you?
1: Yes, sir. I'll try. Hey, I'm coming, Sergeant.
4: Is that you, Baker?
2: Yes, it's me.
4: Where's Ella?
2: Who?
4: Ella, your wife.
2: Oh. You want Ella? Come on down, sweetheart. There's somebody in the shop.
3: Yes, Paul. I see him.
4: Are you all right, ma'am?
3: Yes. I'm all right.
4: I'm very glad to see you. Hold out your hands, Baker.
2: Isn't that funny, Ella? The customer's the radiator.
3: Yes, Paul. So I see.
4: All right, Baker. We're ready to go now. Mrs. Baker, there's a squad car for you. You'll follow us down.
3: Very well. Oh, Sergeant.
4: Yes?
3: You will treat him gently, won't you?
4: Yes, ma'am. I promise.

Theater 5 has presented Bad News for Mrs. Bristol, written by Albert G. Miller, produced and directed by Bill Gately. In the cast, Ann Houston, Ed Zimmerman, Jackson Beck, and Sam Raskin. Audio engineers Marty Folia and Neil Pultz. 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Original music by Alexander Vlastotsenko. Orchestra under the direction of Glenn Osser. Executive producer for Theater 5, Mr. Lee Bowman. We invite your comments. Write to Theater 5, New York 23, New York. 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

0: National Broadcasting Company invites you by transcription to join The Chase. There is always the hunter and the hunted, the pursuer and the pursued. It may be the voice of authority, or a race with death and destruction, the most relentless of the hunters. There are times when laughter is heard as counterpoint, and moments when sheer terror is the theme. But always there is the chase.
1: It's different when it happens in books. I mean, you know the people in books aren't real, so whatever they do isn't real either. But when it happens in a street of your own hometown, when you stand paralyzed, hearing the shot, seeing a man killed a few feet from you, feeling the hot gun barrel pressed against your side, then suddenly it is real. As real as the pounding of your heart, as real as terror and blood and death. I'd left the library at my usual lunchtime, walked across the square toward the tea room. I was directly in front of the bank when a man ran out of the door. He was wearing a mask and carrying a satchel and a gun, and he headed straight toward me. Suddenly, the guard appeared in the door of the bank. He had a gun, too.
2: That stupid jerk trying to... Here, sister. Hold still.
1: Let go of me!
2: I said hold still! That's what happened to a wise guy.
1: You shot him?
2: Yeah. Now, come on, sister.
1: Let me go! What
2: are you doing? I'm taking you along, baby. You're better than a bulletproof vest. Come on. Get in that car.
1: Stop me.
2: I said get in there. Now sit back and shut up.
1: You can't. Why are you doing this?
2: Baby, as long as I've got you, they won't shoot. I need some protection in your wrist.
1: You can't do this. You can't.
2: Tell it to the cops. Shut up and hang on.

0: He removed his mask and drove like a maniac for a mile or more, hitting the heavy sedan around the corners, watching in the mirror to see if anyone followed. No one did. It all happened too fast. After a while, he slowed down, wound through some back streets, swung down an alley, and parked in a garage beside a black convertible. He went back to close the garage door, and I sat in the car, trembling.
1: All right, baby. End of the line. Everybody out.
0: Are you... You going to let me go now?
1: And whatever gave you that idea? Come on, get out.
0: All right. You don't have to point that gun. I'm out. Why are you looking at me that way?
1: That's the first chance I've had. You're not a bad-looking dame. Not bad at all.
0: What are you going to do?
1: You're scared spitless, aren't you? That's all right. Stay that way. We'll get along better.
0: What are you going to do to me?
1: I'm going to take you with me, honey. We just stopped here to change cars. That's a nice convertible, huh? Okay, sis. Well, I'm in.
0: No, I... Look, I've never done anything to you. Why don't you just let me go now?
1: And I said climb in.
0: But you don't need me any longer. You got away, and they'll be looking for the other car now.
1: Sure they will. Unless you tell them different.
0: I won't say a word about it. Really, I won't.
1: I know you won't.

0: You're not going to get the chance.
1: But you can't keep a gun pointed at me forever.
0: No, but I can until we get clear of this part of the state. And until we're clear of any risk of being stopped. Say, what's your name?
1: Ellen. Ellen Barton.
0: Ellen, huh? All right, Ellen. You can call me Johnny. Now, here's the way it's going to be. We're heading out north in the convertible. Ellen and Johnny. Just a guy and a gal and a pleasure trip, see? We're going to do a lot of laughing, not a care in the world. Just the two of us out having fun.
1: No,
0: you got it?
1: No. Please don't take me along. Leave me here, please.
0: All the time, whenever we're around anybody, there's going to be a gun poking you in the side. So make it look good,
1: no,
0: huh?
1: No, please. I can't pretend. I'm too scared. Don't make me do it. Please don't. Just leave me here in the garage and I...
0: You were starting to blow your top, honey. Now, don't forget. The name is Johnny. All right, baby. Climb in and let's go.

0: you have to have that radio on. It's driving me crazy.
1: Just relax, baby. I want to hear the bulletins.
0: Why? Come more than 40 miles, they won't be looking this far.
1: Oh, you never know. Hey, there's a hamburger joint up ahead there. There's car service. Let's get a sandwich, huh?
0: I'm not hungry.
1: You'll eat? No. Now, look, Edie, get this straight. I'll have a gun on you underneath my top coat. So play it up. Okay?
0: Okay.
1: Okay, what?
0: Okay.
1: Johnny.
2: Good afternoon. Would you like to see in the menu?
1: No, I guess not. We'll have a couple of ham and Swiss on rye and two coffees. That all right with you, darling?
2: Yes, yes, that's fine, Johnny. Two ham and Swiss on rye.
3: Program to bring you the latest information on the Middletown bank robbery.
2: Isn't that awful? Did you hear about it?
1: Yeah, we did.
3: The girl has been taken along as a hostage by the lone bandit, has just been identified by a witness as Miss Ellen Barton, aged 24, an employee of the Middleton Library.
2: Gosh, don't
3: she
2: you feel sorry for her?
1: Well, it's a rough deal, all right.
3: So far, the whereabouts of the bandit, his victim, and the black sedan used as an holdup are still unknown. Stay tuned for further details.
2: Golly, I'd hate to be her. What do you suppose he'll do to her?
1: Oh, it's hard to tell. They'll probably catch him before long.
2: I hope so. And let's see, that was two coffees, wasn't it?
1: Yeah, that's right.
2: Waitress? Yes, miss?
1: What is it, baby?
2: I wonder if I could have tea instead of coffee, honey.
4: Of course. That's one coffee and one tea. Thank you.
1: What was the idea there, huh? What are you trying to pull?
2: Nothing. I don't know. It's that gun pointing at me. I told you when you made me come along, I couldn't protect.
1: Shut up. Now, look, baby. You'd better pretend. You'd better pretend real. You see, I got nothing to lose. But you have.

0: Ellen? You awake?
1: Yes.
0: What time is it? You see your watch? Here, let me turn on the dash light.
1: It's 5 after 11.
0: Oh. Well, that's late enough.
1: What do you mean?
0: There's a neon sign up ahead that says cabins. That's us, baby.
1: No, Johnny, let's not stop. Let's go on.
0: Not enough cars in the road this time of night. That makes us conspicuous.
2: Hello.
0: Go on in the morning.
1: We could stop beside the road somewhere.
0: Oh, sure. That'd be asking for it. Well, yeah, a vacancy sign. That's good. Now, look, honey. You're coming to the office with me while I register. And remember, the old heater is still in the coat pocket, so play along. Come on.
1: Johnny.
0: Come on, out on this side. Now, snap it up. Okay, now, honey, just play it smart. You won't get hurt.
3: Evening, folks.
0: Hiya. My wife and I'd like a cabin for the night.
3: What? Well, sir, now, you're right in luck, young fella. Got one cabin left, number 9. Shower, bath, radio, and inner spring mattresses. $6. Want to take a look at it?
0: Oh, I don't think so. Sound all right, darling?
1: Yes, it sounds fine.
0: Good, we'll take it. I wouldn't want to drive another mile tonight.
3: All right, sir. Just sign up to register here. It's all yours.
0: Okay. Thanks.
3: Mm-hmm. You folks come quite a piece today.
0: Yeah, nearly 400 miles. We've been out west on vacation. On our way home now. Hey, I.
3: Mr. and Mrs. John Thompson, eh? From Cincinnati.
0: That's right.
3: Well, here's your key. Cabin 9.
0: Thanks.
3: Oh, got to have your car license here, you know, state law.
0: It's 74B.
3: 74B.
0: 93.
3: 93. 81. All right, sir. And now, young fella, you know what I think?
0: What do you think?
3: I made a little bet with myself when I saw you walk in. You folks are honeymooners, ain't you?
1: Well, no, John.
0: It's no use, dying. He's sad. Yeah. Tell me, how'd you get here?
3: Oh, I can spot them every time.
0: Yeah?
3: Your wife is scared and nervous as a young filly, and you acting tough and trying not to let on. You can't fool me, young fella. I'm too good to judge a human nature.

0: for the love of... Now, look, Ellen, why don't you lie down over there under the bed? Just relax.
1: I don't want to lie down. I don't feel like it.
0: No. No, you feel like you're pacing. 2 hours of it, you're driving...
1: You're the one who wanted to stop here. I didn't.
0: Well, then I'll be darned. Signing that Mr. and Mrs. is beginning to make you act like a wife.
1: How can you laugh? You killed a man, and now you sit there and laugh.
0: Not so loud, baby. You wouldn't want that to get around.
1: Johnny, what are you going to do with me? I mean, when are you going to let me go? You will let me go, won't you? Without harming me, honey? You're not... You don't intend to let me go. Not alive. You're planning to kill me.
0: I warned you for the last time. You blow your top and start shooting your mouth off once more and you're going to get it. You understand?
1: Yes.
0: And don't forget it. Lie loud down there on that bed.
1: No, Johnny.
0: Now stay there. Sleep or stay awake, whichever you want, but keep your mouth shut. As long as you don't disturb me, honey, I won't disturb you.
1: I woke up just before dawn, not remembering at first where I was, and then shivering with fear when I did. I dozed off, gone to sleep in the same cabin with a killer. A lamp was burning on a table across the room. Johnny was sitting in a chair beside it. His head had dropped forward on his chest. He was asleep. And his gun was on the table. Slowly I slid off the bed. Step by step, sneaked cautiously across the room. He didn't move. I reached out my hand, picked up the gun, and pointed it at him. Johnny, get your hands up. Put your hands up.
0: You little fool.
1: Johnny, I'll kill you. I'll shoot if you move.
0: Ellen, give me that gun.
1: I'm warning you, Johnny.
0: You're built for it, baby. Even to protect your own life, you couldn't shoot somebody else.
1: I will, Johnny. No. Stay back.
0: All right, now let's quit. Come on. Give me that gun. Thanks, baby. You got nerve, honey. Too bad you're a square. We might get along pretty good together.
1: What are you going to do to me?
0: It's 6 o'clock. It'll be okay to leave in about a minute. Do to you? Well, nothing.
1: Nothing?
0: That's right. Like I keep telling you, baby. Relax.
1: We drove out of the cabin court at 7:20 and headed on north. We were over 200 miles from Middleton, and Johnny was beginning to feel safe. But I wondered how he'd feel and what he'd do if he knew what a deadly thing I'd left behind us on the floor of Cabin 9. My driver's license with my name, Ellen Barton. We passed a sheriff's patrol a few miles from the cabin court, but the men didn't give us a second glance. Why should they? The Middleton bank robbery had happened in the far corner of the state, and the police were still hunting a black sedan, not the convertible Johnny was driving now. He still kept the car radio on, but didn't pay much attention to it. He was confident now, feeling fine. I wondered how soon the news would break. The manager of the court must have found my driver's license, must have called the police by now. An hour passed.
2: Hey, Ellen, how you doing? Hmm? I said how
1: I
2: you...
1: I heard you. I'm all right.
2: All right. Did you get up with a grouch in the morning? I'd hate to be married to you.
1: You don't have to worry.
2: Not your type, huh? Well, you could do worse, baby. And don't forget, I'm packing 50 grand or so in that briefcase.
1: And you're a killer. A murderer.
2: There you go again. Always nagging. Well, I got to put up with it all the way to Chicago.
1: Chicago?
2: Uh-huh.
1: Is that where you're heading?
2: Honey, that's where we're both heading.
3: Please, Johnny, why don't you let me go now? Please.
2: Have you still your face to the first cop you get on the phone, huh? Now who's crazy?
3: But I wouldn't. Really, I wouldn't.
4: We interrupt this program to bring you some new information on the Middletown Bank robbery.
2: Well, we're still in the news, baby.
4: A few minutes ago, the proprietor of a cabin court on Highway 91, 10 miles north of Belleville, delivered to the state police a driver's license belonging to Ellen Barton, kidnapped victim of the bandit.
2: Driver's license?
4: The license was found in the cabin, vacated less than an hour ago by a man and a woman answering Miss Barton's description.
3: No, Johnny, I don't know what it's about.
4: Barton no doubt left this as a clue. The couple headed north in a late model convertible bearing state license plates 74B9381. State police and all sheriff's forces in the area have been alerted. Stay tuned for further details.
2: You dirty little rat.
3: No, Johnny. No!
2: We were in the clear and you planted that license.
3: No. It must have fallen out of my purse. Johnny, the gun... What are you going to do?
2: I had to let you have it right here and now. I was even feeling sorry for you, you dirty rat.
3: No, please.
2: No, please, let me go. Maybe I even would have let you go, you little fool, you stupid little fool.

0: swung the car off the highway and onto a country road winding back through the hills. He drove like a wild man, knowing there'd be roadblocks on the highway ahead, hoping to miss them by dodging around through the back country. But come the cornered rat now, snarling and vicious, deadly. He was 15 miles from the highway when the blind curve loomed up ahead of him.
1: A double crossing. I hate a double crossing.
0: I didn't owe you any loyalty. It was my life at stake.
1: You said it, baby.
0: Slow down, Johnny. Are you trying to kill us both?
1: Both is right. Don't forget it. Because if they get me, I get you.
0: Johnny, look out!
1: What's going on here?
0: They're parked right in the middle of the pavement.
1: A roadblock. Get them, Carl. I can get this thing turned around. I'll hold it, you lousy cop.
0: No, Johnny, no!
1: You let go of that gun.
0: No!
1: Said let go! Come and get it, copper! Look at him. Look at him jumping like rabbits. You.
0: I hope they get you. I hope they hang you.
1: Well, if they do, baby, you won't be there watching. I'd throw you out in the road right now if you weren't such an ace in the hole. Like I said, better than a bulletproof vest.
0: I hate you. Oh, how I hate you.
1: You do, huh? Shut up.

0: Johnny drove the car wide open, screaming around the curves, weaving all over the road, with death staring us in the face every second. 5 miles from the roadblock, he saw a narrow dirt lane ahead, turning off into the woods and leading toward the hills. Jamming the brakes, he cut the wheel over. We skidded into it and raced north, bouncing and sliding in the narrow rut, not knowing if we were still followed or not. And 2 miles in, the lane turned up to the mouth of a steep ravine and came to a dead end.
1: Of all the rotten luck to pick this road, a dead end.
0: There's a car coming in.
1: Huh?
0: I can hear the motor.
1: Yeah, it may be here in a few minutes.
0: Why don't you give up, Johnny?
1: Shut up.
0: You're beaten. You don't have a chance.
1: Shut up! Look here. Horse trail leading up the ravine. That's what this is, a road for hunters. If we turn around, it'd be too narrow to pass the car coming
0: in. Give up, Johnny. It's no use. They'll kill you if you...
1: Shut up! Shut up! Now, wait a minute. This might work. It's the only chance. Come on, get out.
0: What are you going to do?
1: Get out. Hurry up. Get these ignition keys. Briefcase. All right, now come on.
0: We're going up the trail?
1: No. Come on, the other way. Back down the road, about 100 feet. Come on, hurry.
0: Why? What good will it do?
1: Well, it's a chance, at least. I know the way these boys operate. Now look. You keep your mouth shut. One peep out of you and you'll get it, you understand?
0: Yes, I understand.
1: Okay. Now, wait a minute. Here. Here's a good place. Over in the bushes. Come on. There. Ah, this is a perfect setup. Good cover. Right here. Come on. Crouch down and keep out of sight.
0: What are you going to do?
1: Well, shut up. Here they come.
2: Come out of that car. Come out with your hands up. You don't have a chance.
1: It's what you think.
3: Well, there's no sign of life around it, Sheriff.
4: Yeah, but you never know. Let's move in. Watch yourself.
3: Right, Sheriff.
1: Yeah. That's the way I had it figured, Betty. I never drive clear up. Always stop back a ways.
0: What are you going to do?
1: Now just relax, relax. You'll find out. Keep your head down.
2: All right, come out of that car. Wait a minute, Sheriff. I can see in from the side. The car's empty.
1: Yeah, there's a bright boy.
2: He must have taken the girl and headed up the trail.
1: Yeah.
2: Come on, Ben. Let's go after him.
1: All right, baby. Now let's take the powder. Come on. Move. Get going before some more cops get here.
0: You're going to steal the police car?
1: Oh, sure. Keep quiet. Yeah, it's nice of the sheriff to leave it for us. You know, I have to make a point of voting for him in the next election. Okay, get in.
0: Johnny, now you could let me go. Please, Johnny.
1: You've got a one-track mind. Get in the car.
0: But I'm no more use to you now. I'm only in the way.
1: Look, kid, when I decide you're in the way, I'll do something about it.
0: What? Do what, Johnny?
1: Get in the car.
0: Turned the police car around and headed back out the lane. We could hear the helpless officers yelling on the trail behind us. They couldn't shoot because of me. That's what they thought. But they didn't know what I know. What I should have known from the very beginning. Once out on the county road, Johnny stepped on the gas and drove faster and faster and faster while I sat there in the seat living out a lifetime.
1: And I still got a chance. The odds are bad, but there's still a chance.
0: Sure, Johnny. You've still got a chance.
1: Well, here's a switch. What's come over you, kid?
0: You can only stay terrified for so long. Be afraid of dying. And finally, you know you're going to die, and you accept it. And then you're calm.
1: You shouldn't have planted that driver's license. I'd have been in the clear by now, and you'd have been out of it, too.
0: Out of it? Out of it how, Johnny?
1: Well, I'd have dropped you somewhere.
0: Alive?
1: Now you're talking like an idiot.
0: You planned right from the beginning to kill me when you didn't need me any longer. You wore a mask in the bank. I was the only one who could identify you, who knew you were heading for Chicago. I should have known all along.
1: Look, drop it, will you?
0: I've got nothing to lose, and I know it.
5: Hey, what are you trying to do?
0: Just this.
5: Let go of that wheel.
0: Goodbye,
5: you
0: Johnny.
5: Crazy kid.
1: Why did you do that? The rest of your life to drag me out of there. You know what I planned to do to you.
0: Yes, Johnny. You were helpless. I did what I had to do.
1: I guess they'll take me in a minute. Alan, would you do something before they get me? Would you kiss me?
0: All right.
1: Ellen, I wish I'd known a girl like you a long time ago.
0: So do I, Johnny. So do I. Over here, officers. He's unarmed. Help us. Come and get him.

the animal world, there is the hunter and the hunted, hound and fox, hawk and sparrow, cat and mouse. But who is to judge precisely which is the pursuer or the pursued as we enter the chase? The Chase was created for the National Broadcasting Company by Lawrence Cleese. This script was written by Les Crutchfield. Heard in the cast were Elaine Ross, Donald Buca, Jeffrey Bryant, Amy Sedell, and Sandy Bickard. The Chase is directed and transcribed by Fred Way. Fred Collins speaking. Next week, a king loses his throne and flees for his life in The Chase.

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5: Television producer Nils Fredrik Blixen is an expert at solving murders of the fictional variety. But he's found that it's nothing at all like the real thing. The real thing keeps you awake nights, drives you in endless circles, and cannot be solved in a half-hour time slot. The police have taken away his young female casting director, Joanna Redfern, who at this point has been cast herself in the leading role in a very real murder. But for Nils Fredrik Blixen, Joanna is all wrong for the part, even though he now knows she's played it once before. Someone's death continues in a moment.
8: Hi, this is Frankie Lane. 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

0: police station, the detectives took Red into a poster-encrusted cubicle from which I was barred. She cast me a ghastly grin just before the door closed in my face, and I felt my heart give an unaccustomed lurch. I paced back and forth along the short hallway until a sunburned civilian in overalls took pity on me and urged me not to worry about my daughter, since the Valley Police were gentlemen through and through. I thanked him and went outside, cut to the quick. She could be my daughter, damn it. I became obsessed with the idea that something had gone wrong and that they were booking her. I told myself I'd count to 10. Schreiber came out on the count of 7, joking and chatting with Sergeant Ames. Red was pale but composed. Ames went back inside and Schreiber gave me the rundown.
1: No, it was a breeze. They didn't know about Gladstone being a pusher, so I didn't mention it. No, they didn't suspect her any more than they suspect the governor. Well, come on, Red, I'll take you home.
0: Wait a second, Wade. Don't you still live way out in West Valley?
1: Tarzana, yeah. What's the difference? I can take Red into Hollywood and then swing over Coldwater.
2: I wouldn't hear of it.
0: I have ordered a cab.
1: Oh. Okay, Niels Frederick, I get the message. Well, I'll call you tomorrow, Red. We'll have dinner one night. You doing anything Saturday?
2: No.
1: Good, it's a date. And, good night, buddy.
0: Good night, buddy. Give my love to all your kids.
2: Sweet man.
0: My company's lawyer. We've been friends for years. Let's walk to the corner. Maybe there's a cab stand there or a bus.
2: How old is he?
0: 30, 31.
2: You mentioned something about kids.
0: He's got 4.
2: Holy Moses.
0: Hey, cab. Oh, Jack. Oh, Jack.
2: Nice wife, I suppose.
0: Hey, she's not married. She died.
3: Hey, I'm sorry I'm late. I was hungrier than I thought. Hey, you're a producer. Any chance of getting studio work?
0: Transportation? You'd have to check with the union.
3: Forget it. Maybe I'll go back to school. Landscape architecture. I used to work for a Japanese nursery up in Montrose. Boy, that really turns me on, Japanese gardens. You know what I mean? You know what a haiku is?
2: Japanese poem. 3 lines, 17 syllables. Quote, white cherry blossoms, colder than snow when I call, and you are not there.
3: Oh, son of a gun.
0: That's your own composition?
2: Birthday present from an ex-friend of mine. Very dark friend. I'll make a right turn on DeLongpre, Jack.
3: Hey, Miss Redfern, the secretary told me you didn't have a car. You get off work around the same time every night. I'm usually someplace near the studio. I could pick you up on a regular basis, you know?
2: Well, I have a car. It's just in the garage now, but thanks.
0: How about picking me up? I don't have a car. I'll write you a free haiku every 5th trip.
3: The heck with the haikus. I do it for the money alone. What time?
0: 6.
2: Oh, right here. The big brown fourplex on the left.
0: No, wait for me. I won't be long.
3: Oh, no, I can't. My wife will kill me. Look, I'll take another voucher. That's 3:10. Pick you up tomorrow at 6, Mr. Blixen.
0: I was glad for the opportunity to be alone with her. We stood on the sidewalk a moment while she gave me a rundown on the tenants in the building, pointed out where she lived, on the 2nd floor. Downstairs right was where Leonard Ellis and his granddaughter Heidi lived.
2: Odd little girl.
0: How odd?
2: She never blinks, for one thing. She's 14 going on 45. I spent age 14 in tears. Maybe that's why I distrust her so much. She doesn't cry. Never needs comforting.
0: What happened to her parents?
2: They were both in the army. Killed themselves. It was horrible. Ellis had to take over. He adopted her. I hinted to him once he ought to send her to an analyst. He almost hit the ceiling. She lives on comic books. Got them piled in the garage so high you can't get a car in. She's very spiritual around her grandfather. But twice now, I caught her burning grasshoppers to death with a magnifying glass.
0: She sounds like a charmer. Could Heidi have heard your argument? Was she at home that night?
2: She's always home. She's always around.
0: I followed Red up toward the fourplex. It was a house that only could have felt comfortable in Southern California. Curved red Spanish tiles lay on the flat roof like a matador's hat on an Iowa woman. There was a moving blur on the porch swing. She was an unmemorable girl, Heidi, half hidden behind long flaxen hair that fell to her bosom. At odd moments, she'd nudge some of the hair away from the left side of her face. I never saw the right. She wore jeans, a checkered shirt that hung out, covering her thick waistline, and painted toenails.
2: Hi, aren't you in bed? Oh, this is my boss, Mr. Blixen. This is Heidi.
0: Hello, Heidi. I knew your grandfather. He works for me.
4: Do you know Donny Osmond?
0: No, I'm afraid I don't. I know the Lone Ranger, though. He's a fine man.
4: You know why the Lone Ranger and Tonto broke up?
0: No, why?
4: He found out what Kemosabe really meant. That's a joke song.
0: It's a real thigh slapper.
2: Well, where's everybody?
4: They're all in Boom Boom's playing cards. Did the Fuzz find you?
2: They found me. Were they here?
4: I don't know.
2: Of course you know. You talked to them.
4: They said you killed Dan Gladstone. Did you know Peter Lorre?
2: Heidi, what's the trouble between you and me?
4: Well, then, don't answer. Did you ever see anybody so clumsy in your life?
0: But beautiful.
4: Red? She curdles my milk. Think she's the Queen of Sheba. I hate her. I really hate her.
0: You know who she looks a lot like? Your mother.
4: My mother? Bo, you never saw my mother.
0: Well, there's a picture of her on your grandpa's desk in her whack uniform. What was her name?
4: Florence.
0: Maybe you hate Red because she reminds you of Florence.
4: You're nuts. If she reminded me of my mother, I'd love her because I love my mother.
0: Even after she left you. Did you tell the police about Red's and Dan's argument? Did you tell him about the ring he gave her from the candy jar?
4: What's the difference?
0: Well, I suppose it was the last time you saw Dan, the day of the argument.
4: He came around one more time, about a week ago, last Tuesday.
0: To see Red?
4: She was at work.
0: Who'd he come to see then?
4: I don't know. Nobody was home.
0: You were home?
4: Well, I wasn't to begin with. I got sick at school, and the nurse excused me, came home. I really felt terrible.
0: And Dan was here?
4: Yeah, around the back.
0: Well, what did you talk about? Now, it might be important, Heidi.
4: Did you know Boris Karloff? Lon Chaney? You sure you didn't know Peter Lorre?
0: Heidi, think about what I said about the resemblance. She just sat there, her arms wrapped around her body. Never had I seen such malevolence on the face of anyone so young. I thought about what she'd said about hating Red. I believed she really meant it.

Metropolitan Life knows how important the future is to you and your family. We've been preparing hard for the future so that your Metropolitan representative is qualified to help you prepare for it better. Because the better prepared you are, the better your

0: We'll return to our story in a moment.
1: At 19, Jill Kinmont was one of America's top women skiers, till an accident on an icy slope left her paralyzed. Now, 17 years later, she's a teacher, a good teacher.
2: I guess you can say I've overcome my handicap, but I couldn't have done it alone. I had family, friends, people who accepted me, believed in me, and helped me believe in myself. Yet there are millions of handicapped people in this country who aren't getting the acceptance they deserve because some people think that a handicapped person can't hold down a job, can't pay the rent, can't learn, can't be a human being. Well, unless you recognize that we are human beings with feelings, with skills, with a sense of responsibility, then you're adding a handicap we can't overcome.
1: This public service message brought to you on behalf of the Department of Health, Education, and Welfare and the Advertising Council.
0: As Heidi said, everyone was in Boom Boom's apartment. Of course, it was a little tough getting in because the Hayworths, Boom Boom and her husband Fred, leery of burglars, had put a new safety catch on the flimsy door earlier in the evening. And for a while, none of the people inside could work it. And while we waited for them to figure it out, Red gave me a rundown on whom I would meet.
3: Boom Boom owns the building. She lives in this flat with her fifth husband, Fred, and her ex-lover, Preston Andrade.
0: It sounds like a comfortable arrangement.
3: They're all in their 60s now. It's more like two brothers and a sister. Then there's Phil, Boom Boom's nephew. He dropped out of high school. His father kicked him out. She took him in.
0: A school kid. Prime customer for a pusher. Incidentally, where did you meet Dan Gladstone?
3: Arcadia Playhouse. I saw him in a play. He was good. You'll be crazy about Boom Boom. She used to dance naked on a drum in Paris. That's how she got her name and lost her hearing.
4: Sorry, folks. Come on. Come on in.
3: Everybody, meet my boss.
0: Fred Hayworth, the master mechanic, was a tall, bald man in undershirt and gray pants who kept scratching nervously and had kindly, bloodshot eyes. When he offered me a cigar and I took it, he seemed startled. And all the time I was there, he didn't say a word. He left the conversation to his wife's ex-lover, Andrade, who knew me from Warner Brothers, he said. Worked in wardrobe, which I should have spotted on sight from the way he dressed. Italian shoes, tight pants, a silk shirt, and a thick black toupee, gray at the temples. Phil, the nephew, was a quiet kid whose yellow hair burst from his head like the flame of a newly lighted match. Worked in a drugstore, he told me. When I asked Phil if he liked his job better than music, Andrade answered for him. Andrade seemed to answer for everyone.
4: How did you know about Phil's music?
0: The guitar, right?
4: Uh-huh.
0: His fingertips, the calluses. Add the guitar case in the corner and I come on like an instant Sherlock Holmes.
3: Or Saul Stagg.
4: Who's Saul Stagg?
3: That's his new detective. Starts on network television in the fall.
5: Oh, Murphy's playing that.
0: The voice came from behind me. There were two of them. Red introduced them as René Ortiz and his friend Bobby. René was a frail, heavy-headed Frenchman who powder-coated his blue chin. His friend Bobby was a lot younger, higher-strung, covered with little gifts, rings on both hands, a silver bracelet, St. Christopher's medal on a thin golden chain around his neck. Bobby, you said you knew my star, Murph Smith. Where from?
6: Oh, around here and there, parties.
0: The Acadia Playhouse?
6: Mm-hmm.
0: But you're an actor, then?
6: Well, theoretically. René doesn't like me to work.
0: I understand Dan Gladstone belonged to the Acadia.
6: Oh, did he? Yes. You know, I believe he did. I think I do remember Gladstone there. Of course, there were so many of us. I knew Danny casually.
0: René spit one word out, casually, turned and whipped into the kitchen. I felt René's jealousy bordered on violence. Red smiled at me, took my arm, and guided me in to meet Boom Boom. And I, Nils Frederick Blixen, got drunk on Boom Boom Hayworth that night in Hollywood and never recovered. It was love at first sight. She had never been a beautiful woman, and now at 60-odd, she was big-hipped, rattled-looking, and quite deaf. But there was enough left in her violet eyes and the seductive way she used her hands to effectively tongue-tie a stronger man than I. She wore a green gambler's eyeshade over her dyed jet-black hair. She sat at a round table covered by a blanket and a multitude of poker chips and extended both hands to me as gently as a child touching a pony's nose.
7: How nice.
0: How do you do, Boom Boom?
7: Oh, you don't have to shout, chérie. I'm not that Jeff. So you are the one who saved our dear Joanna from the sale flic.
0: Oh, no. Let me correct that. I didn't save her from anything. The police simply began questioning Red because she and Dan Gladstone had been going together.
3: Listen, we didn't mean to break up your poker game when we came in.
7: I know. Of course. You two go upstairs and have fun, no? Good luck on your new series. Your name again?
0: Blixen.
7: No. We are friends.
0: Nils Frederick.
7: Nils Frederick. Charming.
0: Thank you, Bumbo.
7: Andrade, get me a cigarette. Who's your leading actor, chérie?
0: A young man named Murphy Smith.
7: I'd love to meet him.
0: When we get into production, you come on out.
7: I adore it. It's a date. You, come. You kiss my cheek, huh?
0: Good night.
3: Night, everybody.
4: We're glad you stopped in.
3: Night. Well, what'd you think?
0: I think Phil could have a motive, if he's deeply involved with narcotics.
3: No, I meant, what did you think about Boom Boom?
0: Oh, fantastic.

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1: Love you.
2: Love you.
1: Love you.
2: Love you.
1: Love you.
3: That's why Hallmark makes over 1,000 different kinds of Valentines to get everybody's message across on Valentine's Day.
4: I love you.
3: Let Hallmark say you care enough to send the very best on Valentine's Day, Thursday, February 14th. That's Thursday the 14th.

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1: Hi, everybody. This is Tony Butala of the Letterman. Medical care for veterans. Who is eligible to receive it? If you're a veteran or related to a veteran, this information may help you look ahead to the day when you can use VA medical care. The VA hospital system is responsible for taking care of veterans who are injured or who became ill while in the service. Their needs always come first. Next are veterans who can't afford to pay for medical care on their own, and veterans over age 65 or receiving VA pensions. Today, there are 168 hospitals in the VA system. Some have live-in units, allowing veterans to come and go as they please. The VA sometimes makes arrangements with nursing homes for patient care outside the hospital. And VA outpatient clinics provide a full range of services from general medical treatment to dental care or to drug clinics.
2: There was no sign of the cab and the porch swing was empty. Heidi was gone. I filled my lungs with jasmine scent and then climbed to the second landing to Red's apartment. She'd gone up a moment or two before me to fix us each a drink. When I came in, I could hear her in the kitchen, knocking things over. She came out with two scotches, neat.
3: I called your cab again. The woman said that he was on the way. Cheers.
2: Cheers.
3: It must be awful not to have a car in this town. I don't know how you manage.
2: Well, you were lucky not to have had one last night.
3: Last night?
2: Gladstone's murderer drove to and from the ambush. Your car was in the shop.
3: Yes. Well, to be 100% candid...
2: It wasn't in the shop.
3: No, it was in the shop, all right. Oh, hell, they'll find out anyway. I borrowed Renee's.
2: Naturally.
3: It's almost as if a malignant fate were pursuing me, isn't it?
2: Did you tell Wade Schreiber this?
3: About malignant fate?
2: About having Renee's car?
3: No, I didn't. I will, though, I promise, soon as I see him.
2: Tell me about the letter, the anonymous letter concerning you and Gladstone.
3: What about it? It's just one of those hateful, illiterate ravings. It didn't make any sense.
2: What did you do with it?
3: I tore it up.
2: Which one did it threaten, you or Gladstone?
3: Both of us.
2: If he ever came back again, or if you ever saw him again, is that the idea?
3: More or less.
2: And Gladstone did come back, and now he's dead.
3: Well, you can't call that cause and effect, because he certainly never came back after I booted him out.
2: Ah, but he did.
3: When?
2: Last Tuesday.
3: How do you know?
2: Heidi told me.
3: Oh.
2: Don't you believe her?
3: Oh, well, let me put it this way. Heidi romanticizes.
2: All right. Indulge me. Assume she was telling the truth for once. Who would he have come to see? Boom Boom?
3: Maybe he was crazy about Boom Boom.
2: What'd she think of him?
3: He was a man. She approved.
2: Did Boom Boom's husband, what was his name, Fred, did he approve?
3: Fred believes in letting people do as they please. Fred isn't even jealous of Andrade. Why should he have fussed about Danny?
2: Preston Andrade isn't black.
3: Oh, nobody around here cares about that.
2: Jealousy isn't always justified. Remember?
3: If you're referring to my sister, that's rotten.
2: I'm sorry. Did you notice anything peculiar about young Phil downstairs, like his barbiturate eyes? Let's say he makes a decision one day. He decides he loves his music more than his downers. He tells his suppliers to bug off. The supplier threatens to tell Phil's aunt. Phil tries to scare him away with a letter. It doesn't work. You want another?
3: Well, if you insist on playing detective.
2: I do. 2 points. First, Ellis was wrong. There were blacks living around here, to my knowledge, as far back as the 40s. So the objection to Dan wasn't from that quarter. Point two, the letter made a threat, and the threat was carried out. That scares me.
3: Because we're dealing with a nut?
2: We could be. Where are you going, Red?
3: To get the letter.
2: But I thought...
3: I lied.
2: In a moment, she was back. She dropped the letter into my hand. It was wrinkled and dirty. Someone, Red presumably, had crumpled it at one time into a ball and then smoothed it out again. Words cut from cheap magazines had been pasted in soiled, uneven rows. I read it aloud. Dear Jade, tell your black paramour to clear out or we'll cut off... It's a gruesome threat. Interesting words, though.
3: The ones you mmmed over?
2: No. Paramour and jade. Red, this letter threatens your life, and you didn't ever think of showing it to the police? Who all handled this letter?
3: Well, everybody. Dan, me, Boom Boom, Fred, Andrade, Renee, everybody in this house. What are you thinking about, fingerprints?
2: Oh, not much need to hurry on that now. I'd like to borrow it, may I?
3: Sure.
2: Good night.
3: Good night, Niels Frederick.
2: She moved forward, trod on my toe, and kissed me softly on the cheek. But as I went down the stairs, I couldn't drive from my mind the distressing realization that she had lied to the police about not having a car last night. She had lied to me about the threatening letter. And what else had she lied about? The image of her pushing her baby sister's carriage down the steps blotted everything else out.
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4: USO? Gee, I guess there must be one around here someplace. Yeah, let me think. Hold on. I'll go over here and ask, okay?
5: 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Sure, it's a place for servicemen and women, a place they can feel at home. 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Tickets to shows, ball games, sure. Everybody knows that about the USO. But what people don't know is that it takes money to keep the USO going for our 2 million men and women still in uniform. It takes a little money spread out among a lot of people. Because USO gets no government funds, it depends entirely on your gifts to the United Fund, Community Chest, or local USO campaign. 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Our work isn't done.
6: Ji haan, ye khandani mansooba bandi ka markaz hai.
7: Mais oui, c'est le centre de planning familial.
8: Yes, this is the family planning center.
9: There are family planning centers in more than 100 countries today. 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The trouble is, there aren't enough centers. Just in the United States, there are nearly 5 million women who have no way of getting modern family planning help. And that's nothing compared with the world problem. Some countries don't have enough family planning centers. Some don't have any at all. This year, again, many women will have babies not because they want to, but because they have no choice. Sad for them. Sad for the world. 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So that all the people of the world may have this freedom of choice, support Planned Parenthood.
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3: Special Agent M, reporting for assignment.
1: Agent M, we have been brought here to cooperate with this country's intelligence department while tests of a new anti-aircraft gun are being conducted. The new gun is of great importance, and the tests will be held in the utmost secrecy. However, news of the event has become known and has attracted attention of several spies. One in particular is dangerous. He is Anton Rain. Here is his record and an account of his activities since he arrived here. Investigate and keep me informed. That is all.
0: Several hours after K7 issued his instructions to Special Agent M, the spy Rain reported to his superiors. He addressed a group of officers in the consulate of the country for which he worked.
4: Gentlemen, I have approached the inventor of this gun. He refuses to talk with me until after the tests.
5: That means but one thing, Rain. If the tests are successful, he won't see you at all. The gun will become the property of this government.
4: That will not happen, sir. The tests will fail.
5: How do you know that?
4: I have made two contacts since I've been here. The first was with an official of the munitions plant where the shells for the gun are being manufactured. Each shell to be used in the tests will contain twice the amount of explosive called for in the inventor's specifications. The anti-aircraft gun will explode when the first shell is fired.
5: It is good. Rain, I knew you were the man for this job. The exploding gun may also kill several of the high-ranking military officials gathered to watch the test.
4: It is so planned.
0: Uh-huh. You said you had made two contacts. What of the other?
4: A few hours ago, I received a telephone call from an army officer. I will meet him for dinner tonight.
5: You're sure it's not a trap?
4: It might be. I will use care. However, if I can be on the field when the tests take place, I may be able to make sketches which will enable us to know more of the gun's secrets. Why should we pay this crazy inventor if we can get the secret of the gun?
5: Yeah, Rain, you're smart. I leave everything to you. Report to us again tomorrow. And if you need more money, send for it. That is all, gentlemen.
0: Early that evening, Agent M and his assistant, Yvonne, arrived at a famous hotel. M wore an officer's uniform. He talked with Yvonne briefly, then entered the dining room alone.
6: All right, Yvonne. I just looked in. He's at the table he described, waiting.
7: You'll go in at once?
6: Yes. Wait for me in the lobby. But first, telephone to L6. Tell him to follow Rain from the moment he leaves the hotel. I will want to report on everyone he talks to after.

0: He's me. That's all. I should join you within an hour and a half.
1: Good luck.
2: You wish a table, monsieur?
0: No. I believe this gentleman over here is waiting for me. You are Monsieur Rennes?
3: Yes. Won't you sit down?
0: Thank you. I'm Captain Cotterell.
3: I am very glad to see you, Captain. Of course, I don't know what it is you wish to talk to me about or even how you learned my name.
0: That's easily explained, monsieur. A few months ago, I worked with Lotte Rouen. Have you ever heard of her?
3: Lotte Rouen, of course.
0: Our business was, shall we say, profitable. Last week, I contacted her again. She gave me the names of three men who might be here at this time. Your name was among those three.
3: I am beginning to understand, Captain.
0: Monsieur Rennes, are you interested in the new anti-aircraft gun the military authorities are testing this week?
3: Why do you ask?
0: Because I have some information. That is the reason I contacted Lotte Rouen.
3: I see.
0: The tests will be conducted in 2 days. It might be possible for you to witness them.
3: Captain, I am a patriot. In the past, your military authorities have on occasions invited a member of our general staff to observe certain tests. This time, your officers have seen fit to withhold that invitation.
0: Yes, I know that.
3: I am not a spy, but I will confess that as a patriot, I am tempted by your offer.
0: Cards of invitation have been issued to certain military and civilian leaders for the tests. I have one such card in my possession. With it, you could observe the anti-aircraft gun in action in complete safety.
3: And you are willing to sell this card of invitation?
0: It is yours for £5,000.
3: Then I accept. I will pay you £2,000 now and £3,000 at the scene of the test.
0: It is a satisfactory arrangement. The card is in this envelope, together with directions to reach the scene. Present the card and with it the password.
3: And what is the password?
0: The gun's number. BX31.

0: The next afternoon, Agent M and Yvonne waited in M's rooms for reports.
1: Anton Lane is smart, Yvonne. 24 hours and we haven't got a thing.
2: We knew where he went last night after he left you.
1: Yes, we know that he visited the consul of another country and that he was closeted with several of that country's army officers. He's working with them, there's no doubt about that. But what is he planning?
2: Has L6 reported?
1: No, not in the last 3 hours. He's tapped Lane's telephone lines, but so far he hasn't heard anything. Now, unless we get... I'll take it. Hello? Oh, yes, L6. A man just called. He made an appointment to meet Lane in a cafe. Have you the address? Wait, I'll take it down. Well, it may not be important, but we'll follow it. Yes. Yes, I'll remain here. Yvonne will go to the cafe immediately.
0: A few minutes later, Yvonne entered a small cafe in a distant section of the city. She seated herself in a booth next to one occupied by two men, one of whom she recognized as the man who had had dinner with them. She placed her order and listened.
3: The shells for the test were delivered this afternoon. You agreed to pay me as soon as they were placed on the field.
4: Yes, I am ready to carry out my agreement. Here's your money. There's £10,000 in this package.
3: Good.
4: Now, you are sure the shells will explode when they are used?
3: Each shell has twice the amount of explosive called for in the specifications.
4: Good.
3: When the gun is fired the first time, it can be blown to bits.
4: Fine.
3: Yes, this money's all right. I've got to get out of the country. As soon as the gun blows up, they'll investigate.
4: All right. You've done your job. I leave you. Remember, do not talk to anyone.
3: Don't worry. I won't talk. If I'd tell anyone that I sold out to anyone like you. Wish you had your money back, you rotten spy.
2: You should have thought of that before. Don't try to move. I've got a gun.
3: Why? What do you want?
2: You're under arrest. I'm going to take you to Special Agent M.

0: The next morning, Special Agent M left the city early by train. By 10:30, he was on a field far north of the city. It was nearly time for the test. Men stood about in groups, members of the general staff and of the ministry. Others crowded around the new anti-aircraft gun. M searched for Rain. He found him near the gun, making sketches.
1: Good morning, Miss M. You were making sketches.
2: Oh, good morning, Captain. I was merely jotting down the names of a few of those who are here. Come, we will go over here and talk.
1: I prefer to stay here, Rain.
2: I see. Well, then I will leave you. I prefer to stand away. It is easier to watch the gun's performance.
1: You will stand right where you are.
2: What are you doing?
1: There's a gun in my coat pocket. I have it pressed against your side. The others are drawing back. You are going to stand here by the gun.
2: No, you don't know.
1: What don't I know?
2: The gun crew is taking the positions. They're going to fire.
1: The first shot will be directed at that captive balloon over the left end of the field. They're taking aim.
2: Captain, they have got to leave. We must get back.
1: Stand still or I'll pull the trigger.
2: You don't understand, Captain. The gun will explode. The shells get back. They're ready to fire.
1: Stand where you are, Rain. Nice hit. Watch. They're aiming at the second one. It's much higher.
2: Captain, you showed me the card and password. You're as guilty as I am. You've got to listen. We were lucky the gun didn't explode. It will this time. It'll be blown to bits.
1: No, and it won't explode, Rain. Oh, you were making sketches and notes. I thought so. I arrest you as a spy. Huh? Your plot has failed. I had new shells delivered here last night.
2: You cannot prove anything. You showed me my pass.
1: I am not an army officer, as you believe, Rain. I'm Special Agent M, and you're under arrest. And in this country, spies face the firing squad.
3: Special Agent M, reporting K-7. Anton Rain and all who aided him are under arrest. I waited until I could take Rain with sketches of the new anti-aircraft gun on his person. The case is closed.

Today, spies are even more active than in the days of the World War. Nations are rearming. New weapons of defense are being studied and tested. Peace may depend upon their effectiveness. Listen for my next story. This is K7 speaking.

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0: In the majesty of motion, from the boundless everywhere, comes the magic name, Majestic, mighty monarch of the air. In just a few seconds, you will hear the next episode of that thrilling story, Phantom Spoilers, as related by Majestic's Master of Mysteries. He is brought to you through the courtesy of the manufacturers of Majestic Radios, the radio receiver which, because of its distinguished and beautiful cabinet and its brilliant performance, makes obsolete all radios that have gone before. Only in Majestic can you have all the latest outstanding developments of radio, many of which are exclusive Majestic features. Any Majestic dealer will be glad to demonstrate one of the new Majestics for you. Before continuing with his story, Majestic's Master of Mystery has a fascinating gift offer to make. Listen.
1: In the heart of the jungle, near the holy city of Benares in India, there grows the sacred sandalwood tree. Every high caste Hindu places on his forehead the distinguishing mark of his caste. The chief ingredient of this caste mark is a sandalwood leaf. And what is even more interesting is the fact that for hundreds of years, the sandalwood itself has been carved out by devout Hindus into swastika charms, the oldest good luck emblem known to man. When I left India, I brought away with me quite a number of these sacred swastikas carved out of sandalwood. Expert craftsmen in this country have fashioned unique replicas of these sacred swastikas, which will be equally prized by both men and women. Though far removed from the country of their origin, these sacred swastikas in sandalwood still retain the famous scent of the sandalwood tree, and they will bring to you all the romance, all the glamour and mystery that is the East. I want you to have a swastika, absolutely free. You will be proud to own it, proud to display it. Who knows, but all the good luck associated for 3,000 years with this historic emblem may be yours when you possess it. At the close of my program today, your announcer will tell you how you may secure one of these sacred sandalwood swastikas absolutely free.
0: Majestic's Master of Mystery is on the trail of a gang who have killed his friend, Professor André Charlot. On board ship that takes him back to India, another man is murdered. A mysterious detective enters into the case. The body of the latest victim disappears. In the last episode, the Master of Mystery faces a veiled woman who levels a gun at his heart. And now, the story will be resumed by the Master of Mystery himself.
1: I stood transfixed, staring at the shiny cube. Again, despite the heavy veil that hid her face, I sensed the inescapable glamour of a beautiful woman. The automatic in her hand seemed a mockery, a childish gesture. Yet I had seen that gun spit flame, and the bullet had been meant for me. Was I to see it again? Would this time the bullet find its mark? For a second we stood there, hesitant. I in the shadow at the foot of the stairs, the mystery woman faintly outlined in the dim light of the upper corridor. The shadow saved my life. I had not been recognized, else the finger that pressed steadily against the trigger must surely have snapped it back. A low whistle sounded in the corridor above. The woman stands suddenly alert. The gun leveled steadily at me. She backed slowly away from the head of the stairs. She whirled swiftly. There was a swish of silken garments, the sound of swiftly running feet, then silence. I fairly leaped up the stairs. The corridors were empty. The veiled woman was gone again, as completely, as suddenly as before. I stared in the direction she had gone. Seemingly endless rows of doors, like solemn sentinels, guarded the secret of her whereabouts. To follow was useless. I shook my head slowly. A woman, a beautiful woman playing a man's game. I had come in contact with women before, unscrupulous women, women of the underworld, but not this type of woman and not with a gun. I couldn't fight her, not that way. And yet, if I guessed right, she was the brains of the craftiest gang I had ever encountered, the gang I had vowed to run to earth. I shrugged my shoulders, then started quickly for the captain's office. It was after midnight.
2: My soft shoes padded eerily in the silent corridor. At the door of the captain's cabin, I hesitated a moment. Would he still be awake? Would he resent my coming at this late hour? Not when I had told him my story. I felt sure of that. It was imperative that some investigation be made at once. I knocked lightly. There was an answering voice from within the room. I turned the knob, pressed the door open. At the threshold, I stopped, dead in amazement, too stupefied to move. The man seated at the captain's desk, talking to the ship's officer, was the Frenchman with whom I had come to grips not half an hour before. I turned to the captain. Who is that man? My somewhat belligerent attitude was reflected in my voice. The captain sensed it.
3: Why, that's Inspector Gershard of the French Secret Service.
2: Then it was true. The man actually was a detective. And why? I whirled on him. Why did you try to kill me, man? The Frenchman looked at me sharply.
3: It is my business to hunt criminals, my friend. When I see you try to trick me, I kill. That is, I try to kill.
2: I was puzzled. Trick you? What do you mean? The Frenchman's jaw shot forward. He leaned towards me.
3: When you open the door, then jump away so that the woman can shoot at me, I know it is a trick.
2: Oh, that's how it was. It sounded absurd, irrational, but evidently sincere. I shook my head wearily. The man's stupid blunder had blasted our chances at the very beginning of the chase and almost killed both of us. I turned to the captain. I'm afraid the inspector has made a horrible mistake, Captain. Almost a fatal one. I indicated my crudely bandaged shoulder, then drew from my pocket the small amulet given me by Odette Charlot, the professor's daughter. I held it towards the Frenchman so that he could see the groove where his bullet had struck. It was not your poor marksmanship, Inspector, but my good fortune. I then proceeded to tell the captain the story, who I was, why I was in his boat, and what had happened since I boarded it. Both men listened attentively. When I had reached the point of his disappearance from the stateroom, together with the body of the murdered man, Gershard sat with his head cupped in his hands. When I told of hearing the door in the next cabin open, he nodded slowly, his fingers tapping his chest.
3: Ah, that was I.
2: You? He shook his head wearily.
3: That was when I came here to the captain's office.
2: Gershard then took up the chain of events from the moment of his almost fatal shot. As he rushed towards me, he had stumbled over the body on the floor. Thinking it was I, he grabbed at it. At that moment, it was jerked sharply under the berth. He followed, under the impression that I was trying to get away. Before he realized what had happened, he had slid through the panel into the next stateroom. Something crashed down on his skull. He remembered nothing more until he came to, lying on the floor of the cabin apparently alone. He had dragged himself to the door, opened it carefully, and here Gershard spread his hands expressively.
3: And here I am.
2: Then he shook his head convulsively. The lethargy that had seized him dropped away. He stood up, turned to the captain.
3: Captain, we must not forget. Despite my unhappy error, there are still criminals aboard your ship. Did you get the name I asked for?
2: He looked at me, explained that he had asked the captain for the name of the person who had been assigned to number 214. That was the cabin he had just left. The captain shook his head.
3: Oh, I was unable to rouse the purser. I've sent a steward to find out. He should be here any minute.
2: A sharp knock at the door.
3: Here he is now. Come in.
2: Clear for space, the door as it swung open. A tall, deeply tanned young man crossed the threshold, stopped, startled, staring at each one of us in turn.
4: Why, this isn't a steward.
2: The captain muttered the words under his breath. The newcomer drew his dressing gown tightly around him and stepped forward.
3: Captain Wilson?
2: The captain nodded.
3: My name is Barry, Captain. James Barry. I'm in room 213.
2: The three of us started perceptibly at the number. It was just across the corridor from the three rooms that had figured in the events of the evening. My own room, 210. The stateroom of the dead man, 212. And the one next door, 214, from which Gershard had just come. The young man verified that fact at once by announcing that he had heard the disturbance. He had been asleep at the time and was awakened by what he thought was shot. Then there was comparative quiet. Some hurried footsteps, a few doors opening and closing, that was all. He had decided it was probably not important to forget about it and go to sleep. But sleep would not come. He got up, slipped on his dressing gown, and stepped out into the corridor. At this point, the young man's expression changed. He looked behind him warily. His voice lowered perceptibly.
5: For a moment, I heard nothing. Then, from one of the rooms across the corridor came the sound of someone moaning.
2: The captain's eyes snapped to me and Gershard, then back to Barry. Moaning? When was that? Just now? Barry nodded quickly.
3: Yes, sir. Just now. I've just come from there.
2: Which room was it? Do you know?
3: Yes, it was 214.
2: 214? That was the room Gershard had just come from, and he claimed was empty.
5: What could it mean? I looked quickly at Barry. His face was oddly familiar. And then I remembered. James Barry was none other than the notorious Choros, war ace of the Western Front. He was startled by another knock at the door. The captain strode across the room, turned the knob savagely, and jerked the door open. This time it was the steward, bewildered by the door's sudden opening and the group he saw within. He touched his hat, handed the captain a slip of paper, and withdrew. Captain Wilson regarded the slip, then looked up, wonderment in his eyes. Gentlemen, the mystery grows deeper. Stateroom 214 was reserved in the name of the man you claim was murdered in Portside, Professor André Charlot. Charlot? The name dropped like a bombshell. We stared from one to the other in amazement. I started for the door. Come on, Captain. We're going down to 214 right now. The door slammed behind us as we raced down the corridor, down the stairway to the corridor below. In a moment, we stood before 214. The captain inserted his master key. The lock clicked. The door swung open. Not a soul to be seen. But wait. Someone was moaning. Our eyes jerked to what looked like a large blanket roll in the upper berth against the wall. It was moving. A moment later, we lifted down the half-conscious figure of a young man, bound and gagged. As I removed the gag from his mouth, he drew a deep breath. His eyes opened. His tongue moistened his dry lips. I asked that water be brought, then started to cut away his bonds. Can you talk? He nodded. What's your name? Who are you? An odd, faraway look came into his eyes. He hesitated for a moment. Then his words came thickly.
6: My name is Crawford. Randall Crawford.
0: Was Randall Crawford a member of the gang? 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

0: Well, at least there's one thing we know. That Marks feller ain't gonna die.
1: He's a long way from being dead. Close that door, will you, Reggie?
2: It's quiet.
1: But now that we got the library to ourselves, let's give this business a quick going over.
2: I'd say it was about time.
0: Yeah, I don't know which end I'm standing on half the time.
1: Now, before we get into that, what about that torpedo?
0: The feller at shot Marks?
1: Yeah.
2: Well, he got clean away in the fog.
1: I know that. Either of you got a good look at him?
0: In this weather? Well, feller, the fog's so thick outside.
1: How about you, Reggie?
2: No, not a bit of it. Right on top of the shooting, I looked out the window and saw the ballet blighter going down the fire escape. Now, if I'd had a gun, I could have potted him easily.
1: Didn't see his face at all?
2: No.
1: Mm-hmm. Well, that shooting brought to light a couple of interesting possibilities.
0: Yeah?
1: Yeah, do you recall what Marks was saying just before he was shot?
2: Yes, quite. You had just mentioned Donald Robert Lincoln as a possible leader of the mob that's doing this dirty work.
0: Oh, yeah. And Marks had just remembered something. Something about a deal between old Moneybags Lincoln and Sonny's papa, just before he is shot.
1: Exactly. Could it be that the gunman shot at that particular moment to prevent Marks from finishing what he was about to tell us?
0: Hey!
2: But if that's true, then that would just about prove that Lincoln is the chap they were looking for.
0: Yeah, gunplay to cover up something in Lincoln's past.
1: That's one of the possibilities. Another one is the fact that Leslie Marks was only shot in the shoulder.
0: Huh? What does that prove?
1: Well, doesn't it seem a bit odd that Marks wasn't shot dead? Marks was sitting less than 15 feet from the window. I could have done a better job than that with a slingshot.
0: No, fella, I don't think that proves anything. If all the bad shots in this world was laid end to end, besides that, he was standing on a fire escape and anxious to make his getaway. No, I don't think bad shooting proves a thing.
1: Well, maybe you're right, but listen to my theory anyway.
0: Well, spill it.
1: Well, this is built on the assumption that Leslie Marks is the mob leader.
2: I say, and one of his own men shot him?
1: Yeah.
0: You mean they're turning on him?
1: No, it was a plant. We've talked so much about Marks being close to Sonny and not being bothered, he had to do something about it. So what does he do? He plants one of his men on the fire escape with instructions to shoot him in our presence.
2: Oh, Joe, what a chance he was taking.
1: Not if he knew his gunman. Some of these torpedoes can shoot the eyes off a fly.
0: Oh, boy, it'd sure be an alibi hard to beat.
1: Exactly. We saw him shot down, so naturally he'd be the last man in the world we'd suspect as the gang leader.
2: So now we've got our choice between Lincoln and Marks.
0: Yeah, and I put my money on Lincoln.
1: You don't like my theory about Marks, huh?
0: Well, fella, if you want the truth, I don't.
1: Well, why not?
0: Well, I don't know. I just don't. Sounds just a little bit like something they'd think up in the movies.
1: Mm-hmm.
0: You get what I mean?
1: Yeah. Well, maybe you're right. I'd still like to know why the gunman didn't kill Marks at 15 feet, though.
2: That's quite. Or why didn't he step into the room and finish up the job proper? None of us was armed. I mean to say, he took a bally chance making his escape down four stories on the fire escape.
0: Well, don't get me wrong. I still think Marks is a good possibility.
1: And now there's something else that's stuck out in our conversation over there like a sore thumb. Either of you get it?
0: I guess I slipped up.
1: Reggie?
2: Yeah, well, as a matter of fact, there was one thing.
1: Yes, I thought you'd get it, because you weren't with Doc and me when we were taken to the brownstone house.
0: Well, I still don't get what you're talking about.
1: Well, you told the story of how the two gunmen held us up and took us down to the basement of the house. Then you said all of a sudden, bam, somebody shot him with a sawed-off shotgun.
0: Yeah, I remember.
1: Well, Phil asked, was there someone else in the basement? And you said, no, the shot came from the basement window.
0: Yeah?
1: Well?
0: I guess I'm just plain dumb.
2: Don't you see, Doc? The subject was dropped right there. Not a single person in the room asked who fired the shotgun. And all the time, that was the thing I wanted to know most. I wasn't there, so naturally I wanted to know if you and Jack knew who fired the shots.
0: Oh, yeah, sure.
1: But don't you see? It was just as though everyone in the room knew who shot those two gunmen.
0: Yeah. Well, even Sonny didn't ask.
1: Not only Sonny, but Phil Terry and Leslie Marks.
2: And Phil's brother, Arthur.
1: Well, there was a good reason why Arthur wasn't curious.
2: There was?
1: Yes, we haven't had a chance to tell you before, Reggie, but Arthur wasn't curious because it was Arthur who did the shooting.
2: Oh, look here, you're sure?
1: Well, we practically caught him red-handed. But will you tell me why Phil and Marks and Sonny didn't ask?
0: You think they knew?
1: Well, they knew something.
0: But looky, you trust Sonny, don't you?
1: Well, naturally.
0: Well, couldn't we just get a hold of Sonny and get it out of her?
1: Well, we might try. I don't like it.
0: You don't like what?
1: Why should Sonny be keeping anything from us? Why should she be keeping a secret with Marks and Phil Terry?
2: Well, of course, she has known Marks and Terry much longer than she's known us.
1: Yeah, but we're the ones who are trying to get her out of this mess.
0: Yeah, it does kind of make you wonder, don't it? When are we going to be able to see Marks?
1: Well, the doctor said not before tomorrow. Shock and the loss of
2: the
0: phone. Hey, we ain't expecting no telephone calls, are we?
2: Hello? Yeah? No, this is Reggie York. Yes, he's here. I say, Donald Rupp...
0: Hey, Reg.
2: Just quiet. Yes. Yes, I'll tell him. Righto.
1: What's the matter, Reggie?
2: That was Donald Robert Lincoln. He wants us to come right out to his home.
0: Well, ain't he got a nice disposition?
2: He said to hurry. It was important.
0: First he has Jack hit over the head and throwed in a calaboose, and now he invites him out to his home.
1: Well, come on, we're wasting time.
0: You mean we're going?
1: Well, certainly we're going. Grab your hats.
2: Well, shouldn't we leave a note for Sonny?
1: Well, she's over at the hospital with Phil, isn't she?
2: Miss Crane.
1: Well, we needn't bother. We'll have to use her car, though.
0: Yes, down in front.
1: All right, we're all set.
0: What do you suppose this Lincoln feller's got on his mind?
1: It'll be interesting to see.
2: No, I still think we ought to leave word where we're going.
1: Why?
2: Oh, I smell a trap.
1: Well, what of it?
0: Yeah, we don't want the Marines galloping up to get us out of a hole.
2: Righto.
0: Well, here she is. You want me to drive, Jack?
1: All right. Oh, here, just a minute.
0: What's the matter?
1: Well, let's make sure there aren't any torpedoes planted in the back seat on this ride.
0: Hey, they wouldn't have the gall to try the same trick twice.
1: I guess you're right. Up in the back, Reggie.
2: Right.
1: Go ahead, slide under the little dock.
0: Yeah.
1: We're not going to a fire now, so take it easy.
0: Just a backseat driver at heart.
1: Get out! Get out of the car!
0: Man, oh man. Oh, it blowed right up in my hands.
1: You all right, Doc? Anybody hurt?
0: Don't tell me the automobile ain't dangerous.
1: Never mind that. Where's Reggie?
2: I say, here I am.
1: Are you all right?
2: Oh, I think so. I got out of the car, but the explosion knocked me flat.
0: Will you tell me what done that?
1: Certainly I'll tell you. One of our playful friends put a load of dynamite under the hood and wired it to the ignition. When you put your foot on the starter, it exploded.
0: Well, fella, we're having more fun than anybody.
1: You think so?
2: I say, Jack, is this the reason Donald Robert Lincoln was so anxious for us to come and see him?
0: Hey, you mean he's the one who had that exterminating powder put under the hood?
1: Well, that's what we want to find out. Come on.
0: Where are we heading for now?
1: Across the park to the hospital.
0: But hadn't we ought to get out to Lincoln?
1: Well, this way's shortest.
0: I said, hadn't we ought to get
1: No.
0: out? Okay, fella, you're the doctor. You coming, Reggie?
2: It's correct. Crowd's beginning to gather back at the wreck.
0: Yeah. If we're going to do much more of this 100-yard dash stuff, I'm going to get me a pair of running breeches.
1: Across the street. Okay. Now, come on, the elevator.
0: We're going up to Phil Terry's room?
1: No.
0: You mean we're going to Leslie Mark's room?
1: Yeah. Get in. Fourth floor, please.
2: But if the doctor said Marks wasn't to be disturbed...
1: I still say Marks was too slightly hurt for all the fuss that was made.
0: You sure are set on making Marks the villain, fella.
1: All right, come on.
2: You know which room Marks was taken to?
1: Yeah, 432. Yeah, this is it here. Well,
0: now we're here, what?
1: Not a word. I'm going to see how quietly I can open this door.
0: Uh-huh. Buddy?
1: Uh-huh. I'm going to open it, crack. Keep your ears cocked.
3: The situation is more desperate than it's ever been.
0: He's talking on the phone.
1: Shut up.
3: That's
1: listen.
3: What I've been telling you all along. We've got to fight fire with fire. We've got our backs right up against the wall, and there's only...
1: Doc, you fool!
3: Who is that? Who's that in the hall?
0: I couldn't help it. I'm sorry.
1: Yeah, a lot of good that does.
3: Who is that out in the hall?
1: Come on. Hello, Marks. How's the shoulder?
3: What's this? What are you doing here?
1: We just came up to see how the latest victim of the Richard curse is doing.
3: You were standing outside my door listening.
1: Were we?
3: And that's pretty dirty politics. Got a fever, there's no telling what a man might say when he's light in the head.
1: Oh, you're light in the head.
3: A bullet in your shoulder is nothing to take lightly. I've caught myself talking to myself several times.
1: You were talking to yourself, huh?
3: What do you mean?
1: It sounded to us as though you were talking over the telephone.
3: That's ridiculous. I haven't the strength to lift a telephone receiver.
1: You know what happened to us just now?
3: Will you go away and leave me alone? I'm in no condition to have visitors.
1: Someone put dynamite under the hood of Sonny's car. We started to take a ride in it, and it blew up.
3: How did you escape?
1: Well, we saw it coming, rolled out of the car. Marks, why are you pretending to be so much worse off than you really are?
3: I'm not pretending.
1: Yes, you are.
3: Well, Packard, I'm scared.
1: Scared?
3: So scared, I'm going to stay right here in this hospital with this superficial wound until this mob of gunmen is wiped out.
0: Well, spank me for a baby. Yell.
3: I've been a target for a gunman once. That's plenty.
1: Mind if I use your phone?
3: No, go ahead.
1: Outside, please. Who were you talking to on the phone?
3: I wasn't.
1: Hello?
4: Donald Robert Lincoln residence? This is the police department. I want to talk to Mr. Lincoln at once. Thank you.
3: Why are you calling Lincoln?
4: I'd rather know what you were about to tell us about Lincoln when you were shot.
3: And I've changed my mind about that.
4: You're not going to talk?
3: No.
4: Oh, hello, Lincoln. This is Jack Packard. That's it, the man you had slugged and thrown into jail. I just wanted to tell you that someone just blew up our car, so we won't be able to keep our appointment with you. What's that? Well, the appointment you called about 10 minutes ago, and you... Oh, you didn't call. Uh-huh. Can you prove that? I see. Thank you. Marks Lincoln didn't call us. He's got an ironclad alibi.
3: What about it?
4: Just this. If Donald Robert Lincoln isn't the man we're after, then it's got to be you.

0: The further transcribed adventures of Jack, Doc, and Reggie will come to you tomorrow at this same hour. I Love a Mystery, written and directed by Carlton E. Morse, comes to you Monday through Friday, featuring Russell Thorson as Jack, Jim Bowles as Doc Long, and Tony Randall as Reggie York. Frank McCarthy speaking. This program came from New York.
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2: No frustrations, no inhibitions, no moral reluctance. My man is pure brain, not a trace of subconscious.
3: How did it happen?
2: Absurdly simple. Certain nerve severed, and that's all.
3: An operation?
2: Well, in a way.
3: Sorry, Morris, that's against all medical practice. Not only that, it's illegal, and seriously so. I'm sorry, I can't stay, and you'll be hearing from the authorities.
2: I asked you here because I knew you'd be interested. I asked you because you're my friend. Maybe what I've done is illegal, but that doesn't prevent you meeting my patient. You can say, how do you do, and leave it at that. After all, nobody else but you knows anything about this. It's a unique opportunity, and you'll be sorry if you don't take it. After you've seen him, you can have me arrested, if you like.
4: One of the scientific achievements of the century, Mr. Woodward. An opportunity that won't occur again.
2: So you'd better see him.
3: I don't know I like this. Oh, all right. But I won't stay. And if what I see is obviously illegal, Morris, it'll only confirm my intention to do something about it. You're my friend. A politician can't afford to have friends who break the law.
2: I quite understand that. Come in, Applebein. Turn the doorknob to the left and open the door. Come in, my boy, come in. I'd like you to meet Mr. Woodward, a very well-known politician.
3: Hello.
2: Hello. Shake Mr. Woodward's hand, Tom. Say, how do you do?
5: How do you do, Mr. Woodward?
2: There, that's over. As you can see, Woodward, Tom is exactly the same as anybody else.
3: Well, I didn't know what to expect. He looks fine and healthy. What's so exceptional about him, Morris?
2: This. How many people in this state, Tom? What's the population?
5: 3,700,053. Allowing for the birth rate over the death rate, there are at this moment 3,700,056. In 5 minutes' time, it will drop to 54. But in 6 minutes, the number will be 58.
2: Exact figures, Woodward. I told him that a fortnight ago. He remembers. Everything I tell him, he remembers exactly. No faltering, no hesitation or doubts. In fact, you see before you a mechanical brain that's infallible.
3: Mechanical?
2: Subconscious, gone. No dreams. None of the millions of things harassing an ordinary man. But
3: mechanical.
2: Take away the unplumbed part of a man's brain and he is mechanical. Does what he's told. Remembers everything you tell him. In fact, Woodward, you see before you the perfect voter.
3: Morris, you've as good as murdered this young man. Look at him. Look at his eyes. They're bright, maybe, but nothing behind them.
2: What wouldn't you give to have a secretary like that? To have voters like that?
4: Or a woman to have a husband like that.
3: I don't care about that. The fact remains you've taken a perfectly ordinary young man and turned him into a
2: sort of monster. And suppose everybody in the world was like that. No wars, no revolutions, no governments crashing. Everybody doing exactly as they were told.
3: That's ridiculous.
2: But possible.
3: I've never heard of such a thing.
2: It's staring you in the face. One now, Woodward, but in time we could have a dozen, 2 dozen, a whole army. One or two people to lead them, of course. Say, you and me?
3: Are you suggesting? Woodward, you're nothing better than a murderer. Matter of fact, I think you're crazy. I'm leaving here. Here and now. I'm going to the police and I'm going to have you arrested.
2: You'll have to leave here first, Woodward. I'd point out I've got an excellent police force, better than anything human. Mine can't be bribed or have doubts or take sides. Mine is mechanical. There he stands. I can say, kill this man. Arrest him. And he'll do it. Whatever I wish.
4: I know it must be a shock to you, Mr. Woodward, but I'm sure, given enough time to think, you'll come round to our point of view. I mean, 30 million voters solidly and unshakably behind you is something, isn't it?
2: 30 million? The operation itself is very simple. Nothing to it. A doctor could do dozens in a day. All it is an incision. Tom here can do hundreds. All I've got to do is show him how. And he'll go ahead till he drops.
6: Well, you can't line up 30 million people for an operation.
2: You can operate on enough to control the country. We thought we could do it this way, through the doctors.
6: You are crazy. Doctors, indeed.
2: Doctors control the states. There's hardly anybody in the states who doesn't go to a doctor at least once a year. But you can't let me finish. You get a doctor here, some pretext, and operate on him. Soon as he's recovered, and it only needs a local anesthetic, we instruct him to do the same operation on all his patients.
7: What a nightmare.
2: Within no time, we have hundreds of people like Tom.
7: You're mad. I'm getting out of here.
2: And more doctors, more and more patients. In no time, we have the whole world doing exactly as we tell them. Working for us. Standing behind us. That's all so simple. A politician's dream.
6: Can you be so certain about this man? Will he do everything you tell him? Exactly as you tell him?
2: Exactly. Just close that door again, Miss Seward. Tom, walk through that door. Don't open it. Walk through it.
6: I don't believe it. He can't.
2: All right, Tom, stand where you are. Do you want any further proof? You're seeing in actual fact what the Nazis tried to do 20 years ago. The man who obeys without question. He's got a brain, but nothing to control. Nothing at all. What controls ordinary men has no longer contact with Tom. He's not frightened, worried. He's not anything. His brain I can control because he's got no subconscious to control it. What do you say, Woodward? The world. The whole world. Ours.
6: I say no. No, no, no!
2: Pity. Great pity.
7: Pity?
2: My dear Woodward, we've shown you our secret. We have to show it to somebody who knows the working of a government so we know how to proceed on a world domination plan. But somebody who won't cooperate with us, you must understand, can't be allowed to go back to the world of ordinary people.
6: You can't stop me.
2: You can and will. Woodward, I'm very sorry to have to inform you, but you'll be our next mechanical man.
7: Operate? On me?
2: On you.
6: You've got to let me get out of here. I'm sane. I'm not crazy.
2: It won't be long until you are. My dear fellow, don't worry. It doesn't hurt at all, and when it's done, you yourself won't feel any different. As a matter of fact, it'll be a great release for you. Just fancy not having to make up your mind about anything. Fancy having no dreams, no worries. Those dark shadows of right and wrong, should and shouldn't, all gone.
4: As you can see, Mr. Woodward, Tom is very happy. As a matter of fact, he looks 20 years younger.
6: You can't be in this, too. You're a woman.
4: And as a woman, I want to see an end to wars. Fighting. I want to see everybody free and happy.
6: Free and happy? Free and happy?
2: That's what they would be. The man, unbothered by conscience, is free and happy. Look at Adam and Eve before the fall. The world will be, in a manner of speaking, one great big Garden of Eden.
4: With no apple trees. Or at least, if there is one, nobody will eat an apple until he's told to.
6: Well, if you're going to do this thing, you'll have to fight me. And I'm warning you, I'll fight like a madman.

0: on, Mara. And I'm warning you, I'll slay you. Anybody laying their hands on me, I'm warning them I'll wrap this chair around their necks.
1: My dear Woodward, I wouldn't think of pitting myself against you. No, no. I have somebody much better. Somebody who does what he's told and is so mechanical that you might succeed in bruising him, but never stopping him.
2: Much better to be reasonable, Mr. Woodward. Fighting will just put it off. It won't prevent it.
0: I can't believe... I simply can't believe you're a woman, Miss Seward.
2: I am. And like all women, I hate fighting. So please be good. I mean, it's so simple to do what we ask. And you are a politician, so you must like the idea of everybody doing exactly as he's told. You wouldn't be a politician unless you thought you knew what was best for everybody else.
0: It's not that at all. I feel I've got a duty to do.
1: Officer complex. You march into war and fight, and I'll stop back where it's safe and tell you how to do it. Of course, you're on our side. You won't admit it, that's all.
0: I'm not on your side. I think the whole idea is frightful. Disgusting.
1: But so reasonable. It's reasonable to take advantage of a situation that must be good for everybody. And it's reasonable not to have the operation performed on you. For some unknown reason, you seem to like the idea of having a subconscious.
0: And what about you?
1: Somebody has to be in control. In a world of mechanical men, somebody has to tell everybody what to do. It could be you.
0: No. Once and finally, no. No. No, I'm not interested.
1: Then we have no alternative but to use force. A mechanical force, Mr. Woodward.
0: All right, all right. I'm fighting something evil, and I've got right on my side.
1: Right isn't always the winning side. And, as in all these things, what is right? Not many people will fight unless they think they're right and the others are wrong. Of course, in our brave new world, it'll be us who know the right and wrong. The rest of the people will simply do as they're told.
2: And that's just normal political belief and hope. Now, in an election speech, you try to convince people your side of the question is right. Now we can show you how to do it without trying to convince. All you have to do is say. And nobody alive will stop you being elected because you'll be telling the electors what to do.
3: It all makes sense. Horrible, distorted sense.
1: Then you'll come in with us?
0: No. No, I've got to hang on to what I know is right. What you suggest is wrong, wrong.
1: Don't waste time trying to convince me. Tell Tom. He'll not only listen to you, he'll believe you. If I hadn't convinced him otherwise.
0: First. Tom. Tom, this is all wrong. You've got to be on the side of right.
1: Very good. But he doesn't know right from wrong. He's not like you and me, who know instinctively. He's got no instinctive feeling. I don't want to waste any more time, Woodward. Are you coming in with us or not?
0: No.
1: Very well.
2: I'll get the operating table ready.
1: Tom, put Mr. Woodward on the operating table. And you know I told you what to do. Well, go ahead and do it.
0: I'll keep back all of you. No nonsense now. I'll beat the brains out of anybody who comes near me.
1: Miss Seward and I, we have brains, but we won't come near you. On the other hand, Tom has only part of a brain, and he's rapidly getting to you.
0: Keep back. Keep back. I'm telling you. Oh, I know I'm in a nightmare.
1: Much better submit, Woodward. Doing that is quite a release, you know.
0: Yes. All right, Mars. Call your robot off.
1: Into the other room, Tom. Wait there till I call you.
0: You've convinced me. If that, I'll believe anything. Gee, did you see the world he got across his forehead and he didn't even bat an eyelid?
1: He knows he's hurt, but not having any fear, he dismisses it, forgets it. Fear makes us feel pain as much as anything. Are you coming in with us, Woodward?
0: After that, I have to, don't I? I have no desire to become an idiot like that man.
1: Then the sooner we get started, the better. I take it you approve of the doctor idea.
0: Yeah, I guess so. We can always get one to visit here just by calling him on the phone. Saying one of us is ill, see?
1: Easy enough. Once we get him here, we'll tie him up, administer a local anesthetic, and go ahead. Won't be long till we're turning them out like an assembly belt. I rather like the idea of running the world and not having anybody to be afraid of.
0: Yeah, sure. Where did you get the man you experimented on?
1: Odd job man about the place. Knocked himself out when a crate fell off a shelf. It fell on him. By the time he came to, I was able to prove my theories, as you saw.
0: That's so. Well, we had better get busy about getting a doctor up here. Who's the nearest?
2: I lift one up in the boat.
0: Well, no need to, Miss Seward. I can find it.
2: I'll do it.
0: All right, you. You must have been pretty busy here. I mean, no spare time for reading newspapers or anything.
1: Couldn't be bothered. Soon it'll be me telling the papers exactly what I want printed. And they'll do it.
0: Yeah, that's so.
2: There's a doctor here. Lives down the road a bit. Number's 1198.
0: 1198. I'll get it. All right to use this phone?
1: Sure. Yeah.
0: 1198, huh? 1198.
2: I said 1198.
0: Sure, that's what I'm getting.
2: You dial a different number. Mr. Morris, he dialed a different number.
0: Oh, don't be silly. What other number would I dial? What's the doctor's name?
2: Blinton.
0: Hello? Hello, is this Dr. Blinton? Well, listen, I'm up at the old house at the top of Polly Hill. You know the one? Yeah, Morris's place. You'd better get here as fast as you can. Name? Oh, just a moment.
1: Better not give him my real name, huh? Make one up.
0: It's, Gresson here. Danny Gresson.
1: He's on his way up.
2: You didn't tell him what was wrong with you.
0: Oh, didn't I? Doesn't matter so long as he gets here, huh?
2: You want to be careful of him, Mr. Morris. I'm sure he's up to something, some trick.
0: Well, what trick could I get up to? You heard me phone? They'll be here pretty smart.
2: They?
0: The doctor, I mean. Think I'd get up to anything with that animated tank next door, do you? I've got more respect for my health.
1: We're all right, Miss Seward. He's too sensible to get himself into real trouble.
2: I don't like it.
0: Yeah, well, whether you like it or not, it's done. Instead of standing here accusing each other, it'd be better to get on with getting ready for the doctor. Now, what do we do? Does he know to come down here?
1: He'll ring. There's a servant. He knows I'm down here, though he doesn't know what's going on. He'll bring him down.
0: Good. When he gets here, he's going to be suspicious at once. That operating table, a door splintered, and I'm shaken, but I'm not exactly ill.
1: I move that table out of the way, Miss Seward. As for the door, we can put this screen across it.
0: And how do we catch him, exactly? If he walks in, we can't just grab him. He'd start yelling.
1: That's so. I'll call Tom out. He can stand just behind the door, grab the doctor when he comes in. Tom, come out here.
2: Table's out of the way. What now?
1: In a minute. Tom, you stand here. When a man comes in, you grab hold of him and see he doesn't start yelling. Understand? You keep out of the way, Miss Seward.
0: How long has Tom been your job man?
1: A few days. Came here looking for work. I gave him some.
0: Face seems familiar.
1: Criminal type, plenty around. Well, everything's fixed. And don't you forget, Tom, the first man walking in through that door, you grab. What's that?
0: Siren of sorts. The fire, maybe. Maybe the doctor arriving in style.
1: Doesn't know what he's coming into. Operation only takes a couple of minutes. The world. The whole world in the palm of our hands.
0: Well, hope it doesn't overbalance and crush you. There they are.
1: They? Are you expecting more than one doctor?
0: Oh, suppose he'll have a driver, maybe. Always think of doctors as they.
1: There'll be a

0: Always think of doctors to say.
1: There'll be a few of them on our side before we're finished. All of them. I'm glad you saw us then.
0: Yeah. Yeah, so am I. We'll be coming now. Suppose he'll come straight down here?
1: Bound to. Remember, Tom, grab the man coming in through that door. All set. All ready.
0: All ready.
1: Then, why doesn't he come in?
2: All right, Gresson.
0: He's suspicious. Better you go out and bring him in.
1: Why not you?
0: I'm supposed to be ill.
1: That's so. All right, I'll get him.
2: Come in, Doctor. Come
3: get
2: in.
3: Back. You're not Gresson.
2: What? Woodman, it's a policeman. Hey, let me go. Let me go, Tom.
3: Okay, Gresson, I got you covered. Well, you... Mr. Woodward.
4: And I'm all glad to see you. Here, we better get this man to let go Morris. He'll kill him.
3: Tom, let that man go. Now, stand there. Don't move. We'll do anything.
4: Well, what's going on, Mr. Woodward? Somebody phoned us up saying they were Gresson.
3: I had to get help and quick. That man there, Morris, is... He's clean off his rocker. Mad as a hatter. He got me here and was going to do some awful experiment on me. It would make me mad, too. There's a woman as well. Keep them covered. Arrest them. Do anything so long as you stop them.
4: Davidson! Smith! Get these two down to headquarters. You better get a psychiatrist to look them over.
3: And it so happened they wanted a doctor here, see? I said I'd phone, but phone straight through to you. And I said, as I knew Gresson was the wanted murderer and hoodlum, that I was Gresson to get you here quickly, see? Get you here quickly.
4: All right, Mr. Woodward. Now, if you'll just come down with me to headquarters, we can get a statement and everything cleared up.
3: I'm afraid I'm very shaken. Very distressed. Raving lunatics, that's what they are. And look at this poor fellow. Morris experimented on him and... Now he's a screwball, silly as they come.
4: Well, well. Mr. Woodward, know who this is?
3: Huh?
4: Gresson, that's who,
3: huh?
4: Triple murderer, gangster, and standover man. Well, if he's been driven out of his senses, I don't think much harm has been done. Just close the door after you, Mr. Woodward. Huh? And you, on your way. Huh. As good as gold. Maybe Mr. Morris had something.
0: He had. I hope his secret will stay in here forever.

A closing door finishes a story. Next week, another key will open another door to another story. Mystery. Romance. Or adventure. All start when a door is unlocked by... the key.

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2: I hope you're not hungry, dear Henry, dear Henry. 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
2: Henry,
3: all day...
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3: You don't mean...
2: Polo mints.
3: Yum, yum.
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3: 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Not far. When you hit Howard, hang a right. Howard meets Philip at a weird kind of angle. And then you cross James and Poe. You can't miss Nocturne. It's just past the Ottoman.
2: 19 Nocturne Boulevard. Your address for suspenseful stories of the speculative, strange, and supernatural. Tonight's story is Jack in the Box.
4: Yes, this is 19 Nocturne Boulevard. Won't you step inside? Did you have any trouble finding it? What do you mean, what kind of a place is it? Why, it's a rundown bungalow apartment court. Can't you tell?

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3: Oops, my mistake. Here's that bungalow court.
4: Mrs. Magruder, I'll have the rent on...
5: Oh, no, this is the... When?
4: Friday? What then?
5: You got a package.
4: What? I didn't.
5: I was thinking just that. What's Trudy Garfunkel doing ordering stuff?
4: I didn't.
5: On her little government salary, and I knew she... I mean, you wouldn't... So when I wondered if maybe it wasn't that deadbeat man of yours.
4: He's not mine. He hasn't been for a long time.
5: Might have sent you something for the boy, so I figured no harm in letting the movers into your place. I hope you don't mind, but I wanted to let you know before you walk in and trip over it or anything.
4: Thank you for the warning. You don't have to...
5: I better just go along and make sure, since if I let it into your place and it turned out to be something dangerous, well, I'd never forgive myself. On the other hand, I was just thinking it might just be a vacuum cleaner. So I was just thinking if it was a vacuum cleaner, then I could knock a whole dollar off your rent each week if you'd just let me use it.
4: The box is that big? I mean, big enough for a vacuum?
5: Land sakes. You just have to get a gander at it. Well, open it.
4: Did the movers say anything when they...
5: Say anything? Well, I expect they did, but they didn't really seem to speak much English. Didn't worry me, though. They were big, Italian-looking fellas. Not Chinese at all.
4: Chinese? Why Chinese?
5: Oh, I heard it on the radio just the other day about the Chinese. Not sure what they said, but I'll tell you, you better check your laundry real good.
4: All right.
5: Didn't I tell you?
4: You had a box. I didn't expect a crate. How'd they get it through the door?
5: Crate? Box? I said it was big enough for a vacuum.
4: Or some Chinese.
5: You think so, too? Well, you better open it now. Maybe this is how they plan to invade or do whatever it is the radio was saying about them. I'll stay with you while you do it so that I can run back and call the army if they come popping out of there.
4: I really doubt it's a box of Chinese people.
5: You better check.
4: I don't know how to open it.
5: Here. I'll go and get a hammer. We'd better get this done quickly.
4: Yes, I'd rather have this sorted out before Timmy gets home.
5: Oh, well, that too. And I was thinking that Love of a Generation will be coming on the radio real soon.
4: The radio. Chinese.
0: Status of Earth readiness to hold off an invasion fleet.
6: The Earth is fully prepared to repel all invaders.
0: What? We have seen no evidence. Explain.
5: What is it?
4: Let me get the lid off before you go jumping in. You don't want the nails to get you.
5: Well, it doesn't spell Chinese.
4: No.
5: Well, somebody sent you a box of Excelsior? Sure, it wasn't your ex-husband. He seems the type, and he's making a big deal out of nothing.
4: Every belonging he ever had wouldn't fill this darn thing. No, the only time he remembers to send us anything is the occasional model airplane for Timmy's birthday. And they're always late.
5: You're better off without him. Just like Ermatrude on Romances of the Great White Way. She dumped a crumb who'd...
4: I found something.
5: Well, it could still be a vacuum cleaner.
4: Here, set this down somewhere.
5: Well, I can't be standing around here all day, and if there's nothing more in there but scrap metal...
4: Ah, papers.
5: Instructions.
4: Maybe. I don't think it's in English.
5: I see. I knew it. Chinese.
0: Which country or continent has the largest potential resistance force?
7: Who do we capture first, in other words?
6: The main army is not that of any surface nation, but a hidden underground force.
7: Explain, underground?
6: The minions of Tunis the Unstoppable are counted in the millions.
8: Starving.
4: Close the door.
8: Whoa. What in high-o silver is that?
4: Huh? Oh, young man, I should make you march right back outside and come back in like a civilized human being and not like a,
9: Bucking Bronco?
4: No, that was last week. A...
9: Crazy ape man?
4: Fine, like a crazy ape man, but I happen to be busy.
9: If...
4: Ask like a civilized human being.
9: What is it then, Mom? It looks... Well...
4: Honestly, I'm not sure. Grab yourself an apple in the kitchen and come and help me find a part that looks like this.
7: Of what nation is this Tunis the Unstoppable? Has he no enemies on Earth?
6: He is the secret master of the world. His armies are legion.
4: There. Oh, goodness, look at the time. It's nearly dinner.
9: Hot bananas. I missed the start of Ralph Richardson, Thug Breaker.
4: You don't want to keep me company in here while I get set to feed you?
9: Oh, come on, Mom. Ralph just found the smuggler's lakeside warehouse, and they caught him and tied him to a piling, and the tide's coming in.
10: That's why Alfalfa Bet is your best bet for breakfast. Ask any horse what he likes, and he'll say...
11: Alfalfa Bet!
10: And now, hear the creaking of the piling? Hear the lapping of the incoming tide? But can we still hear Ralph?
9: Come on, Ralph. You can get loose.
12: We have seen no evidence of this Tunis the Unstoppable.
6: He is said to be an ancient sorcerer who is capable of hiding his every movement.
7: That's ludicrous. Explain this title of sorcerer.
6: One who manipulates the ether and the world around him through mental abilities rather than the use of devices or scientific artifices.
13: I have the cloak of ancient darkness to protect myself.
11: Oh, oh, no!
14: Oh, you said it. He's got us. There ain't no way out.
9: Well, that's a fine how-do-you-do.
4: It's time for bed, and we've nearly finished putting this thing together.
9: I still say it's a robot. Look, arms, legs, everything.
4: A robot would look as silly as anyone else without a head. Up, up.
9: You look through the shanies again, won't you? See if there's anything else in the box.
4: Aye, aye, Captain. Now scoot.
12: Is this planet Earth very populated with these sorcerers?
6: From my research, they are few but very powerful.
7: Even such as these.

0: Mom? Mom, where'd it go?
1: Whoopsie.
0: Timmy, you should join us for breakfast. I would like you to meet Jack. Jack Box... Boscom. Jack Boscom.
1: Sorry to break in like this, sir. Mom, pleased to meet you?
0: Well, shake his hand.
1: He's not moving. Is he okay?
0: Jack here? Why, he's just peachy.
1: What'd you do?
0: I must have pushed his switch or something.
1: It sure looks real with the head and all.
2: I am Unit X-14. I am at your service.
0: Well, he looks real, but he don't sound it. Oh, that'll be Mrs. Magruder about the vacuum cleaner. Or the Chinese.
1: What vacuum cleaner?
2: Explain, what is Chinese?
1: Chinese are folks who come from across the ocean and don't talk like us.
0: Timmy, make sure and keep Jack in the kitchen. I don't know what Mrs. Magruder would make of him.
3: So, did you manage to,
0: It's just, well, apparently it's Ken's idea of a joke.
3: I thought you said he would...
0: It was all filled with random pieces of metal. And when I got to the bottom, there was a note from him. He said it was supposed to be some sort of, furnace. But it didn't even have all the pieces.
3: Why would he send such a darn fool thing? Your furnace here is fine, isn't it? I can always get Bob in to...
0: No. It was just that the last time he bothered to stop by, we were living in a place with a dicey furnace.
3: Man like that, you're better rid of him.
0: I'll see about selling the bits for scrap or something.
3: Take your time. You can always burn the crates and the shavings. Save on your furnace worries.
2: Explain, what is a Ken?
4: We may need to reconsider the invasion plans.
5: I do not agree.
4: These sorcerers can withstand our invasion.
5: I think the information unit is faulty.
4: That is impossible. The unit must tell the truth. That is its function.
5: It may not know the truth. I say we wait until the other units have been retrieved.
2: Explain, what is it?
1: Shh. Now, this is a really good show. Jake, Mac, and Frenchie are the B9 Detective Agency. They're about to go head-to-head with the Crime Syndicate.
0: Mom, the door!
2: Mom!
0: You two, you should be doing your homework. I let you put it off all weekend.
1: The show! Besides, Jack here will help me with it. Won't you, Jack, old boy?
2: Explain, what is homework?
0: Yeah, a big help. Yes? Oh, Susan.
6: Aha. You remember my name.
0: Oh, no. Last night.
6: Well, are you going to just keep me out here on the doorstep while I read you the riot act for standing me up? You left me high and dry on a Saturday night with two sailors and only one pair of feet.
0: Let me take you to the corner coffee shop to make it up.
6: What? Why?
0: Timmy isn't feeling well, so I really don't want to wake him.
7: Mommy?
6: Oh, so that's it. Well, you better stay. Kids, I love them, but I'm not sure I could keep them. You going to be into work tomorrow?
0: He's much better than he was. Just needs rest.
6: Okay, but next time you could at least call. See you, mañana.
0: Bye. Thank you, honey.
1: Oh, the show.
2: Explain, what is sick?
0: Come on, Jack, and I'll explain.
8: Say, Tootsma Scrimshaw, I couldn't stop some...
9: I know, Frenchie. Mac, check the door, see if it's clear. We'll have to leave Frenchie someplace safe while we go after the syndicate boys. If they find him, he'll be tortured or worse.
0: Have a seat.
2: As you instruct.
0: You look so darn human, I keep forgetting you're a machine.
2: I am X-14, designated Jack Boscom.
0: Glad you like the name.
2: Explain, what is like?
0: First, sick. Well, that's a toughie. Humans, like machines, have lots of parts that all work together. And one of the parts doesn't work right, like instead of breathing you start coughing, that's what it means to be sick.
2: Repair seems the obvious answer. Explain.
0: Well, see, you might be repairable. Like if you broke a spring or something, you could just go in, take out the spring, and put in a new one. But it doesn't work that way for living things. If one of our parts starts to break, it has to fix itself.
2: Processing. Corollary. Timmy is sick. Which part is broken?
0: Well, he's not really sick. That was a lie. My friend Susan keeps trying to fix me up with guys, and I really just forgot. We were so caught up with having you working and all.
2: Explain, what is lie?
0: Oh, boy.
4: Three more units? Three? Non-functional? Worse. Three more we could not retrieve effectively. So destruct function was activated.
5: Only five still functional. When is retrieval?
4: It's being done.

0: Yes, Mrs. Magruder.
1: Don't you Mrs. Magruder me with that innocent look on your face, young lady.
0: But I...
1: I know you have a man in here. I've seen him through the window. What kind of a place do you think I'm running here? And you with a child in the house.
0: Oh, but he's...
2: Is there a problem?
0: This is Magruder. This is Jack Boscom. He's a... He's a vet. Battle-fatigued. Our office sent a memo around asking for people willing to open their homes to these boys. How could I say no?
1: Oh, but it's a...
0: He stays in the living room, on the couch. He's really good with Timmy.
3: Jack, hey, ask me that question again on my homework.
0: See?
2: What is the capital of Idaho?
1: Oh, you should have told me.
0: I wanted to wait and see if it was going to work out first. I didn't want anyone to make a fuss right away. He's still pretty nervous, you know?
1: That's why he never leaves the house, eh?
0: Yep.
1: All right. All right. No monkey shines now?
0: Cross my heart.
4: Explain, what is battle fatigue?
5: I should probably know.
6: They are all disabled, all but the X-14 unit.
7: Huh? But we landed 30.
6: Apparently, we both overestimated and underestimated the humans. 12 were rendered non-functional in assembly. 6 were completed and placed in government hands and had to be destructed. 8 never even opened.
7: Records show these beings are much more curious and greedy than that. Wait, what of the other 3?
6: They tried to resist retrieval and were destroyed.
8: As long as we have breath, he won't rule the world. Are you with me, Amanda?
9: Anything you say, Snap?
8: If we can just get to the central cooling chamber of the Deathatron landship.
10: Man, I wish we had a Deathatron landship. I wouldn't have to walk to school anymore.
5: But you are not afraid? What if Tunis comes here? His landship will crush this house.
10: Jack, Tunis is just a story. Did you really think all this stuff on the radio was true?
5: Why would it not be true? Explain.
10: It's fun. Like make-believe. Everyone has stuff they make up. You mean you don't have stories where you come from?
5: I don't know where I come from. My memories begin when you assembled me.
10: Oh, hold on. You know, that's kind of sad. You're sort of just a kid, too. But you learn real fast.
6: We must assume this data is correct.
7: I would prefer a second opinion.
6: Of course, but we cannot take chances. There is another planet in the Gargon Nebula whose dominant life form hasn't yet left the ground. They should be easy to conquer and enslave.
7: The Gargon Nebula is light years

0: Just stick to the plan. They all want to meet you. You remember?
1: I am unable to forget. The plan is if the answer to a question is awkward, I ask them what they like on the radio and let them talk.
0: Right. Everybody here practically lives for one show or another. You thought Timmy was stuck on his shows. Wait until Mrs. Magruder starts regaling you with the plot from My Fifth Husband. Just don't go thinking anything they say is real.
1: Timmy explained.
2: Trudy? Oh, you look lovely, and this must be...
1: Jack Boscombe.
2: I hear you were in the army.
1: I would rather talk about you. Do you listen to the radio?
2: Oh, just occasionally.
3: Oh-ho.
0: What?
3: Oh, nothing, just oh-ho. Can a girl oh-ho a friend without someone thinking maybe she just put all the pieces together and realize why said friend is no longer interested in coming out on Saturday nights?
0: Jack? Oh, he's just...
3: Living in your house? Where do I sign up?
0: Oh, that reminds me. I told Mrs. Magruder he was a vet and the office set it up. Don't let on, okay?
3: Oh-ho!
4: You, boy.
1: Me? I am Jack.
4: We met earlier, remember?
1: You are Colonel Chutney, 12th Mobile, Great War Medal of...
4: It isn't a test, my boy. Don't try so hard. I wanted you to know that there is someone here who understands your condition and what you've been through.
1: Explain.
4: I've seen a number of cases. Of course, we've called it shell shock, but it's all the same thing. If you ever need to talk to anyone, and don't want to disturb the ladies, I'm just across the court.
1: Talk?
4: About your experiences in the war. Battle fatigue is nothing to sneeze at.
1: Oh, yes. Yes, sir.
4: What sort of action did you see?
1: Sir, do you listen to the radio, sir?
4: Oh, you can't trust the radio for intelligence. Everything on it is either so covert no one would recognize it, or outright fiction. Were you with the infantry?
1: Sir, I cannot answer that.
4: You can't shock me, son.
1: I was slugged and tortured, tied up while the water came in, flooded with gas.
4: POW? I am so sorry, my boy. No wonder. I won't ask you any more. Just know that I'm always ready to listen.
5: What shall we do with this unit?
6: X-14, the only logical choice is to vaporize it. Its memory cells are congested with data from this planet. It is easier to assemble a new unit than to refresh this one.
0: You were marvelous. I was so worried when Colonel Chutney buttonholed you like that.
1: Explain. What is buttonholed?
0: Only 3 weeks and you sound like any other guy. And you look so real. It's nice having a man around the house, you know. Timmy loves you and the way you fixed the furnace.
1: Machines make sense. Humans are confusing.
0: Don't I know it? I confuse myself sometimes.
1: Explain.
0: I can't. Some things are just inexplicable, like love.
1: Explain.
0: Love is a lot like, just stronger.
1: A feeling of attachment and a desire to be near the object of the feeling?
0: More or less.
1: As an example, you love Timmy?
0: Yes.
1: And Timmy loves Jake, Mac, and Frenchie?
0: Yes.
1: Do you think love can be learned?
0: I really don't know.
1: If this is a topic you do not wish to discuss, we can talk about radio shows.
0: No. It's just a topic that no one finds easy to discuss.
1: I would like to learn more.
7: Unit X-14. Unit X-14. Prepare for imminent retrieval.
1: Did you hear that?
0: What?
1: I am a robot.
0: I know, but somehow it doesn't matter.
1: I may come to understand feelings such as love, but I cannot feel them.
0: You once said that you could never lie, and look how that turned out.
1: I have completed my time with you. I have no feelings for this world or its inhabitants. I will fulfill my mission.
0: Jack, what's wrong? Jack!
8: I am capable of further use.
6: What? Did you speak out of turn, X-14?
8: Destroying me? This unit would be a waste of resources. Logic dictates utilizing all capabilities.
6: What did they teach this thing down there? No wonder three units have this self-motivation to destruct themselves.
9: The unit cites logic. Let it continue.
8: This unit has assimilated enough to remain out of the hands of government entities and to blend into society on the planet below. Continued data gathering is always of use.
9: One unit is not enough to gather all the data we would need for full-scale attack. Not in our projected time frame.
8: If you go to Gargon Nebula, this unit can continue to gather information for your return.
9: It might work at that.
6: But it will be 40 of this planet's years before we would return from the Gargon Nebula.

0: Colonel. He had a bad relapse and had to go back to the hospital.
1: Too bad. Good boy, that. When he comes back, well, a divorcee like yourself could do a lot worse.
0: I know. I have to go, Colonel. There's someone at the door.
2: Hey, Mom. It's a big wooden box. Huh?
3: Now that you know how to find us, don't be a stranger. We have enough of those already. Tonight's story, Jack in the Box, was written by Julie Hoverson. In tonight's production, Trudy Garfunkel was Julie Hoverson. Timmy Garfunkel was Renaud LaBeouf. Jack, or X-14, was Greg Porter. Mrs. Magruder was Marge Lutton. Susan was Melinda Maines. Colonel Chutney was Richard Haviland. Mockham was Cole Hornaday. And Hockham was Kim Turner. On the radio, you heard Pat McNally, Cole Hornaday, Renaud LaBeouf, Richard Haviland, Diana Haviland, Greg Porter, and Joy Jackson as Tunis the Unstoppable. The Aliens theme music in tonight's show was composed and performed by Jonathan Roberts of JMTR.com. Sound effects and bridging chords were drawn from Soundsnap.com. All other music, including the 19 Nocturne Boulevard theme song, was courtesy of Kevin MacLeod at Incompetech.com. This was recorded at ART Studios. Sound and mastering was done by Julie Hoverson. This presentation is copyright 2008 to Julie Hoverson and Weality Productions. 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
3: And that's why Alphabet is your best bet.
2: Alphabet.
3: What did I say?
2: Alphabet.
3: Oh.
0: Even such as these cannot withstand our platinum death ray.
1: Yes, our platinum death ray.
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5: I knew it was a risk casting them to play off each other.
0: Even such as these cannot withstand our platinum death ray.
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1: Murder Clinic. Stories of the world's great detectives. Men against murder. Each week at this time, WOR Mutual turns the spotlight on one of the world's great detectives of fiction and invites you to listen to the story of his most exciting case. Tonight, we meet Sir Henry Merivale, known to his host of friends as H.M., in the story, Death in the Dressing Room.

0: Good evening, H.M. Tell me, you were with Scotland Yard for a long time before you retired, weren't you?
1: I was indeed, Mr. Knight.
0: And didn't I hear that you ran some sort of a secret department for them?
1: Well, there was nothing secret about it. You see, it was called the Department of Queer Complaints. All the crackpots were sent in to me. As a matter of fact, that's how I happened to be on the spot when this nightclub murder took place. You see, I was there investigating one of our queer complaints that didn't seem to have anything to do with murder. And, well, suppose I begin at the beginning, eh? You know how sometimes a nightclub will catch the public's fancy, a place to see and be seen at. Well, at the time of this story, the Orient Club in London was having just such a season, flourishing like the proverbial Green Bay tree. Tony Kaplan, who ran it, was a smooth, slippery customer, Piccadilly by the way of Times Square and Monte Carlo. And he did have one big drawing card, the star of his show, by the way, another Times Square product, Francine Rapport. She was a great dancer. On the afternoon of the day in question, Tony Kaplan was rehearsing Francine.
2: Francine, what's the matter with you? You're introducing this Javanese temple dance tonight. Come on, quit clowning and get with it, will you?
3: Oh, let's cut it out, Tony. It's too corny. Standing in the middle of the floor, waving your arms around like snakes. That went out with the art.
2: They'll eat it up. Listen, Francine, since when did you start masterminding your routine? You dance and leave the thinking to me.
3: Oh, yes? Well, maybe I don't like the way you've been thinking lately, Tony. And maybe I don't like the way you've been acting either. Where were you last night after the show?
2: Oh, nuts. Let's not go through that dialogue again. Put on another record.
3: Well, don't get any big ideas under that patent leather hair of yours. I got plenty on you, Tony, and I might use it. If you make me, see?
2: Yes, yes, I see. Another thing I see is that I pay the orchestra to rehearse, not to referee a love match. Now, come on, let's try that ending again. Okay, fellas, okay. The Java number. Pick it up 8 bars from the finish.
4: Okay, girl.
2: That's it, Fran. Now you've got it. A one and two and finish. Ah, swell, swell. See, I told you it'd be good.
3: Okay, but I still think it's right from the silo.
2: Now let's try it with that blue spotlight.
3: Blue spotlight? Are you nuts, Tony? You know what blue does to me.
2: Look, Fran, it's gotta be blue. This number's supposed to be mysterious, see?
3: Oh.
2: All the lights out and just that blue baby spot on you. Don't forget, you're covered from head to foot with those jewels.
3: You mean I'm covered from head to foot with that stinking oil?
2: All right.
3: I tell you, Tony, it gets all over me. When I finish, I feel like I've been in an oil well.
2: So what? You can wash it off after the number. Well, the only thing that'll make those cheap sparklers gleam. Now quit beefing, Fran. This number will knock them dead.
3: Well, I hope you know what you're doing.
2: I always do, baby. Okay, boys, from the beginning now, please.
5: Can I speak to you for a minute?
2: Why, Paula, you can do more than that to me, beautiful. Come over here. What's on your mind, sugar?
5: It's that costume of Miss Francine. You know, it's just net. And with all those phony jewels on it, Tony, I won't be able to get her into it fast.
2: Oh, forget the costume, baby. Concentrate on yours truly for a change. You know, honey, you do things to me.
5: Mr. Tony, please. Not here. Someone will see you. Miss Francine, she's looking.
2: Well, let her look. I'm crazy about you, baby. You know that, don't you?
5: But Tony, Miss Francine...
2: Leave that to me, baby. Little Tony will fix everything, everything. See?
5: You will make Paula the great dancer, no?
2: I'll do more than that. You'll have cars, jewels, furs, the works.
5: Careful, Tony. She's coming.
3: Stop that music. Stop the music. Say, what's going on here between you two? Paula, I told you to stay in the dressing room and finish my costume, didn't I?
5: Yes, ma'am. It was just that I wanted to ask Mr. Kaplan a question about it.
3: Oh, yes? Well, ask me from now on. You've been asking Mr. Kaplan a lot of questions lately, and he's been giving you an awful lot of answers.
2: Oh, come on, Fran. Can't a guy be polite to a nice little girl?
3: Not when he works so hard at it. You lay off, do you hear? Next time I catch her hanging around you, little Paula won't live here anymore.
2: All right, all right. Now, if you'll take my advice, you'll put your other expression back on. And, Connie, you got company. Don't look now. I think the White Hope of the Forsythe fortune is headed this way.
3: Monty?
2: The kid himself, the heir to the Forsythe. I'm just about ready for the squeeze play. What do you think, Fran? Will the fish bite?
3: If he won't, I will. Why, Monty, how sweet of you to drop in.
1: Francine, I've got to see you now. I've got to talk to you.
3: Why, of course, Monty. I'm sure Mr. Kaplan can hold up the rehearsal for a few minutes.
2: Oh, why, certainly, certainly. Boys, suppose we run over that hula now.
3: Let's go to my dressing room. It's cozier there. Well, Monty, suppose you've come to talk to me about those letters again.
1: But, Francine, you don't understand. Those letters are very important to me.
3: But, sugar, they're very important to me, too. They're so sweet. I've never had such letters before.
1: That's just it, Francine. You see, I'm in the diplomatic service. If those letters ever get out, well, I mean, they aren't very discreet. It would mean the end of my career almost before I started.
3: Yes, I see. It wouldn't be so good if anybody else saw them. Well, I guess you can have them back.
1: Oh, Francine, you're wonderful. I knew you'd understand. I knew you'd give them back to me.
3: Give them back? Well, it amounts to that, I guess, but there's a favor I've got to ask of you in return, Monty.
1: Of course, Francine, anything.
3: Well, you see, I'm afraid I've been a bit extravagant lately, and I'm terribly hard up.
1: I see. Yes, I see perfectly. How much?
3: Now, don't be mad, sugar. It's only £1,000.
1: £1,000? But that's impossible. I haven't that much money. I wouldn't know where to get it.
3: That's your business, Mr. Diplomat. Why, I'm giving you a bargain. That's because I like you so much. Why, just think what the Daily Comet would pay me for...
1: All right, you win. But I've got to have time.
3: Why, of course, sugar. You can have plenty of time. Shall we say, tonight?
1: Tonight?
3: Yes, tonight. After my first show. The dough is to be in an unmarked wallet. And whoever brings it walks up to Tony Kaplan and says, I beg your pardon, you dropped your wallet.
1: Kaplan? So he's in on it, too. I might have known. A pretty little game.
3: Yes, we thought so, too, but now I'm tired of playing. So don't you forget. Bring that £1,000 tonight, or else. Make it after my first show, here at the Orient Club.

0: I'm sorry, sir. There are no tables.
1: What would I say, Armand?
0: Sorry, sir. We are entirely full.
2: Armand, please.
0: Sorry, madame, but you see. Oh, good evening, Sir Henry.
3: Well, Armand, you have my regular table, of course.
0: But of course, monsieur.
3: Ah, fine.
0: For Sir Henry Merivale, there is always the table. Right this way, if you please, monsieur.
3: Ah, you see, there you are, Matthews. Simple when you know how, isn't it?
1: Yes.
3: Come along.
1: By Jove, Chief, I don't see how you do it.
3: Don't you? Personality, my boy. Personality, only then.
0: Here you are, Sir Henry. Table 16, as usual.
3: Ah, very good, Armand. Thank you. Oh, up here.
0: Thank you, monsieur.
3: That's very nice. Well, I got your message to meet you here, H.M. I must admit, I don't know why we're here, sir. Are we, slumming?
4: Why, not exactly. We're here, Matthews, because this club, the Orient, is run by two of the slickest crooks I'd ever had the pleasure of knowing.
3: Really?
4: Tony Kaplan and Francine Rapport. And because Scotland Yard has complaints about a new and highly ingenious racket they're presumably working. Pocket-picking in the futurist manner.
3: What? I'm afraid I don't understand, sir.
4: Well, let me explain. You see, a guest here with a good many drinks inside him seldom remembers exactly how much money he has in his wallet. Now, if that wallet is lifted and deftly returned minus £3, say, or a fiver, he simply assumes he must have spent it.
3: I see.
4: The method is harmless and very nearly undetectable, but the takings each week must be enormous.
3: Very ingenious.
4: Yes, isn't it? I say, there's an interesting-looking girl. That one in white at the next table.
3: What? Why, H.M.
4: Eh? Oh, no, no, I don't mean aesthetically. In this case, I mean professionally. She's just dropped a man-sized wallet on the floor. She seemed very nervous when she picked it up again. I wonder...
3: Man's wallet? What would she be doing with a man's wallet?
4: I'm sure I don't know, but I mean to find out.
5: Thank you, ladies and gentlemen.
4: Now, the floor show is about to start.
5: Tonight, Francine offers for your approval for the first time a new dance, the Chavanese Temple Dance.
4: I say, Jim.
3: Yes?
4: Look, that girl in white we were just talking about. She's leaving her table. She's going into the bar. Follow her, man. Find out where she's going and report to me.
3: Right, sir.

0: Thursday, bartender.
1: Yes, sir.
0: Did a lady in white just come in here?
1: Yes, sir. She went in there, sir.
0: Oh, thank you.
1: Sorry, you can't go in there, sir.
0: I think I can. Here. I'm a police officer.
1: Oh, police.
0: Yes. Where does that door lead to?
1: To the dressing room, sir.
0: Oh, I see. But the girl did go in there.
1: Oh, yes, sir.
0: All right. Out of my way, please.
1: Yes, sir.
2: Let me by, please.
0: Wait a minute. Not so fast, young lady. Would you mind telling me what you did with that wallet you put in your handbag a minute ago?
2: Wallet? Really? What wallet?
0: Now, look. I'm a police officer.
2: One of those persons who have a good time here and then arrest the management for selling drinks after hours.
0: No, I have nothing to do with that. But would you mind explaining what you were doing with that wallet?
2: I suppose I'll have to. I picked it up off the floor.
0: Oh, picked it up?
2: Yes, it's quite true. Not being able to appreciate the charms of Miss Francine Rapport, which evidently stagger you men so, I went to the bar during her dance. On the way, I picked up the wallet. Naturally, when the lights went up, I wanted to find the proper owner.
0: Then why didn't you?
2: Well, what do you think I'm doing here? Miss Rapport, I understand, is part owner here. I'm sorry if the proper procedure is to stand on the table and shout that you've found a wallet. I thought of taking it to Miss Rapport.
0: Oh, I see. And did you give it to her?
2: No, she isn't here. Evidently, she didn't come back here after her dance. Perhaps you'll be good enough to let me pass so I can take the wallet to Mr. Kaplan.
0: Now, just a minute, please.
2: Oh, right. You can come with me.
0: No. Let's say you come with me. We're going back to Francine's dressing room.
2: No, I won't.
0: Come with me, I said. Is this Miss Rapport's dressing room?
2: Yes.
0: Well, then. You'll soon find out if she's here or not, eh?
2: See, I told her she wasn't here.
0: Yes, so you did. But if you don't mind, I think I'll just make sure.
3: Wait, you can't go in there.
0: Huh? Well, who are you?
3: Paula, Miss Rapport's maid.
0: Oh, then open the door. I'm a police officer, and I want to see her.
3: But you can't.
0: Come along.
3: Very well.
0: What? What's this? Oh. She's dead.
2: I didn't do it. I swear I didn't do it.
0: Murdered. Stabbed in the back with a pair of scissors.
2: Let me out of here. Let me out of here.
0: Stay where you are, both of you.
4: And now, folks, the medley of Jazz and Yitz, beginning with the favorite of yesterday and today, Whispering.
0: Close that door, please. All right, now you. You told me your name is Paula. Miss Rapport's maid?
3: Yes, sir.
0: Were you here when Miss Rapport came back from her dance a few minutes ago?
3: No. No, I was not. I can prove I was not. She met me at the end of the passageway. Gave me a message to take to Mr. Kaplan to come back and see her. I went and told him. I was out there. Mr. Kaplan can tell you that.
0: All right, now, all right. Steady. Paula, do you know where table 16 is?
3: Yes, sir.
0: All right, at table 16, you'll find a big, heavy-set man with a sandy, ruddy complexion. His name is Sir Henry Merivale. Ask him if he'll come in here right away, will you? But don't say a word about this to anyone else. Have you got that?
3: Yes, sir.
2: Can't I go now? Please, I can't stand looking at her there.
0: I'm sorry. I'm afraid I'll have to ask you to remain where you are.
4: See, this in her hand.
0: Gap of paper, hmm? Evidently left when the murderer snatched the rest of it from her grasp. Got to see you, ever your adoring Monty.
2: Monty?
0: Oh, you know him?
2: No, I don't.
0: But you knew she was dead. Why didn't you tell me? You must have known I saw you come out of this room.
2: You think I'm insane. You'd only have thought what you're thinking now. But I didn't kill her. I came in here and I found her dead. All I wanted to do was to get away. I don't expect you to believe that. I probably wouldn't believe it myself if I were in your place.
0: Then, what about that wallet?
2: It's Tony Kaplan's wallet. You might as well know now.
0: Oh, you stole it.
2: No, I didn't steal it. He dropped it.
0: He dropped it,
2: I tell you.
0: Still got the wallet?
2: Well, I...
0: You better let me have it.
2: Oh, here it is.
0: Thank you. £1,000.
5: What's going on here?
6: Who are you?
0: Steady, Captain. Don't touch anything.
6: She's dead. Francine.
0: Yes, Captain. We just...
6: They got her. She was all I had. Who did it? Tell me.
0: Take it easy,
6: Captain. I'll kill him. Who's that girl?
2: What's she doing here?
0: Well, she told me she'd found your wallet.
2: Yes, that's right. Now, Mr. Matthew, you can clear up one thing. I mean about that wallet. Mr. Kaplan can clear it up. I saw him drop it. He can tell you who I am, too. He can vouch for me.
0: All right, Kaplan.
5: What?
0: Is this your wallet?
5: What wallet? Where? What are you talking about?
0: Does this wallet belong to you?
5: Certainly not.
2: Oh, I suppose you'll say that you don't know why I'm here, either.
5: Madam, I don't know what you're talking about. I only know that Francine is dead. Dead, do you understand? I love Francine. I come in here to find her dead with a pair of scissors. And all you people can do is babble about a wallet. Oh, I don't know who you are. I never saw you before in my life. Did you kill her? Did you?
2: Did you?
5: I've done a lot of things in my life. Judged by the number of police in my club tonight, they think I've done a lot more. But I couldn't have killed Francine. I never left that orchestra platform from the time Francine was dancing till just a moment ago. 50 people will testify to that. Once in my life, I'm in the clear when dirty work's been done. This kind of dirty work.
0: What kind of dirty work, Tony?
2: Who are you?
0: Sir Henry. Oh, boy, Chief, am I glad to see you.
7: Why, thank you, Jim.
5: Hello, copper. Come to run us all in?
7: No. Francine's maid told me. I've telephoned divisional headquarters about our unfortunate homicide here. Sure. They'll take charge. No, I really came to break up your newest and, I think, most ingenious racket.
5: I don't get you.
7: I...

0: This is a test for the air raid warning protection. This is a test. There is no air raid at this time. The First Fighter Command, New York, requests that all radio broadcast stations receiving this test transmit time when signal was received by telegraph to First Fighter Command, New York. These tests will continue at certain intervals. If it is ever necessary to close broadcast stations due to enemy air raid attack, your station will make a short announcement of the fact when it goes off the air. This is only a test. Thank you.
1: This wallet contains the blackmail money that Kaplan and Miss Rapport wanted from your brother for his letters to Miss Rapport, isn't it?
2: No.
3: Crazy.
1: You were instructed to hand the money to Kaplan in public in the presence of witnesses in a wallet with a little speech. This is your wallet, isn't it?
2: It's not
3: you
2: true.
3: You can't get away with it.
1: You went to give it to him by the orchestra platform, but at the last minute you lost your nerve, didn't you?
2: No, I didn't.
1: So you followed Francine in here and tried to fling it at her instead.
2: You're trying to trick me.
1: That's another one of their little games. Nice, safe blackmail. They used to pull that one in Paris.
3: You're going a little fast, aren't you, copper? You could get into trouble, you know, talking like that. Making accusations you can't prove out of nothing.
1: Not exactly nothing, Anthony. Monty Forsyth telephoned us, but then he lost his nerve and refused to set a trap. There was nothing else we could do about it.
2: Well, what else could I do? I had to get back those letters Monty wrote her. He won't help himself, and I...
4: Well, here, Miss Forsyth, I seem to have made a fool of myself. I'm sorry.
2: That's all right, Mr. Matthews. You may not have caught a pickpocket, but how do you know you haven't caught a murderess? Look there at that piece of paper in Francine's hand. That's torn off one of my brother's letters, and our wonderful Mr. Kaplan knows it as well as I do.
3: I don't know what Francine was up to. About letters, that is. She wanted to sell some letters. That was her business. But if there were letters, where are they now?
1: Well, here's part of one, at any rate. You know,
5: strange what soft hands and arms Francine has.
1: By the way, Miss Forsyth, did you get the letters?
2: No. I told you. She was dead when I got here. I was only here half a minute anyway. I haven't got any letters. Well, you can search me if you like. Kaplan had the letters. He probably still has them.
3: I never had any letters. Maybe your brother...

0: Your brother got him. Didn't this copper say he's here tonight? What's his alibi?
1: You know you really are a nasty bit of work.
0: That may be. We're none of us perfect, not even you. But you see, Miss So-and-so, you're in a jam, a bad jam. Now, I'm not in a jam at all. I didn't kill that poor kid. I couldn't have killed her. The coppers themselves will tell you I never left that orchestra platform at any time.
1: Is that true?
2: Yes, it's quite true.
0: See?
1: No, I don't see. All I know is that it cost Monty and me nearly everything we've got to scrape that money together. There must be lots of poor fools like us. The clever ones of this world have it all their own way, haven't they?
2: No, I think not, Miss Forsythe. No. Come in. Oh, it's you, Paula. Come in and close that door, please. Paula. Haven't I seen you somewhere before?
3: Maybe you have. I was at the Tin Hat Club 2-3 years.
2: No, I've never been at the Tin Hat Club. No. Haven't I seen you more recently than that?
3: I don't know.
2: Very well, we'll skip that. How many dressing rooms are there here?
3: 2 besides this.
2: Any other principals aside from Miss Rapport?
3: No.
2: And the chorus girls, did they change in these rooms?
0: I'll answer any of your
2: questions. I'm talking to Paula now.
3: No, on the other side. Miss Rapport not let them.
2: When did you last see Miss Rapport alive?
3: I passed here when she came back off the floor. She gave me a message for Mr. Captain.
2: Ah, so you have an alibi too, eh? Tony, you're a good dance director, aren't you?
0: Yes, I guess so. What's that got to do with it?
2: Do you suppose you could teach Paula here to do that temple dance, now that Francine won't be able to dance it any longer?
0: Oh, I suppose it. Look here, H.M., what are you getting at?
2: In fact, you've already taught her, haven't you, Tony?
0: No, certainly not.
2: Did you notice the dance finished 3 measures too soon tonight, Tony? Didn't that worry you?
0: Have you gone off your rocker?
2: I think not. Let me have a look at your hands, Paula.
3: My hands?
2: Yes, both of them.
0: If you're saying Paula had anything to do with killing Francine, you're wrong. She was out on the dance floor with me the whole time. 50 witnesses can prove it.
2: No doubt.
0: And if you're saying she's a pickpocket, you must be completely off your nut. What do you think you'll find in her hand anyway? Beeswax?
2: No, not at all. No, only oil.
0: Oil?
2: You're quite right. She was out on that dance floor the entire time. She's got oil on her hands and arms, Tony. How did she get it there?
3: Let me alone.
0: How should I?
2: I'll tell you. From the oil that was smeared on those jewels on her costume while she was on that floor dancing. Why was she out there dancing instead of Francine, Tony? Or shall I tell you that, too?
0: You're crazy.
2: Because Francine was in here, dead. Wasn't she, Tony?
0: No.
2: You killed Francine before the dance.
0: No.
2: Then you went out to the bandstand and Paula took Francine's place. You were sure no one would recognize her in that dark blue light. With her Japanese headdress on.
3: No!
0: Paula, keep your trap shut.
2: Everybody assumed it was Francine, would swear they saw her alive. And everybody would swear they saw you out there all the time. A pretty alibi, Tony.
0: Yeah, that's right. I got a swell alibi, copper. Try and break it down.
2: Well, Paula, who is it to be? You or him?
3: No, I didn't kill her.
2: He'll rat on you, Paula. You know that, don't you?
3: Yes, I'll tell.
0: Why, you red-hearted double-crossing
2: rat. He did that, Captain, or you'll get hurt.
3: He killed her. He killed her with scissors. What? He say you dance. Nothing happens. You... He promised marry me. I do nothing.
2: All right. Constable.
4: You called me?
2: Yes, Constable. Take them away.
4: Aren't you upset?
2: Yeah. A nasty customer, Jim.
5: Right, sir. They both are. And it was lucky for you, Paula didn't have time to wash that oil off her arms. You might never have caught her.
2: Yes, that helped. But it was plain from the first that there'd been a substitution of identities.
5: For the first, Sir Henry?
2: Yes.
5: Well, I don't see how.
2: Well, Jim, as you know, I have an eye for a pretty girl. But that's not all. Whatever you might say about Francine Rapport, she was a magnificent dancer. I didn't know who it was dancing out there tonight, but I knew it wasn't Francine.

Murder Clinic, the WOR Mutual Series, which brings you each week one exciting case. One member from the select band of the world's great detectives. Next week, Murder Clinic will bring you one of the best known and best beloved figures in all crime fiction, Agatha Christie's Hercule Poirot, the man with the little gray cells. The story is the tragedy at Marsden Manor, in which Poirot double-crosses a double-crosser.

0: Tonight's detective was H.M. Merivale, played by Roland Winters. Original music was composed by Ralph Barnhart and conducted by Bob Stanley. This program was an international exchange feature over the coast-to-coast network of the Canadian Broadcasting Corporation. Tales told on Murder Clinic are adapted by authors Lee Wright and John A. Bassett. Murder Clinic is produced under the direction of Alvin Flanagan. Frank Knight speaking. This is the Mutual Broadcasting System.
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0: The morning dawned bright with determination for me. The old man and Sue Pearson may have taken what I said for bravado, but I was determined to prove that the jinx tag they'd fixed on Whitney Kent was a lie. I decided to say nothing about the visit of Slade, the Blue Circle Detective Agency man. That was something I'd take up later with Milton Moore. First, I wanted words with Jim Berg, our security man.
1: Well, morning, Whitney. A super salesman with a no-good product. Well, you got my sympathy, pal.
0: Thanks for nothing. What gives, Jim? Anything new?
1: Yeah, another thing. The top brass are in conference this morning. They're going to use Hangar C to start on the next F-92K. I got to have four guards around that building night and day from here on.
0: Who gets in?
1: Only the staff connected with the work.
0: And the executives?
1: Oh, I'm sorry, Whit. You're not included. It was your father's instructions.
0: Oh, that's okay, Jim. He told me to take 3 weeks vacation. Looks like he means it. You have any leads?
1: No. I figured Gene Latimer made a mistake somewhere, like the Air Force character says, but I'm no engineer, just an ex-FBI man trying to make a living. So I have to presume the plane was sabotaged. Right now, I'm starting a double check on all the employees who could have gotten near that plane.
0: How many of them are there?
1: Oh, over 100. Looks like quite a job, doesn't it?
0: Mr. Berg, I wish you luck. You will need every ounce of it.
2: Well, you're around bright and early, Whitney.
0: Just paying my round of calls. Chuck in?
2: He's got Mr. Moore with him.
0: Then maybe I won't bother.
2: I've got something to say to you.
0: Anything from those luscious lips I will listen to with pleasure.
2: Not this you won't. It's about last night, the way you talked to your father. Why can't you even try to appreciate his point of view?
0: His point of view goes no further than Kent Aircraft. Everything else runs a bad second.
2: You're a fool, Whitney.
0: And you're a beautiful girl. But if you don't stop worrying about your boss and start enjoying life, you'll look in your mirror one fine morning and realize it's too late. You'll finish up senior stenographer till they pension you off.
3: Oh, Sue, Mr. Kent free at the moment?
2: I'm sorry, Mr. Latimer. He's in conference.
3: Well, I'll see him later.
0: Just a minute, Gene.
3: I'm busy, Whitney.
0: Not too busy for what I've got to say. I've thought of a perfect solution to your problem.
3: Oh?
0: Yeah. When you've got this next F-92K ready to test, let me fly it.
3: That's what you've been after all the time.
0: Let's not argue about that. Look at it another way. If the plane's okay, everything's fine. The Air Force resumes their deliveries, the orders I've taken can be filled. On the other hand, if the plane doesn't work, if it goes in the same way that one did yesterday morning, who gets crisped up?
3: You do.
0: Right. So if it does borrow its way into the dirt and takes Whitney Kent with it, at least you know that one line of investigation is closed. Well, what about it?
3: It's worth thinking about. I'll devote quite a lot of thought to your proposition. Good morning.
2: Why do you have this hero complex? Why don't you let the experts work it out? People like Latimer and Jim Berg and the others. It's their job.
0: Except for one thing. They can't fly. They can never appreciate how Hank Jordan felt when the plane got away from him. It's beyond their experience.
2: But not beyond yours. Because you're not only a flyer, but a hero as well.
0: Yeah, if you want it that way, that's just how I do feel. You've spent your life shining the seat of your skirt on a stenographer's chair. You don't know any more about it than the rest of them. Who the heck are you to sneer at the guys who fly the planes?
2: I wasn't sneering at the real heroes, Whitney. Only the phony ones.
0: Thanks for those kind words. One of these days you'll eat them. And they'll give you indigestion. I swept out of our office and headed down the corridor to the office of Milton Moore. I figured he'd be finished with his conference with Chuck pretty soon, and I wanted to talk with the new director. It was easy to ignore Moore's red-headed secretary's protests, though not her profile, and I settled down in his private office to wait.
4: Is this the customary procedure around here, Mr. Kent? Bursting into people's offices without permission?
0: Oh, I'll give you permission, Mr. Moore. You can come right in.
4: Your kind of behavior is something I am not accustomed to.
0: There's something I'm not accustomed to either. That's having a private detective go through my bags in my hotel room.
4: Oh?
0: A Blue Circle agent, name of Slade. That's the outfit you engaged, isn't it? What's the idea of having them investigate me?
4: Even a young pup like you ought to have sense enough to see that Latimer's accusations against you, wild as they may have been, should be checked. Now, will you get out of my office?
0: In a minute. How are things with the Ace Aero Corporation these days?
4: I wouldn't know.
0: How were they when you left?
4: All right.
0: What were they building?
4: Jets, naturally.
0: Bombers or fighters?
4: Fighters.
0: As good as the F-92K?
4: No. Just what is it you're trying to insinuate, young man?
0: I was just wondering. You pulled Ace Aero out of trouble. You put them back on their feet, then left them. I wondered why. I wondered if you still had any association with Ace Aero. Financial association, I mean. It just occurred to me that if you had, you were backing a losing proposition when Kent Aircraft produced the F-92K.
5: Is that all?
0: No. It also occurred to me that, on the other hand, if Kent Aircraft had a lot of trouble with their planes, then maybe Ace Aero could buy them out cheaply when the psychological moment came. And if Ace Aero could then build the F-92K without bugs, they could sell them, couldn't they?
4: Are you seriously suggesting that I would descend to murder just to protect my capital?
0: I'm not suggesting anything. I'm only thinking out loud.
4: I must say you go in for original thinking, Kent. I'd better tell you some of the facts of an executive's life. I didn't have any capital interest in Ace Aero for one simple reason. I didn't have any capital. The 25% holding I have in your father's organization was bought with money loaned to me by Owen Hollmeyer. He wanted to invest some money in this firm. He knew what I'd done for Ace Aero, so he was prepared to lend me capital to invest. He thought of it as a safeguard for his own investment.
0: Oh.
4: So you see, Kent, that if anyone has good reason for wanting Kent Aircraft to sell their F-92Ks again, it's me.
0: I guess so.
4: Now, do you mind leaving my office? I have work to do.
6: Of all the crazy fool things to do.
0: Not to me, Chuck. Mr. Moore was having me investigated, so I thought I might give him a little of the same treatment.
6: I'm not talking about that. Moore had it coming, you gave it to him. Made me feel sort of proud of you.
0: For the first time.
6: No, Whitney. There were many times when you were in Korea when I was proud of you. And I was proud of you in Europe, too. Proving that you could sell aircraft with the best of them.
0: What is this, old home week?
6: But I'm mad at you. How in the name of creation could you do a stupid thing like that?
0: I thought you said Moore had it coming.
6: I'm not talking about Moore. I'm talking about that crazy fool offer you made to Gene Latimer.
0: Oh, that?
6: Yeah, that. Latimer wants to take you up on the offer. Hollmeyer and Moore think it's a great idea. What the heck could I say?
0: That you figure it's a great idea, too.
6: That's what I did say. So you're all set to fly the next F-92K.
0: When?
6: Saturday. Been working 24 hours a day on it.
0: Oh, that's fine.
6: Sue says you've got a hero complex. I think it's a plain darn fool complex.
0: Maybe. But Gene Latimer was right about one thing. I threw the first one away by flying it when I wasn't exactly sober. That gives me a sort of responsibility, Chuck.
6: Boy Scout stuff.
0: It's more than that. That first plane had bugs. If I'd been sober, I could have told you what particular bug it was. But I can't remember anything.
6: Well?
0: Well, I've got a feeling. If that plane still has bugs and I fly it, I think the memory might come back and I might be able to do something about it before it's too late.
6: Maybe you aren't such a darn fool after all. You really want to fly the F-92K?
0: Of course.
6: Okay, that's what I wanted to know. That it wasn't just bravado. What you say makes sort of sense, I think.
0: Thanks.
6: You, comfortable at the beach house?
0: Sure.
6: Anytime you feel like eating real food, come up to the house for dinner.
0: Thanks.
6: Now get out of here. I'm busy.
0: Okay. I'll leave you to it, Chuck.
2: Well, congratulations, Whitney.
0: On what?
2: That interview with your father.
0: Oh. The perfect secretary. Keeps the intercom open so she can hear everything that goes on, huh?
2: Well, I don't make a habit of it. But I did that time. Come here, Whitney.
0: What for?
2: I'd like to kiss you.
0: Well, to what do I owe that tremendous experience?
2: You could call it an apology. I was quite wrong about you, Whitney Kent. I'm sort of glad I was wrong, too.
0: I'd spent a lot of my time waiting, especially in Korea. But no waiting time was as bad as the days while the F-92K was got ready. Came Friday and I went down to the plant. The old man was with me.
6: We're fixing the takeoff at 7 a.m. tomorrow, Whit. I've got it cleared with the Air Force, okay, 30 minutes. They've defined the area and so forth, so you can collect all the dope this afternoon, met reports, etc.
0: Sure. I thought I'd collect some flying gear today.
6: I've had it taken into the hangar here. Berg's doubling the guard tonight and is watching things himself as well.
0: Good. Oh, there's Latimer. stroking the fuselage like it was a tame cat. Hello there, Gene.
5: Hi, Whitney. Well, there's nothing wrong with it. I've checked every inch of it.
0: Then I shouldn't have any trouble tomorrow.
5: Whitney, it occurs to me that I said a lot of stupid things a while back. I'm sorry.
0: That's okay, Gene. I can appreciate how you felt. And that's my gear there, huh?
5: Yeah.
0: I think I'd like to take the parachute out and have a look at it.
5: But it's all packed.
0: Then I'd like it unpacked. After all, I'm flying this butterbox tomorrow.
5: Okay, Whitney, whatever you say.
0: I had a queer crawling feeling along my spine. When the chute was unfolded and billowed out in the hangar's expanse, I realized why. There was a 6-foot slit across the center. That chute wouldn't have brought a mouse down safely, let alone a guy of my weight.
7: Latimer, what's the meaning of this?
5: Don't ask me, Mr. Kent. As far as I knew, that chute was checked and packed properly.
0: Lucky for me, I took a look. I think I'll borrow one from the Air Force and bring it along in the morning and put it in myself.
7: But wait. If they could do that to the chute...
0: Yes, Chuck. What could they do to the plane?

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1: Knowledge tells me it is hot. This makes me hesitate, and fear of consequences causes me to withdraw my hand.
2: I see. Much better than grasping it and suffering a lot of pain.
1: Precisely. Now let us proceed from the realm of the physical to that of the spiritual. We desire something intensely. It may be something that we know is harmful to us, that may even be injurious to us. Nevertheless, we desire it. Now, if the fear of consequent injury could be removed, wouldn't this open up an entirely new scope of existence?
2: Yes, it certainly would.
1: I want to lift this hot vessel and may not because it will burn me. You may want to indulge yourself in some white-hot experience and dare not because of the damage that you would suffer. Do I make myself clear?
2: Yes, quite clear, sir.
1: Good. And so we have the battle of impulse and inhibition constantly struggling for ascendancy within us. We are, all of us, not one man, but two. There is the evil and the good in each of us, and our physical body is the battleground for these opposing forces. We're everlastingly tormented by them. And some of us are destroyed by them. Don't you agree, Mr. Jekyll?
2: Yes. Yes, I agree.
1: Well, why can we not sever these opposing forces and let each one go his own way? The sublime in us to walk untrammeled by the millstone of our baser selves, the profane to follow his impulses without the agonizing aftermath of hideous remorse.
2: But how?
1: How? We'll see here, in this little cabinet. Now, Mr. Jekyll, here's a drug I've compounded, and here a tincture. By the addition of one to the other, I believe I'll have the essential instrument which will sever these polar opposites now chained together in the agonizing prison of our consciousness.
2: And then what then?
1: Then we shall see. I propose to put my theory to the test.
2: You are going to experiment on someone?
1: I am going to take the drug myself.
2: You? But supposing it fails, supposing you've made some sort of a mistake?
1: I know perfectly well the risk I run. Any drug as powerful as this might well prove fatal. But I'm an old man. I have no family, no obligations, except to the furtherance of science, a master I've served all my life.
2: Oh, no, you mustn't. You can't be spared.
1: I've left all my affairs in order, Mr. Jekyll. Now, what the few material things I possess will go to my sister. My notes, the data I've kept for years, the results of the experiments I've made, are all to go to you. You are my spiritual heir.
2: Oh, sir, Professor Marietta. I'm too young. This is too great a responsibility for me.
1: Only a young man on the threshold of his career should have them. If I fail, it may well take you half a lifetime to discover the error in my calculations. And now, if you're ready, we'll put the theory to the test.
2: Now? Now?
1: Why not? I've planned this for nearly 20 years. You see, thus I measure out the tincture. Now note well the amazing brilliance of its color. Now, the essential salts. Now, this must be measured to the utmost of accuracy. The least fraction of an overdose might well be fatal. There. See the way it boils and rages in the glass as the crystals start to melt? Yes, now it smokes. Those are the fumes escaping in the form of vapor. They've catched the throat, eh? Now, see the color changes. The original crimson turns to purple. And now the final metamorphosis. It turns to green. Ah, the preparation is complete. Now remains the final, ultimate test.
2: Oh, but this is blasphemy. You're going to rip apart the veils that hide the human soul.
1: Galileo was threatened with a rack on the wheel of inquisition for the blasphemy of saying that the earth revolved round the sun. And I am prepared to accept the torture that will follow the taking of this preparation for the sake of my beliefs. Are you prepared to stay and witness what follows?
2: Yes. Yes, I'll stay.
1: Good. I now drink to the cause of science, to the furtherance of knowledge, the only bridge whereby man can cross the abyss that separates him from the barbarism of savagery to the godhead of his greater self.
2: Professor! Professor! Professor! He's dead. It failed. There was something wrong with the mixture. You said it might take half a lifetime to succeed. But I'll do it. I'll not fail to carry out your trust in me. I shall succeed where you have failed.
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11: To us, time is a leisurely thing. But there are a few, a very few, who split their seconds carefully, knowing that each minute part may sometimes be of vast importance. Bad dining in a boxer may forfeit a champion's crown, and good dining in a racehorse can win or lose a fortune. But there is one man to whom an instant is always the narrow margin between life and sudden death. He is the matador, the fighter of bulls, the idol of the masses when he is good, the object of insulting scorn when bad. He is the man who makes his living with the cape and the sword, and he never forgets he is always a tenth of a second from the grave.
12: Buenos dias, senores. Permit me the honor of an introduction. I am Don Miguel Jose de Ibarra, formerly a matador of distinction, now a breeder of brave and distinguished bulls. My English is not so bad, no? This is because I have learned it very well, and I speak in this language as often as possible. But in any language, the name of Don Miguel is a household word, for my stock has proven its courage in the bull rings from Spain to Lima and back to Mexico. The terror of toros have made me wealthy, and although I am now too slow and fast to enter the ring as a torero, the thrill of the corrida has never left my blood. This, then, is the reason I became involved with Pedro. Yes, the same Pedro Villancho who became the greatest matador of the last decade. Only, when I met him first, he was a weak-looking youth who called on me at my breeding ranch and awoke me from an excellent sleep at midnight.
13: Senor Ibarra?
12: Si.
13: I am Pedro Villancho, senor.
12: Well?
13: I have come from the city, a long way, senor, to see you.
12: Well, never heard of Pedro Villancho, and I'm too tired to talk to him.
13: Senor, please don't close the door. It is very important.
12: Why do you speak to me in English?
13: Because I have been told it would please you.
12: And where did you learn your English?
13: From my mother, senor. Her father was an American.
12: Hmm. And why do you come here at this hour in the night, in your rags, to disturb me?
13: Because you are the greatest breeder of fighting bulls in the world, senor. And because you have been a master of the sword.
12: Your tongue has oil on it. And come inside.
13: Gracias, senor.
12: Now, explain yourself. My time is short.
13: Senor Ibarra, I want to learn to be a matador.
14: Matador. Matador. Matador, you.
13: Not that, senor.
14: Even the birds are loving me, amigo. You want to be a matador, eh? Si, so do thousands of boys in Spain and thousands more in Mexico.
13: But I have something to offer.
14: How you know? And what is that? Your skinny legs, your dirty fingers. To be a matador, one must be a man.
13: I have practiced with the cape and sword for many years, senor, since I was a child. All I need now is the hand and the knowledge of a master. And perhaps I will show you another Joselito.
14: Si, and perhaps I will show you the door.
13: Senor, if you will spare me 5 minutes and come out to the corral.
14: My corral?
13: Si, I have been practicing there.
14: Practicing with my bulls? You fools, you want to ruin them. Don't you know that they are never shown the cape until they enter the ring?
13: I only made a few passes with one, senor. The big black one with the eyes that flash like the devil.
14: You mean Vibora? The viper?
13: If that was his name, senor.
14: What do you mean, was?
13: Come with me, senor, and I will show you.
14: He took me out to my corral, where Vibora was quartered. Vibora, the bull that was built like a steam engine. The moon was bright and the corral was quiet. Vibora was lying just outside the pen.
13: There he is, senor.
14: Si, there he is, and I wish now I were asleep as he is.
13: You do not respect, senor, for he is not asleep. The bull is safe.
14: What?
13: Look for yourself, senor.
14: Hey, he is dead. How did you assassinate him?
13: I did not assassinate him, Senor Ibarra. I killed him honorably. I placed the banderillas myself. I found him in the barn with the sword. I played him with the kid for 12 minutes. After I placed the dart, I killed him with an estocada.
14: It is impossible.
13: The sword is well placed, senor.
14: No horses. No picadores. One of my best bulls that you killed.
13: You will forgive me, senor, for taking the liberty. But I will repay you for the bull when I make my first appearance in the ring. I want you to manage me, Senor Ibarra. I want you to make me the greatest matador who ever lived. Could you do it?
14: Very well, Pedro. I will get you. Bueno, Pedro.
13: Tell me, Miguel. Have I learned my lesson?
14: You've learned it well, Pedro. You are not ready for your debut in the provinces. Your debut in the capital depends on how well you do there. However, I have bad news for you.
13: Bad news?
14: I will not be able to accompany you on your tour. I must make a trip away on urgent business.
13: That is too bad, Don Miguel.
14: You don't seem to be very disturbed by the news.
13: Why should I be disturbed? My technique is perfect, and no bull can frighten me.
14: So you can do without me now, huh? I teach you all you know, and this is your thing.
13: I will repay you for your instruction. From now on, I need no help from anyone.
14: You know, sir, I left the country and remained away for half a year. Now and then I would receive reports concerning Pedro. Then I learned of his amazing triumphs in the ring. His attitude when we parted would have angered me for many months. Had it not been for a little triumph of my own. For I met Doris. A young and beautiful Doris. And my life from that point on had reached its peak.
15: Oh, you're a wonderful dancer, my friend.
14: Oh, I was even fine before you.
15: You're still a very young man.
14: And I'll see you carry down. You are very proud. I would like to go where we can talk. The garden is empty.
15: Mm-hmm. Well,
14: then it's time to tell you. You are very lovely, Doris. Lovelier than any woman I have ever met. Do you know it? You are a woman, Doris, who deserves a perfect setting. Like some fantastic emerald. In my country, I am a man of some importance, and I'm rich. Perhaps you might find a younger man more handsome, but you will never meet one who is so willing to make you happy and give you everything you ever wanted.
15: Are you asking me to marry you, Miguel?
14: Yes. Does it shock you?
15: Shock me?
14: I love you, darling. Marry me. There is nothing in the world I wouldn't do to have you and to keep you. If you would just give your consent.
15: What makes you think that I'm in love with you.
14: That is unimportant.
15: Are you sure?
14: I know I could melt you happy. And just having you with me for the rest of my life is enough. I am not young. I have my faults. But what I offer you outweighs them all. There is one thing I demand in return.
15: And what is that?
14: Honor in my country is more important than life itself. The pride we feel in our names and in our families. If you accept me, you must promise never to break that honor in any way. Will you give me your answer tomorrow, Doris?
15: You can have my answer now, Miguel. And the answer is yes.
14: Within a month, my new bride and I were back on the ranch, where she began to roar like the queen I knew she was meant to be. Oh, I was happy. Happier than I have ever been in my life. But sometimes happiness can be a prelude to despair.
15: Miguel.
14: My beloved.
15: Who is Pedro Vivencio?
14: Why do you ask?
15: Oh, I had the pleasure of talking about him a little while ago. They seem to either like
14: him. Vivencio is a matador.
15: A good one?
14: As good as I could make him.
15: Then you know him.
14: Oh, see.
15: What's he like?
14: He's handsome, skillful, and courageous. He's also vain, egotistical, vulgar, conceited, loud, and stupid.
15: he sounds interesting. I should like to see him fight.
14: But you said you don't like him to fight.
15: I like it when it's done well. The Pedro should not be disappointing. Will you take me?
14: Si, caritissima. I will take you this Sunday.
15: He
14: would eat the bull alive for an extra round of applause.
15: It's the beginning of the
14: cat. Si, and no one kills the way Pedro does. I'll watch him now as he proceeds and goes in with his sword.

0: I want to meet him, Miguel.
1: You're sure? Yeah,
0: sure. He went back to the house.
1: He will bore you, Dory. When you thought of the ring, he's a conceited fool.
0: Oh, please have him up. I've never met a matador in my life. It might be fun. Oh, will you do that for me, darling? Will you invite him over?
1: When you ask for something, Dory, I can't deny you. Pedro will appear at our home tomorrow night.
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3: Most of us can never know when death will strike. To the sick, it may come at midnight. To the soldier, at the break of dawn. But the fighter of bulls is always aware that death may eventually greet him before the sun has set.
4: Good evening, Don Miguel.
1: Good evening.
4: Your invitation was a great surprise. I thought that you were angry with me.
1: One can never be angry with an artist, Pedro, when one has a great respect for the art.
4: I have gone far since last we met.
1: I am aware of that.
0: Good evening.
1: Pedro, Senora Ibarra. This is Pedro Villancio, Doris.
0: How do you do?
4: An honor, Senora.
0: You have no idea how thrilled I am to meet you. I thought you were wonderful in the room yesterday afternoon.
4: If I had known you were there, Senora, I would have dedicated my second bull to you.
0: Oh. Promise me you'll do that the next time I come.
4: You have my word for it.
0: Would you listen to me before dinner, darling?
1: That sounds very good.
0: Thank you, sir. Excuse me.
4: She is a beautiful woman. And young.
1: What was her age to do it?
4: Nothing, Miguel. I was merely thinking. That's all.
1: He was thinking. And so was I. When a fighting bull is bad, he is bad for one of three reasons. He's either lame, or cowardly, or blind. Perhaps this may also apply to a man in love. But I am not lame, senor. Nor cowardly. Nor am I blind. I could see that Pedro was stealing my wife. And to me, that meant my end. And I am not quite so stupid as a bull. You are Pedro Villancho's confidential servant, Juan de Val.
5: Si, Don Miguel.
1: And you are present before the fight when the bulls are paired and chosen by lot.
5: Si. When the papers are marked and placed in the hat, I pick on Pedro's bulls for the afternoon.
1: Why not? I have contracted to supply six bulls for the Carida on the 27th.
5: Oh, Pedro's fighting event.
1: Si. One of these bulls is El Cuchillo, a prize I have bred myself. His weight is half a ton, and his bravery is only matched by the length of his horns. I want to make certain Pedro wins El Cuchillo. Very certain. It seems to me that a man with intelligence and skill could arrange to choose the right slip of paper for his matador when the time arrives. A little sleight of hand, perhaps. It can be done.
5: Don Miguel, if I am discovered, it will be my finish.
1: Juan, how would you like to retire from the ring?
5: Retire?
1: With $100,000 as a pension.
5: What are you planning, senor?
1: Can I trust you?
5: Si.
1: If you repeat this to anyone, you are finished, De Palma. As a torero, and as a man.
5: I will not breathe a word. I swear it.
1: A few days before El Cuchillo is shipped to the capital to fight, I will play with him myself with the cape.
5: What?
1: I will get him used to the cape and the muleta. He will be a wise animal, Del Palma. A very wise animal when he faces Pedro.
5: Don Miguel, what is murder? No bull can fight twice. Second time, he is sure to go for the man and not the cape.
1: Exactly.
5: No. This I can't agree to.
1: Del Palma, look. I have the money here. The money to make you rich. Will you take it?
5: See, Don Miguel, I will take it.
1: rested until 1 week before Pedro's corrida, and then I dismissed my ranch hands. I wanted to be alone when I taught El Cuchillo how much nicer it is to drive his horn into a man and not into an empty cape. He responded well to my passes. He was a brave and powerful bull. And finally, in the midst of the Veronica, I realized that El Cuchillo had at last learned the difference between a cape and the matador who held it. Are you ready to leave, Doris? The fight begins at 4.
0: Miguel, I don't think I've enjoyed a bullfight today.
1: But Pedro is fighting. It is his last performance for the season. And I have supplied my finest moves.
0: I don't think it would be better if I didn't go.
1: Why?
0: Miguel, there's something I've been wanting to talk to you about for quite a while. It concerns you and me and Pedro.
1: Look now, Doris. I don't want to hear about it now. First, we will go to the fight. And you can tell me what you want to tell me later. The corrida today may change your mind.
0: Change my mind about what?
1: Many things. I love you, Doris, more than life itself. I can forgive you for anything, and I would do anything to keep you.
0: Don't be clear.
1: I insist, Doris, that we leave for the plaza now.
0: Very well, Miguel. I'm ready when you are.
1: For him, El Cuchillo, an excellent specimen.
0: Why don't you ask the stranger?
1: The bull.
0: He's standing in the center of the ring. He doesn't rush like all the others.
1: Maybe this one is smarter than the other. We shall see, Doris, very shortly. It was plain to see that the bull has not yet gotten used to the ring and the crowd. When he charged in the usual manner. But to the eyes of an expert, his hooking was dangerous. Now came Pedro. He managed to perform an excellent series of passes with the cape. And the picadors rode out on their horses. It was here that the bull began to remember. And it was here that it became 1,200 pounds of death on the hoof. They are ready to place the bandilla.
0: The bull seems too fresh, though.
1: This one is a dangerous animal. Pedro will have to take care.
0: You understand it. As if you'd like to see him that.
1: Perhaps I would.
0: Miguel.
1: Well. No, shouldn't I? He tried to steal you, didn't he? For all I know, he's already succeeded.
0: Oh, please, that was what I was trying to tell you before, Miguel. Before we left the house.
1: But he's already won your Doris.
0: He never tried to win me, and he never could. Pedro is your friend, Miguel. No matter how conceited you think he is. When he knew that he'd fallen in love with me, he says he was going away.
1: He told you that?
0: He knows how happy I am with you, darling. He would rather die than come between us. This is his farewell performance, Miguel. He will never come to this country again.
1: He was going away. He was not... Poor Juan de Palma. How could he be such a fool? What is he going to ring one new?
0: He wants me, girl.
1: Easy, Doris.
0: Where are you going?
1: Here we are. I'm going to ask the authorities to stop the fight. Guard, send me to the authorities. Get me through this mob.
6: Relax, senor. We allow no one to enter the fight. Watch me finish, senor. There is a matador who is worthy of his hand.
1: But you don't understand.
6: Look how he thought he is. His hand is steady as an iron rail.
1: The bull will kill him. He will die beneath the horn.
6: Now he is in. And Pedro is down. His sword is gone.
0: He does hit the woman.
1: The woman?

Pedro had been gored. Gored so he would never recover. But as he went in to kill the bull, the point of his sword struck solid bone. Like a shaft of rubber, I saw it burn. Then it flew from his hand into the stands, pinning my beautiful Doris against her chair.

0: You've just gotten out of the service. 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
1: Retribution reaps its own reward. And if I may be permitted to paraphrase once more, I would say this. Though the mills of death grind slowly, yet they grind exceedingly small. Though with patience, death stands waiting with exactness, grinds he all.
2: The Clock will be heard next week, same time. Written by Lawrence Clee, Hart McGuire narrates as The Clock. As Miguel, Doris, and Pedro, we heard Owen Weingott, Moira Redmond, and Leon Pierce, together with Al Garcia as Juan. 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
3: Howdy, mister. Mind if I come in and sit a while?
2: Nope, reckon it don't. Get sort of dad blame lonesome along this highway.
3: Much obliged. My feet wouldn't hold up another mile.
2: Are you hitching?
3: Yep.
2: Going fur?
3: Don't know.
2: Come fur?
3: Yep. Come a ranch, smart piece.
2: Getting pretty old, be hitchhiking. Get many rides?
3: Yep.
2: Had anything to eat lately?
3: Not much. Coffee smells good.
2: It is good. Make it myself. How about a cup? Warm you up.
3: All right.
2: Matter of fact, I'll have one with you.
3: Got any man's bread?
2: Any what?
3: Man's bread.
2: Never heard of it.
3: No. I forgot. Reckon you never have.
2: Here you are, mister. Nice and hot.
3: How much?
2: Oh, just a nickel.
3: I don't know what a nickel is, but take it out of that.
2: Much obliged. Hey, hold on. This ain't no nickel.
3: What's that, mister?
2: I say this ain't no nickel. It's a gold coin. Hey, don't you know it's against the law to have gold in your possession these days?
3: Against what law?
2: Why, well, we went off the gold standard years ago. Everybody turned in their gold. Well, they turned into the government. And they got silver in exchange.
3: I see. You best return my coin.
2: Well, this coin is old and a stranger.
3: Somewhat?
2: Yeah, old. Got the head of the King of England on it. Can't see the date very well. See, 1700
3: and
2: something.
3: Take this coin instead. I gave you the gold run by mistake.
2: Well, brother, I ain't making no mistake when I give it back to you. To my way of thinking right now, that gold coin ain't worth a plug nickel.
3: Yeah. I think you'll find this one's legal tender.
2: Yeah, thanks. How about a sandwich?
3: What?
2: A sandwich.
3: I don't know what you're talking about.
2: Now, you're a queer one. Yeah. Wrapped up in this wax paper. A sandwich.
3: Never seen nothing like that before.
2: Yeah? Why don't you try one on the house?
3: Eh?
2: I said try one. No charge. Yours.
3: Oh. Thanks. Good coffee.
2: Yeah. Got to admit it is. Folks around here always have a good word to say for Joe Davis and his coffee. And don't you know where you're heading for, stranger?
3: No. Haven't the slightest idea.
2: How come? You mean you're just roaming about with no particular end in mind?
3: No. I've planned what I intend to do for years.
2: Well, what are you intending to do?
3: That I'll discuss with no one.
2: Okay. Don't get the idea I'm nosing into your business. How's the sandwich?
3: What's that?
2: I said, how's the sandwich?
3: Oh, this. Not so good. Tastes funny.
2: Well, that's good boiled ham.
3: Don't like it.
2: Well, you got no kick coming. Didn't have to pay for it.
3: I intend to pay you.
2: Nope. No charge.
3: But I always pay all my debts.
2: Well, this is one you don't have to, stranger. Especially since you don't like the thing.
3: I've paid every debt I ever owed. Except one.
2: Well, one's not so bad. You'll probably get it paid off someday.
3: Yeah. I'll pay it. I waited long enough. I can wait a while longer.
2: Want more coffee, stranger?
3: No. This is plenty. By the way, do you happen to know many people in these parts?
2: Quite a few, yes.
3: Ever run on to any folks with red hair?
2: Red hair?
3: Yeah.
2: Well, let me think. No. No, can't say the hair. Why?
3: Oh, I'm just interested in folks with red hair.
2: Are you?
3: Only take rides in cars with men with red hair.
2: Why is that?
3: Oh, I got a pretty good reason. You see, the man I owe that debt to has red hair.
2: Oh, has he?
3: Brilliant red.
2: Where are you putting up for the night?
3: Ain't sure. Depends.
2: Well, there's a tourist cabin about 2 miles up the turnpike.
3: Might stop in there. Place have many customers?
2: Yep, quite a few along this time of year.
3: Might stop there then, have a look around.
2: Mister, if you don't mind my saying so, you've got me puzzled.
3: And so?
2: Yeah, you sure have. Those clothes you're wearing, never seen anything like them before in my life.
3: You probably never will again.
2: What do you mean by that?
3: Oh, nothing especially.
2: You're sure the mysterious one. You better have another cup of coffee.
3: Oh, thanks.
2: Well, how about a cigarette then, huh?
3: No, I'm old-fashioned. I smoke a pipe.
2: Well, okay. Fill her up then. Say, what kind of tobacco is that?
3: Eh? Oh, it's King's Choice.
2: Never heard of it.
3: No. Reckon you never have.
2: Something new?
3: Older than you were.
2: Mm-hmm. Where can you buy it?
3: Reckon you can't anymore.
2: Oh, quit making it, huh?
3: About 100 years or so back.
2: Hmm?
3: You wouldn't remember.
2: Oh, you're ribbing me, huh? Of course I would remember 100 years back. Neither would you.
3: You'd be surprised, mister.
2: What do you mean?
3: Nothing, especially.
2: I don't get it. Look, you smoking tobacco 100 years old.
3: Nothing particularly remarkable about that, is there? I always say what's old belongs to the old.
2: I reckon you're not more than 60.
3: 60?
2: Sure, 65 at most.
3: My friend, suppose you take 60, double it, and add a century.
2: What? Double 60 and add 100? Why, that's 220.
3: Your arithmetic is excellent. Have a match?
2: Match? Match? Where?

0: Match? Oh, yes. Yeah, sure, match. Here you be.
1: Thank you. You have a customer.
0: Oh, yes. Generally, somebody stops for a few gallons of gas along about this time.
1: Better throw away that cigarette around that gasoline.
0: Be back in a minute, old hammer. Yes, sir. A little gas?
2: No, I'd like a little information.
0: Well, got a lot of that, too.
2: Can you tell me the way to Pine Knob?
0: Pine Knob? What's that, tourist camp?
2: No, it's a town. Pine Knob, Pennsylvania.
0: Never heard of it.
2: It's out this way someplace. Supposed to be about 80 miles out of Pittsburgh in this direction.
0: Well, see, Pittsburgh's about 78 miles back.
2: Well, then I should be pretty close.
0: Never heard tell of no Pine Knob. Been living here, man and boy, for 40 years. Ain't never seen nothing of the place or heard tell of it.
2: Well, I know it's out here someplace. I followed my directions here. I don't know whether to take that crossroad or follow the turnpike.
0: Sorry, can't tell you, mister.
1: Perhaps I can.
0: Eh? Oh, you.
1: Pine Knob, you say, mister?
2: Yes. It's a small town somewhere in this neighborhood.
0: Not in this neighborhood, it ain't.
2: You don't happen to remember anything about it, do you, old-timer?
1: That's a nice hat you're wearing.
2: Huh?
1: I said that's a nice hat you're wearing.
2: Yeah, thanks. Did you ever hear of Pine Knob?
1: Mind if I see it?
2: See what?
1: Your hat.
2: Oh, forget my hat. You know anything about Pine Knob?
1: I might. After I've seen the hat.
2: Look here. If you know how I can get to Pine Knob, I'll...
0: Hey, look, mister. Let him have a gander at the hat. You were the old boy. He hasn't got all his marbles.
2: Oh, very well. Here. You can buy it in any hat shop for $10. Free initials if you want them.
1: Yeah. Quite nice.
0: What's that? The hat? Oh, you haven't even looked at it.
1: No. I was admiring the gentleman's hair.
2: What about my hair?
1: I said it's nice. Bright red.
2: Yeah, red hair runs in my family. Now, how about the hat back and a little information?
1: Oh, your initials in the band. K.M. Could the last name be Minor?
2: Yeah. Yeah, that's right. Oh, you saw my driver's license on the steering post.
1: No.
2: How'd you know?
1: I just hoped I was right.
2: Oh, hang it all. Do you or don't you know how I can get to Pine Knob?
1: Yes, I know.
2: Will you tell me then?
1: No, I can't do that.
2: Why not?
1: Because the way is seldom traveled. You'd never find it by directions.
2: Then can you go there with me to show me the way?
1: There's nothing I'd like better. To take you to Pine Knob.
2: Yeah. Well, now, that's more like it. I'll pay you for whatever your time's worth.
1: I'll collect, all right. But I assure you my time's of practically no value whatsoever.
2: Come on around, get in.
1: I'll ride in the back.
2: No, come on in front with me.
1: No, thank you. I prefer the back.
0: Say, mister, you better humor the old boy as much as you can. He ain't as bright as he probably used to be.
2: Oh, all right. All right, old-timer, hop in. Oh, thanks a lot.
0: Oh, you're welcome. Come back and see me. Well, I see him come and I see him go. But that old gent beats anything I've ever set eyes on. Oh, the old man dropped his bag of tobacco. Almost half full. King's Choice. The Smoker's Friend. Raymond Tobacco Company. Established 1756.
1: We leave the turnpike in a minute or two.
2: Then how far?
1: Not far.
2: Is the road good?
1: Not so good.
2: I say, does my chatter bore you, old-timer?
1: Not especially.
2: Yeah, you give me the impression you don't want to talk.
1: People talk too much nowadays.
2: Me, I like to talk. Especially when I'm driving. Helps make the miles go faster.
1: The turn up ahead.
2: Yeah, where?
1: Off to the right.
2: There's no place to turn off.
1: Yes, there is. You can see it. There. See?
2: Well, yes. But that road, it wasn't there a moment ago.
1: It's been there for years. It's the road to take.
2: This isn't any ordinary road.
1: Right. It isn't.
2: No automobile tracks.
1: Never been an automobile on this road.

0: don't understand.
1: You will, presently.
0: Nothing but wagon tracks.
1: That's right. Wagons. And a stagecoach.
0: Stagecoach?
1: Yes. You can see the hoof marks in the soft earth.
0: Oh, I was noticing.
1: Six coal black horses, the pride of Pennsylvania.
0: What's that?
1: Nothing important.
0: I see. Look behind.
1: Behind?
0: Yes. Look, where's the turnpike?
1: We have left it. Far behind.
0: Oh, not far. Less than a half a mile. We should be able to see it from here.
1: No. Nowhere in view.
0: And the buildings along the turnpike. Where are they?
1: All of that is past.
0: Past?
1: Yes. There is no turnpike. There are no buildings.
0: Nothing but open prairie land. Trees. Hills. Tall grass. No fences. No other roads except this one.
1: It's the only road for miles round.
0: But where does it take us?
1: The Pine Knob. That's where you wanted to go?
0: Well, yes, but I...
1: You asked me to show you the way to Pine Knob. This is it.
0: Well, everything's changed so. Suddenly. Everything's different.
1: Yes. Naturally.
0: But why?
1: Did you ever ask yourself what time really is?
0: Time?
1: Yes, Mr. Miner. Time.
0: I don't follow you.
1: Suppose a long time ago, something had happened to you. Suppose that incident was so important, so outstanding in your life, it was necessary for you to do something about it.
0: I still don't understand.
1: Let me put it into the present instead of the past. Suppose today something should happen to you. Suppose it is so out of the ordinary that you'd never forget it. Probably something you think needs revenge.
0: Revenge?
1: And suppose you decided your spirit would never rest until you'd found that revenge, even though many scores of years had passed away.
0: I don't understand.
1: Now, what would you do, Mr. Miner? What could you do but roam from place to place seeking that revenge?
0: You're talking over my head.
1: Am I?
0: You certainly are.
1: What I'm getting at is this. If you'd find yourself in just such a situation, time would suddenly have no meaning to you. You'd think no more about the past or the present or the future. Time would be something unknown to you. Things you'd call the future now wouldn't be future at all. Incidents you'd call past wouldn't be past. They'd be now, what you call present, all rolled up into one.
0: Yeah, that's a strange way of reasoning.
1: Not so strange, once you've experienced it.
0: Have you ever experienced it?
1: I assure you, yes.
0: You mean that things that have happened in the past are actually happening now?
1: Precisely.
0: And things in the future are taking place now, too?
1: Naturally. One case being possible, the other naturally follows.
0: Oh, just some philosopher's theory.
1: It's much more than a mere theory.
0: Oh, you know better than that, and so do I. What's happened in the past has happened. What's going to happen certainly isn't taking place now.
1: Possibly I'll change your mind about that before this day ends.
0: Oh, no. Not me, mister. By the way, you haven't told me your name.
1: Names are unimportant. Only incidents are important.
0: Yeah. You haven't said how you knew my name.
1: That was quite obvious. Your red hair. The initials in your hat band.
0: I still don't see how you
1: There's
0: knew.
1: There's Pine Knob. Ahead.
0: Yeah. Down in the valley.
1: Yeah.
0: Where did it get its name, Pine Knob?
1: Because in the center of the town you'll find a little mound. Three pine trees growing from it. It was under these trees that men have been trying for their lives. It's from them that men have been hanged.
0: Hmm. That's a pleasant thought. The town seems deserted.
1: Yes, I suppose it is by now.
0: What do you mean?
1: You see. There. Stage office is over there. And the stage is in. See? Across the road. Pull up here. Across from it.
0: Yeah, right. So this is Pine Knob. I see. That man on the stagecoach with the reins in his hands. And that other man handing up that metal box.
1: Quiet. Listen to what they say.
2: All right, Hank. That's a gold. Better take good care of it.
1: You know where they're going to get this gold. It's going right on through to Kelby. If anybody tries to stop the stage this trip, I'll be ready for them. Rush along, partner. See you in a week. Come on, boy. Get up there. Gee, get up.
0: Those two men. The one on the stagecoach.
1: Exactly.
0: He looks and talks exactly like you, and the other one like me.
1: You must follow that stage. Start the car.
0: I don't understand all this.
1: Start the car. Follow the stage.
0: I'd take my oath that those two men are...
1: It's not time to talk. Follow the stage.
0: Oh, what is this, a dream?
1: No. I waited a long time for this day.
0: What do you mean?
1: Yes. 90 years I waited.
0: 90?
1: More than 3 normal lifetimes, and finally the day is here.
0: Look here. Whoever you are, would you mind telling me just what this is all about? Why are we following that stagecoach?
1: Yeah. See? It's beginning.
0: What's beginning?
1: Stage. See? You stopped.
0: Yeah. Something's wrong.
1: More than you think. Drive right up behind it.
0: Maybe we can help.
1: No, there's nothing we can do. Stop right behind the stage.
0: Yeah. Hey, look. Look at that man standing at the side of the stagecoach, talking to the driver.
1: I'm watching him.
0: He's the man with the red hair. The man who looks exactly like me. And the other one on the stage, he's the exact image of you.
1: Quiet. Watch what happens. Listen.
3: Look, partner. Called me out of town, did you?
2: Yeah. I sure did, Hank. I reckon I'd better take that gold.
3: Take the gold? Why?
2: Just take it. Hand it down, Hank.
3: Hold on. Why do you want that gold, Ken?
2: Stop asking questions. Just hand down the box.
3: I don't think I'd better, Ken.
2: Now look, I mean business.
3: You drawing a gun on me, partner?
2: I mean business, Hank. Hand down that gold.
3: You're robbing this gold.
2: I'm taking it and clearing out. Here tell folks is settling out west. I aim to go there.
3: Ken, I done trusted you like a brother. I never thought the day would come when you...
2: Hand me down the gold, Hank.
3: This gold's going to kill me.
2: It ain't going no farther than it is right now. I'm taking it with me.
3: Put away your gun, Ken.
2: Don't argue with me, Hank. I'll shoot you if I have to.
3: And by Ginger, you'll have to. I ain't handing down this gold.
2: Keep those hands on the reins.
3: Not on your life, partner.
2: Don't go for that gun.
1: You shot me. In cold blood?
0: No. No.
1: I didn't have a chance. You knew I didn't carry a gun. Just the rifle there on the seat.
0: No, I didn't do that. I didn't shoot you.
1: I wasn't going for no gun. You've murdered me.
0: No. For heaven's sakes, this isn't real. I've never fired a gun in my life.
1: You think it isn't real?
0: No. Well, it can't be.
1: Now, you understand what I meant by no past, no future?
0: That man on the stage, you.
1: 180 years ago on this spot.
0: But it can't be you. That man on the stage was shot. He fell. He's lying there on the ground now.
1: Is he? Turn around. See for yourself.
0: Gone. Everything's gone.
1: Everything. But you and me.
0: I didn't kill you.
1: That man with the red hair, the one who spoke like you, looked like you, was the first member of your family to settle in this country. He was my partner. I trusted him. He murdered me.
0: But I didn't.
1: Now, the debt is about to be paid.
0: No. No, you can't blame me for something that happened almost 200 years ago.
1: I waited this long for my revenge. I won't let it pass by now. Get into the car.
0: No. No, keep away. Don't come near me. Don't touch that wheel.
1: Time has come. I'm driving now.
0: No, I say.
1: There's
0: no.
1: No way to escape.
0: You can't murder me. I had nothing to do with that shooting.
4: You can't escape.
0: I will escape. I will.
4: You're doomed.
0: I knew you were some devil. You brought me here to kill me.
4: But you can't. The road ends around the turn up there. Nothing but a 1,000-foot drop down the mountainside.

0: Pennsylvania Turnpike. Tonight's original tale of dark fantasy by Scott Bishop, originating in the studios of WKY. Ben Morris played Ken Miner. Fred Wayne was heard as Hank, and Muir Height was the filling station attendant. Next Friday night at this same time, listen to the 19th in this series of unusual and original tales of dark fantasy, created by Scott Bishop. Next week's story is called Convoy for Atlantis, a fantastic yarn of ships that disappear in the night, and of strange and valuable treasures which arise from the sea. An adventure that takes us down to the very bottom of the mighty Atlantic Ocean for a special observation of the Convoy for Atlantis. Don't miss this weird tale of an ancient race that lives again on a mighty sunken continent. Tom Paxton speaking. Dark Fantasy comes to you from Oklahoma City. 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

0: It's Mystery Time. 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
1: Sure, I can prove I'm Bart Lane. What are you getting at, Cobb?
2: Nothing much. Just that you're dead.
3: Dead?
2: That's right. Take a look at this. You, my friend, were buried in New Lawn Cemetery a year ago.

0: Good evening. This is Don Dowd, your host for Mystery Time. Back again to introduce another in ABC Radio's great Monday through Friday lineup of mystery dramas. Every night at this time, a new and different story. Our drama tonight on Masters of Mystery, presented live from New York, is written by Jerry McGill. Listen now to the story of a man who confronted his wife with a ghost of the past, himself, as Masters of Mystery brings you Death by Proxy.
1: Death by Proxy was plenty offbeat. It started in night court after Bart Lane got out of a disorderly conduct charge with a $50 fine and costs. He was a big, handsome guy, sunburned the color of copper. I was curious. I latched onto him and got him into a neighborhood bar. He had trouble. Lots of them.
2: Jeff Cobb. So you're a newspaper guy?
1: Yeah. What's your line?
2: Mining engineer, prospector.
1: What were you looking for in that apartment you crashed?
2: My wife.
1: Oh, so that's why you slugged the guy that opened the door.
2: No, he thought I was after his wife. He got nasty and I lost my temper. The Amazon jungle makes you jumpy.
1: Oh? How long were you there?
2: 5 years. I got lost.
1: And you came back and expected to find your wife in the same apartment?
2: Yeah. It was foolish considering we'd almost called it quits before I left for South America. But you know, some women are like jungle fever. They never really get over it. It goes, but usually comes back. I gotta find her, find out if I'm cured. Let me buy a drink, pal.
1: Maybe I can help you find your wife.
2: Thanks. The bartender, two more, doubles.
3: Okay.
2: How can you help me, Jeff?
1: Well, it's a lot harder for people to get lost in the city than in the jungles of the Amazon. You leave her any money when you went prospecting?
2: $5,000 in joint savings and bonds. She closed the account and sold the bonds.
1: Mm-hmm. Any chance she could have used it to get a Mexican divorce?
2: Maybe.
1: And you still want to find her?
2: I was reported missing, probably dead.
1: But you want to find her?
2: Yeah.
1: Okay, Bart. We won't find her here. Skip the drinks. Let's go dig the morgue file and see what gives. I took Bart Lane to the news leader office and left him in the reception room to cool his heels while I dug through the morgue file for a lead on his wife. I found it all right, but with a twist that sent me out to the reception room for a fast double check on his story.
2: You find anything, Jeff?
1: Yeah, plenty.
2: Bart, where is she?
1: Well, first, I want to know when you got back in the States.
2: Yesterday, by plane from Rio. Why?
1: Under what name?
2: My own name. Say, what is this?
1: Can you prove that you're Bart Lane, the mining engineer who was lost in the Amazon jungle 5 years ago?
2: Sure I can prove it. By my passport.
1: All right, let's see it.
2: Picture doesn't look much like me anymore. Here. The jungle does things here. But what's the big idea?
1: You're dead.
2: Dead?
1: Yeah, dead. Killed.
2: Oh, that. Sure. Missing and presumed dead in the jungle. Not many get out once they're lost.
1: No, no, I don't mean that.
2: What do you mean?
1: Here, look at this. Barton Lane, a mining engineer only recently returned from South America, was instantly killed when his car went out of control on West Highway.
2: That's impossible. I never came back. I don't own a car.
1: In spite of the fact that his body was partly destroyed by fire that followed the crash, the remains were positively identified by his widow, Mrs. Mildred Lane, of 10 Highwood Avenue.
2: That's my wife's name, Mildred.
1: Then you are legally dead and buried in New Lawn Cemetery.
2: When did I die?
1: May 10th, 1956.
2: About a year ago.
1: Yeah. Now what goes?
2: I don't know, but I'm going to find out. What was that address where Mildred was living?
1: Oh, now wait a minute. Hold it. You're in a spot.
2: What do you mean I'm in a spot?
1: Well, stop and think. Somebody was killed driving a car registered in your name, and your wife identified the body and buried it. Why?
2: That's what I'm going to find out.
1: Were you carrying any life insurance when you left 5 years ago?
2: Yeah, $30,000.
1: Who is the beneficiary?
2: Mildred, my wife, but the policies must have lapsed.
1: Well, she could have kept up the payments. Couldn't wait 7 years to have you declared legally dead.
2: Yeah, but who was in that car? Somebody was killed.
1: Ah, now you're getting it. If you're Bart Lane and alive, somebody else died for you by proxy. And it was probably murder.
2: It wasn't Mildred. She wouldn't have the nerve to try it.
1: Well, she may have had help. $30,000 would buy a lot of help.
2: I gotta find her. Talk to her.
1: Yeah, and I'm going along for the interview. But you keep your shirt on. If you don't, you're liable to trade it in for a sheet on a slab in the morgue. And I don't mean our newspaper file. I got my car out of the garage and drove Bart Lane over to the last known address of his wife. Number 10 Highwood Avenue turned out to be a fairly plush apartment building. I questioned the switchboard operator.
3: Well, I'm sorry, but there isn't anyone by the name of Mrs. Mildred Lane living here.
1: Mm-hmm. How long have you been working here?
3: About 6 months.
1: Mildred Lane's husband was supposed to have been killed in an auto accident about a year ago. She gave this address when she claimed the body.
3: I heard about that from the girl who ran the switchboard before I took the job.
2: What did you hear?
3: Oh, just that her husband was killed right after he came back from South America. He'd been lost in the jungle or something.
1: That's the woman. What happened? She move out?
3: No, she's still here.
1: Well, under what name?
3: Well, I'm not supposed to give out information about our tenants.
1: How about making an exception to the rule and just giving us her new name?
3: Well, who are you anyway?
1: Well, I'm a reporter following up the story of her husband's death.
3: Who's the other gentleman?
2: I'm Mildred Lane's dead husband.
3: Dead husband? Oh, you're joking.
1: No, he's not. Now, do you want to give us her new name or do you want to tell the police?
3: Well, she's married again.
2: What's her husband's name?
3: Mr. Dean. Malcolm Dean. They live in the penthouse now.
1: What's his business?
3: He's a builder. He has a new development out on Sunset Heights.
2: Are they in now?
3: Well, Mr. Dean hasn't come in yet, but Mrs. Dean, your wife is.
1: And do you know when Dean moved into this building?
3: Oh, about 2 years ago, I think.
1: I see. Thanks.
2: Well, what do you make of it?
1: Oh, it could mean that your wife knew this Dean guy before you died. And it could also mean that he was in on your accidental death.
2: So what?
1: Well, that would mean that we're dealing with two murderers, not just one.
2: I don't give a hoot. I'm going up to her apartment.
1: Sure, sure, but just let's play this smart. Let's get some proof, then let the police handle it.
2: How?
1: Well, you go up there like the prodigal, returning for the fatted calf. Like you didn't know that you're supposed to be dead.
2: What good will that do?
1: Well, you might find out a lot of things. Try it. Keep your shirt on. See how she reacts, what she says, what she wants to do about it.
2: I don't know if I can carry it off.
1: Try it. You can always call the cops, and I'll be waiting right here.
2: Well, okay, I'll try it.

0: Yes, what is...
1: Bart!
2: Hello, Mildred.
1: Bart, is it really you? You're supposed to be dead.
2: Yeah, I know. Lost in the jungle.
1: How did you find me?
2: Compared to getting out of the upper Amazon, it was a cinch.
1: When did you get back in the States?
2: Yesterday. Mildred, you don't seem very glad to see me.
1: Oh, I am, believe me. I am, Bart. It's such a shock. I thought you were dead.
2: The report was exaggerated, as they say. Well, aren't you going to ask me into your swank apartment?
1: Oh, yes, of course. Come in for a moment, but...
2: But what?
1: Bart, it's awful. I don't know how to tell you. I'm married again.
2: So I gathered. From a new name in this place. You did all right.
1: But I've got to talk to you. Explain, but not here, not now.
2: Afraid of this new guy you married? Dean, Malcolm Dean?
1: No, but he's coming home in a while.
2: Good, I'd like to meet him.
1: No, please, Bart, let me talk to him first, alone.
2: Why?
1: Well, explain to him. It could be...
2: The same gal, the same Mildred. How much time?
1: Until tomorrow. Where are you staying?
2: Nowhere. I've been looking for you ever since I landed.
1: Do I still mean that much to you, Bart?
2: What do you think, baby?
1: Don't, Bart, please, give me time.
2: Well, this Dean guy must be pretty good.
1: Oh, not like you, Bart. Older and different. But he's very kind. I don't want to hurt him.
2: You've changed, honey.
1: Bart, tell me, have you any money? I mean, enough to stay somewhere near here until I can settle things with Malcolm.
2: Yeah, I guess I can manage to live a few days.
1: Well, there's a motel down on the highway at the end of the street. Could you go there and wait till I phone you?
2: When? Okay. Okay, Mildred.
1: Oh, you darling.
2: I'll save that.
1: All right, Bart. Tell me, do any of our old friends know that you're back?
2: Just you, honey. I wanted it to be a surprise.
1: I'm glad. Please go now, Bart. Please, I'll call you at the motel later tonight.

0: Okay, Bart. You're all set. I told the motel manager you're expecting an important call, and he'll switch it to this cabin.
1: Thanks, Jeff. I don't know that I want to go through with it.
0: Why not?
1: I don't know. It isn't the way I thought it was going to be.
0: Well, how did you think it was going to be?
1: I thought I'd want to get Mildred back at any price. Or kill her.
0: And how do you feel?
1: Sick, tired, old. Almost as if I were really dead.
0: Oh, come on. Snap out of it. You can't stay dead all your life.
1: Why not?
0: Look, aren't you forgetting that you didn't just die a natural death? It looks like you were murdered for your insurance. It looks like your wife and this guy Dean are parlaying your money into a fortune.
1: I don't care about the money.
0: Well, then think about the guy they must have killed to take your place. You owe him something.
1: And I owe you a story, don't I?
0: No, there'll be a story no matter what you do. I know enough already to be certain a crime has been committed. Now, if you don't want to help find out how and why, I'm calling the cops.
1: Okay, you're right. Besides, I would like to know what Mildred's going to do.
0: Well, I've got a pretty good notion. And I don't think we'll have long to wait.

0: Hello, Sunset Heights Development.
1: Malcolm.
0: Oh, hello, Mildred.
1: Why haven't you come home?
0: Well, I'm busy. I told you I'd be late.
1: You've got to come home right away. Something terrible has happened.
0: What?
1: I can't tell you over the phone, but I'm afraid to leave the apartment.
0: What's happened?
1: He's alive. He didn't die in the jungle. He's back here in the States. Found me somehow. Came here just a while ago.
0: Alone?
1: Yes.
0: Does he know about the accident?
1: He didn't act as if he did.
0: How long has he been back?
1: Only since yesterday.
0: Where is he now?
1: Well, I persuaded him to give me a chance to talk to you first alone. He's gone to the highway motel and promised to wait until I called him later tonight.
0: Yeah, well, good girl, good girl. That was using your head.
1: Well, what are we going to do? What did he find out about?
0: Well, how did he act? What did he say? Does he want to meet me?
1: Yes, he wants to talk to you. He acted strange. Not at all surprised I'm married again.
0: Yeah, well, good. Good, that gives us time, a chance.
1: To do what?
0: To sound him out. Maybe buy him off.
1: He said he had money. He looked prosperous.
0: Does he want you to get an annulment? Go back to him?
1: No, he didn't say. I made him leave, go to the motel until I could talk to you.
0: Okay, that was smart. Now listen, you call him and get him to come up here to the development. Get your car out of the garage, pick him up at the motel. Bring him up here to the office.
1: But what if he won't take money to go away?
0: Well, in that case, there'll have to be another accident. Now, you call him. No matter what you have to say or do, get him up here. Tonight.

0: There's your call, Bart. Take it.
1: Suppose she wants to come here.
0: Well, let her come. Listen to what she has to say. I'll get out.
1: Yes?
2: Are you Mr. Lane?
1: Yes. Who's calling?
2: I'm the girl on the switchboard at your wife's apartment building.
1: Oh, yes.
2: Look, I don't know if I should be telling you this because I really shouldn't have been listening. But your wife called your husband. Her other husband, Mr. Dean, at his office.
1: All right, miss. Why did you call me?
2: Mrs. Dean, I mean your wife, is going to call you.
1: Yes, I know that.
2: But she's going to get you to go up to the new development on Sunset Heights and meet Mr. Dean.
1: Good. But why are you calling and telling me this?
2: Because I think if you don't take money to go away, they're going to kill you.
0: Once in a blue moon, you run into a yarn that has more twists than the rope that hangs a lot of people who think they can get away with murder. When Bart Lane told me what the switchboard operator had passed on to him, I knew it was time to call in the long arm of the law. But before I could persuade Lane...
1: Never mind the cops. That'll be Mildred. Let me handle this my way.
0: Not a chance, Lane. If you go with Mildred, it's an even bet somebody will be killed.
1: Maybe. Hello?
3: Hello, Bart. Listen, I've just talked to Malcolm at the office.
1: What did he say?
3: Well, naturally, it was a terrible shock.
1: How did he take the news? I'm alive.
3: Oh, Bart, he's so kind. So understanding.
1: What's he going to do about it?
3: He wants to see you at his office. Meet you and talk to you.
1: I'm willing. When?
3: I'll come for you in my car. Wait for me on the highway outside the motel. I'll be there in 10 minutes.
1: All right, Mildred. I'll be waiting. 10 minutes.
0: Okay, Bart. You've made your date. Now let me make mine.
1: Who are you going to call?
0: The homicide squad, just in case Mildred and her new hubby decide to kill you a second time.

0: much farther, Mildred?
1: Oh, it's just ahead. In the woods along the ridge.
0: What are you stopping for?
1: Oh, Bart. Let's talk for a moment.
0: Why? What's there to talk about?
1: You? Us? What really happened?
0: I got lost. Died, remember?
1: Well, I mean, did you find what you went after?
0: You mean the gold?
1: Yes. Did you find any?
0: A little.
1: Much?
0: Enough. But what do you care? You seem to have done pretty well.
1: Oh, not really. Malcolm isn't rich. His real estate development is speculation. But that isn't what I'm getting at.
0: What are you getting at?
1: Oh, Bart, you know. Couldn't we try again? Go away, out of the country, far away.
0: What about Malcolm?
1: Oh, I can handle him. He wouldn't dare say anything. We might even be able to get some money out of him. If you haven't enough.
0: You'd do anything for money, wouldn't you, Mildred?
1: Bart, don't say that. I'm only thinking of you. Oh, how you must have suffered all these years.
0: Stop it, honey. You're breaking my heart.
1: Oh, Bart, don't you believe me?
2: No, Mildred, he doesn't.
1: Malcolm!
2: Yes. I saw your headlights from the office. I saw you park here, in fact. I thought I'd come over and see how you two were getting on.
0: Great. I gather you got an earful.
2: Oh, yes, yes, quite an earful, Lane. And don't bother to get out of the car. We're going on from here.
0: Where?
2: Well, I want to show you our new development. It's quite interesting. We have several excavations dug all ready for the pouring of the concrete. One of them will make a very nice grave.
1: Malcolm, you said...
2: Yes, too much has been said, my dear. Now start the motor. I'll get in the back of the car.
0: Wait a minute. What's the idea of the gun? Let's have it on the line.
2: Well, it's really very simple, Lane. You're a dead man. You died in an automobile accident over a year ago.
0: Yeah, so I found out.
1: Malcolm, he knows.
2: Yes, I suspected as much. I think he came here to blackmail us. Bleed us white as the price of silence.
0: Wrong, Dean, dead wrong.
2: Well, it doesn't matter.
0: What about Mildred, our loving wife?
2: I haven't quite made up my mind.
1: Malcolm, I was only leading him on, trying to find out if he had any money.
2: Oh, well, now that was greedy, Mildred. Foolish. But you've always been greedy, haven't you? Never quite... satisfied with what you have. His insurance wasn't enough.
0: How well he knows you, my dear. And by the way, Mildred, who is the guy you identified who died in the car in my place?
2: Go ahead, tell him, Mildred. It doesn't matter.
1: You did it. You arranged it. Picked up that hitchhiker, wrecked the car, burned the body.
0: Oh, so that's how it was done.
2: Yes. So now let's go over to the side of my first model house, shall we? Being built with your insurance.
3: Let's not, Dean.
1: Malcolm, what? Behind you.
3: That's right, Dean. Drop that gun.
4: You.
3: And without turning around. That was smart. I'd hate to have to shoot anybody in the back. You better get out of that car, Bart. You died in one last year, remember?
4: Yeah.
5: Thanks, Jeff. Where are the cops?
3: Oh, I thought they might be a little tardy, so I tagged along behind when you drove off with Mildred. They'll be here any minute now.
1: Bart, help me. Believe me, I didn't kill that hitchhiker. Malcolm did. He planned the whole thing from the very beginning. It was his idea.
2: It won't do, my dear. Murder isn't like your kind of marriage. We're in this together, Mildred. Until death do us part.

0: This is Don Dowd again, your host for Mystery Time. You have just heard Masters of Mystery live from New York. 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

0: John is not a usual sort of man, although he has a very ordinary sort of name, John Smith. What could be more ordinary than that? But he is a most unusual man, really. Take his blood group, for instance. His blood group is group AB. Very rare indeed, as the doctor is pointing out to him.
1: Only 2% of people belong to group AB, Mr. Smith.
2: I know my group is very rare.
1: And this young girl is dying. She must have a transfusion as soon as possible, otherwise she will die. There's absolutely no doubt about that.
2: But surely I'm not the only person with this type of blood in the area?
1: Oh, no doubt there are other people, but we don't know everyone's blood group offhand, just like that. We depend, as you know, on blood donors. You're the only registered donor in this area.
2: But there must be someone else.
1: Believe me, Mr. Smith, there isn't. Anyway, giving a transfusion isn't anything to worry about. There's nothing to it.
2: I've given blood before. I know that.
1: Then you'll help us? You'll help the young girl?
2: I can't. I can't go through that again. I won't. You've no right to ask me.
1: Please, Mr. Smith, calm down. What I'm asking isn't so terrible.
2: Yes, it is.
1: But you said yourself...
2: You don't know what you're asking. I can't do it.
1: Mr. Smith, unless young Beryl Rogers receives a transfusion of blood, type AB blood, she will most certainly die.
2: But there must be somebody else who can do it. Why pick on me?
1: I've told you why, Mr. Smith. You're the only registered donor in the area.
2: Well, then what about outside the area? What about blood banks? You keep supplies of blood under refrigeration these days, don't you?
1: Our own local supplies of AB blood from the blood bank are exhausted. To find supplies elsewhere and fly them here would take too long. The girl would die. Oh, hang it all, man. All I'm asking you to do is give a pint of your blood. That's all. Not your life.
2: No. That's not what you're asking. And you don't know what you're asking. I can't do it. I can't.
1: Very well. And then there's nothing more I can do. I can't force you, I'm afraid. There is, unfortunately, no law which says that one must give blood. But I hope, Mr. Smith, that you'll be able to live with your conscience after tonight. After this young girl dies because you won't help. Then I hope you can face yourself in the mirror each day.
2: It wouldn't be saving her, don't you understand? It wouldn't. It would be only postponing something which might as well be ended now. This girl's life has already ended. Unless you can find someone else to help.
1: You're the only one, Mr. Smith. I told you before. You're the only one, her only chance.
2: Then if I'm her only chance, she hasn't got one.
1: You refuse to help her?
2: Yes.
1: Mr. Smith, this is a free country. You have every right to say that. You must have a very good reason for letting a young girl go to an untimely death like this.
2: I have.
1: Won't you tell me what it is?
2: You wouldn't believe me. Nobody believes me.
1: I promise. I listen with an open mind. You see, the girl's father is waiting outside to hear your decision. I'll have to tell him something.
2: All right. I'll tell you. I'll tell you what's been making my life a nightmare for the last 3 years. I first registered as a blood donor about 3.5 years ago. As you've said, my group is the rarest. There aren't many donors. But also, there aren't so many people needing transfusions. So it was about 5 months before I was called on to help. He was a young man. Derek Evans. I still remember his name. He'd been badly cut up in a motor accident. They phoned me from this hospital at about 2 a.m. I came along here and gave 2 pints of blood. It saved young Derek's life. At least that's what we all thought. But it didn't save his life, really. It only saved him from a far more horrible death. 2 or 3 days after I'd given the blood, I came along to the hospital to see how he was getting on. By this time, he was sitting up in bed, looking quite well again. I was interested to see the man whose life had been saved by my blood, I suppose. But also, I felt I had to see him. You see, Doctor, my blood was flowing in his veins. Already I felt a strange sort of kinship with him. I sat on the chair beside his bed and smiled at him. Well, how are you feeling?
3: Oh, fine, fine. It's funny to think about it, isn't it?
2: What? Well, that your blood is now flowing around my body, through my brain, and making me think and breathe.
3: Yes. Yes, it is.
2: Although I must confess, I don't feel any different.
4: Come on, darling. Jill, come on. This part's quite solid, but now she's well over to the west. Wait. Help! I'm sinking. No, don't come any nearer. Throw me a rope. Help! Jill, help! I'm in the quicksand. I'm sinking! Help!
2: Are you all right?
3: What? Oh, good heavens. A telephone.
2: Oh, what is it? What's the matter? You've gone quite pale.
3: No. It's nothing. I'll be all right. But there was something. And I didn't dare tell him. As he'd been speaking, suddenly into my mind's eye, there flashed a picture that had been frighteningly real. It wasn't as if I had imagined myself somewhere else or anything like that. I'd been completely aware that I was sitting in the hospital ward. But in the front of my consciousness, it flashed a picture of young Derek Evans and a girl walking beside him. He'd suddenly stepped into a quicksand, and as I watched, horrified, I'd seen him sucked down into the morass. I didn't tell him what I'd imagined. It's not the sort of thing you tell a convalescent patient. But as soon as I could, I made my excuses and left. I tried to put the remembrance of it from my mind, but that night I couldn't sleep. The next morning, I made a phone call to Derek's parents.
5: Hello?
6: Mrs. Evans?
5: Speaking. Who's this?
6: My name isn't important. I wonder if you can tell me, has your son Derek got a girlfriend?
5: My son's engaged to be married. Who is this?
6: Please, this is very important. Could you tell me what his fiancée's name is?
5: Aurelia.
6: Please, it's very important.
5: Well, I don't know what business it can possibly be of yours, but her name is Jill.
2: I'd somehow known, somewhere in the dark recesses of my mind, that was the name she was going to say. Jill. The name which I'd heard Derek call out in my vision. I was stunned. For a long time, I walked about like a man in a daze. Was it possible that the fact that my blood was flowing in his veins had somehow given me the ability to see into Derek's future? It seemed too unbelievable to contemplate. Finally, I decided to return to the hospital and tell him the whole story. It might well be nothing but nonsense, but at least he should be warned, I thought. I phoned to check when I'd be allowed to see him.
7: What name was that again?
2: Evans, Derek Evans. He was in a motor accident.
7: Oh, that, Mr. Evans. I'm afraid it will be no use coming to see him, sir.
2: Why not?
7: He was discharged from hospital 2 days ago.
2: I phoned his home, of course. But his mother told me that he'd gone away for a week or so into the country to convalesce. She must have been a little suspicious of me making odd phone calls by this time, because she refused to tell me if I could get in touch with him. But looking back, it wouldn't have been any good anyway. At the time, I told myself that I was behaving hysterically over nothing and tried to put the whole thing from my mind. I succeeded, too, up to a point, until a couple of days later. I bought the evening paper as usual. And there it was, staring me in the face. A young man, Derek Evans, was drowned today in a quicksand, not far from the village of Medside. His fiancée, Miss Jill Worthing, was with him. Escaped unharmed. So now you see, Doctor, why I'm not going to give this young girl any of my blood. My blood is evil. It brings about death in the most horrible fashion. And worse than that, I know about it in advance.

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0: dear. Poor John. Count Dracula down here is getting quite restless. He wants John to look into his future by giving him some of his blood. The good old-fashioned way.
1: Then you're quite adamant.
2: Oh, for heaven's sake, why can't you leave me alone? You don't seem to understand what you're asking. I've told you it's happened 4 times in the past, and each time I've lived under a terrible shadow of doom and until the person concerned has died.
1: But look, if you believe what you say to be true, then one can take precautions. Take Derek Evans, for instance. He could have been prevented from going away into the country. The tragedy could have been avoided.
2: I said that with Rose Warwick. But at least in her case, I was sure that my vision couldn't possibly come true.
1: What happened?
2: Rose was a cripple. I gave her blood, saved her life. Then I saw her quite clearly in my mind's eye. She was screaming for help, and there was ice all around her and ice skating. The more I thought about it, the more impossible it was. She couldn't even walk, let alone skate. At last, I thought this sequence was going to be broken. I should be free.
1: And what happened?
2: She was in a crowded cinema when it caught fire. She died, burnt to death. And the film that was showing was called Winter Wonderland. All about ice skating.

0: Well, well, what?
1: Are you going to save my daughter's life, or are you going to let her die?
0: I can't do it, Mr. Rogers. Maybe your daughter Bella will live without my assistance.
2: That's quite impossible. And we only have about 15 minutes left at the outside.
0: I can't do it.
1: You're a monster, that's what you are. A monster. Now listen to me, Mr. Smith. I promise you one thing. If you don't help my little girl and she dies, I'll kill you.
0: All right. All right, what's the use? You don't want to understand either of you. I'll do it.
2: Good.
0: But I'm warning you. I won't be saving your daughter's life, Mr. Rogers. I'll just be keeping her alive so that she can die in a much more horrible fashion.
2: How's her respiration?
3: Normal, Doctor.
2: And the donor?
0: I'm fine. Don't worry about me.
2: She's already getting some color in her cheeks, sir. All right, nurse, remove the needle.
3: Very well, Doctor.
2: Mr. Smith, I can't thank you enough. Enough. Enough. Enough. Enough. Enough. Enough. Enough. Enough.

0: No.
1: Mr. Smith, what is it?
0: It's never happened as quickly as this before.
1: What's the matter?
0: As the nurse was removing the needle from her arm, I saw it.
1: What did you see?
0: The man was standing with his back to me. I couldn't see his face, but hers. It was terrible. Poor girl.
1: What?

0: girl.
1: What? What did you see?
0: This man had his hands round her throat and he was strangling her. I haven't saved this poor girl, Doctor. She's going to be murdered. Well, how are you feeling?
2: I'm fine. Who are you?
0: Oh, I helped you when you were very sick.
2: Oh, you're the man who gave me some blood, aren't you?
0: That's right.
2: It's funny to think about it, isn't it? Your blood being pumped about inside me. It must be nice blood because I'm feeling much better.
0: I'm glad. How old are you, Beryl?
2: 16, nearly 17.
0: When are you leaving hospital?
2: About a week, the doctor said.
0: You will be careful, won't you? You're such a pretty girl.
2: Careful? What do you mean?
0: Nothing. Nothing, just be careful. Pray that it doesn't come true.

0: here. There's a fire.
1: Thank you.
0: Sit down. Tell me what you've been doing with yourself the last 4 months.
1: You were very nice to me while I was in hospital.
0: Nonsense, it's just...
1: You told me that if ever I was in trouble, if ever I needed any help...
0: Of course, there's nothing wrong, is there?
1: Well, you met my father, didn't you?
0: Yes, I did. How is he?
1: He's dead. He died last month.
0: Oh, I'm sorry.
1: I don't know what to do. That's why I came to you. You see, I'm not quite 17 yet. Unless I have a respectable place to stay, well, they're going to put me in a home.
0: That would be awful.
1: That's why I came to you. You said if ever I've got a job, I could pay for my keep. It wouldn't cost you anything. I haven't got any relatives or friends. My mother's been dead for years. I tried to work out what I should do. You're the only person I could think of. Please, won't you help me?
0: No, don't cry. Of course I'll help you. I've been thinking about you quite a lot these last 3 or 4 months. I'll keep an eye on you. Maybe this time I can make sure that that vision didn't come true. She moved in. I had a big house and there was plenty of room. I've never married, never had a family. And it was wonderful at first. Just having someone to care about and someone who cared about me. Oh, there was nothing else in it but that. I know what people have been saying, but that was nonsense. She was like a daughter to me, the daughter I'd never had. Then she broke my home. From the start, I didn't trust him. He was too cocky, too confident. And he was evil.
1: Uncle John, this is Mike.
2: Oh, I'm pleased to meet you, I'm sure.
0: How do you do?
1: We're going out for a drive.
0: Yes, of course, Won't be too late back, will you?
2: Oh, don't worry, Mr. Smith. I'll bring her back safe and sound.

0: Costello, I think it's time you went to bed. Ah, 3 in the morning. Who's down there with you?
1: It's only Mike. He's showing me some new dance steps.
0: Well, I think it's time you went home. You must get some sleep. You'll never get up to work in the morning.

0: this man again.
1: Now, wait a minute. You
0: heard me, Beto. Now, come in.
2: I'd better go, Mike. Good night.
1: Well, I'll see you tomorrow.
0: Oh, no, you won't. I'll see that you have nothing more to do with her. Now then, what's the meaning of this? What was he talking about, going away together? Why hurt you?
2: You've got no right to listen in on my conversation.
0: No, haven't I?
2: No, you haven't. You're not my father, or my husband, or my boyfriend.
0: While you stay in my house, under my roof, you'll try and behave like a respectable person.
2: In that case, it's time I left.
0: What are you talking about?
2: I pack my bags and go. Mike will look after me.
0: I should have let her go. She wasn't really my responsibility. But a nagging voice inside said that if I allowed her to leave, this Mike was going to strangle her. It had always been true before. I had to make sure it didn't come through this time. I had to. I raced up the stairs after her and threw open the door of her room. She had an open suitcase on the bed and was throwing clothes into it.

0: just another little kiss.
1: I ought to go in. He'll be waiting up for me like he's not...
0: Well, what do you worry about him for? He's not your father.
1: He's been very good to me.
0: Well, I've been good to you, haven't I?
1: Mike.
0: Listen, why don't you and me go away for a few days, eh?
1: Go away? What do you mean?
0: Oh, nothing wrong. But we can have a ball, just you and me. Get away from this guy Smith telling you what to do all the time, what time to come in, who to go out with. What about it?
2: Chief, I'm not going anywhere with you. Now, come on in, Bill. Get to bed. You're not...

0: What are you doing?
1: You can see what I'm doing. Now, leave me alone.
0: You're not leaving.
1: Yes, I am. And you can't stop me.
0: I can't I? I'll see you do as I tell you, you little tramp. I'll see that you don't get murdered. I'll save you in spite of yourself.
1: Please leave me alone. Stop. Please. Go

0: the throat. I don't remember any more until she was lying at my feet. She was dead. My vision had come true again. She'd been murdered just as I'd seen. And now I knew why the figure whose back I'd seen had been vaguely familiar. It had been me that I'd seen commit murder.
1: All right, Sergeant. Take him away. I only hope the judge believes your story, Smith, because I don't.

suspicious at times, can't they? Anyway, don't worry too much. We'll make John Smith very cozy down here. I'm sure he'll find that he has a few blood brothers, in fact.

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0: The Prayer Rug of Nana Sahib, a story of freelance diplomacy, intrigue, and mystery in the Far East. At an auction in Cairo, K.C. Smith, Ghost Corps operative, buys a curious prayer rug. He believes its strange pattern conceals a secret map. Ram Dass, a mysterious Hindu, steals the rug and during the night leaves Cairo by plane for Kathmandu, capital of the province of Nepal, and Kundra, a forbidden city in the Himalaya Mountains, as his objective. KC and Ali decide to follow. They charter a plane and fly them to Lucknow, where they meet Hans Waldheim, a pilot who agrees to fly them to Kathmandu. From the German, KC learns that he is the second person within 24 hours who is making the trip by air to the Nepalese capital. The first being a high-caste native with one eyebrow missing.
1: An eyebrow missing, eh? And a tattooed caste mark?
2: Yeah, that's right. Seemed very anxious to get there. Left this morning. Friend of yours?
1: Not exactly. What time did he leave?
2: About 6:30. There was the sudden attraction in Kathmandu. You look interested.
1: I understand, Waldheim, that you're in the habit of keeping your mouth shut.
2: Let us be silent, that we may hear the whisper of the gods. Here's hall space. Go right on in.
1: All right, Ali. They showed you the place, eh? Come in, Waldheim. This is my friend and colleague, Muhammad Ali. Ali, Waldheim Effendi.
2: As you do.
1: Your philosophy on silence, Waldheim, is excellent.
2: I have found it so, at least.
1: You remarked that I looked interested in the, shall we say, exodus to Kathmandu. I am. So much so that I'd hoped to arrive there before the Hindu you described to me.
2: Impossible, of course, since he left here this morning. With luck, he must have landed there quite some time before noon. You are in a hurry to reach Kathmandu?
1: I was. But now, since I can't head my man off or beat him to Kathmandu, it doesn't matter. I believe I know where he'll go from there.
2: Will you be in Kathmandu long?
1: Well, that depends on several things.
2: You want me to wait for you there?
1: No, Waldheim. You might have a long wait.
2: Well, see you in the morning, then. If it's all right with you, we'll leave at daybreak. You'll want to turn in now. Good night.
1: Yeah, good night, Waldheim.
0: Upon their arrival at Kathmandu, KC chooses as a base of operations a quiet little khan on the outskirts of the city. Here he prepares for his expedition into the little-known wild mountainous region beyond the Nepalese capital. Supplies have been purchased. Guides and drovers with their pack and saddle animals have been engaged and placed in charge of one Dola Rao, a tall, black-bearded, fierce-looking hillman recommended by a Kansama as being a shikari thoroughly familiar with the surrounding territory. Ali, loafing about the bazaars and coffee houses all afternoon, returns to the khan at night to discuss what he has learned during the day with KC.
3: Of Ram Dass, I have learned little, KC. Immediately upon arriving yesterday morning, he went to a khan in the north of the city. He left almost at once by the north gate with a small retinue of men.
1: And Kundra, did you get any information as to its location?
3: Little enough, Habib. To the north and east.
1: Rather indefinite. Well, try again tonight or tomorrow. We've got to have something closer to shoot at than that.
3: Seeking information, asking questions of curious, suspicious natives does not bring authentic replies, and it is unwise. It will become known throughout the city that certain sahibs are interested in the location of the forbidden city, and obstacles will be placed in our path.
1: Well, then don't ask questions. Keep your ears open and your eyes.
3: And learn nothing. Hear nothing but the oft-repeated legend of the prayer rug. Further, Kasi, none know or appear to know the exact location of Kundra. I am as well informed on its approximate location as any.
1: So? Well, you didn't speak of it before. Well, all right. We leave at sunup in the morning. I've drawn a rough chart of the country while you were in the city. We'll have to travel by that and by compass. Here, have a look.
3: Aye, a well-drawn map, Habib. We would not need much guidance with such a chart to show us the way. It is evident that you have been here before.
1: Yeah, once or twice, Ali. Hunting.
3: The plan, then, is to locate Kundra, which it is said lies some 3 days' travel through jungle-clad hills and mountain passes to the northeast of Kathmandu. I should say, in this circle.
1: That's right. We're on a hunting expedition, understand? We establish a permanent camp as near as we can to the city with the pretense of hunting in the surrounding country and eventually get into Kundra.
3: And may one ask by what method, Kasi, we enter the city?
1: That we'll have to leave to chance and fate. Yeah, I'm turning in now. Before you go to bed, see that Dola Rao and his barrows are ready for an early start.
3: Hearing is obeying, Kasi.
0: Just before dawn, Casey awakens suddenly and without apparent reason. Cautiously, he draws his automatic from beneath his pillow, slips the safety catch, and leaps out of bed to the center of the room. Something drops to the bed with a soft plop. Swiftly, Casey backs across the chamber to the table. He picks up his flashlight. Pressing the button, he directs the strong white beam upon the couch. As the light strikes the bed, a huge cobra, hissing angrily, slowly lifts its hideously inflated hood from the pillow. Casey lifts his automatic. A heavy .38 caliber slug crashes through the cobra's extended hood.
3: Cassie, what is it?
1: Yeah, you all, and I... all right, Ollie. Light the lamp. There, on the table.
3: Hi, Cassie.
2: What is it, Sahib? The Khansama here and I...
1: I've had a visitor, Dolo Rao. Look there, on the bed.
4: By the beard, Sahib. The hooded death. But how did it enter this chamber? An accident, of course.
1: I wonder.
3: Such accidents, Khansama, are like to be costly to the reputation of thy house.
4: But the cobra likely escaped from the basket of the faker and found its way here into the Sahib's room.
3: A faker? A snake charmer?
4: Yes, Sahib. Such a one arrived late during the night, craving space for himself and his pets in the compound. It is undoubtedly one of the man's cobras.
3: Then how did it find its way into the Sahib's room?
4: The Sahib raised the shutters, the screen, or perhaps left the door open for more air.
1: Neither. You want to know how this fellow got in here? Look up there. The punkah cord hole.
3: By Allah.
1: That little hole, only large enough to let the cord work freely back and forth, has been enlarged to admit the snake.
3: 'Twas done, Habib, while we were at our evening meal, or later while we sat on the veranda.
1: Yes. Had it been done earlier in the day, I'd have noticed it. Just when did your snake charmer arrive, Khansama?
4: He came while the Sahibs were at table last night.
1: And set the stage for his little entertainment while we were out of the room. You'll probably find that he's left with his pets, excepting this one.
4: The breeder of lice shall be found, Sahib, and well punished for disturbing so dangerously the peace of an honored guest. I go to return with the man.
1: Well, Dolo Rao, what do you make of this?
2: The Sahib has proven his ability with a pistol beyond all question of doubt. Truly a clean shot.
3: Aye, and the faker?
2: As the Sahib has said, the Khansama will not find him. If the presence has no further orders, I return to the compound to waken the bearers. It will soon be daylight.
1: No further orders. We leave as soon as we've breakfasted. Take this cobra with you, Dolo Rao.
2: The Punjabis say, though thy enemy be 100 miles away, act as if he stood beside thy bed. Walk softly, Sahib.
1: Ah.
2: The men will be ready to leave at daybreak.
1: Good. Close the door, Ali.
3: Aye.
1: Well, what do you think? Ram Dass, eh?
3: Without a doubt, Habib. His hand is behind this attempt upon your life. But how can the man know that we are following him?
1: Spies, Ali. Stationed them all along his path to stop us. Well, he's not as clever as I thought. He's blazing his trail as plainly as though he'd given us a map. Come in.
4: The sideboard is right. The dog of a faker has vanished with all his belongings.
1: And the punkah wallah along with him, eh?
4: But yes. How did the sahib know that?
1: Oh, never mind. Send tea and breakfast here, will you? We leave in an hour.
4: Hearing is obeying, sahib. But I hope the presence will not hold this occurrence against my house.
1: Of course not. No, it's forgiven. Send in our breakfast.
4: At once, sahib.
1: Ali, we'll take Dolorao's advice and walk softly. That cobra didn't find its way alone up that outer wall, nor did that hole up there, that punka cord, grow of its own accord.
3: Nay, Kasi Habib, it was a deliberate attempt upon thy life, for the bite of the cobra is indeed deadly.

0: As the first rays of the morning sun touched the surrounding peaks with fingers of crimson and gold, the little caravan with Casey and Dola Rao riding in the van leave the city of Kathmandu to plunge into the mystery-shrouded hills of Nepal. At dawn of the third day out from Kathmandu, Dola Rao awakens Casey as he lies sleeping in his blankets beside a dead campfire.
1: Sahib, it is I, Dola Rao.
2: Dola Rao. Breakfast ready?
1: Nay, Sahib. It is that disaster dogs our footsteps.
2: Disaster? What now?
1: The bearers have vanished.
2: Deserted?
1: So it would appear, Sahib.
2: You've awakened Ali?
1: Ali Sahib is awake. He has gone to bring in the horses.
2: What's the reason for the bearers deserting at this stage of the game, do you know?
1: It was rumored that the Sahib seeks the forbidden city of Kundra.
2: Huh? Well, I wonder where they got that idea. However, it's as good a reason as another, since they're gone. Well, Ali, you look annoyed. What's the trouble?
3: I can find no trace or sign of man or beast, Kasi. Men and animals alike have vanished as though swallowed by the very night.

0: last trip, did you discover what the Earth people eat? 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
8: Good evening, friends. 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Oh, Topsy and Eva. This three-part section of sofa was made especially for the wife of Harry the Hatchet Man. 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
9: Tonight's Inner Sanctum Mystery, Death Wears a Lonely Smile, was written by Ed Adamson and Bob Sloan, and stars Mr. Sloan in the role of Walter, with Mercedes McCambridge as Carol.
8: Well, now let's get to tonight's torturous tale. Find your places and make yourselves comfortable before we begin. As Harry the Hatchet Man says, we're not seating anyone before the first act's curtain falls. It's dusk. And a cold wind whips through the burial ground, stirring the leafless branches into wordless whispers of dead, forgotten voices. Amid the gravestones, the big man with a bloodied gash in his forehead stands, hatless, his massive, ape-like arms hanging limply at his side, his eyes set in a lost, vacant stare. The big man remains there, transfixed, as the young woman in black comes out of the shadows behind him.
10: Can I help you?
11: Where did you come from?
10: Oh, I was over there putting flowers on my father's grave, and I saw you. You were standing here, and you seemed lost, so I...
11: Lola.
10: What?
11: I've been waiting for you, Lola.
10: Oh, I'm not...
11: I knew you'd come if I waited, Lola. I knew you would.
10: But my name isn't Lola.
11: I waited so long. I waited every day.
10: I told you I'm not Lola. You've mistaken me. My name is Carol.
11: Carol?
10: That's right. Carol Finley.
11: But Lola said she'd come. She promised me. I need her.
10: Who is Lola?
11: Lola's my friend. She never made fun of me because I'm so big. Lola never laughed like all the others, like all those other ones who were so mean. What's your name?
10: I told you, it's Carol. What's yours?
11: Walter.
10: Walter, you better let me take you home.
11: Home?
10: Yes. Where do you live?
11: Why, I don't know.
10: There's something the matter with you. Yes, you're hurt. That cut on your forehead.
11: Cut?
10: Yes. Look, I'll take you to my place. My mother has a rooming house, and you can stay there until you feel better.
11: No, I can't go. I must wait for Lola. I promised I'd wait
10: Walter.
11: For her.
10: Walter.
11: Yeah?
10: Was her name Lola Douglas?
11: Yeah, Lola Douglas.
10: There's no use in your waiting.
11: Oh, you mustn't talk like that. She'll be here. She will.
10: She's already here. That gravestone there, look at it. Lola Douglas died March 6, 1948. There you are, Walter. Now, that bandage will do for a while.
11: You're nice to me, Carol. You're like Lola. You're not afraid of me, are you?
10: Of course not. Why should I be afraid?
11: Because I'm so big. I remember when I was in school, a boy made fun of me. I grabbed his arm and I told him to stop. He just laughed at me. I didn't mean to hurt him, but I broke his arm. I just squeezed a little and it broke. Then they were all afraid of me.
10: They shouldn't have laughed at you.
11: I like you, but I can't stay here.
10: Oh, it's perfectly all right. I spoke to my mother, and she said that you can have my room for a few days, and I'll move downstairs.
11: Oh, I have to find Lola. I promised her.
10: Walter, try to understand. Lola is dead.
11: Oh, no.
10: She was buried over a year ago.
11: Oh, that isn't true. I saw Lola last week. I spoke to her.
10: All right, Walter. All right. And tomorrow you can start looking for her again. But now you must get some rest. You just lie down here and I'll...
11: Carol, why are you looking at me like that?
10: This was on the table among the things you took out of your pocket.
11: What is it?
10: A newspaper clipping.
11: Well, I didn't have a clipping in my pocket.
10: It's dated March 7, 1948. Woman found... brutally crushed to death. Victim identified as Lola Douglas.
12: Well, Carol, I just stopped by for a minute. Oh, I'm sorry. I thought Carol Finley was here.
11: Carol gave me her... Lola.
12: Lola?
11: I knew you weren't dead.
12: Oh, my name isn't Lola.
11: I knew they were lying all the time, Lola.
12: Now, I'm glad as heart. I live down the hall.
11: They were trying to keep me from you. Come in, Lola.
12: No, let go of my hand.
11: Come with me, Lola.
12: Oh, please, let go. Oh, my hand, you're hurting me.
11: Oh, I wouldn't hurt you, Lola. You know I wouldn't.
12: Let go.
11: Oh, you mustn't talk so loud, Lola. They'll hear you. They'll think I'm hurting you.
12: Oh, please. Please let me out of here.
11: Don't try to get away from me, Lola. I might hurt you. I don't want to hurt you, Lola, but you might make me.
12: Stop.
11: You see, I'm hurting you. You're making me, and I don't want to.
12: Walter,
11: Walter,
12: come here.
11: What do you want?
13: Well, I was downstairs, and I heard someone scream.
11: Who are you?
13: Carol's mother, Mrs. Finley. The scream came from this room, I'm sure of it.
11: Oh, no, Mrs. Finley, nobody...
13: There she is, on the floor in there.
11: Huh?
13: Get out of my way. Gladys, what have you done to her?
11: Well, she wasn't here before. Lola was here, but now she's gone.
13: Gladys, are you all right?
12: Huh? Oh, Mrs. Finley.
11: Who is she?
12: Oh. Keep him away from me. Keep him away.
13: Now, you're all right, my dear. I'm here.
12: He tried to kill me.
11: No, I wouldn't hurt anybody.
13: Here's your pocketbook, Gladys. He probably wanted your money.
11: I don't want money.
13: There's money in it. How much did you have, Gladys?
12: Well, I just cashed a check. $68. It was your rent.
13: 20, 40, 60, 5, 8. 68. Well, it's all here. Well, come on now, dear, and I'll take you to your room.
12: All right.
13: And you, I want you to clear out of here.
11: No, I can't go. You're
13: getting out, you understand? You're getting out.
11: I can't go. Lola's coming back. I promised her I'd wait, and I'm staying here until she comes.
13: Carol. Carol.
10: What is it, Mom? What's the matter?
13: I can't find Gladys. Her bed wasn't slept in. Did you see her?
10: No.
13: Well, I went to her room and she wasn't there. I had a feeling when you brought him home the other night. I had a feeling I should have turned him away. He's killed Gladys.
10: Oh, Mom, stop it. Stop talking like that.
13: Well, he tried it yesterday.
10: No, he didn't. Mom, he's just mixed up. You've got to try to understand him. Please take it easy. Gladys probably left for work early.
13: No, sir, she didn't leave this house alive. I was in her room. He's done something to her. He's hidden her body.
10: Mommy, I don't believe he'd do a thing like that.
13: Then what about Lola Douglas? She was murdered a year ago. You told me about that yourself.
10: All right, I did. But there's no proof that Walter killed her. Mom, I understand him. I'll go up and talk to him.
13: No, you won't. You're staying right here. I'll do the talking to him. I've got to get him out of this house before we're all murdered. You've got to get out of here.
11: Please, Mrs. Finley, don't make me go. Lola'll come back.
13: Lola Douglas was murdered a year ago.
11: That's not true. Lola's alive. I saw her last week.
13: She was murdered by you.
11: No, I wouldn't hurt Lola.
13: You killed her the same way you killed Gladys.
11: Well, you shouldn't say things like that, Mrs. Finley.
13: You took Gladys out of here last night and murdered her.
11: No, Mrs. Finley, I didn't leave. I was waiting for Lola.
13: You're a monster, a horrible, crazy monster.
11: You're saying mean things to me, Mrs. Finley.
13: Well, I want you out of my house. I want you out right now.
11: You're not like Carol. Carol's nice. Carol said I could stay here in her room.
13: Yes, but not if you don't pay.
11: Pay?
13: Oh, I know you have no money. You can't stay here another moment unless you pay. And I want a month's rent in advance. Now, what do you say to that?
11: All right, Mrs. Finley.
13: And the quicker you get out of here...
11: Here's your money.
13: Well, where did
11: you... Is this enough for a month in advance, Mrs. Finley? Is $68 enough?
13: $68, Carol. Here, look. He gave me $68.
10: I don't understand it, Mom. Yesterday, he didn't have a penny in his pocket.
13: But don't you see what this proves? It's just as I told you. He's murdered Gladys. That's exactly what she had in her pocketbook last night. $68.
14: Sergeant Pierce, 12th Precinct.
13: Sergeant, this is Mrs. Finley, 529 Elm Street. You'd better come over right away.
14: Finley, 529 Elm. What's the trouble, lady?
13: Well, one of my roomers, Gladys Hart, she's missing.
14: Missing? Well, we don't handle that, lady.
13: Oh, but listen,
14: I'll switch you over to missing person.
13: Wait, just a minute, please.
14: Yeah?
13: Well, this woman, she's not just missing. She's been murdered.
14: Now, look, lady, which is it? She missing or murdered?
13: The both. She hasn't been in her room all night. She had $68 in her pocketbook and... Ah!
14: Hello? Hello?
13: You!
10: Good afternoon, hello. Mrs. Finley.
14: Hey, what's going on there? Hello?
13: I'm sorry I troubled you, officer. I made a mistake. That is hard to lie. She just walked in.
11: Who's there?
10: It's Carol, Walter.
11: Oh, come in, Carol.
10: Did I disturb you?
11: Oh, I was listening to the music on the radio. It's nice music, isn't it, Carol?
10: Yes, Walter, very pleasant.
11: Lola likes music just like that, too.
10: Walter?
11: Yeah?
10: I came up to apologize for the way Mom acted to you.
11: Mrs. Finley said mean things to me.
10: Well, Mom didn't understand.
11: Mrs. Finley said I killed that girl. I didn't kill her.
10: Yes, we know that now. Gladys came in a little while ago. She stayed at a friend's house overnight. Walter? Where did you get the money you gave Mom?
11: Well, it was in my pocket. I found the $68 in my pocket.
10: But it was more than $68.
11: More?
10: Yes, Mom was so excited when you gave it to her, she forgot to count it. But you gave her $85.
11: Oh, I only had $68.
10: You must have made a mistake. You had $85. You gave Mom $17 too much. So here she told me to give you back the 72.
11: Oh, you keep it, Carol. You're nice to me.
10: No, Walter, it's yours. Please take it.
11: Carol.
10: Yes?
11: This money, well, would you let me take you to dinner?
10: Well, you see, I don't...
11: No, you wouldn't be ashamed to go with me because I'm so big. Because people would look at me and laugh.
10: Of course I wouldn't be ashamed.
11: Then you'll go?
10: Yes, Walter, I'd be very glad to go with you. I'll just run downstairs and get my things. You meet me out in front of the house in 10 minutes.
11: All right, Carol. I'll meet you. We'll have a nice time.
10: Yes, Walter, I'm sure we will.
14: Here is additional information on the murder this afternoon in Washington Park. An empty purse seems to be the clue to the brutal crime. The murdered woman had $85 in bills when she left the house last night. According to the police, the murder was undoubtedly committed by a large man with great power in his hands. Local and state authorities are conducting an extensive search.
11: Hey, stop playing the music. The music was so nice. And they stopped playing it.
13: Carol.
10: Yes, Mom, what's the matter?
13: Oh, I've been looking all over the house for you. You're all right?
10: Of course I'm all right.
13: Why are you putting on your coat?
10: I'm going out to dinner.
13: Out to dinner?
10: Yes, with Walter.
13: Him? Oh, thank heavens I got here in time.
10: Mom, what are you talking about?
13: He's a murderer.
10: Oh, you're not going to start that all over again, are
13: well,
10: you?
13: Well, it just came over the radio. A woman was killed last night in Washington Park.
10: But that doesn't prove that Walter is a murderer.
13: It does. The radio said the woman had $85 in her pocketbook.
10: She had what?
13: $85. Well, that's what he gave me this afternoon. $85. That's what he killed that woman for.
10: Oh, Mom, I can't believe it.
13: Oh, that's how he suddenly had the money to pay the rent. And the radio said the woman was crushed to death by a man who was big and powerful.
10: Big and powerful?
13: It's him. Oh, and you would have been the next, Carol. Where is he now?
10: Well, I was supposed to meet him outside the house. I suppose he's out there waiting for me now.
13: Oh, that man's a lunatic, a crazy killing lunatic.
10: Mom, what are we going to do?
13: Well, you stay here in this room now and don't leave it.
10: What about you?
13: Well, I'm going downstairs to call the police. I'll be back in a few minutes. And remember, no matter what happens, don't leave this room.

0: you?
1: Operator, the police. Quick, get me the police.
0: One moment, please.
2: Hello, Mrs.
1: Oh!
2: You're calling the police?
1: No,
2: you're
1: no,
2: I... You're going to tell on me.
1: No, you're wrong. I wasn't going to...
3: Mom, what took you so long? I was...
2: Hello, Carol.
3: Hello, Walter.
2: I was waiting for you, Carol.
3: Well, I'm not ready yet.
2: You got your hat and coat on.
3: Well, can't we wait just a little longer?
2: You're afraid. You're afraid to go to dinner with me.
3: No.
2: Otherwise, you'd go with me right now.
3: Well, I... All right, Walter, all right. I'll do just as you like. We'll go right now.
2: Carol, why did you change?
3: Me change? I don't know what you mean.
2: I don't think you like me anymore.
3: Oh, but I do like you, Walt.
2: You want to get away from me, I can tell. You don't want to be with me.
3: But I came out with you. I'm going to dinner with you.
2: But you don't want to. I can tell by the way you act. You keep pulling away from me.
3: Wait, wait.
2: What is it?
3: Do you really want me to like you, Walter?
2: Yeah, very much.
3: Then I tell you what. This florist shop here. You go in there. You buy me some flowers.
2: Some flowers?
3: Mm-hmm.
2: Oh, all right. Well, what kind?
3: Oh, any kind. And I'll wait here while you do it.
2: No, you come with me. You pick them up.
3: Oh, but I want you to surprise me.
2: Oh, I don't want you to be alone. You might run away from me.
3: No, I wouldn't do a thing like that.
2: Oh, if you want some flowers, you got to come in the shop with me.
3: All right, Walter. I'll go with you.
4: Good evening. What can I do for you?
2: What kind of flowers do you want, Carol?
3: Roses. Oh, yes, roses.
2: Roses, very nice.
4: A dozen?
2: Yes.
4: Well, I'll have them for you.
3: Oh, miss.
4: Yes?
3: Miss, I have to make a phone call. I wonder if I could...
4: Well, there's a pay booth over there behind the fern.
3: Oh, thank you. I'll just be a minute, Walter.
2: But, Carol,
3: you wait here for the flowers. I'll be right back.
0: May I help you?
3: Operator, get me the police.
0: One moment, please.
5: Sergeant Pierce, 12th Precinct.
3: Well, listen to me carefully. I don't have much time. My name is Carol Finley, and the man who murdered that woman in Washington Park last night is with me.
5: Where are you?
3: In Kramer's florist shop on 6th Street, but we're leaving here in a minute. He's taking me to dinner at the Black Grotto down the block.
5: Black Grotto, I got you.
3: Please, hurry.
5: Don't worry, we'll get there in no time.
3: Oh, you have the flowers, Walter. Oh, they're very pretty.
2: Who did you call, Carol?
3: Why, I called Mom.
2: You talked to Mrs. Finley?
3: Yes, I just wanted to let her know where I'd be so that she wouldn't worry.
2: You talked to her?
3: Yes, I just told her that I did. Come on, Walter, I'm hungry.
2: All right, Carol. Wait, Carol, I'll call a taxi.
3: We're just going to the Black Grotto. We don't need a taxi. It's just down the street there.
2: I changed my mind, Carol. We're not going to the Black Grotto. I'm taking you to a nicer place. Much nicer.
3: Walter, why did you take me out here?
2: Oh, there's something in this cemetery I want to show you.
3: Walter, please, let's go back to town.
2: We won't be long. It's right here. This is what I wanted to show you.
3: It's an empty grave.
2: Yes, Carol. And we have the flowers to put on it.
3: But no one's in there. It's empty.
2: You'll be there, Carol.
3: Walter?
2: It's for you.
3: Oh, you don't want to hurt me, Walter. I'm your friend, remember?
2: No, you're bad. You're like all the rest of them. I thought you were nice, but you're not.
3: Don't you remember? I tried to help you.
2: You didn't call Mrs. Finley from the flower shop?
3: Yes, I did, Walter. I spoke to Mom.
2: That's not the truth. You couldn't talk to her. Mrs. Finley is dead.
3: She's what?
2: I killed her. She was going to tell the police about me. I I put my hands around her neck and I squeezed and... she was dead.
3: Harvey?
2: I put her in the cellar. Hmm? Now I've got to kill you.
3: No, Walter, wait, wait. If you do anything to me, there won't be anybody left to help you find Lola.
2: Lola?
3: Yes.
2: Lola?
3: Lee, yes, Walter, I can help you find Lola. I think I know where she's hiding.
2: Lola's dead.
3: No.
2: She laughed. She laughed at me. She said I was crazy, a big crazy fool. That's what she said. I thought she was my friend, but she wasn't. She was mean. She laughed at me. She was mean like all the rest. They all laughed at me.
3: I wouldn't laugh at you, Walter. I wouldn't.
2: I hate it when people laugh at me. I want to hurt them just like I want to hurt you because you're laughing at me now.
3: I'm not laughing. I'm not.
2: You are.
3: No, please, no. Let's go,
2: stop
3: please.
2: Stop laughing. Stop
3: please,
2: laughing
3: Walter,
2: at
3: don't.
2: Me. If you stopped laughing, no. I wouldn't have to hurt you. But you would stop. You
3: don't.
2: Keep on. You. Lola. Lola, make them stop. Lola, please make them stop. They're hurting me.
6: You all right, miss?
3: Yes, officer. I'm all right.
6: That was a close call you had. You didn't turn up at the Black Grotto. I checked with the florist. She saw him take you into a cab outside her shop. Lucky thing I got out here in time.
3: Yes.
6: He sure was a big guy, wasn't he?
3: Yes, he was. A big guy who didn't want people to laugh at him.

Well, that closes the lid on tonight's little coffin of curious characters. And Walter certainly proved a point. The bigger they are, the harder they fall into a grave. Say, Carol certainly had a narrow escape, didn't she? The poor girl almost died, laughing. You know, that's the trouble with most people. No sense of humor. Some of them just can't take a choke. All right, so my gags leave you morbid. You didn't want to sleep tonight anyway. Or did you?

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This is the United States Armed Forces Radio Service, the voice of information and education.

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0: The Mutual Broadcasting System presents Quiet Please, which is written and directed by Willis Cooper and which features Ernest Chappell. 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
1: I wouldn't be caught in an alley with a derby hat. Or with one of those light, snap-brimmed ones, either. Look. You know what this thing is? It's an automatic pistol. It's not a Rod, a Roscoe, or a heater. You know where I keep it? In my desk drawer. I can't speak Chinese. I think most policemen are very nice fellows, very efficient, generally courteous, almost always intelligent. I get along with them beautifully. I don't know any stool pigeons. I have never hit a woman in my life. Nobody has ever called me a private eye or a Seamus, or however you pronounce it. And I do not indulge in rapid-fire slang. Oh, and for your information, a pistol does not go ka-chow. I will now fire a pistol so you can see. This is how a pistol sounds. You probably could put that sound into words, but I submit that it definitely would not be ka-chow. Would it? Well?
2: Fool.
1: I must admit I do have a secretary. Mrs. Radabaugh.
2: Well?
1: Come in, Mrs. Radabaugh.
2: Well?
1: This is my secretary, Mrs. Radabaugh.
2: What do you want?
1: Mrs. Radabaugh, how many jewel robberies have I solved?
2: Huh.
1: We may take that to mean none.
2: You ain't had any jewel robberies.
1: Precisely. Do you recall any cases involving beautiful oriental maidens, Mrs. R?
2: I do not.
1: Any in which I was kidnapped by counterfeiters?
2: Listen, I'm busy, Mr. Kramer.
1: Now, Mrs. Radabaugh, if I propose to you...
2: Huh?
1: Let you and I take an automobile trip to an obscure village in New Hampshire to investigate the murder of an elderly recluse. What would you do?
2: I'd quit.
1: Ah. And what do you consider the most exciting of all the cases I have handled as a private eye?
2: A what?
1: You see? A private detective. Investigator, Mrs. R.
2: You haven't had any exciting ones. And I wish you'd stop calling me Mrs. R.
1: Thank you, Mrs. Radabaugh.
2: I'm going home early this afternoon.
1: Are you?
2: There's a parent-teacher's meeting.
1: How soon will you be leaving?
2: As soon as I finish typing the minutes of the last meeting.
1: Very well, Mrs. Radabaugh.
2: Don't forget to lock the door when you go.
1: No, the business of a private investigator is not all gunplay and beautiful blondes. There are occasional blondes, yes. But they all seem to want divorces or to escape divorces. And a startlingly high proportion of them are not beautiful. I have never fired my pistol in anger since I became a private detective. I have looked through a number of transoms. And I have guarded wedding gifts a few times. I have even helped a police officer make an arrest of the man who stole safety razors from a drugstore. In my younger days, well, I suppose I was a roughneck. I bummed all over the country. I've seen the insides of not a few jailhouses. Met some very interesting people. But now in my fat 40s, I'm content to have this small office and do odd jobs for people at a price and relax. Yeah. Going already, Mrs. Radabaugh?
3: not Mrs. Radabaugh.
1: Oh, excuse me, sir. Isn't Mrs. Radabaugh out there?
3: I didn't notice.
1: Well, I, what can I do for you, sir?
3: You're Mr. Kramer, aren't you?
1: Yes, sir.
3: May I sit down? Thank you. You're a detective.
1: Yes, sir.
3: Yes. I would like to engage you.
1: I am open to suggestions, sir.
3: Yes. You find out things.
1: Sometimes I do, sir. At least try to find out.
3: I want you to find out something for me.
1: Good.
3: Your fee...
1: Why, we can discuss that later, sir. When I know a little more about what you want me to do.
3: All right.
1: Would you care to give me your name? In confidence, of course.
3: I don't know what my name is.
1: I beg your pardon?
3: I don't know what my name is.
1: Oh, an amnesia case, I take it. I mean, you want me to find out who you are.
3: No.
1: Well, I was going to say that the police... What did you say?
3: I'm not interested in knowing who I am.
1: Well,
3: my name's not important anyway.
1: I'm afraid I don't quite understand, sir. Just what was it you wanted me to find out?
3: I want you to find out who murdered me.
1: I beg your pardon?
3: I want to know who murdered me so we can be punished.
1: But my dear sir, you're not...
3: Oh, yes. I am.
1: You are what?
3: I'm a ghost.
1: I see.
3: Please don't use the telephone, Mr. Kramer.
1: I wasn't going to.
3: Well, you were reaching for it. I suppose you're going to call the police and tell them that you have a crazy man here.
1: Well, I...
3: It wouldn't do any good. Because, you see, if the police were to come in here, I'd just disappear. You'd look very foolish.
1: I see.
3: I see you don't believe me, Mr. Kramer. Let me show you. I'll disappear. You see?
1: You know what? You did disappear.
3: Yes, of course.
1: I don't believe in ghosts.
3: You mean you didn't? Well, I'd like to have you start at once, Mr. Kramer. I want to know who murdered...
2: I thought I heard you talking. Why, there's nobody here.
1: I was talking to myself, Mrs. Radabaugh.
2: Well, I must say, shooting pistols...

0: must say, shooting pistols, talking to yourself. Where'd this money come from?
1: What money?
0: $100 bills. 1, 2, 3, ick.
1: What?
0: You got sticky red paint or something all over them.
1: Well, it wasn't red paint. But it was real money. From a man who disappeared. Well, I said a private detective's life wasn't exciting. It looks as if it's going to be now. But I don't know how I'm going to find out who murdered a man who doesn't know who he is, nor when or where he was murdered. Do you? I don't even know where to start. I've been sitting here since 3 o'clock this morning. I say to myself, did that man come in here, or did I dream it? And then I see the $300 bills on the desk in front of me. And they're real enough. So I didn't dream it. Yes?
2: Mr. Kramer?
1: Yes?
2: You didn't dream it.
1: What?
2: You didn't dream it.
1: I said that.
2: Yes, I heard you.
1: Oh?
2: Perhaps I'd better come and talk to you some more.
1: Well...
2: Yes, I think I'd better. I'll be right there. I'll be right there.
1: This is... Who is...
3: Good evening, Mr. Kramer. Yes, I think we'd better talk some more.
1: But look here. You were just talking to me on the phone. Where were you...
3: What difference does that make? I don't really mean to haunt you, Mr. Kramer, but I am very anxious, you understand.
1: No doubt.
3: I remembered something.
1: Oh?
3: Yes. I remembered where I was murdered.
1: Look, I mean...
3: Mr. Kramer, you seem to think that I'm trying to deceive you or something.
1: Well, no, but... Well, really, I've never talked to a ghost before.
3: Really?
1: There must be some rational explanation of this, Mr.
3: I gave you my explanation, sir. You're not afraid by any chance. I don't frighten you, I hope.
1: No. I don't think I'm afraid, really. But... I'm just not used to this sort of thing.
3: Oh, you will be before we get done. I was going to tell you where I was murdered. Perhaps that'll help.
1: All right. Where?
3: It was near Lyndale, Utah.
1: Lyndale, Utah?
3: That's on the Union Pacific.
1: I think I've been through there.
3: Oh, have you?
1: Isn't that near where the branch line to Bryce Canyon turns off the main line?
3: Yeah, I believe it is. You think that'll be of any help?
1: You never know. You don't remember when, I suppose.
3: No, but I may remember later. Really, meeting you has been very stimulating. I feel that you're going to be successful, Mr. Kramer. I've tried so many years to find him.
1: Well, that's good. Now, let me see. We might place the time of your...
3: Murder. My death.
1: Yes. How old would you be?
3: Really, I haven't the slightest idea.
1: Well, I suppose I can wire the authorities at Lyndale and ask them about any unsolved murders they have a record of.
3: That's a fine idea.
1: We may solve this problem of yours a good deal more quickly than I hoped.
3: Good. Good. Oh, the money I left...
1: It was a little, messy.
3: I'm so sorry about that, but all my money is like that. That is, as long as I have it. It dries, though.
1: Oh, yes. Yes.
3: If you need more...
1: Later.
3: Good. Whenever you want it, ask for it.
1: You'll excuse me, I know. But where does this money come from?
3: But I don't know. I seem to have a great deal of it. It's no use to me, of course, so... You find the man who murdered me, and you can have it all.
1: Well, thanks. What are we going to do with this man,

0: when we find him, though. The evidence of a ghost in court.
1: Yes, I told him that. I couldn't very well testify, could I? Even if I am the most interested party.
0: So what?
1: Well, I thought that perhaps you might take care of that, Mr. Kramer.
0: Just how do you propose I take care of that?
1: Mr. Kramer, I know more about you than you might think I do.
0: Oh, do you?
1: I know, for example, that you're quite unscrupulous.
0: So?
1: Yes, sir. Quite.
0: Well, what then?
1: You'll be getting a very large fee, Mr. Kramer. And for that fee, I thought perhaps you might undertake the job of executioner.
0: You did.
1: The man will be guilty, you know. You'll only be carrying out a just sentence on him.
0: Committing murder myself.
1: Oh, no. Nobody ever called a hangman a murderer.
0: No, thanks.
1: I'm sure you'll change your mind, Mr. Kramer.
0: I doubt it.
1: I told you, I know you a great deal better than you think. And there's a large sum of money involved.
0: How large?
1: You name it.
0: In advance?
1: Whatever you say.
0: $1,000,000.
1: All right. You sure that'll be enough?
0: I don't like being kidded, Mr. Ghost.
1: My dear sir.
0: All right. If I see $1,000,000 in currency on this desk tomorrow morning, you bought yourself an executioner.
1: Aye.
0: Provided I can find the man.
1: Oh, you'll find him, Mr. Kramer. And then you'll execute him.
0: Well, I...
1: Just one thing, Mr. Kramer.
0: Yes?
1: I think you ought to swear.
0: All right. I swear.
1: I take that very seriously, Mr. Kramer. I shall see that you carry out your part.
0: I looked up when he said that. And there wasn't anybody there. I don't know what you think of me. I don't know whether you think I'm crazy or what. Talking to a ghost. You expect people to scream and run and be afraid of ghosts. That's the natural reaction. The one you're conditioned to by ghost stories and all that sort of thing. But you must understand that that's the natural reaction only when the ghost suddenly appears to you and waves its arms, and you happen to be in some lonely, deserted spot at midnight. But when a man walks into your office and sits and talks to you for a while, and then casually tells you he's a ghost, and then proves it to you, well, you see, you're not frightened. Well, I was wondering a little, too, what you thought about my agreeing to be an executioner. Well, take it or leave it, friend. What would you do? See what I mean? I never made any boast of being an angel. I've been a pretty rough character in the old days, bumming around the country. And just between us, friend, this murder won't be the first one that I've... Well, let's leave it there. And you know, I'm not so sure that I will knock the gentleman off. As the bad boys say. I'll have the $1,000,000, won't I?
1: I take that very seriously, Mr. Kramer. I shall see that you carry out your part.
0: I wired Lindell, Utah about unsolved murders. The telephone woke me up next morning early.

0: for you. Select. Shall I pay for it?
1: Where is it from?
0: How do I know?
1: Well, pay for it and read it to me.
0: All right. Here, boy. Just a minute till I tear it open. It's from Lindale, Utah.
1: Well, read it.
0: Hold your horses. It says, no unsolved murders here. What's that mean?
1: Never mind. Goodbye.
0: Now, look here.
1: How do you like that? Shut up, Ratabow. Look, Ratabow, I'm not going to answer it, so... Now what?
2: You didn't answer the phone, so I came over.
1: What? Oh, you.
2: You had an answer from Utah.
1: It said there wasn't any unsolved murder there, my friend.
2: Yes, I know.
1: What about that?
2: You should have let Mrs. Ratabow read you the rest of the telegram.
1: What?
2: There was more to it.
1: There was?
2: Perhaps you'd better call Mrs. Ratabow back.

0: Come on, answer the phone. Where is that woman? Do you know what the rest of the message was? Where'd he go? Radabaugh. Answer that phone. Oh, that woman. No, Mrs. Radabaugh was not in the office when I got there. Someday I shall fire that woman out of hand if she keeps up these high-handed tactics. And what did she do with that telegram? I looked all over the place. It wasn't on my desk, it wasn't in the wastebasket, it wasn't on the floor. If that woman took it with her... You know, one of the worst things about me is an absolutely ungovernable temper. I haven't had an outburst of real red flaming rage for years. It's a good thing I haven't. I could feel it coming on now, though. I could get my hands on her. I ripped through her desk. Compact. What did that old hag want with a compact? I threw it against the wall. Candy bars. Carbon paper. What did she do with that telegram? I went back into my office. When I went out of that office, my desk was clear. There wasn't a thing on it but a blotter and my desk stand with the two pens. Now, it was littered with stacks of money. Did you ever see $1 million? Well, you're likely to use your mind if you ever do. I nearly did. Twenties, fifties, $100 bills. Stacks and stacks and stacks. And I couldn't help it. I picked it up and loved it. I got up to my elbows in money. I just wanted to feel it. $1 million. I was chuckling and giggling to myself. I'd forgotten all about the telegram. And I heard a voice.
1: How untidy, Mr. Kramer.
0: I jumped back and dropped money all over the place.
1: Your hands.
0: I'm sorry, I...
1: You've got blood all over them.
0: I'm sorry. I was excited. I'll wash it off.
1: No. Wait.
0: What?
1: I brought you the telegram.
0: Oh, the telegram.
1: Didn't you say you'd been in Lindell?
0: Oh, yes. I've been through there several times.
1: I thought you did.
0: Why did you ask that?
1: I was wondering if perhaps you might not have heard about my death or...
0: Or what?
1: Oh, nothing. I'm sorry, but we have to explore every angle, don't we?
0: I fully intend to, sir.
1: Good. Good. There's $1 million there.
0: That's wonderful.
1: Just remember, you haven't earned it yet.
0: I'll earn it, never fear.
1: Yes, I shall see that you do.
0: What about the telegram?
1: Oh, I'm sorry. Here.
0: Thanks. I was anxious to see what... Only unsolved mystery here. Several years ago, unidentified hobo killed by train. Well, that couldn't be you.
1: Yes, it could.
0: It says killed by train.
1: No, I was murdered.
0: Well...
1: I was a hobo.
0: Well, so was I once, but...
1: But what?
0: I didn't get murdered.
1: No, I did.
0: And you think this man is you?
1: I know it is.
0: I don't know how we're going to prove that.
1: I'll tell you.
0: Well?
1: When I recognize the man, that'll be proof, won't it?
0: You said you didn't know who did it.
1: I know. When you find him.
0: Now, look. This leaves us right where we started.
1: No, not exactly.
0: I'm afraid it does.
1: I'm going to find the man who murdered me. Or rather, you are, Mr. Kramer.
0: I don't know where to start.
1: Think, Mr. Kramer. Please, think.
0: I just think it's impossible.
1: I don't.
0: Suggest something, then.
1: You're the detective.
0: Go to Lindo?
1: Would you want to go to Lindo?
0: Why not?
1: Well...
0: Why not?
1: There's a line of poetry I could quote to you. Never send to know...
0: Never mind poetry.
1: Well, then we don't need to go back to Lindo, do we?
0: You hear me?
1: You'd forgotten all about it, hadn't you?
0: I don't know what you're talking about.
1: Yes, you do. But you didn't even think of it when I told you the place.
0: Well, I didn't know.
1: You just forgot. Well, you know the murderer now?
0: It wasn't murder. It was an accident.
1: Well, the man died. I mean, I died.
0: Well, that doesn't make it murder.
1: In my book, it does, Mr. Kramer.
0: Well, I didn't mean to...
1: Meaning hasn't got anything to do with it.
0: We were just arguing in the freight car.
1: I remember very well now.
0: Yeah, just talking.
1: And we drank that bottle. I remember.
0: And the train was going slow.
1: Just crawling along.
0: And we got to arguing again.
1: About Herbert Hoover.
0: I didn't even know your name.
1: I knew yours. I'd forgotten it, but I...
0: And then we started a fight.
1: That insane temper of yours, Mr. Kramer.
0: And you hit me.
1: I remember.
0: And I got up.
1: Yes.
0: All I did was push you out of the car. How was I to know what happened?
1: I fell under the wheel.
0: Well, anybody could fall out of a car going that slow and not get hurt at all.
1: I died.
0: But I tell you, I didn't mean to. I didn't even know.
1: I'm sorry, Kramer.
0: What are you going to do about it?
1: I'm not going to do anything. I'm a ghost.
0: Well, then.
1: You've got a job to perform, though, Mr. Kramer.
0: I won't do it.
1: Oh, yes, you will.
0: I won't.
1: Yes, you will, Mr. Kramer. Sooner or later, because I'll be with you, Mr. Kramer, wherever you go, until you do. Every second I'll be with you, and you'll do anything to escape me. But there's only one way, Mr. Kramer, only one way. Well, that poetry I started to recite to you, never send to know...
0: I know. Never send to know for whom the bell tolls.
1: It tolls for thee. Yes, you were a little too eager, Kramer. Well, the pistol's in the drawer there.

0: You have listened to Quiet Please, which is written and directed by Willis Cooper. Kramer, the man who spoke to you, was Ernest Chappell. Then Nancy Sheridan played Mrs. Radabaugh. Edgar Staley was the other man. The original music for Quiet Please is composed and played by Albert Berman. Now, for a word about next week's Quiet Please, here is our writer-director, Willis Cooper.
1: My story for you next week is a true ghost story about colonial days in America, one that really happened. Shall we call it Meeting at Ticonderoga?
0: And so, until next week, I am quietly yours, Ernest Chappell. Quiet Please comes to you from New York. This is the Mutual Broadcasting System.

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0: The Mysterious Traveler, written, produced, and directed by Robert A. Arthur and David Kogan, and presenting tonight two of radio's foremost personalities, Everett Sloan and Kermit Murdoch, in Survival of the Fittest.
1: This is the Mysterious Traveler, inviting you to join me on another journey into the realm of the strange and the terrifying. I hope you will enjoy the trip, and it will thrill you a little and chill you a little. So settle back, get a good grip on your nerves, and be comfortable, if you can, as we hear a strange story of hate and intrigue. I call it Survival of the Fittest.
0: 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Over 120,000 delighted motorists are already driving the new 50 Ford. Here's what Mrs. Emily E. Curry, a welfare worker, said about her 50 Ford.
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0: 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The classified phone directory will give you the name of the nearest Ford dealer, or perhaps you know him personally. 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
1: Our story begins near the outskirts of a small New England town. It is early evening. Situated on a high hill that overlooks the town is a large and ancient mansion, the ancestral home of five generations of DeWitts. A car turns off the highway and into the private road. Slowly it crawls along the winding and bumpy driveway, its headlights illuminating the crumbling, ghostly-looking mansion. At last the car comes to a stop. An elderly man gets out and walks up the wide stone steps to the front door. He looks about uneasily, then lifts the huge knocker on the door.
3: Skyler, open up! Let me in! Skyler, open up!
4: Who's down there?
3: You know, it's Paul Adams. I must see you.
4: Go away, you old vulture. I don't want to see you.
3: Skyler, I'm your lawyer, and I demand that you let me in.
4: No one set foot in this house. No one, do you hear? That includes you.
3: I've got to talk to you. Now, you've got a great many legal matters to discuss.
4: Just leave those legal papers on the front steps and get off my property. I'll look them over in my own good time, just like I've always done.
3: But, Skyler, now, how can I...
4: Don't argue, you old vulture. Just do as I say.
3: All right, Skyler. I'm leaving the briefcase by the front door. I'll look everything over. I'll be back tomorrow night to pick it up.
4: I thought you'd see it my way. Now get off my property. You're trespassing.

0: Oh, good evening, Paul. Come in.
1: Thank you, Alex.
0: Come into my study. What brings you here at this hour?
1: Alex, I've just been out to the DeWitt Mansion to see Schuyler.
0: Oh? Now have a seat.
1: Thank you.
0: What did you go out to see Schuyler about? Legal matters?
1: What else? Alex, that man's getting more and more difficult to deal with. Do you realize that in the 20 years I've been his lawyer, he's never allowed me into that house? Well, I hardly know what he looks like.
0: I'm afraid very few people do.
1: Alex, you're his doctor, the one person he permits inside that mansion. You've got to do something.
0: What do you suggest?
1: He's getting worse all the time. It's unbelievable, a man with all that money cutting himself off from life. And all on account of a woman.
0: You never knew Schuyler's wife, did you?
1: No. She's as beautiful as they say?
0: Words can't describe Christine's beauty. She was the most beautiful woman I've ever seen. And the cleverest as well.
1: It sounds to me, Doctor, as though you'd been in love with her yourself.
0: I was. I'll never forget the day that Christine ran off to Paris with Gordon DeWitt, Schuyler's brother. When Schuyler found her note, he was like a madman.
1: Mm, too bad. But both Christine and Gordon DeWitt are dead. They were killed in that air raid in London during the war. Now, Schuyler knows that. It's time he stopped thinking of her.
0: Not Schuyler. He'll go on living in that huge mansion with his memories until the day he dies.
1: You'd think he'd go insane there alone without anyone to talk to.
0: He isn't quite alone. He has three cats for company.
1: Mm, cats? You call that company? What does he do with himself?
0: Well, for one thing, he reads a great deal. Yes. At this moment, he's probably sitting in his study, reading by oil light. There are books piled all over the place, with hardly space to walk.
1: Mm.
0: And the cats are in the study with him.
1: Mm.
0: You know, I suspect that when Schuyler is alone, he speaks to them, treats them as if they were human, could understand.
2: This book, Socrates, was written by a fool. Sheer nonsense, every word of it. Don't know why I wasted so much time on it. Well, enough of it. It's well after midnight, and we... Oh, what infernal fool is at our door at this hour? It couldn't be Dr. Stevens. He's got more sense. Must be that lawyer of mine, Paul Adams, come back again. Don't know why I put up with that man. Hey, who's down there?
3: Come down and open the door, Schuyler. I want to see you.
2: Go away, whoever you are.
3: Don't you recognize my voice?
2: Who is it?
3: It's your brother.
2: My brother? What do you take me for, a fool? Get off my property.
3: Come down and open the door, Schuyler. It's Gordon.
2: His voice, but it couldn't be. It couldn't be.
3: You hear me, Schuyler?
2: No, you can't be Gordon. Gordon was killed in an air raid during the war. He's been dead 5 years.
3: So everyone believes. I have a cigarette lighter here. I'll light it and hold it up to my face. There.
2: Gordon. It is Gordon.
3: Satisfied? Now let me in.
2: So you're alive, huh? And you've come back. This is the last place in the world you should have returned to, Gordon.
3: Perhaps. You coming down to let me in?
2: Yes, Gordon. I'm coming down. Ah, come in, Gordon.
3: You've changed, Schuyler. Considerably.
2: Yes, Gordon. I've changed considerably. It's been 20 years. They said you'd been killed in an air raid during the war.
3: I walked out of a London theater 2 minutes before it was demolished by a bomb. It was assumed I'd been killed with hundreds of others.
2: And Christine?
3: She died in the theater.
2: Poor Christine.
3: Poor Christine, indeed.
2: You dare laugh at her memory?
3: It's time, Schuyler, you learn the truth about Christine.
2: I forbid you to speak about her, Gordon. Not a word.
3: You're going to listen whether you like it or not. Sit down.
2: I'd kill you, Gordon.
3: Sit where you are. That's better. From the moment you met Christine 25 years ago, you behaved like a fool. You saw Christine not as she was, but as someone to be placed on a pedestal, worshipped.
4: She was never the woman you dreamed of. Christine was like the rest of us, with all our faults and weaknesses.
5: Everything you're saying is a lie, a lie!
4: If she hadn't run off with me, she'd have run off with any one of half a dozen other men who were in love with her.
5: Not a word you're saying is true, not a word. You turned her head with your lies and promises. You robbed me of her love, lured her away.
4: Only an idiot would believe that. Christine ran off with me because she wanted to. She was a woman with desires and a mind of her own.
5: I don't believe a word of it, not a word.
2: You're saying all this for a purpose. What do you want? Why have you come here?
4: What I've told you is true. My purpose in coming here? Very simple. Money. I chose to allow everyone to believe I had died in that London theater because I was heavily in debt. Since that time, I've been living in France under an assumed identity.
2: And you finally come here for financial assistance, eh?
4: Yes, Skyler, I have. I know that you're worth millions. You can well afford to give me a small part of it.
2: A bit ironic, don't you think? You run off with a man's wife, and 20 years later, you ask him to assist you.
4: I tell you, you are well rid of Christine. The woman you loved didn't exist.
2: And for revealing this great truth to me after 20 years, you expect money,
4: I'm still your brother. You can't let me starve.
2: No, of course I won't let you starve, Gordon. As you say, you are my brother.
4: Then you will give me some money.
2: Money? No. But you're perfectly free to live here with me, Gordon. I've plenty of empty rooms. 40, to be exact. You find here food and shelter. And brotherly love, of course.
4: It wasn't my idea to live here.
2: I'm sorry, Gordon, but that's all I can offer you.
4: I see. Thank you, Skylar.
2: Leaving already?
4: Goodbye, Skylar.
2: Goodbye, Gordon. Yes, Socrates. He'll be back. He'll be back. Someone at the front door. Must be Gordon. I knew he'd be back. Held out a week, but in the end, he came back. Yeah, who is it?
6: Dr. Stevens.
2: Oh, you, Doctor.
6: Come down and open the door, Skyler. It's been 6 months since you let me in. It's time you had a checkup.
2: Go away, Doctor. I'm feeling fine.
6: Oh, are you now? Why is your voice so hoarse?
2: I've had a light cold for a couple of weeks, that's all. I don't need any doctor. Now go away.
6: Well, let me in anyway. We can talk, can't we?
2: We've got nothing to talk about, Doctor. You live in one world, I live in another.
6: And what of Christine, Skyler? We both knew her, loved her.
2: Yes, we both knew her, but I was the only one she loved. Everything he said was a pack of lies, nothing but lies.
6: What's that? Skyler, let me in. I can't hear you from here.
2: Huh? All right. I'm coming down. Have a seat, Doctor.
6: Thank you, Skyler. You have the oil wick down so low there's hardly any light.
2: Light isn't necessary for talk, Doctor.
6: No, I suppose it isn't. How have you been feeling, Skyler? Do you have any chest pains? Sounds like a heavy cold to me.
2: I told you I'm all right. Have you had any callers lately?
6: Callers?
2: I mean, has anyone shown up you haven't seen in years?
6: Why, no. Why do you ask?
2: I was just wondering. Gordon is back.
6: Gordon is back?
2: Yes.
6: What are you talking about, Skyler? Gordon is dead.
2: No, he's alive.
6: You don't know what you're saying, Skyler. He was killed in a London air raid during the war.
2: No, you're wrong. Gordon walked out of that theater 2 minutes before it was bombed, leaving Christine behind. He told me so himself.
6: Told you so himself?
2: Yes, he showed up here a week ago, the same Gordon. 20 years older, a bit down at the heel, but as debonair as ever. And as skillful a liar, I might add.
6: But he's dead, I tell you.
2: Yes, that's what I thought, but he isn't. Trust Gordon to come out of an air raid alive.
6: Skyler, get a hold of yourself. You imagined it all.
7: imagined it all.
6: Yes, you didn't see, Gordon. It was all an hallucination.
7: Hallucination? What are you trying to say? That I'm going mad?
5: I tell you, he was here a week ago, sat in the same chair you're sitting in.
6: How could he, Schuyler, when he's dead?
5: But he isn't.
6: Schuyler, listen. I was stationed in London during the war. Knew the medical officers whose job it was to treat the air raid wounded and identify the dead.
7: What are you getting at?
6: I spoke to the officer who identified Gordon and Christine.
7: What?
6: Yes. Both were horribly mutilated, of course. But Gordon was identified by his name bracelet, his ring and watch.
7: No. No, that couldn't be.
6: It's true. I myself saw the bracelet, the ring and watch. I recognized the ring. It was the one Gordon got on his 21st birthday.
7: Gordon dead?
6: Yes.
7: But I saw him. I'd swear to it.
6: Of course you would, Scott. Hallucinations are like that. So vivid, so lifelike that you would swear to them. Now listen to me, Scott. You know I'm your friend. Have been since we were children. I want you to listen to me very carefully. Good night, Schuyler. Just leave everything to me. It shouldn't take longer than 2 weeks.
7: All right, Doctor.
6: Everything's going to be all right. There's nothing to worry about. Good night.
7: Good night, Doctor.
8: Good evening, Schuyler.
7: Wait. Hey, Gordon!
8: That was Alex Stevens, wasn't it? I decided to wait till he left.
7: You're dead. You're dead.
8: What are you talking about?
7: You must be.
8: You've gone out of your mind. Here. Feel my hand. Is that a dead man's hand?
7: But Dr. Stevens said your body had been identified. That he himself had seen your bracelet, ring, watch.
8: So you told him I'd call on you,
7: He said I'd had a hallucination.
8: Hallucination? I'm afraid not.
7: The body that was identified, the bracelet, ring, and watch.
8: Very simple. I ran back to the theater after the explosion to see if Christine was still alive. It was then it occurred to me how convenient it would be to have myself thought dead. I found a badly mangled body, removed the identification, and substituted my own.
7: And they thought it was you?
8: Yes. Shall we go in the house?
7: By all means, Gordon. By all means. I gather that you've decided to take advantage of my generous offer.
8: Yes, Schuyler, I haven't any choice. I'm stone broke.
7: I see. Have a seat, Gordon.
8: Thank you. What the devil's so funny?
7: Oh, clever, clever, Gordon. You think I don't know what you've come back for, Gordon?
8: What are you talking about?
7: As you well recall, Gordon, Mother left me the income from a $500,000 trust fund. When I die, that trust fund will go to charity. However, if you should turn up after my death, the income would go to you, wouldn't it?
8: Yes, it would.
7: $40,000 a year, that's a tidy sum. Have you decided how you're going to do it, Gordon? What's it to be, a gun, poison, a blunt instrument?
8: I haven't quite made up my mind, Schuyler. Aren't you a little frightened?
7: Why should I be? You're going to find me a very difficult problem, Gordon. Unless I die a natural death, you'll be open to suspicion when you appear to claim the income from the trust fund.
8: I'm aware of that, Schuyler.
7: Yes, indeed, I'm going to be quite a problem. Perhaps even a bigger one than you think.
8: I don't think so, Schuyler.
7: No? How can you be sure, Gordon, that you won't wind up as the victim? After all, it would be a simple matter for me to, say, poison you, bury you in this cellar. As far as the world is concerned, Gordon DeWitt is dead. No one would come looking for you.
8: I'm also aware of that, Schuyler. I shall be on my guard.
7: Yes, Gordon, be on your guard. For I suspect that in a very short time, there's going to be one less DeWitt in this world.
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7: Now, Gordon, supper's ready.
4: You don't say. No doubt another one of those indigestible affairs you call supper.
7: Well, you haven't died yet from one of my meals, Gordon, and you've been here 2 weeks already. Sit down, join me.
4: Bread, beans, and canned pork. Is that all you ever eat?
7: Just about, Gordon. Oh, help yourself.
4: Thanks. After you.
7: Oh, of course. After all, I did prepare the meal, didn't I?
4: I may be drunk, but not that drunk.
7: Now, Gordon, you mustn't be irritable because you haven't been able to think of a way of killing me and making it look like a natural death. After all, I warned you that I'd be a problem.
4: Yes, but I'm no problem. No one knows I'm alive. No one knows I'm here. What are you waiting for? Afraid?
7: Certainly not. It's just that I enjoy the situation.
4: You want to draw this out the last moment, don't you? You think I'll break from the strain of being on constant guard. You're wrong, Skylar. I won't.
7: No? Then why have you taken to drink? And look at yourself. You haven't shaved since you set foot in this house.
4: Drunk or sober, I'm a better man than you.
7: We shall see, Gordon. We shall see. More beans.
4: Aren't you afraid you may wait too long, Skylar? I may try to kill you sooner than you believe.
7: I think I shall sense the moment when you finally thought out a plan and decided to act.
4: You will? Look, Skylar, I'm picking up this bread knife. How do you know I'm not going to kill you now?
7: You can't. You haven't thought out a plan yet.
4: You're wrong. I've had a plan from the moment I entered this house 2 weeks ago.
7: What?
4: Yes, Skylar. As for my drinking, that was an act. An act designed to give you a sense of security and to give me time.
7: What do you mean?
4: I've had time to observe you closely, hear the way you talk, learn your every mannerism.
7: You couldn't get away with it. You couldn't.
4: Why not, Skylar? Only one person ever sets foot in this house, Dr. Stevens. He sees you rarely, and only for a few minutes. The light is always dim. At best, you're a shadowy figure.
7: He'd sense the difference. You'd be caught.
4: No, Skylar. There's a strong resemblance between you and me, and with this beard I'm growing, he'll never know the difference.
7: No, you don't. You robbed me of Christine, but you won't get my money. You won't get my money.
4: I'll get it, as I've gotten everything I wanted.
7: No, don't. You stabbed.
4: Oh. You're dying, Skylar. You hear? You've lost.
7: They'll hang you for this, Gordon. They'll hang you.
4: No, Skylar. But when you die, I'll be Skylar DeWitt. I'll bury you in the cellar, and that will be the end of it all.
7: Never get away with it.
4: But I will, Skylar. And I want you to die knowing that. You're a million, Skylar. They'll all be mine.
7: No. You...
4: Skylar? Poor Skylar. He never had a chance. Here, Socrates. Get away, Plato. You've had enough to eat. As long as you're fed, you don't mind having a new master, do you? Now, you're the only ones who can give me away. But I don't think you will. Seems we have a visitor. Now for the impersonation of Skylar.
7: Who's down there?
10: It's Dr. Stevens, Schuyler. Sounds as though your cold is gone.
1: My cold? Yes.
10: Come down, let me in.
1: Go away, I don't want to see anyone.
10: Now, don't be unreasonable. You and I have been friends for a long time. Come down and let me in.
1: Not tonight, Doctor. Now go away.
11: What do we do now, Doc?
10: Let me handle this. You just stay in the car.
1: Who's that down there with you?
10: Your lawyer, Paul Adams, and a friend.
1: Well, get off my property, all of you.
10: Schuyler, I insist that you let me in. If you don't, I'll force my way in.
1: You'd be breaking the law. That's what you'd be doing, breaking the law.
10: Are you coming down, or do I have to force my way in?
1: I'm coming, Doctor. And you'd better have a good reason for all this. Well, what is the meaning of this, Doctor?
10: Now, Schuyler, I told you I'd be back in a couple of weeks.
1: Well, maybe you did, but that doesn't mean I have to see you. A man can change his mind, you know.
10: Oh, so that's it. You've changed your mind.
1: Well, yes.
10: I'm afraid it's too late for that, Schuyler.
1: What do you mean?
10: Don't fence with me, Schuyler. I thought we'd gone over this already.
1: Well, maybe we did, but I don't know.
10: Believe me, Schuyler, it's for the best. Have you packed?
1: Packed? I'm not going anywhere.
10: I told you it's too late to change your mind. Now let me get a few of your things together.
1: I'm not going. I'm staying here in my home.
10: Schuyler, I'm your doctor. I know what's best for you. Don't compel me to use force.
1: Force?
10: Yes.
1: This is my house, and if I want to stay here, I'll stay. Now get out.
10: Are you forgetting this, Schuyler?
1: What's that?
10: You know very well what it is. These are the papers you signed the last time I was here.
1: Papers?
10: Yes. Committing yourself to an institution. Don't you remember?
1: Institution?
10: You don't remember. Which proves how right I was. First hallucinations, and now loss of memory. Come along, Schuyler.
1: No. You can't put me in an institution. I didn't sign those commitment papers.
10: Please, Schuyler.
1: I'm not Schuyler. I'm Gordon. Gordon DeWitt.
10: Gordon DeWitt?
1: Yes, Schuyler's dead. I'm Gordon. I'm not insane.
10: Of course you're not. Now come along.
1: I tell you, I'm not Schuyler. Schuyler's dead. He's buried in the...
10: Yes?
1: Nothing. Nothing. I guess you're right, Doctor. I am Schuyler DeWitt. I've got to be Schuyler DeWitt.

0: Traveler again. Did you enjoy our trip? What happened to Gordon DeWitt, or should I say, Schuyler DeWitt? Well, the poor man was taken to a mental institution, and quite depressed he was, too. In the months that followed, he could never quite make up his mind who he was. One moment he would insist he was Gordon DeWitt, then the next moment, suddenly frightened, he would claim he was Schuyler DeWitt. Looks as though the poor fellow is a hopeless case, and he's doomed... Oh, you have to get off here. I'm sorry. I'm sure we'll meet again. I take this same train every week at the same time.
1: More than 120,000 delighted motorists are already driving the new 50 Ford. Here's what Charles Dahlgren, a contractor, said about his 50 Ford.
2: Well, to make money in my contracting business, I must have equipment that's efficient and economical. 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In my work, I've given my Ford a real beating. 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The big V8 Ford engine gives me power to spare. And our maintenance cost records show that this car is one of the most economical machines we have on the job.
1: We Ford dealers know why owners are raving about their 1950 Ford. Their daily driving has proved that the 50 Ford has everything. But until you get behind the wheel yourself, you can't believe how good it is. Your Ford dealer will be delighted to arrange a test drive. You'll find him listed in the classified section of your phone book. Or perhaps you know him personally. Phone him in the morning. Before you buy any car, at any price, test drive the 50 Ford. It will open your eyes. You have just heard The Mysterious Traveler, which is played by Maurice Tarplin. In the cast were Everett Sloan, Kermit Murdoch, and Cameron Prudhomme. Original music is composed as played by Al Finelli. This is Derwood Kirby speaking, and this is the Mutual Broadcasting System.
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4: Theater 5 presents Mr. Bernard Grant in There's One Born...

0: My name is Red Harrison Kendall. Among ourselves, let's admit that I am a con man. As my father before me, and his father. A distinguished tradition to live by one's wits and the gift of gab. Just give me a crowd, and I can bring them under my spell.
1: Today, the occupation of the con artist and pitch man has been taken over by characters who deal in stolen merchandise, switchblades, zip guns, and cigarettes that have no brand names. But this is the story of a con man who was content with a suitcase full of neckties, vegetable peelers, magic spot removed glass jewelry, and miraculous medical cures. Let's step a little closer as he makes his pitch.
2: It needs no medical man. Tell all of you intelligent people listening to me that the basis of every man's existence depends on the intricate system of ducts and elastic pipes the great engineer has designed to carry through all of us the life stream, the blood. Now, when this fails, we fall prey to all man's dread diseases. When you're sick, and common medicines will not aid you, I offer you Hod Curaria, the magic elixir I hold in my hand. It brought me back from death's threshold. 4 years ago, a deadly, massive, systemic infection held my wasted body in its irreversible thrall. My medical colleagues had given me up for lost. Then, one day, in my laboratory, experimenting with the magic drug Curare, I stumbled onto the greatest boon to mankind since the discovery of...
3: It's my heart! My heart!
2: Permit me to pass, if you please. Thank you. Let me through here. This man needs me. This man needs...
0: Now, what seems to be the trouble, sir?
3: Arterial contraspasm. It's a chronic condition. You can't do anything.
0: A simple matter of arterial spasm, perhaps complicated by venous constriction. Here you are, my man. Drink this.
3: How could that help?
0: How can it hurt? Try it.
3: The bands are around my chest. All right. It's bitter.
0: We cannot expect medicine to taste like candy.
3: Matter of fact, it isn't bad. Mouth feels good.
0: Yes, already it's stimulating the S plus H blood factor. Now, is that vice around your chest beginning some?
3: Yeah.
0: You must allow time for absorption, but already the paracurare is going to work, shrinking the atherocholesterols, restoring vivacity to the arterial web.
3: Hey, Doc, you know something? I'm all right. I'm all right now.
0: Yes, of course you are.
3: How can I get some of that stuff?
0: A limited amount is available. In your case, I offer you a bottle.
3: Oh, I want to pay. Can I afford it?
0: Well, actually, the ingredients are not costly in themselves. And since, in essence, this has become a crusade for me, I wish no profit. You can have a bottle for $2. A great deal less than other wonder drugs.
3: I'd like a case of it.
0: No, that's not necessary. One bottle judiciously used can reverse your condition and make you whole. There is no debilitating or agonizing affliction in the whole catalog of human misery that
4: all
0: cannot
4: right,
0: be helped
4: all
0: by...
4: All right, all what right, is... break yes? it up, break it up.
0: What's the trouble, officer?
4: You are, brother. Come on, Paul, get moving.
3: This physician has just saved my life.
4: Forget it, Chill. You think I don't know a con game when I see one?
0: A con game?
4: Yeah. Move.
0: I have no intention of standing here and being insulted by you, officer.
4: Not you. Don't sneak out. You're under arrest.
0: Arrest? What for?
4: We'll figure that out at the station.
0: Oh, just a
4: right at the moment, we'll call it disturbing the peace.
5: I don't know, Copperman. Why is it every time I'm on a desk, I collect all the cons, grifters, deadbeats, and
0: folks? I resent the tenor of those remarks, Sergeant.
5: Buster, before I book you.
0: You cannot book me. I stand on my rights under the Fourth Amendment as a private citizen.
5: Look, Congenero, all you are is a public menace. I'd drop you in a poke if you weren't standing room only.
0: On what charge, pray?
5: Vagrancy would do for openers.
0: Vagrancy?
4: You know, you ain't got a red cent to your name.
0: Well, that's just a temporary embarrassment. My cash reserve is all tied up in my inventory. Now, had you given me the opportunity to distribute my panacea...
5: Off my back, Copperman. I got the lumbago to begin with. It's killing me.
4: All right, Bunko. Let's float.
0: By all means. But may I suggest, Sergeant, that I can ease your problem? One bottle of my miraculous hot curaria could dispel your miseries by the magic of modern science and pharmacopoeia. For a nominal price, you could throw off the galling yoke of unnecessary pain.
5: Copperman, get him outside and point him for the city limits. If you're not out of town in half an hour, I will clap you in the can.
0: Without funds, how can I travel?
5: That's your problem.
0: But half an hour?
5: It's a small town. You'll make it. And take your sugar water, whatever it is, with you. And this junk here. What's this?
0: That is a pocket Bible for my daily reading. It would behoove you to read it, Sergeant, and start the deep wellspring of the milk of human kindness flowing through your veins.
5: All I got in my veins is blood, brother, and you're bringing it to a boil. Copperman!
4: Yes, Sergeant. All right, come on, Doc.
0: The title may be courtesy, but as a medical missionary, I am profoundly sorry for your superior, yeah. Officer Copperman.
4: Sure. Missionary?
0: Yes, from the Far East. You know, it was there I found my wonder drug, the cure for all man's evils.
4: That stuff you got in the bottle is good for bunions.
0: Oh, my dear boy. Expand the arteries, as my hot curaria does. And pain is a word, not a cross.
4: There's a bus coming. Look, I'll tell you what. Give me one of your bottles and you can ride out of town.
0: By all means. Oh, you are a wise man. That will be $2, please. Yeah.
4: Are you kidding? I'll give you a quarter of a bus fare. Go to the last stop, get off at Mary's Diner. Maybe you can pick up a hitch on a truck.
0: A quarter?
4: Yeah, take it or leave it.
0: I'll take it. As Buddha might have said, arrivederci. All my life, I have been a confidence man. My wits against the mark. A fair division, a reasonable match. But in an era of plenty, I have fallen on evil times. With all my ready wit, my gift for gab, my astonishing acumen, where do I go from here?
6: Is his seat taken?
0: Oh, my profound apologies, madam. Let me move my suitcase and Bible.
6: I'm sorry to bother you, but it is crowded.
0: Oh, the fault is mine. Would you prefer to sit by the window?
6: Oh, no, thank you. I'm getting off very shortly. Did you lose your place?
0: No. Not at all. Wherever I was perusing, I can always find it.
6: Such a comfort, the Bible. You know it well.
0: Oh, I should hope so. It's my life.
6: Where were you reading?
0: Those wonderful words of St. Paul. There abideth these three, faith, hope, and charity.
6: My favorite. Are you a minister?
0: A missionary.
6: A missionary?
0: On a sad and difficult assignment.
6: May I ask what?
0: At the risk of boring you, may I inquire as to your name?
6: Sarah Summers. And yours?
0: Oh, Kendall, madam. Reb Harrison Kendall.
6: I just knew you were a reverend. Is there any way I can help?
0: Oh, I doubt it.
6: I don't mean to pry, but I'd like to know about the assignment.
0: I believe you would. You know, sometimes even those of us who minister must find relief ourselves in confession. It all started some 10 years ago when the Ely Missionary Society, I am proud to represent, was faced with it.

0: And the rebel government burned out your whole mission and hospital.
1: Sadly, yes, Mrs. Summers. However, there is the one ray of hope. With a change in government, it can be re-established. But that will take funds.
0: You make me feel so guilty.
1: You?
0: Yes. My husband is retired. Our home is almost paid for. Look, I've just been to the bank and taken out our savings to make the last payment on our house, $1,000, all for us.
1: I'm sure that you deserve every bill in there.
0: Not one, at least. We have to think of others. Would you be embarrassed if I offered you $20 for your cause?
1: Oh, I couldn't accept that. That is, not I myself, but for the greater good.
0: Oh, gracious. This is my stop. I've got to put things away and gather my packages.
1: Allow me to help.
0: If you just hold my pocketbook while I get my shopping bag.
1: A pleasure, madam.
0: I'm getting off, driver. Hold it.
1: Are you sure you have everything?
0: Oh, yes, thanks. All my hopes go with you in your good fight. I wish I could have done more. Now I must rush. Goodbye, Reverend Kendall.
1: A nice old lady. The perfect mark. And I have some getaway money now. A $20 bill. My confidence resurges. I'm still able to soft song in spite of adversity. I've spent my life pitting my wits against the gullible. But one thing I have never done before. I have never stolen. I am a con man, bunco or grifter, opportunist, but never a thief. By the window, in my hand where I have lifted it, I nestle against my thigh a wallet containing a lifetime savings. $1,000, less 20, freely given. I would have conned her out of it without a moment's hesitation. But to steal it directly? Can I do that? And if I could, can I get away with it?

0: In the men's room at Mary's Diner, I am a little desperate. My capital is larger than it's been in years, but time is very short. It can't be long till Mrs. Summers discovers her money is gone. And there's no way out of this town tonight. No train, no bus, no plane. Through the window, I can see it begin to rain. I can't even make it on foot now, but how do I make my getaway? Oh, there's the answer. Ferry Trucking Company. Big trailer job, one driver, plenty of room. What's that slogan print on the side say? Leave it to the good ferry to deliver. An abominable pun, but an excellent omen. I'm going to get away with it after all. One coffee black, if you please, and a slice of apple pie. Foul weather out, isn't it?
1: You can say that again, Mac.
0: Are you the driver with the interesting slogan?
1: No cracks about that, Mac, or you get a meat sandwich.
0: No offense, man.
1: Forget it. I just got a sore head tonight. I got to make the coast by morning. I don't know how I'm going to stay awake.
0: Could you use a companion?
1: You're looking for a hitch?
0: Well, there's no other transportation available.
1: You're in on one condition.
0: Name it.
1: You think you can talk for 8 hours straight?
0: Brother, you have picked the right man.
1: Okay, you bought a ride. You got 5 minutes to finish that coffee while I gas up and check the rig. And you're going to have to hold your hat. I got time to make up or we'll be rolling.
2: Here you are.
0: Oh, thank you, miss. You can cancel the pie. I won't have time for it. The die is cast, and I start my new career. From con man to thief in one easy movement. And how easy can it be to make this score? 5 minutes more, and I'll be awake clean. Except that there's just one thing wrong. My conscience troubles me. I have committed the unpardonable sin for the working crook. I have stepped out of my own specialty. Highly unprofessional. I have 20 honest dollars. Well, let us say 20 I don't need to be uneasy about. The other 980, they are a different matter. They will put me on the lam for the rest.

0: my life. Are they worth jeopardizing my career for?
1: All right, Mac, ready to roll. Let's go.
2: Oh, I've changed my mind.
1: What?
2: Yes, you and the good fairy must go without me while I make a delivery of my own.

0: Yes. Why, it's Reverend Kendall. What are you doing here?
1: I'm here to throw myself on your mercy, Mrs. Summers.
0: Well, you can't do it in the rain. Come in, come in. Now, what do you mean, throw yourself on my mercy?
1: You don't know?
0: No, but you can explain as soon as you take off that wet coat and come warm up by the fire. How did you find me?
1: Oh, I looked up your address.
0: But I have no phone. We're not in the book.
1: Oh? Well, so I saw, but, you are in the city directory.
0: Oh, of course. How clever of you. Now, you sit down and I'll get my husband. I want you to meet the sheriff.
1: The sheriff?
0: Retired, of course, but we still use the old title. I hope we can help you. What's wrong, Reverend?
1: You don't know there was a thief on the bus?
0: No.
1: Oh, yes.
0: Thank heavens I kept my purse safe. But you... Oh, poor Reverend Kendall, you were wrong.
1: Every cent I had. I've wired my church, of course. But I had to have an address for them to wire me money. And in a strange town, yours was the only place I could think of.
0: Well, you can stay here until your money comes. Now, just dry off and I'll get some tea.
1: A dear little old lady, naive and trusting. Her pocketbook right there on the table. Oh, Reb, this is your lucky day. Just take the wallet and return it. And just as a sop to fate, and in the memory of your own loving mother, go all the way. Return the extra 20. Suckers, jester or not, slip it into the wallet.
2: All right, mister. Just get your hands up over your head.
1: What?
2: Sheriff Summers. And I've got a gun in this desk.
1: But, my dear Sheriff...
2: Just raise your hands. That's better. Ever since Sarah told me about meeting you on the bus, I had a hunch you were up to no good. You weren't satisfied with 20, huh? You had to have it all.
1: My dear sir, believe me, you misunderstand.
2: Yes? In what church were you ordained?
1: Why, I never said that.
2: You called yourself Reverend.
1: A misunderstanding. You see, my first name is Reb. Short for rebel. Reb with a B. Frequently there is a misunderstanding.
2: Not this time, brother. You're under arrest.
1: I thought you were retired.
2: I am. We'll call this a citizen's arrest. And don't think once we get to the police station, I can't make it stick.
3: Chow time, Grifter. I should have known you would end up a guest of the city.
1: Sergeant, you don't understand. I was only trying to return the money.
3: Sure you were. What do you take me for, a sucker?
1: Oh, no, no, no. After a lifetime of bilking them, I turned up the classic one. Who says honesty pays?
3: You ought to have given it a whirl just once.
1: I did. And look where it got me.
3: Hey, where have you been, Copperman?
4: Big accident on a turnpike. A truck jackknifed off the Devil's Elbow. Driver was killed.
3: Oh, yeah? Anyone else on that truck?
4: Nope. He was all alone. What's he doing here?
3: Oh, he tried to heist $1,000 from Sheriff Summers' wife. Some sucker play.
1: Oh, officer, would that have been a ferry truck that crashed?
4: You got it. One time, the good ferry didn't deliver.
1: It's all in the point of view. It was Mr. Barnum who said... There's one born every minute. And I'm happy to join the fraternity. Or I wouldn't be alive.

Theater 5 has presented There's One Born Every Minute, written by Ian Martin, produced and directed by Warren Somerville. In the cast, Bernard Grant, Arthur Cole, Ralph Bell, Abby Lewis, Gilbert Mack, and John McGovern. Audio engineers Neil Pulse and Marty Folia. Sound technician Ed Blaney. Script editor Jack C. Wilson. Original music by Alexander Vlastotsenko. Orchestra under the direction of Glenn Osser. Executive producer for Theater 5, Mr. Lee Bowman. We invite your comments. Write to Theater 5, New York 23, New York. That's Theater 5, New York 23, New York.

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1: You know, some marmalades get some of their tang from added flavoring. While Robertson's Golden Shred gets all of its tang from Seville oranges. What would you rather have for breakfast?
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0: The National Broadcasting Company invites you by transcription to join The Chase. There is always the hunter and the hunted, the pursuer and the pursued. It may be the voice of authority, or a race with death and destruction, the most relentless of the hunters. There are times when laughter is heard as counterpoint, and moments when sheer terror is the theme. But always there is the chase.
1: Welcome to Monte Carlo, sir. Are you looking for a guide? I know the principality well, sir, and for a small gratuity, I'll be happy to put my services at your disposal. The Prince's Palace? Why, of course, sir, a tour could be arranged. But visiting hours are from 2 to 5, and we have 30 minutes or so to wait. So let's sit here at this small cafe, with the warm sun in our faces and the good spring breeze in our lungs, and watch the passing parade. You ask if I'm British, sir? I know, although I was educated at Eton and Oxford. You see, actually, I'm a citizen of... Well, the name doesn't matter. Suffice to say, the kingdom is a small one. Did I say kingdom? Well, it's not a monarchy anymore. It was acquired, so to speak, by certain foreign interests some time ago, during the reign of His Royal Highness King Dano III.
2: Your Majesty. Sire.
3: Huh?
2: It's time to awake.
3: Oh, it's you, Jerrick. You interrupted a fascinating dream.
2: I beg your pardon, sir.
3: A most magnificent dream, Jerrick, with ballet dancers.
2: My abject apologies, sire.
3: Think nothing of it, Jerrick, my friend. What day is it?
2: Tuesday.
3: The time?
2: 11:12, your majesty.
3: And the weather?
2: Cloudy, I'm afraid.
3: Too bad. What shall I wear today, Jerrick?
2: I was thinking of the grey pinstripe, sire. The suit you acquired on your visit to the United States.
3: An excellent suggestion. And the accessories?
2: A blue figured tie would be attractive. It goes well with grey.
3: Jerrick, you're a genius.
2: Thank you, sire.
3: You're absolutely the most brilliant valet a king could have. And your English is always superb. I wish all my subjects were as quick with language as you are.
2: When you issued orders that English was to be the language spoken in the palace after your return from Oxford, your majesty, I hastened to please you as best I could.
3: And you've done well, Jerrick. Our own language is so archaic, so difficult to learn. We need a change in language. And I've always favored English over French.
2: Sire, I must remind you
3: and
2: that
3: I think
2: you have...
3: even newer innovations for my people, Jerrick. Our educational processes are out of date. They must learn more about economics, for instance, and the principles of a democratic way of life.
2: Of course, your majesty. But please, sire, I must remind you that you have an appointment.
3: And when they've learned those principles well, Jerrick... Oh, did you say something about an appointment?
2: General Cranick will be here at noon, sire.
3: Oh, Cranick.
2: He telephoned to the palace this morning, sire. He said it was most urgent.
3: Urgent, eh? What does he want? Another decoration? He's got so many on his chest right now, he can hardly walk.
2: The general told me to tell you, sire, that his visit is in the nature of an emergency, and he demanded that you be ready to receive him on time.
3: He demanded, did you say?
2: He did, sire.
3: Rather cheeky of him, wasn't it?
2: It was, sire.
3: You'd better be careful.
2: Your majesty, may I suggest that you hurry? There isn't much time.
3: All right, Jake, let's get on with it. We'll see why Cranick is so impatient. General Cranick, my dear sir, was commander-in-chief of the army. But how he reached that eminent position, heaven only knows. It was my father, Dano II, who gave him his commission as a colonel. And by one intrigue or another, Cranick managed to push himself to the top. He was ambitious, I knew that very well. But I never realized how high a goal this opportunist had set for himself until I granted his interview in the throne room that day at noon.
4: Come in, General. Come in.
5: Desto pavisce, bock me.
4: If you don't mind, I prefer to speak English inside the palace, General. It's part of my campaign to educate the people.
5: As you wish, Your Majesty. Although I am afraid that campaign will be a short-lived one.
3: What do you mean?
5: The situation is actually very grave.
3: What situation?
5: Yours, Dano.
3: What did you call me?
5: Your name is Dano, is it not?
3: Only royalty is permitted to address me so familiarly, General. You know that very well.
5: Oh, let us stop behaving as if we were comic opera figures, Dano. The show is over.
3: What are you getting at, Krennic? Speak up.
5: Very well. At midnight, last night, while the royal head was asleep on the royal pillow, I surrendered the royal army to our friends behind the Iron Curtain.
3: You what?
5: There was nothing left to do, sire. We are completely surrounded, as you know. If they attacked, we would not have a chance. Besides, they are our friends. They merely want to help us re-educate the people.
3: Re-educate them? Enslave them, you mean? No. No, Krennic, you can't do this. I still outrank you here, and I will countermand the order.
5: It is too late. Our soldiers have already surrendered their arms. Even now, the opposition is marching through the capital. And the officer's corps is with me.
3: You must have planned long in advance, Krennic.
5: It took time.
3: And your fee for turning traitor to your country?
5: I don't like that word.
3: It's true, isn't it?
5: What about you? Where have you been all the while? You might have stopped me, but you were too interested in traveling about the world.
3: Yes, that may be so. I've been away much more than I've been at home. But I wanted to learn new methods, modern ideas, better ways to improve the lot of our people.
5: I assure you that I will do my utmost to carry on that noble idea, Your Majesty.
3: You?
5: Oh, I neglected to mention that our new friends and allies have appointed me Prime Minister.
3: I see.
5: It was inevitable.
3: Very well. It was inevitable, as you say. How much time do I have to leave?
5: But you are not leaving, Dano.
3: I'm not.
5: It doesn't serve our interests to have you wandering about in the West. It might create sympathy for you and annoyance for us in many ways.
3: Then what do you propose I do? Are you going to have me assassinated?
5: That, too, would cause an unfavorable reaction. No, we have decided on another course. Suicide.
3: Suicide?
5: Yes.
3: You must be insane to propose a preposterous idea like that.
5: But I'm sure you will agree to carry out our suggestion.
3: I'll agree to nothing of the kind. Oh, no, Krennic. If you're going to kill me, you'll have to do it yourself. And face a revolution. I happen to be popular with my people.
5: Very popular, Dano. That is why suicide is such an excellent method. They will think of you as having gone insane, and you will soon be forgotten. You have your choice, Dano. Either you do as we say, or you face an uncomfortable week or two with several very persuasive people.
3: You mean you'd try torture?
5: An ugly word and a bit of an understatement, too.
3: I don't doubt it.
5: Well?
3: You leave me... very little choice.
5: You are lucky. It was only because of me that you were granted so easy a way out.
3: I owe you my unending gratitude.
5: Then we are in agreement. You will remove yourself, as it were, with your own hand.
3: When?
5: Now.
3: He unstrapped his gun holster and took out his service revolver. With a polite bow, he handed the gun to me. For a moment, as I felt the barrel, I had an impulse. An impulse to pull the trigger and blast his grinning face. But he seemed to read my thoughts, for his smile didn't falter as he said,
5: I wouldn't if I were you.
3: No?
5: No. First of all, it would do you no good. There are many others who can take my place. And secondly, it would give our new government the opportunity to put you on trial for the murder of your most trusted officer. Then they would be able to hang you with the sympathy of the people.
3: You have it all worked out, I see.
5: To the last detail.
3: May I have 5 minutes?
5: Why prolong the agony?
3: You might at least leave a man alone for a short time before he's about to die.
5: Very well. Incidentally, there is only one bullet in that gun chamber.
6: make certain your aim is good. I would shoot through the roof of the mouth. It is neater.
3: Thank you for the suggestion.
6: You have 5 minutes. No more. Lock the door to this throne room before you fire the shot.
3: Lock the door? Why?
6: The natural impulse of the suicide to avoid interruption. When I hear the report of the gun, I will try to enter the room. But the door will be barred. I will then call an emergency squad and force my way in.
3: Your thoroughness is overwhelming, Krennic.
6: It has always been one of my greatest assets. Well, I'll bid you goodbye now. Shake your hand for luck.
3: I'd sooner shake hands with a ghoul.
6: Suit yourself. But let me hear that revolver speak in 5 minutes, Dano. No longer.
3: He stepped out of the door, and I bolted it. Then moved over to the center of the room. I glanced at the gun in my hand and felt a slow wave of revulsion creep over my skin. The situation was ridiculous. I was king, head of the royal family. But what could I do? If I refused, I knew what lay ahead for me. But if I escaped... The minutes were slipping by, and there was only one way of leaving the room. But I could hear Krennic outside with 3 or 4 henchmen. But perhaps I had one chance, a slim one, but worth taking. I waited until my 5 minutes were almost up, then raised my gun and fired once at the ceiling. Then I heard them try the door. A moment later, I heard them leave to look for the palace guard. And when I opened the door, I saw the corridor was clear.
7: Hurry, you fool. Break the door down. I distinctly heard the shot, and I think the senior killed himself. Faster, faster. Everyone remain outside. I'll investigate myself.
6: Gone? No, he can't be. But he is. He is!
3: Getting out of a palace is a simple matter for a man who has lived there all his life, who knows every nook in the dark. But the palace was one thing. Getting out of my own country was another. My face and head, moustached and heavily shocked with long hair, adorned every postage stamp. I had been photographed 1,000 times and could be recognized by any one of my subjects. Innocently, they would create a scene on seeing me that would soon have me back in Krennic's hands. So I had to disguise myself. But first, there was the problem of money. I had none on my person when I left the palace. But fortunately, I did have a large star sapphire ring, and I decided to chance selling it at a pawnbroker's. I slipped on a pair of sunglasses, put my coat collar high and my hat very low, and crossed my fingers.
4: I'm sorry, I don't speak your language. I'm a British tourist.
8: I speak English, sir. It is our second language.
4: Oh, good.
8: What can I do for you?
4: I want to pawn a ring.
8: May I see it, please?
4: Yes, here. It's just a short-term loan I want. I'm not asking for the maximum.
8: I can give you 1,000 gestas.
4: 1,000 gestas, that's about £200 in English money. It's worth a great deal more.
8: I'm sorry, that is all I can offer.
4: I'll take it.
8: Fill out this slip, please. I bring the morning.
4: Very well, but hurry, please.
3: As I leaned over the counter to fill out the slip, my eyes were bothered by the sunglasses and I couldn't see very clearly. So, unthinkingly, I slipped them off and bent my head over the receipt he'd given me. A minute later, he returned, the money in his hand. I raised my head and he looked at me squarely.
9: Your Majesty.
4: What are you talking about?
9: The king. The king in my shop.
4: Give me that money.
9: Give it, Your Majesty.

0: Once out of the shop, I bought a pair of scissors and some shaving equipment. Then I slipped into a public washroom at the railway station, waited until it emptied, and went to work on my hair and moustache. 20 minutes later, I'd made a fair attempt at disguising myself. I could walk the streets now if I was careful, but that was a far cry from walking across the frontier. I'd heard about a small cafe, a coffee shop where black market goods were traded, and a man could get almost anything he needed at a price. I found the place, sat down over a cup of coffee, and waited.
1: Dekit, Basna, Likun?
0: Sorry, I don't speak the language. I'm a tourist.
1: I asked if you wanted to change some money at a good rate. You have English pounds?
0: No, just gestars.
1: Oh.
0: But I am in the market for something.
1: Yes? What?
0: A passport.
1: Passport?
0: I lost mine, you see.
1: Then why not go to the British consulate for another?
0: I can't.
1: Oh, are they looking for you?
0: Yes.
1: Why?
0: What difference does it make? I need a passport. If you have none to sell, stop wasting my time.
1: Perhaps I can get you one, if you can pay for it.
0: How much do you want?
1: How much have you got?
0: 600 gestars.
1: For a forged passport?
0: 900, that's all I've got.
1: Oh, don't be ridiculous. For a passport, I can get...
0: What are you looking at?
1: I may be able to help you out at that.
0: Really?
1: I'll need the photographs.
0: I'll get them for you.
1: Good. Then meet me at this address here on the card. Upstairs. Room number 12.
0: When?
1: In 1 hour.
0: All right. I'll be there.
1: And by the way, what did you say your name was?
0: I didn't say. But it's Welbley. Claude Welbley.
1: Welbley? All right, Mr. Welbley. In 1 hour.

0: But something in his voice gave me pause, and I decided to approach this rendezvous with caution. The address was in a poorer section of town, a decrepit house that advertised furnished rooms. I arrived 20 minutes ahead of time, but instead of going upstairs, I hid behind the staircase. 15 minutes later, my cafe friend arrived with a companion.
1: He should be upstairs, General. Room number 12.
2: Are you sure it was the king you spoke to?
1: Oh, absolutely. He shaved his mustache and cut his hair very short. But I saw the royal crest on his tie clasp.
2: You were wise to contact me directly.
1: I heard from certain sources that you have been looking for a high personage, General Kranich, and I knew it would pay me well to prove my loyalty to you.
2: It will also pay you well to keep your mouth shut. The room is number 12, you say?
1: Yes.
2: Wait here.
0: Kranich drew another gun and slowly mounted the steps. My informer watched him go, his back towards my hiding place. As I heard a door open on the second story, I stepped out quickly, caught the informer behind his ear with the empty revolver I still retained.
3: What's going on down there? Stop! Stop, you hear?
0: As I raced out the door, I heard Kranich screaming behind me. There was no time now to lose myself in the streets. I had to get out of range of Kranich's bullets in a hurry. I rushed into the first building I reached just as his last shot whistled through the hem of my trench coat. It was a large hotel, patronized by tourists. And as I quickly mounted the stairs like a hunted animal, I wondered if Kranich had seen me enter. I had to find protection. And so when I thought I heard commotion behind me as I reached the third floor landing, I opened the first room door I came to and stepped inside.
4: Well?
0: I beg your pardon, miss.
4: You might have knocked before coming in. Well, at any rate, you're here at last, and that's something.
0: Is it?
4: What's the matter with you? You're panting like a racehorse. You are the guide the Travel Bureau sent, aren't you?
0: Yes. Yes, of course. I'm the guide, Miss...
4: Carpenter. Eloise Carpenter. All right, let's get started.
0: Started?
4: I want to see the city.
0: Oh, the city.
4: What on earth is wrong with you, anyway?
0: Nothing. I'd be glad to show you around, Miss Carpenter.
4: Are you British?
0: Why do you ask?
4: Your accent, I thought they'd send a native guide.
0: I know the city as well as any native does, Miss Carpenter.
4: What's your name?
0: Welbley. But I'm usually referred to by my nickname, Danny.
4: Danny. That's more American than British.
0: You're American, aren't you?
4: 100%.
0: I'm rather fond of Americans. I mean, they're so easygoing and friendly. The American ambassador taught me your game of gin rummy when he...
4: You played cards with the American ambassador?
0: Well, you see, I was his guide for today.
4: Oh.
0: Where do you want to go first?
4: The Royal Palace, of course.
0: The Royal Palace?
4: Yes, I'm dying to see what it looks like. Perhaps I'll even get a glimpse of the king.
0: I don't think so.
4: What?
0: I mean, the palace is closed. They don't allow visitors at this time of night.
4: Oh, I have a special pass issued by General Kranich. My father got it for me. He's president of Interocean Airlines. How far is the palace from here?
0: Oh, 5 miles. It's much too far to go.
4: Now, look here. My plane leaves at midnight, and I'm going to have a look at the king if it's the last thing I do. Have you ever seen the king?
0: Many times.
4: I've heard he's very handsome. Is that true?
0: Well, he's fairly attractive, I'd say, and quite susceptible to feminine charms.
4: Oh, gee, I'd give anything to meet him.
0: Perhaps before you leave, I can arrange that, too. It had suddenly occurred to me that with Kranich on the streets searching for me, I'd be fairly safe going through the palace in the role of a guide with this American girl. And if I could manage to get into my own private apartments, I could make out a certificate of diplomatic immunity for myself that would get me across the frontier. But in order to do it, I needed the royal seal, which was on my desk. So I decided to take the risk. Half an hour later, we were inside the palace. And as I guided her through the wide corridors that led to my rooms, I kept a sharp eye open for surprises. Follow me, Miss Carpenter.
4: You certainly know your way around here, Danny.
0: I've been here before.
4: Oh, wait.
0: What is it?
4: This painting on the wall. Who is he?
0: Well, that's the king.
4: Oh.
0: Oh, what?
4: He's not as good looking as I thought he'd be.
0: The artist didn't do him justice.
4: Oh. Is he married?
0: No, thank goodness.
4: What?
0: He's never met the right girl.
4: Oh, choosy, isn't he?
0: Come along, Miss Carpenter.
4: What's the big hurry? I've got 2 hours before my plane leaves. My luggage is at the airport.
0: It's getting late. Even though your special pass got us in here very easily, we'll be asked to leave any moment now. Come this way.
4: You have a key to that door?
0: It's part of the guide's equipment. Inside.
4: Why so cautious? You're walking as though you're afraid of being... Why are you going into that desk drawer?
0: I'm looking for something. I'll be busy for a minute or two. Make yourself at home.
4: Whose apartment is this?
0: The King's.
4: His private room?
0: Yes.
4: Look, I don't think we ought to be in here.
0: You've got my permission.
4: Your permission? What are you writing on that paper?
0: Will you please stop asking silly questions and sit down?
4: Well.
0: Seal. Where is that seal?
4: There's something fishy going on around here. I don't believe you're a guide at all.
0: You're quite right. I'm not. I happen to be the King. Dano the Third, Miss Carpenter.
4: King.
0: I don't have time to explain, but you must listen and believe me. My life is in danger. I've got to get out of the country.
4: But what...
0: You have a seat on the plane tonight. Where does it go?
4: To Paris.
0: Paris, good. You must get another ticket for me.
4: But suppose the plane is full.
0: Miss Carpenter, I'm depending on you. No matter what happens between now and the time the plane leaves, look for me at the airport.
4: But what about the customs?
0: They won't stop me, not with this document. I've made it out to Claude Wilbley, giving him complete customs immunity and signed and sealed by the King.
4: Oh.
0: It won't be questioned.
3: Up over, I will shoot the pill, Krennic.
4: Who are you?
3: Indano's bodyguard. This man is a hired assassin.
4: Assassin?
0: Then listen to him, Miss Carpenter.
2: I think you had better leave the palace, young lady, and say nothing about this matter to anyone on the outside. I know who you are, and I assure you that you will not receive notorious publicity in regard to this.
4: I don't think I understand.
0: This man is a traitor to his country, not the King's bodyguard, as he claims. If anything happens to me, you must say the King was murdered. Do you hear? Murdered by traitors and foreign enemies.
4: But who are you, really? I'm so confused.
0: I am the King, Miss Carpenter.
2: You can see you are dealing with a madman. You saw the King's portrait. Does this man look like that picture?
4: No. No, he doesn't.
2: Then I suggest you go and leave him to me.
4: Very well.
0: Miss Carpenter.
4: I'm lucky I'm still alive.
2: And so are you, Dano. But your luck is running out.
0: So it seems.
2: You were a fool to try to get away. Now you have made it easier for me.
0: Have I?
2: Your body will be identified as an enemy saboteur sent to murder the King.
0: And how will you explain the King's absence? Oh,
2: very simply. The assassin succeeded. We will proclaim a state of mourning and a royal funeral for an empty casket, of course. These things can be arranged.
0: Someday, Krennic, you'll find yourself on the wrong end of the gun. In front of a firing squad.
2: Meanwhile, it is you who faces the business end, Dano. Goodbye. Or as we say in our native language, Asti Presnik. Good riddance.
0: I stiffened with the shot, expecting the sting of steel through my heart. But it was Krennic who fell to the floor at my feet. I turned. And there behind me was Cherik, my friend and valet, with a smoking revolver in his hand. Cherik!
5: Hurry, Your Majesty. You must leave the palace.
0: But what about you, Cherik?
5: Never mind about me. It's your safety that counts.
0: No, I can't leave now. They'll hang you.
5: Don't worry about me, sire. I shot him to protect my king. It was either his life or yours. They won't catch me. Quickly, go through the open terrace window where I came in. The gardens are clear. Hurry!
0: I still had to get a place on board the plane for Paris. And when I reached the airport, they told me the plane was fully booked. I tried to talk my way into a seat, but it was no use. Just as I had freedom in my fingers, it was slipping away again. But I've got to have a seat, I tell you. There must be an open booking.
4: You're right, Danny. The plane's full. I bought the last seat an hour ago.
0: Oh, Miss Carpenter.
4: And I've bought it for you.
0: How can I repay you?
4: Very simply. Just send me an autographed picture so I can brag about really meeting a king.
0: That was 2 years ago. And since then, I've been enjoying the world at my leisure. Although I must admit that working for a living has its drawbacks. However, I have my compensations. And I see that my most fortunate compensation is approaching our table now.
5: Your Majesty.
0: What is it, Cherik?
5: It's your turn to be host at dinner tonight. What would you like me to prepare?
0: Use your own discretion, Cherik, but... keep a steady eye on the royal purse.
5: I'll deliver the usual invitations, of course, to King Randolph, King Alex, and King Rupert.
0: Yes, and tell Rupert we won't take offense if he's a bit tardy. I understand he's driving his taxi on the second shift now. Meanwhile, I must attend to business, Cherrick. And this American gentleman is anxious to visit the Prince's Palace. With your permission, sir, I lead the way. The Royal Palace, as you know, is occupied by the reigning monarch. At present, Prince...
6: In the animal world, there is the hunter and the hunted. Hound and fox, hawk and sparrow, chicken and worm. 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The Chase was created for the National Broadcasting Company by Lawrence Cleve. Heard in the cast were Lloyd Bachner, Ann Sargent, William Podmore, Peter Capel, and Danny Occo. The Chase is directed and transcribed by Fred Wade. Fred Collins speaking. Next week, a new star makes a brief appearance on the Hollywood horizon. A star who is pursued relentlessly and finally cornered in The Chase. 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
8: 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Starring Jessica Walter. Joseph Campanella. And Judy Carn. 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
9: 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This week, A Winter's Tale, set in a pleasant residential neighborhood in the Canadian city of Montreal, where two attractive young women share a cozy, stylish apartment, their workaday problems and pleasures, and their dreams and uncertainties of the future. For Nicole Nugent, there's the question of whether or not she should marry the budding young novelist, Christopher Galloway. For Laura Prescott, still smarting from a broken love affair, there is her current plan to start a beer garden restaurant to put her penchant for German cooking profitably to work. But for Nicole Nugent and Laura Prescott, there will soon be a far more immediate and vital concern. There's a psychopath loose in the neighborhood. He's murdering people. And his victims all are women. Our story, Face of the Foe, begins after this word.
10: Josephine, open up! It's me, Napoleon Bonaparte, Emperor of all France, much of the civilized world, and Louisiana if the deal falls through.
11: Quick, Pierre, hide in the closet. Napoleon must not find you here.
12: Coming now, Pete.
10: Ah, Josephine, I had to see you.
11: Napoleon, my dearest heart, what are you doing here? I thought you were at Waterloo.
10: I was, but it ended early. What is that? I smell cigarette smoke. You know I hate you to smoke.
11: I didn't. I don't. I started again.
10: Aha! The smoke coming from that closet. Come out of there, you scoundrel, and on guard.
11: It was only in there to pick up the dry cleaning.
10: Take that, you filthy escargot.
13: This world history lesson was brought to you by your American Cancer Society, which says smoking can be injurious to your health.
10: Touché!
13: In more ways than one,

0: picture this. A cool, blustery winter's evening in the city of Montreal. In front of a cozy fire in the living room of their shared apartment, Nicole Nugent and Laura Prescott sit over their after-dinner coffee.
1: Till Eulenspiegel. How does that sound to you as a name for my restaurant?
2: Till Eulenspiegel? What is it?
1: It's not a what is it, it's a who is it. A collection of satirical tales were written about him back in the 1500s. He was kind of a German hippie of his time. Liked to play tricks on the establishment, including innkeepers.
2: Now that you've told me, it's a great name. But will the customers know who he is?
1: His legend will be proclaimed on a plaque outside the door and on the back of our menu. I just hope this place I have an appointment to see tomorrow turns out to be as ideal as it sounds. It's a delicatessen restaurant with modern equipment, even an area at the side for outdoor tables and chairs, and it's right across from the university. A beer garden should have great appeal to college students.
2: That sounds perfect. How come the owner is giving it up?
1: He's retiring.
2: What time is your appointment with him?
1: Not until late tomorrow afternoon, so I have to try to get my mind off it. I'm going to a movie with Amy tonight. Want to join us?
2: No, thank you. This is the kind of evening to curl up in front of the fire with a good book. Especially if the man you're in love with is too busy writing one to curl up with you.
1: I take it Chris is on a deadline.
2: Again. I'm not sure I want to marry a man who's already married to a typewriter.
1: I wouldn't hesitate too long if a man like Christopher Galloway loved me.
2: Be careful on your way out. You may run into the man in apartment 4.
1: Oh, I hope not.
2: All we knew of the man in apartment 4 was the name on his mailbox, T. Oliphant. He'd moved in a month ago. A tall, stooped, cadaverous-looking character with a bald, high-domed head and a gray prison pallor look to his skin. Every time Laura and I encountered him in the lobby, he looked at us through his thick-lensed glasses in a way that gave us both the creeps. A cold, sneering look, as though we were reacting to something that thoroughly disgusted him.
1: He's a woman-hater, I'm sure of that.
2: Sybil Hepworth thinks he's the mad bomber.
1: It's ridiculous to even ask where Sybil Hepworth gets any of her ideas. But where does she get that one from?
2: Well, you know how he's always carrying a brown carton under his arm when he goes out? And she says she hears him hammering on something in his apartment all the time.
1: So she figures he's in there making bombs.
2: Well, you know Sybil. Sybil Hepworth was our apartment house busybody. Unfortunately, her apartment was right across the hall from ours. And now, as Laura left for her movie date, Sybil came flying out of her door to corner me with an idle comment about the weather, which was always her devious way of trying to strike up a gossip-laden conversation.
3: Real wintry night out, isn't it?
2: Yes, it is.
3: Not fit for man or beast, but I noticed it didn't daunt Miss Prescott none. She must have a very important engagement to go out to the night like this.
2: Very.
3: She's a beautiful girl. Used to see her going out all the time with a gentleman friend. But he doesn't seem to come around anymore. I suppose things between them must have gone pfft, as they say.
2: Gone what?
3: Pfft. You know, likely right in the gossip columns.
2: Oh, do you read the gossip columns, Miss Hepworth? I shouldn't think you'd have the time. Good night. I'd long ago reached the conclusion that Sybil Hepworth moved her bed out into the lobby at bedtime. But she was right about one thing. It was a real wintry night outside. I stirred up the flames in the fireplace, kicked off my shoes, and settled down on the sofa with my book. It was a murder mystery, a good one. I was so absorbed in the story I was reading that the sudden frantic pounding on the door gave me a start that nearly sent me out of my skin. Who could it be, and what was wrong? No one had rung the buzzer. Whoever it was, how had they gotten in? I was almost afraid to open the door, but the urgent hammering went on like a cry for help. I turned the catch and cautiously opened the door. The colorless, terrified face of a woman peered in at me.
4: Please, please let me in. Someone's after me.

0: that's the tobacco you chew. Them times we'd go fishing, my daddy and me, he'd tell me everything he ever knew. You'd go after Big Mouth in close to the bank, and Beechnut's the tobacco you chew. Around here, Beechnut's the word for chewing tobacco, and it's been that way, father and son, for a long, long time. What's the secret? It's the way Beechnut just keeps getting better. Like Beechnut's a lot moister these days, with more taste and less stems. Big improvements. You ought to try today's Beechnut chewing tobacco. And now I'm a daddy with a son who's full grown, and I tell him a thing or two. Scared money don't win, evil women drink gin, and Beechnut's the tobacco you chew.
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2: Here's a tip from your Better Business Bureau. A household move is always a difficult undertaking, but it can be particularly unpleasant during the summer. Pickups and deliveries are more likely to be delayed then because the demand on moving companies is at a peak. One way to minimize such problems and save a substantial amount of money, too, is to move yourself. 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Unless a driver is accustomed to pulling a camp trailer, hauling a load of furniture may present problems, especially in parking. 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
3: Let me in, please.
4: Yes, of course. He was right behind me, all the way down Winnicott Road.
5: You're safe now. I've locked the door.
4: Oh, thank you. Thank you.
5: Come in and sit down. I'll get you some brandy, and then you can tell me what happened. With shaking hands, she put the armful of sheet music and books she was carrying on the coffee table and sat down heavily on the sofa. A big, ungainly woman with a round, childlike face framed by black sausage curls. In her late 30s, I figured, and well-to-do, judging by the pastel mink, velvet pantsuit, and pearl necklace she was wearing. I went into the kitchen and poured a generous measure of brandy into a glass, noting by my watch that it was 10:30. And at that moment, I suddenly remembered something that sent a shiver of fear down my spine. Only 4 nights ago, a woman had been found strangled inside a garage on Winnicott Road.
4: Thank you, Miss
5: Nugent, Nicole Nugent.
4: I'm Kathleen Windsor. I live on Winnicott Road, close to Queen Mary. I was on my way home.
5: And someone was following you?
4: Yes, yes. He followed me along Côte Saint-Luc from Girouard and then down Winnicott. I crossed the street and he crossed right behind me, getting closer and closer.
5: How frightening.
4: I knew I couldn't reach my house, so I turned and ran down Phoebe Lane.
5: Did he come after you?
4: Yes, he stopped for just a minute, and then I heard him coming. That's when I ran in and started pounding on your door. Oh, thank heaven you were here to let me in.
5: But how did you get into the lobby without ringing the buzzer?
4: Well, I didn't have to ring. The door wasn't locked.
5: Oh, that's what I was afraid of. We've been having trouble with the lock on that door. I guess the janitor hasn't fixed it yet.
4: Well, you'd better see that he does. But I am grateful that it was still broken tonight.
5: Perhaps I should call the police. Could you give them any description of the man?
4: No. I just ran when I heard him getting closer. I only glanced at him once when I crossed the street on Winnicott before he came across after me.
5: What did he look like?
4: Kind of short, I think, with a dark coat. I couldn't really see. It was dark and he was in the shadows. I was really too frightened to notice.
5: Oh, I understand.
4: You see, only last Monday night, a girl from my church choir was murdered on Winnicott Road.
5: Yes, I read about it. It must be awful when it's someone you knew.
4: Elsie Grimberger. She sang the solo sometimes. Had a beautiful soprano voice.
5: Shall I get you some more brandy?
4: No. No, I have to go home. Mother would be so worried if she knew. She's always warning me to come straight home after choir practice.
5: You live with your mother?
4: Yes, but she's in the hospital now, has been for weeks, poor thing, with a broken hip. If we were to call the police, something might appear in the paper to worry her.
5: I don't think you have enough of the description to be of any help to them. And I'm sure the man isn't still hanging about.
4: Oh, dear, I hope not. To tell you the truth, I'm frightened about walking home from here.
5: Oh, but I won't let you walk home alone. I'll go with you.
4: Oh, that's very kind, but do you really think you should? I mean, that means from my house back here, you'd be walking alone.
5: Now that she mentioned it, the idea didn't exactly appeal to me. We were in definite need of an escort. And almost at once I thought of Mr. Matry, the janitor. If he were home, he wouldn't mind, I was sure. I remembered his telling me how he liked to take walks at night. There he is now. In just a few minutes, you'll be safely home.
4: Oh.
5: Hello, Mr. Matry. This is so good of you.
6: No trouble at all, Miss Nugent.
5: This is Miss Windsor. She lives just down the street on Winnicott Road.
4: Thank you ever so much for coming to our rescue, Mr. Matry.

0: try.
1: A sudden suspicion dawned on me. Was Kathleen Windsor just imagining things? Had a man actually been following her, or was it only wishful thinking? She was close to 40, I was sure of it. But when it came to men and mother, it appeared she was just a naughty little girl. Mr. Matry's broad, swarthy face remained expressionless at all of the fawning and giggling Kathleen Windsor couldn't seem to refrain from. Your things are on the coffee table, Miss Windsor. Don't forget them.
0: Oh, yes, my music. I'm going to be singing a solo this Sunday. Are you a church going man, Mr. Matry?
2: Yes, I go to church every week.
1: As the three of us came out of the apartment, I saw the door across the hall furtively closed. I knew that Sybil Hepworth had had her eyes and ears open. A full moon rode high behind a veil of clouds. We walked quickly, heads down against the wind, and arrived at Seabury House in a few minutes' time. A doorman in maroon and gold livery tipped his hat to Kathleen Windsor, swung the outer door open, and admitted us into the inner sanctum. We rode a whispery, silent elevator to the fourth floor, walked down a thickly carpeted, softly lit hall to a plum-colored door numbered 415. We waited while Kathleen Windsor searched her purse for her keys, found them, and opened the door.
0: Won't you please come in for a moment? Both of you. Just to see that everything's all right.
1: Yes, of course, just for a moment.
0: He might have gotten into my apartment somehow.
2: No, that does not seem very likely to me. It would be very difficult to get past that doorman and through a locked door.
1: But we'll make certain you're safe before we leave. Won't we, Mr. Matry?
2: Of course.
1: Mr. Matry patiently looked into every corner and cupboard and checked the window leading to the fire escape.
2: There is no one here. You do not have to worry.
0: But the other rooms, Mr. Matry, would you mind?
1: He went into the kitchen, the bathroom, and Kathleen's mother's room, looking behind curtains and doors and the clothes hanging in closets. Finally, we walked together into the room that I knew at once belonged to Kathleen Windsor. A little girl's room, all pink and white with ruffled curtains and a menagerie of stuffed animals on a canopied four-poster bed. From a rocking chair in the corner, a giant plush teddy bear stared at me with glass-button eyes.
2: It's all right, Miss Windsor. I've looked everywhere. There is no one.
0: I know you're going to think this is silly of me, Mr. Matry, but there is one other place he could be hiding. Would you just take one little peek under my bed?

0: When a skin injury makes your child cry out in pain,
1: ow, it hurts!
0: Remember Camphophonique. Camphophonique is the multi-purpose family medication that instantly stops the pain of minor cuts, scrapes, burns, even cold sores and fever blisters. Camphophonique gently penetrates skin injuries to kill germs, protect against infection, helps nature heal skin injuries. Camphophonique, the penetrating first aid medication, stops pain instantly. Camphophonique.
2: The Zero Hour continues after this.

0: Kathleen Windsor seemed rather ludicrous. I was looking ahead to the following evening when that struggling young novelist, Christopher Galloway, would tear himself away from his current literary effort long enough to take me out to dinner. But it was just my luck to wake up the next morning with a cold.
1: Cheer up. 2 weeks from now, you'll be sunning yourself on the sands of Jamaica, where probably no one's ever even heard of a cold.
0: Oh, right now, my only concern is about my date with Chris tonight. Any time he's willing to take off when he's on a deadline is pure gold.
1: Yes. A glass of freshly squeezed vitamin C. Maybe if you take it easy all day, you'll feel better tonight.
0: Oh, maybe.
1: Too bad you had to go out at all last night.
0: My big errand of mercy. It was a fool's errand, I'm sure. That poor, silly woman. You should have seen her bedroom, Laura. It looked like something out of an old Shirley Temple movie.
1: Well, from what you've told me, I guess her mother just never let her grow up.
0: Her mother should have seen her last night, giggling and fawning over poor little Mr. Mattrai.
1: How was Mr. Mattrai taking it?
0: He didn't say anything after we left. You know how quiet and polite he always is. I caught him staring at her a couple of times, though.
1: Hey, we better remind him to fix that lock on the lobby door.
0: Oh, we met T. Oliphant in the lobby on our way out last night. And you should have seen the way he stared at Kathleen Windsor.
1: I've seen the way he stares at me, and that's enough.
0: It was strange. He looked her up and down with that awful sneer of his.
1: Maybe he doesn't approve of women in mink coats.
0: A mink and an apartment at Seabury House. Whatever it is that Kathleen Windsor lacks, it is money, anyway.
1: Well, minks aren't in my line. All I want is a nice going little restaurant. I hope this place I'm seeing today will be it. Keep your fingers crossed.
0: I will. That's about as much activity as I feel up to. It was a long, cold day. Even bundled up under blankets on the sofa in front of a roaring fire, I couldn't stop shivering. I kept trying to get Chris on the phone, but the line was always busy. I knew he had the receiver off the hook. Another annoying habit of his when he was in the throes of creation.

0: Finally. I've been trying to ring you all day.
1: Oh, you know I sometimes take the phone off the hook when I'm writing.
0: Yes, I know. It's very frustrating.
1: What's the matter, Buffett? You sound a little out of sorts.
0: Oh, I'm sorry, Chris. I have a cold, that's all.
1: Oh, poor Miss Muffet. I thought you sounded a little fuzzy. Hey, what does this do to our dinner date?
0: It cancels it, I'm afraid. I just don't think I should go out tonight.
1: Oh, well, then how about me bringing dinner in? Your favorite, Chinese food. Or would you rather not have any company at all?
0: Not just any company, but you and Chinese food sound perfect. I'm rallying already.
1: Good girl. I'll be there soon, and I won't stay too late.
0: Oh, it's just as well. Probably full of germs.
1: Seeing as how they're your germs, I'll risk it. I'll see you, Muffet.
0: Muffet. Chris always called me that. With affection, but also with a twinkle of amusement in his eye that he wouldn't explain. I couldn't honestly say why I didn't jump at the chance to marry Chris. I loved him, and he loved me. We both knew it without having to say it all the time. But I also knew his commitment to his work might sometimes come between us. Was that the real reason I put off saying yes? Right now, with the man of my life to you any minute, I thought I'd better try to make myself as appealing as anybody with a cold of the nose could be. About all I could manage was a touch of eye makeup and a few strokes of the hairbrush. At least it took some of the lackluster from my eyes and returned a little of the sheen to my hair.
2: Hello, darling. How's my mother feel, huh?
0: I'll live. Especially now that help's arrived.
2: With provisions. Beef, wonton, lobster, shrimp, fried rice, pineapple chicken, and pork chop suey.
0: Sounds fantastic. Even to my poor dull taste buds.
2: Hey, where's Laura? I brought dinner for three.
0: Well, she should be back any time. She went to check out a location for a restaurant. It sounded perfect.
2: Oh, well, let's get everything all ready. She may be in the mood for celebration when she comes in.
3: I don't have anything to celebrate. The property wasn't even for sale.
0: Not for sale? But I thought you talked to the owner on the telephone.
3: Well, I thought I did, too. I told him he'd called me in answer to my ad. But he swore it wasn't he who called.
0: Then who was it?
3: He said it must have been some joker. Some joke.
2: I wonder why anyone would do something like that.
3: Don't ask me. Maybe running a wanted ad in the paper on my own wasn't such a good idea.
2: Oh, shouldn't be anything wrong with that. Let's see the ad.
0: Oh, my God.
3: Nikki, what's the matter?
2: What is it, Buffett?
0: That story in the paper. Look what it says. I pointed to a small news item at the bottom of the page. Woman found strangled was the headline. Below it, with disbelieving eyes, I read... Early this morning, the body of a woman identified as Kathleen Windsor was found in her apartment at Seabury House on Winnicott Road. She'd been strangled.

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2: A red blazer with brass buttons. Oh, it's great.
3: Open the other birthday present.
2: It feels like... Well, what is it?
3: A sphygmomanometer.
2: Sphyg what?
3: Sphygmomanometer. I can take your blood pressure with it.
2: Oh, just when I need it.
3: Well, it's your 40th birthday. I'd like to celebrate 50 more. And there's millions of people walking around who don't even know they have high blood pressure.
2: So?
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3: Then you'll see the doctor about a checkup.
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3: Good. Then I'll return his spare
2: signal. So this was a trick, huh?
3: I thought of it after reading a Heart Association booklet on high blood pressure. You ought to read it.
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1: Miss Norwood, I've called you because your superior, Agent Z, has disappeared. 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When he failed to appear, I checked on his movements. I find he dropped out of sight nearly 36 hours ago. I intend to investigate personally. However, since you have worked with Z, you know his methods. I want you to investigate in your own way. 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I suggest you begin by searching Z's room. Keep me informed.

0: Following K7's suggestion, Pat let herself into Z's hotel rooms a few minutes later.
1: Everything looks just as it did when I was here, talking with Z day before yesterday. The telephone. I wonder... Hello?
2: Miss Norwood?
1: Yes. This is Miss Norwood speaking.
2: This is L6. K7 instructed me to meet you here.
1: Where are you, L6?
2: Downstairs in the hotel lobby. Shall I wait here?
1: Yes. Yes, I'll be down in a few minutes. Let's see. Oh, here's something in the waste paper basket. What's the note? Have lead on men who are tapping wires. Meet me at same place as yesterday. Well, this note must have come from one of these outside contacts. I wonder... Someone's trying to get in. A man. He's lame. Going through Z's desk. Put up your hands.
3: What are you, mademoiselle?
1: I want you to answer that question. Who are you? And what are you doing here?
3: That is my business.
1: Don't reach for your gun. Oh! Oh! I've got to stop him. Hello. Hello. Operator. A man called me. Yes, a minute ago. From the lobby. Put him on. Hurry.
2: Hello? Miss Norwood?
1: L6.
2: Yes.
1: A man. He's lame. Was here. He's running down the stairs. Follow him. Don't let him out of your sight.
2: He's just gone through the lobby. I'll follow him.
1: Hello. Operator. Operator, get me a doctor. I'm fainting.
4: You want a doctor, miss? Hello?

0: A few hours later, as it was growing dark, the man whom Pat encountered in Z's rooms reported to another sinister character.
1: His rooms are watched, so I couldn't search them. There was a girl there. She had the gun. I shot her.
2: You are sure you got away without being followed?
1: She couldn't follow me. I tell you, I'm sure I hit her.
2: Good. Good. The girl must have been Agent Z's assistant, Miss Norwood. She works with him. Ah, well, that takes care of both of them. They are out of the way. It is unfortunate you couldn't bring the girl here.
1: Yes. Tell me, what are you going to do with the special agent?
2: Keep him here until we have a chance to get him out of the country. All right. You can go. Meet me here with the car in 2 hours. I expect several important conversations tonight. We leave at 9.

0: As the man left the building, Pat, her bandaged arm in a sling, waited outside. With her was L6.
1: There's the man coming out of the building now. Can you see him?
2: He's in the shadow.
1: It's him. It's the lame man. Seize him.
3: Take your hands off me. What do you want? Who are you?
1: Hold him. I'll get his gun. He's not going to get a chance to use it this time.
3: You? You're here?
1: Yes. Yes, I'm very much here. Your shot hit me in the arm.
3: Let go.
1: All right, L6. Take him to K7 for questioning. I'm going in and search this.

0: Pat knew there was some link between the lame man and Zee. Even though injured, she was determined to follow the lead at once. She entered the darkened building. It was one of the older office buildings of the city.
1: No lights in here. I wish I had a flashlight with me. Huh? Nothing on this floor. All the offices are dark. Perhaps upstairs. It's darker here than it was below. There's a light under the door at the end of the hall. Huh? There must be someone. There is someone in there. He's gone into the next office. See, perhaps this door. It's unlocked.
2: Let me have a glass of water, Farrago.
3: So, you are thirsty, Mr. Special Agent, eh? It might interest you to know that the girl who works with you was shot this afternoon.
2: You shot Pat.
3: You don't like that so well, do you?
2: Are you telling me the truth?
3: It was an unfortunate affair. Limpy went to your rooms to search them. He surprised her there.
2: Harrigan, if anything has happened to Pat, you'll face the firing squad. I'll see to that.
3: You forget. You are my prisoner.
1: Don't try to move.
2: Pat, look out!
1: Oh!
3: I am sorry I had to knock the gun out of your hands, mademoiselle.
2: Pat, are you all right?
3: She seems to have only her left arm free to use.
1: The man you call Limpy thought of that.
3: Yes, he told me. He will be interested to know that his bullet struck your arm.
2: Pat, you shouldn't have come here alone, not with one arm bandaged.
3: And I, mademoiselle, am interested to know how you found this place.
1: I followed Limpy. His shot only grazed my arm. I followed him here and then went to a doctor.
3: I see. Such bravery should be rewarded. Perhaps it will be later. Now, turn around. I am forced to tie you up.
1: Don't. My arms.
2: And if you hurt her, I...
4: Put up your hands, Farrago. You're under arrest.
3: Who are you?
4: I said put your hands up. Take his gun, Miss Norwood.
1: I've got it, Case Evans.
4: Untie Agent Z.
2: First, take the ropes off my wrists, Pat. They're loose. I've been working on them.
1: All right.
2: They're coming. That does it. Feels good to get them off. I'll untie my ankles. Pat, how bad is that arm of yours?
1: Not bad, Z. It's a flesh wound.
4: Now, Z, who is this man Farrago? What is his game?
2: Tapping telephone lines, K-7. He taps the long-distance telephone lines between several nations and listens to the diplomats talk. Then he sells the information he hears. His biggest business has been between two closely associated nations. Neither of these countries trusts the other. Farrago listens to the instructions each send to their diplomats in the democracies and reports to the other. I followed my lead to this building and was trapped. Oh, incidentally, he's been double-crossing both of them.
5: I have not acted against this country. You have no charge to place against me. No serious charge.
4: You are a spy, Farrago. And here, spies face the firing squad.
1: Look out. He's edging toward the door.
5: You won't take me.
6: Agent Z reporting K-7. I've just returned from the hospital. Farrago will live. He's under police guard. Limpy, the man who worked with him, has signed a complete confession. In it, he swears that Farrago has spied against this country. There's enough evidence to convict him. The case is closed.

It is a known fact that in these days of unrest in Europe, telephone lines between nations are consistently tapped. Those who rule by force and intrigue have many secrets to guard, lest their own people and the world learn of their injustice. Listen for my next story. This is K7 speaking.

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1: Strange Wills. Starring the distinguished Hollywood actor Warren William and featuring Marvin Miller and John Conroy with Howard Culver and an all-star Hollywood cast. Original music by Del Castillo.
2: Dead men's wills are often strange. We cannot attempt to understand them or try to find the answers. We can but tell a story.
3: This is Warren William bringing you the story, The Killer and the Saint. But first,

0: And now, The Killer and the Saint, starring Warren William as John Francis O'Connell.
1: Two brothers met for the first time in 3 years. Met on the brink of an open grave in a windswept cemetery. A cold, driving snow almost obliterated the little handful of mourners. At the head of the grave stood the minister intoning the prayers for the dead. To his right was Don Cohen, son of the deceased. He stood alone, head bowed, his face etched in sorrow. Across the open grave were two other men. One, somber, heavy-set, paid no attention to the service. The man next to him, his bared head covered with snow, was David Cohen, also a son of the deceased. As the services neared the end,
2: ashes to ashes, dust to dust, may the soul of the deceased Michael Kerwin be consigned to the ever-loving arms of the Savior. Amen.
3: Mind if I say a few words to my brother? I haven't seen him in 3 years.
4: Can't see nothing wrong in that. Let the cuffs stay on, sonny boy.
3: Okay, but keep him covered up. No use letting everybody know. Come on, let's go. Hiya, Don.
5: Hello, David. Glad you could make it.
4: Well, I'll be... You two guys look enough alike to be... Wouldn't have believed it if I hadn't seen it with my own eyes.
3: We're brothers. Identical twins.
4: You don't have to tell me, kid. Like two peas in a pod. Well, start talking. I'll give you just 5 minutes.
5: Too bad about Dad, David.
3: Yeah, I'm sorry I couldn't have come sooner.
5: Maybe it's just as well. Dad got suspicious toward the end. Didn't believe that California vacation story anymore.
3: You didn't tell him where I really was, did you?
5: No, of course not.
3: Well, thanks. Thanks a lot. Well, Don, I'm coming up for parole next month. Looks like I'll make it, too.
5: Parole? Oh, yes, of course.
3: I've had enough. 3 long years of it.
5: And if you make it, what do you intend to do, David?
3: Well, I don't know yet. That depends on Phyllis.
5: David,
3: Well, go on. Speak your piece. What's up?
5: I just wanted to tell you, Phyllis knows.
3: Phyllis knows I've been...
5: I had to tell her, David. I had to.
3: Did you tell her why?
5: No, I couldn't.
3: Why not?
5: Because I'm in love with her too, David, just like you are.
3: I see. You didn't lose any time, did you, Don?
5: Now, wait a minute, David. You've got it all wrong.
3: What do you mean?
5: Well, it's just taken her this long to find out that she loves me, I guess.
3: I see.
5: But don't worry, David. After you get out, I'm going to take care of you, just as I promised.
3: Take care of me? What a laugh. You sure done a good job of that up to now.
5: Look, I've got to go now. Phyllis is at home waiting for me. She's got a cold. Couldn't make the funeral.
3: Okay, pal. No hard feelings. You're still my brother. Although I sometimes wonder.
5: Write to me at the bank, David. I'll have everything ready for you when you get out.
3: You better, chum. I'm gonna need...

0: About a week passed before Don Curran came to my office to talk over his father's estate. I found him to be generous with his inheritance. Exceedingly generous.
1: I know Father cut David out of his estate, Mr. O'Connell, but I want to give him half anyway.
0: Well, Don, you certainly are generous about it.
1: Well, David's being cut off was partly my fault, I guess. Dad asked me where David was, and I finally told him.
0: Yes, I know. That was when your father asked me to change his will, naming you sole beneficiary.
1: Well, David's had a lot of bad breaks. If he gets half of what Father left, he'll be able to go somewhere else and start over.
0: What about Phyllis? Weren't they engaged before this all happened?
1: Yes, that's right. But during the 3 years David's been gone, she's had a chance to think things over. She's not going to marry him now. You can't blame her.
0: Maybe not. Maybe she's right.
1: I might as well tell you now. You're bound to hear about it later.
0: What's that, Don?
1: Phyllis and I are going to be married next month.
0: But after his release from prison, David Curwen never came to my office to collect the inheritance Don had set aside for him. He'd dropped out of sight completely, but not out of action. One night at the First Street Bank and Trust Company...
2: The alarm! The alarm's ringing! Looks like a light coming from the vault.
3: Yeah, the vault door's open. Somebody's coming out.
2: Hey, you, stop! Stop or I'll shoot! All right, you ask for it! Missed him. I missed him.
0: Police Commissioner Doolittle almost bit his cigar in two when he heard the news. There was no doubt who the robber was. His method of cracking a safe was unique in crime annals. Don called me early the next morning and asked me to go with him to the commissioner's office. They wanted to ask him some questions about his brother. Shortly after 10 o'clock...
2: That beats the very devil. This David Kerwin's out of stir just 1 week and he cracks his safe for $50,000. I thought you told me he was going straight, Don.
1: He promised to, Commissioner.
0: But how are you so sure it was David, Commissioner? After all, there are plenty of other crooks who could have done the job.
2: That's where you're wrong, John. Cracking a bank safe today is almost an impossibility. This fellow is a throwback to the Jimmy Valentine technique. He can break a time lock and open a safe by listening to the tumblers. His fingers are super sensitive. There's magic in them. Black magic.
0: You mean to say, Commissioner, that just by turning the dials on a vault door and listening to the tumblers, a man is able to actually open the vault?
2: That's right, John. I'm convinced this fellow David Kerwin can open any lock in the world if you just give him time.
1: I don't know what makes my brother do these things, Commissioner, except that he might have injured his brain when he was a boy. He was thrown from a horse, had a pretty nasty spill.
2: Yeah, well, in any event, he's got to get cut. There isn't a bank in the country that's safe as long as he's on the loose. Yes, gentlemen, David Kerwin must be captured, dead or alive.
0: But capturing David Kerwin was easier said than done. Within a month's time, three additional banks reported that their vaults had been opened and robbed, and in each case, the same delicate technique of this master cracksman had been used. A modern Jimmy Valentine was on the loose, just as Commissioner Doolittle had said. The city was in an uproar. In the midst of this turmoil, Phyllis and Don were making arrangements to proceed with their wedding.
4: You know, Don, I don't feel right about going ahead and getting married just when...
1: I tell you, darling, there's no sense in us waiting. Things like this will just go on as long as David is at large. We can't let him ruin our lives, too, Phyllis.
4: But I can't understand it. It doesn't make sense.
1: What doesn't make sense?
4: Well, when David and I were going together, he was always so nice. We talked for hours about all the plans he had. He was going to take up medicine, be a surgeon. And now...
1: You can't blame him, Phyllis. I told you what caused it, that fall from the horse.
4: But that happened years ago. Why should he, all of a sudden?
1: I don't know. That's up to the psychiatrist to figure out. But I tell you this, I've washed my hands of the whole mess. It's just lucky that everyone in town understands. Otherwise, my job at the bank wouldn't be worth very much.
4: If only I could do something.
1: The best thing you can do for him and for me, too, is to forget him, honey. Just forget him.
4: Forget him? Don, listen to me. I love you very, very much. But after all, I loved him, too.
1: But that's over, past.
4: It may be over and past, Don. But I'll never be able to completely forget him. You understand, don't you?

0: Don wasn't able to completely forget him either. After all, David was his twin brother. Late that night, Don drove out into the country. He stopped in front of an old farmhouse and walked up to the door.
1: Who's there?
2: It's me, Don. Leave the lights out, David. I've only got a minute.
1: Did you bring the stuff?
2: Yes, here it is. Guaranteed to change a brunette into a blonde in 3 hours. Be careful, don't drop it.
1: I got it. Say, aren't you taking a chance coming out here? Respectable banker visits hideout of criminal brother, you know.
2: So what? You're still my brother, aren't you?
1: Everything ready for tomorrow night?
2: Yes, everything's set, David. I got you a passport, birth certificate.
1: How'd you arrange it?
2: They belonged to a former customer that died. Found them with some papers at the bank.
1: What's my new name?
2: Arthur Penish.
1: Arthur Penish, huh?
2: Mm-hmm.
1: Well, I better be getting used to it as long as I'm going to use it from now on.
2: And here's the money, David. $10,000 in cash. That should hold you for a while.
1: Thanks, Don.
2: When you get to Rio, get lost. That's all I've got to say. Just keep out of the limelight and you'll be in the clear.
1: Don't worry, I will.
2: Of course, it goes without saying, David, that both Phyllis and I appreciate what you're doing.
1: Skip it.
2: Okay, I won't mention it again.
1: You might do me one more favor, though.
2: What?
1: I thought perhaps I might see Phyllis just once more.
2: See Phyllis? Why don't you just forget about her, David? You know she can't afford being seen with you.
1: Well, couldn't you have her someplace where I could just sort of drive by and look at her? That's not asking too much, is it?
2: You still in love with her, David?
1: Of course I am.
2: Okay, I'll tell you what I'll do. Tomorrow's the end of the month. I have to work late at the bank.
1: Yeah, but how's that?
2: I'll have her at the bank, say, at midnight, and you can drive by and see her through the window.
1: Just drive by, huh? That's not much of a break, after
2: you
1: all.
2: You gripe me, David. Here I am, trying everything I can to... Well, all right, if you insist. Listen, here's what we'll do.
1: I'm listening.
2: I'll open the front door just at midnight. That's the time the watchman's making his rounds on the second floor. That'll give you just 5 minutes alone with Phyllis.
1: That's all I want, Don. 5 minutes.
2: After that, you beat it back here. Pick up your passport and money and then get going for the airport. Your plane leaves at 3 o'clock. Okay?
1: Okay. See you tomorrow night, Don. I'll be there just when the clock is striking.

Act Two of The Killer and the Saint, written by Ken Crepine and directed by Robert Webster Light, follows in just a moment. First, here is a word from your announcer.

0: Now, Act Two of The Killer and the Saint, starring Warren William as John Francis O'Connell.
1: At the bank the next morning, Don was summoned to the office of the manager. Mr. Gainsworthy lost no time in coming to the point.
2: Well, Don, you're just about the best insurance we have around here.
3: I'm afraid I don't understand, Mr. Gainsworthy.
2: Well, with you working here as cashier, I think your brother wouldn't want to embarrass you by, well, by breaking into our vault.
3: I hope that the police catch him soon, Mr. Gainsworthy. It's been very hard.
2: No. Think nothing of it. Both of you brothers came from a very respectable family. That's the way life is sometimes. But no one is going to blame you, Don.
3: Well, I hope not, but you know how people are.
2: Your family isn't a bit different than dozens of others. One black sheep. Well, what family hasn't got a skeleton to rattle? I suppose if you go back far enough, you'll find a killer and a saint in every family tree.
3: Maybe you're right.
2: But what I called you in for was to tell you about the vault.
3: The vault? Anything wrong?
2: Quite the contrary. Last night we installed a gas bomb. You know, tear gas bomb inside the vault. Just as an added precaution.
3: Oh, I see. Then if the vault should be open during the night...
2: That's right. A stream of tear gas comes out the minute the time lock is touched. No one could stay inside that vault very long.
3: That sounds like a very good idea, Mr. Gainsworthy.
2: And without a mask, any robber staying in the vault for more than 5 minutes would be dead.
3: I understand. He wouldn't have time to get much cash, would he?
2: Time? I'll say he wouldn't. He'd come running out of there like the very devil. Yes, sir, I'd certainly feel very sorry for your brother David if he tried to rob our bank.
1: Later that night, Don and Phyllis were preparing for the visit of their midnight cavalier. No detail had been overlooked. Shortly before midnight...

0: Phyllis. Oh, Phyllis.
1: David, darling. Shut the door, David. Hurry, we have so little time to be together.
0: Oh, I've been dreaming of this minute for 3 years. 3 long years.
1: Oh, don't talk, David. Don't talk. Please, take me in your arms.
0: Oh.
1: You don't know how happy I am, David.
0: I have a lot to tell you, Phyllis. Things to get off my chest.
1: No, not now, not now. Later you can.
0: Oh, and later may be too late.
1: David, dear, let's not stand here by the door. Someone may go past the bank and see us.
0: Where can we go?
1: Let's walk back. Don left the vault door open. We can't be seen there.
0: Always the thoughtful brother, huh?
1: Come on. Here's the vault.
0: Won't Don object to my having you all to myself? That's not like him.
1: Let's not spoil a perfect night, David. Please, let's not talk about him now. Hurry and go into the vault.
0: All right.
1: There's a light switch just to the right of the room. Turn it on, please.
0: To the right of the room? Wait. Oh, there. It's on.
1: Don!
2: Yes, Phyllis, I'm coming.
1: John, I've done it. I've locked David in the vault. David in the vault.
3: Oh, there, darling, don't cry.
1: I feel like a Judas letting him kiss me and then...
3: We had to do it, Phyllis. It was the only way.
1: But why didn't you call the police? Why don't you get him out? He'll smother in there. He'll die.
3: Wouldn't it be better for all of us if he did, darling?
1: Don Kerwin... What do you mean?
3: Just what I said. My brother's an incurable convict. As long as he lives, we'll have a shadow over us, a blot on our happiness.
1: Do you mean to stand there and say you deliberately had me trick him into walking into the vault so that he would die?
3: Yes, I did, Phyllis.
1: I'm afraid I don't understand you, Don. Surely you don't mean what you're saying.
3: Even if I didn't mean it, I couldn't get him out alive.
1: Why not?
3: When you lock the vault door, you automatically set the time lock, too. Can't be opened until 8 o'clock tomorrow morning.
1: Time lock?
3: Yes, Phyllis. If anyone tries to open the safe, it would be automatically set off a tear gas bomb inside the vault. The gas would kill David in 5 minutes.
1: You murderer!
3: Ah, Phyllis.
1: Get away! Don't touch me! I never knew I could loathe anybody as much as I...
3: Go on.
1: I'm not going to sit idly by and watch David suffer. Get out of my way! Get out! I'm going to call the police commissioner. They'll get him out. And believe me, if David dies, I'll see that you're charged with murder.
3: So you really love him that much? Well, I should have known. All right, Phyllis, sit down and be quiet.
1: What are you going to do?
3: Make that telephone call to the commissioner. Probably the only decent thing I've ever done in my life.
4: I'm certainly glad I was with you when that call came in, Commissioner. I wouldn't have missed this for anything. David Kerwin, notorious bank robber, captured by twin brother.
5: Lucky there was one good one in the family. Wonder how he ever tricked him into the vault.
4: We'll soon find out.
5: Come on, John, let's get in that bank. There they are. Well done. Good work. How'd you manage it?
3: Phyllis did it.
5: Well, young lady. You've certainly got a nice reward coming for this night's work.
1: I don't want any reward. I just want you to get him out alive.
5: How about it, Don? Can't you open the safe? You work here.
3: It's not as easy as all that, Commissioner. The time lock is on. Set for 8 in the morning.
1: And by then he'll be dead. Suffocated. Oh, do something, Commissioner. Do something.
5: Can't we break the time lock? Dynamite it?
3: It's impossible. You see, Commissioner, a gas bomb was installed yesterday. The minute the dial on the time lock is turned, it sets off the bomb inside the vault. It would kill him in 5 minutes.
4: Isn't there someone in the city who could get him out alive?
3: There are only 2 men in the world who could possibly get him out alive. And even then, it's doubtful.
5: 2 men, you say? Who are they?
3: Jimmy Valentine, the top cracksman of all time.
4: And who's the other, Don?
3: Who do you think?
6: Warren William will be back in just a moment to bring you the dramatic climax of The Killer and the Saint. First, here is a brief message from your sponsor.

0: And now back to Warren William as John Francis O'Connell in The Killer and the Saint.
1: During the next few minutes, I witnessed one of the most extraordinary sights I've ever seen in my life. The bank was filled with police who'd come in response to the radio call. All of us watched, spellbound by what was transpiring, not daring to believe our eyes.
2: Phyllis.
3: Yes?
2: Well, how about it? It's up to you.
3: No, Don. It's up to you. Knowing what I do now, I never could marry you. This way, I can at least respect you.
2: All right, that's all I wanted to know. Now, everybody stand still and shut up. I've only got a few minutes. I must have absolute quiet.
4: But, Don, you don't know anything about cracking a safe. You'll kill him.
2: Listen, save your talking till later. I wouldn't give you a plugged nickel for his chances, but I'm going to try.
1: Let him alone, Commissioner. Something's just dawning on me.
4: Dawning on you? No, no, it can't be. You're crazy. This guy can't get him out.
1: But I think he can, Commissioner. I think he can.
2: Shut up, I said. Okay, hand me the Emory paper.
3: Here it is, Don. Here it is.
1: You see, Commissioner, he's sensitizing his fingertips.
4: Sensitized?
1: Let him work.
4: He's turned the dial on the time lock. That means he's got only...
1: Only 5 minutes to go.
2: Quiet. I've got to hear. 16 left. 4 right. No, it's 5 right. 72 left. 18 right.
3: Oh, hurry, Don, hurry. Only 3 more minutes to go.
2: It's coming.
1: We're watching a genius, Commissioner.
2: Emory paper, quick. I think I've missed.
3: Here.
2: 67 left. 8. Now, the tumblers won't fall. Eight. It's off. Time lock is off. How much time have I?
3: Less than a minute, Dan. Only 55 seconds.
2: I know this combination. 14 left. 67 right. 92 left. 1 right.
3: Hurry, Don. Hurry, open the door. The 5 minutes are gone.
2: Here it comes.
3: He's alive. Oh, thank God David is still alive.

0: Later, I went to Commissioner Doolittle's office where Don told his story. It was just as I'd suspected.
1: David took the rap for me because I was Dad's favorite son. He knew that if I had gone to prison, it would have killed the old man.
2: But, Don, after David's release, how did you keep the other robberies from him? Didn't he know what was going on?
1: I got him a hideout in the country. It was easy. No telephone, no radio. He didn't know about anything.
2: When did you decide to kill him, Don?
1: When Phyllis told me she still loved him.
0: Then your plan to get him out of the country was phony. Is that it?
1: Yes. I realized too late that getting him away wouldn't help me with Phyllis. That no matter where he went, her heart would go with him.
2: Knowing these things, Don, just why did you change your mind? Why did you let us know that you were really the master criminal?
1: Well, with Phyllis, it was double or nothing.
0: You're double or nothing, eh, Don?
1: That's right. And my double

0: Most of the money stolen from the banks was found and restitution made. Don Kerwin was given a 5-year sentence, and from the latest reports is a model prisoner. Commissioner Doolittle and I both agree that Don is one of those rare individuals who gets an insatiable pleasure out of opening locks, a second Jimmy Valentine. After he serves his time, I intend to see if I can't help in his rehabilitation by getting him a job with a bank vault manufacturer. If anyone can design a burglar-proof vault, I know that Don Kerwin can. Phyllis and David are married and living in another part of the country. With both of the Kerwin twins out of circulation, ho hum, it's a boring life. Next week, I have a story to tell you about one of the greatest, most fantastic characters who ever lived on the Barbary Coast. His name was Horseshoe Harry, and history has it that he never turned down a dishonest dollar or helped a damsel in distress. But a girl came into his life, a young and beautiful, accomplished pianist. She went to work in Horseshoe Harry's emporium, and because of her, he ordered the finest piano that money could buy, a Bechstein Concert Grand that came all the way from Berlin. This piano played a never-to-be-forgotten role in both their lives. It brought them together, separated them. And then, finally, the day before the San Francisco earthquake, well, listen to the story we call Portsmouth Square, for the most beautifully realistic story ever heard on this Strange Wills series. This is Warren William inviting you to join us again next week.
1: Strange Wills is a Teleways feature produced in Hollywood. Names, places, and events have all been changed so that no reflection may fall on any person or persons living or dead.

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0: for you, Carlton Morse Adventure Thriller.
1: Tell you, Captain, we've got our man. It's got to be the man.
2: You haven't got a thing on Leslie Marks, and you know it, Packard.
1: He's still the mastermind behind this mob.
3: Just the same, Jack, the captain's right. We ain't got nothing on him. Well, looky, the way he acted when you accused him face to face of being the gang leader...
2: How did he act?
3: Well, he just plumb laughed in our face.
2: Naturally.
1: I'm not through with him yet. I've got Reggie planted up on the fire escape outside his window. If he tries to pull anything while he's lying in bed pretending to be badly wounded, we'll trip him up.
2: If we can only pick up the gunman that shot him, it may help.
1: You know it won't. We've got seven of the mob down behind bars now. Have you been able to get any information out of them?
2: No.
1: Certainly not. They just won't talk. And I still say Leslie Marks had himself slightly wounded to turn suspicion from him.
3: Hey, Captain, not to change the subject, but you got any line on them fellas that put that dynamite under the hood of Sonny's car?
2: We've got a dragnet out.
3: Man, was that an explosion?
1: Oh, that's not essential here. To get back to Marks.
2: Packard, why are you so sure it's Marks?
1: Well, he's the logical man.
2: Why is he the logical man? You can't bring forth one single reason. There's not one way in which he benefits by keeping men away from Sonny Richards.
1: Now, there must be a reason. That's what's driving me nuts. But why? Why is he doing it? Why doesn't he want men around Sonny? Why is he trying so hard to get rid of Doc and Reggie and me?
2: You tell me why, and I'll personally go up and put handcuffs on him.
1: Wait a minute. Maybe we're getting somewhere. Doc.
3: Yeah?
1: Go up to Phil Terry's room and ask Sonny to come down here.
3: Yeah, okay.
1: Oh, and Doc.
3: Now what?
1: If Phil's brother Arthur's up there, bring him down, too. Only park him outside until we're ready for him.
3: Why not?
2: Now what do you think you're going to do?
1: Look, Captain, we're going to stop looking for the man.
2: You're going to do what?
1: Yeah. For the moment, we're going to forget all about a mastermind. All we're going to try to find out now is why.
2: This thing's not turning your mind, is it?
1: No, look. All we're going to do is to try to dig out of Sonny something that might suggest a reason why someone would want to keep men away from her. Dig down into her mind. She must have the answer somewhere in her unconscious mind. She may not even know what's the answer. You see?
2: No, I don't. Will you tell me how you're going to dig information out of a girl's mind if she doesn't even know it's there?
1: Well, I don't know. But it's worth trying.
2: What do you want the kid for?
1: Arthur? Well, he knows something, and I'm going to get it out of him.
2: Something about the case?
1: Yes. I didn't tell you before, but little Arthur was the one who sprayed those two torpedoes with buckshot. Those two men you picked up in the basement of that brownstone house.
2: The kid did that?
1: Yes. He won't admit it, but I know he did.
2: Well, then he saved your lives.
1: Yeah, maybe. But more important, I want to know how he happened to be at the brownstone house. How he happened to have a sawed-off shotgun. And why he went to all the pains of getting out of bed with a broken arm to come to our rescue.
2: Yeah, it looks like a good bet. Why didn't you tell me this before?
1: Yeah, because I thought I...
3: They're waiting in here.
1: Come on in, Sonny.
4: What is it now? Doc wouldn't tell me anything.
1: Shut the door, Doc.
3: Yeah.
1: I think you've met Captain Norton before, Sonny.
4: Yes.
2: Sit down here, Miss Richards.
4: Thank you.
1: Sonny, this is very important. I want you to think before you answer each question. Now think. Did anyone ever say to you, you must never marry?
4: No.
1: You're sure about that? For any reason whatever, at any time in the past?
4: Yes, Jack, I'm sure. Not for any reason.
1: Well, then, did anyone ever express a dislike of seeing you in men's company?
4: That's an awfully hard question to answer.
1: Why?
4: Well, for instance, my father used to say to me that he wished I wouldn't go out with certain boys. And then after Father died, Leslie Marks urged me not to go around with Phil.
3: Hey, he did?
4: Oh, but that's nothing. Even Phyllis said that he wished I wouldn't be seen with certain men he didn't like. I mean, it's so hard to answer because, well, almost every man that's close to a girl disapproves of at least one other man.
2: But none of them disapproved of you going out with all men.
4: Oh, no. It was just men they personally disliked.
2: Uh-huh. Would you mind answering a personal question?
4: Oh, yes, if I can.
2: How many men have been in love with you?
4: Oh, Captain, that's an impossible question.
2: Well, all right, let me be more specific. Would you mind naming for us the men who have proposed marriage to you?
4: Well, that's very personal.
2: I said it was. Do you mind?
4: Well, Bill, of course.
2: We know that.
4: And then, well, there were two boys while I was in college, Hugh Bartlett and Jimmy Pearson.
1: They're in San Diego now?
4: Oh, no. Hugh was back going to Annapolis. Jimmy's got some kind of a job with an oil company in the Philippines.
2: Well, let's sum up. Go on.
4: Oh, I hate to say this, but Judge Morton...
2: Old Judge Morton proposed marriage to you?
1: Now, wait a minute. Isn't he the old friend of your father's that fell down your front steps and was killed?
4: Yes, that happened only a week or two after he asked me to marry him.
2: But he was old enough to be your father.
4: I know. I was a little bit ashamed of it.
2: The old fool. Go on.
4: The only other person was...

0: Oh, please don't get the wrong impression. He was very kind and understanding.
1: You're talking about Leslie Marks, aren't you?
0: Yes.
1: I think that's all, Sonny. Any more questions, Captain?
2: No.
1: Sonny, I think the case is all wrapped up. You're the same as freed from the Richard curse now and forever.
0: You know who's behind all this?
1: Yes, and now I think we know the reason why.
0: But who is it?
1: Wait just a little while longer, just a few minutes.
0: Well, may I tell this much to Phil?
1: Sure, why not?
0: Oh, I hope you know what you're talking about.
1: Let her out, Doc.
0: You are telling me the truth, aren't you?
1: Positively.
0: Oh, that's wonderful. That's wonderful.
3: You want Arthur? He's outside.
1: Shut the door for a minute. Well, there you are, Captain. There's your reason why. Leslie Marks wanted Sonny for himself. When he couldn't have her, he went a little crazy and determined to keep everyone else away from her.
2: It's a reason, all right, but it's not good enough.
1: Not good enough?
2: How are you going to prove it?
1: I don't need any more proof.
2: Well, the courts do. You haven't got a single shred of evidence.
1: Well, Doc, bring Arthur in here.
3: You bet you. All right, Arthur. Come on in, son, and meet the law.
1: It's all right, Arthur. Come on in, sit down. This is Arthur, Phil Terry's brother, Captain.
2: Yeah, I've heard about you. How are you, Arthur?
4: I hate cops.
2: Oh, do you indeed?
4: Yeah.
2: Oh, no, that's just too bad. What have we ever done to antagonize you?
4: I just don't like you, see?
2: Yeah, I'm beginning to.
4: Okay, now we got that straight. What do you want?
1: Arthur, why did you take the trouble of shooting those two thugs in the basement of the brownstone house last night?
4: I don't know what you're talking about.
1: You're going to tell us if it's the last thing you do, so you might as well open up and make it easy for yourself. How did you know those gunmen were going to take us there?
4: What gunmen? Where?
1: Where did you get that sawed-off shotgun you used?
4: I've never even seen a sawed-off shotgun in my life.
1: Where did you get that shotgun?
4: I tell
1: you. Where did you get that shotgun?
4: Oh, go take a jump at yourself.
1: You see, Arthur, we know more than you think we know. We know who the head of the mob is now.
4: No. No, no, you don't.
1: We not only know who he is, but why he's been carrying on this reign of terror.
4: I don't believe it.
1: We certainly do. All we're trying to get out of you is your part of it. Everything else is all tied up.
4: Now I know you're lying.
1: What's that?
4: Sure, because if you knew the head of the gang, you'd know where I stood. Know everything, huh? You don't know nothing.
2: Packard, I think you better let me take this boy down to police headquarters.
4: You ain't got anything on me.
2: Shooting two men with a sawed-off shotgun? I think we got plenty on you, son.
4: I didn't. That's not true.
2: Unless you want to come clean, you're going to go with me.
4: Yeah?
2: Yeah.
4: Well, I don't know nothing, see?
2: Under those circumstances, young man, you may consider yourself...
1: You expecting a call, Captain?
2: No.
1: Nothing. Hello? Reggie, where are you? What's that? You say... Well, stay right where you are. We're coming. Captain, that was Reggie. Leslie Marks has been shot to death in his bed.
3: Hey, what you talking about?
1: Murder, shot in the hallway. Come on.
2: Hey, where did you say that girl Sonny was going?
3: Well, Sonny, well, she said she is going to Phil's room.
2: What's that?
3: Yeah, Sonny's up in Phil Terry's room.
0: And Phil, the best news in the world. I've just come from Jack and Captain Norton.
1: Captain Norton?
0: Yes, he's from the police department. He and Jack and Doc are questioning people down in the hospital waiting room.
1: Well, so Packard's called in the police, huh?
0: But Philly's been working with the police hired along.
1: What are they doing down there?
0: They're questioning people.
1: They question you?
0: Yes, and the strangest questions I ever heard. They've got Arthur down there now.
1: Arthur?
0: Yes, and they told me the most wonderful news.
1: What sort of questions did they ask you, Sonny?
0: Well, aren't you interested in the news?
1: I asked you what sort of questions they asked you.
0: Why, mostly about my personal life. First, did anyone ever forbid me going around with men?
1: Asked you that, huh?
0: Yeah, and then they asked me for the list of all the men who'd ever proposed marriage to me.
1: Makes quite a list, don't it? With Jack Packard's name at the head of the list.
0: Oh, Phil, I've got something to confess to you now. I mean, it's all right to tell it now.
1: What's that?
0: I'm not in love with Jack Packard.
1: What's that?
0: No. I'm sorry I had to hurt you by pretending that I was, but he said it was necessary to make people think we were going to marry.
1: So you ain't in love with Packard?
0: No. It was just a trap to draw the fire of whoever has been doing all these horrible things.
1: So that was it. How come you're telling me this now?
0: But that's it. There's no longer any need for secrecy.
1: No?
0: No. They know who the man is, and they're going to arrest him in just a few minutes.
1: Who told you that?
0: Jack, just now. He said to give them a few minutes more to clean up the details.
1: Did he happen to mention the name of this man?
0: No, he wouldn't tell. He said in a few minutes...
1: You're sure he knows?
0: Oh, yes. I think that's why he has Captain Norton with him, to make the arrest.
1: Mm-hmm. Sonny.
0: Yes, Phil.
1: Why shouldn't you know who this killer is, like the rest of them?
0: Well, I don't know.
1: I think it's a dirty shame holding out on you.
0: Oh, Phil, I don't know what you mean.
1: It's very simple, Sonny. I think you ought to know. So I'm going to tell you.
0: You're going to tell me?
1: That's right. If I wasn't a bedridden cripple, I wouldn't have time to tell you because I'd be making my getaway.
0: But what do you say?
1: But the way things are, there's no possible chance for escape.
0: Phil, stop talking like that.
1: Sure, I'm the guy. I'm the leader of the mob. There was a mighty good mob, too, until them three Boy Scouts busted in here.
0: Phil, it isn't true.
1: Sure, it's true. I've been head of the mob for 3 years, and after I was hurt, I kept right on being head of the mob.
0: Why did you do this to me? What did I ever do to you that you should surround me with murder and horror?
1: You don't know why.
0: No.
1: Well, then I'll tell you why. When I woke up in this hospital and saw I wasn't ever going to have you, I made up my mind right then that nobody else was going to have you either.
0: I don't believe it. I don't believe it.
1: And that still goes, see?
0: Phil, where did you get that gun?
1: I've been saving it. I knew this had happened sometime. I've been saving it.
0: For me?
1: That's right. If I can't have you, no one else is going to have you either.

0: The further transcribed adventures of Jack, Doc, and Reggie will come to you tomorrow at this same hour. I Love a Mystery, written and directed by Carlton E. Morse, comes to you Monday through Friday, featuring Russell Thorson as Jack, Jim Bowles as Doc Long, and Tony Randall as Reggie York. Frank McCarthy speaking.
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2: Pressure right? 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Have a look.
3: Gee, Atlantic. Coast from Canada to Mexico, pretty near.
4: World's round, all right.
2: Oh, yeah, it's round, all right. Still too near, though. Cut out now, and, well, it's faster going down. I'll contact base. Hello, base. Hello, Commander Taylor here. Everything under control, going up.
5: 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We're tracking you.
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2: I get you. 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Are you receiving signals?
5: Receiving. Data and readings coming in as planned.
2: Good. We'll give you 5-minute calls. Be seeing you, at least hearing you. Over and out. Officialdom. Even follows you out here.
4: Maybe. There's not much they can do about it.
2: Yeah, return trip, Barnes. What goes up, you know. On returning to base, the crew of Rocket Project 101, base to moon and return, were officially reprimanded for indulging in unseemly jocularity over the air. If they don't look out, we'll go on and never come back.
4: And your wife, sir?
2: Yeah, sure have, is a gradually receding whisper from out of space. Now, can a wife get a divorce because her husband has left her?
4: Well, technical point there, sir. You'd have left her, but she'd know where you were.
2: Well, at least there aren't any legal eagles around here. There's nothing but... Power cut off.
4: 1 minute, 13 seconds.
2: 13?
4: 13.
2: Bad luck.
4: It should have been 14. Maybe the launching jolt knocked the chronometer out of it.
2: Yeah, it could be. 1 second of rocket propulsion not there. 1 second. I could 1 second make... base, we'll get their views. Hello, base. Commander here.
5: Hello, Commander. Base. Our recordings show a power cutoff at 1 minute, 13 seconds. Do your readings agree with that?
2: Yes, they do. Barnes just checked. 1:13. He thought it might be the launching jolt.
5: No. 1:13 here. Complete power cutoff.
2: How does that affect us?
5: We're getting a check from the brain.
2: Well, let us know.
5: Of course.
2: We'll check back with you. About how long?
5: Soon as we get it, we'll call you. Over and out.
2: Yeah, 1 second. 1 second can't make all that difference. Can it make all that difference, Greaves?
6: Take me too long to work out, sir. Brain will have the answer long before I could.
2: Well, roughly.
6: A guess?
2: A guess.
6: Well, instead of going around the moon, we might fall short by a few thousand miles. Mind you, that's a guess.
2: Wasted effort. Just the sort of tricks they would play on us. The lift that never made the top floor.
6: A fledgling that falls out of the nest has a better chance of learning to fly suddenly.
2: Yeah, I guess so. I thought that brain was supposed to work fast.
4: It's got to be switched from our flight to calculation.
6: And it's working to a 32nd of a decimal point. And I suppose has to digest 200,000 or 300,000 separate sets of figures.
2: Well, nothing's any good unless we get instantaneous results. None of this sort of flight anyway.
6: Leave it to the mathematicians and it'll take 2 years, sir.
2: Yeah, I guess you're right, Greaves. Still, this sort of flight will always be dangerous unless we know at once.
4: I'll learn by mistake, sir.
2: Yeah, we make a mistake and there's one result. Fatal.
4: Well, if we can...
2: Yeah. See what they got to say. Hello, base. 101 here.
5: Hello, Commander. Base here.
2: Well, what's the result?
5: You'll be back only before you know you've gone.
2: Back?
5: What? Sorry, Commander. It's a washout.
2: Oh, what are you doing to us?
5: Inertia will take you to 6,000 miles. Then you'll start falling back almost at once. Ordinary landing routine from then on. Sorry. We'll radio you exact landing location in a few minutes. Over and out.
2: Ordinary landing routine. Well, we've practiced it long enough. Stand by, boys. When we get the go-ahead, it's ordinary landing routine.
6: Ordinary landing routine. Sorry, sir. It seems my calculations were a bit off.
2: That's all right, Graves. You couldn't know. The plot, that's what it is. Earthbound, that's us.
3: You got to learn.
2: Yeah, sure. And while we're learning, somebody else will get to the moon. By the time we land, you won't be able to see it for flags. I don't know what they're trying to do. Seems to me they want somebody to get there first. Yeah. Now you can feel us losing speed, dragged back. How could that fuel cut off 1 second before it should, anyway?
3: Millions of ways. Combustion, faulty loading.
2: Yeah, but I checked it myself. There couldn't be a mistake, no matter how much they kid themselves. I tell you, they're doing everything they can to make sure we don't reach the moon, that we don't get there first. Yeah, landing position. Arizona, I bet. Yes, base. Commander 101 here.
5: It is your landing position, sir.
2: Hold on. Take it in the earphones, Graves. That's your department.
6: Yeah. All right, Commander.
2: Careful. There's enough gravity to pull us back, but not enough to stop you bashing your brains out here.
6: I've got it, Commander. Yeah, base. Yes.
3: And that you're almost used up, sir. You'd think 1 second would make all
6: that
3: difference. Final kick to mule us into the great unknown.
6: All right. Yeah, I've got that. Yeah, all right. You want to speak to Bates, sir?
2: No, thank you, Graves. The less, the better.
6: Okay. Thanks, Bates. Over and out.
2: Yeah. Quiet. Quietness I need, like gliding. Cut off when you don't care. It's peace. You know, I wouldn't care if the world dropped away into nothing if I never saw it again.
3: Well, the three of us cooped up in here, sir, it'd be a life sentence without even seeing the water.
2: Yeah, true. Yeah, well, we're going back to it whether we want to or not. Where do we hit, Graves?
6: Working it out, Commander. Let you know in a second.
2: Yeah, back on base, probably. Maybe right in the launching platform. Yeah, that'd cut us down to size.
6: No. No, I don't think it'll be there, Commander.
2: Hmm? What are we doing now, Barnes?
3: Hovering, sir. Or as I can make out, our total movement is a slight swaying. Well, if it wasn't that the Earth is following us up, we'd be here forever. Unless a meteor got us.
6: Well, this is it. Landing position, sir.
2: Oh, good. Nothing like knowing exactly where you're going to bounce. Hey, this isn't a joke, is it, Graves?
6: No, sir. Afraid not.
3: What is it?
2: Yeah. Wall Street would certainly get a shot. New York.
3: New York?
2: Hmm. Hello, base.
5: Base, sir?
2: I don't think New York would be very pleased to have a rocket come down in their midst. I'll use up some of the landing jet and make for somewhere else. How much and when to get us away, Greaves?
6: The base is ahead of you, Commander. They've given it to us already.
2: What a cheek. All right, what is it?
6: Anytime we like. One each jolt will knock us to Maine.
2: All right, base. We'll take the hint. We'll fire 1/8 straight away. Maine. Pity it's out of season.
5: I'll relay your instructions, Commander.
2: Yes, you do that. Over and out. Okay, Barnes. 1/8.
3: 1/8, sir.
2: 7/8 to break and land. That should be plenty. Okay for you, Graves?
6: Anytime you like, Commander.
2: Good. All set to fire, Barnes?
3: Set.
2: All right. Let her have it.
3: Fire, sir.
2: Well, come on, Barnes. Don't waste time.
3: Sorry, sir. No reaction.
2: No what?
3: Reaction. Looks like New York is in for a surprise.

0: Don't be silly, Barnes. We can't hit New York. The full braking load and 1 second of launching fuel, we'd blow the place to Maine, let alone not get there ourselves.
1: Sorry, sir. That's it. No reaction.
0: Well, check your firing.
1: Contact one, set. Firing set. Reading okay, 10+. Close firing. No result.
0: Well, check it again.
1: Indicator showing 10+, sir. Circuit must be okay, but for some reason she doesn't fire.
2: Might be the same fault as cut out main propulsion, sir.
1: It did cut. Cut for no reason we can see.
0: Yeah, you know, a rowboat without oars makes you feel pretty helpless, but this is something bigger.
1: Yes, sir. Bigger.
0: Any movement indicated?
1: Yes, sir. We started our fall.
0: 101 to base. You hearing me, base? Commander here.
3: Hearing you, 101. Come in.
0: Something's gone wrong with our firing mechanism. We'll work on it. I want you to check landing position, impact explosion area of a full braking load, and 1 second propulsion, and get me the time exact we can expect impact. You got it?
3: Got it, Commander. We'll relay to you.
0: And hurry.
3: Fast as we can, sir. We'll call. Over and out.
1: Started our fall, all right. Speed's in the hundreds already.
0: Then we've got to outspeed it. Strip that firing and check wires and contacts. Reeves, leave there, give us a hand. Check that firing plan.
4: Check.
0: I'll check the main fuel, find what cut it out a second too soon. That might give us a clue. Now, fast, boys, fast as you can. How long do you reckon, Reeves, roughly?
4: Not long. Acceleration will mount enormously. Air will break us a little, but by that time we'll be going like a rocket.
1: Rocket's right.
4: Now, let's say we've got far less time than we need. Earth coming towards us, gravitational pull. 20 minutes or less.
1: Well, no faults here. Strong reading. Wiring's okay.
0: Yeah, no reason. I can see where the fuel should have cut out. Everything's working. Reading's all okay. Needs me. Yeah, a neat little trap with 11 kisses from the back room, boys, if you ask me. A base. 101.
3: Base, Commander. Landing position unchanged. Checked and rechecked.
0: Time from now?
3: We'll let you know.
0: Thanks. Out. New York, boys, and that we can't hit.
1: Not a fault anywhere. Kilroy was here.
4: Oh, hello.
0: Yeah?
4: Plan. Main wires from control to charge show no reaction.
0: Well, let's see.
4: Dead. Must be a wire fault.
0: Yeah, looks like. Here, Barnes. Fault or break?
1: Could be either.
0: Secondary circuit?
1: Not on those.
0: Well, can we mend them? Relay?
1: No, sir. Through from here and there's no air.
0: No pressure suits.
1: No airlock, anyhow.
0: Well, that's something to tell those bright boys back home. So now?
1: So now? Nothing. We can't mend. Can't make contact.
0: That's it.
1: Yes, sir.
0: You think of anything, Graves?
4: No, sir. Black and white, so far as rockets are concerned. Right or wrong. No way out, no second chances. Dead or alive, it's as simple as that.
0: Yeah, and if we hit New York, this... Base again. Come in, base.
3: Impact. 15 minutes, Commander. Blast area from fuel would be too much. Too much, that is, if you hit.
0: I get it. We mustn't hit.
3: No, sir. On no account.
0: Thanks. We'll call back. Mustn't hit, boys, and that's it.
1: SD, sir? Self-destruction?
0: Yeah, unless you can think of any way out.
4: Been over it in my mind, over and over it. I got it so well. Well, so I expected. I guess even a murderer gets himself so the chair is inevitable. If you can't avoid it, take it. I'm right.
1: There must be some way out of it. Must be. Unless you get yourself into a position like this and the mind stops. Let me think of all that earth rushing up. That's so big, everything else seems small.
0: Small. Small fault, big bang.
4: Commander, you're forgetting routine.
0: Oh, yeah. Base, come in, base.
3: Base, Commander.
0: Notes. Either space suits are carried and an airlock fixed, or some other way must be devised to check wiring or faults outside his nose cockpit. An additional or maybe mechanical control might be a good idea.
3: Recorded, sir. Have you thought of any way of overcoming your difficulties, Commander?
0: No, base. So, thanks for describing them as difficulties. Seems to cut down this little epic to the level of seeing your bank about an overdraft. Which reminds me...
3: Yes, sir?
0: Nothing. We'll let you know if we think of anything. What about your end? You got all the eggheads. Can't they hatch up anything?
3: They're leaving it to you, sir. And I must remind you...
0: I know. All conversation between us is being recorded, replayed, and listened to. I'm leaving it now. Over and out.
5: Hold an official and nobody to help us. We're on our own.
1: Speed's way up to the maximum now, sir.
0: Yeah. What is it, swifter than a tartar from an arrow's bow?
4: Or something like that, sir.
0: Well, can't you guys think of anything? Haven't you got one idea between you?
4: No, sir. At least I haven't. This is one they've pulled with no answer to it.
0: Yeah. Yeah, looks like the SD key. Things began to haunt me. A million eventualities, we found an answer to all of them except... we're down to the last answer. The no-reply job. How long till I have to pull the switch, Greaves?
4: I have to be thousands of feet up. Thousands? Hundreds of thousands. Explosion will be enough to change their weather for months. I reckon in about 3-4 minutes.
1: We'll get the main after all. Bits of us.
0: Bits? Bits will be so small that if they have, we'd be atoms. I wish I'd thought of this months and months thinking up answers and this happens. Basic, the simplest of all. What goes up must come down.
4: Even so, you'd never have thought of the New York jazz.
0: Oh, yeah, cunning, that one. Very cunning. Yeah, it's being beaten makes me wild. The eggheads have catched one here, all right. Yeah, they're so clever, they should have the answers.
1: They wanted to wipe us, I reckon, sir. Jealousy makes beasts of us all. There, baby, our credit. We get our photos in the paper, they can't forgive that.
0: Yeah, I don't think they'd go that far. What's the point?
4: If you forgive me saying so, sir, I think we're losing our perspective. Strain and overwork make people imagine slights that aren't there.
1: Aren't there? Well, it's pretty obvious. We've been responsible for every single thing that's gone wrong.
4: Well?
1: Well?
4: Oh, right.
1: Doesn't matter to me anyhow.
0: Doesn't matter to any of us.
1: Which...
0: never thought we'd have to pull that SD switch. How long?
4: Well, sir, sooner the better. Really? It's got to be pulled.
0: I can't help feeling there's something, some gimmick we've overlooked.
4: Very likely that's what they want you to feel.
0: Wait till it's too late. Could be evil. Well, they don't catch us. Being pulled and right now. Okay?
4: That's it.
1: Doesn't seem any way over or out, sir. Too bad if you pull it and then think of something.
0: Yeah, too bad. I'll call base. Hello, base.
3: Base, sir.
0: Commander here, 101. Seems to us there's no possible way out of this. I'm pulling the self-destruction switch in 10 seconds. That way, all New York will get will be an aerial explosion they'll remember, though it won't harm them.
3: I'm glad. I thought you might hang on until it's too late.
0: Yeah, well, you put your umbrella up. Next you'll hear from us won't be by radio, it'll be direct. Always did want to be a big noise. Bye.
3: Bye. I'll tell the egghead. I'll inform ground control and experimental.
0: Yeah, you do that. Over and out. Yeah. Okay, boys?
4: Okay. 101 destroying itself before contact. Routine.
0: And, as the mustard said to the bath, this is where you put your foot on it. Over. And. Out.
6: Exhaust 3-1.
7: Fine work, Commander. Congratulations.
0: Congratulations, sir.
7: Pulling the SD lever. I know if you had been in a rocket, a real one, you'd been blown sky high. But that you did it under these experimental conditions has convinced us that the next time, there'll be nothing simulated about it.
0: About blowing ourselves up?
7: No, about the next trip. It's the moon for you.
0: Thank you, sir.
7: Your last and final test. If you hadn't pulled it, we'd have found another crew. You did, And that means you're going to be sent up rather higher than a chandelier next time.
0: What do you know? Next time, boys, next time is the real thing. Well, what do you know?
7: I know. These months of experiments under artificial conditions have paid off handsomely. Every conceivable eventuality met and overcome. Well, good luck, Commander.
0: Thank you, sir.
7: And you, Barnes, Greaves. I know it's been tough. But it's better to meet any possible disaster here under simulated space conditions than it is up there where one mistake is the only one you'll make. And a training rocket costs a lot less than a real one.
0: But a real one next time, sir?
7: A real one. And, Commander, it'll have a real SD key. I hope one that'll never be disturbed. One that'll stay in its box for always.
0: Sir, you've got a seconder for that.
4: Stay shut up, you.

A closing door finishes a story. Next week, another key will open another door to another story. Mystery, romance, or adventure. All start when a door is unlocked by the key.

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1: I came across Mr. Kipling in the meadow by the church. 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
7: 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It's just past the automatic.
6: 19 Nocturne Boulevard. Your address for suspenseful stories of the speculative, strange, and supernatural. Tonight's story is Lonely at the Top.
8: Yes? This is 19 Nocturne Boulevard. Won't you step inside? Did you have any trouble finding it? What do you mean, what kind of a place is it? Why, it's a mother's heart. Can't you tell?
9: Darling, this is wonderful. You can't imagine how proud I am of you. I've always known you were special, but it means so much to have someone like that see what I have always seen.
10: I totally can't believe it. You made the cut?
11: It's not set in stone yet. It's just the semifinals. Oh, Mom's about to wet herself. She's so excited.
10: But Miss Modern Teen Model 2009. I mean, even if you wash out all the semifinals, that's still so cool. I wish I was pretty.
11: Please! You're cute. Cute lasts. Beauty fades.
10: Cute. Yeah, that's my curse. Not tall enough to be a model, not short enough to walk under the turnstiles.
11: Cute lasts. I have to make the most of this while I can. Besides, you have plans for your future. The scholarships are lining up.
10: Yeah. Brains don't get you dates.
11: Brains last, too.
9: The idea that my daughter, my lovely child, could go all the way to the top, that you could have the perseverance and willpower to do what has to be done to make it. It will reflect so well on all of us.
10: You are one of the chosen?
11: Yes! There is still a long path ahead of me, but I feel... it feels right.
10: You are so fortunate! I wish I was graced with beauty pleasing to the gods.
11: Everyone's fate is different, my dearest friend. I hear your parents have found you a husband.
10: He is kind, not unappealing, not too old. Yes, it is a promising match. I could certainly do worse.
11: So you have as much to look forward to as I do.
10: Could you do something for me?
11: Anything. You are my dearest friend, and I love you.
10: When you get there, could you petition the Great Mother, Chalchi Wheatley-Kew, to smile upon my first pregnancy? They say that should you survive the first, The others are not so hard.
11: Not even a bride yet, and you worry about bearing? Silly. Let your time come when it may.
10: But
11: I will. I will speak with every goddess in the heavens if it will help ease your burden.
9: Don't be afraid, honey. I won't let you fail. I know you can reach any goal that you set your mind on. You simply must keep your focus. Can you do that? Eyes on the prize, sweetheart. And you know what that means. Giving up things that don't matter to clear the way for things that do. What are you eating?
11: What? Ice cream?
9: No, no, no! You know what Mr. Dupre said. These last few days before the pageant, you need to stick to simple foods. No sugar. Nothing bloaty.
11: Chill, Mom. I made it this far.
9: It just gets harder, honey. Every inch of the way is like another huge step up the side of the mountain. None of these steps are easy, but they're worth the effort. If only because of the view once you get up there.
11: You're really stoked on this, aren't you?
9: Yes, honey, I'm stoked. For you. I want you to be able to get everything you can get out of life. A model's life isn't easy, but there are plenty of rewards.
11: And you have to get it while you can, because models are over the hill before they can legally drink.
9: It's not funny, honey. It's very serious. Can't you give it just one more year? How hard is that, to push yourself for just one year?
11: I guess.
9: When I heard that you had been chosen, that you were smiled upon out of all the girls, I nearly wept. I was so pleased. I've watched your sisters put themselves at the service of husband and children, and I wanted so much more for you. You are my special, beautiful darling.
10: I am sorry you will miss my wedding.
11: It is set then.
10: Not the day. No, but it will be summer next, right after the sewing.
11: A good time. And I will be with you, in spirit.
10: The midwife thinks I will be old enough then. Oh, I will miss you. Once you enter the Grand Temple, we can never speak again.
11: You will always be in my heart, as I know I will always be in yours. I will watch over you and always hear you when you speak to me.
10: It will be in the spring, then, for you.
11: If I am selected to represent Chicomecoatl, it would be a great honor.
10: Your mother's been bragging everywhere. She cannot be quieted.
11: It's as if she was the one being considered.
10: Never mind. We will be together through the winter, while you learn all you must know for the big day.
11: And you learn all you must know for your big day.
9: My dearest child, you don't know how my heart swells with pride when I think about you, up there in front of everyone, beautiful and serene, like a shining star, and knowing deep inside myself that I made you perfect.
5: I am so pleased to be considered
12: to represent Our Lady of Corn on this most sacred of days. I have always wanted
5: to be able to find a way to show the world what I have inside, what I have to offer. And if I could do one thing,
12: I would like to make my mother, my family, and my people proud of me. For community is everything. Without the people around us, we
5: would never have made it this far. This close to becoming the next to represent
12: Lady of the Corn,
5: Miss Modern Teen Model 2009.
9: What the hell did you think you were doing in there? They were laughing at you.
13: What?
9: That Judd said you walk like a trucker with hemorrhoids.
13: I don't know how I walk. I don't watch me.
9: Honey, sweetie. Oh, come here. It's not over. I promise you. You were doing so well. I'm sure this one thing won't put you out entirely. As long as you don't give up.
13: I want to.
9: Shh. We'll find someone to do something about that walk. No big deal.
10: Why?
13: The rich merchant from Tenochtitlan. He has requested I marry him.
10: But doesn't he know you are destined for the temple?
13: Apparently, he likes the idea of marrying someone perfect enough for the gods.
10: That is, he is asking for something terrible to happen.
13: Well, I haven't been chosen yet. If I tried to step away then, that would be blasphemy. But to drop out now, what a blow it would be to everyone. And yet, my mother may consider his offer, since he is very prosperous. It is not fair.
10: No, do not worry. I think this means as much to your mother, even more than it does to you. The position is a very prestigious one.
9: Your dreams are all that matters, my dearest child. I will never try and stop you from getting everything you deserve. You know you can count on my support every step of the way. I will always be behind you to help you face forward and will push you up every step if that's what it takes.

0: Honey, are you doing all right?
1: Just a minute.
0: Quick rinse, dear. There's someone here to see you. She'll be out in a minute, fixing her face, you know.
2: Of course. Why don't we work out my fees while we wait?
1: Hi.
0: Oh, come on. Show a little enthusiasm. She's really much more excited than that.
2: Don't worry. I understand. So, this is Tess. Has she had any formal modeling training?
0: She's been taking classes since she was 9.
2: Hmm.
0: But she also studied ballet, tap, jazz, deportment, and has kept up a 3.7 GPA.
1: And I...
2: Shh. How old is she?
0: 14.
2: We're starting a bit late, but I can see potential here. Show me this walk.
0: Think on this. Think of the great ones. The ones we all idolize and hold in great regard. Now picture your face there, among them, gracing the rest of us below. Can't you see yourself? Your perfect self? Don't they look grand in their feathers? They hold our future, your future, in their very hands.
3: Mother, you will make me tongue-tied. They are wise and all-knowing. They will know if I am the one.
0: That you are the one.
3: The minute they lay eyes upon me.
0: Was that your name? Did they call your name?
3: Yes, Mother, it was my name. Pray for me.
4: You, child, you aspire to represent the great lady of the corn?
3: Yes, if it please the gods.
4: You are lovely, but are you pure?
3: Yes, sire. My mother can swear to it.
4: Remove your shawl. Show us your body. Do not hesitate, child. Nothing untoward will happen. Your mother is right there, watching.
0: It's just skin, honey. You have nothing to be embarrassed about. You're lovely. Think of yourself as a work of art, and they are objective observers. They wouldn't be interested in you that way anyway. You know that. And I'm right here. Tell me if you get nervous, and I'll make them stop. All right? You know every girl who has gone before has been through the same thing.
1: Well, they haven't said no yet.
3: That's good.
1: I guess. I mean, I'm starting to wonder whether it's all really worth it. I'm supposed to get good sleep, be rested so I can look my best. But half the time, I'm too damn nervous or hungry or something. I'm always trying not to think of things like food or having time to myself. I mean, what is it all for?
3: Wow. Maybe you should just tell your mom you want to stop?
1: Tell my mom? Tell my mom? Are you high? She would toss me out on my ear. She's got so into this. Besides, she spent all this money, mucho dinero, you know, to get me this far. How can I let her down, make her waste all that?
3: But you have to think of yourself, right?
1: I promised her I would do this for 1 year. Just a year. I can do it. I have the willpower to maintain and the serenity to...
3: Have you eaten anything today?
1: I can't! The pre-dishing is tomorrow.
3: I have some Tic Tacs.
1: No! Don't tempt me! Shit, Marky! You're supposed to be helping me!
0: It will be all worth it. You know it will. The purging, the special oils. You will always be the most lovely one in the place. Caught in that one special moment when you shine above all others. No one will ever forget you after that.
3: Great and reverent master, what if I have doubts?
2: Doubts? What doubts, child?
3: I fear that I will not be worthy, that I will falter in my steps and dishonor the crown of corn.
2: I can look into your heart, child. And I see that you have the strength within you to bear this burden, to rise to the heights and carry the name of Chico Mecahuatl with dignity and grace.
3: Do you?
2: It is always the way of men and women to doubt themselves, to worry that they will lose themselves in fear, or to ponder what life would be like had they not stepped out upon the path to greatness, ever and always.
3: But what can I do?
2: Fast and pray, child. I know you will see the correctness of your choice. And when your day of glory comes, you will never know fear or doubt again.
0: A boy? What do you mean, a boy? You don't have time for... You're too young for boys. All the boys you could possibly want will be at your feet when the time comes. But right now, it will ruin you.
1: McCoy's on TV. He could help my...
0: He could get you on the covers of a bunch of sleazy tabloids.
1: But you said publicity is good.
0: Not that kind. That will make sure everyone knows your name, but you will never be high class again. Save that kind of exploitation for when your looks start to fade.
1: Yeah, like when I'm 17.
0: You knew going in this was a short, hard run, Missy. There is no free ride. You wanted this as much as I did.
1: Well, I don't want it anymore. I want to have a normal life.
0: Fine. We can go back to living a normal life. You and me and your dad. Oh, wait. Where should we live, huh? We sold the house when we came on the road with you to finance your headshots and your spa treatments. I suppose if you quit school...
1: Can't concentrate anyway.
0: And get a job in fast food, we three between us could make enough to live in a crappy little apartment and eat junk food all the time and get enormously fat and covered in acne. Then as soon as you're old enough, you can run off with some high school dropout who wants to start a band... But of course, you love each other, and he ends up driving Greyhound, and you lose the last vestige of your waist when you have the first three children. But the fourth child, your fourth child, she might just be perfect enough to live the good life, the beautiful life, at least until she ruins it.
3: You gave me the choice, Mother, and I accept my fate.
0: I always knew you were just too good to live. You are an angel, honey, a perfect angel.
1: Yes, Mother.
0: Sweetie. Now, here's your pills from Dr. Gustafson. He said don't take them on an empty stomach, so go grab a cracker and some diet soda. There is nothing wrong with wanting more for your child than you had. Wanting to guide her and make sure she gets the advantages instead of making the same stupid mistakes you made. Is there? Isn't all of life, at least the lives of parents, the effort to make a better life for your children?
1: And is he very handsome? The chosen vessel of Tezcatlipoca?
3: Oh, don't be silly. He is perfect. They wouldn't have chosen him otherwise. But... Of course, we are set upon different paths.
1: Perhaps you will meet later, beyond the sun.
3: Perhaps. But he has been given four wives who are all perfect as well.
1: And you are the lady of the corn. None can shine brighter than a candle in the sunlight when you are in the room. I swear, this suits you. You get more beautiful every day.
3: Thank you. My mother says so also. We are to meet at another function. What if he talks to me again?
1: Talk is all well and good, but do not be alone. It is so humiliating to prove that you have not fallen into temptation.
3: I could go my whole life without ever feeling that again. And I shall. I may talk to him, but I will never step out of the sight of the priests. We will both remain perfect.
1: Very good.
3: I wish you could have come with me, but the temple handmaidens are devoted even earlier than we.
1: Well, I have news for you as well. My husband-to-be, who has meals with my family more often than custom requires, is a really quite an amusing man, and is very fond of me. I may not have my moment in the center of the universe, but I will have a good life.
3: I am so pleased, and I will remember to petition for you.
0: Unhappy? How can you be unhappy? You have everything you could possibly want. Your face in front of everyone, men at your beck and call, and attending all the best celebrations. What could possibly be missing? You know I'm only doing this for you. You want this as much as I do. You finally made it, honey. What more could any girl want? Every girl out there looks at you and cries herself to sleep wishing she could trade lives with you. That is enough to make anyone happy, isn't it? To be envied?
5: I take two of these every 8 hours to prevent infection and change the dressings every 4 hours or so.
0: I'll keep her on schedule, don't you worry. And this won't get out.
5: It's hardly likely that people won't notice the change, even with the recuperation period. But I certainly don't keep in business by revealing personal info about my clientele.
1: Mom?
0: Don't worry, dear. Mama's right here.
1: You said I wouldn't feel it.
0: Does it hurt, honey? Here, doctor, can't she have something for the pain?
5: That's in the bag, too. But do go light on them. You don't want to become dependent.
0: And when the scars heal and everyone sees how lovely you are with your new curves, you will be the envy of even more of the world.
1: Yes, Mother.
0: Even perfection can be improved upon. Beauty is pain. That which is prized most is always hardest to come by. If it was easy to be beautiful, everyone would want to be ugly instead. You cannot be special if everyone can easily achieve what you have. You must stand out. You must shine. Look into that mirror, dearest child, and tell me you don't love yourself even more each day as you come closer and closer to perfection.
3: Life is pain.
1: Beauty sucks.
3: I am being remade in the image of the goddess.
1: Who decides what I should fucking look like?
3: Painted and pierced, smoothed and scented, I am treated like a queen.
1: If I have to have one more operation, I'll pee stitches.
3: I bite the stick and let the pain carry me away as they mold my flesh.
1: I cry all night, silently, so my mother won't come and comfort me.
3: See my new earplugs? They made them larger again, and heavy. They almost touch my shoulders now. Don't they hurt? Of course. But pain won't last forever. I rather coveted a nose piercing as well, but that is not suited to the lady. I am being remade in her image.
6: I really admire your hair. Such elegantly styled coils and plaits.
3: Smell! Only the finest oils must touch me. Everything is moving so quickly. Such a short time left before the day I ascend to the top of the sky.
6: Too bad it is not sooner. My sister will start her labor soon. She could use a blessing from the Lady of the Rivers.
3: I can still burn offerings like anyone else.
6: True, but I can't help but feel the word of the Corn Lady would be heard so much louder than mere mortals such as we.
3: I can ask any one of a legion of priests to guide me in my prayers, and they will gladly help, for it is goodly for the Lady of the Corn to look after those with child.
6: Would you?
3: Yes. And the priests? Well, their voices will carry as far as they need to go.
0: The day is set, my child. You have reached the height. This can never be undone and leave you a nobody ever again. Everyone will see your face and know, they will know, that you are the center of the universe.
1: Who the hell am I?
0: What? Sweetie, you're...
1: I used to know. I used to be Tess, a pretty, slightly talented, maybe, high school student. And now
0: you're the most beautiful woman in the world. The magazine said so. It showed your absolute perfection.
1: Not my perfection, Mother. That's complete crap. I'm like Mr. Potato Head, and you stuck hair and makeup and a pair of boobs on me. None of this is me. Who the hell am I? Did you ever ask? Did you ever care?
0: Honey, it's just icing on a wonderful cake. You like cake, don't you? And isn't it better with frosting?
1: I don't get cake, Mother. Not unless I want to taste it both ways. I don't even know if I could hold it down if I tried.
0: What the hell has gotten into you?
1: You couldn't even leave me my own name, could you? Tess just isn't supermodel material. You didn't even choose it. You let a marketing firm do a survey and took their suggestions.
0: You got to pick one of the three they came up with.
1: There isn't any me left under all this, Mother. Nothing. I'm hollow. Empty.
0: Where are you going?
1: To find something to fill me.
0: Purpose. Purpose is enough, isn't it? You're moving forward, ever forward. The search for

0: You're moving forward, ever forward. The search for perfection is a road, not a destination. There's nothing wrong with embellishing the beauty you were born with.
1: It was horrible.
2: I'm so sorry. I did what I could.
1: I know. She's with the gods now. It was so awful. I am so scared.
2: Why?
1: Watching her. Watching the blood and the pain. Hours and hours of it. And the baby died too. How can I ever choose to go through that?
2: It is what women do.
1: You won't ever have to.
2: I have to give life to the whole world. But I feel for you, and for your sister, and her baby. It is a tragedy.
1: Is there anything in life that doesn't hurt?
2: Flowers. Chocolate. Love.
1: You know what I mean. Important things.
2: What is more important than love?
0: Only a few more days. Nothing must go wrong. You must be so careful not to harm yourself. Even a scratch or a nick will show. Only the most skilled may come to do your hair, massage, and dress you in the most beautiful garments. Nothing is left to chance. Nothing. Do you hear me? Nothing will go wrong, even if I have to hurt someone. I see you're feeling a little better.
3: Yes, I took my medicine.
0: Good. Nothing like seeing a smile on my little girl's face again. And there's nothing wrong with using science to combat unhappiness.
3: Yes, Mother.
0: Unhappiness isn't natural, especially for beautiful people.
3: Beautiful.
0: Dear, don't frown. You don't want to get wrinkles.
3: Why don't I just lie here like a blob? That way I can't break a nail.
0: Are you sure you took your pills? It is always the darkest right before the dawn. And it is always tensest the night before the main event. You hold your breath and pray for dawn. Watch the shadows crawl across the ground, feeling like the final moment will never come. And once it arrives, it is over.
2: I'm happy you could sit vigil this night with me, Mother.
0: How could I do otherwise, my darling chosen one?
4: You must relinquish your claim to me, since I am now the Corn Lady.
0: My Lady of Corn. I will never forget that I was able to contribute to the glory you represent.
2: Without you, I would not be here. Would not be able to bring life to the crops for another year.
0: And yet it is a melancholy time as well, knowing that the great lady will ascend to heaven tomorrow.
2: I told Malkay that I will watch over her. I can watch you both. I have two eyes.
0: Can Teza give her mother a final kiss before the Corn Lady must take her walk?
2: Of course.
0: And this is it, the end, what we have worked so hard for. I know it is a sad time. I feel sad too, but the triumph, the glory, the joy will outweigh the sorrow.
5: What the hell do you mean she's gone?
6: She was here for the opening. The talent portion is about to start. And she's not in the dressing room.
5: Have you checked the bathroom?
6: I asked every girl in there. And between yarks, they said they hadn't seen her.
5: How could she do this to me?
6: Worse. Her opening number gown is gone, too. And it was a rental.

0: waiting.
1: I feel all those eyes upon me. They won't leave me alone.
2: They love me.
1: They hate me.
2: Each step takes me higher, closer to the heavens.
1: I haul myself up, one step at a time.
2: My ears still ache. The pain reminds me of what I leave behind.
1: The pain of what I have become will never leave me.
2: The scent of a thousand flowers, thrown by the crowd, surrounds me.
1: The hallway smells of puke. Only a few more steps.
2: I thrill with fear and longing, yearning for the gods.
1: Please, God, don't let me fuck this up.
2: The priests await me, stern and welcoming.
1: I see a face and don't recognize myself until I realize it's a mirror.
2: They name me Chicomecuatl, and I know I have become the Lady of the Corn.
1: I stare into the eyes in the mirror and have no clue who she is.
3: I take up the cup.
2: The drink warms me, and I love everyone.
1: I drink slowly, timing the pills. Too fast, and I'll barf it all up before it can work.
2: My mind floats.
3: I can't feel anything anymore.
2: They gently lay me on the altar.
1: The bathroom tile is cool under my cheek.
2: The knife above me catches light from Huitzilopochtli's glory.
1: Everything is getting dark.
2: The knife falls, and I transcend.
1: Everything goes black.
4: Now that you know how to find us, don't be a stranger. We have enough of those already. Tonight's story, Lonely at the Top, was written by Julie Hoverson. In tonight's production, Teza was Lindsay Thomas, and Tess was Beverly Poole. The mother was Chris Kepler. Marky and Malke was Molly Tollefson, and the priest, the trainer, and the doctor were all Matthias Rebney Morgan. Also heard, Julie Hoverson, Cole Hornaday, Renaud Leboeuf. Music in the modern sequences was courtesy of Josh Woodward at www.joshwoodward.com and is drawn from various albums and is used under a Creative Commons license. Music in the ancient sequences is from the album Igapo by Philippe Mangold and is used under a Creative Commons license. 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
0: With each step, the roaring grows louder.
1: The voices in my head just won't shut up.
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1: My head is so heavy.

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1: They won't leave me alone.
0: And if you don't get out of here.
2: Was that your name? Did they call your name?
0: Who knows?
3: I may not have my moment in the center of the universe, but I will have a good life.
0: 'Cause I've been trying to find out if an angel bends or breaks.
2: Life is

when your day of glory comes, you will never know fear or doubt.

0: every inch of the way is like another huge step up the side of the mountain.
1: Canadian whiskey and spite.
2: 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She cannot be quieted.
1: Again.
0: You knew going in this was a short, hard run, Missy.
1: Destruction and creation are the same thing after all.
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0: 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Empty. Have some Kit Kats.
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3: Can't you see yourself?
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3: I can watch you both. I have two eyes.
0: I'm like Mr. Potato Head. And you put hair and makeup and a pair of boobs on me.
1: Destruction and creation are the same thing after all.
0: I always knew you were just too good to live.

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8: We had a party last night. It's one of the places in the worst shape. 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

Once again, the keeper of the book has opened the ponderous door to the secret vault, wherein is kept the great sealed book, in which is recorded all the secrets and mysteries of mankind through the ages. Here are tales of every kind, tales of murder, of madness, of dark deeds, strange and terrible beyond all belief. Keeper of the book, I would know what tale we tell this time. Open the great book and let us read. Slowly, the great book opens. One by one, the keeper of the book turns the pages and stops. Ah, the strange story of a murderer who found that justice has an uncanny way of working itself out, as in the tale titled, Murder Must Be Paid For.

0: Here is the tale, Murder Must Be Paid For, as it is written in the pages of the sealed book. Our story begins in the office of Judge Wallace, Lucy Holden's legal advisor. Judge Wallace, an anxious expression on his face, is pleading with the beautiful young woman.
1: Lucy, listen to me. You mustn't do this. Believe me, you're making a terrible mistake.
2: I don't think so, Judge Wallace. I love Tom, and I'm going to marry him.
1: Lucy, I didn't want to tell you this because no one can prove it, but Tom Barrow murdered your father.
2: I know a lot of people think he murdered Dad, but I don't believe it.
1: I wish I didn't. Listen, Lucy, Tom and your father were on a hunting trip. Your father died with a rifle bullet through his heart from his own rifle. Tom said your father dropped the gun accidentally and it went off.
2: Yes, I know all that.
1: Do you know that Tom robbed your own father on a business deal and would have gone to jail if your father had lived another week?
2: I know people say so, but have you any proof?
1: No. Your father died. There's no case.
2: Well, Judge, you've done your duty and warned me, so the responsibility is mine.
1: All right, Lucy. You know, you've grown very pretty since you went away to school. 4 years. I'm sorry we haven't seen anything of you in all that time.
2: I'm sorry, too, but Dad wanted me to stay east. You know, Judge Wallace, I met my sister when I was in New York last winter.
1: Your sister?
2: Mm-hmm.
1: What sister, Lucy?
2: Doreen. Don't you know about her?
1: Doreen? No. I never knew you had a sister.
2: I didn't either until Dad wrote me and told me about it. But you knew Dad's first wife ran away with an actor a year after she and Dad were married.
1: Yes, I knew that, but that's all.
2: Well, Doreen was his first child. Her mother took her along when she ran away. I wondered if Dad had mentioned Doreen in his will.
1: No, he didn't.
2: Well, I'm going to send her some money anyway. Will that be all right?
1: Oh, yes, of course. It's your money now. The whole $1 million.
2: Thank you, Judge Wallace. Well, I have to go now. Tom's waiting for me. We're going to be married right away.
0: And Lucy married Tom Barrow, big and blonde and arrogantly self-assured. Tongues wagged over the marriage, but ignoring the gossip, the happy couple settled down at Barrow House, on the edge of high cliffs, looking out over the Pacific. There, Lucy wrote many letters, especially to her half-sister, Doreen.
2: Dear Doreen, I hope that at last you're going to have a chance to visit Tom and me here at Barrow House. I know you'd like Tom, and he'd like you.
3: Hello, darling.
2: Oh,
3: more letters to Doreen?
2: Oh, yes, Tom. I'm trying to persuade her to come visit us, and since her show's going to be in San Francisco all this week.
3: Oh, good. If she's half as pretty as you are, I'll welcome her with open arms.
2: Well, people in New York used to take us for twins, but she's really much more sophisticated than I am. She's an actress.
3: Sounds more and more interesting. But how about coming for a speedboat ride, hon? Water's just right.
2: Oh, I can't. This is the day I volunteered to help the sisters at the Mission Hospital.
3: Oh, for Pete's sake. That's a 30-mile drive, 20 to town and 10 more beyond. You won't get back till after dark.
2: I'm sorry, Tom, but I promise.
0: And so, a short time later, Lucy drove off to her volunteer nursing work. So she was not present to see the dusty taxi that drove up to the house several hours later, leaving a visitor.
2: I wonder if anyone's home. Ahoy the house! Is anyone in?
3: Nobody but me. Who are you? Why, Lucy.
2: Wrong guess, mister. Try again.
3: Holy smoke, I thought... No, your hair's done differently, and you're taller. Say, well, you can't be Doreen.
2: Why not? Is there a law against it?
3: The mystery sister here at last. And on the day Lucy's away.
2: You mean I've missed her?
3: Oh, she'll be back tonight, and you're staying, aren't you?
2: Mm-mm, can't. I have to get back to town to catch the 7 o'clock train for Frisco.
3: No, that's too bad, but, well, there's... No reason you and I shouldn't get acquainted before then, is there?
2: None I can think of offhand.
3: Well, then come on in. I'll show you around, and then I'll mix us a couple of drinks. Okay?
2: Okay.

0: tastes good.
1: Well, how do you like our little place, now that you've seen it?
2: I go for it. Imagine sitting out here on the cliffs every evening and watching the sun set into the Pacific.
1: Pay us a visit, and you can do it.
2: Maybe I will. How high are these cliffs anyway, Tom?
1: 80 feet, straight down to the Pacific. There's deep water at the foot of them.
2: Oh, I'd hate to fall off. But as for the visit idea, on second thought, I don't think I will.
1: Why not? We'd love to have you. I know I would.
2: That's just the trouble. I might find myself poaching on little Lucy's territory.
1: You mean that?
2: Mm-hmm, yes. Now I can understand how little Lucy came to fall for the guy who killed her father.
1: So you've heard that gossip, eh?
2: Yes, but not from Lucy. You did kill him, didn't you?
1: Of course not. It was an accident. A very regrettable accident.
2: Oh, of course. Now, how about driving me back to town? I'll just have time to catch my train.
1: All right, but you're going to come again. I know it.
2: Well, maybe.
1: Well, you know, I think you and I could understand each other. It's too bad I didn't meet you first instead of Lucy.
3: That evening, when Lucy returned, she was upset to learn that she had missed Doreen. But Tom said that Doreen had promised to come again in a few weeks. And then, because Lucy was tired, they retired early. But during the night, Tom awoke to find Lucy shaking him.
4: Tom! Tom!
1: Huh? What's the matter? What is it?
4: Tom, you were talking in your sleep.
1: Talking in my sleep?
4: Yes. I thought you might be having a nightmare.
1: No. No, I'm all right.
4: Oh, I'm sorry, Tom, but when I heard you talking in your sleep, I thought
1: What was I saying?
4: Well, nothing that I could understand. Why?
1: No reason. Just curious, that's all. I've never talked in my sleep before that I know of.
4: Oh, yes, you have, darling. Several times the last few weeks.
1: Lucy, are you telling me the truth?
4: Why, of course. Why should I lie about such a silly little thing?
1: No. Of course you wouldn't. Lucy.
4: Yes, Tom?
1: Suppose I sleep in the corner room after this.
4: In the corner room? Why, Tom, you aren't serious.
1: I'm perfectly serious. The realization that I might be disturbing you would make me more and more nervous until I wouldn't be able to sleep at all.
4: Well, if that's really the case...
1: It is, and anyway, we'll try it for a while, shall we?
3: After Tom moved to the corner room, there was an atmosphere of strain between him and Lucy. Lucy, however, pretended not to notice it and went about as though everything was just as it had been. She wrote many long letters to her sister Doreen, but Tom noticed that whenever he came close to her, she covered the letters so that he could not see what she was writing. His suspicions aroused, he waited until she left one of them in the mailbox for the rural delivery carrier to pick up. As soon as she was out of sight, he swiftly ripped it open and read it.
1: Now, Lucy, we'll see what you're so carefully hiding from me. Dear Doreen, I have dreadful news for you. Now I know that Tom did kill my father. Night after night, I've been listening outside his door, becoming more and more certain. Last night, he cried out distinctly, "I killed him, I killed him, but they'll never prove it, never." Doreen, what shall I do? If he killed Father, he may kill me. I go in fear of my life. I've taken one of his hunting knives, and I carry it around with me to protect myself in case he attacks me. So that's how it is. That's what you've been up to, eh? Well, Lucy, I think that you and I must have a little talk.
3: But when Tom returned to the house, Lucy was not there. At last he located her, standing at her favorite spot on the cliffs near the house, a spot that overhung the sea which beat unceasingly against the rocks beneath, his footsteps muffled by the sound of the surf. Tom came quietly up behind her.
0: Lucy!
4: Oh, Tom, you frightened me.
0: Lucy, I want to talk to you.
4: What about?
5: I just read the letter you wrote your sister.
4: You opened it?
5: Yes. You little fool, you know perfectly well such evidence means nothing in a court, nothing. Now, why not be sensible? Come on, Lucy, let's forget the whole thing. It's over and done with.
4: No, no, stay away from me. Don't come near me.
5: Lucy, put that knife down.
4: No.
5: I'm not going to hurt you. I'm just trying to talk sense to you.
4: No, don't come any closer.
5: Lucy, be careful. You'll go over the cliff if you... Lucy, look out!

0: And now to continue the story, as it is written in the sealed book. Tom Barrow, a look of horror on his face, stared over the edge of the cliff from which Lucy had fallen. Lucy was gone, swallowed up in the huge waves 80 feet below. Tom searched desperately for her until darkness fell and forced him to return to the house. He strove to calm his nerves and plan a course of action.
1: That's better. Now maybe I can think. They'll say I murdered her, but they won't be able to prove it. No matter what they think, they'll be able to prove nothing. Then the joke will be on Lucy. I'll inherit the whole estate her father left her. And that is a laugh. Hello?
2: Hello, brother-in-law.
1: Doreen, where are you?
2: In town. Is Lucy there? I thought I'd come out and visit you two.
1: No, she's not here just now.
2: Well, when'll she be back? Or don't you want me to come see you?
1: Yes, but... Doreen, listen.
2: Yes?
1: There's something I've got to talk to you about, privately. Where are you now?
2: At the restaurant across from the railroad station.
1: Stay there for half an hour. I'll meet you there. I have a proposition for you, and I think you're going to like it.

0: So that's the whole story, Doreen. I just wanted to talk sense to her, and she backed away from me and fell over the cliff.
1: So you killed her, did you, Tom?
0: No, I tell you, I didn't. It was an accident.
1: All right, it was an accident. As a matter of fact, I'm inclined to believe you. Now, what did you want to talk to me about?
0: Well, Doreen, it should have been you and me, not me and Lucy. You and I belong together.
1: Maybe. Go on, Tom.
0: Now, here's my idea. You look like Lucy. Mm-hmm. I want you to take Lucy's place.
1: Take Lucy's place?
0: Yes. We'll be married secretly. You'll call yourself Lucy. No one will ever know the difference. And I'll give you half the estate that Lucy inherited from her father, because now that she's dead, I'll inherit it all from her father. Think, Doreen. $500,000.
1: So you want me to take Lucy's place, Tom? Clever. Yes, very clever. No public outcry, no investigation, no suspicion of you.
0: No, Doreen, I'm crazy about you. And we'll get along swell together. We'll travel, have fun. You'll be rich.
1: Yes, I'll be rich, Tom.
0: Then you'll do it.
1: No.
0: What?
1: I have a better scheme than that.
0: What do you mean?
1: If you're convicted of murdering Lucy, Tom, you can't inherit her estate. Then it'll come to me as her next of kin. That way I'll have it all.
0: Doreen!
1: So I'm not going to fall in with your plan. Instead, I'm going to work one of my own. I'm going to see you convicted of murdering Lucy.
2: And so, despite Tom's frantic arguments, Doreen insisted that he go with her to Lucy's old friend, Judge Wallace. Judge Wallace called in the prosecuting attorney, and they heard Tom's story in silence.
3: It won't wash, Barrow. First the father, then the daughter die in accidents, with you the only witness. It's too much for anyone to believe.
1: Judge Wallace, I have letters from Lucy proving that she'd heard him admit in his sleep that he killed her father and that she was afraid of him.
3: How about it, Mr. Roden? Can we hold him for murder?
4: I'm afraid not, Judge Wallace. The letters would help, but they're not enough legally to win a conviction. Unless Lucy's body can be found with some evidence of murder about it, the law can do nothing.
1: Lucy's body will be found sooner or later. I'm going to offer a reward for it. And then we'll see whether you can be convicted or not.
2: But a week went by, and a second week, and Lucy's body was not recovered from the restless waters of the Pacific. A third week, and Tom Barrow began to breathe easily again. Then one morning he received a call from the prosecuting attorney to view the body of a young woman that had been found on the beach by fishermen not far from Barrow House.
5: Well, here I am. Where's the body?
1: Is it Lucy, Mr. Roden?
4: I prefer not to give an opinion till you've both seen her. Attendant, open number 17, please. I'll lift the sheet so you can see the face. I'm afraid it's badly battered, probably by rocks.
0: That's not Lucy. I'm positive of it.
4: Well, Miss Holden, what do you say?
1: I'm not sure.
4: Now, I have everything that was on the body here in this envelope. Two rings and a silver pin. Here they are. Mr. Barrow, do you recognize them?
0: No. No, I don't.
1: I can't be sure about the rings, but that pin was Lucy's. I sent it to her for a wedding present. If you look on the back, you will see engraved to L from D with love.
4: That would be to Lucy from Doreen, wouldn't it?
1: It would.
4: I think that settles the identification. But there's one more point, as you'll see when I turn back the sheet further.
3: A knife. A knife through her heart.
0: No, it can't be.
4: Your knife, Mr. Barrow, with your name stamped on it. Thomas Barrow, you're under arrest for murder.
6: Thomas Barrow, you have been found guilty of murder as charged. The sentence of this court, accordingly, is that at 4 o'clock in the afternoon on the day of June 3rd, you shall suffer death in the lethal chamber of the state penitentiary, and may God have mercy on your soul.

0: And now to continue the story, as it is written in the sealed book. Tom Barrow's lawyer appealed the death verdict, but his appeal was rejected. The evidence was far too overwhelming. Tom kept protesting, but of course no one believed him, except the visitor whom the guard brought to his death cell one afternoon.
1: Here you are, Miss Doreen.
2: Thank you, guard.
1: You can talk to him for 10 minutes, that's all. I'll stand back here where I can keep an eye on him, but I won't be listening.
2: Hello, Tom.
3: You devil. You did this. If it hadn't been for you, I wouldn't be here now.
2: But you are here, where you belong. You ought to be amused at the way things turned out, Tom.
3: If it hadn't been for you and those letters and that knife. You know how that knife came to be in Lucy's body.
2: Yes, I do know. Lucy put it there.
3: Lucy put it there?
2: Yes, Tom. You killed Lucy's father, but the law couldn't touch you. So Lucy married you, just so she could see you punished.
3: I don't believe you.
2: You will. First, Lucy made you think that you talked in your sleep, that you'd admitted the truth that way.
3: Made me think I'd talked in my sleep.
2: Yes, because you didn't ever. But when you got frightened and insisted on having a separate room, she knew definitely you were guilty. Then she carried out the plan she'd made long before, to see you punished.
3: You're crazy. It was all an accident. She fell off the
2: cliff. Yes, Tom, that's right. She fell off the cliff, but she's not dead. In college, Lucy was a swimming champion. She'd die from that cliff many times. When she fell, she simply swam underwater until she was out of sight behind some rocks. And then she swam ashore. A few miles down the beach, she had a motorboat hidden in an old boathouse. She reached it, changed her clothes, and got to a fishing village down the coast in the boat. Then she simply took a bus to town. No one paid any attention to her.
3: But the body, her rings...
2: That wasn't Lucy's body. It was the body of a girl who happened to resemble her in size and coloring.
3: I knew it.
2: That girl had been killed in an automobile accident. Lucy was able to secure her body, never mind how, and concealed it in the water in the boathouse only a day or two before she put her plan into operation. After she fell off the cliff, she put her rings and pin on the body and thrust the knife into the heart. And after 3 weeks in the water, well, you understand.
3: So that's it. Well, go on. What's the rest of it?
2: When the time came, I saw to it that the body was taken from the boathouse and put on the beach where it could be found. And then I identified it. And here you are, Tom.
3: You devils, both of you. But you won't get away with it. I'll get my lawyers to find Lucy.
2: I'm afraid that's impossible. No one can find Lucy.
3: What do you mean, if she's alive?
2: She's alive, but no one will find her, Tom. Because, Tom, I'm Lucy, too. I'm both Doreen and Lucy, you see.
3: You can't be.
2: Oh, but I am. Think, Tom. Did you ever see Doreen and Lucy together?
3: Of course. That day you went to the mission.
2: Yes. It was easy to stop in town, change my clothes, fix my hair differently, put on lots of makeup and high heel shoes and come back as Doreen, the sister I'd been so carefully making you believe in all along.
3: I should have guessed.
2: Why should you? No one else did. There was a real Doreen once who died as a baby. But that gave me the idea. And I made you think Doreen had her own selfish motive for seeing you convicted, so you wouldn't suspect we were both the same girl.
3: You devil.
2: Perhaps some people would say what I've done is wrong. But I don't think so. Because you killed my father. And murder must be paid for, Tom. As you're going to pay.
3: Guard! Guard!
4: What is it? What do you want?
3: Call the warden. My wife isn't dead. This is her. Do you hear? It's all a trick.
2: Oh, I'm afraid his mind has given away under the strain, guard.
4: Yes, you'd better leave now, miss. We'll look after him.
2: Yes, thank you. I'm afraid his mind is gone completely.
3: Don't let her get away. I tell you, she's my wife. She's Lucy, my wife.
4: Now, take it easy. Take it easy. The warden will be here in a minute, and you can talk to him all you like. On your way to the lethal chamber.
3: No. No, I'm innocent. I tell you, I've been framed. She's not dead. My wife's not dead. I'm innocent. Innocent. Innocent.
0: And so ends the tale. Murder must be paid for. As it is written in the sealed book, Tom Barrow paid the supreme penalty, though he protested his innocence to the last. Strange indeed are the ways of justice, from which no mortal can escape.

And now, keeper of the book, before you close the great volume, show us the tale we tell next time. This one. Ah, yes. A tale of an old woman who for 40 years lived alone in a huge old New England mansion. A mansion in which death was the master. A tale titled, To Have and to Hold.

0: Be sure to be with us again next time when the sound of the great gong heralds another strange and exciting tale from The Sealed Book. The Sealed Book, produced and directed by Jock McGregor, is written by Bob Arthur and David Cogan.
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2: The Diary of Fate.
3: Fate plays no favorites. It could happen to you.
4: Book 83, page 947,
3: in the Diary of Fate.
4: Yes, here it is. The name, Marvin Thomas. Occupation, secretary. Yes, Marvin, as a male secretary, you have been successful. Your pay is more than twice what other men in similar positions receive. But you have earned it, haven't you, Marvin? And what you have gained in money, you have lost in self-respect. For although you and your employer are of equal age and intelligence, his endless humiliating domination has made you so intimidated and obsequious that he ruled you completely. And now, I, fate, intervene. And because of a little thing, you will be forced to a decision. A decision for evil. As this man moves through life, you who listen may think me unfair. But fate is not cruel, not unmindful of mortal rights. In a moment, it will be time for another entry under the name Marvin Thomas. When I have written, I will read from his record in The Diary of Fate. I hope you'll understand.

0: mortal is granted foresight to perceive the future. And now I, fate, look ahead at a single portentous instant to a dark pitching deck of an ocean liner far out at sea.
1: What's that? Thomas, are you drunk? What are you doing? Put that iron bar down. Thomas, you're out of your mind. Don't.
2: I'm not out of my mind, Mr. Fielding. I'm going to be rid of you.
1: Thomas,
2: no. Oh, good.
1: Don't. Thomas!
0: No mortal has the ability to say what even the next hour will bring. For the consequences of little things are beyond reckoning. Yes, the countless trifling incidents of everyday life are the tools with which I, fate, mold the shape of destiny. I have no choice. But you, Marvin, were not aware of this as you sat in the lavish house overlooking Honolulu and nervously sipped a drink. Your employer, the very wealthy recluse, Mr. Gregory Fielding, plagued by arthritis and addicted to cynicism, was talking about you in the presence of a beautiful woman, Nina Carroll.
1: And once more, Thomas, it's all your fault.
2: I'm sorry, Mr. Fielding.
1: Really not stupid, Thomas. You're merely spineless. I told you to put a sting in that letter to Barnes. If you'd done that properly, he wouldn't have dared delay the shipment. Now it'll be at least 2 weeks late.
3: Well, what does it matter? After all, the copra can't spoil, can it?
1: No, Nina, but the market can. And that lily-livered, namby-pamby attitude Thomas has will cost me several thousand dollars. Right, Thomas?
2: Yes, sir, I'm afraid that's right.
1: You're so timid, a pat on the wrist is your idea of severity. Now listen to me, Thomas. I told you to be tough in that letter to Barnes, and I meant put the fear of the devil in him. Do you hear me?
3: Gregory, you're drunk.
1: Oh, I'm blasted.
2: Here's my napkin, sir.
1: Sticky stuff. I've got it all over my hand. Out of the way, Thomas. I'll have to go wash it off. Excuse me, Nina.
3: Well, what are you staring at, Thomas?
2: Oh, I... Sorry, Miss Carroll. Well, thanks for taking my side.
3: Oh, taking your side? Don't be ridiculous. What's the matter? Is my lipstick on upside down? You're still staring.
2: Sorry, I didn't mean... That is...
3: Oh, good heavens, don't be ashamed. A woman thrives on being stared at.
2: Miss Carroll, Nina, you're so beautiful.
3: Careful, Thomas. You'll burn your fingers.
1: Nina.
3: Yes, Gregory?
1: Run along now, will you?
3: Oh, but I thought we'd have the evening together.
1: I'm sorry, but Thomas has made such a mess of things, I'll have to get to work. And tell Clint to bring the car around, Thomas. He's to drive Miss Carroll home.
2: It's Clint's night off. He's gone, Mr. Fielding. Shall I call a cab?
1: Oh, no. You may as well drive yourself. You'll be no help to me here.
2: Very well, sir. I'll get a car.
0: Yes, Thomas. A little thing. A spilled drink. And now you were driving Nina home. And although she rode in the back seat, the nearness of her, combined with the hatred you held for Mr. Fielding, made you bold and reckless.
2: Nina, you yourself told me not to be ashamed, and I'm not. You are beautiful. I'm in love with you.
3: Why, Tommy, are you kidding?
2: No, I'm not kidding. We're away from the house now. Won't you... Call me Marvin.
3: What would Gregory say about this?
2: I don't care. I despise him. He's a mean, sickly beast. How can you possibly be in love with him?
3: What makes you think I am? Why are we stopping?
2: You're not in love with Mr. Fielding. I thought maybe you'd like to ride up here in the front seat with me.
3: Oh, so you're a man and not a mouse after all. No, Thomas, I think not. I'll ride back here. You're just doing this to get even with Gregory.
2: That's not true. Nina, I love you.
3: This has gone far enough. The go sign in my life is the dollar sign. You haven't got it, and I don't think you have the nerve to ever get it. So start driving, Thomas.
2: All right. But you'll see. I'm going to change things. Do you hear? I've put up with his insults and his high-handed ways long enough. For 12 years, I've been humiliated. Well, now I'm going to do something about it. You just wait and see.
0: An idea once planted and nourished with sufficient incentive often takes root and grows. That is why the next morning, as you worked with your employer, the things he said formed a strange pattern in your mind.
1: Thomas, I've decided to go to Australia myself.
2: Australia? On the Colfax deal? But may I ask, why, sir?
1: I need a vacation. Besides, I want to see the Corpac brothers squirm. I've arranged to have them pay the entire amount in cash. $100,000. It's liable to break them.
2: I see, sir.
1: It should be interesting to watch them pay a fortune to a man they've never seen, whom they know only as a letterhead powerful enough to crush him. Besides, I've never been to Australia.
2: Are you flying, sir?
1: No, I want to sail. You're coming with me, so make all the necessary arrangements for next Wednesday.
2: Yes, sir.
1: And, by the way, call Dr. Komodo. Tell him my arthritis is bad again. I want a treatment this afternoon at 3. And while he's here, you may as well have him arrange for a doctor in Sydney to continue the treatment. Oh, and Thomas.
2: Yes, sir?
1: Please, don't bungle that point. Stress the fact that I must have them on time once a week. Understand?
2: Yes, Mr. Fielding.
0: Your idle threat to change things was no longer idle, Marvin Thomas. Now it had begun to grow. An idea was taking form. And as you went about the petty routine of the day, the words of your employer echoed in your mind.
4: They will pay the entire amount in cash. $100,000. Pay a fortune to a man they've never seen. They know him only as a letterhead. Never been to Australia. $100,000. Cash.
2: Oh, hello, Dr. Komodo. Come in.
5: Well, thank you, Mr. Thomas.
2: Mr. Fielding is going to make a trip to Sydney.
5: Oh?
2: He'd like you to arrange with the doctor there to continue the treatment for his arthritis. Can you do it?
5: Oh, yes, I can do it.
2: And stress the importance that the treatment be on time.
5: Oh.
2: Mr. Fielding made a particular point of that. You're smiling. Is something wrong?
5: No, no, I will take care of it.
2: It isn't really important, is it? That's why you're amused.
5: Well, it is not for me to say. Modern medicine is a peculiar combination of drugs and psychology.
2: I thought so. You're pretty sly, Doctor. Getting a fat fee each week for 12 years for your psychology.
5: Oh, do not misunderstand me, Mr. Thomas. The psychology is important, but the drugs, the injection and the tablet, they serve a most definite purpose.
0: Yes, Marvin. Another item on your list was checked off. Another step taken down a path new and strange to you. A desperate, evil path. On the ruse of delivering a package, you went to Nina Carroll's cottage.
3: Thomas, what are you doing here?
2: I must talk to you, Nina. It's tremendously important to me. It's about the other night when I drove you home.
3: I told you that had gone far enough.
2: But I'm in love with you. I must know how you feel about me.
3: Now, see here, Martin. Well, I told you already. As a person, I like you very much. But there are other things in the world I like more. Things that money can buy. And under the circumstances, I can't afford...
2: Wait. If I had money, lots of money, things would be different, wouldn't they?
3: Decidedly different, Marvin.
2: That's what I wanted to hear you say. Oh, hello. Benson Steamship Line? Yes. I'd like to know what time the Benjamin B sails for Sydney. At 9:30 p.m. from Pier 13. I see. I want to make a reservation. I want to reserve a cabin on Wednesday, first class. Mr. Gregory Fielding. No, no one else. Mr. Fielding is traveling alone.
0: Yes. As far as the steamship company would know, Mr. Fielding was traveling alone. But that was not the truth. For you had every intention of being aboard the Benjamin B, too, when she sailed. Only you and I, Fate, knew that. Knew the full implication of that untruth. And now, there was no turning back. You would follow the road you had chosen to its inevitable end. In a moment, it will be time for another entry in the Diary of Fate.

0: Marvin. Your plan was simple but daring. And as the day of departure approached, your confidence mounted. No one knew your employer's habits as intimately and completely as you. You knew them so well that, given the opportunity, you could actually become Gregory Fielding. And it was your intention to give yourself that opportunity. On Wednesday evening, you boarded the ship to arrange the final details for Mr. Fielding. And then you phoned him from the dock.
1: Mr. Fielding, this is Thomas.
2: Is everything in order in my cabin?
1: Yes, I just checked it myself. It's a very nice cabin, sir. Number A-12.
2: Good. I'll arrive at 9:25. You stay there and meet me at the gangplank.
1: Very well, sir. Would you like me to order a late supper for you?
2: No, don't bother, but I want all my meals served in the stateroom. You've taken care of that?
1: I've taken care of everything, Mr. Fielding. Everything. Mr. Fielding. Mr. Fielding.
3: Oh, there you are, Thomas. I've been looking all over for you. Here, take this bag. These stupid crowd, stuffy officials. Where's my stateroom?
1: This way, sir. Right down this passageway to the left.
3: Lead the way, Thomas. I want to get out of this idiotic mob.
1: We're underway, sir.
3: Thank heaven for that. Now maybe that mob out there will quiet down.
1: If I may make a suggestion, Mr. Fielding, the deck will be cool soon. You might enjoy the open air if your room stays hot.
3: Good idea. But I'll wait until that giddy crowd has gone to bed. I can't stand them.
1: I know. I have had a chair placed for you on the boat deck. It will be secluded and private there.
3: Oh, well, fine. Thank you, Thomas.
1: Not at all, sir. Now, if you'll excuse me.
0: Yes, Marvin. Now everything was ready. All that remained was the deed itself. But you expected no difficulty there. And so you walked the decks and mingled with the passengers.

0: and mingled with the passengers, waiting until they had retired. For only then could you strike. But at that moment, Thomas, I, fate, again moved in your life. In cabin A-12, Mr. Fielding was unpacking a briefcase, and a picture fell to the floor. He picked it up, looked at it, and on an idle whim, reached for the telephone.
1: Hello? This is Mr. Fielding in A-12. I want to send a radiogram to Miss Nina Carroll, 420 Kalani Drive, Honolulu. Message, Nina, take plane for Sydney. Meet me in my office at 5 p.m. on the 14th. Sign it, Gregory.
0: Yes, Marvin. Unknown to you, the ship's radio was flashing a message to Nina. Now you were pleased because you knew the other passengers would go below all the sooner. And you were right. The time had come. You pulled a heavy iron stanchion from its bracket and climbed to the boat deck. Then you stood in the shadows and watched Gregory Fielding as he shifted uncomfortably in the deck chair.
2: Who's that?
3: It's only I, sir. Thomas.
2: Well, why are you lurking in those shadows like a shy schoolboy? You should be in bed at this hour.
3: I was restless. The ocean always makes me feel that way.
2: Yes, there's power in the ocean. You can feel it, Thomas, but you'll never understand it, I'm afraid.
3: Why do you say that?
2: You have no concept of power, that's why. You're weak and indecisive.
3: I think you're wrong, Mr. Fielding.
2: Huh? Don't be silly. Here we are, two men of the same age and equal intelligence. And yet look at the difference. You can't make a decision and act on it, but I can. That's the difference, Thomas.
3: There's no difference.
2: What's that? Oh, you're talking like a fool.
3: There's no difference. The people who don't know us will fail to see any difference.
2: Thomas, are you drunk? What are you doing? Put that iron bar down. Thomas, you're out of your mind. Don't.
3: I'm not out of my mind. I'm going to get rid of you.
2: Thomas. No, don't.
0: Yes, Marvin. The last earthly sound of Gregory Fielding was swallowed up by wind and water. And you felt you were safe, free, and rich. For the rest of the voyage, you rehearsed your new role until it was perfect. At last, when the ship docked at Sydney, you were anticipating the business meeting of the Colpack brothers with the same malicious delight Mr. Fielding would have. And you went at once to the branch offices of the firm.
3: So, you're Mr. Birch, our Sydney branch. Well, Mr. Birch, I'll require some minor accommodations during my stay here. I want a private office and a private wire. Your best secretary at my disposal exclusively. Bring out the Munsler reports. I'll look them over first. That's right, Mr. Birch. The Colpack brothers already have been notified as to the terms of the payment. Have them here in my office at 8 this evening. I'll handle the whole thing myself.
0: Yes, Marvin. In a matter of hours, the transaction would be completed. You were sure that nothing could stop you now. But then, another little thing happened. And two unrelated elements in your borrowed life were brought into close conjunction.
3: Yes? What is it?
4: I'm sorry to bother you, Mr. Fielding, but there's a gentleman here. A Dr. Cooper.
3: Cooper? I don't know any Dr. Cooper. What does he want?
4: He says he has orders from a Dr. Komodo in Honolulu.
3: Oh, of course. Send him in, Miss O'Brien.
4: Yes, Mr. Fielding.
5: Good afternoon, Mr. Fielding. I'm Dr. Cooper.
3: Well, how do you do, Doctor?
5: Dr. Komodo wrote to me about you. I brought all the necessary items with me for your treatment.
3: Oh, well, Doctor, as a matter of fact, I'm very busy just

0: Now, I wonder, would you mind terribly coming to my hotel later in this evening?
1: Well, no, certainly not, sir. But Dr. Komodo was so emphatic regarding the time that I...
0: Yes, I know, but as it happens, I'm too busy to take it at the moment. I'll see you, say, at 9:30. Yes?
2: I'm sorry, sir. There's a lady here to see you. Miss Carroll. Nina Carroll.
0: Nina? Here? Oh, doctor. Just a moment. Mr. O'Brien, where is the lady now?
2: Waiting in the foyer, sir.
0: I see. Tell Miss Carroll I'm with my doctor. I'm taking a treatment. I won't be able to see her. She's to go back to her hotel and wait until I call. And Miss O'Brien, until the Colpack brothers arrive, I am not to be disturbed under any circumstances. Is that clear?
2: Yes, Mr. Fielding.
0: I've changed my mind, Doctor. I'll take that treatment.
1: Fine, sir. Fine, sir. Now remove your shirt, please. You know, these tablets here are exactly the same as you've been getting in Honolulu. Dr. Komodo sent me complete, detailed instructions. Everything will be just as he would have given.
0: Fine, fine. Been taking these treatments for over 12 years, you know. Couldn't get along without them.
1: Komodo and I were students together years ago. I have great faith in him. He's an excellent physician.
0: Yes.
1: Sorry, sir, sorry. Just a moment now. There you are. Injection always stings a little, doesn't it?
0: Yes, but it does with the work. Only thing that gives me any relief.
1: Yes, I know. I'll leave my card with you, Mr. Field, in case you want to reach me before next time.
0: Eh? Oh, fine. Thank you, Doctor. And good day.
1: Good day.
3: Yes, Marvin. Little things often become unbelievably important. Had the doctor not been in your office when Nina arrived, your whole elaborate plan might have collapsed. But now you could meet her later and explain it all where her shock surprise would not matter. All that was left now was the business meeting with the Colpack brothers. You sat at the table and, one by one, went through the steps of the transaction. The Colpacks were afraid of you, and you gave them no reason to doubt your identity. At last, you lifted the fortune in your hand.
0: $100,000. Very well, gentlemen. The amount is correct. Our business is concluded. Thank you, and good night.
3: Yes, Marvin Thomas, it was done. You were rich and free. But although the laws of nations differ and the philosophies of peoples vary, there remains one inescapable constant in the universe, the irrevocable law of justice. And you who listen, lest you think fate a conspirator and evil, heed well this final entry. In a few moments, I will write for the last time in the record of Marvin Thomas. And when I have written, I will read from the diary of...

0: Yes, Thomas. As you carefully placed the fortune in your pocket, you were sure you now had everything you had ever wanted. You attributed the spinning in your head and the weakness in your knees to the strain of the daring masquerade. But your face became drenched with cold perspiration, and the short walk from the elevator to your room left you breathless. You stumbled inside and locked the door. Everything was spinning dizzily now, and the floor seemed to roll beneath your feet. Now you stumbled to the telephone to call Dr. Cooper.
1: This is Dr. Cooper.
2: Doctor, Mr. Fielding, something's wrong. I'm sick. I can't breathe. I've got a cold sweat. Those pills, the tablets you gave me, what were they?
1: Why, they're the same thing you've been taking right along, sir. They're quite harmless, I assure you.
2: But the injection, what about it?
1: Oh, it shouldn't bother you, Mr. Fielding. I followed Dr. Komodo's instructions to the letter. It was given in strict accordance with the cumulative immunity you've developed over 12 years.
2: Immunity? Doctor, what would happen if a man with no immunity received that injection?
1: It's an autogenous vaccine, harmless to you because you've gradually built up resistance to it. Without the cumulative immunity, that dose I gave you would result in certain death within 5 hours.
2: Yeah. Within 5 hours?
0: And now I close the book. Marvin Thomas is dead. Another entry has been duly noted on the pages of eternity, and justice has been served. In the case of Marvin Thomas, as in the cases of all mortals, I, fate, am but the instrument of a plan. And the little things that happen, unnoticed, apparently trivial, are the tools with which I work. A spilled drink set a man on the path of murder, and a casual remark led him to his own death. Ponder well the moral, you who listen, and remember, there is a page for you in
3: The Diary of Fate. 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

0: In the Willoughby, in the Willoughby. Change here or not, Chester. Good day, Mr. Jekyll. Expecting the young gentleman home today?
1: Yes, he should be on this train. Ah, there he is now. Henry! Henry, my boy!
2: Father, my word, it's good to see you again.
1: It is indeed. What luggage have you got?
2: Oh, just this handbag and a fair-sized trunk in the van.
1: I'll get Watkins to see about it and we'll go out to the carriage. Your mother's waiting there for you. She's been a little poorly and I thought it wouldn't be wise for her to come onto this drafty station.
2: Nothing serious, I hope?
1: No, nothing at all. I'm thinking of taking her to some warmer climate after Christmas. That's all she needs. It's been terribly bleak and cold for the past few weeks.
3: Henry!
2: Why, Margaret, you here?
1: What are you doing here, Puss? We tried to keep her in the carriage as a surprise for you, Henry.
3: I caught a glimpse of him coming along the platform, and I just couldn't wait.
2: When did you come down from London?
3: 2 days ago. I almost let the cat out of the bag in my last letter to you. Have you finished all your exams?
2: Every one of them. I haven't got a thing to do but enjoy myself for the next 7 weeks, and then back to work again.
1: Well, we'll forget all about that. You're looking a little thin and pale, my boy. You need some racing over the moors with Margaret. And a little less of the midnight oil.
2: Just exactly what I intend to do. How are the horses, Father?
1: In fine fettle. Eating their heads off and spoiling for some good hard exercise.
2: Oh, Margaret and I will attend to that, won't we?
3: We will indeed. There's a meet tomorrow morning at Wickham Barnes, Henry. I told the squire you'd be sure to be there.
2: A meet? Oh, how good that sounds. You can't imagine what the thought of galloping over the fields is like after weeks and weeks of stewing in a stuffy little room.
4: Oh, Mother!
5: Henry, dearest. Oh, what a great big bear you are. Why, you've left me breathless. Henry, dear, you mustn't lift me off my feet like that.
2: Why not? You like it. And you're blushing, too.
5: I should think I would, in front of all these people.
2: Well, then, come on. Let's all get into the carriage and I can hold your hand under the rug. You shouldn't have come out into the cold anyway, Mother.
1: She couldn't bear to let Margaret get in ahead of her.
2: Then I shall sit between you and hold both your hands. Oh, you just don't know how marvelous it is to be home again.

0: Well, Margaret, are you ready to start for home, or haven't you satisfied that raging appetite of yours yet?
1: You're a nice one to talk. How many slices of game pie did you have?
0: Oh, at a hunting breakfast, it's never the thing to inquire into these little details. Can I get you another glass of punch?
1: No, indeed. After all, we've got a good few miles to ride home.
0: And I think we'd be better make a start. It's nearly 3 o'clock. It's getting dark so early now.
1: Then I'll go and say goodbye to Sir Ronald and Lady Westmore.
0: I'll go and get the horses and meet you out on the terrace.

0: I think we'd better hurry, Margaret. I don't like the look of those clouds. We're going to have a storm.
1: I can't. This mare's dreadfully lame. Can't you do anything about her, Henry?
0: Well, the best thing we can do is to get her home as fast as we can. Oh, heavens, look at those clouds. They're banking right up. Oh, we'll be catching it any minute now.
1: Look, Henry, what's that over there? Isn't it some sort of a barn? We could go in there and shelter for a while.
0: Oh, this storm might last for ages. I think we'd better push on.
1: No, I don't think it will. It might be over in half an hour. Whoa, it's beginning to snow. Come along, let's get out of this.
0: Oh, bring the horses in, too. Steady, Brutus, steady, boy. Can you manage, Clytie?
1: Yes, easily. There. There's a good lad. Now, steady.
0: Oh, just out of that in time. My word, it's blowing a regular blizzard.
2: Welcome to my castle, young lady and gentleman.
1: Oh, what's that?
2: You didn't see me here. I came out in the storm as well. The cold's harder on old bones than young. See, I've got a little bit of a fire going here in this old fireplace. If the young gentleman had fetched a few more of those sticks over in the corner, we'd soon have a fine blaze.
0: Why, yes, certainly. That's a good idea.
2: And the young lady can sit down here beside me. Don't look so startled, my dear. I'm only old Mother Hegarty. I'd be out in the fields gathering herbs if it wasn't for the storm.
0: Why, of course, I know you now. You live in that little cottage on the other side of Ludlow Bridge.
2: Yes. Yes, everybody's heard of me. They come from near and far to me. I've got herbs and remedies for every ill. Rheumatism, the blight, sore feet, strangles in kettle or love sickness, so I can cure them all.
1: Why, you must be some kind of a witch, then.
2: Aye, to be sure.
1: Then, can you tell fortunes?
2: Fortunes, that I can. Make up those sticks, young sir, and put them in the fire. And when we get a good blaze going, I'll look in the palm of your hand and tell you what I can see.
0: Double, double, toil and trouble, fire burn and cauldron bubble.
1: Oh, now, Henry, don't make fun. You spoilt everything that time the gypsy was going to tell my fortune at the horse show.
0: Well, you forget I'm a man of science, or I hope to be. And anyhow, I know your future.
1: Do you indeed? Well, we'll see. Come along, Mother Hegarty. Tell me what you see in my hand.
2: Aye, a soft white hand, full of luxuries and no hardships. Anyone might envy such a hand if they hadn't eyes to see.
1: What do you mean by that?
2: See this line along your wrist? And this one here? Look how your life gets cut in two. Aye, there's a load of sorrow in your hand, my pretty one.
0: You see, Margaret, you're not going to have everything your own way after all.
2: You may mock at me, young man, but you'll not laugh a little later on. You remember what I say to you today. Show me that fine white hand of yours. Come along. Hold it out. What are you waiting for?
1: Why, Henry, I believe you're afraid of what she might say. So you do believe her, after all.
0: Believe? In this hocus pocus.
2: Then hold out your hand. Turn it towards the fire so that I can see.
0: Here you are, then. Let's hear it all.
2: The other one. I need to have them both. Nay, I'll not tell you anything. Take your hands away.
1: Oh, see what you've done, Henry. You've spoiled it all. Oh, please, Mother Hegarty, tell me mine.
2: I'll tell you one thing, my pretty. Keep away from the man with the signs that this young gentleman has got in his hand.
1: Whatever do you mean?
0: Oh, she doesn't mean anything. She's cross with me and wants to make me out a villain.
2: It's not me that'll make you out a villain, young gentleman. It'll be yourself.
1: Oh, what a horrid old person you are.
2: Because I don't say pleasant things about your sweetheart. Very well, then. I'll read what I see, though you'll not be heeding. You'll believe nothing but you want to if you're in love with him. Come, stir up the fire and give me light. Now I can see. Here's the right hand. Everything as smooth and fine as it should be. And here's the left. Can you see the difference? Mark the way those lines go twisting right across the palm. They break and twist and end in nothing. And the thumb.
3: Aye, aye, that's a main queer thumb to grow on such a fine, strong hand as yours, young gentleman.
0: What's that got to do with it?
2: You don't like it either. Come along now. Don't jerk away like that. You want to hear, so let me see some more.
1: Yes, Henry, let her.
2: You'll be wise to listen, young lady. It may save you a mite of gray hairs and sorrow if you do.
0: Oh, let's get out of this. I never heard such a lot of nonsense in all my life. You're telling us nothing. All you do is mutter and mumble and drop hints.
2: Aye, then I'll be telling you. One hand's the good in you, and one's the bad. What's this I see? Mercy on us, is it a man's death? And you still so young?
0: What do you mean?
2: Your own heart will tell you. Am I right or wrong? Did no one die because of you, and not so long ago?
0: Stop it. Let go my hand.
2: Aye, and that's not the whole of it. There's broken lives and broken hearts and a load of sorrow that'll rest upon your soul to weigh it to the ground.
1: Oh, stop this. I don't like it.
2: But there's another side to it. This other hand, it has fine deeds written in it. Courage, sacrifice. A hand like that could do a power of good.
0: Oh, well, at least it gives me an even chance. For a moment, I thought I was ripe for the hangman.
2: Don't make light of him. See that mark there close to your wrist? I've only seen the like of it but once before, and that were on Ted the blacksmith's son. Him as killed a man near Bentley's Hill and died upon the gallows for it.
1: Oh, what nonsense. What utter nonsense. I might have believed a little of what you said, but not that. Oh, give us something for her trouble, Henry, and we'll go. I think the storm's passing on.
0: Do you think you ought to trust yourself alone with me? It's pretty dark outside now.
1: Yes, and your mother and father will be getting worried about us. Come along, let's start. You lead the horses out and I'll open the door. Oh, thank goodness. There's a rainbow.

0: Why, my dear children, I've been worried to death about you. Margaret, you're soaked through. Go up and change at once. Couldn't you find anywhere for shelter?
1: Well, we went into a sort of a tumble-down barn for a while.
2: Yes, and found the most weird old creature there. She told our fortunes.
3: Oh, it wasn't old Mother Hegarty, was it?
2: Yes. What a horrible old thing she is. She told us all sorts of beastly things.
0: Mother Hegarty did. Why, she always seems the most kindly old soul. She's a little mad, of course, but I've been told she was quite a brilliant woman once. Her husband was a chemist and did all sorts of experiments. That's how she gets such results with her herbs. She learns it from him.
1: She may be a good chemist, but I hope she's a bad fortune teller.
0: Oh, it's chiefly character analysis, you know. I've heard that she's quite amazing at it. Though why anyone should want to be told what their character's like, I can't imagine. Surely everybody knows themselves.
1: Dear little mother, if only all of us were as simple as uncomplex as you.
2: Instead of being like Henry, outwardly a saint, inside a sort of monster.
0: What on earth are you talking about, dear?
2: Well, that's what the old woman said.
1: And what are you going to do about it, Margaret?
2: Do? I'm going upstairs to have a bath and a rest, and then I'm going to get dressed and go off to the hunt ball with you, you double-dyed villain.
1: In spite of the threat of the gallows?
2: In spite of everything, Henry.

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0: sunrise and sunset, promise and fulfillment, birth and death. 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
1: The American Broadcasting Company presents another in a series of dramatic programs, The Clock. Time and history are closely linked, for history is a series of recorded events which time has endowed with eternal importance. And throughout the course of time and history, the female of the tribe has always been regarded as the weaker sex. I question this theory and submit that there have been great exceptions. Catherine the Great, for example, was hardly the vine-clinging type. And I have yet to see a painting of Lucretia Borgia in a Mother Hubbard. Then there was Cleopatra, a woman who knew what she wanted and took what she wanted when she wanted it. And although this willful lady was unaware of it, her namesake and counterpart was produced 2,000 years later. And this second Cleo was to be the final proof that the female of the species is deadlier than the male.
2: I'm a guy who likes to make a fast buck, and I don't care how I make it. I'm tough, see? And I've been around. From Seattle to New Orleans and back to Chi, I got a rep. And I earned it. I earned it with my knuckles. When my knuckles wasn't good enough, I used my knees. I'm big, and I'm wide, and I'm built like an ox. And there's nothing that walks, runs, or jumps that can make me crawl. Ricky Morgan's the hardest guy you ever met. That's why I just can't understand it. I first ran into Cleo on the road from San Diego to Tijuana. I had 40 bucks in my pocket and a couple of gallons of gas in my jalopy, just enough to take me across the border and maybe try my luck. She was standing there on the side of the road when my headlights caught her. She didn't move or even wave a thumb. She just waited until I stopped. And the first thing she said to me was,
3: "Hello, baby."
2: Waiting for a streetcar?
3: Got room in the front for me?
2: Sure. Hop in. What's a kid like you doing on the road at this time of night?
3: Walking.
2: Walking? Walking where?
3: Anywhere.
2: What's your name?
3: Cleo.
2: Mine's Ricky. Ricky Morgan. Maybe you heard of me.
3: Can't say I have.
2: Next time you're in the post office, take a look at the wanted sign.
3: What are you wanted for? Loud talk?
2: I'm only kidding. I'm not running from a rap. I've done my time twice.
3: Where are you bound for, Ricky?
2: Do you wanna? I'm gonna roll me a couple of cubes to see if I can put some fat on the bankroll.
3: Do you want is as good a place as any. I'll ride along.
2: Where you from, Cleo?
3: No place in particular.
2: And that's where you're going.
3: And that's how it looks.
2: Okay, sister. You can ride along with Ricky.
3: Thanks, baby.
2: She was small. Maybe 5'1", and she had hands like a china doll. I'd have given you a sawbuck for every pound she weighed that was over 100. And if I put my arm around her waist and squeezed her hard, I could have busted her in two like a pencil. But it was her hair that got me. She wore it up in a great big fluffy wave. And my fingers were itching to touch it.
3: What's the matter?
2: Something wrong with the car.
3: Why don't you get out and look at the motor?
2: What's my hurry? I got time. Cigarette?
3: I don't smoke.
2: I got a bottle in the back.
3: I don't drink.
2: The gal don't drink and the gal don't smoke. What else could I offer by way of making her happy?
3: Start the car, mister. You're wasting your time.
2: Look, sugar, don't hand me that. When I pick up a dame on an empty road at 1 a.m...
3: Don't touch me, mister.
2: I figure she's looking for company.
3: Don't touch me.
2: What's that you're holding against my ear?
3: It's a hat pin. 9 inches long. You figure you got more than 9 inches between your eardrums, baby?
2: Hey, put that gimmick away.
3: Start your motor. And pay attention to your driving, mister. Keep both hands on the wheel.
2: Well, I wasn't really scared. I mean, she never would have driven that hat pin right through my head, but it was getting late, see? And I wanted to make a crap game before the joints closed up in Tijuana. So I kept both hands on the wheel. Well, here we are.
3: What kind of a town is this?
2: It's a town that pays off if you know where to put the money. You'll find a small hotel on the end of the street. Maybe you can get a room there for half a buck Americano.
3: Where are you going?
2: Into this gambling trap. I'm going to build 40 bucks up to 4,000. Well, so long, kid. Keep your curlers on.
3: Good luck, baby.
2: You know, I forgot to tell you. I'm not only the toughest guy in pants, but I'm also the luckiest. When I handle a dice, I can make him practically sit up and take a bow. Ricky Morgan never loses. Well, almost never.
4: Snake Eyes, collect your bets.
2: I don't know what's wrong with me tonight. That's five craps in a row.
4: You want to pass the dice, senor?
2: Pass the dice. Move over and save me five.
4: One and a two. Collect your bets.
2: What's the matter with these cubes? Ain't they got any sense?
4: Place your bet, senor.
2: Okay, my last five. Give me the dice.
3: Maybe you better let me try, baby.
2: Where did you come from, Cleo?
3: Give me the dice.
2: My last $5.
3: Hand them over.
4: Seven, senorita. Roll again.
3: Let it lay.
4: Seven. Roll again.
3: Let it lay.
4: Seven. Roll again.
3: Let it lay.
4: 11. Roll again.
2: Hey, you won my 40 back.
3: Let it lay.
2: 5 minutes later, she'd rolled my fin up to $1,280. Nine passes in a row, so help me. And then it happened.
3: Fade me for the work. I'm leaving it on the table.
4: Just one moment, senorita.
3: Something bothering you?
4: May I see those dice?
3: What for? They're yours.
4: Let me see them, please.
3: Nothing doing.
2: Give me the cues, honey. You want to see them, Banjo Eyes?
4: Yes.
2: Here. In the car, Cleo. It's parked outside. Took me a couple of minutes to bash my way to the door. When I got there, I thought we were through. But all of a sudden, the mob fell back. They gave us plenty of room. Cleo had taken that hat pin out of her head of hair, and she was holding it like a knife. One guy was on the floor with a hole in his neck, and another guy was grabbing his middle. She'd stuck him like you jab a fork into a side of ham. And she was enjoying it just as much. Then 2 minutes later, we were on our way, and I was juicing my jalopy up to 70. We'll have to go south for a couple of miles to take a chance of crossing the border further east.
3: I can get us across. I know a spot.
2: Holy smoke.
3: Now what's the matter?
2: The dough, the cash we want. I left it on the table.
3: I didn't. I got it here.
2: Cleo, I gotta hand it to you. You're smart.
3: Sorry, I lost my dice. Best pair I ever had. Loaded them myself.
2: How much dough we got? 1,280?
3: Yeah.
2: Okay. It's 50-50. Split it up, honey.
3: Fair enough.
2: You know, you and I ought to make a good team. I like the way you operate.
3: I usually work alone.
2: Look, sister, you got the brains and I got the muscle. Why not make it a combination?
3: Because I don't trust anyone outside of myself.
2: Ah, look, if you're thinking about that pass I made, forget it. This is strictly a business proposition.
3: I'm not worrying about passes.
2: Why not make it a partnership?
3: Maybe you haven't got nerve enough to work with me, Ricky.
2: What? Are you kidding? I'm the toughest guy you ever met, sweetheart. Don't forget it.
3: We make a deal. There's one thing I want you to know.
2: Let's hear it.
3: I don't stand for a cross.
2: What kind of a heel do you think I am?
3: I was crossed once by another guy. Got away with it. Not going to happen again.
2: What do I want to cross you for? All I want to do is make a deal to our mutual advantage.
3: All right, Ricky. You got a partner.
2: Jack. Now where do we go from here?
3: New Orleans is as good a place as any. Let's make that our next stop, baby.
2: By the time we got to the Delta, Cleo and me were on better terms. If I say so myself, I ain't hard to look at. Next time I tried putting my arm around her, I used a little more finesse. But the first time I kissed her, I got myself another surprise. You'd think a little baby-faced doll like that would taste like melted butter. But I felt like I was putting my lips against a hunk of dry ice.
5: Well, here we are, honey. Little old New Orleans.
2: Way down yonder in New Orleans, in the land of dreamy things. Who is this guy, Sinatra?
3: I'm leaving you here, Ricky.
2: Huh?
3: I mean for the day.
2: Oh. Where are you going?
3: Shopping.
2: Shopping for what?
3: A sucker. It's a bar on Charles Street near Canal. Meet me there at 7.
2: Then what?
3: Then I'll tell you our plans for the evening, baby.
2: For a minute, I thought she was giving me the air, but then I knew better. She was nuts about me, wasn't she? And besides, we were doing business together. I moseyed through the old city for most of the afternoon and wound up stuffing myself with shrimp and beer near the levees. Then I hiked back to the bar on Charles and waited for my hatpin honey. Give me a ride, beer chaser.
5: Coming right up.
3: Hello, Ricky.
2: Hello, Cleo. You're a little late.
3: My shopping took some time.
2: Did you find a bargain?
3: I got a date with him tonight at 8 in his home.
2: Then what?
3: He's a big shot, some kind of a politician. His wife's up north on vacation. He's a cinch for a shakedown, if we work it right.
2: The badger game, huh?
3: You catch on fast.
2: How do you know we'll get away with it?
3: He'll come across. I'll leave the front door open so you can get in. Don't give him a chance to talk back. Throw the book at him. The old fathead's a pushover. He followed me for half an hour before I let him tumble. He just can't wait to say hello.
2: How much is he good for?
3: That all depends. Maybe a couple of grand if he's got it in the house.
2: And if he won't shell out?
3: Well, then we all just gotta beat it out of him, baby.
1: If you give a watchmaker a good movement and a sturdy case, he will produce something handsome for your wrist. If you give a cook a good recipe and the proper ingredients, he will reward you with something tasty for your palate. And if you give a man a predatory woman and a taste for violence, he is in line for a one-way passage to the grave.
2: The house was all alone on the outskirts of the city. I guess that's why the old boy took a chance on asking Cleo up, and Cleo was right. Judging by the layout, the guy had plenty. The door was open when I walked in, and the house was quiet. There was a light on in the back room that turned out to be the library. And as I walked down the hall, I could hear Cleo giving him a line.
6: You must think I'm just awful, Mr. Dingle, coming up here alone like this.
7: Oh, nonsense, Cleo, nonsense. Just treat me like you treat one of your own family and call me Uncle Ned.
6: You must be an awfully important man in New Orleans, Uncle Ned.
7: Well, I'll get by. And I can do a lot for a good-looking gal like you, honey.
6: Why, Uncle Ned?
7: Oh, no. Don't be afraid of me. I'm harmless. Listen, I wouldn't hurt a single hair of your lovely head.
6: You're so big and strong, and I'm so weak. Oh, I do wish I'd met you years ago, when you were free.
7: Now, you just forget about my wife, honey. I told you, she just don't understand me.
6: Oh.
7: Here now, sit closer, Cleo. There's no reason why we can't get to be a little more friendly, is there? You're such an innocent child, honey. You need someone to look after you.
6: Oh, I feel so safe with you, Uncle Ned.
7: Well, of course.
6: You're the distinguished type, like the men in those ads.
7: And you're the clinging type, honey. You just go right ahead and cling to me.
6: Oh.
5: Now, this is where you're hanging out.
6: Oh, Ricky.
7: Well, who's that?
6: It's my husband, Mr. Dingle.
7: Your husband?
5: You pot-bellied wolf. You'll come between my wife and me, will you?
6: Oh, don't hurt him, Ricky.
5: Hurt him? I got to have a mind to kill him.
7: No, wait a minute, old boy, now. Let you and I talk this thing over. I had no idea the girl was married.
5: No,
7: and it's all been perfectly innocent, too. Hasn't it, Cleo? Well, hasn't it?
6: And I thought you loved me, Uncle Ned.
7: Loved you?
5: Uncle Ned, huh? Okay, Uncle Ned. Instead of bashing your ears, then I'm going to take you and this tramp to court.
7: Now, you can't do that.
5: No.
7: No, you'll ruin me. I got a reputation to uphold. I got a family.
5: This is a fine time to think
7: now,
5: of.
7: Now, look, we can work this out some way.
5: Yeah, how?
7: Well, perhaps a consideration.
5: You think you could steal my wife and then pay me off like you bought yourself a car?
7: No, please. Be reasonable.
3: How much have you got to offer?
7: Well, so that's it. You're in on this from the beginning.
3: Stop wasting our time. How much?
7: Well, I got $200 in my wallet. Now, take it and leave.
2: $200? Where do you think you are? In a bargain basement?
3: What have you got in that wall safe over there?
7: Oh, just some personal things.
3: Open it up.
7: Well, okay. What is this? A robbery?
2: It ain't robbery, mister. If you think it is, why don't you call a cop?
3: Let's get that safe open.
7: Oh, there. There's nothing in here, as you can see.
2: What's in that tin box?
7: Well, nothing.
3: Take it out.
2: Give it to me.
8: Well, here. Here you are.
2: He's right, Cleo. There's nothing in here. Nothing but a couple of $1,000.
8: Give me back that box.
2: Okay, he's cold. Come on, Cleo, let's get him out of here.
3: Wait a minute. He wakes up, he can identify us. Let's make sure he won't.
2: What are you doing?
8: No! Cleo!
2: I couldn't stop, I swear I couldn't. Before I could move, she'd taken that hat pin out of her hair and stuck it in his chest like he was a cushion. What did you kill him for? That was a crazy thing to do.
3: Watch the traffic. We don't want to get picked up now.
2: There'll be an alarm out when they find him. They'll catch up with us, sure.
3: No, they won't. Not if we use our heads. They'll think we try to get out of town in a hurry and they'll cover the roads. But we'll fool them. We'll stay right here until the heat's off. Then we'll lamb.
2: We better separate.
3: What for?
2: Who knows who saw him with you and who saw us together? We got a better chance if we split apart.
3: Maybe you're right. When and where will we meet?
2: Make it a week from now, in that same bar near Canal.
3: All right. Let me off at the corner.
2: Find yourself a hideout and stay there. And for the love of Mike, keep your mouth shut.
3: That goes for both of us, baby.
2: I got myself a 2x4 near the levee and started to sweat it out. The heat was on, but plenty. They already had a lead. Like a dope, Cleo left her gloves in the old guy's apartment. And it was just enough to give the cops a start. The guy was important, too. Even more important than we thought. In 2 days, they had every dick from New Orleans to Charleston on the lookout. I was living like an animal, jumping every time somebody opened the downstairs door. And I didn't want to take no rap for murder. I didn't want to go to the chair for a punchy Jane. Then one morning, I saw the notice in the paper. The wife was offering $10,000 reward, it said, with no questions asked.
9: Come in, Morgan.
2: Thanks, Lieutenant.
9: The sergeant told me you had information about the Dingle case.
2: Maybe I have. It all depends.
9: On what?
2: On what kind of a break I get.
9: Well, there's $10,000 in it if it leads to the arrest of the killer.
2: What else is in it?
9: I don't follow you.
2: I don't want to get mixed up in no murder case, Lieutenant. To tell you the truth, I got a little record.
9: Really? Where?
2: L.A., New York, Chicago. But I've been going straight since then. And I don't want no part of this if it means setting myself up for a rap.
9: You'll be protected.
2: How?
9: As soon as we pick up the suspect, you can collect your $10,000 and leave.
2: There's something else, too.
9: What's that?
2: I know the dame that pulled the job, only I didn't see her on the night she knocked him off. Maybe she'll try to drag me into it to get square.
9: That's happened before. We can deal with it.
2: And then, if I tip you off, I get the dough and I'm free?
9: That's a deal.
2: I'll tell you where to find her. You can pick her up this time, tomorrow night. Okay, so I squealed. So what? The dame wasn't human, was she? She was worse than a rattler on the loose. Besides, I had no choice. If they ever got her, they'd get me. I'd have been held as an accessory to the crime. But this way, I used what they call psychology. And it paid off with 10 G's. Okay, you got her now. Give me the dough and let me leave.
9: Now, just a minute, Ricky. Huh? There's just one thing more you've got to do.
2: What's that?
9: Identify her.
2: I mean, I gotta see her again?
9: That's right.
2: I don't want it.
9: It's not a question of whether you want to or not.
2: What is this, a cross?
9: I said you'd get your money and you'd go free. I'll keep my word. We need an identification. Afraid of her, Ricky?
2: Afraid? Me? You think 100 pounds of bone and hair can scare me?
9: All right, Sergeant, bring her in.
8: Okay.
3: Hello, baby.
9: Is that the girl?
2: Yeah. Yeah, that's her. She's the one who knocked off Dingle.
9: That's all we wanted to know.
3: Thanks. Thanks a lot. Maybe one of these days, I'll return the favor. Baby.
2: Well, I blew town in a hurry and went up north to Shy. I read in the papers how they tried her and found her guilty. She was going to get the chair. Meanwhile, I'd found myself a new mama, and I was putting on the dogs. How about another bottle of champagne, Dolly?
10: Love me, Ricky?
2: I'm nuts about you.
10: That goes double, baby.
2: What?
10: I said that goes double,
2: don't
10: baby.
2: Don't call me baby, understand?
10: What's the matter, honey?
2: Just don't use that word.
10: I'm sorry, Ricky. You know Mama wouldn't hurt a sweetie pie. Mama loves her sugar.
2: And Mama loves her sugar, sugar, too.
10: Oh, Ricky, I'm wild about you.
2: You just keep saying that, Dolly. It's what I like to hear.
10: You know. How'd she ever do it?
2: Who?
10: That dame. Says here in the paper she got away from the New Orleans police.
2: What? Give me that paper.
10: And here it says they think she's headed for Shine.
2: Was there, all right. She made a break while they were taking her to the death house. She yanked that hatpin out of her hair and let the matron have it. She was coming to Chicago. She was coming back. For me. That was 3 weeks ago. Since then, I've been running like a rabbit, trying to get out of her way. I spotted her twice. Once in Philly and once in New York. I don't know how she keeps up with me. Maybe there are guys who know me who don't mind if they rat on a squealer.
10: Listen, Ricky, I'm getting tired of this.
2: Shut up, Dolly.
10: Ever since we got married, we've been running from place to place like criminals. I'm sick of it. And this is the last straw.
2: Shut up, I said.
10: Why didn't you give me a chance to pack my clothes? She yanked me out of the apartment like the place was on fire.
2: I saw her again. She spotted me in a pool room, and I just had time to get out the back door. People must be ratting on me. They must be tipping her off. Well, this time we're going over the Canadian border, Dolly. They don't know me up there. I'll be safe.
10: Ricky.
2: What's the matter now?
10: I think we're being followed.
2: What?
10: There's another car behind us.
2: Huh?
10: It's been there since we left the outskirts of the city.
2: It's her. It's Cleo.
10: Ricky, be careful.
2: Get away from her this time.
10: Ricky, there's a chance.
2: Let go of my arm.

0: didn't wait to see what happened to Dolly. I crawled out of the wreck and limped into the woods. I ran until I thought my lungs were busting. Then I started to get weak. I had a cut in my leg and both my wrists were swelled up like balloons. They must have been busted because I couldn't use my arms. And I was scared. Scared stiff for the first time in my life. Scared of a dame, ain't that a laugh? Ricky Morgan running away from a frail. For all I know, she's right behind me. And I ain't got no chance of getting away. So I'm doing the one thing I can think of. To get out of her reach. I crawled into a town 5 minutes ago. One of those small burgs with a jail as big as a closet. But it's still a jail. And right now it's the only place in the world I could be safe.
1: Sheriff Hawley speaking. I want to put a call through to Chicago. Police headquarters. That's right. Very important. Make it... Wait a minute, operator. Well, what do you want?
2: Look, I didn't get straight enough to explain. Give me a break. You put me in the clink for tonight.
1: What?
2: Don't argue with me. Put me away.
1: Go on, bum. Beat it. I got bigger things to do.
2: Look. I'm wanted in Chi for larceny. 1943. The Dawson holdup. Now will you put me away?
1: Operator, ring me as soon as that call goes through. All right, mister. This way.
2: Thanks.
1: We've only got one cell, but you shouldn't be too particular. Anyway, I'll have your cellmate out of there and on the way to Chi inside of an hour. Then we'll look into your case, screwball. Now, inside. Yeah. And behave yourself. The two of you.
2: Sheriff! Sheriff! Sheriff! Cleo. He must have picked her up before I came in. Cleo. Standing there looking at me with them poker eyes. I'm too weak to move. My arms are busted, and the hole in my leg feels like a tunnel. She's moving over to me now, and her hand's going up to her hair. I know what she's got there, and I also know she's going to use it. But before she does, she's going to look at me and say...
3: Hello, babies.

Cervantes has said, "There is no remembrance which time does not obliterate, nor pain which death does not put an end to." And perhaps we can add, "There is no crime which does not carry its own particular retribution."

The Clock will be heard again next week, same time, same ABC stations. This program is written by Lawrence Klee, directed by Clark Andrews. Music is under the direction of Glenn Osser. Heard on tonight's program were Joe DeSantis as Ricky, Jean Ellen as Cleo. Listen again next week, same time, for The Clock. Now here is a special program note. 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

0: What's that? Oh, the telephone.
1: Todd, how am I the first chance a man gets sleep in this country, and the dad blame telephone has to wake me up. I should let it ring till doomsday. Yes? Yes, this is Sand Canyon Airport. Oh, this is Don Thurman speaking. Yeah, there's a plane here. Where? Mantella. Now, I don't care much for that trip across the desert, but if you need the plane, they're willing to pay me for flying it to you. It will make it 600, and it's a deal. All right, I'll make the arrangements. Yeah, you can expect me in about 7 hours, if everything goes all right. Yeah, fine. And have that 600 waiting for me. I'll need it at Mantella.

see. North and northeast, 13 degrees. And Mantella lies in that direction. I'm going to buck a headwind most of the way, I'm afraid. Those mountains worry me. They're dangerous. Let's see now. Over this way is Santia. No, not that way for me. If I ever ended up in Santia, I wouldn't want to bet anything on my chances of getting to that place and coming out to tell about it.

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I can't see a thing down there. Thick as pea soup. Oh, confound it. 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Well, here it goes. I can't see where I'm heading, but maybe I can bring her in on her belly.

0: war drums. 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Oh, my eyes blinded by that awful sandstorm. I can't see. Don't know whether it's day or night. All I know is that someone found me out there on that desert and brought me here. Is that someone? Someone there.
1: I have come to take you to the king. You will be placed in the den of the leopards.
0: Leopards?
1: It is our custom here to feed uninvited guests as a sacrifice to the leopards of the pit.
0: What is this?
1: It nears the time of the full moon. When the moon is full, its rays affect our leopards, maddens them, makes them vicious beyond control. Only the flesh of man will quiet them. And only the king can perform the ceremony of sacrifice.
0: King? What king?
1: King of Santia.
0: Am I at Santia?
1: You are. Yes, you have come where white man is forbidden.
0: But my plane was forced down on the desert. I was purposely avoiding Santia. I was trying to reach Mantella.
1: You were 500 miles from Mantella.
0: But I can't be. I was only in that storm for a few hours.
1: The storm has been raging for 3 days.
0: 3 days? Why, I've been only 2 hours on the desert. The storm came up only a few hours ago.
1: The entire desert has been covered with a storm for 3 days.
0: But I don't understand.
1: You were discovered only because the Anna has once again displayed her temper towards her father.
0: Iana?
1: Daughter of King Genasi. It has been arranged that Iana is to wed within the changing of the moon. And Iana has rebelled. She attempted to flee Santia through the desert storm. She was followed. She was discovered there with you.
0: Then she found me?
1: Yes. But two of you were returned here to tear to the village. Now you will come with me.
0: My eyes. I can't see a thing.
1: It is the justice of Santia.
0: What do you mean?
1: Come.
0: You will have to guide me.
1: Then take my arm. Now.
0: All right. Let's go.
1: This way.
0: How far?
2: Wait. Tanamahasi!
0: What's the matter?
2: Tanamahasi! Tanamahasi!
0: What in thunder are you talking about?
2: They're in the sand. Tanamahasi. Big foot.
0: I told you I can't see.
2: Big foot, Tanamahasi. Big leopard foot. Followed by man.
0: Leopard foot?
2: Yes, they're in the sand. Leopard tracks. Followed by man tracks. Come, hurry.
0: Wait a minute.
2: We must hurry. Evil spirits set loose again by full moon. Tanamahasi. Big leopard. Come. We hurry.
1: I have brought you the prisoner, wise one.
0: Prisoner? Look here, what is this?
3: You have come, Mr. Thurman, where you are not welcome.
0: I tried to tell your flunky here that I didn't come to Santia purposely. I was headed for Mantella.
3: You are not a very wise man, Mr. Thurman, to make such an unwise statement. Mantella is half a thousand miles from here.
0: No, I got off my course. I ran into a sandstorm. My plane was forced down.
3: It's a likely case.
0: But it's true. I was blinded by the sand. I'm still blind. If you have a doctor, I...
3: You say you are blind?
0: I am. I need medical attention right away.
3: Blind? It is the justice of Santia.
0: What are you talking about?
3: It is a law that should a white man look upon the countenance of Princess Iana, his eyes shall be blinded.
0: I don't know what you're talking about, Tanasi. I've never seen your princess.
3: We found you with her on the desert.
0: Well, I was unconscious when you found me.
3: But

0: She was with you.
1: Then she found the same spot where I took refuge.
0: We are not fools here, Mr. Darman.
1: Fools? I don't understand.
0: It is so ridiculously evident.
1: What's so evident?
0: I have made complete arrangements for my daughter to wed. She has refused to marry as I wish her to. And last night, she fled from Santilla. And when we found her, she was with you.
1: But what you think isn't true.
0: You had the rendezvous there with her.
1: No.
0: How many times you have met, I do not know. But each meeting has been in complete defiance of the laws of Santilla. That no white man may look upon the countenance of the prince.
1: I deny it. I don't know your princess.
0: The evidence speaks for itself. You are blind.
1: From the sandstorm.
0: No. Because the gods are vengeful.
1: I tell you, the sand blinded me. It's only temporary.
0: It was written ages ago that whatever white man looks upon the countenance of Santia princess will be doomed forever to eternal blindness.
1: It's not eternal. It's sand blindness. It happens to lots of men who get caught in sandstorms. All I need is a doctor.
0: No doctor can cure the blindness sent down by the gods.
1: Give me a chance. I may be blind permanently if you don't let a doctor look at my eyes.
2: King Genasi.
3: Your daughter approaches.
0: Come in, my daughter.
4: My father. My father, have you heard?
0: Heard what, my child?
4: Tanimahasi.
0: Tanimahasi?
4: Yes. He was in the camp again last night. Leopard footprints are near your house, followed by man feet.
0: Tanimahasi.
4: It's the evil spirit again in the full of the moon.
3: I saw them too. Many tracks. Big.
0: We must tell the wise ones. They will work a charm to protect us.
3: But first, we must dispose of the prisoner.
0: Look here. Silence! My daughter, come here.
4: Yes, father?
0: This white man. Look you at his face. And tell me, where have you seen him before? Where, my child?
4: I do not know him. I have never seen him before.
3: But my king, I saw them together.
0: Silence, Ivan! You are wise, my daughter. You are most wise to deny your foreign lover.
1: But I'm not her lover. I've never seen her. I can't even see her now.
0: The American is blind, Diana.
4: Blind?
0: Because he has broken the law. Because he has looked upon the face of a princess of Santilla, the gods have blinded him.
1: It's not true. I've never seen her face. Ask her. She'll tell you it's not true.
0: Take him back to the prison hut. And let him wait there until the body of wise ones sit in judgment of his crime.

Silence, Naomi. Silence, my two pretty ones. Tonight is a night of the moon. The night is a night we haunt.

0: those drums. 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If I could only find a little cool water. Yeah. I wonder where I am. The king told Ivan to take me to the prison hut, but instead he brought me here. Here? Where? Somewhere out in the open. Bushes, shrubbery all around it. Wait a minute. What's that? A light. Up there through the trees. A light. Why, it's a star. I can see again. One lonely, single little star in a sky of heavy clouds. And there, coming over the ridge, the full moon. What's that? Someone, something there in those bushes. Is someone there?
1: Be quiet, Americano.
0: Who is it?
1: Iana.
0: Princess Iana?
1: Do not speak so loudly.
0: Why are you here?
1: I came to see you. I went first to the prison, but it was empty. Then I knew there had been trickery. Ivan did not do what my father ordered.
0: No. He brought me here instead. Where are we?
1: On the edge of Decano.
0: Decano? The precipice?
1: Yes. It is hundreds of feet over the side of Decano. Listen. This rock. I will show you. Ivan knew you were blind. He left you here alone, knowing you would eventually wander over the edge and be crushed on the jagged rocks down there. He could not wait for the sacrifice.
0: Sacrifice?
1: Yes. With each fullness of the moon, the leopards in the pit of Santilla become madly enraged. The wise men say the moon rays affect them. They must be appeased by the flesh of a human.
0: And the moon will soon be full again.
1: Yes, Donaldo.
0: A pleasant thought.
1: Oh, but Ivan could not wait. He fears all Americanos. So he brought you here to be a victim of Decano.
0: Oh, a nice fellow.
1: I despise. My father says I must marry him.
0: You mean... You don't mean you're supposed to marry him.
1: Do you blame me for running away?
0: I certainly don't.
1: Even death on the desert would have been better than him.
0: Princess, why have you come here?
1: Because I would not have you die, as Ivan wishes.
0: How did you find me?
1: I have ways.
0: Tell me, Ivan said the storm on the desert had been blowing for 3 days. Is that true?
1: Yes, it is true.
0: But I was only an hour and a half journey from San Filidor. I ran into the storm suddenly.
1: I cannot say about that. Donato, your eyes. You look upon me as though you see me.
0: I do see you. My sight has come back.
1: Oh, no.
0: You're not glad I can see again?
1: No. I mean, oh, yes, I... But Donato... To look upon my face.
0: Oh, nonsense. That's all a lot of tribe. Oh, what's that?
1: Tanimahasi.
0: What?
1: Tanimahasi, evil leopard spirit.
0: Oh, look here. What is this evil spirit business?
1: Tanimahasi, leopard. Wherever he goes, tracks always followed by those of man. They kill at the full of moon.
0: A leopard man?
1: Oh, do not say so.
0: Why?
1: Because he is a leopard man.
0: Have you ever seen him?
1: Oh, listen.
0: Come on. That's right over here someplace.
1: Oh, Donaldo, have care. It is an evil spirit, a spirit that kills.
0: You have any kind of a weapon?
1: Only a small dagger.
0: Oh, give it to me.
1: Oh, no weapon will harm Tanimahasi.
0: Oh, we'll see. Oh, wait. The clouds are... Oh, there he is. Over there.
1: It's Ivan. Oh, look at him.
0: He's been...
1: He will die. We must take him back to the village.
0: He's unconscious. Jungle.
2: No. Do not touch him.
0: Who's that?
1: Father.
2: Iana. Go at once to your hut and remain there. I fear the gods even now hide their faces from you.
1: Oh, but Father, Ivan is badly hurt.
2: Go at once. Now, Mr. Darman.
0: This man needs attention.
2: Put him down.
0: What?
2: I said put him down.
0: But he's badly wounded.
2: By the claws of an animal.
0: Yes. We heard the animal screaming. The princess tells me it's a leopard man.
2: It is true. Tanimahasi, the evil spirit. A spirit which takes possession of a man and changes him into a leopard.
0: Yes, but what man? Who?
2: We have not known up to now.
0: Up to now?
2: Look at your hands.
0: Blood.
2: Deep beneath your nails.
0: But I...
2: It is an evil disease, Mr. Thurman. To bring it here among us is still more evil.
0: But I say, look here. Do you think I did this?
2: I repeat. Look at your hands.
0: Oh, no, you're wrong. It's Ivan's blood.
2: So it is.
0: But I got it on my hands when I tried to help him.
2: Put him down. Mr. Thurman, I do not try to escape. Ivan will be returned to the camp. Our medicine men will heal him. You will go with me now.
0: Where?
2: Your spirit must be destroyed.

You have had the wisdom of our elders, Mr. Thurman. You are guilty of a most foul sin against us. You must pay the penalty. And you, unfortunate daughter, are equally guilty with him. I cannot plead for you. The law is so written. You have seen two, Iara. Tomorrow night, the two of you shall perish.

0: This stone stairway leads to the leopard pit. The two of you go first.
1: Come, Donaldo. Be brave.
2: I'm thinking of you, Iana.

0: pit is 100 feet into the earth. We are halfway down now. Look up above us.
1: Good Lord. This pit is immense. Huge and round.
0: Yes.
1: And look up there. All the tribespeople of Santia perched around its ridge, peering down.
0: Yeah, to watch this sacrifice.
1: Yeah. But how can they see down here? It's pitch dark. We can hardly make our way in the blackness.
0: Soon, the full moon will be directly above the pit. It is only when the moon is full that its rays reach here into the depths. And its beams madden the leopards.
1: Iana, I see the beast now. Two of them. There's a man down there with them, petting them. Look, your father.
0: No.
1: He's a white man.
0: I too am white. But I am not his daughter. He has been king of Santia for many years. He stole me when I was an infant at Mantella because he wanted a white princess.
1: Iana, the moon.
0: It's coming over the edge of the pit. The people up there can see us now. You see, the moon rays affect the beasts quickly.
2: Move on, down to the pit's bottom.
0: Come, Donaldo.
1: Iana, there must be some escape for you.
0: I am not afraid, Donaldo.
1: No, isn't there any way to escape?
2: Only one. An impossible one.
1: What does he mean?
0: It has always been the belief that if the prisoners are not truly guilty, the leopards will not harm them.
1: There. The full moon is directly over the pit.
2: I remain here. You too, through this iron gate.
0: Donaldo. There is only one more gate now. The one that separates us from the animals. Come.
1: Look how that man controls those animals.
0: It is the power of the full moon.
1: Then there is another way out. If we can keep away from the animals until the moon has crossed the pit.
0: No, no, that would be ours. The leopards will be released upon us any moment. This is as far as we go.
3: Alinia! Minikana! Niakana! Alinia! Minikana! Niakana!
1: Iana, if I could only save you.
0: There is no way. Courage, Donaldo.
1: No, I'm not afraid for myself.
3: Now, you die. Now I offer you to the gods. Open the gate.
1: No. Wait, Iana. Look, the moon.
0: Donaldo. It is gone.
1: Dark. Did the moon cross the pit?
0: Oh, no, no, it did not come.
1: It's behind the cloud.
0: Oh, Donaldo. The leopards. My father. They'll kill you.
3: No. No, Chica. No. No. Down. Down. Get back. Get away from me. No.

0: have heard The Thing from the Darkness, tonight's original tale of dark fantasy by Scott Bishop, originating in the studios of WKY. Ben Morris was heard tonight as Donald Thurman. Eleanor Naylor Corrin was Princess Iana. Fred Wayne played King Tanasi. And Muir Hype was Ivan. Next Friday night at the same time, listen to the 21st tale in this series of weird and unusual dark fantasy adventures, created for you by Scott Bishop. Next week's story is called The Edge of the Shadow, which tells of a dairy farmer in Vermont, of a strange dream that is all too real, and of what this dream finally means in the scheme of his destiny. Tom Paxton speaking. Dark Fantasy comes to you from Oklahoma City. This is the National Broadcasting Company.
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1: I mean, they look the same, don't they?
2: Might look the same, but they don't taste the same.
1: Ah, you can't tell the difference.
2: 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The cheap one's yours.
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0: murders, too. The hermit knows of them all. Turn out your lights. Turn them out. Ah, have you heard the story? The House of Purple Shadows? Then listen while the hermit tells you the story.
1: Yesterday we weren't so alarmed. When he didn't come to the office this morning, well, then we concluded something must be wrong.
2: He's here in the house. We'll find out in a minute, Benson. Yeah.
1: It's dark in this hallway, Mr. Lamont.
2: Must be a light switch here somewhere. Ah, yes, here it is.
1: Ah, there. That's better.
2: Hasn't been sleeping here at his house for over a year.
1: No, but they said at the club that he wasn't there yesterday. Hadn't slept in his room there last night.
2: In that case, he may be here.
1: That's what I'm afraid of. Maybe he had a stroke or something and wasn't able to get to a phone.
2: We'll look upstairs first.
1: Yes, I think we'd better.
2: Ah, here's the stairway. It's queer, isn't it? If he came here in the evening, wouldn't he have left some lights on?
1: That's what I was thinking. It's gloomy in this house. No wonder he shut it all up and went to live at the club after his wife died.
2: Mr. Davison has always been a peculiar man. I haven't been his attorney as long as I have without realizing that.
1: Do you know what bedroom is his?
2: Yes, I think this one. At least we'll try this room first.
1: Is it locked?
2: Well, it just seems to stick. Must be the door is swell.
1: Let me try it, Mr. Lamont.
2: Oh, I'm getting it now. Here it comes.
1: Gee whiz.
2: What's the matter, Benson?
1: I don't know, but when you opened the door, it was as if something grabbed a hold of my hand.
2: What?
1: Well, I know it sounds queer, but it was if an icicle touched it.
2: It's just the cold air rushing out of this room. It's as black as night in here. Curtains and drapes are heavily drawn. Now, if I can find a light in here.
1: Oh, here it is, Mr. Lamont.
2: Not in here.
1: No, not here. Maybe this isn't his room.
2: If he's going to stay in the house, he'd sleep in here.
1: This room hasn't been touched for a long time, has it?
2: Well, I guess not.
1: Mr. Lamont, isn't it queer that this room should be so cold?
2: Well, no, there's nothing strange about that. A room that's all closed up gets damp and cold.
1: I have a feeling that it's going to start snowing in here any minute. This cold air, seems to freeze your very blood.
2: Mr. Benson, I don't think your employer stayed in this house night before last. I don't think anyone's been in this house for a long time.
1: Well, then, where is he?
2: I don't know. We look in the other rooms up here. Turn off his light.
1: Shall we close the door?
2: Yes, leave everything just as we found it. If he finds out that we've been snooping around up here, he may not like it. He's very peculiar.
1: I know, but certainly he'd want us to hunt for him if he thought we were worried. If we thought he was lying up here dead.
2: He doesn't like people prying into his affairs.
1: That's true.
2: Yeah, we're looking in this upstairs library. If he's not in there, well then, means he's not here in the house.
1: Yes. What was that?
2: Sounded like a moan.
1: Yes, it did. Mr. Davison, where are you? Mr. Davison?
3: Mr. Davison, where are you?
2: Well, he's not here in the library.
1: No, it sounded as if it came from downstairs.
2: Yes, I guess it did. Hurry, let's get down there.
1: Yes. Mr. Davison, where are you?
2: He's not here in the living room.
1: No, but we heard a moan from somewhere.
2: Sounded like it.
1: Mr. Lamont, look. Look, do you see what I'm pointing at?
2: Where?
1: That book on the table. It moved. It moved all by itself.
2: What?
1: It did. I saw it. I saw it. It moved from one side of the table to the other.
2: Nonsense. That's impossible.
1: My eyes aren't playing me tricks that badly. I saw it move. Come over here. Look. You see where it's been lying?
2: Imprint in the dust.
1: Yes. Now, it's over here.
2: Wait a minute. This is getting a little too deep for me.
1: Oh.
2: Benson, what's the matter now?
1: I felt that touch on my hand again. I did.
2: Hey, there is something queer going on in here. Look. Look over there at the window. You see that?
1: Yeah.
2: It's like someone was touching those drapes and making them move.
1: Yes. Mr. Lamont, let's get out of here. Let's get out. Hurry.
2: Right.
4: They couldn't see me. They couldn't hear my voice. Isn't there anyone who can hear me speak? Oh, if you know how badly I needed help, how hard I tried to make them hear me. You people who are of the world and know it. You who can step to the mirror, look in it, and see your face and body reflected there. Oh, how thankful you should be. Just a few moments ago, I managed to propel myself to the mirror in the hall. I looked into it. I stood directly in front of it. There was nothing there. I have no face, no body, no arms, no hands. And yet a sound came from whatever it is that I am, like a moan. My lawyer, Mr. Lamont, and my bookkeeper, Mr. Benson, came rushing down the stairs. I could see them. But great heaven, they couldn't see me. I called out, "Help me! Help me!" But they went out the door, slammed it shut, left me here alone. Oh, doomed to what? Isn't there anyone who can tell me what's happened to me? 2 days ago, yes, I can still reckon days, I left the office and went to the club. It was about an hour before dinner. I sat reading the paper. Suddenly all the letters began to jump and dance before my eyes. I distinctly heard something whispering in my ears.
2: Go to your house. Go to your house.
4: I threw down the paper. No one seemed to be watching me. I was so frightened I felt I must be ill. But I couldn't tell anyone in the club. There was a buzzing in my ears. And I could hear that voice saying,
2: "Go to your house. Go to your house."
4: I walked out the door down the street. Some power seemed to be forcing me to go. I walked fast. I approached my house. I haven't lived in it since my wife died. I looked up at it. It seemed to be weaving back and forth. Black clouds hung over it. I walked up the steps. I reached the outside door. Mechanically, I took the key from my pocket, inserted it in the lock, opened the door. I stood inside.

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2: Once upon a time there was an engineer.
3: Choo-choo Charlie was his name, we hear.
2: He had an engine and he sure had fun. He used good and plenty candy to make his train run.
4: Charlie says, love my good and plenty. Charlie says, really rings the bell. Charlie says, love my good and plenty. Don't know any other candy that I love so well.
5: 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What is it? 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

young, determined-looking man steps out of his car onto the muddy dirt road and faces the bleak stone house at the end of the driveway. Hesitating a moment, he turns up his collar against the wind, then walks the long path to the forbidding door.

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1: You've got no right to force
0: me. I'm coming in whether you like it or not.
1: What are you doing here?
0: What am I doing? You can ask that.
1: Not quite an argument. Come on in.
2: We'll talk in the library.
3: How did you find this place?
4: It wasn't easy. You saw to that, didn't you?
3: In here.
5: Who was it, Carl?
3: All right, Martha. An unexpected visit. You know my wife, Martha, don't you, Alan? Take some on a drink, Martha.
5: Yeah.
3: Sit down.
1: We'll talk.
4: I didn't come all the way out here to make conversation.
3: Uh-huh. What have you come for, then?
4: What have you done with Julia?
5: Clear the drinks, Carl.
3: Alan?
4: I've asked you what you've done with...
3: Martha, perhaps Alan would prefer brandy to this.
4: I prefer nothing.
3: Carl. You shouldn't have done that, Alan. Those glasses are family heirlooms, very difficult to replace.
4: What have you two done with Julia?
3: What have we done? Am I my sister's keeper?
4: I know she's here someplace in this house. Don't try to tell me she isn't.
3: I really wouldn't try to tell you anything in your present condition.
4: Where is she? Upstairs?
3: No, Alan.
4: Upstairs, Mrs. Manning?
3: Julia isn't here. What's got into you anyway?
4: What's got into me? You made a good try, but it won't work. Julia and I are getting married, no matter what you do or try.
3: That is your own personal business, and Julia's. All I can do is to assure you that my sister isn't here.
4: And you have no idea where she is?
3: No.
4: And that's what you'll tell me next.
3: As a matter of fact, you're right. My wife and I needed a rest. We moved from town and rented this house.
4: Not according to the agent.
3: That's ridiculous.
4: He told me Julia's name is on the lease.
3: I'm afraid, Alan, you've been misinformed.
0: I'm going upstairs to look.
5: Carl!
3: It's all right, Martha. Let him go.
0: And when I find her, Julia's leaving this house with me.
5: Carl, he'll find her now.
3: I know.
5: He'll see what she's become.
3: Yes, Martha. Alan's in for the shock of his life. But there's nothing we can do about it now.
4: Julia? Julia, are you in here? Julia?
5: Please leave, Alan. Please.
4: Julia, what's the matter?
5: Just do as I ask. Please leave.
4: No. Why is it so dark in here?
5: Don't turn that lamp on.
4: What?
5: Don't touch that lamp. Keep your hands away from it.
4: Julia.
5: Oh, you won't turn it on, Alan. Promise you won't.
4: All right. What has he done to you, Julia?
5: He?
4: Your brother, Carl. What have he and his wife done to you?
5: They've done nothing. Don't you dare say one word against them. Oh, Alan. Why did you try to find me? Why?
4: How can you ask such a thing? Just a month ago, we were to be married, and then you disappeared.
5: You've got to leave here at once. Don't make believe you didn't find me.
4: What?
5: You've got to.
4: No. I'm going to find out what this is all about.
5: For your own good, Alan, go away. Please. Go away and never come back again.
4: I'm not budging until you tell me why. Why do you sound so peculiar? Why do you want to remain in the dark?
5: Alan, please go.
4: Not until you can look me straight in the eye and tell me you want me to leave.
5: Alan, don't turn on that lamp.
4: I'm sorry, Julia, but...
5: Don't touch it,
4: Julia.
5: Now get out of here. Get out or I'll kill you.
3: Feeling any better now, Alan?
4: Yes, my face has stopped bleeding.
3: The gash is where she clawed you, or rather deep.
4: Clawed?
3: Now, can you understand why I said my sister wasn't here?
4: Carl, what's wrong with her? What is it?
3: Alan, I know you don't like me, but please, take my advice. Forget you ever knew Julia.
4: What?
3: I know it sounds cruel, but it's the best advice I can offer you.
4: I'm sorry, it's out of the question.
3: All right. That leaves me no choice but to tell you. Perhaps, after all, it is better that I do.
4: Tell what?
3: What's wrong with Julia? I'll have to ask for your complete confidence.
4: You have it?
3: Look in the mirror, Alan.
4: Huh?
3: Look at those scratches on your face. Well?
4: What are you driving at?
3: Don't they seem strange to you?
4: A moment ago, you used the term clawed. You said I was clawed.
3: Exactly. Are those marks the marks the human hand would make? Or are they not more like the marks of an animal's claw?
4: You're not making sense.
3: The sensible explanation is not to my liking either, Alan. It wasn't easy for me to face it when I first saw the reversion setting in.
4: Reversion? I don't follow you.
3: It was semi-dark in the room upstairs, but still you noticed something very peculiar about Julia, physically, that is.
4: Well, she was altogether peculiar.
3: I mean something specific. Her eyes. What did you notice about her eyes?
4: She kept her face pretty well away from me, but now you mention it.
3: Yes.
4: I noticed her eyes were...
3: Oh, God.
4: They did obscene.
3: You noticed they were what, Alan?
4: They were like...
3: Like the eyes of a cat.
4: Yes.
3: In the last 2 weeks, the reversion process has been stepped up, I'm afraid. Already her pupils have expanded to the full iris, and perhaps you've noticed her fear, or rather her pathological hatred of light.
4: Yes, I did.
3: Her fingers, they're virtual claws now.
4: Stop it, please. Can't something be done? A doctor?
3: We've tried everything. If a doctor were to see her now, his only recommendation would be to put her in an institution for the rest of her life. Her unnatural life.
4: Julia.
3: I know how you feel. It's quite late, Alan. If you'd like, you may spend the night with us.
4: Thank you.
3: I'll show you upstairs to your room.
4: It's just not believable.
3: I know. Too shocking to accept at first.
4: The car!
3: Now can you believe, Alan? Now can you believe every word that I've told you is true? Julia.
5: Carl.
3: Julia, where have you been?
5: Been? I don't know.
3: You promised me you wouldn't leave this room. I've been looking all over the house and grounds for you. Now, where were you?
5: Carl, please don't be angry with me. Please.
3: I'm not angry, but for your own sake, you must do as I say. If you don't, I'll have
5: you'll
3: to...
5: send me away.
3: No, Julia. I'll just have to keep the door to this room locked.
5: Oh, you'll never send me away. You'll never do that.
3: I promised you, didn't I? Now, come on. Lie down.
5: Carl, Alan's here tonight.
3: I know.
5: You let him see me.
3: I couldn't help it. He insisted.
5: You're letting him stay in the house.
3: You'll go first thing in the morning.
5: He can't take me away.
3: You mustn't think about that now.
5: I scratched him. I hated him. I didn't think I could ever hate Alan.
3: I told you not to think about it. Everything's going to be all right.
5: Will it? Oh, will I ever get better?
3: Of course. Now, look. Just lie back, Julia, and I'll soothe your forehead.
5: God.
3: I didn't mean
5: you
3: to...
5: You were going to say stroke?
3: No, I...
5: You were, weren't you? Stroke? As you would a cat.
3: No, Julia, I wasn't. You mustn't put words into my mouth. You'll only make things worse for yourself.
5: What is it?
3: Julia. Where were you tonight?
5: I don't know.
3: Were you out of the house?
5: I don't remember. Why?
3: You were with someone. Try to remember.
5: I can't. Why, Carl?
3: Never mind. It's nothing.
5: You're keeping something from me.
3: No.
5: You're hiding something behind you. You've got something in your hand.
3: That's nothing, I tell you.
5: Now,
3: let go.
5: Oh,
3: Julia.
5: My slipper. My slipper's covered with blood.

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0: Julia. I wonder how many she has left.
1: Oh, Carl! Carl! Carl, look! Look at this.
2: Easy, Martha.
1: I came to this room to tell him breakfast is ready. I found him on the floor that way. His throat clawed open.
2: You'd better get out of here.
1: Carl, Carl, what happened?
2: Don't come in, Julia.
1: Julia,
2: you mustn't look.
1: That's why there was blood on my slipper. That's why.
2: Martha, help me get her out of here.
1: I was with Alan last night and I killed him.

0: insane. Julia really believes she's a cat now.
1: Wasn't that our plan, Martha, to drive her out of her mind?
0: It's gone too far.
1: Not at all. It hasn't gone quite far enough yet. You'll howl like a cat again tonight.
0: No, I won't. We've got to stop this right now. Oh, if she gets worse, she'll kill both of us.
1: That'd be ridiculous. Julia couldn't kill anybody.
0: But Alan...
1: Julia didn't kill Alan.
0: What?
1: I killed Alan.
0: You?
1: Of course. It was quite necessary.
0: Oh, why didn't you tell me? Why did you let
1: I
0: me...
1: I wanted to get a legitimate performance out of you when you found his body. I wanted you to be horrified, and I wanted you to recoil from Julia, just as you did.
0: You're a murderer.
1: That's a very unpleasant thing to say. I was merely protecting my investment of time and trouble.
0: You didn't have to commit murder.
1: Oh, but I did. You see, I hadn't really convinced Alan at all.
0: How do you know?
1: I kept my eye on his room after he went up to bed. I saw him steal out and come downstairs here. I listened on the upstairs extension. I heard him telephone Peterson.
0: And the doctor told him what was wrong with Julia?
1: He explained to Alan the symptoms of hemeralopia, day blindness.
0: And you killed him for that?
1: Of course.
0: But why?
1: You've suddenly turned very sensitive, darling.
0: I never bargained for murder.
1: When you want money, as much money as my sister Julia has, you must be prepared to take any step, no matter how violent.
0: But
1: what did you expect me to do? Allow Alan to tell Julia that she was suffering from an eye affliction after I built up in her mind that she was slowly turning into a cat? Or would you choose to allow him to walk out of here and go to the police?
0: I don't want that money now.
1: You're just excited. You'll feel differently about it later.
0: No, I'll never feel differently after what's happened. I told you all along I had a feeling something would happen.
1: What could possibly happen now? Alan's out of the way. His body will never be found.
0: I'm not thinking of Alan. I'm thinking of your sister.
1: What about Julia?
0: Oh, I'm thinking of the terrible thing we've done to her.
1: It's a little late to think about that, isn't it?
0: I don't know. There must be something we can do.
1: There's only one thing you're going to do, Martha, and that is, as I say...
0: Carl,
1: we're
0: please.
1: Going to keep working on Julia until she's put away for the rest of her life. We're going to keep at it until I have every cent of hers.

0: Julia. It's all right now.
1: Oh, Carl.
0: It's all right.
1: It was me, Carl. I was out again, wasn't I?
0: No, Julia, it was only a dream you had.
1: It was a thing that...
0: It's only a bad dream, that's all.
1: I killed again, just like I killed Alan.
0: No, you didn't.
1: Oh, Carl, I'd rather be dead than I
0: No, was. Julia, please.
1: I can't stop myself anymore. I get worse and worse. Look at my hands. They're not really hands anymore. That claw that...
0: What is it?
1: I was out.
0: No, it's just a dream, I told
1: it
0: you.
1: It wasn't a bad dream. I did kill again. My dressing gown, look. Covered with blood.
0: Julia.
1: They'll find me now. This time they'll find me and put me away.
0: I won't let that happen. I promised to take care of you, didn't I?
1: Oh, yes, Carl.
0: And I will take care of you always. The very best I can.

0: Bob, when are you going to leave her alone?
1: When she's beyond help completely, and only then, Mother.
0: I can't stand it anymore.
1: You stand as much as I say you can stand. Now get hold of yourself. Won't be much longer.
0: No, Carl. It won't be much longer.
1: What do you mean?
0: You'd better stop now. I'm warning you.
1: Warning me?
0: For your own good.
1: Don't be ridiculous.
0: You won't listen to me. You won't stop.
1: Of course not. The plan is perfect. Nothing could go wrong now.
2: I brought you some lunch, Julia.
3: Not hungry.
2: I want to talk to you.
3: Why did you close the door, Martha? Since Alan died, you've never closed it while you were in here. You were afraid to be alone with me.
0: I'm not afraid anymore. I'm here to help you.
3: Help me?
0: To get away from here.
3: What?
0: To get away from Carl. There isn't much time.
3: I don't want to leave Carl. He's the only one who can help me now.
0: No, Julia. I'm the only one who can really help you now. You must leave here tonight before it's too late.
3: You're trying to trick me.
0: No. Oh, believe me.
3: You're jealous because Carl is good to me. You've always been jealous.
0: Please listen. I'm only trying to help. If you stay here, you're lost. You'll end up in an institution. That's what Carl wants.
3: That's what you want. You want me out of this house so they can get me and put me away.
0: No, Julia. Oh, you must believe me. At first, I did want that. Carl talked me into it. But now, it's gone too far. Now I only want to save you from Carl. Julia, you're not a murderess.
3: What?
0: You didn't kill Alan.
3: And I did. And the other people I killed.
0: There were no other people. Only Alan. And you didn't kill him. Carl did.
3: No. Carl wouldn't do that. He knew I loved Alan when I was... Before this happened to me.
0: Carl killed Alan. I swear it.
3: I can't believe.
0: You must. It's your only chance. Carl put the blood on your slipper and on your dressing gown. It is all a trick to drive you out of your mind. And if you don't let me help you tonight, it'll be too late for you.
3: They'll put me away?
0: For the rest of your life. Well, Julia?
3: You've helped me, Martha. Really?
0: Yes. In every way I can.
3: But what can you do now?
0: I've planned it all. Tonight at dinner, I'll put a sedative in Carl's coffee. By 9, he'll be fast asleep. And I'll be waiting in the car for you. Do you understand?
3: Yes, Martha, I understand. You'll be waiting for me downstairs in the car at 9 o'clock.
0: And by the time Carl wakes, you'll be hundreds of miles away from here. Safe.

0: You seem surprised to see me, Martha. According to your calculations, I should be fast asleep at this point. Isn't that right?
1: I don't know what you mean.
0: Don't waste time fencing. I replaced the sedative with a quite innocuous powder.
1: You overheard Julia and me.
0: Not at all. I had no idea of your scheme until Julia told me.
1: What?
0: Julia told me everything.
1: She didn't believe me.
0: Not a word. She thought you were only trying to trick her. You see, Martha, it was only a waste of your time and your life.
1: What?
0: Your life.
1: Carl.
0: I can't trust you any longer. That's fairly obvious, isn't it?
1: Carl, you wouldn't...
0: I have no other course now.
1: Oh, you couldn't kill me.
0: I once told you when you want something badly enough, no step is too violent.
1: Oh, no.
0: You see this, Martha?
1: Oh!
0: This is the iron claw that was used on Alan.
1: Carl, no, please.
0: After I'm finished, I'll call the police. I'll tell them about my sister.
1: Carl!
0: My completely insane sister and the horrible thing she's done to my wife.
1: No.
0: And then I'll have everything I've worked for.

0: Police. Sergeant Jackson speaking.
1: This is Carl Manning. I live on Windmill Road, the last house in from the highway. Please, come right away.
0: Manning, Windmill Road.
1: Yes.
0: Got it. What's wrong?
1: There's been a murder.
0: Murder?
1: Yes. My wife's been clawed to death. Julia. How did you get down here?
2: I wasn't in my room when you locked it.
1: Get upstairs immediately.
2: No, Carl. I'm not going back to that room again. Ever.
1: Julia, you'll do as I say, or I... Why did you turn out the lights?
2: I heard everything you said on the phone.
1: What?
2: And I saw what you did to Martha in the car.
1: You...
2: I wanted you to do that to her. That's why I told you everything.
1: And you did believe her?
2: It made no difference. Was too late for me.
1: Julia, I want those lights on.
2: No, Carl, I like the dark. Remember, I can only see clearly in the dark. But you can't see me, can you?
1: Julia, now, listen to me.
2: I can see in the dark because I'm a cat.
1: No, Julia, I...
2: And you can't hear my steps because I walk on cat feet.
1: No, Julia, there's really nothing wrong with you. It's just an eye affliction, that's all.
2: It's more than that now. I'm more a cat than a human being now. You bumped into the table because you can't see in the dark. You don't have cat's eyes like I have.
1: You're not a cat, Julia.
2: My hands are claws now with sharp, long nails. Nails that can rip and tear and kill.
1: No, it's only in your mind. You can't kill.
2: I'm a cat, Carl. You made me one. You turned me into an animal.
1: Julia, please, to turn on the light.
2: You'll never see light again, Carl. Ever.
1: Julia,
2: you're tapped up against the window now. Behind you is the steep cliff. You're in a corner and you can't get up. You're a mouse trapped in a corner.

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Hello. Welcome to the Black Mass. We've been hoping you'd join us tonight. There's plenty of room in our establishment for everyone. I see that most of you are standing in the outer darkness, along the walls, in the corners. Well and good. But our inner circle, our chain of empathy, is not yet complete. 12 is such an even number. We need just one more. Won't someone volunteer? Come on. It's only in spirit. Yes. You'll do nicely. Right here. On my left. Now, we're all set. We had originally planned tonight's story as a special offering for Mother's Day. Well, here belatedly, but with all due respect, is our adaptation of The Death of Halpin Frazer by Ambrose Bierce. For by death is wrought greater change than hath been shown, whereas the spirit that removed itself cometh back upon occasion, and is sometimes seen as appearing in the form of the body it bore. Yet it hath happened that the body without the spirit hath walked, and it is attested that a corpse so raised hath no natural love, nor remembrance thereof, but only hate. Also it is known that some spirits which in life were benign become by death evil altogether. One dark night in midsummer, a man waking from a dreamless sleep in a forest lifted his head from the earth and stared a few moments into the blackness.

0: He said nothing more, for he was dead. The man was Halpin Frazer, and his body was discovered the following morning by Sam Hulker, the deputy sheriff from Napa, and Jim Jarrelson, a detective from San Francisco. The two men left the town of St. Helena at the first glimmer of dawn and walked along the road northward up the valley toward Calistoga. They carried guns on their shoulders. Their business was man-hunting.
1: How far is it?
2: It's only a little ways yet. There's a turn up ahead, and it's just beyond that.
1: Don't see how we'll see anything when we get there. In this fog.
2: It'll thin out and blow off around noon, I expect. Then we'll wait around till he shows.
1: Until he shows?
2: Oh, he'll show all right. He'll show all right. I've seen him. 3 times. Yep, not another soul knows he's on this side of the mountains.
1: You know, from what you've been saying, the man must be insane.
2: Yeah, likely.
1: You say he's been hanging around in the graveyard.
2: Yeah, where they buried his wife. Now, she was the weirdie. Ooh. Hmm. Maybe you can't blame him for what he did to her. But then, he sure had a lot of practice before her. She was a widow when he met her. In fact, came to California to look up some relative. But you know all about that.
1: Yeah.
2: Strange people. Well, now, here we are. Over here, you can see the graveyard's not kept up. Not used anymore. Weeds all grown over the stone. Look out, you don't trip on them there.
1: Hey, what about Branscombe? Shouldn't we watch out if he's around?
2: Oh, no. He don't show up till dark. Thought I'd show you the ground, and we could make some sort of plan for later. Her grave. Her grave's over here. He'll come by it like I saw him before. Over here, under this spruce tree. You know, it's still a mystery to me why... Hey there now.
1: What?
2: Hey there now. Look at this.
1: What is it? Well, is it Branscombe?
2: No, it isn't him. I don't know who it is.
0: The body lay upon its back, the legs wide apart. One arm was thrust upward, the other outward. But the latter was bent acutely, and the hand was near the throat. Both hands were tightly clenched. The whole attitude was that of desperate but ineffectual resistance to what?
2: Well, there's a shotgun over there. A game bag with birds in it. He's out game hunting.
1: Yeah, right? Looks like he put up a fight, too. Yeah. See those oak shoots all bent back? Yeah, somebody bigger than him, it looks. See the knee marks in the earth beside his hips there? Strangled, all right. Look at the face.
2: Yeah. Well, it was Branscombe did it. Sure enough.
1: Yeah.
2: Sure enough.
0: I had been all day in the hills west of the Napa Valley, looking for such small game as was in season. Late in the afternoon, it had come on to be cloudy, and the absence of trails had so impeded me that I was overtaken by night. Unable in the darkness to penetrate the thickets, I had lain down near the roots of a large tree and fallen into a sleep.
3: dreamless. Dreamless until I heard the name pronounced. I couldn't imagine why. From my own throat. Then I lay down and went to sleep, but this time no longer dreamless. I thought I was walking along a dusty road that showed white in the gathering darkness of a summer night. Why or where I traveled, I did not know, though it all seemed simple and natural, as is the way in dreams. A side road left off. The appearance of having been long abandoned because it seemed it led to something evil. Yet I turned into it without hesitation, impelled by some imperious necessity. As I pressed forward, I became conscious that my way was haunted by invisible existences. From among the trees on either side, I caught broken and incoherent whispers. Whispers in a strange tongue, which yet I partly understood. They seemed to me fragmentary utterances of a monstrous conspiracy against my body and my soul. A shallow pool in an old wheel rut caught my eye with a crimson gleam. I stooped and plunged my hand into it. It stained my fingers. It was blood. It was blood. Blood was everywhere about me. The weed showed it in blots and splashes on their leaves. Defile in the trunks of the trees were broad maculations of crimson. And blood dripped like dew from their foliage. All this I observed with a terror and an expectation. It seemed to be all in expiation of some crime. I was aware of my guilt, but I couldn't remember the crime. I tried to search it out by tracing my life backward to discover the moment of sin. Scenes and incidents came crowding, one picture effacing and confusing another, but nowhere could I catch a glimpse of the crime. I felt as if I had murdered in the dark, not knowing whom or why. Oh, so frightful was it, so noxious the plants and the trees, so conspiring. And from overhead, everywhere came the whispers, sighs of creatures not of this earth. Louder, louder. I could not endure it. It was a spell. It was a spell that bound all my actions. I had to break through it. It was choking me. It was choking me. I had to scream to break through it. I had to...

I had made a beginning at resistance and was encouraged. I will not submit unheard. I will not submit unheard. There may be powers that are not malignant traveling this accursed road. I shall leave them a record. I shall leave them a record and an appeal. I shall relate the wrongs, the persecutions that I endure, a helpless mortal, and a penitent. I found a memoranda in my pocket, but no pencil. I had no pencil. I broke a twig from a bush and dipped it into a pool of blood. And I began to write. I wrote rapidly. Rapidly, I wrote my appeal, my appeal. Oh, I don't know where the words came from, but I wrote, I wrote, I wrote. But it seemed I had hardly touched the paper with the twig when I heard her. At first from some measureless distance away. Soulless. Heartless. A curse. A strange sensation began to take possession of my body and my mind. Some overpowering presence. A malevolence. Approaching me. Approaching me. I could not tell from what direction. From everywhere. She was everywhere about me. I had to complete my record, my appeal. I wrote with terrible rapidity. The twig rilling blood without renewal. My appeal, my appeal, my... But in the middle of a sentence, I could not move my hands. My arms fell to my side. The paper to the earth. I was thrown about. I looked up, staring into a face, sharply drawn face, lank, dead eyes, standing white and silent in the garments of the grave. Kathy? Mother! Mother!

0: Halpin was the youngest. He was more delicate than the rest, and perhaps a trifle spoiled. His father had little time for him. His father was what no Southern man is not, a politician. It took a good deal of his time, and I suppose it saved us from the war. But then later, other children were at school, and I had Halpin all to myself. I was very happy. We were both very happy. His father wanted him to study law. Oh, my law. Halpin was a dreamer, a romantic boy. I knew from the very beginning that he could be a poet. Well, it was in his blood. And he was the living image and character of his maternal grandfather, the late and great Myron Bayne. That was my father, the famous poet, you know. He died just before Halpin was born, so they never knew each other. But I used to think that Halpin was the very incarnation, the very living image. It's true, you know, that before Halpin was born, Myron was all I had. Well, that was really how it was. My husband was in politics, you know, and the children came and went with him all so fast. And it's true, I can hardly remember one of them now. Sometimes I think there was only Halpin after all. And before him, Myron Bayne. Oh, Myron, we always believed we'd be together again afterwards. But being alive was all we had after all, wasn't it? You see, my father and I were very close. I was his inspiration. I was all he had. The only one he ever really loved. We had a perfect sympathy that the world would never have understood. So we had to take care. We had to protect our beautiful weakness. Our guilt. Then suddenly he died. And I waited in all this dark world until Halpin was born. His father wanted him to study law. Oh, my. The Tennessee Frasers were a practical folk, having a contempt for any quality unfitting a man for the wholesome vocation of politics. Well, Halpin was going to disappoint them, and they could see it from the first. And what they said about him only showed their ignorance. They said he wasn't a very bright and he was a crazy like his grandfather, Myron Bayne. Oh, my. Sometimes you just have to shut the whole world out, don't you? So I expect his mother spoiled him a little. And you can't go blaming her for that, can you? How happy we were, Halpin and I. I was still young, you know, they'd say. Halpin and his beautiful mother. Of course, from his early childhood, Halpin called me Kathy. Halpin and Kathy. No one would have known to look. They were jealous. Yes, they were of us, as our attachment became yearly stronger and more tender. By the time he was 25, Halpin was the most beautiful of God's creatures on this earth. I must say, he didn't turn out to be much of a poet by then. But I knew that it might just burst out of him at any moment. He had it all in him, of course. All waiting. I tried to help him a little with his writing and reading. He was a little slow at first. But he was a dreamer. A romantic dreamer. You know, the two of us were almost inseparable. And by strangers observing our manner, we weren't infrequently taken for lovers. Oh, my. In all their wild days, they'd never believed how right they were. And we laughed at them, Halpin. We laughed at them, at their outrage and envy. We knew they envied us. That element in all the relations of life, strengthening, softening, and beautifying, Yes, beautiful. Even those of consanguinity. Oh, Halpin, do you remember? Do you remember even a single moment? Well, then there was that day you left me. Halpin had taken a job with a local lumber company. Oh, he wanted to do something. Didn't want to be so dependent on me, I suppose. And this friend of his talked him into working for the Talcott and Bleecker Lumber Company. Well, he hadn't been with them a month, and then that day he came into my boudoir. I knew. I suppose I knew, Halpin, by the way you kissed me on the forehead and toyed for a minute with a lock of my hair. Had you stopped loving me already, Halpin? We can't tell, can we, when someone really stops loving.
1: Kathy?
0: Well, Halpin, I have a distinct feeling that there's something on your mind. What is it, Halpin?
1: Oh, Kathy, would you greatly mind if I were called away to California for a few weeks?
0: To California?
1: It's for the company, Kathy. Mr. Talcott himself asked me to do this.
0: California is far away. How many weeks?
1: Only a few, Kathy. Four. Maybe five.
0: Well, Halpin, it is hardly needful for me to answer with my lips a question to which my telltale cheeks have already made reply. Evidently, I would greatly mind.
1: Oh, Kathy, don't feel that way. I want to do this. For the company, you know.
0: Yes. You want to get away, Halpin. I know. Oh, my dear son. I should have known this was coming. Didn't I lie awake half the night weeping because during the other half, Myron Bain, your grandfather, came to me in a dream. And standing by his portrait, young too and handsome as that, he pointed to your portrait on the same wall. And when I looked, it seemed that I could not see the features. You have been painted with a cloth over your face. A cloth such as we put on the dead. Your father has laughed at me when I've told him about my dreams. But you and I, dear, we know that such things are not for nothing. And Halpin, I saw below the edge of the cloth the marks of hands on your throat. Oh, Halpin, forgive me, but we've not been used to keep such things from each other. Perhaps you have a different interpretation of my dream, Halpin. Perhaps it does not mean that you will go to California. Or maybe you'll take me with you.
1: That's such a strange dream, Kathy. You dreamed all that before. Didn't tell me.
0: Well, now you know, Halpin. I remember hearing that there are medicinal springs in California. Places where one recovers from rheumatism and neuralgia. Well, now, that might do me some good. My fingers have grown so stiff lately. You see, Halpin? So stiff, especially in the morning. I'm almost sure they have been giving me great pain while I slept. Like they were grasping something and just couldn't let go.
1: Like a throat, Kathy. Like a throat when you hold them like that.
0: Oh, but that's only in a dream, Halpin. And we don't want to mistake a dream for real life.
1: No, Kathy. No. We don't ever want to take a chance of mistaking a dream that way.
0: Was the last thing you ever said to me, Halpin. Seems I remember it as. You were gone next morning. Couldn't see you for dust. Oh, Halpin. At first I thought it was in a dream you left me, and I couldn't wake out of it, hard as I tried. My poor hands never straightened out. They try to find you in all their emptiness. You never wrote. You just vanished like you never was. Oh, my. I came all the way to California looking for you. A long while in San Francisco, someone said you'd gone to sea. So I watched the ships and the sailors. I thought each one was you, Halpin. I made believe they were because I wanted to wake up out of my dream. Then a very mean man indeed, took me up here to the mountains, and we lived a while torturing each other. I hid all his stolen money in the graveyard. Still looking for it, I suppose. Oh, he was very mean to me, Halpin. He had a little knife, which he kept sharp as a razor.
1: Kathy.
0: Look, Halpin.
1: Kathy.
0: Look at me.
1: Kathy,
0: see what he did? He said he wanted to find the spot that hurt the most. But nothing hurt, Halpin. Nothing hurt.
1: Kathy.
0: Nothing hurt anywhere. Only the memory. And he couldn't find the right spot for that.
1: See?
0: But he got very close one dark night. See, Halpin? My delicate white throat. See how he cut with his razor knife from this ear to that ear. It never stopped bleeding, Halpin. Oh, you'd never believe how much blood could be stored up in one soulless body. See it, Halpin? Keeps me strong enough to come to you. And bring these aching hands to your own warm, dear throat.
1: Kathy, no.
0: See me, Halpin?
1: Kathy!
0: See what's gone out of me!
1: No, Kathy! Get away! Kathy!
0: Oh, my!
1: Kathy, no!
0: Oh, please! Oh,

0: To Jaralson and Hulka, the nature of the struggle was made clear by a glance. The face and throat were purple, almost black. The shoulders lay upon a low mound, and the head was turned back at an angle otherwise impossible. From the froth filling the open mouth, the tongue protruded black and swollen. The throat showed terrible contusions, not mere finger marks, but bruises and lacerations wrought by two strong hands that must have buried themselves in the yielding flesh, maintaining their terrible grasp until long after death.
1: Work of a maniac, all right. Branscombe LaRue.
2: Hey, look here. Looks like he was writing something in a memorandum pad. Pretty scrawly. Well, I guess under the circumstances. Can you make it out?
1: Oh, well. It's poetry, looks like. The air was stagnant all, and silence was a living thing that breathed among the trees. With blood, the trees were all adrip.
2: God.
1: The spell, unbroken, still, rested on my spirit and my will.
2: You know, that sounds like Bane.
1: Bane? Who's Bane?
2: Myron Bane, a poet, half a century ago. Now, why should this poor fellow want to be copying down that dismal stuff?
1: Dismal, all right. Well, in a way, I guess it figures.

0: You have been listening to The Death of Halpin Frazier by Ambrose Bierce. The technical production for tonight's broadcast was by John Whiting. The music sound effect was specially composed and arranged for this program by Peter Winkler. The story was adapted and performed by your host of The Black Mass, Eric Bauersfeld, with Bernard Mays as Geraldson, and the part of Catherine played by Pat Franklin. Miss Franklin will be heard again on the next Black Mass program in an adaptation of the story by Virginia Woolf, A Haunted House. This series was conceived by Jack Nessel and recorded in the studios of KPFA in Berkeley.
1: Throat feels scratchy, tickly raw. That's what Vic cough drops are for. Tastes like a sweet, soothes like a medicine. Vic cough drops.
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3: Good evening, friends. This is your host to welcome you through the creaking door into the inner sanctum. Want to listen to a story that'll age you 10 years and a half hour? Huh? Oh, come on, Ed. You can't be happy all the time. I'll just go you through my mail. Perhaps I can answer a few questions. Let's see. Oh, yes, to the lady from Peoria. My answer, no, madam. I've only died once. To that transparent man in Detroit. Ghosts do not have to pay income tax. And to that dear little lady living in a coffin in San Francisco, a very happy 800th birthday. Tonight's Inner Sanctum Mystery, The Death Deal, was written by Milton Lewis and stars Arnold Moss in the role of Roger, with Mercedes McCambridge as Helen and Everett Sloan as Dennis. All right, friends. It's time to turn down the lights, settle yourselves comfortably in a chair, and find out how gruesome life can be. Now remember, if you hear someone screaming, it may be you. Ready? Then let's get ghoulish. It's early evening, and the rather prosperous-looking gentleman in the diner, whom we shall call Roger Aldrich, looks up at the man sitting next to him when he feels his elbow gently tapped. Roger Aldrich couldn't tell you why he feels a sudden icy tingle in his elbow where the man touched him, or why his heart suddenly throbs with fear as he sees the bloodless white face of the man who now talks to him.
4: Aldrich. Roger Aldrich, that's your name, isn't it?
5: Yes. But we met.
4: This is the first time.
5: Oh, glad to know you,
4: Mr. Mortmain.
5: It's an odd name, Mortmain. How do you do?
4: Excuse me for not shaking your hand. I don't shake people's hand, as a rule.
5: Well, why not?
4: People generally don't like it. Is that your car outside, the blue one next to the fence?
5: Yes.
4: Don't drive it tonight.
5: Well, why not?
4: You will be killed in it.
5: What makes you think so?
4: I know.
5: Oh, really, Mr. Mortmain, I do think... Wait a minute. Someone's getting into my car.
4: So I see.
5: I left the keys in it. He's driving it away.
4: He won't get very far.
5: Michael, stop him. Hey, come back here.
4: You're too late, Mr. Aldrich.
5: I'll call the police.
4: It won't do any good. Watch.
5: An explosion. The car's going up in flames. Heavens, that man who stole it. I would have been killed.
4: Yes. You have another chance to live, Mr. Aldrich.
5: How did you know? Who are you?
4: We shall meet again sometime, Mr. Aldrich. Good night. Yes? What is it?
6: I'm Detective Sergeant Lane of the police department. Here's my shield. May I come in?
7: Yes, of course.
6: Are you Mrs. Aldrich, Mrs. Roger Aldrich?
7: Yes, I am, why?
6: You'd better sit down. I've some very bad news.
7: Bad news?
6: Yes, please sit down.
7: Yes, sir.
6: Your husband was killed in an automobile accident tonight.
7: Roger was killed?
6: Yes, ma'am.
7: Where?
6: Near a country diner, just a few miles from here.
7: Roger is an excellent driver. I don't understand
6: how... We don't understand it ourselves yet. It's sort of a freak accident. The car seemed to explode, and the flame shot up.
4: Oh, no.
6: It must have been over in an instant for him. But the body, well, you'll have to come to the morgue and make identification of it in the morning.
7: Are you quite sure it was my husband's body?
6: Who else could it be?
7: Yes, who else?
6: I'm sorry to bring you such terrible news, Mrs. Augusta. May I extend my deepest sympathy?
7: Yes, thank you.
6: I'll call again at 10 in the morning. Good night.
7: Good night. Dennis? Dennis, it's all right to come out now.
5: Helen.
7: Dennis, I heard something very strange to tell you.
5: Yes, I know. I heard what he said. Helen, do you realize what this means for us? You'll have everything. And with this accident, you'll receive double indemnity on the insurance.
7: Please, Dennis, don't talk about it now.
5: But why not? Surely you're not going to pretend that you cared for
7: no,
5: him.
7: No, I hated him. Well, when something like this happens, you'd... I'm a little frightened.
5: Well, why should you be? You're free. We can marry.
7: Yes, I know, but...
5: You're trembling, darling. Come here.
7: Yeah, no,
5: nothing matters but us now. We don't have to live in constant terror any longer. For the first time, I can kiss you and feel that you're really mine.
7: No, Dennis, darling.
5: What? Who's that?
7: I don't know. You'd better go back into the other room.
5: All right.
7: Hurry.
3: Good evening,
7: Helen. Roger.
3: Yes, Roger.
7: Oh, but it can't be. You... They told me you were dead.
3: You'd like that, wouldn't you?
7: What?
3: You wish I were dead, don't
7: you? Roger, don't.
3: But I'm not. A woman who loved her husband would throw her arms about his neck if he returned as I've returned now.
7: It's just a shock. I'm upset.
3: Are you?
7: Yes.
3: Sit down, Helen.
7: But, Roger...
3: Sit down, I said.
7: Yes.
3: That police officer who was here a moment ago reported that I was dead, didn't he?
7: Yes, I don't understand.
3: A very strange thing happened, Helen. Maybe before this evening's over, you may have your wish. And I'll be dead, not of your life forever, if that's what you want. You'd like that, wouldn't you, dear?
7: You're being very theatrical.
3: Oh, no. For once in my life, I'm being very practical. I've decided I can't live without you.
7: Well, Roger, you know the alternative.
3: You're making a clumsy attempt to be witty, but as it turns out, that's just how I solve my problem.
7: What's holding you back?
3: I don't believe in suicide. Here, take my gun.
7: What am I supposed to do? Kill you?
3: Exactly.
7: Oh, you can't be serious.
3: I am. Consider it, Helen. I've been reported dead. The poor fool who stole my car was burned to death. Identification is impossible, but the police will take your word for it that the wreck of a person you'll see tomorrow at the morgue is me. You're in a position to commit a perfect murder.
7: You know, Roger, for the first time in years, I find you interesting.
3: I thought you would.
7: Tell me exactly how to murder you.
3: It's quite simple. You have a gun in your hand.
7: Oh, that part is easy, even pleasant. But how would I get rid of your body? Really, darling, it would be embarrassing to explain away your corpse.
3: In a moment, I'm going to the garage to take the station wagon into town.
7: Why? Where are you going?
3: To the police. If you don't kill me, I want to clear up the matter of the mistaken identity. However, if you want me to die, I suggest you murder me in the garage.
7: Why there?
3: Be so much more convenient.
7: Oh, I see. I won't have to drag your bleeding body through the house.
3: Exactly.
7: But then where would I take you?
3: Well, I suggest the bridge. No one uses it at this hour. My body would be washed out to sea. It would be days before it was found. And again, identification would be practically impossible.
7: And so you worked out a perfect plan. But there must be a catch to it.
3: What?
7: I'm sure you'll figure me to end up in the electric chair, even though you may kill yourself to do it.
3: Helen, if this sounds like the idea of a madman, maybe it is. You're the most beautiful woman I've ever met. I love you beyond reason, despite the fact that I know you have as much character as an alley cat. Tonight, I think it was you, perhaps with the assistance of my very dear friend Dennis, who was responsible for my car blowing up.
7: You think I tried to murder you?
3: It's just it, I don't know. But I can't go on not trusting you, thinking you want to murder me. I've got to know once and for all. Now, do you understand?
7: Yes. You're right. It is the plan of a madman. But then you always have been a little mad.
3: Well, maybe I am. I know what you do the moment I leave the house, and I still come crawling back to you.
5: I tried 1,000 times to walk out, and I can't. If you had any money, you'd have blessed me long ago. But you can get all my money only if I die. And so I'm giving you an opportunity because I must know. I must know if you could murder me. But now do you believe that this isn't all some monstrous joke?
7: Yes. I believe you are serious.
5: I walk out of here and go to the garage. It may be the last time I'll see you. I should like to kiss you goodbye. You're still my wife, you know.
7: Yes. Oh.
5: Now, there's one thing more. Something I've waited a long time to do.
7: What?
5: This. That's for Dennis. And that's for all the others. The gun's in your hand, Helen. If you use it, please be thorough and empty it completely. After the pain you caused me during my life, the least you can do is to let me die quickly. And, by the way, you can tell Dennis he can come out as soon as I leave. Good night, Helen.
7: Dennis.
8: I heard what he said. It's some trick, some trick.
7: No, it's not. It's not a trick. I know him well enough to know that.
8: Are you? You're not going to do it, are you?
7: He's testing me, Dennis. And now I'm going to test you. Will you help me?
8: Well, I don't know. Murder.
7: Dennis, we've only a minute to decide. Answer me, Dennis.
8: There he is, Helen.
5: Helen, is that you, Helen?
7: Yes, it's me.
5: Oh, Dennis, too. How very cozy. Oh, where's the gun?
7: Right here. In my hand.
5: I didn't think you had the courage. I...
8: Helen. Helen, are you sure?
7: I'll make certain.
8: No, Helen!
7: Put him in the back of the car, Dennis. Then drive to the bridge.

0: Several weeks have passed since Roger Aldrich was murdered. And this evening we find Helen at home alone, moodily staring out the window at the storm that rages outside.
1: Helen.
2: Dennis, why did you come here?
1: I must see you.
2: But I told you, I don't want people to talk.
1: Please let me in. I've got to see
2: you. But I don't want you to... Oh, all right. Now, what's wrong?
1: I don't know. Maybe I'm losing my mind.
2: What are you talking about?
1: I saw him again tonight.
2: Roger?
1: Yes, Roger, your husband, the man we murdered.
2: Open it!
1: No, I must say it! I saw Roger, your husband, the man we killed in the garage, whose body we dropped in the river.
2: Let me see!
1: I'm sorry, Helen. I didn't mean to become hysterical. I can't help it.
2: No, I suppose you can't. You've always been more of a woman than a man.
1: Helen!
2: It's perfectly true. You're acting like a frightened schoolgirl. You've no more courage than a worm.
1: I wonder if you enjoy this abuse you've taken to lately.
2: No, not particularly. I'd like to say something nice to you, but you give me no reason to.
1: I can see now why Roger hated you. You're treating me just like you treated him. And I thought you loved me.
2: Oh, stop it. If you've got something to tell me, let me hear it.
1: All right. He was in my house this time. Not staring through the window as I saw him before, or in the garden where I saw him last week. He was in my living room. I saw him walk out, close the door.
2: Darling, why didn't you stop him and apologize for murdering him?
1: You still think this is some sort of joke?
2: No, far from it. But if you don't get a grip on your nerves, something very unpleasant may happen. And I've too much to lose to let you go about in the state you're in. I suppose somebody hears about your stupid hallucinations. Somebody who might start investigating.
1: What would you do, Helen?
2: What do you think I'd do?
1: Murder me as you murdered Roger?
2: Darling, please, don't be melodramatic.
1: But you'd kill me.
2: Maybe.
1: Helen!
2: Now, please get out of here. Actually, the notion of murdering you has a certain pleasure which I find very tempting. And don't come back here with any more of your idiotic stories.

0: Good evening, Dennis.
1: Roger.
0: Yes, Roger. I've been waiting here for you to get home.
1: You're alive?
0: No.
1: But you're sitting there talking to me.
0: Well, you know this doesn't exist just in your mind. There are no witnesses to prove my existence. Yet, here I am. You care to touch me to confirm your doubt?
1: No!
0: I don't blame you. You couldn't touch me. I'm dead, Dennis. These are the clothes I wore when I was murdered. Here are the wounds. The blood from the bullets flowing all over my shirt.
1: What? Why did you come here?
0: A few weeks ago, Helen gave me the pistol she used when she murdered me. It was a sort of token. A bond you demanded to seal your partnership in crime.
1: How do you know that?
0: The dead see everything. Tonight, just before you arrived, I saw Helen take the gun out of the desk drawer where you keep it.
1: It's gone.
0: Yes.
1: Why did she take it?
0: It might be evidence that would interest the police. If you were found murdered.
1: She really is going to murder me?
0: You've always been weak and stupid, Dennis. But I think her whole plan must be finally clear to you by now. She knows you're going to pieces, and she plans to murder you as soon as possible.
1: Yeah, but what can I do?
0: Go back to her. If you don't destroy her, she'll destroy you. Act quickly.
1: Why?
2: Hello?
3: Miss Orvis, this is a friend of yours. I'm calling because your life is in danger.
2: What?
3: Dennis Wilcox is on his way to your home to murder you. Goodbye.
2: Hello? Hello? Who are you? You? Hello? Yes, who's there?
4: It's me. Dennis.
2: Just a moment.
1: Let me in.
2: What do you want?
1: Just to see if I can find something.
2: Why are you going through that bed?
1: Just to make certain that I... Here it is.
2: What?
1: Roger's gun. The one you used to murder him.
2: I thought you had that.
1: It's no use lying any longer, Helen. I know why you stole it from me. You planned to murder me. But you won't get away with it. You're going to die first.
2: Then it's stop.
1: No! No. Oh, Helen, that gun, where did you get that gun?
5: Someone warned me you'd try this.
1: Oh, Helen, send for a doctor. My chair.
5: You think I'd help you now?
1: You have to help me. I want to help you. Get it out.
5: Dennis?
0: Well done, Helen. Good evening, Helen. You could put the gun down, darling. Don't bother to try to shoot me. Your gun is empty.
2: You're alive.
0: Alive? I sometimes wonder.
2: What did you do?
0: Are you really interested, Helen? Maybe you'll be happier if you're put to death and never knew what I did.
2: Put to death?
0: For the murder of Dennis.
2: So that's it. That's what you wanted to happen.
0: Yes, and it will. The police will be here in a moment.
2: And you arranged for that, too?
0: Yes. You must admit I have a certain talent for making arrangements.
2: Why didn't you die when I killed you?
0: Because, darling, though I may be your husband, I don't do everything you want me to. The bullets in the gun I gave you back in the garage were blank.
2: They were...
0: Yes. It was easy. I knew you and Dennis wouldn't take the trouble to examine my body.
2: And you counted on Dennis's weakness to arrange for my execution.
0: Yes. You may not love me, Helen, but you do know me well. As soon as I hear the police sirens coming up the road, I'll leave.
2: You won't get away with this.
0: Oh, yes, I will. I have a car waiting outside. Everything is all
2: fine. Why did you do this to me? Why? What?
0: Because I wanted to discover if you're a murderess. And I found out you were. And so I arranged for you to pay in full for everything you've done.
2: I won't die. I won't.
0: The sirens.
2: Yes.
0: Well, then, you'll have a chance to explain why you won't die to the gentleman who'll come through that door in a moment. I'm afraid I must go now. And I'm afraid I must use the back door. Goodbye.
2: Roger, take me with you.
0: Don't be ridiculous.
2: Please, Roger.
0: Take your hands off me.
2: No, Roger, no.
0: Forgive me for being a little rough.
4: Sergeant. Open the door. Sergeant.
2: Oh, just a moment.
6: We've received the same telephone call about... Oh, I see I'm too late. You murdered him.
2: No, officer, no. My husband murdered him.
6: Your husband?
2: Yes. He just ran out of the house. You'd better go after him quickly.
6: Mrs. Aldrich, your husband is dead.
2: No, he's not.
6: But you identified him in the morgue. I was with
2: him. But that was a mistake. I didn't... Oh, what's the use? You wouldn't believe me anyway. What kind of call did you receive about me?
6: Someone said you planned to kill Mr. Wilcox. And I see that you have. You're under arrest for murder, Mrs. Aldrich.
7: Good evening, Mr. Lawgrit.
0: Who are you?
7: Don't you remember me?
0: Mr. Morton?
7: Yes.
0: What are you doing in my car?
7: Waiting for you to come along. I once did you a favor. I thought that you might ride me just to the crossroads. It's difficult to walk in this storm.
0: Yes, of course. I'll take you wherever you want to go.
7: Mr. Aldrich.
0: Yes?
7: I must say, I don't think you did very well with the chance to live that I gave you.
0: What do you know about it?
7: Everything.
0: Oh, how? Who are you, anyway?
7: Perhaps I'm just someone you imagine. Someone who doesn't exist.
0: But I can see you, I can speak to you.
7: We can see and speak to the creations of our minds. Sometimes they are more real than the people of flesh and blood who can be killed.
0: Your name is what name? I know what it means.
7: Do you?
0: Yes, it means the hand of death. Why did you come to me tonight? Do you think I've done wrong? Can't you see I couldn't go on living with her, that I had to become free of her? Now I'll be able to make something of my life.
7: Will you? Oh, Mr. Aldrich, drop me here, please.
0: Very well.
7: By the way, Mr. Aldrich, before I go, I have a message for you. Here. It's written out. Good night.
0: Good night. Message. I better read it. Where's the dashboard light? Dear Mr. Aldrich, by the time you finish reading this, it will be too late. Mortmain. What the car? There's something wrong!

I'll bet you next time Roger's alive, he'll know better than to marry a woman who's going to kill him. And wasn't that Helen a charming girl? The kind of woman who'll love you till you die. And she'll see to it that you die soon. Which brings us to the moral of our story, which we found on the walls of the tomb of King Tut, Tut, Tut.

Inner Sanctum was heard in the United States over CBS, the Columbia Broadcasting System, and has been rebroadcast for servicemen and women overseas. This is the United States Armed Forces Radio Service, the voice of information and education.

0: 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While Robertson's Golden Shred gets all of its tang from Seville oranges. 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
1: Excuse me. It's dark in here. I can't find a doggone light. Where's the lights?
2: There aren't any lights, John H.
1: Who's that?
2: It's me.
1: What'd you say about the lights?
2: I said there aren't any lights.
1: Well, there's got to be.
2: Not in here, John H.
1: Well, isn't this Studio 15?
2: You kidding? This is the morgue.
1: That was last night. I think it was a dream. I remember I went to bed early because I had to get up so early this morning to get that stuff to Ted before he takes off for California. I drank a bottle of ginger ale with some lemon juice. I read Variety for about 15 minutes. Then I went to sleep. Must have been no later than 10:30. Then this happened. You know how it is sometimes when you get in a dream and you don't think you're dreaming, and when you wake up, you wonder whether it happened or not? Well, I was walking down the hall to Studio 15 for this broadcast, and when I went in, it was all dark. And I stumbled around trying to find the lights, and I hit my shin on something. And then this voice in the dark talked to me.
2: You kidding? This is the morgue.
1: I'll be darned if I can figure it out. I think it was a dream, all right. But my shin hurts where I barked it. It's all black and blue. I woke up, and I lay there quite a while. You know, half dopey, trying to figure it out. I turned the lights on finally, and I was right there in my room with my shin hurting me. I know I hadn't been out of bed because I was all wound up in the covers. And I couldn't get back to sleep again. You know how it is? You have a nightmare and you're afraid to go back to sleep because you might have another one, a worse one. Well, listen. I was just lying there in my own room with the lights on, looking at the ceiling and trying to think. And it began to get dark. No, the lights didn't go out. I could see the lights, but it was dark. Everything just sort of faded, like in a movie, you know? And pretty soon it was black dark. I tried to get up, but I couldn't. And I just lay there, flat on my back, in the dark and the silence, and I was scared.
3: Doesn't he look nice?
4: Beautiful.
3: He's got that blue and white shirt on that I gave him.
4: I wish I could have got that tie from him in time. I always like that tie.
3: And it is pretty. He certainly looks nice.
4: Certainly does.
1: Look, will you two please get out of my room?
3: What'd you say, John H.?
1: I said get out of my room.
3: Why, this isn't your room, John H.
1: Now, look.
4: Of course it isn't.
1: Now, look, if I have to get up and chase you out of here...
3: Right, John H. You know you can't get off.
4: Of course you can't.
3: You're dead, John H.
1: And then it got, well, undark. And pretty soon it was just the same as it was before I fell asleep. If I did fall asleep. Look, I'm a hard-headed guy, even if I do work on supernatural radio shows. You don't want to believe this stuff. You go nutty. Only, well, sometimes I always sleep in pajamas. Both halves. I put on my pajamas when I went to bed last night. Red and white striped Textron. Yeah. Well, when I woke up, or when it got undark again, I was wearing a blue and white shirt I never saw in my life. And I was wearing a hand-painted Countess Mara necktie that I never saw before either. So this is too good. Somebody's playing funny jokes on me. I love practical jokers. In a pig's eye, I do. Radio's full of practical jokers. All sorts of bum gags, like Don Amici used to do when he was a radio actor. You used to be reading a commercial, giving a this or that. Don would come up behind you and start to take your coat off. Well, you know you can't stop. You're on the air and you have to make with this thing. So you'd wiggle around, the first thing you'd have your coat. Then he'd unbutton your suspender buttons. Take off your necktie. You can't do a thing but keep that old smile in your voice and go about locked in goodness and please, Mrs. Housewife, buy the large economy size and holding onto your pants with one hand, and it's all very, very funny. Especially if the sponsor's sitting there in the booth looking at you. So I say to myself, some practical joker. Only I add a couple of adjectives to that. Only thing is, how did he get the lights to go out? I lie there a while, and I think, and I try to figure it out. And I shut my eyes, I guess. Anyway, when I open them, it was dark again. I am walking around in the dark. And the ground is springy underfoot. There's a cool wind blowing. What are those things? Those white things. Why, they look like gravestones. They are gravestones.
5: Will you stand to one side, please, Johnny?
1: Excuse me.
5: I gotta get to work, see? This is an extra special rush job, and I gotta get it done right away. Did you say something, Johnny?
1: I was just going to ask you, what is this place?
5: My goodness, John H., this is a cemetery.
1: Cemetery?
5: Certainly. Would you move your foot a little?
1: What am I doing in a cemetery?
5: What do people usually do in a cemetery, John H.?
1: What are you doing?
5: Me? I'm just chiseling your name on this gravestone.
1: And there it was, laid out in chalk on the gravestone. John H. And I shut my eyes. When I opened up again, I was lying on my bed. Well, you know what people mean when they say their mind reels. Oh, boy, I do. I rubbed my eyes, and I felt like sand on my fingers. It wasn't sand, though. It was marble dust. And brother, I was shivering. This kind of nightmare is a little too real. And the telephone rang. And so I got up to answer it. Mind you, I was awake. Well, I know I was. Well, the lights were on. I got up and I picked up the receiver. I said, hello? Hello?
6: Sure is too bad, isn't it?
7: Sure is. I never heard of such a thing.
1: Hello? Hello?
6: Poor old John H.
1: This is John H. Hello?
7: Poor old L, I'd say. It's tougher on him than on John H.
6: L? L who?
7: L April. You know, the sound effects man.
6: Oh, I didn't know his name.
1: Who is this? Hello!
7: Yes, he feels pretty awful about it.
6: Well, I should think he would.
1: Who is...
6: killing a man.
7: He didn't mean to, you dope.
6: I know it, but just the same. Poor old John Page.
7: He didn't know it was loaded. I mean, loaded with bullets. Matter of fact, there was just the one bullet.
6: One was enough.
7: Right on the air, too.
6: Yeah. I bet that was the first time a radio audience ever heard a real killing.
7: Yeah.
1: Hello. I want to know who this is.
6: What about his commercials? You know?
7: John H., you mean?
6: Yeah.
7: Well, I'm auditioning for the big one tomorrow.
6: You are?
7: Yeah, they called me this morning.
6: Gee. I wonder if I could get in on that.
7: Well, I don't know. I'm pretty sure they're going to pick me.
6: I think I'll try anyway. Sure you won't mind?
7: No, oh no.
6: Well, I'll see you. Poor old John Age.
7: Yeah, too bad, wasn't it? So long.
8: Who is that? Hello? Hello, hello.
3: Yes, sir?
8: You got me in on a crossed wire or something.
3: Oh, no, sir.
8: Well, when you rang me, I picked up the phone
3: well,
8: and...
3: Well, I'm sorry, sir, but I didn't ring you.
8: What?
3: Well, I hadn't had a call for you all evening.
8: Now, that wasn't a nightmare. Or a dream. That happened. Even if the operator did say she didn't ring me. Whoever it was playing a joke on me, they fixed it with the operator so she'd say that. Didn't they? All right, that's the way I figured it, too. So, this was about 11:30. At 12:30, the manager of the hotel called me on the phone.
6: I hate to wake you up at this hour of the night, John H., but I thought maybe radio registry or somebody might have called you and couldn't get you, see? And I know how important it is for people on the radio to get their calls. And...
8: What are you talking about?
6: Why, I just thought you might want to call registry and see if they've been trying to get you, see?
8: I don't get it.
6: Oh, excuse me. See, something happened to our telephones about 10 o'clock and nobody's been able to get a call in or out of the hotel since then.
8: Maybe my practical jokers might have got to the manager, too. But this morning when I came downstairs, I found he wasn't kidding. The phones had been out for 2.5 hours. Something blew up on the switchboard or something. Now, that's carrying a practical joke an awful long ways, isn't it? Yeah. That's one night I won't forget, believe me. Yeah, but I gotta stop this kind of talk. And this kind of thinking. I will forget it. Heck, it was probably a lot of nightmares. I'm going to stop drinking ginger ale before I go to bed. Well, anyway, I saw Ted and gave him the stuff and he got away to California okay. I sort of had a hunch that if this was a gag, Ted might have had a hand in it. So I made a few cracks, but he didn't give it a tumble, you know, like he would if he'd had anything to do with it. He can go just so far with a gag and then he can't keep his face straight. But he didn't fall for any of my hints at all. So, man, I gotta forget it. But just for laughs, when I see that Al April, I'm gonna make him show me that sound effects pistol. Believe me. So then I went and did my commercial. The guy from the agency was there. He had the renewal of my contract with him, so... Well, anyway, after I signed it and he signed it, I'm not going to hold auditions for my job tomorrow. So, like they say on the radio, here we are at the bottom of the well. This is no dream. This is the hallway that goes down to Studio 15. And there's Miss Rose. Hello, Miss Rose. Through the door. There's the drinking fountain on the left. And the lights are turned down. It's bright. Yeah, early today. I'm going to be here early so I can talk to Al April and look at that sound effects gun. I'm not dreaming now. Got it. Studio 15. And the door. Up in the control room. Nobody there.
9: I got your note and I came right over.
8: Note? What note?
9: The note you wrote me to meet you here tonight.
8: Well, I didn't write any note.
9: Why, you certainly did. I've got it right here in my briefcase. Yeah, got it right here.
8: I don't know what you're talking about, mister.
9: Just a second. Oh, my goodness, I don't seem to have it after all. But I'm here, so that's all that matters, isn't it?
8: What'd you say your name is?
9: Dee.
8: Well, what'd you want? I'm on the air just a little
9: while. Oh, it won't take long, John H. I've got the catalog right here. And you can pick one out in no time. About how high do you want to go?
8: What'd you say your name is again?
9: D. Ah, here's the catalog.
8: How do you spell it?
9: Spell what?
8: Your name.
9: Oh, D-E-A-T-H. Shall we sit down here at the table where I can spread out the catalog?
8: Listen, Mr. Deeth, or whatever your name is, this gag has gone just about far enough.
9: Why, what gag, Johnny?
8: Your gag, my friend's gag. I'm tired of it. Suppose you scram.
9: What are you talking about, Johnny? I don't indulge in gags. Not in my business.
8: And what is your business, Mr. Death, pronounced Deeth?
9: I don't know whether you're trying some of your radio humor on me, Johnny. You drag me all the way down from the Bronx to let you pick out a coffin.
8: A coffin?
9: You think I'm in the grocery business?
8: Listen,
9: Now, this one here, you wouldn't want. Man as well-known and prosperous as you, John H., you wouldn't want to be found dead in this one. No, sir, you wouldn't be found dead in it. Hey?
8: Look, Buster, I don't want a coffin.
9: Ah, then why did you sign an order for one and pay a substantial down payment?
8: I didn't.
9: All right, all right. Now, let's get this settled. This model, 23, codename Tired. This will set you back $4.41.23. Tax included, of course.
8: I don't want it.
9: Something a little more expensive, perhaps, eh? Ah, here's a dandy. Codename Sleepy. Solid rosewood. 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
8: I don't want it.
9: Okay. Okay. Ah. Well, what do you know about this for a coincidence?
8: Huh?
9: By George, I didn't know this model was in the book. Look at that.
8: What?
9: Look at the code name.
8: Code name? John H.
9: Man, is that a job? You know, I haven't seen this model yet. Look how it's streamlined. Plastics, too. 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Finest model we've ever made. And look, it's fireproof. And that coincidence about the code name, the John H. You know what, John H.? You'll be the very first user of this latest model. Stand up.
8: What for?
9: My goodness, this is a made-to-measure job, John H. Nothing too good for you famous radio people. Stand right up there. That's it. Now, let me see. Dimension A. My, you have broad shoulders, don't you? Now, let me put this down. There.
8: Listen, mister, please,
9: I'm going to get it absolutely right, John H. I tell you, I can hardly wait to see you in it. Stand still.
8: Listen, this has gone far enough.
9: Just hold the tape, Major. Now, let me see. 3 inches above your head. Now, 6 feet, 4 inches. I didn't realize you were that tall, John H. How much do you weigh?
8: Well, let's see. I've lost 17 pounds since I went on the diet.
9: My, my. You must tell me about that. If we have time. 17 pounds.
8: Yes.
9: And that makes it...
8: 191.
9: Oh, my gracious, I can save you a little money then. The oversized models carry a 4% discount, you see. Little ones are harder to make. You're very fortunate, John H. Now, the plaque on the lid. See here?
8: Yeah.
9: Now, we can engrave that with any lodge emblem or, you know. Now, you an odd fellow or a moose or anything like that? You are a big fellow, and I suppose you could say in slang that you're a big moose. Get it?
8: No. The only thing I belong to is the lamps.
9: Lamps? Lamps. Oh, my, John H., I really don't think we could do that. You see, we carry all the well-known emblems in stock, but the lamps, we'd have to have that engraved, and I'm terribly afraid there won't be time.
8: Huh?
9: No, you said it was a rush job, remember? Matter of fact, it's tonight, isn't it?
8: What's tonight?
9: When you're to be killed. If I remember correctly, you said in your note with the order that a sound effects pistol was...
8: Mr. Deep, did I write that?
9: Well, I couldn't swear to it in court, of course, John H., but somebody wrote it, and your name was signed to it.
8: Well, look, I'll write my name. Is that the signature?
9: Absolutely identical, John H. Yes, sir, absolutely identical. I remember the curlicues on the H.
8: I don't understand.
9: It's perfectly simple. You're going to die, and you need a respectable, refined, late-model coffin, that's all.
8: Are you sure I'm going to die?
9: Cheer up, John H. Of course you're going to.
8: You know, I heard that before.
9: Yeah, it's all over town.
8: Tonight?
9: That's what you said.
8: By a shot from a sound effects pistol.
9: I saw it in your own handwriting.
8: How did I know, Mr. D?
9: I'm sure I don't know, Johnny.
8: Isn't there any way out of it?
9: Don't ask me. I'm just a salesman. And you're just a customer. Not that I don't enjoy listening to you on the radio, John H. I really do. And I must say that you're going to be a great loss to the art, science, profession. What do you call it?
8: It's a living.
9: A living. And now it's a dying. Mustn't mind my little jokes, John H. I'm an inveterate joker.
8: Is this one of your jokes?
9: Oh, no, John H. This is strictly business. Now, did you want to give me a check for the remainder now?
8: Well,
9: I think possibly that'd be wisest, considering that, well, you know how long it takes to get money out of an estate.
8: Now, look, what if I don't die?
9: Oh, I wouldn't worry about that.
8: Well, what if I don't?
9: Well, you will eventually, John H., and at least we'd have time to engrave anything you wanted on the plaque. Mm-hmm. So, excuse me. Is this the gentleman that's going to shoot you?
8: Huh? Oh. Hello, Al.
10: Hi, John H. Well, you get killed again tonight.
8: I do, huh?
10: Says here you do.
8: How do I get killed this time, Al?
10: Get shot.
8: I see. Excuse me, Mr. D.
9: Certainly. Is he the one?
8: He's the sound man. Al April.
9: Mm-hmm. Very interesting.
8: Say, Al.
10: Yeah?
8: You ever have any accidents with those guns?
10: No. How could you?
8: I don't know.
10: What kind of accidents?
8: Really shooting somebody.
10: With these things? No. Look, in the first place, they're loaded with blanks. In the second place, there ain't any place for the bullet to come out, if there was one. And in the third place, I always shoot him at the floor. So, how could I shoot somebody?
8: I was just wondering.
9: You know, I always wondered how you do sound effects on the air. This is most interesting.
8: This is Mr. Deeth, Al.
10: How are you, Mr. Deeth? Your face looks familiar. You in radio?
9: Oh, my, no. I'm a salesman.
8: Can I look at the guns, Al?
10: Sure.
8: Which one you going to use on the show?
10: This one. Say, what's the matter with you, John H.?
8: I'm a little nervous, I guess, Al.
10: Thought you was on the wagon.
8: Well, I am. I'm just a little nervous, I guess. Let's see the bullets.
10: They're not bullets. Blanks.
8: Well, the blanks.
10: Here.
8: How do you load it?
10: Oh, give it to me. There.
8: Can I shoot it?
10: Sure. What do you want to shoot it for?
8: Well, I gotta make sure of something.
9: John H. is sure he's going to be shot tonight.
8: Yeah, that's right, Al. I just want to test out these shells.
10: Well, that's silly because... go ahead. But don't point it at me.
8: Well, I thought you said you couldn't shoot anybody with it.
10: Well, you know, the wadding. It stings, kind of.
8: You'd use these same shells on the show, huh?
10: Sure. What you scared of?
8: I got a hunch, Al.
10: Well, those are the same shells I'll use on the show. Go ahead and shoot. I'm going to get set up.
8: Okay, Al. You asked for it.
10: Hey, don't point that gun at me. Doggone it. Hey, I told you about that wadding. It stings. Doggone it.
8: I'm sorry, Al.
10: You shot me.
8: There, Mr. Date.
9: Why, John H., you killed him.
8: That's right. So I'm not going to die after all. Take your coffins and get out of here.
9: Why, don't be silly, John H. Of course you're going to die.
8: I am not.
9: Why, certainly you are. You murdered poor Al in cold blood, and they'll send you to the electric chair.
8: Yeah? How are they going to do that? They won't have any witnesses except you.
9: Why, John H., how foolish. What about the people listening to you on the radio? Goodness, John H., don't you know you're on the air?

0: title of the Quiet Please story you have listened to is A Night to Forget. Willis Cooper writes and directs Quiet Please, and John H., the man who spoke to you, was Ernest Chappell.
1: And James Monks played Mr. Deef. Al April was played by Murray Forbes. And the sound effects on the show were played by Al April. Others in the cast were Jack Tyler, Kermit Murdoch, Lon Clark, and Polly Cole. Original music for Quiet Please, as usual, is played by Albert Berman. Now for a word about next week's Quiet Please, here's our writer-director, Willis Cooper.
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0: You know, cats have minds of their own. That's why we love them. They really do know what they like. Tibby, Tibby, Tibby.
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7: This is The Mysterious Traveler, inviting you to join me on another journey into the realm of the strange and the terrifying. I hope you will enjoy the trip, that it will thrill you a little and chill you a little. So settle back, get a good grip on your nerves, and be comfortable, if you can, as we hear the strange story that I call The Man Who Tried to Save Lincoln. February 12th, of course, is Abraham Lincoln's birthday. And next April 14th, is the anniversary of his death at the hands of an assassin. But many people have wondered what would have happened if Lincoln had not died that night. My story tonight concerns two such people, and it begins in a small laboratory in a college in Pennsylvania. A heavy-set, middle-aged man is tinkering with a maze of electronic apparatus.
8: 1914... 1913, 1912, 1911, 1910, 1910. The gauge stops there. There's no penetration. The accumulated tension is too great to overcome unless I use more power. And if I do... just as I expected, the field coil blew out. 39 years penetration, and there I stick. Maybe if I get a more powerful tube. Hello, Professor Hodges speaking.
9: Professor Hodges? This is Miss Erskine.
8: Mrs. Erskine?
9: Oh, Professor Hodges, you've forgotten.
8: I have? Forgotten what, Mrs. Erskine?
9: My tea, Professor. Oh, it was very naughty of you, but I know how absent-minded professors are, so I'll forgive you if you'll come right over.
8: Oh, yes, your tea. The truth is, Mrs. Erskine,
9: now, I'm not going to let you say no. The dean is here, and some very attractive young women, and someone you surely want to meet.
8: I do?
9: Oh, yes, Tom Morrison. You know, he just wrote that wonderful book, If Lincoln Had Lived, You Must Meet Him.
8: Oh, yes. Is he any relation to former Professor Henry Morrison?
9: His son. Now, you will come, won't you, right away?
8: All right, Mrs. Erskine. Maybe I need some social life to take the cobwebs out of my brain.
9: Professor Hodges, I'm so glad you could come, even if I did have to remind you. And I want you to meet Tom Morrison. This is Professor Hodges.
10: How do you do, sir?
8: Glad to meet you, Mr. Morrison.
9: Mr. Morrison has just been telling me about his book, If Lincoln Had Lived. It is fascinating. It is simply fascinating. It is... But there's Lucy Johnson, and I must see her, please, you two. Just excuse me, because... Oh, Lucy! Lucy, dear, I want to speak to you, dear, and I'm just waiting.
10: Mrs. Erskine was telling me you're a physicist, Professor Hodges. Electronics.
8: Yes, that's my line. I've heard of your book, Mr. Morrison, If Lincoln Had Lived. Tell me, what would have happened?
10: Well, as I was just telling Mrs. Erskine, I think tremendous things would have happened.
8: Such as?
10: I think Abraham Lincoln would have managed things so wisely that at the end of the war between the states, the whole nation would have recovered in 10 years.
8: Oh, yes? Go on.
10: There would have been no bitterness. And as a united nation, we'd have forged ahead much more quickly to take our place as a world leader.
8: Yes, I can see how that would be.
10: Why, we'd have been so strong in 1914 that we'd have prevented World War I by our very threat to intervene.
8: Then there wouldn't have been any World War.
10: Well, certainly the chances against it would have been much greater.
8: Mr. Morrison, Tom, I am glad I came here today. I think you're the man I need.
10: Need? In what way?
8: I'm in the middle of a tremendous experiment. I need a man with imagination. That's you. I need a man I can trust. You again.
10: Professor, what is this experiment?
8: Tom, I'll answer one question with another. How would you like to step back through the pages of history to that fatal night of April 13th, 1865, and save Abraham Lincoln's life? These are the instruments I've been working with, Tom. They don't look like much, I guess, but they work. Up to a point, that is.
10: So that's what a time machine looks like. I always wondered, and now I know.
8: Time machine? Tom, you've been reading H.G. Wells. You and just about everybody else, I suppose, think of a time machine as an invention which could carry people back and forth through time, like an automobile carries them along a road. Right?
10: Well, pretty much, I guess.
8: In that sense, a time machine is impossible, believe me. But in another sense, everyone travels about in time constantly.
10: How do you mean?
8: Tom, what happened on your 7th birthday?
10: My 7th birthday? I had a big party. Yeah, I got a pony for a present. Rode that pony all over the lawn.
8: You see, Tom? Just now you traveled backwards 25 years in time, mentally.
10: Hmm? Well, say, I did, didn't I? I think I see what you're getting at. You can travel through time mentally, if not physically.
8: That's it. And this machine here is just a refinement on that principle. If I used you as a subject, Tom, and focused it at some special date in history when I knew people were present at this spot...
10: Yes?
8: The electronic circuits would take your own brain waves, your memory pattern, your personality, if you want to call it that, amplify it millions of times, and push it back into the past, into the mind of some person at that particular spot, at that particular time.
10: You mean that my brain pattern would be impressed upon the brain of some man living in the past?
8: Roughly speaking, yes.
10: Hmm.
8: You'd be able to think with his mind, see with his eyes, hear with his ears, and move about in his body.
10: I see.
8: There are difficulties. For instance, suppose your mind finds itself inside the brain of a very strong-willed individual.
10: Yes?
8: You will probably be helpless, unable to influence his actions in any way. You see, you'll be dominated.
10: I see.
8: On the other hand, an easygoing or weak-willed person would be subject to your will.
10: Mm-hmm. Then you couldn't always be sure of just what would happen when you made an excursion back into the past.
8: Unfortunately, no. But that can't be helped. There are other difficulties. Right now, my main tube isn't big enough. I can't achieve penetration further back than 1910.
10: 40 years.
8: I have a bigger tube coming that should extend the range at least to 100 years. But while we wait for it, suppose we do a little experimenting.
10: What kind of experimenting, Professor?
8: Tom, tomorrow how would you like to go on a little jaunt back to the year 1912? Comfortable, Tom?
10: feel fine, Professor.
11: I've purposely arranged this chair so that you can see out the window. You see the public library across the street?
10: Yes. It was erected in 1912, wasn't it?
11: The very year you're going to visit. Did you know your mother was one of the first librarians there?
10: Yes. It's family history that she met Father when he went in to get a book. He was so bowled over, he forgot the book.
11: He also forgot to sign the library card in the back of it. I have the very book right here. The Life of Lincoln.
10: The same book. It looks as if it hadn't been read in 40 years.
11: It hasn't. Here's the card. Here's the line where your father should have signed his name. Perfectly blank.
10: Dad certainly must have been smitten.
11: That's just the point. Tom, I know it's possible to send your brain pattern back in time, but is it possible for you to change anything that happened then?
10: To change anything? I hadn't thought of that. If the past has happened, it's fixed, isn't it? It can't be changed.
11: I think it can. That's what we're going to test. Tom, I'm going to send you back to that day your father met your mother. I'm going to force your mental pattern into your father's mind.
10: Good Lord.
11: Yes. You'll see with his eyes, think with his mind, move with his body. And Tom, you are going to sign this library card.
10: Sign the card?
11: Right. You're going back to noon, July 10th, 1912. According to the timestamp on this card, the book was delivered at that exact moment.
10: I see. And I'm to sign the library card that never was signed. I'm to alter the past.
11: If you can. Maybe you won't be able to. But try, Tom. Try. Concentrate every power of your mind on it.
10: I will. But you have the book and the card here. They're not in the library.
11: Ah, they are. Back in 1912.
10: Oh, of course. I was forgetting.
11: Ready?
10: Yes.
11: Sit back. Relax. I'll attach the headpiece. There. Now concentrate your mind on the thought. Noon, July 10th, 1912. Repeat it over and over mentally.
10: I understand.
11: It'll take a few seconds. You may experience a period of dizziness. Be prepared for anything.
10: Noon, July 10th, 1912. Noon, July 10th, 1912. Noon, July 10th, 1912. Noon, July 10th, 1912.
12: Mr. Morrison, what is it? Are you ill?
10: I felt dizzy for a moment. Well, where am I?
12: Well, this is the public library, and I have the book you called for, The Life of Lincoln. Why are you staring at me so oddly, Mr. Morrison?
10: You? I've never seen you before, have I?
12: Why, no. I'm Miss Andrews, the assistant librarian. I just started work here today.
10: Miss Andrews. Is this July 10th, 1912?
12: Why, yes, of course.
10: Well, what time is it?
12: Well, the clock is just striking noon.
10: Oh, yes, of course. Why did I ask that? I know perfectly well it is. It's as if there were a voice in my mind. It's odd.
12: Are you sure that you feel all right, Mr. Morrison?
10: Why, of course I do. Just a little giddy. That's the effect of love at first sight.
12: Mr. Morrison!
10: Oh, I mean it, Miss Andrews. Will you have lunch with me? Now, right away, so we can talk.
12: Why, of course I
10: will. Thank you, Miss Andrews. Get your hat. It is lunchtime, isn't it?
12: Why, yes, I believe it is, Mr. Morrison. Yeah. But the book. Don't you want me to sign it out for you?
10: Oh, bother the book. Lincoln can wait. But there's something.
12: Yes?
10: I'm trying to remember something. The card. Yes, I have to sign the card.
12: Well, not if you don't wish the book.
10: Yes, but I do. Something tells me I must. I don't know why. Give me the card, please.
12: Yes, of course.
10: And a pen.
12: Here you are.
10: Now, I'm feeling busy again. My name. Tom. No, not Tom. Henry. What's wrong with me? Henry Morrison. There. Now, I...
12: Mr. Morrison! Mr. Morrison, can I get you a glass of water? Something?
11: Tom, here. Drink this.
10: Thanks, Professor. No, it's better. I am over my dizziness.
11: What happened? Tell me.
10: Well, there was an instant of dizziness. Then I opened my eyes, and, Professor, I was standing in the public library talking to a young woman. The woman who was later to become my own mother.
11: Go on, Tom.
10: Yes, it was noon, July 10th, 1912. And I seemed to be inside the mind of someone else. Someone who went on talking and acting as if I didn't exist.
11: Of course. Your mental pattern was being superimposed on his mind. Your father-to-be.
10: Yes. Yes, I tried to make him realize I was there. I exerted all my willpower. Then I think he signed the library card. I'm not sure. Everything got far away and dark then, and I was sitting here with you back in 1950.
11: We'll know in a moment if he did sign the card. If you did change the past, Tom, I'll open the book. If the card was signed, the signature will be there now. It'll have to be there. Look.
10: It's signed. Henry Morrison. My father's signature.
11: And look. He started to sign it Tom, and then he crossed out the Tom and wrote in Henry. That proves your personality was dominant for a moment. We can do it, Tom. We can reach back into the past and save the life of Abraham Lincoln.
10: And change the whole course of world history since 1865.
11: As soon as the bigger tube gets here, we'll try further tests, send you back further. Tom, how would you like to be present to hear Lincoln deliver the Gettysburg Address?
13: Hey, you, take care. Step to my foot, huh?
10: Oh, sorry. I felt dizzy. Where am I?
13: Where are you?
10: Yeah.
13: Are you crazy? It's Gettysburg, of course. You ought to know you lived here all your life, Jesse Evans. Quiet, the president's going to speak.
10: The president?
13: President Lincoln, of course.
10: Shh.
14: 67 years ago, our forefathers brought forth on this continent a new nation, conceived in liberty and dedicated to the proposition that all men are created equal. Now we are engaged in a great civil war, testing whether that nation or any nation so conceived and so dedicated can long endure. We are met on a great battlefield of that war. We have come to dedicate a portion of that field as a final resting place for those who gave their lives that that nation might live. It is altogether fitting and proper that we do this, but in a larger sense, we cannot.
10: Professor, I saw him. I saw Lincoln, and I heard him deliver the Gettysburg Address.
11: And we've done it. We've achieved the penetration into the time we need. And we've proved you can stay there at least half an hour.
10: It was terrific. There was a farmer named Jesse Evans, a simple fellow. I was able to control his actions without difficulty. And for 30 minutes, I saw Lincoln. Listened to him. Now I know I'm right. If Lincoln had lived, we'd all have a better world today.
11: Tom, we'll leave for Washington tomorrow. We'll set up our instruments and equipment in the Ford Theater itself, where John Wilkes Booth shot Abraham Lincoln at about 10:15 on the night of April 13th, 1865. And you will return to that fateful night and prevent the shot from being fired. Well, everything seems to be working. I was afraid the trip by truck might have jogged the main tube.
10: How still it is here. How hushed. Listen to the silence, Professor. It's as if not a single sound had been uttered here since the night Lincoln was shot.
11: Well, Tom, considering this place is a museum now, and maybe a million people have visited it...
10: Still, the atmosphere of silence is here. Think of it, sir. Through that doorway, Abraham Lincoln walked. Across those boards. Up those stairs. Walked unknowing to his death. While John Wilkes Booth lurked outside, a loaded pistol in his pocket.
11: I know what you mean, Tom. Now let's plot our strategy. We have the place to ourselves until tomorrow morning. Let's try to imagine this theater as it was, April 13th, 1865. Let's figure out just where everyone was, so far as we know. You tell me, Tom. You're the expert in this field.
10: All right, Professor. Now, over there is the box office. There, the entrance. This was the auditorium. And there, of course, was the stage. Up there was the private box in which Lincoln and his party sat.
11: Ah, I wish we could get the gadgets up there, but we can't. Have to work from down here.
10: At about 9:00 in the evening, the president and Mrs. Lincoln entered with two guests. The play had already started. A ticket taker named Buckingham took their tickets, and an usher led them to their box.
11: I see. Go on, Tom.
10: At about 10:10, John Wilkes Booth sauntered in. He spoke to Buckingham, the ticket taker. Then he went on upstairs toward Lincoln's box. In his pocket, he carried a brass derringer loaded with one shot.
11: And he struck almost immediately.
10: Yes, sir. The president had an armed guard, John F. Parker. But Parker was criminally negligent. He left his post to watch the play. Left Lincoln unguarded. Booth slipped into the president's box, fired one shot into Lincoln's head, leaped to the stage, and made his getaway.
11: Now, Tom.
10: Yes, sir.
11: Our experiments have proved definitely that your ability to alter the past depends on the type of mind into which the electronic pressure forces your own mental pattern.
10: That's right. If I should hit a strong-willed man, I might not be able to control him at all. A neutral or a weak-willed type, I can control and force to act.
11: And you must act. Booth must be killed. You understand that?
10: Of course. If I just stopped him, he might strike again later.
11: Another danger is that we might send your mental pattern into the mind of someone who did not know Booth and would be unable to stop him in time.
10: What do you suggest, sir?
11: We have two possibilities. First, the guard Parker. He was weak-willed, and he was armed.
10: He seems the most logical choice.
11: Unfortunately, we don't know just where he was for part of the evening. He left his post, you know, and wandered around. And the pattern of pressure must be very carefully aimed.
10: Of course. If we missed him...
11: No telling what would happen. My choice is Buckingham, the ticket taker.
10: Buckingham, eh?
11: A ticket taker is not ordinarily a man of, shall we say, great mental achievements. You will probably be able to control him. And remember, he knew Booth. And in fact, spoke to him.
10: That's true. Also, we know almost exactly where he stood the whole evening.
11: There by the entrance. All right, Tom. We will plan on sending you back to April 13th, 1865, into the mind of Mr. Buckingham. Now, let's start getting ready.
15: Hey, steady, man. Steady. You almost fell in. What's the matter, fella? You drinking again?
16: Oh,
10: am I?
16: Why, this is Ford's Theater, of course. What's wrong with you?
10: Oh, I'm all right. Thanks. Just dizzy for a minute. So I'm there. On the scene. Ford's Theater. The night of the assassination of Abraham Lincoln.
16: Yeah, what's that? What about Lincoln? He's here tonight, you know.
10: Yes, I know. The lobby. Ford's Theater.

0: lobby. Ford's Theater, April 13th, 1865. We've done it. And I can't fail. I can't.
1: Quiet, quiet. The play's going on, you know. You mustn't disturb the president.
0: No. The president. Yes. The president. He mustn't be disturbed. Oh, no, I'll see he's not disturbed.
1: You're acting awful strange. You're talking odd.
0: Well, who am I? Tell me, who am I? Is my name Buckingham?
1: Buckingham? That's a good one. Tell him, Harry, is his name Buckingham?
2: It can't be. You're Buckingham.
0: You? You're Buckingham?
1: That's right, fella. Say, how much did you have to drink tonight?
0: Nothing. Nothing. We missed. Somehow. We missed. But it won't make any difference. It won't. I'll find him.
1: Look, why don't you go in, find an empty seat, and sit down till you're all right?
0: No, no. I can't sit down. Got to find someone. Who? Lincoln. Yes, President Lincoln. And John Wilkes Booth. Got to find them. Save. Kill.
1: Harry, help me to hold him up. He's staggering.
0: I'm dizzy. Got to concentrate on Lincoln. On Booth. Concentrate.
2: There's no liquor on his breath. He's ill. Better get him outside.
0: No. No, I'm all right. It's 10 after 10. I have something important to tend to. Life and death. Have you seen Booth? John Wilkes Booth, the actor.
1: Have I seen Booth?
0: Yes. Yes. Excuse me, Buckingham. I've got to go on in. I have a very important engagement to keep. Yes, very important. A matter of life and death.
1: Well, if you're sure you feel all right, go right ahead.
0: Thank you. Good night, gentlemen.
1: Well, that was a funny performance. If I hadn't smelled his breath, I'd have sworn he was drunk.
2: He's a funny one. Never know what he's up to. That talk just now about having an important engagement. Just bluff, you may be bound.
1: Do you suppose he's in his right mind, though? Asking us if we'd seen John Wilkes Booth, the actor, when he's John Wilkes Booth.

0: This is the mysterious traveler again. Did Tom and Professor Hodges succeed? No, you have only to open your history books and know they didn't. The past can't be changed, only the future. And it can be changed for good or evil, now, today, by you, you, and you. By all of us, each working in his own way. What future are you working for? While you think about it, I'll tell you about next week's story, The Big Hand. It's about two criminals who risk their lives in a desperate gamble for $1 million with death as their ever... Oh, you have to get off here. I'm sorry. But I'm sure we'll meet again. I take this same train every week at the same time.
1: You have just heard The Mysterious Traveler with a title role played by Maurice Tarplin. In the cast were Leon Janney, Ralph Bell, Miss Leslie Woods, and Raymond Edward Johnson. Original music composed and played by Al Finelli. This is Bob Emmerich speaking. This is the world's largest network, the Mutual Broadcasting.

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0: Well, here it is.
1: Hmm.
0: It's a beautiful house, isn't it?
1: Yes, it is. Oh, yes, Richard, it is. Bright and new and everything a blushing bride could wish for. Oh, let's go inside. It's so terribly hot out here.
0: Wait, Anne.
1: Oh, Richard, Richard.
0: Up we go.
1: Richard.
0: There we are.
1: Oh, please put me down.
0: Yeah. Well?
1: Well, I'll make some supper. Before we left on the honeymoon, I stocked the freezer. I'll have something ready in no time. Our first supper here.
2: Oh, look.
0: Huh?
1: Look at the color of that wall. It's entirely the wrong shade of blue.
0: What? After you had that poor painter mixing colors for 3 hours?
1: Poor painter? What about me? You go to work every day. I have to live with it.
0: Have to live with it? Oh, Anne, let's not start in again.
1: Oh. I'll fix supper. Richard? Richard? Richard, don't you hear me? Oh, fine. Can't you think of anything better to do than sit in here and watch TV?
0: I wanted to see the news. Morgan's making a speech today.
1: And you couldn't forget politics for one precious minute, could you?
0: All right, that's enough. Anyway, the set's not working.
1: My poor, poor dear, you do have serious problems.
0: Stop it, Anne. Look, all I can get is this picture of some old man.
1: What a strange face. So sad. Lonely. Oh, nothing works.
0: What are you muttering about?
1: I said nothing works in this house. When I went into the kitchen, I found the freezer cord unplugged and all the food's been spoiled.
0: Oh, for crying out loud. Can't you do
1: that? It wasn't my fault. When I left, it was...
0: You have responsibilities now. You're not Papa's little girl anymore.
1: Oh!
0: Oh, that's lovely, Anne.
1: I... got to keep control. Got to keep control. What's that? Who's crying? Oh, out in the yard. Some little old lady. Hello? What's the trouble out here? Who are you? Gone.
0: What are you doing out here?
1: Richard. Oh, I thought... Nothing.
0: Some yard, huh? Brown, bare, empty.
1: Well, we've got to get a gardener.
0: Oh, gardeners cost money. We'll fix this place up ourselves.
1: We wouldn't be so broke if you hadn't insisted on this huge house.
0: Huge, Anne. For the 100th time, I need a house like this. A man in my position can't live in a hovel.
1: Hail to the rising young lawyer. Hail to his brilliant career in politics.
0: Stop it. Well, we'll have to eat out. There's a little Chinese place downtown. I noticed it when we drove by.
1: I'm sure you did. It looked cheap enough.
0: I'll be in the car. When you're ready, we'll go.
1: I've got to hold on. I've got to hold on. What is that? Who's that I hear sobbing? Oh, why are there tears? Why are there so many, many tears?

0: We'll cross that joint off our list.
1: Oh.
0: Lousy food.
1: I'm tired. I'm going to go to bed.
0: All right. Go ahead.
1: What are you doing?
0: I'm flying to the moon on a winged stallion. What does it look like I'm doing?
1: You're not going to watch television now.
0: Go to bed, Anne.
1: Well, how long are you going to watch that?
0: I don't know.
1: Good night, Richard.
0: Yeah. Sweet dreams. Oh, no, not again, for crying out loud. That face. That same sad old man. What's wrong with this thing, anyway? Pay good money for something and it won't even...
1: Richard, what are you doing? You'll smash that set.
0: Go out, smash it. What good is it anyway?
1: The picture. The picture.
0: I know. The same old man.
1: No, look. He's been joined by the woman, that same old woman I saw out in the yard today. She was crying.
0: What are you moaning about?
1: Never mind.
0: Oh, that television set. Better.
1: Richard?
0: Leave me alone, will you?
1: Richard, please. Don't watch that. Not tonight. I don't want to be alone. I'm frightened.
0: Well, what do you want me to do? I'm not. Nothing to be frightened about. And I'm not sleepy yet.
1: Oh. Very well.

0: Huh?
1: There it is again. The sobbing. Do you hear it?
0: Yeah.
1: It's coming from the living room. I'll go see. Richard, come with me. Please. I'm frightened.
0: All right. Wait a minute.

0: Why is it coming from in here?
1: The room's empty.
2: Oh, look. It's coming from the TV set. You must have forgotten to turn it off.
3: I did not. I distinctly remember.
0: No. Those same two sad faces are on the screen again. Turn it off.
4: There.
0: Richard, I'm frightened.
1: Anne, please. Look, if you're going to stay up, put something on, will you?
0: Richard, I...
1: You act like a silly child. I'll sleep out here.
0: Yes. Yes.
1: Oh, help us. Dear Lord, help us.

0: it's going to storm, why doesn't it go ahead and storm? It's been raining all day. Oh, this heat. This terrible heat. Oh, no. Oh, not the roast. It's ruined. Burned to a crisp.
1: Anne, where are you?
0: I'm in the kitchen. No, don't come in here.
1: Why not? Anne, this place is full of smoke.
0: Oh, I know it's full of smoke.
1: And what are those flaming remains? Our supper?
0: That's enough, Richard. Don't talk to me like that.
1: Can't you manage anything? Anne, you're not Daddy's fairy princess anymore. You're a married woman.
0: And don't I realize it? Every ugly breathing sound.
1: Well, you wanted it this way, little girl, and you've got it.
0: I didn't want this.
1: Well, you should have thought of that before you... Ah, forget it. I'm going to make a drink. You want something? What's the matter?
0: Do you remember the little bird? The one you brought me once as a gift? It had every happy color of the rainbow imprinted in its feathers. And it sang so beautifully before it died.
1: What's that got to do with anything?
0: You said you couldn't think of a gift beautiful enough to express your love until you found that tiny, fragile, feathered creature.
1: Oh, don't get maudlin, please. Not now. Can I mix you something?
0: Lies. They were all lies. Were you very disappointed when my father told you he didn't like you?
1: Anne, please.
0: Were you terribly upset when you found out that, in fact, you practically made him sick to his stomach?
1: Oh, get away from me!
0: Look out, E-Man! You had it all planned, didn't you? My father was going to open every door and pull every string.
1: I don't need your precious father. He's nothing but a cheap political boss, a party hack.
0: He'd have been strong enough to make you district attorney. And then maybe congressman, and finally, big deal, governor. But he hated you. You made him sick to his stomach.
1: You vulgar, cheap little...
0: But the big joke's on me, really, isn't it? Because I believed you.
1: You knew exactly how I felt about you. I made it plain enough. But it was just too much for the proud princes to accept.
0: No. I believed you.
1: You couldn't face yourself without me. So you tricked me into marrying you.
0: Tricked. Yes, I did. Tricked. And how you fell for it.
1: Oh, you're really...
0: If you could...
1: I only did what I thought was honorable.
0: Honorable? You... You should have seen the look on your face when I told you that I was... Oh, Mr. Big Deal. All wrapped up in a paternity case. Would that make headlines? Tell me when you found out the truth after the wedding. When you found out. Were you relieved? Were you happy to find it was just a big joke?
1: Yes. It's quite a joke, Anne. We're a real fun couple.
0: Come back here. Come back to me!

0: Oh. Where is that coming from? You again. What are you doing here? Come out of the shadow so I can see you. I want to be friendly, but... Why do you just sit there sobbing? Tell me. Please. Where are you? Where did you go? Disappeared. Just disappeared. Richard. Richard!
1: In here.
0: Richard, I saw her again.
1: Where are the bandages?
0: In the chest there. What's wrong with your hand?
1: I burned it.
0: Here. I'll fix it for you.
1: It was a television set. It wouldn't work again. I figured it was a tube, and I tried to fix it. I thought I'd pull the wire out, but evidently I didn't.
0: Oh.
1: The shock nearly knocked me across. Hey, watch out with those scissors.
0: I'm only cutting the bandage. Richard, I'm trying to help you.
1: I'm sorry. Hey, you're soaked.
0: I was outside when it started to rain. I was talking to...
1: To whom?
0: I don't know. Oh, Richard, I'm so frightened. Hold me. Please, hold me the way you used to.
1: Anne, I'm sorry about what was said before.
0: We've got to forget all that. What we've done to each other.
1: Not forget, Anne. Accept and perhaps build something from what's left.
0: Oh, could we? No. Not the sobbing again. Not that terrible sobbing.
1: It's coming from the cellar. Stay here, I'll take a look.
0: No, don't leave me.
1: All right, but stay behind me. There's nothing down here. Nothing but an empty, newly painted cellar you can see into every corner. Not even a shadow. Anne, don't turn off the lights.
0: I didn't. Oh, look, over there. The old man, do you see? In the shadows there, just sitting there alone. Sobbing.
1: No, Anne, he's not alone.
0: That's the woman from outside. Oh, no.
1: Hey, she's got a pair of scissors. She's going to stab him. Look out.
0: I hate you! Hate you!
1: Give me those scissors!
0: I want to kill you!
1: Get the lights!
0: No!
1: Stop it!
0: No lights! Turn off the lights!
1: And stop it! Stop it!
0: What's been happening?
1: Tried to stab me with those scissors. Just as the old woman was trying. They're gone now.
0: Oh, I didn't mean to. I swear. I saw her and suddenly it was as if I were watching an image of myself and Richard. Oh, Richard, this house is haunted. It's haunted.
1: No, Anne, no. This house isn't haunted. It's brand new, never been lived in. Now, what could haunt?
0: They do.
1: Anne, don't you know who they are?
0: We've got to get out of this house. Move away. This house is working against us. It hates us.
1: Come on, Anne. Let's go upstairs. Take my hand. It's clear as crystal.
0: Go away! What do you want from us?
1: They're finally in the light, not hiding anymore.
0: I can't look.
1: You've got to look at them. No, it's important that we see them and recognize them for what they are.
0: No! No, no, no!
1: Don't turn your head! Now, you've got to get to know them. They'll be with us always. See, Anne, we don't have to leave this house. No, it's not the house that's haunted. Don't you recognize those shadows? Don't you recognize them?
0: Yes. Oh, yes. I suppose I did all along. Oh, Richard, they're us. You and me. The way we will be. Years from now. So many long, empty years from now.

Theater 5 has presented Bright House, New House, written by Romeo Muller, directed by Warren Somerville. In the cast, Joan Loring and Terry O'Sullivan. Script editor, Jack C. Wilson. Original music by Alexander Vlastotsenko. Orchestra under the direction of Glenn Osser. Executive producer for Theater 5, Mr. Lee Bowman. We invite your comments. Write to Theater 5, New York 23, New York.

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0: The National Broadcasting Company invites you by transcription to join The Chase. There is always the hunter and the hunted, the pursuer and the pursued. It may be the voice of authority, or a race with death and destruction, the most relentless of the hunters. There are times when laughter is heard as counterpoint, and moments when sheer terror is the theme. But always there is the chase.
1: Listen, Dal. I've been in show business for 15 years, but I never seen the likes of what I just went through. Brutal. That's what it was, brutal. I'll need 4 weeks in Palm Springs to get over it. You must have heard of the firm, Leo Busby and Company. That's me. Hollywood agents with offices in New York, Chicago, and L.A. Well, we're big, Dal. Maybe not as big as outfits like Fitz and Fitz or Frank Cooper Associates, but big enough to make a happy nickel. All right, so we're 10%ers. But that 10% looks big, Dal, when it comes off a movie star's salary. We only deal in super personalities. Like I was telling Mona Carr in my office that day. I was saying, Mona, it's no use.
2: What's no use?
1: I tried every studio in town. There's nothing open at the moment.
2: What do you mean there's nothing open? Every studio's in production. Supreme Pictures is doing an Italian opus about Catherine de' Medici.
1: Catherine de who?
2: What's the matter with me for the lead?
1: No leads, Mona.
2: What?
1: Now listen, Dal, be reasonable. Drake Productions has gone into production in a week with a big number about Amazon. It's going to be absolutely dynamic. All women with spears. Now, there might be a little supporting role.
2: Supporting role? Me? Mona Carr? If you weren't such a runt, I'd slap you down for even making the suggestion.
1: Relax, Mona.
2: You listen to me, Leo Busby. I've been making pictures for 20 years, since I was a 10-year-old kid.
1: How old?
2: All right, 12. And shut your mouth. I've been playing supporting roles for other stars long enough. It's about time I had my own name above the title.
1: Oh, one day, Mona, one
2: not
1: day.
2: Not one day, you skinny little worm. Now.
1: Well, let's not get into personalities,
2: now,
1: Mona.
2: Now, do you hear me? Now.
1: Oh, my time, Mona. You're ruining the initials. Excuse me. Hello?
3: Busby?
1: Yeah?
3: Come over to my office immediately.
1: Your office? Who am I talking to?
3: You've been dealing with Supreme Pictures long enough to recognize my voice, Busby.
1: Oh, Miss Harrison! Well, I'll be over in 20 minutes, HRH.
3: 20 minutes? Do you think I've got all day to wait for you? I want you immediately. And don't you say anything about this call to anyone, do you hear? What I have to tell you is tremendously important. Top secret.
1: Right, HRH. I'm practically there right now. I gotta go, Doc.
2: You are not leaving here until you promise me a starring part.
1: How can I promise you something like that? Who am I? Vice President in charge of production?
2: That was Henry Harrison who just called you President of Supreme.
1: Well, I gotta meet him right away, Mona. It's important.
2: You not only meet him, but you give him a pitch for me.
1: Now, Mona.
2: I warn you, Leo, I am not accepting any brush-offs. You will either talk him into giving me a contract or else.
1: Listen, Mona, I'm in this to make a buck like anybody else. I'd love to get you what you want, but it's impossible.
2: Is it?
1: That's the honest truth. Star and roles are out for you. If you want me to be brutally frank...
2: Well?
1: Well, there just isn't anything open.
2: All right.
1: All right what?
2: We let it go at that.
1: Now you're being sensible, Mona.
2: Sure. I'm being sensible. I'm being very sensible. In fact, brother, you have no idea how sensible I can really be when I get started.